0: I think outside of Winnipeg, I guess. Is that the
1: Calgary?
0: Yeah, I guess in Calgary, maybe.
1: I mean, of the 32.
0: Yeah, of the 32. Maybe he'll be a bit more. It's going to be unreal to see how this all kind of comes together. But now coming up with the 7th overall pick, it is going to be the Seattle Kraken. Now, they have been working very hard to try to move that pick. The biggest earth-shattering move that didn't happen was last, was it last night or the night before? I'm losing track. It was last night.
1: It was last night. Jason Robertson.
0: Jason Robertson said no to a 8-year, $120 million contract from the Seattle Kraken, who were willing to send the 7th overall pick to Dallas for the goal-scoring Jason Robertson. And he said, no, I don't want $15 million from Seattle. I don't want to go there. Which is, I mean, that's a lot of money to say no to. So we'll see what happens here with Jason Robertson. But nonetheless, what do the Seattle Kraken do here 7th overall? Do you have Chase Reed available? If you want to go after a really talented forward, there's Viggo Bjork obviously available as well. Do they look for star power, or do they just take the best defenseman available? Because if you're going for star power, Viggo Bjork might be the play. If you're trying to make a swing here to bring in a player that could exceed his draft slot and be a high-end producer, and for you to feel like, hey, we hit a home run at 7th overall, Bjork hits that for me. And if I'm Seattle sitting there at 7, and I'm not saying they can't use D-men, you can always draft, you know, if you feel like Reed's the best guy, but when I'm sitting there right now for that organization looking at how they want offensive power, take a swing at Viggo Bjork.
1: This team desperately needs that.
0: Yeah.
1: Like, desperately needs some juice in their lineup, and it just makes all the sense in the world for it to be Bjork.
0: Let's go to Buffalo. The Seattle Kraken pick about to be made. Here's Gary Bettman.
2: In the 2026 NHL draft, the Seattle Kraken select from the Sault Ste. Marie Greyhounds, Chase Reed.
0: Chase Reed.
1: Never mind.
0: Goes 7th overall. I mean, again, he has star power as well. Mm-hmm. And like I mentioned before, like I went Stem, you and I, very similar, but Stenberg, McKenna first and second. And to me, you know, the 3D went like 3, 4, and 5 for me. Chase Reed, Verhoeff, Carls, put Smits in that conversation as well. So I have no issues with Reed being taken here. I just wonder if for them looking for a forward and looking for a star level player, Bjork would really fit that mold. But if you're looking at best player available, you're not making the wrong decision here going with Chase Reed.
1: No, not at all. You know, we talked about the offensive skill set for him, especially in comparison with Dax Rudolph as well. Both of these guys can create so much. And I think the skating ability for Reed is the separating factor for me as well. With Rudolph, probably a bit more physicality in his game than Rudolph. Not as much passiveness, but such an easy mover around the ice.
0: Yeah.
1: And for a rangy player, 6'2", 190, can cover a lot of ground really, really fast.
0: He really, really can. So there's a lot about Chase Reed. And if we talk about production, you know how with a guy like Caleb Malhotra, for instance, how much of that production is sticky, how much of that can be sustainable considering it's a smaller sample. Well, Reed is similar, but also his numbers, even this year, were not eye-popping. Now, it's really fascinating looking at the OHL this season and the CHL in general. And as much as we can look at the WHL, the talent has kind of diminished a bit because a lot of players are going to the States and bypassing major junior hockey and going to the NCAA, even as 17-year-olds now and 18-year-olds and obviously 19-year-olds leaving early too to go to college. So we're seeing less talent overall. But one, and as much as I've been saying the same thing about the OHL, there is a belief that the OHL talent hasn't diminished at the same level as the Q and the WHL. So maybe we're too hard on the production, or, you know, in terms of trying to adjust for the production at the OHL level this year. Maybe it's the league's been better than we're giving credit for. So it comes down to your perspective. You want to adjust and how you view the quality of competition at that league. But he's also like Caleb in the sense of there isn't this long track record of big offensive production. And for the most talented offensive defenseman in the draft, his numbers were not eye-popping this year either.
1: No. But this is an upside play, right?
0: 100%. And it's the same as Caleb to some degree, right?
1: If you're Seattle, again, we talked about, hey, if they got Viggo, would that be an upside play in their top six? But they need production. More than anything, they desperately need offensive flair in their game. And if you're sitting there with Verhoeff and Reed, what do you like to do? For me, like if you just need some energy, some offensive output in your organization, and you wanted to go defense, plus we talk about right-handed D, the value, Chase Reed fits the bill.
0: Yeah. Art says, is Reed going at seven giving shades of Quinn Hughes?

0: seventh overall. Interesting shout.
1: American.
0: Yeah.
1: American playing goal.
0: Jeffro, same thing. Quinn Hughes falling to seventh. Same thing. Johnny Nanaimo, an unsigned text, saying, are the Sharks going to get Vigo, Bjork, and Stenberg? Is that what they're going to do? I mean, I guess they might sit there at number nine. And
1: because now the
0: Winnipeg Jets are coming up with the eighth overall pick. And your top D-man is still available, Keaton Vierhoff.
1: Is he a fit for them?
2: Yeah.
1: I mean, right now, like, you get to a situation where you're this deep into the draft. I mean, this deep, you're early, but a player with the high end for Keaton Vierhoff would be really, really interesting. Would they look at this and say, hey, here's someone that we can get a lot of control on? Another rangy player as well, bigger than Chase Reed, 6'4", 212, and we know Winnipeg also likes the large D-man. You think of Sandberg, you think of Stanley, right? If you want to go back even further, Bufflin, Myers, Trouba. Vierhoff would fit as well.
0: Yeah, yeah, absolutely. And, you know, Keaton Vierhoff obviously was, he was born in Saskatchewan, but he's played, you know, I guess for Saskatchewan, Alberta. Like, technically, yeah. It depends on what side of Fort Saskatchewan you were born on. But Alberta boy, Western Canadian kid. I'm sure that Winnipeg, he would be okay with going to Winnipeg. And sometimes Winnipeg has that issue with, hey, you saw it happen with Rutger McGroarty, for instance. Right. And players are like, hey, I don't know if I want to play here. So sometimes a decision to be made for players that you draft. But Vierhoff, and with the run on D-men here, is he the pick that goes eighth? And if you're trying to avoid Vigo, Bjork to the Sharks, you're kind of hoping that Vierhoff's there at nine for them. But it's like, pick your poison. People saying, I can't believe they're going to draft Vigo, Bjork potentially. If Keaton Vierhoff hits his potential, that's another great D-man. It could be exactly what the San Jose Sharks could need as well. So, and he has a bomb on the power play.
1: Yeah, he really about does.
0: His,
1: yeah.
0: Like, there are some issues, obviously, with his overall game.
1: Another one of the younger players, too, as well. So what's the growth going to be like in his game over the next year?
0: Well, let's go to Winnipeg. Here's Gary Bettman with the Buffalo, with the Winnipeg Jets pick.
3: 26th NHL draft. The Winnipeg Jets select from your garden, Vigo Bjork.
0: All right, Vigo Bjork to the Winnipeg Jets. And you know what? I love this play by Winnipeg too. Vigo is one of my favorite players in this year's draft. One of my sons in this year's draft. There's so much like about his game. And honestly, he could end up being the best offensive player in this draft. Like, there is a pathway that he becomes the best offensive player in this draft, especially if he keeps playing center down the road here. And, you know, we talk about how Ivar Stenberg has like the mini Hossa to his game. Vigo has like kind of mini Sidney Crosby to his game a little bit too. Like, and I don't mean Sidney Crosby in that sense of like at that level, but like dog on a bone, you know, smart player. He does a lot of the simple things really, really well. We talk about it, you know, Stenberg being pocket Hossa. And you talk about Vigo, there's a real chance he ends up being the best offensive player. So this is a good upside bet by the Winnipeg Jets. You kind of wondered if they would take the big defenseman. But this also, to those worried, he's not going to San Jose.
1: Right.
0: But pick your poison, because now they have a chance to draft Keaton Vierhoff ninth overall.
1: And if you go through the recent drafts as well, have they done enough to backfill here recently? Barlow, an interesting player. You mentioned McGroarty as well. Chaz Lucia, someone they drafted in the past. But like it's they also need some freshening up front as well. We were doing some, you know, future outlook rankings for the Canadian teams. It's looking a little stale in the front for right. Winnipeg as well. Scheifele's getting older, 33. Connor's still dynamic and he can score, obviously, but they need a bit more. Perfetti now, like that Perfetti's still a young player, but that was 2020 when he was selected. So you want to start pairing the next wave there with an age 24 Perfetti. How are you going to start to build this out? They missed on Lambert, obviously, when they drafted him 30th overall a few years ago. So they really need this collection of forwards to start coming through, and this is a high-end play here.
0: Yeah, it really was. And a quick correction, I said for Saskatchewan is like half Alberta. I was thinking of Lloyd Minster. Lloyd right. Minster is yes. on the border of Saskatchewan, Alberta. For Saskatchewan,
1: I wasn't
0: fully
1: I was like, maybe Sat knows something about, because you lived in southern Alberta.
0: I lived in northern Alberta.
1: That's in the north?
0: It's in the north, yeah. It's between Edmonton, Jasper and Edmonton.
2: I made the same mistake in my head when I was listening to Vierhoff talk the other day. Is Fort Saskatchewan on the border? No, it's Lloyd Minster.
0: Lloyd Minster is on the border. That's what I was thinking about. Lloyd Minster is on the border for Saskatchewan.

0: shown fully in Alberta. So facts only.
1: Fort like a suburb of Edmonton?
2: It is,
1: east
2: yeah.
1: of Edmonton?
2: I was like, yeah. I was at Fort Saskatchewan last year. I was like, I don't remember driving that far.
0: Yeah. Speak up next time.
2: There's too much going on.
0: I know. But yeah, that's what I was thinking about. Just FYI.
2: That's why I call you Rand McNally sometimes. I just figured you knew, man.
0: Yeah, so coming up next is the San Jose Sharks with the 9th overall selection. And there are some questions about whether they would move one of these picks and go after a guy like Zach Werenski. Will they stuck and pick Stenberg 2nd overall? And they're looking to take a defenseman. And there was some thought that maybe they would take Daxon Rudolph at that point because people assume that, you know, Carl Smits and Verhoff would all go, and Reed would all go ahead of the 9th overall pick, and that Daxon Rudolph would be the guy they take at 9th, and now Verhoff is there. And, you know, like people are asking, wasn't Verhoff considered a top 3 prospect, Greg the Dairy Farmer, earlier this year? People had him 1st overall not too long ago.
2: Yeah.
0: And that just kind of tells you how you can have a great end of a season or a tough end of a season and how much that can change your draft stock. We talk about Malhotra and Reed guys like going up. And because Verhoff had a tough final third of his season, that I think that really dropped him down a little bit.
2: 650-650, we get this one. Because again, still reacting to the Caleb Malhotra pick. We got this one. When was the last time the Canucks picked a Canadian in the first round? Last year?
0: Yeah, Braden Coutts. Yeah, it wasn't that long ago.
2: Literally last year.
0: Yeah, but before that, it was in the first round with Jake Virtanen.
2: Yeah.
0: Or Jared McCann.
2: That sounds right.
0: Yeah. Well, technically McCann because he went after.
2: Correct, yes.
0: Virtanen.
2: Because it was Vilander, Lekkomäki, put Coles in, Quinn, Petey, Ulevi, Brock. Yeah, Virtanen.
0: Yeah, so Virtanen, well, and technically, I guess, Jared McCann.
2: Mm-hmm. So there you go.
0: Yeah. So it's, yeah, Canucks haven't drafted a ton.
2: But back-to-back years, they've taken a Canadian in the first round.
0: Yes.
2: With another pick to go as well.
0: Yeah. So we're going to find out, and there'll be a break coming up as soon as the San Jose Sharks make their selection. They're on the clock right now. We've seen some curveballs already. Is there a chance they don't take Verhoff here at 9? Because, like, you know, we talk about our tiers.
2: Mm-hmm.
0: Like, it was like 8. There was a top 8, like a very clear top 8.
2: But,
0: and I didn't have Rudolph.
2: But for us, yeah, Rudolph. Again, there was like an industry thought that Rudolph was somewhere between 6 to 15. I think for both of us, maybe outside of that range as well. But look, what the outside consensus is and what happens for teams, and that's what we always talk about, like the individual teams having their own list. Again, someone could have Rudolph very, very high themselves. And there is a scoring profile that certainly excites a lot of people, and he obviously had a successful run in the playoffs for the PA Raiders as well. So for us, like, he's the one that's jumped up. Smits maybe jumps up as well. There's a lot of talk of him maybe going as high as 2 as well. But for Verhoff, still available there at 9, and San Jose could be getting out of this here pretty well.
0: Look at how they're smiling. I mean, could things work out even better for the San Jose Sharks? They get Mac and Celebrini a couple years ago. They get the 2nd overall pick this year despite just missing the playoffs. And then they trade Eklund, get the 9th overall pick. And now Keaton Verhoff might be the guy. Well, let's go to San Jose. Let's go to Buffalo with a San Jose pick on the clock.
3: The San Jose Sharks, please welcome back Layla Edwards.
4: I'm back. Thank you for having me again. Good crowd, really good crowd. I love it. All right, do we have any Sharks fans in here? No, that was a lot more than I was expecting. I hope to see you guys at some PWHL San Jose games. All right. With the 9th overall selection in the 2026 NHL draft, the San Jose Sharks are proud to select from the North Dakota Fighting Hawks, Keaton Verhoff.
0: There it is. The San Jose Sharks select Keaton Verhoff with the 9th overall pick, as we expected. And honestly, like the top 9, 8 out of the 9 players that we had went in the top 9. Mm-hmm. Daxon Rudolph being the one that kind of went through. But as we expected, there were 8 players that were locked in the top 10. All 8 of those go in the top 9.
2: There generally is like a tier 1, tier 2 consensus, right? Yeah. Obviously, this year is Stenberg, McKenna. You know, you can go with previous years, Bedard, Carlson, Fantilli, And then it's that next group. You kind of get a sense of, like, who are those guys?

0: is going to be. And Rudolph, again, inside the league, I think you would say there's a lot of people that like the profile. Obviously, you know, the Sabres drafting him. For us, like, okay, we're happy to be wrong. But generally speaking, you get a sense of what the top group is going to look like. And so now, this is the range that we talked about a lot of, is it going to be in the eye of the beholder? Now, like, where does Tynan Lawrence go? Where does Novotny go? Where does Cullen go? Does somebody step out and say, hey, I really like this guy over this guy? Like, this is, to me, is going to be the fascinating part. We talked about, like, swing points in the draft. Vancouver was obviously going to be one at three. But when you know kind of the consensus eight or nine, now is when it gets really interesting. From 10 and beyond is we could see some things that go really off the external consensus board.
1: Yeah, and, you know, that's going to be the question about the Canucks with 24. Who's going to be available? But that is your last pick before we hit the break. And let's go to the break right now. We'll come back. Keaton Bearhoff, ninth overall to the San Jose Sharks. And draft coverage is brought to you by the Vancouver Giants. A Satin Bic on Sportsnet 650.
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5: In Langley, still some delays from a crash on 200th Street. That's southbound right around 72nd Avenue. And some massive delays from a crash in Hope on Highway 1 westbound just after Herring Island in the left lane. 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In the 1130 News Traffic Center, I'm Gavin Lopez-Smith.

0: 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Here is a Preds pick being made, 10th overall.
1: Music City and a hockey town. And so this next selection, they'll learn to appreciate beer chugging and catfish getting thrown on the ice, all right? So with the 10th overall selection in the 2026 NHL draft, the Nashville Predators are proud to select from the United States National Team Development Program,
0: Wyatt Cullen, 10th overall, one of Bick and my draft favorites. There were questions, would he get into the 10th top 10? He just sneaks in. A friend of the show, he joined us a few weeks ago. A really funny, really engaging, confident kid. And he said his skill level is right there with Gavin McKinnon. Mm-hmm. That's how much he believes in his own offensive ability. And he's a guy that could really pop next season in college. I wouldn't be surprised if he puts up eye-popping numbers and people are like, man, this guy, did he come out of nowhere? And it's like, sometimes those U.S. NDP guys, you can't really tell 100%. And then you kind of compare it to some other guys and their numbers. And he even has upside to potentially play center down the road as well.
2: He said with us as well that he's played center his whole life. This year, some injuries. He didn't play down the middle, but has every expectation to want to play it again. And, you know, when Nashville started this process, when Trotz came in, there was a lot of commentary of them wanting to take big swings and go for home run picks. They draft Matt Wood, obviously local product. This one strikes me as another home run swing of if the 100% outcome works, what a reward, because he has extreme high level ability. It's just, okay, is he going to go down the middle? Mm-hmm. And if he does, he is another quick shifty player who's got fantastic vision, can get the puck all over the place with like an array of passing. Like you want the hook pass, you want the slip pass, you want the sauce pass, whatever you want, Wyatt Cullen can pull it off.
0: Yeah, he really can. And there's a lot to like about Wyatt Cullen's game. And I think he's a great pick here at number 10, because we talked about getting out of that top 8, top 9. Dax and Rudolph pushed himself in that discussion. Who's the best player to take upside-wise? I'm hard-pressed to pick a player that has higher upside at this stage of the draft outside of Wyatt Cullen. To your point, if you're high on a guy like Ryan Lynn, you can certainly look at him. I know Mike and Ladner texted in and said he's in Buffalo. Ryan Lynn is his nephew, so he's there supporting the family. So best of luck.
2: Sweet.
0: And hopefully we see him get drafted pretty soon. Or if he's there at 24 and the Canucks take him, I think we'd be delighted with that. But if you're looking at pure high upside, how many guys have higher upside than him at this stage of the draft? Like, it's like a handful of guys.
2: I think it's a small list.
0: You can mention Lynn. You can put in that discussion a little bit. I guess you can look at guys like,
2: the
0: Belkets or Hemming, if you love those.
2: Lawrence. The best case outcome for Lawrence.
0: Yeah.
2: Preston would be one.
0: Yeah. And, Lawrence's stock has really fallen the last little while. And there's some that believe Alex Command might get drafted before he does. And we've seen centers rise in the past. So we'll see how that all kind of comes together. But Wyatt Cullen being the 10th overall pick to the Nashville Predators, that's a great pick by the Preds. Really, really good pick. And I think looking at where they might be going into the future, I have questions about how they're going to be pulling off their rebuild and what level that's going to be at. But a lot to like about this Wyatt Cullen pick for the Nashville Predators.
2: Yeah, another team that kind of just needs some freshness, right? They're starting to look a bit stale as far as what's coming through their program. Obviously, they've had heavy, heavy investment up front. Marchessault, Stamkos. So this is another team that kind of just needed a shot in the arm of some offensive talent, as we mentioned, having drafted Matt Wood previously, Brady Martin last year. So this is an interesting one here moving forward.
0: Let's go to the podium. Here is Gary Bettman with a St. Louis Blues pick.
3: I'm in Pittsburgh, right? Matt Cullen in Pittsburgh. couple cups there. Good career. This is at the end of his career. His kids.
0: All right. I guess that was a bit of a misplay. They showed that the Blues pick was coming up, and then they kind of moved
2: back up. Gary was at the podium.
0: Yeah, he was anyways.
2: The fast one, Gary.
0: Is there a trade coming? The Blues have been looking to make trades. They say, hold on, hold your horses.
2: Can we...
0: You want to run through something?
2: We'll catch up on some stuff.
0: Yes.
2: Dorofiev looks like he's signing a deal at New York as well. Do you want to take a guess on the numbers?
0: Per year?
2: Yeah.
0: Is it 9?
2: $11 million, approximately.
0: $11
2: million? For 7 years for Dorofiev, it looks like, for Elliot Friedman.
0: Oh, my goodness.
2: Yeah. So, again, this is the escalating cap, right?
0: Yeah.
2: So, Pavel Dorofiev making pretty much as much as Elias Pettersson, if you want to frame it that way. Now, he's got 35 goals in back-to-back years, 35-plus.

0: in back-to-back years, but the escalating cap is changing the dynamics really, really fast. The Rangers, man, $11 million.
1: $11 million for the Rangers. Wow, that's an eye-popping number. But to your point, we have to reframe what contracts look like right now in the National Hockey League with the rising cap and how things go. And if you look at it from a Canucks perspective, people keep saying that Elias Pettersson, 11.6, they have to retain. And I'm sure teams are asking the Canucks to retain, but you see these contracts being given out. As much as Pettersson has struggled, do they really have to retain $2 to $3 million to make a deal?
0: I wouldn't.
1: You know, I wouldn't either.
0: Mm-hmm. But yeah, that is some sticker shock to that one.
1: Yeah, it really is.
0: So the first of four picks here for the St. Louis Blues, are they trying to make them all at the same time? Be like, you know, we're just going to hang out here for a while. So they pick at 11, they pick at 15, they pick at 16 with back-to-back picks, and they pick again at 29. So they are going to be busy. Here we go.
1: Here's Gary Bettman at the podium.
2: Welcome, Blues fans, live from the Enterprise Center. Well, at least it worked that time. With the 11th overall selection in the 2026 NHL Draft, the St. Louis Blues select from Boston University, Tynan Lawrence.
1: Tynan Lawrence goes 11th overall. So for all the hype out of, or the buzz out of Buffalo was that he would slide. And he went from being considered the top center in this year's draft.
0: Top three type guy.
1: To being the third center taken. Now, if you view Cullen as a wing, you'd say the third center. If you think he's going to be a center, he'll be the fourth center. So it depends on, you know, obviously how things kind of fall in place with Wyatt Cullen. But he has fallen a little bit, but maybe not as much as people assume, because there was a lot of buzz from the draft analysts out of Buffalo when the combine was held that he would go after command and maybe a bit later in the teens. But all it takes is one team liking the player. And the thing about Tynan Lawrence that could make him a really impactful player is his motor doesn't stop. And I think as much as his offensive game really wasn't where it needed to be, he's also a 17-year-old playing in the NCAA, which is not an easy thing to do. And there is offensive skill in his game. And there is a lot of, like, he has a lot of smarts. There's a lot of good things about him. It's just, it didn't pop in the NCAA. But if he turns that corner next year and that offense comes around, he also has a chance to be the top center in this year's draft. I don't think he's ever going to cheat you out of an effort. And he's going to be a National Hockey League center. And he'll be a two-way center. The question is, can he score at a high enough level to be a top six center?
0: Should also be acknowledged, again, making that change from the USHL, from Muskegon to BU, also missed time this year with a knee injury, right? So how does that impact the transition as well? As you mentioned, a young player, but someone who started the year with a lot of hype and a lot of intrigue. And this spot, from where we started at the year, maybe a bit lower. He ends up being the number 7th ranked North American skater per Central Scouting, but was very well thought of because he plays that two-way game.
1: Yeah, that was the 11th overall pick. The 12th overall pick is coming up next. The New Jersey Devils are on the clock, and we'll get to that coming up in a few moments. NHL draft coverage is brought to you by the Vancouver Giants. 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The future is now. When is Ryan Lynn and Mathis Pressing going to get drafted? We'll find out. That's coming up soon on Canuck Central.
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1: It's time for another VRM and Yacht Draft Prospect Profile. Here's Joey Kenward.
2: Ryan Lynn is one of the top BC-born prospects available for this year's draft. The Richmond native is coming off a dominating season in the WHL with the Vancouver Giants. Despite missing a month of action due to injury, the right-shot defenseman led his team in scoring and was over a point-per-game player. Lynn also led all-team Canada blue liners in scoring at the recent World Under-18 Championships in Slovakia. NHL Central Scouting has him ranked 18th among North American skaters. So expect to hear Ryan Lynn's name called out in the first round when the draft takes place this month in Buffalo.
1: 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Creamy concrete that gets hard quick and has a great finish that stands up to Vancouver weather. Go with Vancouver Ready Mix or Yard at a Time Concrete.
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4: 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Let's go back to Buffalo. Here's Gary Bettman with the 12th overall pick for the Devils.
5: 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The New Jersey Devils select from Obrero in Sweden, Alexander Kumand.
4: So we saw a run of D-men. Now we're seeing a run of centers, potentially. Because the ninth overall pick, Wyatt Cullen, again, wing, but he potentially could be a center. Like Bick mentioned, that's what he told us when he joined our show a few weeks back. If you've missed any of these interviews, you can check them out. Josh Elliott Wolf put them all together. It's on our podcast feed. You can check out at Seth Yarshaw, at Sportsman 650. We retweeted the link. But so if you look at it now, Tyner Lawrence goes ninth overall. Now we see Cullen goes 10th overall, and then you have 11th overall,
6: Lawrence,
4: and now 12th overall, Alex Kamand. So we saw a run of centers. We saw a run of D-men a bit earlier. Now the centers are going off. We talked about centers rising in the draft, and that's essentially what has happened here. And once we get through these centers, because once you're through Kamand and Lawrence, the next on the line are guys like Dejanay, Morozov, Suvanto,
6: Hurlburt,
4: Ignatievicius, your guy. And we'll see if Hurlburt...
6: He's more of a like a... combo wing center.
4: Same with Hurlburt. Same thing, center slash wing. So it depends on how you view them. I think there's a clear tier break here once you get past Kamand, even to Dejanay. But we'll see if the league is higher on some of these players. So if these guys go a little bit higher, but we're starting to see some centers going. Alex Kamand, there's a lot to like about his defensive play. Offensively, he's shown some ability as well. To me, he's a more offensive version of Sammy Paulson, potentially. That's kind of the player I've compared him to when watching him. But as the year went on, he showed some offensive flash as well, but it projects to be a two-way centerman for the New Jersey Devils.
6: Yeah, and I think earlier in the process, we talked about, okay, what's the gap between players like Caleb, who's got a very obvious physical skill set where how easily he moves around the ice, to the rest of the group. And especially when you're talking about the detailed defensive style centers with Caleb, Suvanto, Kamand, if you want to throw in there as well, that group like Brooks Rogowski as well. How big was the gap going to be if you looked at Caleb going top five and this collection of guys, Tyner Lawrence as well? Where was the group going to start to separate from? And now the fact that these guys are going 12, right? There's some thought maybe 18 and beyond, but here's your center run with Lawrence Kamand following up on Cullen. We'll see what happens here moving forward.
4: Yeah, and that's going to be the question, and we'll see what happens next. Now, Jeremy Langley says, what is Sat chomping on? Minus 150 at

0: pizza. Cashing in, man, 100%. It is.
1: Are you eating on the air?
0: No, I was chewing, and then when we came off the air, I was, you know, you could tell I had just been eating on something.
1: So unprofessional.
0: Man, I'm trying to eat as you have like you're forking your food
1: I'm
0: right now.
1: I'm not eating on the air though.
2: You literally asked me for a utensil
0: while he was on air. So like, don't try to do it. You're literally
1: I'm
0: asking
1: not
0: for
1: chewing
0: utensil
1: on the air though.
0: Doesn't matter.
1: I would never.
0: You've done it before. Act like you've never done it. Anyways, I'm not going to argue about this, but we want to give a big shout out to Neighbors Restaurant and Pizza House. Mitzi and Darren dropped off some food for us, some delicious pizza. It's incredible pizza. Some of the best pizza in Vancouver. The pasta is delicious. Also some calamari. All this has been a big hit at the station. Not only are we enjoying it the best we can between breaks and sometimes between picks, at least me. Even the fine folks at 11:30 and the rest of the stations are enjoying the food as well. So thank you very much to Neighbors Restaurant and Pizza House for some great pizza and some great food, keeping us
1: trading
0: fueled,
1: up for this one.
0: Fueled here for the draft.
1: Yeah, we'd be trading up for this food today.
0: Yes.
1: So in the spirit of the draft.
0: You know, Josh Emission says, Command is a Lundell-type middle six player. Tofu Bud says, Morozov, watch now, Bick. That's your guy. You love Morozov. And Gurjeet says, sat with a Sammy Paulson pull. All I remember is Tony Gallagher talking about how terrible Paulson was when Gillis acquired him. We didn't get the best version of Sammy Paulson when he came to Vancouver in 2012. It was him and Derek Roy, the Canucks had acquired, I believe, and just didn't work out. Didn't work out very much. But yeah, that's where things are at this stage. Keep your thoughts coming into our Dunbar Lumber text inbox, 650-650. We're getting this question a lot now. Matthew Wainwright and other ones. Are we getting the rucks at this point? I don't think we're in ruck range yet in the teens. I think we get to the 20s. That's when ruck range, I think, starts like, you know, heating up a little bit. And one of the things that I've heard from people in Buffalo was that were there at the combine and covering the draft, there's a belief that potentially the rucks will be available during day two and that there are teams want to draft them, but they want to draft them together and it's hard to do in the first round. Now, there are teams that have multiple first round draft picks. Once you get to the second half of the first round is when we're going to be in that ruck range potentially.
1: Well, as we mentioned, St. Louis, they do have three picks remaining in this first round. Calgary's got a late pick at 30. And then at 36 as well. So if you wanted to kind of combine it really quickly, as soon as one goes, it's going to be certainly ruck watch really, really fast. But the Islanders on the clock now, having already had their success last year with the Matthew Schaefer pick, obviously working so well. And they're a team also that have been busy these last couple of years. It was Eklund, Victor Eklund, and Kayshon Aitchinson as well. They selected. So they had the three picks last year, and now following it up here with pick 13. And we'll see what they do moving forward. The pick still not in yet with 30 seconds to go on the clock. Mike from Thunder Bay. Bieber or chewing? Keep chewing. That's how much the Justin Bieber experience didn't translate for folks.
0: Yeah. it didn't work out at all.
1: Josh Mission, Morozov, Klepov, Hermanson, praying for one of them at 24. Well, we're 11 picks away from the Canucks' second first rounder coming up here.
0: Yeah. So we'll see where that's at. And the pick right before the Canucks at 24 was acquired by the Utah Mammoth. Let's go back to Buffalo. Here is Gary Bettman with the Islanders pick.
3: Was the player who 1 year ago was the number one pick in the draft, had an amazing rookie season, and was the recipient of the Calder, Matthew Schaefer. How are we doing, Buffalo? This place is awesome. I'd like to say, on behalf of the Islanders organization, I'd like to thank the city of Buffalo, the Buffalo Sabres, and the NHL for hosting such an amazing event. I'd like to say hello to all the Islanders fans across the world and all over. And without further ado, with the 13th overall pick and the 2026 NHL draft, the New York Islanders are proud to select from HB71, Malte Gustafsson.
0: Malte Gustafsson, one of the bigger defensemen in this year's draft, now picked by the New York Islanders. And we talk about big D-men. That's also a type the Islanders have. You look through the years, the guys they've drafted, the guys they've traded for, and Malte Gustafsson is considered the most advanced defensive D-man in this year's draft class. Not sure where the offensive game is going to be at, but a lot to like about how he defends. I've had people compare him to Marcus Pedersen to some degrees. Now, obviously, Canuck fans here will scoff at it considering his struggles last year, but he does project as a strong stay-at-home D-man, and you know this is the range these guys are going to be going in. The next wave of D-men.
1: Large guy, 6'4", 201. I think maybe more in the straight line speed as well, as far as a mover. But, you know, I wasn't as enamored in his game, but certainly someone who fits a profile and is so huge and doesn't play small. Like, that's the other part.
0: Yeah.
1: Gets involved on the boards and makes it very, very challenging and embraces the physicality. Like, that's the thing. If you're going to be that large and you're going to be the defensive D-man, I don't really want to see a lot of finesse in your game. Mm-hmm. And Malte Gustafsson did not have that in his game. So he likes to get involved and challenge players.
0: Yeah. So Malte Gustafsson is now the pick for the 13th overall selection for the New York Islanders. The Columbus Blue Jackets are on the clock with the 14th overall pick, and we're going to get to that coming up next. 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

0: back in on Canucks Central. Sathya Shaw and Bick Nizar coming to you live from the Kintec studio. Keep getting your thoughts in to our Dunbar Lumber text inbox, 650-650. And with the 14th overall pick, here is Gary Bettman at the podium.
1: Overall selection in the 2026 NHL draft, the Columbus Blue Jackets select from Boston College, Oscar Hemming.
0: Blue Jackets take the power forward Oscar Hemming, the Finnish

0: prospect who came over halfway through the season and played at in Boston, a very talented big body playmaking forward as well. I wouldn't say he's nasty, but he does work physically. And I know, Bick, you really like his off the puck game. He never stops moving, always looking for the soft spots in the offensive zone.
1: Well, that, and again, you're right. He's not nasty, but I think he knows just like how to crease players out of a play, and
0: he plays through contact.
1: Constantly just be available for teammates. And I've likened him to Barbashev, who just knows how to link plays together, be available for line mates. And I just look at this guy and he's going to be able to play with any style of player, except for maybe Zach Werenski. But he just feels like he's going to fit anything, and you could put him on any line and either be a problem solver, lowering your lineup on the third line, or be a play enhancer if he's got to be the second or third guy on a high-end line. And I just look at this for Columbus in particular. You can easily just envision Fantilli and Hemming together in the future. And I was like, oh boy, like that looks like it's going to be a load to deal with down the line.
0: Yeah. And, you know, we talk about runs on players. We saw the top centers go. Most of the top D-men have gone. Still some really talented ones. I know your guy, Ryan Lynn, is still available as well. A product of the Vancouver Giants. But there are a couple other big forwards. Casey Mutrin, Gleb Pugachev, who's a player I love. Both those guys, though, I've seen kind of be in that late first round, early second round range. But because we see, you know, a run on some of these players and Hemming being the first guy off the board, do we start seeing those guys move as well? Ethan Belketz was a guy that people thought would be the first kind of power wing to get drafted, and he is still on the board. And I wonder if he's not too many picks away from being drafted in this year. Now, listen, I'm not the biggest Belketz fan. Like, that's not where I view him as being a higher end prospect. But the St. Louis Blues now have back-to-back picks, 15th and 16th overall.
1: And also, do the Blue Jackets have a consideration, as Kevin Weeks is putting out? Marchenko's camp tells me he's unlikely to re-sign in Columbus as well.
0: So he might be getting moved.
1: So again, he's nearing the end of his deal as well. So you draft a Hemming, and now you got some guys coming through to fit in the Columbus system.
0: Yeah. So Marchenko is the other guy to keep an eye on. Dora Foyev.
1: Did Connor Garland pick the wrong time to go to Columbus?
0: I mean, like, even when he was there last year, Bick, I mean, towards, yeah, like, he played quite a bit the first few games, and then he was averaging like 12 minutes a game.
1: Yeah, but like Werenski's out and Marchenko out. And like, you try to join a team kind of on the ascension, and
0: careful what you wish for sometimes.
1: Life changes real fast.
0: Careful what you wish for sometimes. Yeah, so
1: back to back picks here. So they can take 6 minutes on the clock now?
0: Yeah.
1: And slow play this, St. Louis?
0: Yeah. They have a couple minutes here. Do they make both picks at the same time? Do you pick the Rucks? So you're taking, do what the Canucks did, yeah, right? Where you say...
1: At 15 and 16?
0: Yeah, at second and third overall, make the Sedins back in 1999. Do you just call both players at the same time? I don't know if the Blues are going to do that. I have no idea how they believe, and that what they believe is their overall value is. Is it almost too high to take both those players? But, you know, for those wondering, this is the first time a team has an opportunity in the draft and removed from outside the higher picks, where a team, if you want both guys, here's your chance to do it.
1: Yeah, it feels rich, but there's this element that you just don't normally consider in the draft of like, oh, there's twins available. The first opportunity of teams, like, as you mentioned, with pick close by to do it. But St. Louis, where are they right now? What do you think of it? Like, this is kind of a team where they flirted with the idea of moving out Robert Thomas, but instead they choose to move out Kyrou. They have Snuggerud coming through. Holloway looks like it's been a bit of a hit, obviously. But where are they right now that they drafted Dvorsky here recently? What makes the most sense? I look at the blue line that maybe they need to start to consider what the future is there. Obviously, there was the Parayko moment as well. Last year, they have Adam Juracek. But I think they probably need to start freshening up that blue line, most importantly.
0: So it looks like we have a trade. Mason McTavish going to the St. Louis Blues.
1: With this pick?
0: With one of these picks, it looks like. 15 and 29.
1: Woo!
0: So two first-round picks for Mason McTavish. Wow.
1: All right. For Elliot Friedman, there,
0: yeah,
1: you go.
0: 15 and 29 is what Elliot believes Mason McTavish is being traded for.
1: I feel like they could have just couldn't keep on to 16. It was like, hey, you guys take 16. We're holding on to 15. Like, you just gave up

0: Better pick there.
1: Now, we had heard Elliot mention on the 32 Thoughts pod that the 11th overall pick was in play. Mm-hmm. So I guess it was 11 and, you know, or like, would you rather have 11 or 15 and 29? I think I'd rather do 15 and 29.
0: Definitely, yeah.
1: Yeah. That two first round picks for Mason McTavish, a guy who was healthy scratched. The market's wild. And what we're getting on the text inbox is like, how are the Canucks not jumping in on this market? And the one would be Filip Hronek. Mm-hmm. Are we getting to the point now, though, that a Hronek trade today looks unlikely? And he was never like likely, but at this stage, I think if you look at EP 40, he was never going for high pick. So is that in place still potentially, you know, at some point in this draft here, if you're looking to get a first round draft pick? But if you're moving Filip Hronek, you probably want to have a real high end pick. And you're in the second half of the first round almost.
0: We talked about this earlier. You still have to consider day two of the draft. There's veterans moved on day two of the draft consistently. And you got to be mindful that as much as you want a 2026 pick, do you also want to start layering 2027 picks or beyond as well as part of the package? Just because day one of the draft is halfway through or coming to a conclusion and no Hronek trade materializes, doesn't mean you still can't get moved. And getting 2027 picks, what could be a different class, better class? You see the volume of first round picks get moved. Is that a reflection of teams saying, hey, like the high end isn't there? There's good players here, but we want high end players. And if we're not getting a guy who's going to be solid in our second line 3 years from now, why not just go with McTavish?
1: Well, and, you know, like we mentioned, you know, once you kind of got out of that top 9-8 range and you put Rudolph and Cullen, both guys that.
0: Cullen was the one that's like, if you wanted to chase the high end, that felt like the bottom of the tier of like, okay, now we're just getting solid, maybe bottom six guys.
1: Mm-hmm. And Rudolph, as much as, listen, he wasn't my flavor, I can understand why, like, he was a guy that was going to go higher in the draft. But once you kind of get through that, now you're talking about, okay, Ty Lawrence also in that group, you would say, on the periphery on it a little bit, and Command as well, kind of on that periphery, depending on how you view him. And Hemming, I think, was kind of around it as well. And the other one, and listen, I'm not as that big on Belchets, but he's a guy that some people viewed as anywhere from top 8 to 12, 13, 14. Once he goes off the board, I'm not sure you can look at any of these prospects and say these are can't-miss prospects to get drafted in the teens. And this is
0: especially through the middle and defense. I know you're big on Novotny and Klepov, right? This would kind of be the range where it makes sense for those guys to say, hey, at least they got the trait to score goals. But if you're looking for center of defense, that projection of like high-end guy who's maybe flawed, but he could see the package to get up to play top six center, you're kind of out of options now.
1: And now you're on to that SWAT. And we've kind of talked about this on Canuck Central last week. Once you get through that first two tiers, and that third tier is like 20-some players deep.
0: For instance, like, I really like Suvanto. Mm-hmm. The thing we always talk about is, okay, what style of player are you and how consistent are you at it? And Suvanto's a player who's like very consistent at what he does. But he also, the player I kind of comped him to was like Martin Hanzel.
1: Yeah.
0: So are you going to draft that in the first round? I know Hanzel was also a first rounder.
1: Or are you taking him in the teens? Or he's the guy you probably feel better taking later.
0: Are you psyched about that?
1: Let's go to Gary Bettman at the podium.
2: 117. Do you have something for me? Layla. Is that you again? We have a trade. The Anaheim Ducks trade Mason McTavish to the St. Louis Blues in exchange for picks 15 and 29 in this draft. Anaheim trades McTavish to the Blues in exchange for 15 and 29.
3: All right, so that's the third trade.
1: That is Gary Bettman announcing the trade, with the Anaheim Ducks now being on the clock for the 15th overall selection. And, you know, it's interesting looking at Anaheim now. They made a bunch of trades to bolster a team at the deadline. Now, John Carlson was a player, of course, that they wanted to keep, but he wants to go back east, it looks like, so he's not going to be signing. And they do need some help on the blue line. And the question is, do you draft a D-man now, or do they look at drafting the best player available that could be a forward? And we'll find out.
0: Who's left in Anaheim? Jackson Lacombe's standing there all alone on the blue line right now.
1: Yeah, you know who can fill the room?
0: Philip Hronek.
1: Fill the room? All right. More of Canuck Central and the draft coming up next.
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0: through third base side. Tough play. Okamoto charges. Throws off balance to first. Big stretch by Vlad to the splits for the out.
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3: In Surrey, some big delays from a crash on King George Boulevard to 88th Avenue. That has all directions affected. And there's a crash in Vancouver on Highway 1 northbound in the Cassiar Tunnel blocking the left lane. 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In the 1130 News Traffic Center, I'm Gavin Lopez-Smith.
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0: back in on Canuck Central. It's Sat and Vic coming to you live from the Kintec studio. Keep your thoughts coming in to our Dunbar Lumber text line box, 650-650. We're going to get to the 15th overall pick coming up in just a few moments. It was the Anaheim Ducks that required the 15th overall pick from the St. Louis Blues in exchange for Mason McTavish and also the 29th overall pick going to the Anaheim Ducks. Let's go to the podium now. Here is Gary Bettman with the Ducks pick at 15th overall.
1: From the Saginaw Spirit, Nikita Klepov.
0: That is Nikita Klepov, my guy. He got drafted 15th overall, so he makes it in the first half of the draft. Now, if you want to talk about a dynamic offensive player, and five-on-five production is where I'm going to kind of wonder, is he going to be able to be a player that ends up being a high-end five-on-five producer? On the power play, absolutely dynamic. A lot of deception to his game. One of the best one-timers on the power play as well in this year's draft. He played in the OHL, one of the top point scorers as well. A young player with a lot of offensive talent. Sometimes the motor defensively and away from the puck, there are things that he has to do better. But as a right shot, left shot that plays the right wing, that fires one-timers and has great hands, his skill level is very, very high-end in this year's draft. So not surprised to see him going in this range, but you talk about a high upside type player, kind of boom or bust, Klepov is certainly that guy.
2: I would also say, like, not a lot of holes in the game.
0: Yeah.
2: It's just, are you going to get the consistent high-end offensive production and mostly, like, reliable player? Kind of like I want to be careful with this, but like a discount version of Stenberg.
0: Yeah.
2: Where it's like, okay, he can move, he can be in the right spots, but are you always going to get the attention?

0: Attention-driven player from Klepov. And if he is, then a guy who like knows where to go, good timing on the ice, and can certainly shoot and score.
1: Yeah, I mean, on the power play, I have no questions. I think he's going to go.
0: Yeah.
1: He's going to go on there, and he's going to be an absolutely dynamic player. It's the other parts of his game that I think a coach would kind of wonder about and say, okay, like how can you be a player that plays 5-on-5 in the top six, or do you have to be sheltered a little bit? It's going to be a question. But like we mentioned, now you're kind of into that stage of this draft here where everybody is a bit of a wild card to some extent, at least in this range. I think if you looked at the thing I loved about Klepov potentially was if he's there in the late 20s, or if he's there in the second round, that's like a high upside bet you take there. But because of this draft and the uncertainty, you're seeing these guys get moved up a little bit. And Belchets is still available. And you know, it's funny because there are a lot of people that are high on Ethan Belchets. You and I were not as high on him. And I know as the year went on, he showed a little bit better, of course. But to me, there's a lot of awkwardness to how he plays.
0: He can score.
1: He can score. But
0: that's the thing.
1: But like, there's some awkwardness to how he plays and how he skates and how he moves around. And I'm just not sure I see a high-end NHL player, despite some of the numbers he's put up. And it seems like the NHL has a lot of those questions as well, because if you looked at his profile and his scoring and what people think he can do, you'd imagine this year's draft, he would go higher than the top 16. And now maybe he goes to 16 to St. Louis, who has the next pick here. But it is interesting to kind of see a guy that people assumed would go a lot higher is still available, and guys like Klepov have now surpassed him. And you don't often see when a big power forward's available and then a skilled wing who has question marks ends up going ahead of him. I think that kind of shows you that when it comes to Belchets, there are a lot of question marks as well.
0: It just didn't feel like a balanced player. Big player, obviously, but when he got in the engagements, felt like he was getting knocked over a great deal. And then how consistently is that power going to be there if the skating is a bit awkward? So, again, for me, not totally surprising. And maybe this is the range where his name starts coming up here a bit more often. And we're talking about, okay, is this the Belchett spot? Whether it's St. Louis, whether it's the Kings. You know, who was the guy they drafted a few years ago also kind of... Arthur Kaliev.
1: Yeah.
0: Right? Like, slightly different, but another like power goal-scoring winger who you felt like you always wanted more from.
1: And that's kind of, you know, and sometimes those guys do scare teams off a little bit because you want to have the motor at the very least.
0: Yes.
1: And that's where like, even Ryan Rubruck is another player who's a big right-wing, a right-handed goal scorer. And he scored a good amount this year. Last year, he scored even more, and he looked like he could be a high-end player who was as a... draft minus one player, was one of the top scorers in the OHL. And then this year, the production wasn't quite at that level. He missed some games too. But when you watch him play, like, he's not switched on all the time. And when you don't have that motor, I think that does create hesitancy for teams. Because one thing we know about Oscar Hemming is the motor is there. Gleb Pugachev, who I like, the motor is there. Now, Pugachev, because of the Russian factor and he's over there, there's some concern about drafting him too high, but we'll see how that goes.
0: Ryder Cowley, another guy, like, the motor is there.
1: Let's go to the podium. Here is Gary Bettman with the Blues pick.
2: In the 2026 NHL draft, the St. Louis Blues select from the Quebec Ramparts, Maddox Dejanay.
1: Maddox Dejanay, the next center to get drafted. Now, you don't talk about size. He's another player with a lot of size. And there are a lot of people kind of wondering, is he going to be a player that is available for the Canucks sitting there at 24 potentially? And obviously, he's gone, and you know, we kind of go through the players at this stage here. I'm not surprised to see Dejanay go at this range. And if you're having questions about some of the wings, then you're going to see some of these guys move up. But we're kind of in that territory now where Morozov, Suvanto, you know, we mentioned Belchets, he's there. And then for the D-men, we're starting to get to Ryan Lynn territory here, right? We're starting to look at guys like... even Hawkinson, too. So there are some players here, D-men, that could be available and could be going in this range. But not a huge surprise to see Maddox Dejanay, considering what we're seeing go at this stage of the draft.
0: Well, this is one of those ones. It's like we have now gone through a tier of guys who have high-end skill. And I look at Dejanay and saying, okay, he's got the skill. It is there. And especially size profile, 6'4". He's towering over Gary Bettman right now. If it works, boy, you're really excited. Like, big body who can handle the puck, create for himself and for others. But, man, there were some times you watch him, it's like, hey, can you get involved?
1: Yeah.
0: Can you just get engaged a bit more often and start facilitating the play? When it's on a stick, yeah, you can facilitate. But getting on the puck felt like a challenge at times for Desjardins.
1: Yeah, absolutely. So a lot of questions for Desjardins still for me. Like, again, not a player I loved in this draft, but we're at that stage now where you're kind of taking bets on.

0: players.
1: In this draft class in particular, again, we're talking about mid-first round, whereas previous draft classes, like if you wanted to go back a couple of years, you know, a player I really liked was like Oliver Moore.
0: Yeah.
1: Right? And like that was a guy who was drafted at 19, and he still felt like back in 2023, it's like, all right, you're still getting pretty strong players here at this stage. You can grab a Quentin Musty or an Easton Cowan in the back end of that draft. Bradley Nadeau went to Carolina that year, and he still felt really excited. Like Colby Barlow, Sandy Pelica for 17, 18, right? Like that's that phase. Here we are in this phase of this draft class, and we're having kind of different conversations about these guys right now than in previous draft classes.
0: Yeah, and you know, and here are some questions kind of coming through, like Josh in Missions. At what point do we consider trading up for a guy like Belchets? He's got unique potential. I'm not a fan. I'm not enough of a fan on Belchets to want to move up. I could see somebody seeing some value if he gets to the 20s to maybe jump up and grab him. I don't feel like in this draft, it's one that's worth moving up for from where the Canucks sit at 24. Like, unless, again, like, I can see you if you do it for a guy like Ryan Lynn, who's your guy, that you kind of view as, hey, he should be a top half of the first round draft pick, and we haven't seen him go at that stage yet, and now you're like, hey, let's jump up and get him. But let's go back to Buffalo. Here is Gary Bettman with the Kings pick at 17. Okay, so this is the GM of the year being announced? All right, never mind. We won't go up to Gary. We'll wait and go back to him coming up a little bit later then. Yes, did I say Jim Rutherford? No, okay.
1: No,
0: right. Eddie's throwing stuff. I'm like, what is going on? I have no idea. All right. People get in my ear and saying stuff. But yeah, so we'll come back to that in a second. But for those wondering, should
1: the Jim
0: Canucks,
1: Gregory Award, right?
0: Yeah, the Jim Gregory Award. For those wondering, should the Canucks move up? I don't like the idea of them moving up at 24.
1: Take your four picks.
0: Yeah.
1: Make them.
0: Yeah. I mean, is it worth doing it if you're doing it for,
1: I just wouldn't.
0: Do you get both guys at some point?
1: I think we're through a phase of enough guys in tiers. I just wouldn't do it because you're close enough. If this is kind of the perceptions, there aren't enough teams right now. If you wanted both Ruck twins, there aren't enough teams right now with close enough picks like you. It's basically just you and Calgary.
0: Yeah.
1: That's it. So you may as well just play it out and say, hey, I want to maximize all the picks and let's run this down. If you wanted both Ruck twins, you know, is 24-33 close enough span to be able to get both? I just wait this out, and there's too many players here that are all kind of grouped the same. Novotny's still there. Kovar's still there. Morozov, to me, like, very, very exciting player. Mathis Preston. I just feel like all these guys, for me, it's like they're all valued the same. So I'd rather just play this out and try to get as many as I can rather than prioritize the Twins.
0: Yeah, and I think if you're moving up, you have to get rid of your 41st overall pick and perhaps 33rd overall pick.
1: I'd want three picks.
0: Yeah, yeah. And looking at how guys are sliding and how guys are moving in this year's draft too, like you look at a guy like Xavier Villeneuve, for instance, he could be available looking early in the second round, late first round.
1: Someone who, if he followed up his D-1 year, his draft-1 year, with another like popped season, like you're probably talking about a top 17, top 20 pick.
0: Yeah.
1: Or, sorry, top 12 pick, but different year, but still like an explosive player just oozing with talent.
0: Yeah. And, you know, like the Canucks are still going to come away with some really nice player at 24, I believe, based on what we've seen kind of go and what is available right now in this year's draft. And Ryan Lynn has yet to go. Mathis Preston is a player who's yet to be drafted. Igor Shelov is a guy that you like. Now, again, a bit of mercurial talent.
1: I wouldn't go near him in the first round.
0: Right. But again, very talented player. I mean, he's around still. And, you know, we mentioned Casey Mutrin, big forward. Novotny is still available. Gleb Pogachev, Hextall. And, you know, then you start getting to guys like J.P. Hurlbert. Talented player. He also joined us a couple weeks ago talking about his year, and he would be delighted to be drafted by the Canucks. But you know what? Let's keep an eye on what happens here next, because it could be interesting in terms of some trades movement as well. We've seen some trades go down already today. Mason McTavish, the last one. We saw Pavel Dorofeyev get traded by the Vegas Golden Knights to the Rangers for a deal that included two first-round picks and a third-round pick. And then he signed a seven-year contract with the Rangers worth $11 million per season. And Mason McTavish, we mentioned. So now the question is there another big trade to come? I'd imagine, Vic, that the Zach Werenski trade is not happening today if it didn't happen with top 10 picks.
1: I mean, it doesn't seem like it's the Blue Jackets timeline either, right? They wanted to wait after the draft to do it. Are they going to slow play this out? Or

0: do they go with the Quinn Hughes timeline and say, hey, let's give it another honest attempt. Let's see if we are a good team in this upcoming year. And if it's trending poorly, do they get out of it and say, hey, December is kind of the range is when we start to pivot course and chart a new direction as well. Because he's Columbus. Like he without him, it just you're starting all over again, essentially.
1: Yeah, so that's going to be part of it. Now, this comment from Dan from North Van, DeBrusk to Ottawa for the 25th pick, Twins at 24 and 25, book it. So Dan from North Van is calling you a shot. Things the Canucks are getting the 25th pick and the 24th because they have the 24th pick already.
0: There you go.
1: Yeah. Now, people do love Belchitz. Josh in Mission says he's 11 on my list. Huge upside compared to will be there in the second round. So, again, it comes down to how you view these guys. Somebody else texted in and said, you guys are bang on Belchitz. Big player, but doesn't play like it consistently. I would steer clear of that player at 24. So, again, I mean, it's down to your flavor, and there are certain players here that you might be looking at. Bill and Poco says, please no Villeneuve. I don't see him. Again, I think he's going to be available in the second round. But, you know, you start getting to that second round range and he's, you know, drawn shades of Lane Hudson. He was also a second round draft pick. That's kind of what you're looking at sometimes.
0: This is definitely Ryan Lynn range, though. I'd love to see it happen soon. If he makes it to 24, like that is one I'd absolutely love to see for Vancouver. You can look at the list, though. Coming up, we're on the Kings net right now, right? Yeah, the Kings, Capitals, Mammoth, Sabres, Flyers. You know, the Flyers and Penguins, the Penguins picking at 22 with two teams I maybe keep an eye on as they are still teams that we talked about last year kind of going through their rebuild phases. Do they need some high upside bets? And especially the Flyers, I think they need some D-men as well.
1: Yeah, they certainly do. And I think when you look at the Flyers overall, they're still going through the rebuild despite their success this year making the playoffs. Let's go to the podium. Here's Gary Bettman with the 17th overall pick for the Kings.
2: The Los Angeles Kings trade pick number 17 in this year's draft to the Utah Mammoth in exchange for picks 19 and 83 in this year's draft. Kings pick 17 to Utah, 17 for 19 and 83. Utah, you're on the clock.
1: So we have a trade, and this is the first trade up in this year's draft. Now, technically, we saw one.
0: Or trade down.
1: Trade down.
0: Glass half full.
1: But technically, we saw one already with Buffalo. San Jose and with Buffalo for Kesselring. This was done before when they traded 20th for the 27th pick, but actually on the clock, the first trade up, trade down, depending how you want to view it.
0: Pure pick swap, yeah.
1: So 17 for 19 and a third round draft pick. So essentially to go up two spots in the teens, the cost was a third round pick. A pretty early third, like mid third round pick.
0: 83?
1: Yeah.
0: Yeah, like that's mid third.
1: Mid third.
0: Yeah. And that doesn't seem very expensive. And especially a teens pick. Again, I keep bringing this up of like why we've seen all these picks traded. Is it a reflection of the draft class?
1: Does that change your perspective though? Because if you can move up a couple of spots with a fourth round pick, say in the 20s, would you consider that? Because if you're the cost is 83, like
0: I know
1: the cost
0: but the reward
1: is there,
0: of you want as many opportunities to have a hit.
1: No, I don't disagree. But once you get to the fourth round, like it's, you know, if you love a guy, I'm not against trading a fourth. That's all I'm saying. Like if you're talking about going up two spots from 19 to 17 and cost a third, if you're going from say
0: 33
1: to 28 or 29 or whatever it is, it probably would cost around a fourth just based on the draft board and looking at the draft pick value.
0: If plus that's the spare sixes as well.
1: If that's what you're talking about being the price, then I don't mind. But if we're talking about having to move your second round pick or your third round pick, that's when I'm like, I'd rather hold on to those. But seeing the cost of moving up two spots here, it's a bit cheaper than I thought. And maybe this pick is a reflection of how the league is valuing this draft. We're seeing the picks get traded and the cost to move up two spots was a mid third round pick. And we're still talking about picks in the teens. We're not talking about late 20s.
0: Gordy Locke tweeting us, would like to see RJ go John Schneider Seahawks mode and trade down. 24, if you're not getting a game changer, quantity picks is okay. So do you inverse it and say, hey, move down from 24 and just try to amass as much as you can?
1: I mean, if you're getting an extra second round pick, sure. But if we're talking about, mentioned, it's a fourth round pick or whatever, no, just stick and pick get your best player. Like I feel like the Canucks need to take advantage of

0: draft picks too, and I don't love going down unless you're getting a price for it, and given what the prices might be here in this year's draft. And I think this is a reflection, Vic, that the league is not valuing this draft all that highly. We've seen, you know, the fourth overall pick get moved. We saw the ninth overall pick get moved. We saw a lot of other picks in play. Even Seattle tried to trade a seventh overall pick.
1: There's a lot of, like, safe

0: players in this draft, yeah. right?
1: Let's go to Buffalo. Here is Gary Bettman with the mammoth pick.
2: The 2026 Blackstone Valley hockey team for being here tonight. In case you haven't seen it, a month ago they were surprised with a special moment in their hometown. Roll the tape.
1: All right, let's come back. Gary Bettman confused us. He's like doing a feature on the Utah Mammoth. We thought the pick is in, and it isn't. It says the pick is in, but they want to do a feature on the Utah Mammoth, who have had a successful couple of years already in Utah. The first year for the Mammoth, the first year was the year one in Utah was, of course, the Utah Hockey Club. Now, we are going to be joined in a few moments by Caleb Malhotra, the Canucks' top pick with the third overall selection. Let's go to the Able Auctions hotline and welcome in our next guest, the third overall pick, a man who joined us a few weeks back on Canucks Central. We talked about the possibility of perhaps being drafted by Vancouver. And lo and behold, Caleb, you are a member of the Vancouver Canucks. How does it feel?
3: Feels great. It's literally a dream come true. Something I actually dreamed about. So not many people get to say that, and I'm very fortunate. So I'm happy to be here.
4: So did you have a sense this was always going to happen, or was it not a topic of conversation amongst the family?
3: Not really a topic, actually. My dad was out of the loop completely. They made sure that he wanted to be out of the loop as well. So the time I kind of knew I was going to pick the Vancouver was when they called my name. So it was really great to hear that.
1: What was that like, sharing that moment and considering that, you know, Manny wasn't aware, Steve Nash is there, your mom's there, your brother's there? Like, what kind of went through your mind, and what was everybody saying when the Canucks actually called your name?
3: I just felt so grateful. I was so relieved and happy. Like, all the emotions of this past year and this past week have kind of just came out at once. So just so happy to hug my mother and my father and all the people that came that helped me get there, and my family. And my brothers and sisters, seeing that their pride in their faces was really unbelievable. And I'm really happy that they got to experience that with me.
4: Are there moments as you reflect through the process here, and, you know, combine or just scouting moments when you say, hey, maybe it could be Vancouver?
3: I mean, a little bit. I think my combine interview with them went well. I guess obviously it did, but what everyone else sees on Instagram was kind of the only inclination I got. I just heard from different media.

0: So I just, I'll be able to build quicker than they might be able to.
1: And you know, obviously the defensive side is something that you've got a lot of plaudits for and how you've played the game. Like, how much pride do you take into shutting other players down and being a two-way forward?
0: I take a lot of pride. It's actually something I enjoy. Like, being able to frustrate top guys, being able to shut them down, be physical with them, get in their faces is something I kind of relish and I take pride in. So, that's something my dad did really well and something I continue to do really well. So I'm trying to have that aspect of my game and still be elite offensively is something I really want to master in the NHL.
2: You get to come back to BC down the road as well. So you're already very familiar with it as well. So you mentioned it's a dream come true, but how nice is it to be in a space that you're very familiar with?
0: It'll be great. I get to be in an environment I'm familiar with, have people I know that are I grew up with and kind of grew up around. So hopefully I'll be in a familiar neighborhood there, and I know it's second home for me there in Vancouver.
1: Well, and in terms of next season, still focused on going to BU?
0: I think, yeah, right now that's the plan, and that's kind of always in the plan for me, and I'm just excited to get there.
1: Hey, Caleb, listen, man, congratulations on being drafted. A dream come true, third overall. What a great moment for you and your family. Enjoy it, live in it, and we'll be chatting with you very soon in Vancouver.
0: Yeah, thanks so much.
1: That is Caleb Malhotra, who called in on the Able Auctions hotline on Canucks Central. And, you know, it's interesting that he mentions he had no idea and that Manny also was completely out of the loop. And maybe that was a tell because he went to the draft with Caleb and he was sitting there with the family. And maybe that's the best way to go about this. It's like, you know what? We're not going to put this on, like, the stress of you having to be part of the decision-making. Probably you focus on this, and we'll let you know what happens. But it'll be really interesting. And he says, for now, the focus is going to be you. Well, these things can always change, right? But to me, the best case would be for him to go to BU anyways.
2: Yeah, take the development path. And, again, I like that he acknowledged. It's like, yeah, going to get stronger and faster. But mentioned there's more offense in his game. Mm-hmm. So it'll be interesting to watch BU this year and see how much that offensive game grows as he makes that transition from CHL to NCAA.
1: Yeah.
2: Because if that starts to come together, then we're talking about a different stratosphere player.
1: Yeah, and if he can take that step, that would be absolutely massive. All right, before we hit the break, let's go and see what the next pick is, 17th overall for the Utah Mammoth. Here is
3: with the 17th overall selection in the 2026 NHL Draft, the Utah Mammoth are proud to select from the Windsor Spitfires, Ethan Belts.
1: All right, so Ethan Belchitz, he's the guy that Utah traded up for. It's picking him 17th overall. All right, we're going to have more draft coverage. We'll talk to Thomas Drantz. All that and more is coming up next on Canuck Central.
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0: I just felt so grateful. I was so relieved and happy. Like, all the emotions of this past year and this past week kind of just came out at once. I was just so happy to hug my mother and my father and all the people that came that helped me get there, and my family. And my brothers and sisters, seeing that their pride in their faces was really unbelievable. I'm really happy that they got to experience that with me.
1: 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The future is now. Let's go back to the podium. Here is the Capitals pick.
2: With the 18th selection in the 2026 NHL draft, the Washington Capitals select from Tappara, Finland, Oliver Suvanto.
1: Ooh, one of Bick's boys, Oliver Suvanto. Morozov's your son.
3: Yeah.
1: I
3: chilled on the Suvanto one, but like, there were just too many other defensive centers. But again, interesting pick for the Caps there.
1: Yeah, really talented player. Good two-way player. The question is he going to score at a high enough level? But a lot to like about Oliver Suvanto, and the Capitals pick up another two-way player. And it's interesting because they traded away a bit of a two-way center in Connor McMichael to get Jordan Kyrou. And Suvanto is a few years away, but could be a bit of a nice replacement for a Connor McMichael type of player, but maybe not quite as fast, but might be a bit more advanced defensively if his game does come together.
3: Yeah, certainly. Again, another one of these like detail-oriented players who's very, very clever defensively. Don't know if there's enough like skating power in his game, but a interesting player. But as you mentioned, the offensive upside just feels a little limited.
1: Yeah, Oliver Suvanto, the pick for the Washington Capitals, 18th overall. The next pick is held by,
3: it's the Kings,
1: the LA Kings, because they traded with the Utah Mammoth. All right, let's go to the Able Auctions Hotline and welcome in our next guest. It is Thomas Drance. And Drancer, Suvanto was one of your players. What do you think of that pick?
4: Yeah, I like Suvanto. He didn't produce a ton in Liga, but very few like true 17-year-olds produce at that level. Basically, it's Alexander Barkov, who was over a point per game at the same age as a true 17-year-old playing for the same franchise in Tampere. But that's basically it. Everyone else, like Slavkovsky, had 11 points in his age 17 season. Suvanto had 10. Mikko Rantanen had 9. You know, like, and those guys are sick offensively. Now, I don't think he's got that level of offensive upside or tools, but we're talking about a true 6'3" guy who played against men as a 17-year-old and has been reasonably productive against his age group. Like, at this point, middle of the first round, I think that's a perfectly reasonable profile to bet on. He's kind of got prototypical tools to be a middle six center, like an Anton Lundell caliber guy. And if he can figure out an extra gear offensively, as Slavkovsky has in his early 20s, then you could have an absolute smash. So I think the Capitals know what they're doing there. They're one of the best drafting teams, and they obviously love that size-speed combo, as we've seen with the Alex Tuch trade and the Kyrou trade, reinforcing, you know, the pro-tie Tom Wilson and all the beef that they've got going on up front. So I like the pick. Characteristic Capitals-type pick for me.
3: Yeah, and he scored as well at the international level in his U18, U20 seasons as well. So outside of the Liga production. Nevertheless, third overall, Canucks have made it official. We talked about it for months, and it was like, is it going to be Caleb? Is it not going to be Caleb? And the last couple of days felt like it wasn't, and then ultimately it is Caleb Malhotra.
4: Yeah, it was smokescreen season. Sat and I were talking about it, or texting about it this morning, because it was really tough to figure out. I'll say, you know, I kept checking with league sources, because like a lot of people, what I was hearing locally was a bit muddled. And at least within the league, everything and everyone that I kept checking with kept saying, we believe they're locked on Malhotra. So I think the smokescreen moved the markets. It certainly moved public opinion, both locally and in terms of the public mock draft makers. But I don't know that it was really bought by the league itself. And I'm not exactly sure what was happening there. Maybe there was a sort of an effort to see if they could induce a team to trade up. Maybe the team just wanted to disguise their intentions. Who knows, right? This is the draft

0: We often see a lot of dishonest information out from teams at this time of year for good reason. So it's tough to cover. It's tough to make sense of. And, you know, by the time they did pick Malhotra, that's what I expected. And I still felt surprised, just given what a roller coaster it felt like to cover across this week.
1: Yeah. And, you know, it was fascinating because, like, everything... Because I was confident about one thing, that the Canucks have McKenna and Stenberg 1-2, and if McKenna or Stenberg was there at 3, they would take them no matter what. But I wasn't sure on the rest. And I kept hearing Caleb, but then today, when I put out the Caleb stuff, people were like, no, it's going to be this, and people locked in. And I wonder, to your point, I think what people wanted was to see if somebody would trade up. Because I think the Canucks, in an ideal world, would love to have gone down from 3, not too far, like maybe one or two spots. And to your point... Yep. I think people knew they were taking Caleb or thought they would, and teams were reluctant to trade with the Canucks because, like, well, if I want one of the D-men anyways, why would I bother going to 3? I can take that guy or 4 and 5 anyways.
0: Yeah, super fair. And I mean, this class, you know, the shape of this class is it was a two-player class. And that's not to say that it wasn't an excellent class through the top 9, right? Because it was a two-player class and it was a 9-player class, and that there were two really high-end elite wingers who are probably going to play immediately and are very good bets to not just be fixtures at the NHL level, but star top of the lineup guys. And then there's 9 really clean bets to be top of the lineup or even franchise caliber guys, but with greater degrees of question marks, right? And in Caleb's case, the question mark is simply, this guy's only been an elite offensive guy for 6 months. Right, but the level that he showed was so high-end that it's impossible to write off. And he's got a pretty stable profile because he's super athletic, super high character. And, you know, he's the type of prospect that the league gets right. Right? Like, big, toolsy, two-way, responsible center who was playing in the OHL. It's like a blue-chip stock, right? Like, that's something that the league knows how to evaluate, as opposed to shut down defensemen, right? Or one of those player types where we see guys in the 6th round be exceptional, or we see guys like Chris Tanev go undrafted or what have you, right? Centers like Caleb, the league tends to know whether they're scoring like superstar players or not. The league seems to be able to figure out who's Bo Horvat and who's Sam Gagne, right? Even if one guy's 2.5 points per game and the other's 0.9 points per game in the O. They both go in roughly the same range, and usually they have long NHL careers. So, yeah, I mean, I think that was true through 8-9, which is why by the time the Sharks pick Verhoef at 9 and the Jets pick Viggo Bjork at 8, they felt like they got such screaming values, right? I just think it was pretty flat between 3 and 9. And effectively what that gave us an opportunity to see, especially from this new Canucks front office, was what flavor did they want? Like, what flavor? What did they value in a relatively flat tier where a bunch of players were pretty similar in terms of the caliber of bets that they were? And in picking Caleb Malhotra, I think we get a pretty good picture of that. Like, this is a super high character guy. I think that matches with a lot of what Ryan Johnson and the Sedins have said they want to be about, right? I think the fact that Caleb is that person, you know, and this is a bit of a different cat, right? Like, this guy's got some non-hockey interests. He's a pretty complete guy, like a well-rounded person, in addition to being an exceptionally talented hockey player. I think he represented a lot of what this Canucks organization wants to be about in this sort of new era as they begin this rebuild. He's got the size, he's got the speed, he plays the premium position, right? Like, I think in terms of the fact that it was flat is not necessarily something for Canucks fans to be upset about and be like, oh, and we're 3rd in the year where it's flat through 9. I mean, even if that's true, and it is very Canucks, but it's actually a really useful data point because I think the fact that it was a flavor selection for Ryan Johnson and company, I think actually gives us a ton of intel about what this group values.
2: Drance, just hang on to the line. We're going to throw to the LA Kings pick here.
3: In the 2026 NHL draft, the Los Angeles Kings select, from Modo in the Swedish league, Elton Hermansson.
2: All right, so the Kings go with a wing there, right-hand shot with Elton Hermansson to round out a 6'1 player, I think 185. So not that he's Kempe, but it's like you kind of think like of a point-producing wing. Something that they've done. Yeah. We spent some time talking about like this draft class now that we're in this teens range, and obviously we've seen 8 first rounders traded here. Is there like a reflection of this class that maybe teams are recognizing that, like, hey, you know what? There's some

0: safe players, and while they're comfortable, like Suvanto types, it's maybe worth it to go make the higher proposition bet and trade for like McTavish's of the world.
1: Sure, yeah. I think that's an interesting dynamic that we're seeing. For the most part, honestly, this feels like a very efficient draft order, gentlemen, I would say, right? I think, we're, you know, across the board, and as the Canucks are sort of coming up at 24 here, and as we're watching teams take these players off the board, like Klepov, Hermanson, these are the scoring profile guys. Like, yeah. There's not a lot of value being left on the board. We're seeing some of the guys, whether it was Reed or Belchez, you know, a guy like Novotny has not been taken yet either. We're seeing some of the guys that, you know, I was writing about as question marks for production reasons linger or fall, right? Yeah. For the most part, these top end scoring profiles are going. And so that tells you, like, this is a pretty sharp board here. There's as the Canucks are coming up, you know, aside from some of the undersized defenders, Lynn and Blyle, a lot of the high-end scoring profiles are gone. Wyatt Cullen went earlier than we expected, right? Rudolph went earlier than we expected. Reed dropped a bit. So this, more than anything, like what I'm looking at when I look at the first 20 picks or 19 picks that we've seen here, I mean, you know, I put together my own like weird top 23, and obviously I'm not a scout or an expert, but I just sort of did it for fun based off of the studying that I'd done in prepping to cover this draft, mostly because Canucks fans are so damn interested in it for obvious reasons. And I mean, if you go look at my top 20 or so, it's like there's a lot of the guys that I liked that looked like I'd had too low or too high relative to the public. Like it looks like the league's agreeing with me more than I would have expected when I was doing that exercise. So that's one of my takeaways. It's like, hopefully that stops here. Hopefully we get some toolsy bets, you know, some Sokolovskis and some players like that going off the board before the Canucks are back on the clock at 24.
2: Yeah, absolutely. And I think that's going to be part of what happens here at 24. People are asking us, should the Canucks move up? And I'm not a big fan of moving up because I look at the swath of players available and they're all kind of in the same category, except for one. You mentioned it, Ryan Lynn. Is it worth for the Canucks to move up to get Ryan Lynn?
1: Yeah, I mean, that would be like having a second top 10 pick for me. I mean, I think I had him 11, and Blyle would be the other one, right? So I think there's two righties here that are exceptional or have the potential to be exceptional. You know, the Canucks passed on taking one of the defensemen at third overall and took center. And if you could come out of here with either Lynn or Blyle, both guys that I would have said are top 15 prospects in this class based off of their scoring profiles, you know, I think you'd come out of this, you know, not in a San Jose-like position, given Stenberg and Verhoeve, but pretty close to it. And that would be a huge win given where the Canucks sat at the start of the night and how efficiently teams are evaluating these players as the first round of the draft plays out. So, yeah, I mean, if you can get up 2-3 picks, you know, it only cost what the Kings a third rounder.
0: Yeah.
1: So the Canucks have 78. So 78 should get you up 2-3 picks in this range of the draft. I think it's absolutely worth doing if Ryan Lynn remains on the board, say, after Philadelphia picks at 21.
0: Yeah, that Philly-Pittsburgh stretch is kind of what I'm keeping an eye on.
1: Well, I think you might have to get ahead of Pittsburgh if you want Ryan Lynn.
0: Yeah, like that would be the stretch. But also, it's like the trading up, just because the cost isn't so much. It's I want to protect that those three picks before 41, because you definitely don't want to move with those, and not that you would have to, but like there's a lot of guys here that are really interesting. Between Lynn, Preston, Novotny, Cover as well. So if Blyle as well, as you mentioned, it's like you can come out of this with a pretty good draft here through 41.
1: Oh, no question. But right now, I mean, I'm sure you're going to cut to this Buffalo Sabres pick shortly, right? Did you have it? Do you want to cut to it now and then we can talk about it?
2: Actually, you know what?
0: We'll just announce it.
1: You're
2: going to
1: let me go?
2: No. It is that the Buffalo Sabres have just... here we go.
3: With the 20th overall selection in the 2026 NHL draft... The Buffalo Sabres are proud to select from Miami University, Ilya Morozov.
2: One of our Bick's favorite guys, Ilya Morozov.
1: So good.
2: He's a good two-way centerman, and I love watching him play, too.
1: he's a freak too, like a complete freakazoid athlete, right? Really.

0: really productive for a 17-year-old at a premium position at that size in the NCAA. Like this guy, so that's what I'm saying. Like this is another really good profile coming off the board. Some people, you know, some of the video bros, the eye test folks, aren't sure if he has the offensive upside, but the production hints at something that could be really interesting if, again, he can sort of leverage those tools in the service of creating offense. So, yeah, I mean, that's another big toolsy guy. I think if you're the Canucks, you want one reach here. You just need one reach ahead of you, and I think you're going to have a really nice player potentially available. But you've got some sharp teams drafting in front of you. Who picked the Utah came up, right? Or Utah made that trade, the Paterka trade, so they're now drafting one ahead of the Canucks?
1: Correct, yeah. So they're at 23,
0: They draft purely... They're like the Packers. You know how the Packers only draft like guys who fit within a certain physical parameter? They're kind of like that, right? So they're, we know 100% Utah's drafting the biggest body available. So, you know, that might be a Sokolovsky team. I think Philly's really interesting here. There's a gentleman who had like one of the funniest lines you'll ever see, like one of the funniest slash lines. He had 27 goals and 3 assists a couple of years back and then got hurt this year. His name's Jacob Lagerberg Hone. I think he's like a projecty guy that either Utah or Philly, he would seem to be their type. So yeah, I mean, if there's one more reach here, I think the Canucks could potentially have a really top end defenseman fall to them. If they're just willing to overlook the fact that, you know, those guys are going to be listed at 5'11 instead of 6'1.
1: Quickly before we get out, we were all hoping to see a Canucks trade. One hasn't happened yet. And it looks at this stage, it's probably not going to go down unless somebody gives up the first for DeBrusque.
0: Yeah. Yeah. The DeBrusque angle, the one that I'm still watching for is Ottawa there, right? We did see them acquire Burakovsky, but they still have the space. They still have the need and their particular need, right? Replace Brady Tkachuk at the net front. Literally, that's like, is that Jake DeBrusque's music?
2: Yeah. I was going to say, that feels like Moneyball when they go to Hatterberg. He's like, you want me to replace Giambi?
1: Me?
2: Yeah.
1: It's like, I got drafted?
2: Yeah.
0: So, that's one that's not going away here. I think Paterka moving is a name potentially off of Ottawa's board as Travis Green breathes a sigh of relief. I don't know how much he would have played Paterka, but I think that was a potential option for them. There's still a name out there that I think Ottawa's been kicking tires on in sort of this like top line left wing to play with Batherson and Stützle spot plus net front PP1, and that's Bobby Brink out of Minnesota. He's been very available on the block. So I think those are two options that they're still looking at. Maybe having added both Burakovsky and Eklund allows them to sort of take a step back, play hardball, maybe consider making the pick at 25, maybe playing hardball and trying to get DeBrusque for a lesser asset. Maybe, frankly, DeBrusque needed some time to wrap his head around going east, right? Like, I don't really have great intel there beyond that. I think Ottawa's been kicking the tires. I think they've had some other options that they've been considering. And I'm not sure that Jake DeBrusque would necessarily say no, but my gut would be that that would be one he might have to think about. And so that's sort of the combination of factors that I think may play out in terms of determining whether or not we see a deal here tonight or not. 20%, 25%, I don't think it's out of the question, but I'm not necessarily expecting it. And then the Pettersson angle, you know, I've heard that the Canucks are shopping hard. Like, I think they'd like to make a deal. I think they'd like to keep deconstructing this roster. I think they'd like to open up opportunities. I think they'd like to get younger. I think they'd like to do the things that we all think the Canucks should do. But whether or not they'll be able to, we'll see. I definitely had some league sources suggest to me that, you know, the Canucks were very eager, you know, to the point of it being urgent or them even being a little bit desperate to potentially offload Pettersson if they can find a deal that makes sense.
1: Yeah, I'd heard before the draft they want to make a splash and doesn't look like it's going to happen yet, but we'll see what happens. But you're at it again tomorrow morning early on, 8 o'clock, you, Landon, and Jamie Dodd for day 2 coverage. So we look forward to listening to you and seeing you here at the studio tomorrow, man. Thanks for this.
0: Yeah, my pleasure, gentlemen. Should be fun. 3 more picks till the Canucks are on the clock.
1: Yeah, no doubt. Thanks, man. We'll chat soon.
0: See you, boys.
1: That's Thomas Drance from Canucks Talk and also The Athletic, and that's coming up tomorrow. Extensive coverage of day 2.

0: Pick 21 is now on the clock for the Philadelphia Flyers. And like we mentioned before,
1: Rozov's gone.
0: Yeah, I know.
1: Almost made it.
0: But here's the thing.
1: I'm over it. Let's go. Ball up top.
0: Ryan Lynn is on. Like, I told you earlier,
1: Preston Novotny.
0: I told you I'm not big on moving up.
1: Yeah.
0: But for Ryan Lynn at 24, that's a guy worth it. Because I thought he might be gone by the time we get to this stage. But if you can move up one or two spots and get Ryan Lynn, I'm okay with that. Like, he's the one guy left for me right now, like, on my list. And, like, I love Glad Pugachev. But if I'm actually
1: that's
0: ranking...
1: That's like a luxury move.
0: Yeah. Like, if I'm looking at Ryan Lynn, he's a legitimate, for me, too, like a top 15, 16 prospect in this year's draft. And he's available at 21, 22, 23. You can move up and get him. I would be all for it for Ryan Lynn.
1: I'm curious if Philly does it. I wonder if they're looking at Drysdale and the guys they have, and it's like maybe that doesn't fit for them. Pittsburgh is the one that feels like it would be an automatic for them to take him. But yeah, this would be the stretch. Could you kind of just jump up a couple of spots and say, yeah, we want to take a very high upside D-man and give ourselves an opportunity to get another quality body on the blue line, again, right-handers.
0: Right. And the thing is, I mean, Hronik's not going to be here long-term. Like, even if he's here for, a few more years, like, it'll be... Like, he's not going to be here when the team truly turns the corner. Yeah. Or he shouldn't be here when the team truly turns the corner. They don't have a right-hand D offensive D-man in the system.
1: Right.
0: Like, it's V-Launder, but he's not going to... I know he played on the power play a bit, but he's probably not going to be this high-end scoring. Like, you still need to have another righty that's, to me, more of an offensive player. Like, I like V-Launder a lot. And I think he is a top 4D, but I don't think they have enough of that in the group. It's like, well, you think Mancini's going to be that guy?
1: You know what? Now that I think of it, the Flyers have taken a lot of right-handed D-men here recently between Bonk, Carter Amico as well last year.
0: Mm-hmm.
1: So maybe they're not a Ryan Lynn spot, but are they pick his in or is there a trade?
0: No, we'll see. Is there a trade?
1: I think? I think the Sharks are moving up.
0: Well, if the Sharks are moving up, are they moving up for a guy like Ryan? Again, listen, it all comes down to your board. And this is why it's interesting, because, like, we can look at it in our consensus board, but what the teams...
1: They already took Verhoef. Did they do another right-handed?
0: Here is Gary Bettman at the podium.
2: We have a trade. The Philadelphia Flyers trade pick number 21 in this year's draft to the San Jose Sharks for picks number 27, 62, and 120, all in this year's draft.
0: Okay,
1: so never mind.
0: This is...
1: What was LA thinking then?
0: This is the weirdest draft I've seen in a while.
1: Nothing makes sense.
0: It doesn't... So wait, to go up... I guess this is different, though. This is six spots. It's 27 to 21st, so six spots.
1: But it's a lower pick.
0: Yes. But to go up six spots, it was a late second-round draft pick plus... Oh, was it a fifth-round pick? Or fourth round pick, and a fourth round pick. 120, I think, is a fourth round pick to go up six spots versus a third round pick to go up two spots from 19 to 17.
1: They really like somebody.
0: Yeah, but the thing with San Jose is they have picks. They've hit the jackpot. So if there was one team that can be like, I don't care, whatever, I'll give you an extra second, who cares? It would be a team like San Jose. Like, the last 3 years, Bick, they've drafted Celebrini, Michael Misa, Stenberg, and Verhoef. Their last four first round picks in 3 years. This is ridiculous. Like, they're getting everything. How are they getting away with this?
1: You win lotteries. You win lotteries.
0: Yeah.
1: Like, that's the thing. Amazing what happens when you win lotteries. It's extra value that you get to play with. And we got this text earlier from Dan in Calgary. Sharks have put a masterpiece clinic on how to build a team lightning fast. Canucks owners and GM should be ashamed of themselves. Amateurs running the Canucks for the next 20 years. No vision, no imagination.
0: Okay.
1: Sure. But also, it's like, win lotteries. It helps. It helps a great deal to have extra bonus asset value.
0: I get it. Did people realize that Mike Greer was hired in 2022?
1: Okay. Also that.
0: And the San Jose Sharks have missed the playoffs. Correct me if I'm wrong here. 9 years in a row?
1: Yeah.
0: This is not an overnight sensation. This has been years in the making. And Mike Greer is now getting plaudits for making all these moves. He wasn't doing a lot early on because they didn't have a lot to do. He was stuck. He had to wait and work through his process. And now he's made a lot of moves.
1: Couture, Hurdle, all those things need to end. Vlasic, all those needed to end.
0: Yeah, and there was a while people were like, what are the Sharks doing? They're not trading anything. Mike Greer's not doing anything. Like, I get it. And you're allowed to be frustrated. We're fans and whatnot. But, like, let's be realistic. Here is Gary Bettman at the podium.
2: 26 NHL draft. The San Jose Sharks select from Vancouver of the WHL, Ryan Lynn.
0: There we go.

0: There we go.
1: Sharks,
0: Ryan,
1: man.
0: The Sharks.
1: Sharks are crushing.
0: Man. Yeah, they're
1: Sharks are in the water.
0: Yeah, Art said if the Sharks draft Lynn, I'm going to cry. And yeah, about to cry. So I mean, if the Canucks wanted to get Ryan Lynn from, the, you know.
1: That was a lot.
0: From 24, they would have had to give up a second round draft.
1: Apparently, they should have traded with the Kings. It's a lot cheaper.
0: Yeah. I mean, it would have had to be their third. No, I mean, it was a late second that they used to move up, right? So the Canucks would have had to probably move 41 to make that happen. Would you have done that?
1: Yeah, maybe there's like a pick swap. Like you go from 41 and you get something late from them or something like
0: but
1: that.
0: But given what they took, they probably would have been 41.
1: I mean, 41's a lot better than 60, though. Right? It was 27, 62, and 120. So you would have to move 24 and 41. And then maybe you get something back late.
0: Yeah.
1: But that would have had to have been the move.
0: Yeah.
1: Good for Ryan Lynn.
0: Yeah, for sure.
1: Top 21 pick.
0: Yeah.
1: But yeah, it would have been awesome if it was in Vancouver.
0: Yeah, for sure. Yeah. I mean, it's fascinating to watch San Jose, man. They're just absolutely nailing this. Absolutely nailing this.
1: So they've
0: draft.
1: Got, yeah.
0: But again, like, we'll see what Ryan Johnson does and what this new front office does. I just think it's factually incorrect to talk about the Sharks being an overnight sensation. They're just, again, Mike Greer was hired 4 years ago. And for a long time, people said, when is Mike Greer going to do anything? How come Mike Greer is not doing anything? Is this the best Mike Greer can do? Like, what's going on? It's like, you have to give some time. And right now, the Sharks are crushing it. But they didn't crush it right away. And it takes some time to go through this process a little bit. The question for the Canucks is going to be, did they miss a window to make certain trades on certain players? And time's going to tell for that. I get the frustration. And when you look at it today with San Jose lapping everybody in the Pacific Division, it looks like the team they're building and how far the Canucks have to go. I understand that's very nerve-wracking. And I know that can certainly cause a lot of stress. But just to be fair to the process, a lot of these GMs are getting credit today, spent years to get the credit today. And for early parts of their tenures, they were criticized for a lack of movement as well.
1: Wow, the Pacific is going to be very, very interesting really soon.
0: Yeah.
1: It's currently a Vegas McDavid draft or McDavid and Vegas division. But the Sharks are coming, man. They're going to be here pretty fast. Led by Macklin, Stenberg, Veroff, and Lynn. Whew. Like, Misa's now the fifth guy on a group there.
0: Yeah.
1: It's unbelievable. Yeah. Like, the same way we talk about, like, the Montreal Canadiens five, where you're like, who's the fifth guy between Hudson, Suzuki, Slavkovsky, Caulfield, and Demidov? Like, who's the fifth one? And then you look at Sharks now. They're loading up here. And Ryan Lynn, it just felt like, to me, like one of the smartest players on the ice all the time.
0: I mean, and two of your favorite guys essentially go back-to-back, Morozov and Ryan Lynn.
1: Crushed here. I'm trying to rally and rebound here. But like, as far as like decision-making, awareness of where to go, and timing as well, had it all, moves fairly well, like extremely fluid. Probably needs a little bit more of the engagement, but I think he probably meets a baseline, but has a shot, can make all the passes. And, you know, to me, like one of my favorite players here in recent memory was like Ryan Ellis.
0: Mm-hmm.
1: Ellis probably had a bit more of the physicality, but as far as processing speed, I feel like Ryan Lynn like matches that. And just a fantastic value here at 21.
0: Yeah, absolutely. And, you know, now the Canucks are only a couple picks away. The Pittsburgh Penguins are sitting there at 22. And like Drance mentioned, I had a hard time seeing Ryan Lynn getting past the Penguins at 22, given the profile of players that that Kyle Dubas likes to take. So now we're sitting here with a couple picks away. If we want to look at some of the best players available, the Rucks are still available, of course. I know a lot of people are high on trying to draft those guys.
1: Still very high on Mathis Preston, though.
0: Mathis Preston is still around. Jack Hextall is around. Novotny.
1: He's still around. Again, they're still, like, if you wanted to inject some forwards into this group here, I would say Preston, Novotny, Steven Sagnik-Tavichis, Cover to me is an interesting one.
0: Yeah, Jackson Cover as well. And if you want to talk about it, there's still a couple of skilled guys like JP Hurlbert, one of the top scorers in the WHL. He's also still available.
1: Blazer.
0: If you want to look at, you know, a bigger player, a guy that can bring some size and playmaking, Casey Mutrin, he's still available as well. I remember Gleb Pugachev.
1: If you want to go really big.
0: Really big. You have
1: Brooks Rogowski.
0: Rogowski, he's available as well. This is a bit too early for guys like Sokolowski on the back end, who are more stay-at-home physical D-men. But Hockenson is a guy that's kind of

0: the borderline of a first round pick. Vanacek, same thing, kind of borderline. Those guys are available. Tommy Bleyel is still around too. We talk a lot about Ryan Lynn. You want to talk about a pure offense D-man who might be the second best skater in this draft, Tommy Bleyel. That kind of seems like a profile the Penguins wouldn't mind taking as well. So let's go to the podium. Here is Gary Bettman for the Penguins.
1: 6 NHL draft. The Pittsburgh Penguins select from Medicine Hat of the WHL, Liam Ruck.
2: All right. Pittsburgh. They are rucking it up. So when's Pittsburgh next pick here?
0: Yeah. Pittsburgh is coming up, let's see, in the second round?
2: They're 39.
0: 39, yeah.
2: All right, so they are 17 picks away, and they're on ruck watch now.
0: Yeah, do they move up to try to get...
2: Marcus?
0: Get both Ruck twins. But yeah, so Liam Ruck, there we go.
2: Congratulations.
0: There you go, one of the Rucks are taken. Are they going to try to combine both and bring them together? Or are they not going to be doing so? That's going to be part of the question. Somebody says, Preston, please now. Arash?
3: Just do a draft day thing where you take Marcus and you're like, I want all my picks back.
2: Yeah.
3: Just hold them hostage.
2: Trade down for the Canucks. 24 to 39. It's 39. Like, we need your futures, 100%. Everything.
0: Yeah.
2: By the way, I watched draft day last night.
3: And David Putney. Special teams.
2: And David Putney.
0: Yeah. Man, people are fired up. Free PD says, you're being too soft on management. The move that was just made could have been made by the Canucks. You both knew Lynn was BPI 21, wasted opportunity. We literally said, move up and take him. I don't know what people want. It's like, should you pay anything for it? Someone say, yeah, do 41 all day. I would have moved up for Ryan Lynn. Is there a price I wouldn't pay? Yeah, there is a price I wouldn't pay to move up because the Canucks still need more picks. But the Canucks are in a position where they need more selections. Like, again, you can talk about moving up for guys. You can talk about taking advantage of this draft. The Canucks need so much over the years. And I'm not against, you know, moving up here and there. But the Canucks need to make as many second-round picks as possible. They need to make as many first-round picks as possible. They're so far away from building a mass of talent. You know why San Jose can make these moves? Because they have a lot of picks. They have a lot of assets. The Canucks are an asset-poor organization that still needs to build all that stuff up. Is it the wrong move? Well, time is going to be able to tell. You can be frustrated. You can yell. You can scream. Get your text messages in. We can have some fun with it. Do your thing. I understand. But more draft coverage is coming up on the other side. And it is brought to you by the Vancouver Giants. 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
7: In Hope, still a crash on Highway 1 westbound just before Herring Island that has the left lane blocked. And on the Story Delta border, there's now a crash on Highway 99 northbound at the Highway 91 on-ramp blocking the bus lane. 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

0: back in on Canuck Central. 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And a lot of reaction on a text inbox. This one, I mean, people are very angry. So I'm just going to give a sampling of what people are saying. This one says, we need to stop giving the Canucks a pass. They made plenty of mistakes, which led to them having little assets, terrible trades, not getting better assets for a generational talent like Hughes, terrible signings with no trade clauses. How many years do we need to rebuild or retool? And we have a lot of those.
1: I just started.
0: I know.
1: Anyway, listen, sorry.
0: A lot of this is coming in, like a lot of it. People are mad at us too. Feel like, aren't you calling everybody out? Why aren't you yelling at everybody? It's like, okay, cool. And then you have a trade that's about to be made. Here's Gary Bettman.
2: Pick number 23 in this year's draft to the Detroit Red Wings in exchange for Sebastian Cosa. 23 from Utah to the Red Wings for Sebastian Cosa.
0: Okay. So the Red Wings are on the clock. That's a good move for the Red Wings. They got a first-round pick for Sebastian Cosa.
1: Stunner.
0: Yeah, that is a stunner. Absolute stunner.
1: I mean, I really like Cosa. I just didn't think goalie prospects. Like, he's played one game?
0: Yeah, I mean, he's well thought of.
1: Very, very well thought of. He's done well in the A for a couple of years. And he's, like, older. He's going to be ready to play real soon. Yeah. Well, that is.
0: And the Red Wings continue to rebuild the rebuild.
1: That's right. Yeah. Maybe they'll show Dylan Larkin. It's like, hey, pick 23, man.
0: Yeah.
1: Look at this guy.
0: Yeah.
1: Look at this guy.
0: Yeah.
1: Stay here, Dylan. But that is stunner.
0: Yeah. And I know people saying, like, why are they not trading DeBrusk? If somebody offered a first-round pick for DeBrusk, they would move him. Like, DeBrusk doesn't want to be here. The Canucks are trying to trade DeBrusk. I bet you if the Canucks don't trade DeBrusk today, it's not because they weren't willing to. I promise you, if somebody was offering anything in the 20s, heck, even an early second-round pick, I think DeBrusk would get moved. So I don't think they're trying to hold on to those players. The only player you can say they've been reluctant to, and it even has some mitigating circumstances, is Filip Hronek. That's it. If you want to talk about them trading away draft picks to move up, sure, you can have that take. And I know a lot of people wanted to see that happen, and that hasn't happened yet. Elliot Ladner says, are we rebuilding? Why haven't we moved to players?
1: I think this trade in particular, I know we've been talking about the draft class and the thoughts on it. Like, this trade in particular screams to me is like, teams might be out on this draft class.
0: Yeah, 100%. But I'm just saying, like, if somebody's actually willing to give up a first-round pick for DeBrusk, I think the Canucks are making that trade.
1: But also, it's like, at this stage, like, look how the league is reacting to this draft class. Is it not more prudent to just wait for 2027? Like, is the upside of waiting for a 2027 first down the line, for Hronek in particular, not DeBrusk?
0: Hronek, yeah.
1: Yeah. Like, is that not just as well? Because...
0: Well, to me, it's
1: like the league is telling you they don't like this draft class. How badly do you want a 2026 pick?
0: Well, that's why I was like, if once you got out of the top 10 and Hronek was still here, I'm like, at that stage, I'm just like, I'm not too enamored with getting picks anymore. Like, if I get a top 10 pick, then I'm all for it at that stage. You kind of go through it at that stage.
1: We're getting a lot of texts. I don't know if they're joking or not, but Canucks to draft Marcus to try to trade with Pittsburgh. Hold them up.

0: hold one of the twins ransom.
1: Yeah, Sean says, do it, do it, and see if you can force somebody's hand. So, yeah, we'll see. Yeah. Yeah, and yeah, let's go to the podium. Here's Gary Bettman with the Red Wings pick at 23.
2: In the 2026 NHL draft, the Detroit Red Wings select from Kamloops of the WHL, J.P. Hurlbut.
1: J.P. Hurlbut goes 23. That I would not have had an issue with the Canucks taking him sitting at 24, but he's already gone there with the 23rd overall pick to the Detroit Red Wings. So now it comes down to what the Canucks will do with the 24th overall pick. So the best players available right now include Adam Novotny, Casey Mutrin. Mathis Preston is still available. I know Seamus Ignatievicius is a guy you like. Mm-hmm. Jack Hextall is available as well.
0: Juho Pippurainen as well. Another like interesting right-hand D guy.
1: Yeah, Tommy Blyle is still there too.
0: Yep.
1: Do you want to talk about pure offense? Listen, I had Lynn ahead of Blyle, but you know, some view Blyle to be right in that same type of category. So we'll see which one of those players ends up being the better player. But the Canucks have so many needs that you can pretty much take anything along those lines. Like I said, I love Gleb Pugachev. I'd be surprised if he ends up going there at 24. The Russian factor, you know, has him sliding, I think, a little bit, and being a player that probably goes in day two, that comes up tomorrow. But those are some of the names available. And if you want to go really take a swing at an offensive player, is Nordmark. Now, he scares me, and he has a lot of like soft skill, but there is undeniable skill there. And you get to the range here where you take some shots, and that's kind of the category of high-end players still available.
0: If it's forwards, Preston, Novotny, Cover, and Seamus Ignatievicius. Now, if you want a center, I really like Jack Hextall as well. Not as fluid, but very, very clever player. Like, just knows, similar to what we're talking about with a Hemming.
1: Right.
0: I think just a player who just knows how to like stitch plays together and be available for his teammates, just knows how to tick the play along and smart in his own end as well. Look, does there need to be a bit more skill there? Of course, but another just smart player who knows how to link play up. Yeah. And again, like not a small guy, 6'1", 185.
1: Yeah, absolutely. So there's still some size there. And, you know, I am really curious to see what the Canucks do at this stage. If you want to talk positional importance, there are some defensemen. If you want to talk about pure skill, there are some. Not a lot of centers available, though, at this stage. I think.
0: Well, that's why I brought up Hextall. It's like, yeah, he's really the only one that's like next on the list. Rogowski, but again.
1: And I wonder with Hextall, like, does he have enough traits to stick at center? That's my only question with him.
0: Certainly.
1: You know, and like, does he skate fast enough to actually play that position long term? But now you're kind of into that great range. Valentini's a guy, I suppose. I like Shelob as a day two flyer. I'm not sure I love that at 24, but maybe you're at that stage now where you're like, if you feel like the
0: Shelob.
1: I'm with you.
0: I'm not burning the first round. I think he's a fantastic talent. Okay. But like, there is a big question is like, is this guy checked into the games? Because it looks like drifting constantly. But when he's on the puck, you're like, oh my goodness, this is a top seven talent. But like, I'm not using one of the 41 picks between now and 41 on Shelob. If he falls to you, you find him later, okay. But like to me, right now, take the hard worker in Preston. Take a Novotny. You feel like you're getting something like...
1: Yeah, Novotny, I like Novotny a lot. I'd be all for Novotny here. The sense has been that Preston could be available day two. So what do you... Mm-hmm. How do you view it? Do you take a guy that... Now that you don't think is going to be available and then see if you can still sneak that guy in? The Canucks pick first in the second round. They have the 33rd overall pick tomorrow morning. They're the first on the clock. So there's a world where you can take a guy at 24 here that's not Preston and still get Preston at 33.
0: Ignatievicius would be one, too. That would be really thrilled about. He was the number 10 ranked international skater by Central Scouting. Again, kind of a combo center wing guy. So if he wanted to make that projection, say if he makes it, then we'd get another center in the folds. Also a right-hander as well. That would be very, very interesting. And a guy who can move out there. That would be a nice boost to like another guy who's very fluid on the ice.
1: Yeah. Like to me, I know Josh Emission says Tommy Blau is a top guy for me. He might be the top guy for me here too. I mean, between him and Novotny, they're probably 1-2. I love Gleb Pugachev. He's just in the same tier. But I do think that Novotny is the probably overall slightly better prospect, I think, for scoring-wise.

0: guys too, and Belial's offensive production I can see being slightly above, but like, those are the three guys for me, like, you know, Novotny, Pugachev, and Tommy Belial. Like, one of those three players at 24, I'd be totally fine with that.
1: 650. Yeah, we were just a rat in the sewer. Next year is center heavy. I'd hold off for then for a center. You know, honestly, I just draft centers. It's fine.
0: Yeah.
1: Oh, no, they have to go to the wing. How horrible. I big believer in this. Is just draft the centers. Teams are always looking for centers. If you hit on them, great. If you don't, you can put them to the wing. Just keep drafting centers. But Raf is right. Next year seems far richer as far as center prospects all throughout the first round.
0: Yeah. And I mean, you know, obviously the Canucks will need to pick up more picks next year regardless. I mean, again, like, they have a lot of work to do in this rebuild. It's going to take a long time. And yeah, you can look at today and the last few days as a missed opportunity. The Canucks going to get in on some of these prices here, and you can have whatever opinion you want on it. But you also have to be realistic and understand that this is going to take years, and they're going to have to still add a lot of picks the next few years to get out of this. And it's going to take a bunch of drafts and a bunch of trades and some good luck and some good fortune for them to be able to turn this thing around. And it's going to take a long time. So
1: this is all in the Preston text coming in right now.
0: Yeah, a lot of them. Like,
1: you want to see a Vancouver Giant?
0: Yeah, Lee just says, Preston. Here's Gary with the Canucks pick.
2: Let's meet a very special young man from Vancouver who will be making the pick for the Canucks.
3: Hello, my name is Spencer Moore, and I'm 13 years old, and I'm a lifelong Canucks fan.
4: This is actually sick.
5: My name is Courtney Moore, and my son is Spencer Moore, and he has a rare disease called spondyloepiphyseal dysplasia congenita, or SEDC for short. It's a rare disease. It's a disease of the bones, and it means that the person who has it is going to be of short stature. Spencer has benefited greatly from the Canucks for Kids Fund. So when Spencer comes out of surgery, often his first stop is to go to the Canucks family room, and it's a fandom like no other. He loves the Canucks. It's his passion. They're his favorite team. It's a great motivator to go to a game right after surgery. I love how much happiness the Canucks bring him.
2: Spencer, you're awesome. Please make the pick for your Vancouver Canucks.
4: Hi, everyone. My name is Spencer Moore, and as a proud Canucks fan, this is a dream come true. Thank you to the Vancouver Canucks and the Canucks for Kids Fund for this incredible opportunity. With the 24th overall pick in the 2026 NHL Draft, the Vancouver Canucks are proud to select from the Peterborough Petes, Adam Novotny.
0: I gotta say, I love this pick. Adam Novotny, and we mentioned this on the show yesterday. We're doing, you know, some of our favorite players in this year's draft, and Adam Novotny is one of my favorites sitting here at number 24. You talk about a complete player. He can score. He plays very smart. He knows how to play defensively. He has got a great release on his shot, can play on the power play, skates well, gets in on the forecheck. He does a little bit of everything, and he will bypass opportunities to make the right play. A very, very smart hockey player. One of my favorites in this year's draft. I didn't have him necessarily in top 15, but I had him higher than 24. So to me, getting Adam Novotny sitting here at 24 is a really, really nice pick.
1: Yeah, if you wanted offensive upside, like, this is the one. A mover. And also can shoot, like, just quick hands. He's come across from Czechia into Peterborough last year. Went pretty well, 65 points in 58 games last year. And like, very, very good mover. And in this league now, that's, you know,
0: yeah,
1: it's getting so fast. He's going to be able to keep up, but the fact that he's also got another trait. If you want to just look, okay, what's the best trait of any player that's available? I would say it's probably Novotny's shot, and them picking that here. They need scoring pop, some offensive creativity in the forward ranks. And so now with Caleb and Novotny, you start to begin to fill that out now alongside Coots, Lekker Mac.

0: Loki, how is this going to start developing? But they just need more bodies as and Ogryn, but as like DeBrusk and Besser and these guys start to phase out, they need this boost coming through. So
1: yeah,
0: a very, very clever player.
1: Yeah, 100%, man. And I like him. I liked his Novotny pick a lot. I really, really do. Tofu Bud says, oh, hell yeah, boys. Novotny's a type of scoring winger. I like high compete, goes to the net. What a great fit for Coot / Malhotra. And to your point, like, he's one of those players, even if he doesn't end up being a high scoring, you know, duo for somebody, he's going to be a very effective third guy on a line that can forecheck, competes very hard, has a good release, you know, ties the game together, like you mentioned earlier as well about some of these prospects. So he can either end up being a nice scorer up your lineup or a nice third piece on a line. But I see a guy who's going to play in the NHL, and maybe some teams looked at him and said, we see him more as being that third guy, and maybe he doesn't quite have the potential to be a high up the lineup type player. And fair enough, if there are other guys you feel like have higher potential, but he scored 34 goals this year. And when you compare that to some other guys around his ilk that have scored at that rate, they've ended up being some pretty good hockey players over the past. So I'm a fan of Adam Novotny. And to me, this is a nice pick sitting here at 24.
0: Yeah. I know we were just talking about trading up to 21, and look, would have signed off, would have loved that as well, Ryan Lynn. But, you know, the value in holding on to picks is like, is a guy like this going to be available? Because there is a high-end outcome for this guy. And the fact that he's a good skater, I'd probably like to see a little bit more jam. He's not disengaged, but he's, when I use the phrase like clever player,
1: yeah,
0: I do think like he knows how to create space for others, but not necessarily like the bruiser, forechecker type, but knows how to be involved. And if you start getting these guys, like, again, let's see what happens with Cover. Let's see what happens with Preston. If you start to, you know, come out of this draft with three forwards with high end upside, that's a pretty good draft class.
1: Yeah, absolutely. And we'll see what happens here on day two of the draft. But let's hear from Adam Novotny. Here he is speaking to Ailish.
2: Congratulations, newest member of the Vancouver Canucks. I know that this has been a long night of excitement, and now you have your newest jersey, your face in tow. What's going through your mind?
3: I can't even describe it. I mean, just an unbelievable feeling. I can share with my family through my career and all the people that are watching back in Czech. It's just, you know, my agents. It's just something unbelievable. I can't even describe it.
2: So Vancouver's getting somebody that's got great hand-eye coordination because you're a competitive darts player. We've got some great photos and videos. We'll have to see if there's a darts league for you out in Vancouver. How'd you get into this?
3: I don't even know. One time I just turned on the TV and there was like a darts tournament and I started to like it, and then I tried it once, and then I tried it for the second time, and all of a sudden I just stick with it, and I think it's a great great way to relax your mind a little bit. So yeah, it's fun.
2: You're better at hockey than you are at darts, but they're pretty close. You're doing well on both. We really appreciate your time. Best of luck and congratulations.
3: Thank you.
1: That is Adam Novotny. Very excited to be picked by the Vancouver Canucks, who, unless they pick up another first round pick, have made their selection in the first round. It is the Ottawa Senators on the clock with the 25th overall pick right now. And people are asking us a bit more about Adam Novotny. What are the things you like about his game? Like I said, like, there's a high level of compete. He works really hard, gets in on the forecheck. He's got really nice hands. He's got a good shot. His hockey sense is there. He has nice passing skills. He's physical. He gets in on the body, goes plays

0: in this draft, that's what this guy has. And if he had been healthy this season, you might be talking about Jonas Lagerberg having gone a lot higher than 25th overall. He only played 11 games between the SHL and the junior division for Leksand this season because of the injury problems that he had. The year prior in the junior league, he scored 27 goals in 38 games. He does have one of the better shots in this year's draft. And if he wasn't injured this year, Bick, I would guarantee you he would be going a lot higher than sitting here at 25.
1: Yeah, this is a size shot bet. I wasn't as big a fan of the skating, but is certainly, as far as a shooter, yeah, he can absolutely rip it. And the injury changes the dynamic a little bit, but yeah, he can score goals. And for a team that's going to be filling out goal scoring issues, obviously Tkachuk out, and what does the long-term outlook look like? He's going to be able to score.
0: Yeah, he really is. I mean, he's a goal scorer. His all-around game is going to be able to figure some stuff out. And you didn't see enough out of him this year, but if he would have had a good, healthy year, he would have gone higher. Now, if he would have had a down year, maybe he would have slid quite a bit. So he ends up being a first-round pick regardless.
1: Relative to this draft class, again, we'll keep bringing this up because it seems like this is the trend now. It's, can you bet on a trait?
0: Yeah.
1: And if you're taking his shot versus all the players around it, our team's now just going to value, okay, what is the best thing a player does, and should we be taking that here?
0: Yeah, absolutely. And there's a lot there about his game that I wonder about, but that shot is truly has elite potential. Let's welcome in our next guest on the Able Auctions Hotline. It is Tony Ferrari. It is from the Hockey News, who's helped us quite a bit throughout the year talking about the draft. He now joins us. Tony, thanks so much for making some time for us. And we'll bring up the picks as they happen here with the Vegas Golden Knights on the clock at 26. But what's been your main takeaway with what we've seen so far holistically in the draft?
2: It's been a fun draft. I think there's been a really interesting mix of a little bit of what we thought would happen, and then a little bit of some really interesting picks being made as well. That pick by the Senators just now by Langford Hohen was a really interesting one, a fun one for sure, a guy that didn't play much this year, but really lit it up when he did. So it's been a fun draft. It hasn't felt nearly as long as last year, even though it very much has been as long as last year.
1: Timing-wise, has it been?
2: It feels just about, like, we're maybe a little bit faster, but it's been a long draft, it feels like.
1: Last year really dragged on with the Zoom calls and everything like that. But yeah, okay, fair enough. Yeah, we're about, to what, 3.5 hours in? All right, Novotny, just getting picked for the Canucks. What did you like about him?
2: I like Novotny. I think this is a great pick for the Canucks. He was the number two or three player on my board, with Preston and Villeneuve being the other two guys. But understandably, those two guys are falling a little bit. But with Novotny, I think you get a great transitional forward, a guy that is a powerful skater, really knows how to get the puck from defensive zone to the offensive zone, a great shot. There was an adjustment period when he came over to the OHL. I think the first 2 months of the season, probably, there was a lot of ineffective play and kind of wasting chances and really just adjusting to North American hockey. But from about Christmas on, he really hit his stride. And I thought he was one of the better players in the OHL among the draft eligibles. And I think whether he's forechecking or getting a shot off and getting into space, he does a really good job of just playing solid pro NHL style hockey. And I think he's going to be a really nice complimentary piece on the line that can help the Canucks in the next couple of years.
0: Yeah, because that's the thing I like about his game. Now, obviously, if he pops offensively, he could be a top six wing, but the overall B game, the fact that he can play with skilled players, do the dirty work, like, he just screams National Hockey League player, even in the bottom six, if he doesn't pop offensively.
2: Yeah, that's kind of the thing with him, is if you do, like, his floor is high, I think. I genuinely do think his floor is high. I think fourth line is kind of the worst case scenario, but you're getting a second or third line guy here. I think his shot is really good. And you know what? If he does pop offensively a little bit, his playmaking rounds out a little bit more. I thought it was much better in the second half of the year. But if it does round out a little bit more, you're talking about a guy that could reasonably play on the first line with being the third best guy on that line, realistically, if we're being honest. But he's a guy that fills a lot of the needs, fills a lot of the holes that you need with your skill guys. If you have a high skill guy playing center and you got a really high-end winger on the other side, and you have Novotny being kind of your dirty forecheck, go get the puck and move the puck up the ice with speed and power, it's a kind of a really nice combination.
1: The Canucks, also with the third pick, Caleb Malhotra. We've talked about this in circles for months, and they ultimately do make it. Again, for you, did this pick

0: make sense?
1: It wouldn't have been the pick I made, but it does make sense. I think once you got past those first two players, in my opinion, who were truly a tier above, you could kind of argue 5, 6, 7 different guys.
0: Yeah.
1: And Caleb Malhotra was in that mix. And, you know, I think him going to Vancouver at third overall, maybe he's not your number one do-it-all center down the road, but he's kind of that number two center that plays on your penalty kill, is out there in the last minute of a game, does everything that a coach really wants, and is the guy at the end of the day that the coach trusts. So it's going to be really interesting to see how he develops, because he has risen such a meteoric rise over the last couple of years, going from the BCHL last year where he was a good player but nothing too crazy, to being a true difference maker in the OHL this year. He played with some really good players, and that certainly helped, but I think Caleb Malhotra has got a lot of runway left in his development, and I think if things work out, he could be a really solid top six center that the Canucks rely on and could be wearing a letter down the road.
2: Yeah, I think that's the part of the entire package, is that leadership angle of things, and ultimately, you know, can he be this high difference making player? And when you look at the picks that happen after third overall, who do you think would have been maybe a better bet at third over Caleb? Or do you feel like that's still a fair try for the Canucks there?
1: I think the two guys I would have looked at specifically were Albert Smits and Viggo Bjork. And I understand if you want to go with Malhotra over Bjork because you're concerned about the size. I think the more well-rounded game that Bjork brings is maybe a difference maker, and that's probably the center I would have gone with. But you could have gone with Chase Reed, you could have gone with Albert Smits, and I think both those defensemen would have fit what the Canucks need really well. But at the end of the day, like I said, you got to that third pick, and I talked about it a number of times this year, that the Canucks were the pivot point of the draft, in my opinion. They were where things started to change, and you really got a sense of how the next 10 picks were going to go because of what the Canucks did. And they went and they got Malhotra, and I think everyone else reacted a little bit accordingly. Everyone started going defenseman after that, and then we ended up getting a couple players later on up front. But for the most part, I think Malhotra was a solid pick for them, even with some of the players left on the board.
3: What's really surprised you about this draft here?
1: It's been a weird one. I think there's been some defensemen that have gone out of order. I really did think
3: Rudolph
1: was going to be the first defenseman. Yeah.
3: Yeah.
1: Rudolph goes as the first defenseman. I think there's some holes in his game, and I maybe wouldn't have made that choice, but you know what? Like, he was also a kid that if you bet on him being a power play guy, you put him in a system and hope he's your version of an Evan Bouchard, then that's a great pick at that spot, right? It all depends on how the development goes and how things work out.
2: Yeah, no doubt about that. And, you know, we're sitting here with the Montreal Canadiens with the 26th overall pick, and they just picked one of my favorites, Gleb Pugachev, with the 26th overall pick. Like, I love how hard he plays and how physical he is and how he gets in on the forecheck. Are you surprised he ends up being a first-round draft pick, or do you like this by the Montreal Canadiens?
1: No, I think it's a great pick by the Montreal Canadiens, because they're a team that's going to need this kind of player in a few years. The hard skill, the guy that is able to go in there and be a bit of a wrecking ball. And he has the potential and the skill that are flashing enough that you're like, maybe he does end up working out and becoming a third line guy, or even a second line guy if things really work out for him. As, again, that third guy on the line that's making a mess of things and allowing, for instance, Ivan Demidov to do all the Ivan Demidov things that he does on the second line. So it's a really interesting pick, and I think it's a good one for the Habs.
3: We've been chatting about this for the past couple of days, and a lot now during round one of the draft, but with all the trades, do you feel like the league is maybe kind of sending a message of what they felt in the first round of this draft class?
1: It's such an interesting thing, because obviously with the trades, you're getting teams that are hoarding those picks and making a ton of picks. And it's been fun to see St. Louis do what they've done. It's been fun to see other teams kind of make a ton of picks in this draft. And I think there are teams that maybe don't love this draft class, but I think there are other teams that are like, I'm not getting a chance to pick a player X at 23rd overall or 24th overall. Like, in a lot of drafts, I think maybe a Novotny is valued differently. So it's an interesting draft because of that. But I think the craziness of the deals has more to do with the rising cap than necessarily the lack of love for this draft class.
2: Yeah, no, absolutely. I can totally see that. But Tony, listen, man, thanks so much for making some time for us.

0: today. It's been great getting your draft coverage. When are you taking some time off?
1: A couple weeks, maybe. I got some draft wrap-up stuff and all that whatnot, but July will be a quieter month for
0: sure. Yeah, I hear you. Well, we'll maybe talk to you then over the next week or two and get your thoughts on the draft as a whole, but thanks for all your contributions. Great work as always, and enjoy the rest of the weekend.
1: All right, thanks a lot, guys. Talk to you later.
0: That is Tony Ferrari. Some great insight, as always, courtesy of the Hockey News. 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
2: Oh, sorry, go ahead.
0: Do you have something real quick?
2: Well, I'll just say the Pugachev pick. 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
0: Yes, that's exactly what happened. 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

0: Sokolovsky.
1: If you could design a Flyers pick outside the top, like 15, like in the late first round later.
2: I might even say within the 15.
1: Yeah, like Sokolovsky, like big, physical, plays hard, one of the highest compete defensemen. I don't know if there is any offensive ability there, but he plays hard, man. And he is such a Flyers Rick Tocchet pick. Like, he can be a far better version of Noah Juulsen, essentially, like down the road. That's kind of what you're kind of hoping for. But not a lot of offense there, but a stay-at-home big D. But if he actually plays in the NHL, he's one of those guys that's going to make life miserable for you on the third pair in the playoffs.
2: I saw this comp a lot to him. But think of, like, the joy Zadorov got, like, knocking people around.
1: Yeah.
2: It's that. Without the offensive upside, because Zadorov could, like, carry the puck, shoot it himself. But that element of, yeah, let me just knock these flies that are on the ice with me, because he's 6'8", 230.
3: Man, massive.
2: He's 18 years old, and he's large. And, again, not a stiff player, but he, like, one of the only players in this class to me at the high end that you could see, like, takes pride in the physicality. Like, he could, as far as physical, he could play in the league tomorrow.
1: Yeah. Yeah. No, he's NHL ready from that sense. It's just
2: like the passing, the, like, on the puck stuff. It's like, I don't know if
1: that's
2: you're gonna
1: the question, but if you don't figure that stuff out, you're not going to play. So yes, he does have to figure that stuff out for sure.
2: But man, he can, like, it honestly felt like the Three Stooges, where he's like, he grabs the two heads. And
1: yes.
2: Like, it feels like he can do that on the ice whenever he wants.
1: It's funny because I'm surprised he's a first-round pick, but I'm not surprised the Flyers picked him in the first round. Does that make any sense?
2: You know, that makes sense.
1: That's kind of where it's at. But you know what? Honestly, like, he's a lot of fun to watch. If you like big physical D-men, like, Sokolovsky is that guy, 100%. So he's the latest pick. There's still a few more selections to go. The Vegas Golden Knights on the clock with 28. It was the Habs moving up from 28 to 26 to take Gleb Pugachev. And for those asking us, how much size does Adam Novotny have? He's 6'1", over 200 pounds already.
2: Yes, not a small guy.
1: Now, he was a November birthday, so he turned 18 a while back. So, you know, not one of the older guys, because there were guys that were a little bit older, but certainly shades slightly older in the draft class. But, yeah, has a lot of size to his game.
2: I really liked him.
1: The same. I'm a big fan, and we put the video out of our reaction to it, and I looked very excited. Yeah. I'm like, I was excited. Yeah. I like that selection. And right, let's go to Gary Bettman, because another trade has just been made.
4: It's been moved.
0: A lot of trades tonight. Vegas Golden Knights trade pick number 28 in this year's draft to the Anaheim Ducks in exchange for picks 29 and 117 in this year's draft. Vegas sends 28 to Anaheim for 29 and 117.
1: All right.
0: Anaheim, you're on the clock.
1: Who does Anaheim trade up for one spot? Is it Tommy Blyle? Because they're hemorrhaging D-men. They traded away Olin Zellweger as well. Yeah. They look like a team that's going to be in on some of these veteran D-men on free.
2: I wonder if Juho Pippurainen.
1: Yeah, that would kind of fit too. They've drafted a lot of Finnish D-men over the years. Pippurainen would fit that. Blyle. I would say
2: I would be surprised if it's like a Villeneuve Blyle type.
1: Yeah, I mean, yeah. Madden, the director of scouting, he is kind of prone to pick up some nice skilled players later in the draft or in later picks and even after the first. So certainly an interesting option here for the Anaheim Ducks. Arash just sent me a photo of my reaction. I look way too excited about the Novotny
5: thing. You look like the happiest person who's ever existed on this planet.
1: I was excited. I was very excited.
2: Can we tweet this?
1: You can do whatever you want. I don't care. But yeah, I was very excited. There are people accusing me on the text inbox and on Twitter of, like, just hyping the pick because the Canucks needed good news. I'm like, no, I was high on this guy. Like, we talked about
2: him. I had him 15 on my board.
1: Yeah, and I mentioned as one of my favorites yesterday. Literally yesterday.
5: We're going to tweet this photo. You cannot fake the joy on Sat's face. You can't. It's impossible.
1: I would have been even. I mean, listen. I think I had Novotny higher than Pugachev in terms of players, but I love Gleb Pugachev. Like, I think that's such a great pick by the Montreal Canadiens, and like some of our favorites. You saw Morozov win a Ryan Lynn, which was, I mean, two back to back.
2: That was
1: great
2: crestfallen.
1: Picks. And like the guys we love all went in the 20s.
2: Yeah. Yeah, actually, both Lynn and Morozov. We were talking about this yesterday.
1: Yeah,
2: we're kind of tearing our guys.

0: guys, and they were both in my top tier. I was like, oh, that's back to back in the 20s.
1: Yeah.
0: Tough.
1: Very, very, very exciting. But yeah.
0: But Novotny was also very high on our list.
1: Yeah. No, I mean, like I said, I like Adam Novotny quite a bit. And then the Anaheim Ducks just selected Marcus Nordmark.
0: Okay.
1: He is one of the more mercurial players in this year's draft. Super skilled, like incredibly skilled, like one of the higher skilled players in this draft. But you can say a little bit of soft skill. And there are a lot of times where that motor's not going. And I think that turned off a lot of analysts. And even when I watched him, I'm like, I love the skill. But you see him in the corners. You see him not go stay on the perimeter sometimes. There just wasn't that dog in him in any way. And that's what really scared me about drafting him in the first round. And honestly, I've honestly would have been kind of nervous about him even at 33. It's 41 and beyond that I'm kind of like, okay, now you're getting to the mid-second round and later you can take a flyer on a higher skill player. And I think Nordmark kind of fits that mark there. But that's a skilled pick by the Anaheim Ducks. And they've had success making these types of picks. I was mentioning Madden. He's made these picks before where he snags up a skill guy, later in the first and early in the second round and beyond. And Marcus Nordmark certainly does fit that mold.
0: Yeah, absolutely. Again, this is a guy with when everything comes together, like size, skill, and creativity, it's going to be there for him. 6'2", 187 pounds, but he's got like both the playmaking and shooting ability. It's just, is there enough like mental engagement? And honestly, like, sometimes it just felt like he was constantly catching up to the play. And then once they found the puck, okay, he can create something. But you know, for me, it felt like there's always like constant course correcting on the ice and never kind of flowing with the play. And I'd like to see a bit more like skating pop to his game as well.
1: Yeah, no doubt. And now the Anaheim Ducks made their selection. Vegas Golden Knights at 29. Three more selections to go. We are going to speak to Ryan Johnson here at some point when the draft does end. So he'll join us. We'll get his thoughts on the two selections and what else didn't happen and what else is in store for the team trademark-wise, and also looking at day two of the draft. But we're also getting to the point now, Bick, where we can start really focusing in on number 33. The Canucks have the first pick in the second round coming up tomorrow. And if we start looking at the best players available, I'm just going to reel off some names. So Ignatievicius, Valentini, Marcus Ruck, Hextall,
0: Preston,
1: Cover, and Bui, I would put in that as well. Hawkinson, William Hawkinson, the big defenseman, Villeneuve, Tommy Blyle, Pippa Reinen. So all of a sudden, we named like 10 players.
0: No, I think the board, again, for me personally, I think it's shaping up all right for Vancouver. If Preston, Cover, and seems like Ignatievicius are there. That's a pretty good outcome.
1: Yeah, it's not bad. And even, Ryder Cowley is a guy that's really interesting. Like, I don't know if he's going to score a lot, but if you want a guy that's going to be an absolute thorn to play against, might play center, most likely a wing, but crash and bang, makes life miserable for the opposition. Like, he really fits that mold. So if you're looking for that type of specialist, he's available as well. But let's go back to the podium. Here's Gary Bettman for the Vegas pick.
2: 2026 NHL Draft, the Vegas Golden Knights select from Tapera, Finland, Juho Piperainen.
1: Piperainen is gone. All right, that's a good pick there by the Vegas Golden Knights. And he's a guy that I had seen ranked anywhere from, mid-first round all the way to the second round. And I was really curious to see he would go
0: to 35, basically.
1: Yeah, but that's kind of how this draft shapes up. You'll hear us say this quite a bit, where it's like, hey, this guy's interesting. He could have easily gone in the teens, and now he finds himself there at 29. And I guarantee you'll hear Vegas talk about this, and they'll say they had him higher. And I don't even doubt it, because there's so much variance on each list, and especially when you get out of that first real high tier of players, it's like your flavor of a lot of these guys, because they're all very, very closely ranked overall.
0: He was the sixth ranked international skater.
1: Yeah.
0: So some people thought very, very highly of him. Defensive D-man. I almost wonder if like the best case outcome for him would be like a Nico Mikkola, and think of how valuable that guy turned out to be for Florida. But he's someone who can move. The same thing we're talking about with Sokolovsky. Is there enough offensive upside to his game, or just puck carrying ability? I think he has a bit more of that without the high end physicality, but smart player. And

0: I've spoken so much about Finnish hockey players. I've got this affinity for him because they're so clever and they're just gritty.
1: Yeah.
0: I think he's a guy that could grow well and feels like it fits the Vegas mold.
1: Yeah. He really does. And it'll be interesting to see how he develops over the next little while. And he's going to be compared to guys like Tommy Blyle and even Hockenson, if you want to talk about a guy with a bit more size. And that's what I wondered about Hockenson, because, you know, he was kind of viewed as a guy that some viewed as a first-round pick, D-man, some holes in his game. But I thought him and Gustafsson were not too dissimilar overall. Gustafsson went a lot higher, and then now Hockenson stole around. Sherbakov is another player on the back end that could be interesting. McBeath. As well, the WHL D-man, who's a lefty. He has some talent as well. So there are some decent players available. I'm really curious to see where Xavier Villeneuve goes. I think his overall skill level is super high. His traits, he's a decent skater, but he's not like this burner, but he's really quick. He's good on his edges, but he's kind of small, doesn't have a powerful shot. You know, he doesn't quite have that pop with his skating. He's not the physical player. And those guys sometimes do get diminished, but that's exactly what people said about Lane Hudson.
0: Sure, there's Blyle.
1: Blyle, no, sorry, Villeneuve.
0: Yeah.
1: You know, people were saying similar things about Lane Hudson, and you saw what happened. And I think Villeneuve's going to go in that similar range there, too. I
0: don't know if there's the natural, like, burst
1: no.
0: to Villeneuve like Hudson's. Like, the Hudson one was so puzzling when he slid, and it was a size thing. But I think there's more, like, natural pop to Hudson skating than there is to Villeneuve's. But as far as like shiftiness around the ice, yeah, he's got that, and he can create for others, certainly. But like the physicality, like, really needs to improve. We're talking about a guy like Ryan Lynn earlier. Like, he, again, smaller player, but he has a baseline to his willingness to engage. It's like with Villeneuve, it's like that. I also have a question with paired with the size, then it's like that's when it starts to get a bit challenging. But look, the high end is just obviously just so tantalizing.
1: Yeah. Yeah. There's a lot there in his game to like, but really interesting to kind of see what happens here. Three more picks to go in the first round. Calgary Flames with the 30th overall pick. Then coming in at 31 is the team that won the Stanley Cup with the Carolina Hurricanes. And of course, the pick number 32 is going to be the Ottawa Senators. Let's go back to the podium. Here is Gary Bettman with the Flames pick.
2: All right, here are the Calgary Flames, ready to pick number 30.
3: Please welcome back Lanny McDonald. Hey, I just want to say Buffalo has been the most unbelievable host. I want to say congratulations to all of you. To our friends back in Calgary, they are having one heck of a party. If you just check it out at the Scotiabank Saddle Dome, it's the Sportsnet Draft Party. And how about the talent that is here in this room and has already been displayed on the screen? Congratulations to all players in the 2026 draft. And with the 30th overall selection in the 2026 NHL Draft, the Calgary Flames are proud to select from Youngstown in the USHL, Jack Hextall.
1: Jack Hextall, and he's a guy that, and we've been kind of name-checking here a little bit too. My only question with him, again, I say the same thing about Villeneuve, not the fastest skater, doesn't have great size, doesn't have a great shot. Like, the traits are not quite there, but he has intelligence. He puts up points, he finds a way. He's got some size, but I mean, like, yeah, fair enough. He's got some decent size. But like the traits in terms of pop, there's not a ton there in his game, but he just gets stuff done. And sometimes
0: that's the thing.
1: I think sometimes we get caught up in like, what are the traits? But he just finds a way to get things done. And those guys can sometimes translate their game and find ways to be effective. So maybe we're nitpicking a little bit. I loved Hextall in the second round.
0: Mm-hmm.
1: And I think if you're picking 30, that's perfectly fine picking Jack Hextall.
0: Yeah. Just on that thought of like, okay, the traits, but he just knows where to be all the time. The guy, again, he doesn't play like this, but a similar player that I always kind of think of, just knows where to go, is like Patrick Sharp. Just kind of knew where to be all of the time and got overlooked and then ends up in Chicago and it pops. different traits, obviously, because he's not as

0: as clean as a skater, but just the willingness and ability to always be in the spot, and not like a selfish player, like not to be in the right spot to convert the goal, just to be in the spot to be the play before the play. I felt like watching Hextall, just like he constantly just was available to teammates, knew how to get to the puck to the next spot, and was always just so like considerate of, okay, what are the four other guys doing and how do I fill in a hole here? It's not always about me to try to go to a spot. And he did get his production. I think he was close to a point a game or at a point a game. But yeah, you're lacking on some like high end skating or like an overall shooting ability. But as far as just spatial awareness, I thought he was just like fantastic at that.
1: Yeah. Yeah, absolutely. There's a lot to like for Jack Hextall. I like what the Flames did. Like, the Flames have done a good job the last few years. The Nemec trade we talked about, they traded away two first round picks to get. That's a type of bet I don't mind you taking, but they've made so many selections over the years. And you know, now you're looking at getting Carson Carls earlier in this draft. Now you pick up Jack Hextall. Like, I think they've done a really nice job here, the Calgary Flames, in their rebuild the last little while. The question is going to come down to, do they have enough high-end difference makers? That's going to be part of the question here for Calgary as they try to, you know, move through their rebuild and try to find those next-level difference makers to have that real success. That's a bit of a question.
0: Carls and Hextall, though, just...
1: Yeah.
0: To me, it's like two high-level thinkers.
1: Yeah. Yeah, no, absolutely. I think that's a really, really good way of putting it. this unsigned text. The way Lanny calls out the fans, you think he was going to do an ad read for the pick. Calgary's proud to select, sponsored by. I love Lanny. Lanny's enthusiasm is so infectious.
0: Man, he's got more hair on his stash than I do on my head in general, man. He's still rocking the stash. It's clean.
1: I got some good texts coming in. I'm not sure I can read all of these, but they're pretty funny. Yeah. Josh says, I like McBeath. He skates and handles the puck well on top of the defense. Yeah, he's a nice player. There are a couple of nice players available here, you know? So I certainly think that it's one of those things where the Canucks are going to come away with a nice prospect sitting there at number 33 and even sitting there at 41. And this was what we knew all along. Like, going through the list, like we talked about this on our show. You can go back and listen to all our draft shows. They're going to get to about 40 to 45, and there's a lot of nice players in that range. So you're not going to, you know, unless you go off the board from the way
0: I think this is going
1: things.
0: Really well for Vancouver.
1: Oh, for sure. And yeah. As long as they're picking from guys that we're talking about. And I would say this, like,
0: from my own vantage point, yes.
1: And I will say this, because, you know, we have opinions and, you know, we do our research and put a lot of work in, but we are not National Hockey League scouts. We're not in the trenches, traveling to these small towns, watching these players. And just because the Canucks or another team might be higher on players than we are or don't have them on our list, doesn't mean that they're wrong. It just means that they have a different view and they've actually had more time watching these players. So you got to be careful when we say, like, oh, if you don't take somebody, that's a mistake. It all comes down to hitting on that player. And I think we also have to be fair, as much as we have opinions, like, we're not the true, you know, draft analyst experts. We do this for fun. This is our profession. We put a lot of work into it. Like, we spend countless hours watching guys and give our opinions. But just to be fair, like, even if they take a guy we haven't mentioned, it doesn't mean it's a bad pick. It's only a bad pick if the player doesn't pan out. In the moment, none of us know. And I see people say you should have picked somebody off consensus. Consensus outside of the industry is just media and fan consensus. And that's not wrong necessarily, because oftentimes those people are smart. They make a lot of right picks. But generally, people on the outside like to champion their right selections. They don't go on and talk about all their failed selections. And if you go over the years, the guys I've liked that haven't been good. I love Philip Zadina, for instance, in his draft class. Mm-hmm. That didn't work out. You know,
0: you were like all in
1: on Philip Zadina. And then there are a lot of guys I've been high on the Canucks didn't pick that I was right about. But usually people in the media would like to champion their wins and they forget about the guys they haven't been right about. And you can kind of create this persona that you're always right on guys. And it's not quite the case. You want to be fair about these sort of things. And ultimately, it'll take years and time for us to find out who these guys are and if they truly are the right picks or not. So I just wanted to give that disclaimer, because I don't want to come off as a pompous, you know what? It's like, oh, I wouldn't have touched this guy. What's going on? What are you doing? You guys have no idea. Meanwhile, I've had like two viewings of the guy. So it's like, let's just be fair about it.
0: Carolina on the clock. The Stanley Cup champions on the clock. And they're often a popular draft winners. But this is the final pick of the quote-unquote first round, because the forfeited but reinstated pick for the Senators will wrap up. But of the natural selections of the order is supposed to go, the Carolina Hurricanes are on the clock.
1: And I know.
0: They always seem to have a profile.

0: I mean, Tommy Blyle kind of fits, doesn't it? Like, if you want your next, I've mentioned Tommy Blyle so many times. I'm like, eventually I'll be right. But like, he doesn't even fit the type of D-man that the Carolina Hurricanes have employed. Sean Walker, not the biggest player. Shane Gostisbehere, of course. And here's another player. Now, the trade away, Nikishin, who's their young D-man, and this guy's going to be years away. But that would kind of fit the mold of what Vegas has gone after. Another guy that I could see Carolina look at here is Aram Olsen, the Norwegian goal scorer. You talk about, like, if you look at his numbers, you can come up with a really nice stats profile for Aram Olsen. And I wouldn't be surprised if a team like Carolina, their stats guys, their super nerds, would look at a guy like that and say, you know what?
1: Cali would also be interesting for them, for a guy who's always moving.
0: Forechecks, plays hard. He's like a, you know what? Like, you know who's a good comp for him currently on Carolina? Martinook.
1: Sure. Actually, also a team that might have like a development path.
0: Well, let's go to Carolina. Here is Gary Bettman.
2: I believe this is the ninth trade tonight. The Carolina Hurricanes trade pick number 31 in this year's draft to the Nashville Predators in exchange for picks 42 and 57 in this year's draft. Carolina sends 31 to Nashville for 42 and 57. Nashville, you're on the clock.
0: We should have mentioned the super nerd possibility of trading down, accruing more value.
3: Bro, if Eric Tulsky calls you, do not pick up the phone.
0: Yeah,
3: no. Just don't.
0: The super nerds, at it again.
1: Trade it down. So who does Nashville want? Wait, was it Nashville?
0: Yeah, yes, it Nashville trades up to 31. If you look at some of the best players available.
1: I mean, they already taken Cullen.
0: Mutrin, that kind of fits the mold for what
1: are they a Blyle team?
0: Tommy Blyle, Mutrin.

0: We mentioned Blyle already. Mm-hmm. Goliere is another guy to keep an eye on. I know I'm not as high on him, but I keep an eye on him in terms of being a D-man that goes a little bit higher. But yeah, that could be kind of the list I'm looking at. Valentini, perhaps. So we'll see.
1: And the Showing Carolina fans on the
0: they walked off.
1: They walked out.
0: Like, we waited all this time.
1: I gotta beat the traffic. Only two picks left. I gotta beat the traffic.
0: waited until the last.
1: Gotta beat the traffic, and the draft is crazy, man.
2: Go kiss your Stanley.
1: Yeah, yeah, that's wild, man. You hung out for 31 picks. You're like, now
0: we're gonna
1: now
0: go.
1: We're gonna leave.
0: We're gonna go and cry into the Stanley.
1: What
0: Cup
1: happens if they trade
0: hours?
1: Up for 32? Well, I guess the Sens can't trade that pick.
0: Yeah.
1: My goodness, that was wild.
0: Oh my goodness. Yeah, so we'll see what the Nashville Predators do with this pick here coming up in a few moments. And
1: these draft room shots are always so fantastic, cuz like the table setup seems so odd. They're all just like looking at each other with laptops. There's no like row seating. They're just square table.
0: Yeah.
1: All right. What could the Preds be doing here? Are we Gary's talking?
0: All right, let's go to Gary Bettman.
3: Tommy Blyle.
0: Tommy Blyle. Yeah, there you go.
1: Yeah.
0: Eventually, Tommy Blyle wins. Yeah. But he seemed like he would go at some point in the first round, especially when you look at the guys that have gone at this stage and who's available. He's not the biggest player, but he might be the second best skating defenseman in this year's draft.
1: After Reed.
0: Like he's high up there.
1: Yeah.
0: He's a really great skater.
1: Yeah. So, Smits.
0: All right. Smits a bit more dynamic. But yeah, that's kind of the group that he's in.
1: He's very fluid, right?
0: Very
1: fluid. And he can create.
0: You know, he kind of, it's interesting.
1: He's just like rail thin.
0: Yeah. I mean, he's not too dissimilar profile-wise from Olin Zellweger in his draft class.
1: Yeah, sure.
0: And he wasn't a high first-round pick or anything like that.
1: But he's fun.
0: He is. No, he's really, like, I would have been fine with the Canucks picking him at 24. I was kind of hoping that he'd be there at 33, because that would have been a really nice day two pick, picking up a talented D-man. And I know some people that have Lynn and Blyle right next to each other on their draft classes. I like Lynn better. Mm-hmm. So if you're coming away with that type of guy at 33, I think it would have been good. But there are some still nice players available. Only one pick remaining. The Ottawa Senators have that with 32. And for those wondering, could the Canucks make a trade with the Sens? The Sens cannot trade the 32nd pick. Now, could they draft a prospect and trade that prospect? Sure.
1: Be savage.
0: But that might also be seen as circumvention by Gary Bettman. So I'm not anticipating to see the next pick by Ottawa get moved.
1: Just do it 6 months down the line.
0: Yeah, maybe that doesn't change, right?
1: But we'll trade down and you pick these two guys here.
0: Because, you know, in the NBA, sometimes...
1: Oh, yeah.
0: Because, like, their CBA works differently. So sometimes you'll get a team draft a player and then trade them. Draft a player for a different team and then a month later complete the trade. So technically, that could be in play. But given how Gary Bettman has knocked teams for cap circumvention or league circumvention, rule circumvention in the past, it might be a tough one to do. So I think for all intents and purposes, the trades are done when it comes to the first round picks in this year's draft.
1: Yes. We are cleaned out and just on the clock for the final pick. And so, again, we'll reference as far as player trades. Like, vets do get moved on day two of the draft.
0: Mm-hmm.
1: It happens every year. So just be mindful, like all the demand of wanting to see some trades for Canucks or just across the league. Veteran players on day two certainly are shopped. As, you know, if it wasn't the right time right now, do the Canucks also try to look for 2027 firsts down the line here?
0: Yeah, I think, again, I've been saying if somebody offered a first-round pick in this year's draft for Jake DeBrusk, I think it would have been traded. So I was always skeptical on him getting you back a first-round pick to begin with. Could you get a day-two pick or a couple day-two picks for him? So we'll see. And you've been making this point, too, Bick, that we do oftentimes see a lot of trades go down on day-two of the draft. And this was an interesting draft in the sense of we saw a number of trades today and during the draft. And, you know, for all the talk about how teams seldom move up and down, and especially in the top 10, we don't see trades happen, they happened quite a bit this year. Like, this year was the year where teams are willing to move in and out of the first round, move picks in the top 5, move picks in the top 10, and that's just something we don't often see.
1: 656-50. Yeah, some thoughts just coming on the overall.

0: Well, Canucks draft some so far. Jay texting in, pretty underwhelmed with the pick so far. Zero stars on the roster. Have not selected any first rounders that project to be high impact players. Holtra ends up as a Brock Nelson type, which is fine as a second line center, but not a proper first line center. Look, it's going to be up to Caleb Holtra now to maximize his potential. And that I do want to say this, like there is potential of like the 100% outcome that he works out and is far, far better than we see, because he's got like the physical traits that you want to see as a first liner. Like he moves so well. And because he's such a detail-oriented player, just not just defensively, and he takes care of it, you can see just the consideration of, okay, how do I angle? How do I create space? How do I take on defenders and crease them out of the game? You see all that. It's just like on the puck shooting, passing ability, how is that going to grow? There's a lot of runway still left in this. And for a guy who works as hard as he does, if we're just talking about like a minor percentage of that stuff needs to clip up. And if it does, then you're talking about, like a number one center. The guy I always think of when we talk about, oh, he's not a number one center, but then he became one, is Nick Suzuki.
1: Mm-hmm.
0: Right? Like the Vegas Golden Knights wouldn't have traded him if they knew he was going to grow to what he was.
1: Yeah.
0: Now, we're talking about different profile of players, but there is still an outcome where he improves.
1: Let's go to Gary Bettman at the podium.
2: 32nd selection in the 2026 NHL draft. The Ottawa Senators select from London in the OHL, Jackson Cover.
1: That's a good pick by Ottawa. You know what? Why did they give the pick back?
0: Stay in the OHL.
1: Why did they give the pick back to the Sens?
0: No!
1: Because the first round should have been over right now. And the Canucks should have had the 32nd pick to begin the second round tomorrow.
0: But yeah, this was the guy.
1: Gary Bettman, yet again.
0: Yeah.
1: And then he rubs salt in the wounds by actually selecting the player too.
0: Yeah, good player. Again, new to the game, but there's like so much to like about this guy of trying to project. He was 29 on Central Scouting's North American rankings, but goes to a very, very good program, obviously, in London. But you see a lot of just like physical traits and a ambitious player who is not scared to go to areas.
1: Mm-hmm.
0: And not just, I got to get to that spot, but willing to throw his weight around when he gets there too. And not even like an overly massive player, 6'1", 185, but he goes into spaces with a lot of intent.
1: Yeah.
0: And he's got like the ball hockey background and you can see a lot of skill, but I think it's like 4 or 5 years of natural hockey time. It's not a lot of space, but it is a raw player who can be very, very exciting.
1: Yeah, no, absolutely. There's a lot to like about Jackson Cover, and excited for him to be a first-round draft pick. And there is a lot of untapped potential with what he can bring. All right, keep your thoughts coming in to our Dunbar Lumber text inbox, 650-650. We'll hit some of your questions and comments here as the show goes on, and we'll answer some questions, and we'll recap what happened here in the first round and in the trade market. Plus, we'll hear from Canucks general manager Ryan Johnson. 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
9: It's time for another VRM and Yacht Draft Prospect Profile. Here's Joey Kenward.
10: Ivar Stenberg is among the most talented players available in this year's draft. The 6-foot winger from Sweden turned heads at every level he played at this year. He led his country in scoring at the World Junior Championships en route to a gold medal. He was the Rookie of the Year in the top pro league in Sweden, putting up 33 points in 43 games for Frölunda. And as one of the youngest players in the tournament, he recently had 4 goals and 4 assists for his country at the World Championships. Ivar Stenberg is the number one ranked European skater by NHL Central Scouting, so expect him to be one of the first players to have his name called out at this year's draft.
9: This draft prospect profile was presented by Vancouver Ready Mix and Yard at a Time Concrete. 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

back in on Canuck Central. Special draft coverage here on Sportsnet 650. It's Sati Urshaw and Bick Nazar. We still have some stuff to do here. We are going to hear from Ryan Johnson when he meets with the media. And then he's going to chat with us as well for an exclusive interview. And then

0: Once we get through that, we'll get to the end of the show. The first round is now over and done. The Canucks made two selections. Caleb Malhotra with the third overall pick, and Adam Novotny, a winger, Czech winger, who played in the OHL with a 24th overall selection. All 32 picks have been made. The Canucks are next on the clock tomorrow morning, and draft coverage begins on Sportsnet 650 right at 8 a.m. It's going to be Jamie Dodd, Thomas Drantz, and Landon Ferraro with that coverage. Then me, Satyar Shah, Bick Nazar, and Randeep Janda, plus Josh Elliott Wolf, are going to be on from 11 until 2 o'clock to bring you the entirety of the day two of the draft through round 7. We'll talk to Todd Harvey, and we'll have lots of analysis and breakdowns as well, and see what else is in store for us in terms of trades and moves. Before we get to Ryan, let's look at some of the best players available. And I think some of the excitement on the text inbox, like we're seeing this. Raph in the sewer. Preston as the first pick tomorrow, question mark. Jordan, Mathis awesome. Preston is available at 33. Excited for that. And I don't disagree. I think, and if somebody texts in, it's like, oh, they're not drafting another Vancouver Giant. Don't say that yet. We don't know that yet. And when sitting there at 33, honestly, if I'm looking at the players available right now, Bick, I think Preston is pretty much.
1: I had him really high. Okay.
0: I didn't have him as high as you would have had him. I had him in the first round. He is number one on my list of players available.
1: Yes. The other guy, very high on, Šimas Ignatovičius.
0: Yeah.
1: So those are the two guys I'd be looking at between 33 and 41. They snag those, like, I'd be over the moon. Just for me in particular.
0: Yeah, I know, right? You like those guys.
1: Consensus board, okay, whatever it says. But for me, like, I think there's, if you want to take bets and you want to say, hey, like, what is the 100% outcome for these kind of players? There's just like offensive flair to Preston, and with a motor too. I want to make those types of bets for right now, like what this team needs in the forward ranks. Like, what are we talking about here? It's young players. Okay. If you're thinking about like the 25 and under, it's Ogren, it's Rossi, it's Lekkermäki, it's Kootz, high end upside. Okay, now throw in Malhotra, throw in Novotny. They just need more bodies, man. More bodies right now.
0: Yeah, and so if you look at the best players available, to your point, Preston, Ignatovičius, McBeath, the defenseman, Hawkinson, the defenseman, Casey Mutrin, Nicholas Aram Olsen, the goal-scoring Norwegian winger who has a lot of talent, and Marcus Rook is still available as well. Liam Rook was drafted already. Marcus is the center of the two.
1: The Penguins have picked 39, it should be noted.
0: Yeah. So
1: we're two spots ahead of Vancouver.
0: Did they try to 39?
1: The Penguins picked 39.
0: Right.
1: Canucks are 41.
0: Right. Okay. Okay.
1: But the Penguins have already selected Liam Rook.
0: Right. Did they try to move up to 33? I don't know if I want to move down to 37.
1: No, I don't
0: know.
1: I'd rather just.
0: Honestly, I'd rather stick and pick, and I would stick and pick Preston.
1: Preston
0: tomorrow,
1: or
0: 33.
1: Yeah. Preston or Ignatovičius. I think those are.
0: Yeah, you can
1: big
0: talk
1: wins.
0: Me into, oh, like I said, like I would be okay with Preston. I can be okay with Ignatovičius. I'm not as high on him as you are, but I like McBeath. Mutrin, I don't mind either at that point. So if they pick one of those guys, I'll be pretty happy.
1: But it's all Preston text going in right now.
0: Yeah, and understandably so. I mean, I'm not surprised he's available here with a second. But, you know, that's going to be the thing. Like I wasn't convinced he would go first overall, but coming up with a second pick. So what, where Ryan Johnson's scrum isn't happening, we're not getting that, is that what you're saying? You can let us know, guys. Arash,
2: yeah, no, there's no Zoom or stream link to it. They aren't streaming the event.
0: Okay,
2: we'll have RJ on after he's done that.
0: All right, okay, sounds good. So we'll have RJ, he's going to be joining us, we'll let you guys know. Raymond says, I love the picks, but have you guys confirmed the Canucks phones worked today? Question mark.
1: Oh, right, because Raymond texted in earlier. Top, yeah, 3:30.
0: I'm sure the Canucks were on the phone. They tried. And listen, at the end of the day, the National Hockey League is about getting stuff done, right? It's about you executing. It's about you coming through.
1: Do or do not. There is no try.
0: Exactly, right? I mean, even Willie Desjardins said, this is not the try hard league. It's a get it done right. league. And this is Willie Desjardins used to say this, right? So ultimately, hey, you got to find a way. And if you missed out on trades, hey, could you have done something different? You can always say that, right? At the end of the day, the Canucks had one asset that you could have moved for picks today, 100%. Now, I'm not sure you could have got the picks people wanted, but if the Canucks really could have moved Filip Hronek today, or if he would have waived or could have talked him into it, I guarantee you they could have got a first-round pick in this draft. The question, though, is what type of first-round pick do you want? What type of package do you want? And how far down the road did you go on that? On their other players, I think we have to be realistic here. If Jake DeBrusk, if somebody had offered a first-round pick for Jake DeBrusk, he would have been moved. I think if somebody was willing to take Elias Pettersson off their hands completely and they got a first-round pick for it and he would have said okay to the trade, I think that would have happened. So if you want to be upset about the Filip Hronek one, fair enough. You can have your opinion on it. You're fans. You can do whatever you want. But I also think you should be realistic, and I don't think it's a situation where you can look at any other asset the Canucks had, Pettersson, DeBrusk, Besser, that could have got you a first-round pick today. I think they're all distressed and have some level of issues when it comes to making those types of trades. It doesn't mean you can't trade them. It doesn't mean trades may not happen tomorrow. But in terms of what happened today, I think the only one you can look at is Hronek. But again, to be fair as well, you can make the case they should try to get him to waive, they should convince him, all that. But he also has to waive. He also has to say, okay, so it's a complicated one. But that's kind of where it's at.
1: I don't know if I've seen a player that has been moved today that fits the profile of the guys we're talking about that I can understand why a team jumped the queue rather than going for a DeBrusk or a Hronek. Like, Peterka is 24 years old, locked in for 4 more years at 7.7. It's a high cost, don't get me wrong, but I can understand why Peterka goes before DeBrusk. Nichushkin gets dealt, 2, 3, and a 5. There's a playoff profile to Nichushkin. I can understand why he goes before DeBrusk. McTavish, I can understand why he's going. Again, 23 years old. You start going through it of like the players that have been moved. I don't know if I value any Canuck over some of the guys that have been moved. I understand all the bets that these teams have made here at the price points as well. So from that element, are the opportunities closed? Again, the opportunity is about accruing value for the organization. Hronek, we talked about, is it a 12-month timeline? DeBrusk, that still feels like a day two trade on the table for the Canucks. Mm-hmm. If it's a 2-3-5 set off by the Nichushkin standard, and we've talked throughout this DeBrusk process, that a 2 and a 3 feels like the right range. Well, yeah. Those are day two picks. Mm-hmm. Day two still forthcoming here. And do you build for maybe 2027 picks as well?
0: Well, let's go to the Able Auctions hotline and welcome in our next guest, the 24th overall pick for the Vancouver Canucks. Adam Novotny joins us. Adam, thanks so much for making some time for us here on Canucks Central. Your new home, Vancouver, how does that feel?
3: Yes, I mean, it feels great. Thank you.

0: I gave you that
1: Oh,
0: indication.
1: yeah. I mean, when you wait longer and longer, then you're just looking at the things on the board, and I had like a feeling inside me, and I don't know why, but then it just actually happened, so I was just so happy for that.
2: I mean, we're so excited to see you drafted by the Canucks. And Bick and I, we've been talking about your game here for the last little while. And we both like how you have a real complete game. You work hard. You have compete. You have a nice shot. Like, where does that drive come from? Because you really get on the forecheck. You're not afraid of mixing it up. You go to the net. Like, where does that kind of aggressiveness come from?
1: I think it's just my natural kind of personality. And no one ever learned it. Teach me how to do it. I just learned by myself and just like kind of my natural personality. So I think it's just that. You know, I just want to be hard to play against, and I think that's what I'm doing. So yeah, I'm proud of that.
0: It's become a big conversation of players playing in Canada and the attention. You're someone that seeked it out. You moved from Europe to come to Peterborough. Why was that important to you?
1: Yeah, it was so important for sure. I mean, I just did a North American style in different ways, and in normal life and on the ring. So I mean, it helped me a lot, and I think it prepared me really well for the draft and next season. So I'm happy I did the decision. I came to Peter.
2: Who are some players that have inspired you and that you model your game after?
1: I would probably say Mason McTavish. I think he's pretty similar to me, and we have foot off in the count. So I think him. He's a great player. He can work hard and play different roles, and just in overall, he's an unbelievable player. So I'll just probably say him.
0: Earlier, Caleb Malhotra was drafted. Did you guys play together during this year?
1: Yes, we did. We played on the CHL the prospect and the OHL the prospect game.
0: So nice to have a familiar face get drafted with you.
1: Yeah, for sure. I mean, he's a great friend of mine, and it just I'm super happy to see him being drafted in the same team. So I'm excited to spend some time with him.
0: Plus, you're probably familiar as well, like two OHL guys, and seeing each other compete throughout the year.
1: Yes, 100%, 100%.
2: What was that like for you? I mean, obviously, you came up playing in Czechia, and then you come to the Peterborough Petes last year. What was that transition like, and how glad are you you made that jump?
1: I mean, yeah, it was not an easy decision to start, leaving family for the first time and living in a different country, but it just made me a better person, better player, and I'm so happy I did that, because it was just such a fun year, and I think, like I said, prepared me really, really well for the NHL.
2: Before we let you go, a lot of people are asking us, what is it that you kiss when you score on your wrist? Is it a wristband? Is it a tattoo? Like, what is it that you kiss?
1: Yeah, so there's a tattoo. It's like small cross tattoo, and I have it with my mom on the same spot. And every time I score, I just kiss it to kind of give like a signal back home that it was for her. So yeah, that's it.
2: Well, hey, listen, now when you're being the NHL, you can fly them over whenever you want. How does that sound?
1: That sounds great.
2: Hey, Adam, listen, first of all, congratulations. Live the moment. Enjoy this moment. It's so fantastic to see you drafted in the first round. And we'll see you in Vancouver soon, all right?
1: All right, sounds great. Thank you so much. See you soon.
2: Yeah, you got it. That's Adam Novotny. I mean, he sounds happy, man. Like, he just pumped up.
0: Yeah,
2: you can see the smile on his face talking to him on the phone. And honestly, I love those stories so much. Kids that just uproot themselves, leave their families, come over to
0: big
2: North
0: dreams.
2: America, big dreams, chase those dreams, and that's not always easy. We forget so much about the human element of stuff, and that's why when you get to this level, you have to be able to fight through so much. You have to overcome so many different things. There are so many challenges, so much pressure. And that's why so few out of the thousands of high-end players that play in the juniors actually make it through and become National Hockey League players. Even fewer actually become impact players. But there's a lot to like about Novotny and his overall game. We're both big fans of everything that he's brought. And he certainly sounds very excited about being a Vancouver Canuck.
0: Yeah, again, just to reiterate, a guy like we were very, very high on with as you mentioned, like that drive, that compete, and the constant moving feels like it's there. But he's got a high-end shot, and this team needs some scoring juice in their forward ranks. And at that spot,

0: At pick 24, like that is a fantastic get to grab Novotny.
1: Yeah. Yeah, no, I like it. And I see people are mentioning that they don't like the Canucks draft, and we'll see what happens. You can have whatever you opinion you want to have. This one here says from Keith, he sounds grateful. We need that. Good pick. That's Keith texting in. I think what we're kind of looking at here too is what else the Canucks might get done from this point on until tomorrow. And let's go to the Able Auctions Hotline and welcome in our next guest. It is Canucks General Manager Ryan Johnson. Ryan, thanks for making some time for us. Your first round is in the books. What was this journey like today?
2: Oh, it was great. It was exciting to share that with, you know, with the new management group, our amateur scouts, the journey. I said to them before it started, they put so much time into this, the travel, the airplanes, the cars, the hotels, this is their kind of time to shine and the sacrifice that they and their families had made. And just to see all their work kind of come to fruition, be able to make two picks in the first round like that was exciting.
0: All right, so take us through this. We'll start at number three. We've spent so much time, obviously, talking about Caleb and asking you about it and the dynamics of everything, but you get to make the selection. Why him at number three?
2: Well, it was very clear to us as we've gone through the process over the past year and then meeting in May and reconvening here in lead up to today and tomorrow that he was, you know, all the things that we value in as we're getting into this kind of new journey as an organization, to put a lot of value on character, on progression, on size, ability, that it all just kind of came together that we felt where we sat, he was very clearly the person that we hoped to get there, and thankfully worked out.
1: You mentioned, you know, all the traits that he has, and I know you don't want to put undue pressure on a player, because one of the things that, you know, fans text in about all the time is they wonder what the ceiling is for Caleb Malhotra. And one of the things I've been saying is, like, you take a guy second overall or third overall, you're looking at a guy being a frontline player potentially. Like, do you see the potential of him being a first line center down the road?
2: Yeah, what we talked about even into last night is not the expectation of necessarily production, but does he have the front line capabilities as far as what he brings into a lineup, what he brings, his ability to play against tough players, hard matchups? What does he bring? Is he front line in his ability to make people around him better? Does he make teammates around him better teammates? Does he drag a group into the fire? Like, I hope this makes sense, but not every frontline player is a 120-point mm-hmm. player. And that's, looking at Caleb, there's no expectation in production. Everything that he brings to the table at both ends of the rink, of how he carries himself, how he works on his game, how he walks into a gym, like, that's a frontline player for me. And we're ecstatic to get him.
0: I think one of the traits you just said there was about progression as well. So when you're, I know we're talking about 17, 18-year-old players, and, you know, it's always so challenging, but when you look at what the next year might look like for him, what things are important for you?
2: Well, when I say about progression, you look at him in Chilliwack last year and playing against men and finding his way through that, going to the OHL, and obviously got stronger and confidence playing amongst his peers. And then, you know, the plan for him to go to BU next year and take another step and have a bunch of resources and a great program. You just look at how things may continue to progress, and it's very intriguing and exciting to going to be exciting to watch and assist him with that. So it's, when you talk about ceiling, or I don't know if we know what that is quite yet.
1: The final one on Caleb, I know he's committed to go to the NCAA next year. Is that still something that you guys would encourage him to do, or do you have to sit down and try to figure out what's next for him still?
2: No, for me, obviously, I've talked to Caleb quickly, but for me, it's all systems go to school, to take that next step, continue to, like I said, BU is a heck of a program, the resources they have to play, but to continue to get stronger and work on all the areas of his game while playing.

0: college hockey is an amazing experience. Again, we just want to continue that progression. I don't want to put a timeline on Caleb when he's ready. I want it to be in a place where he jumps in and he just hits the ground running, and we'll see. You know, the player always will determine that with how things go.
1: At pick 24, you select from Peterborough Adam Novotny. What were the factors that led to that one?
0: Well, in all our discussions last night, we were talking about winners. We were talking about getting players with winning habits. Obviously, Caleb was one of them. Adam was another player that we talked about, with size, with the ability to skate. He can shoot the puck, but the character side of it, his interview was exceptional. People we talked to, just this guy is wired the right way. And so we felt, as we got closer to picking, we were excited. If we had the opportunity to get him, we were going to be ecstatic and you know, wondered if we should try to move up. Weren't able to do that and fortunate to get him at 24. But we feel like we're leaving here with two players right now that check all the boxes that we were looking for.
2: So you mentioned looking to move up. Were you looking to move up from 24 with Novotny in mind?
0: Well, at times, I mean, you've got kind of cutoffs at certain ranges of the draft, and we had a few players that in a certain bucket that were felt we were going to be in there and around where we were picking. If we could move around to make sure we got one of them, we were willing to do it. And just obviously, you're watching pick by pick at what's going off, and inevitably decided to hold, thinking that we were going to get Novotny where we did, and it worked out, and we're ecstatic.
1: Between the two picks, is there a theme that you're looking at from these two players that you look at and say, you know, this is the foundation of what we're trying to do, it being your first draft class as well?
0: Yes, they're pros. They're winners. Their habits are high-end to begin with. Size, they both can skate, and they both have still what we think is a ways to go before we even really know what they are, and that's exciting. So, I mean, it's no secret. You guys hear me talk from day one. Like, I want good people that want to win, that want to walk into this building and make a difference. And we feel both those guys are guys that want to do that.
2: Your next pick is the first pick of the second round, sitting there at 33. And I don't expect you to tell us who you're drafting.
1: Yeah, you're on the clock right now. Just tell us.
2: We'd love for you to tell us. We can get ahead of it and we can talk about it. But how do you feel about that pick sitting there at 33? Are you confident about making that selection, or do you might look at moving down potentially?
0: No, we're excited. We talked about it gives us tonight to sit upstairs and talk through it, just to make sure on even a small grouping that we might have in and around there, we can talk through it. But again, not overthink it. Our list is sharp and believe in it, and we'll go through it a little bit, but not overthink it or get over creative on it. I think we've got an idea of who we want to take there, but we'll talk through it and come up with a decision heading into the morning.
1: We saw a lot of trades this week, Ryan, and even today, like during the draft, 9 picks end up getting moved. What were the conversations like that you were having, whether either moving up or moving down, or even for players on the roster right now?
0: Yeah, you're having a ton of conversation. The week is filled with your phone is glued to your ear. Obviously, I've said we'll look at every opportunity to improve the team. There's a lot of variables and things that go into that. But getting here to today, was excited to focus on these two picks and the picks that we have tomorrow. And with July 1st upcoming, more decisions to be made. So there's not a lot of rest right now. It's a bit of a sprint, but an exciting time.
1: Is there any conversations you have about guys on the roster that maybe are precursors to what might happen between now and July 1 or mid-July there?
0: No, like I said, my focus today was on to tonight, and we'll maintain that, focusing on tomorrow. Obviously, have some. There's always conversations being had. Like I said, you have to take every call and take every opportunity to try to improve your team. And we'll see where that takes us.
2: Yeah, because we had a lot of Canuck fans that were, you know, messaging us and hoping that you guys would get in and maybe be able to pick up more draft picks in the first round this year, trying to move some veteran players. Did it seem like anything like that was available for you guys today, or was it just not there?
0: Well, I've said I'm not going to make any knee-jerk reactions. This is as much as you'd love to add picks, you'd love to. We want to be strategic with it. We would have done it if we felt we had the opportunity to do it. But I want to maintain that we're going to do this slowly. Do it when we have the opportunity with no regrets. And I don't want to jump the line or do something that doesn't make sense to all of us. So we'll continue to have those conversations and see if the opportunities present themselves. We will certainly take them.
1: How would you classify just like the trade market in general? Because it felt very, very unique this year, because this is not a tone we've seen in previous years.
0: Yeah, it was a bit all over the place. I think you find there was a lot more top-end picks and first-round picks moving around, which was, I think, a rarity to years past, and some decisions of just, hey, it's a high price, but this is the player I need. And so it definitely is a different world, a different market, different as far as the cap situation, which I think is different. Obviously now a different approach for teams than it was 3-4 years ago. So a lot of different variables playing into it.
2: Yeah, and it seemed like just kind of looking at it and just quickly off the top of my head, like Byram, you know, 25 years old, Dorofeev, 25, McTavish, early 20s, and Sebastian Kosa, the young goaltender, he got moved for a first-round pick. It seemed like a lot of these guys that had that first-round pick value were kind of in that early 20s range, and it seems like that looks to be the group of players that the league is really valuing, guys that are in their early, mid-20s that are about to pop off, and those are the ones that they're willing to give the premium assets for.
0: Yeah, and teams that are whether they're making a push to be a contender or right there and looking for those guys to get them over the hump. I think it just shows that eventually you've got to be proactive and you got to take a swing, and that's what I think you saw those teams do.
1: Not just 33, but also 41 upcoming. Again, can't predict what's going to be there. Obviously, 9 picks from now with you guys picking in between there, but you know, this opportunity, now that, you know, two are in the hole and two coming up here, how good do you feel about like this being the foundation of what your draft classes are going to look like?
0: It's the start. You know, it is. And I think you'd be very clear on the things that we value as an organization and some of the things that we're going to fall back on that are going to help us build this the right way and build something that is sustainable.
2: Before we let you go, it was interesting. We were talking to Caleb and he was mentioning how it was so wonderful for him to have his whole family there, Manny there. And he's like, Manny had no idea I was being drafted by the Canucks third overall either. What was that process like? Like, I know you guys mentioned that Manny stayed away from it completely, but did you talk to him after the selection was made? And what was his reaction?
0: I have not. I spoke to Caleb, obviously, and Manny and I, you can imagine the amount of time we've spent together over this whole process, the course of the year, but even in bringing him on board and the dinners and the conversations we had, we just always had kind of an understanding to each other that would not be something we would discuss, and we would leave that aside. When that came into play, he was back to dad, and so I think, you know, for him, I can tell you this honestly, he was sitting there tonight with no idea, and that is not a lie. He had no clue. It wasn't something we discussed or ever planned to discuss. As much as we are talking about this hockey team and the future of it, that was one part of it we never did discuss.
1: It gets brought up a lot from fans, and obviously we spent time talking about it, just like, okay, how, because until now it was just theoretical and hypothetical. How would they handle the dynamics? It being a year away, if he... going through the college process, is there a thought to how to handle the dynamic of a father-son coach-player dynamic, or is that something that you handle in the future?
0: Yeah, it's nothing I've put thought into. I said right from the start, these are going to be two separate decisions. One won't impact the other. I've made two decisions as far as a head coach and who we took at number three. Feel really good about them, and I don't feel any need to cloud it more than that.
1: But there is just like an organizational dynamic, is there not, of like the relationship and how it carries over through for everyone else?
0: Yeah. I mean, But I think when you've got an environment and you've got the right people in place, that takes care of itself. And when you

0: when there's the people around that understand the path, like this isn't the first time that it may happen in sport. I mean, the New York Knicks just won with a similar environment as far as a father and son, and I don't think anybody's talking about that. So it's something that it may be, in my opinion, made more of than what it really is inside these walls.
1: All right, Ryan, listen, we always appreciate you giving us some time. Try to get a little bit of sleep. I know it's an early start tomorrow, but best of luck tomorrow, and we look forward to seeing what you guys get done.
0: Thanks, guys. I appreciate you having me on.
2: Thank you.
1: You got it. That is Ryan Johnson, Canucks general manager, and he called in on the Able Auctions hotline. And, you know, he has downplayed all of that part of it, and, you know, he's acknowledged it, but all, mm-hmm. at the same time downplayed it. And we are a year away from it. And listen, there are complicated. We talk about this. There are things you're going to have to navigate, and there are things that you have to try to figure out. But ultimately, my opinion had been this all along. If you truly believe that Kalyn Malhotra, a third overall, was the best possible player, and that you were aligned on it organizationally, and that was with a bullet, the best player, don't bypass it. You're so early in your rebuild. And I'm not saying Manny's not going to be the coach for a long time, but generally players outlast coaches. And the Canucks are so early on in their rebuild that don't get caught up in not taking this guy because his dad is the coach. If you thought he wasn't the best player, then fine, yeah, take somebody else. And we can sit here and talk about who we would have preferred, but if that's a guy you guys had the most belief in, just take him. And yes, there could be complications. Yes, you can figure stuff out. But to me, that doesn't outweigh the benefits of taking the player you truly feel like is the best one available.
2: The Knicks won at the perfect time.
1: They did. But also, like, his dad wasn't the head coach.
2: Yeah, I mean, he's on the coaching staff. But, nevertheless, it's like it is a data point that you can say, like, hey, the dynamic that everyone's worried about.
1: It's honestly the best scoreboard to point towards, right? They won a championship.
2: They really did, right? Yeah. And it takes care of itself because someone like Jalen Brunson, like, was the guy.
1: Yeah.
2: The best player on the team, worked his tail off, led the team. It was not like a secondary. Like, he was the guy the Knicks looked to. If Caleb's going to become the guy, all the problems get taken care of. Like, all the concern of, like, oh, what's the exact time? No player, no third line player should be complaining if the first line center is a stud, that there's a family relation.
1: Mm-hmm.
2: It shouldn't even come up.
1: No,
2: but if it's like, oh, the fourth liner is getting too much ice, that's a different conversation. But if he's a stud, all the concerns get washed away.
1: Yeah, and ultimately that's what it comes down to. And we can sit here and talk about who we would have rather taken. At the end of the day, when the pick is made, we'll see down the road what it's going to be. But ultimately, you need this pick to pan out. And this is the first big selection Ryan Johnson has made. And usually your first pick and the third overall was the highest pick any Canucks GM has made since 1999. It's going to be one that's high to you. You know, so it's one that's going to, you know, we're going to look at for quite some time, whichever way it works out, and be, you know, pointing towards the decision that was made and whether it was ultimately the right one. On the trades stuff, he's very cagey, isn't he? When we ask him about trades, like, yeah. he brings up that you can't rush things and you can't make knee-jerk reactions, which I'm not going to get into what fans say, but it seems like he's careful with what he says as opposed to necessarily playing his hand a little bit. Like, it comes off as, like, we're not rushing to move these guys, but at the same time, we've heard so much about them actually trying to move players. Like, we try to ask him about the urgency, and, you know, he's just like, no, we were focused on this. Like, he's not giving anything away. But when you ask around the league, it was very clear the Canucks were trying to make things happen today on a number of different players. And people mentioned how they were aggressive. I mentioned this morning, and when I first joined the show at 3:30, that the word was the Canucks were looking to make a splash. And Odranz was on with us too, and he mentioned the Canucks were aggressive on Petey and other players. Word was there was a level of desperation to make things happen. So he can say, you know, I think he's playing it off differently than perhaps how it went. And I'm not calling him a liar. I'm just saying he comes off as cagey when it comes to the trade stuff. He's nowhere near the level that Jim Rutherford was at when talking about players and trades are looking to do. Like, he's very careful with not giving us anything on the trade side.
2: Yeah. As far as, like, the timing too, I wonder the fact that they had two picks, like, it's always nice to get more, but we've chatted about this throughout the day, is this draft class, and just look how it transpired. Look how the rest of the league felt about it. Do you say, don't want to make knee-jerk reactions on this draft class and force and start kind of accelerating the timeline of what the rebuild looks like? Do you say we want to prioritize also next year as well?
1: Yeah.
2: And

0: start flowing, like layering the picks.
1: But I mean, listen, it depends on how much you want to take out of what he said. But he did say we were looking to make some stuff, but it wasn't quite there. Like I said, if somebody,
0: is there a price point where it's like, hey, it's not worth it anymore?
1: But I do think if somebody had offered a first, again, like on Petey and DeBrusk specifically, if they were truly on the board today and somebody offered a first and were ready to take both contracts off their hands, I think they would have made that deal. The Hronek one's the one where I'm like, okay, I can see that one being like, you know, if we didn't get a top 10
0: pick. That's more
1: pick,
0: the one I'm referencing.
1: Yeah, that one I can see like, okay, if you didn't quite get what you wanted and you weren't sure he would accept a trade to the team that was calling, you're like, okay, this isn't quite a line. But the other ones, like I'm pretty confident in saying that if they would have received a first round pick offers for EP40 and DeBrusk and they were willing to take the contracts off their hands, and that's more for EP40 than DeBrusk, who's making 5.5 on the cap, then I'm sure they would have made something happen. And that's the one that I can understand to some degree. The Hronek one's the one to watch over the next little while here. And, you know, are they going to play nice with the player and the agent and take their time with this and let it kind of unfold on its own? Or are they going to actually look and pursue a trade and bring something to him before the season starts? And I think that's the one to kind of keep an eye on in that sense. But it certainly seems they're navigating the Hronek situation far more carefully than, say, some of the other veterans that are looking to move.
0: 650 Ben in Langley, with RJ saying scouting staff has put value on size. Does that mean the hope of picking Preston at 33 at risk? I mean, it was interesting there. He mentioned the values that they were kind of looking at here.
1: Well, honestly, like we mentioned Preston, if he mentioned the size thing, is Casey Mutrin the guy to look at? And we know the Canucks
0: have been linked to 200.
1: Yeah, and I know the Canucks have been linked to him in the past. They've looked at him quite a bit.
0: Seamus Ignatovicius is also 6'3", 200, I think.
2: The thing with Preston, though, is like he killed it at the combine.
1: He's dynamite, man.
0: Crushed it at the combine.
2: And you look at Caleb and now Novotny. You need to go for like the double, the home run. You need to go for that pick.
0: Today very much feels like doubles.
2: Yeah.
0: Between Novotny and Caleb, it's like
2: 100%.
0: I feel very comfortable both guys are going to be NHLers.
2: Yeah.
0: Now we can talk about second, third liners for, you know, Caleb, but you need wins. Like overall, this team needs wins. And especially it being the first draft class for RJ, you need like that first step of profit. And high end swings are awesome. And again, Chase Reed would have been a profit as well. But Malhotra and Novotny just screamed to me, it's like, we need to make sure we have a platform to build what we're going to build on. And the fact that he mentioned like high character and all that, to me, it's like, it screams like these were two of the safer players in the draft.
2: Mm. Are they going to take care of their Vancouver Giants sins and go Preston and then go grab Brendan Gallagher out of Montreal?
1: Yeah. I think the Gallagher thing only happens once they move a contract out.
0: Again, they can wait this out too. If he gets bought out.
1: Yeah, it doesn't seem like anybody's really knocking on that door to give up anything of any consequence to make that happen. So you can probably wait that out a little bit.
0: Why help Montreal?
1: Yeah, no, 100%. And if you can get him just as a free agent, just do that instead of giving up anything. And then there's a player you could potentially flip at the deadline if he does play better. But, you know, obviously the 33rd overall pick is coming up. And Preston, to me, is the guy. Like, if I had to make my selection right now, are you aligned with Preston too?
0: 33rd? Yeah, I had Preston like way up my
1: board. Yeah, so Preston, me too. Arash, Preston, Eddie. Do you have a preference?
0: City of Vancouver, Preston seems like it.
1: Eddie is going to go off the board. I know Eddie.
3: Honestly, I haven't looked that far ahead. Yeah. So.
1: But yeah, I think Preston's a guy that's getting a lot of love here on the Dunbar Lumber text inbox as well. 650, 650. So yeah, just to recap quickly, Canucks pick Caleb Malhotra with a 3rd overall pick. Adam Novotny out of the Peterborough Petes, wing prospect who is 6'1", over 200 pounds, goal scorer, can do a little bit of everything. He was a 24th overall pick. And as expected, Gavin McKenna and Ivar Stenberg went first overall and 2nd overall. And the San Jose Sharks, probably the early winners in the draft, get Ivar Stenberg 2nd overall, Keaton Verhoff 9th overall, and then they move up to pick Ryan Lynn in the 20s as well. So I think the team that's getting A pluses across the boards by all draft analysts, I would say, is the San Jose Sharks.
0: Yeah, look, it helps when you're second and you win the lottery.
1: Yeah.
0: It helps when you get 9th overall for Victor Ekelund. But the draft, we talked about, okay, is there going to be one guy that kind of jumps? And you and I were lower on Dax Rudolph, but if one guy jumps, it helps push someone down to 9 for them. And it was Keaton Verhoff. And Verhoff was a guy, again, that was talked about going top three at stages during the draft cycle.

0: I looked at this for me, like it was Stenberg 1, McKenna 2, Verhoff 3 for me. And 2-9 for them to go Stenberg and Verhoff is already such a win. And then just to throw Ryan Lynn on top of it, like unbelievable outcome for San Jose.
1: Yeah. I mean, it's about as good as it gets. You talk about a generational run of good luck. And they went a few years from not having a lot of high draft picks because they had sacrificed and mortgaged the future to win with the previous group under their previous management team. And obviously,
0: winning lotteries is fun.
1: And then there was a lot of years where things didn't happen for them. And then all of a sudden, now you're getting all the luck in the world 3 years in a row, it looks like. Now, ultimately, we'll see what Stenberg becomes and Verhoff becomes, but it's hard not to look at what they accomplished today and not feel like the rich got a little bit richer. And we say that for a team that missed the playoffs, but we don't expect the Sharks to be on the outside looking in for much longer, considering Mac and Celebrini and the talent that's starting to amass there in California.
0: And it wasn't even lottery luck for them last year. It was just the fact that it was the Islanders and the Mammoth that jumped up. The Mammoth couldn't displace them, so the Sharks end up at second, so they get Nisa.
1: Yeah.
0: Right? But like, that, even that is like, quote, unquote, lottery luck, right?
1: Yeah,
0: the fact that they weren't knocked out, right?
1: Yeah.
0: And so, but you win the Macklin one, and then you get this one at two. It's gone very well for them here recently, but they're in a different timeline, a couple of years ahead of where Vancouver is. So now the hope is for 2027, 2028. I know a lot of people are already looking forward to the DuPont draft. You hope it breaks right for Vancouver over the next couple of years for that same luck.
1: Yeah, we certainly hope so. We hope the Canucks not only hit their picks tomorrow, but let's see if they can make a trade tomorrow as well. We're all hoping for that. I know people are in a text inbox hoping for it. I just hope for it so we stop being yelled at for 4 hours every day. That's why I hope for a trade more than anything else. All right, we got to get out. He's Bick. I'm Sat. Thanks to our producers, Eddie and Arash. Terrific work behind the scenes. I know we heard from Eddie and Arash a little bit, but you don't see how hard those guys work behind the scenes, how many things go into putting a draft show like this together, getting the guests, getting the clips, putting things together. It's a long day, a lot of fun, but a big shout out to our producers and everybody behind the scenes putting a lot of work to get this production going. We're back at it tomorrow, 8 a.m. tomorrow morning. It is going to be Jamie Daw, Thomas Rantz, and Landon Ferraro. They'll be going until 11. Then it's me, Bick, with Randy Janda, plus Josh Elliott Wolf. We'll be on until the end of the day two's draft, and we'll talk to a number of people, including Todd Harvey, whenever the draft does come to a conclusion for the Vancouver Canucks. We'll have the 33rd overall pick, the 41st pick, and they have three selections in the sixth round, none in the seventh. So we'll see what else happens between now and tomorrow. Thanks for listening and being part of this. A lot of fun as always. Stay tuned for more coverage. If you missed any of this coverage, it's available on the podcast right away, so you can listen to it on the Canucks Central feed. Have a great evening. We'll chat with you tomorrow on the home of your Canucks, Sportsnet 650.
2: With the overall third pick for the 2026 pick is Caleb Malhotra. Let's go. Go Canucks, go.
3: Yeah, it all feels right. It feels so great. I mean, that hug, that was one of the best feelings in the world. I get to share that with my dad. And I'm so happy to be able to be the start of something in Vancouver. And I know it's going to be something good.
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5: 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So I'm just so excited to see everything in there and get to know it.
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6: On Caleb, when he's ready, I want it to be in a place where he jumps in and he just hits the ground running, and we'll see. You know, the player always will determine that with how things go. This guy is wired the right way, and so we felt as we got closer to picking, we were excited. If we had the opportunity to get him, we were going to be ecstatic and you know, wondered if we should try to move up. Weren't able to do that and fortunate to get him at 24. But we feel like we're leaving here with two players right now that check all the boxes that we were looking for.
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0: It's Free For All Friday. 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Here's Josh Graham for Westwood One Sports Night.
1: For the next hour and the next hour only, we're taking your calls, and you get to steer the ship in whatever direction of the sports calendar, sports universe you care to. 310-840-4910 if you want in on the program. Chance is in Alabama. He's up first. Chance, where are you steering the ship?
2: Man, I got a good question slash take, but you are absolutely wrong about the announcer thing. Buffalo had Rick Jenneret for like 40 years, and he absolutely sold tickets. That man sold so many tickets. He is an icon in Buffalo. I can't speak for Carolina, but that guy made a difference in Buffalo. But anyway, here's my take.
1: I didn't agree with Tom Dundon's stance. I'm just saying that was Tom Dundon's stance, that announcers don't affect ratings. And it is a fair, understandable question of, hey, would you watch, for example, USA Soccer? Would your decision to watch USA Soccer

0: last night hinge on who's broadcasting the game? The answer is probably no. Is the argument he would make. I don't know if I agree with it, but that's the argument. But what is your question?
1: Okay, so if you had to pick, you had to bet your life on it, it can be none of the above. Who will be the next quarterback out of these three? These are the big three here. That's not Mahomes. Who will be the next one to win the Super Bowl, not get to one? And like I said, it can be none of the above. Burrow, Allen, Lamar. In your opinion, who's going to do it? You got to pick one. You can't sit on the fence, or you can say none of the above.
0: I won't.
1: I think it's Allen.
0: I might say none of the above. But if I had to pick one of the three, I'm going to say Lamar Jackson in Baltimore, and I'll tell you why. Because I have more faith and that organization than I do the Buffalo and Cincinnati organizations. I like their head coach more than I like the other two head coaches. I like that front office more than I like the other front offices. I also like generally what they have constructed defensively more than I like certainly how Buffalo's performed in the playoffs last year. We've talked about that with the defensive performances in the past. But I don't love the case for any of the three, but if it's close, the tiebreaker is who's the better organization, and Baltimore's a better organization than the other two. There goes Chance in Alabama. Another thing that we need to accomplish, sometimes yours truly has free-for-all Friday topics that he himself wants to get off his chest. Is it too late to earn an invitation to the Taylor Swift, Travis Kelce wedding? Is it too late at this point? It's 1 week out. Here's a desperate personal case, because we know they're listening, for earning a late invite to the Taylor Swift, Travis Kelce wedding in a week. Yours truly. Number one, there might not be another national sports host more in the corner of both Travis and Taylor than I am. Covered the NFL for the past decade, quite familiar and fond of Travis's work. Watched him play at historic Nippert Stadium at Cincinnati. You can't refer to Nippert Stadium any other way except historic Nippert Stadium. Of course, this is a pro-Taylor show. Every time she drops an album, this household's up late, listening right away. As a fellow millennial, Taylor, she's a good representation of our generation. Also, if signing an NDA is what you got to do in order to get in, no big deal. If that's how it's got to be, fine. We'll do it to get into MSG next week. Also, D-Day, there isn't a ton that yours truly would tout about himself. Usually, I'm pretty self-deprecating about a ton of things, even my ability to host this show and speak into this microphone. This thing on? Yeah. Being a world-class wedding guest is one of the things I will tout. It is a trait that I'm proud of. I wear it proudly. See, this is, again, if Taylor Swift or Travis Kelce is listening, you can place me at any table. I'm a social chameleon. Can make friends with whoever's at that table in 15 minutes. Could be best friends. Did this a few weeks ago at a really nice wedding off the beach in Florida. You want to talk movies? Gotcha. Sports, of course. Music, bang, bang. Deep bag. As for a dancing component, it's not only about being willing to dance, but being early on the dance floor, being out there first to encourage the flock. That's key. Enthusiasm. Got plenty of it. If the DJ needs suggestions, I'm trying to think about what the bride and groom would want to hear. Try to help. Like if I, good example, knew my friend who got married, there was only one song he would sing karaoke, and it was Getting Jiggy With It by Will Smith. So I told the DJ that, and he says, hey, Zach, got a song that you're going to love. He played it. My man grabbed the microphone and started singing it. It was a great event with great pictures and all. Great wedding guests. I won't bother the bride and groom while they try to eat. I won't get sloppy drunk. I'll always show appreciation towards the parents and make sure they feel good. This is the case, D-Day. world-class wedding.

0: guest Josh Graham talking to you here.
1: I wish I could help you. I can't. You're talking to the wrong person. You've called the wrong line. Your extension was messed up. I mean, you could sell yourself to me all you want. I've already been married, and I don't have any input on the Taylor Swift wedding.
0: But were there guests at your wedding that you're like, that's a great wedding guest, versus without obviously saying names, you're like, ah, okay, this guy, he started urinating in like the bushes, and it reeked of weed. I mean, you know, you can figure out whatever reasons that somebody is reckless.
1: Well, I'd like to think that all of the guests at my wedding were great guests because I'm not friends with losers. But thankfully, there was not a lot of drama. There was nobody that was peeing in a bush. There was nobody that was smoking a pound of weed, so everything was fine.
0: One of my really good friends, I think, checked that box on both of them, was a very big hit at the wedding, actually, at my wedding, and he also might be prominently in the media business. There's no event this summer, Justin writes, and Josh should just camp out of MSG, do the show from there. Well, I would, but they're blocking off streets Thursday, Friday, and Saturday surrounding the building. She's not taking any chances here. This is why I'm trying to do what Travis did in order to land Taylor. On a very public forum, I'm trying to shoot my shot in order to get into this wedding. Because, D-Day, there's no event this summer that would be cooler to say you were at than that. And I say that as somebody who was at the Stanley Cup Finals. Like, I think this would be cooler than being at the finals at MSG, personally. Even bigger than being at the World Cup Final in the Meadowlands, or the UFC fight at the White House, or, like, fill in the blank. Whatever you think the biggest event of the summer is in sports, I think this is bigger, because here's the test I'll do. You're at a dinner party, and you just casually drop, I was at the Taylor Swift wedding. What? What? Can't say anything more. Signed an NDA. Big as a flex as you can have, I think. I don't think it gets bigger than that. 310-840-4910. If you want in on the program this hour and this hour only, you get to steer the ship in whatever direction you please of the sports universe at 310-840-4910. Free for all Friday on Westwood One Sports Night. I'm Josh Graham. However, and wherever you're listening or watching, greatly appreciate that. It's not Free for All Friday unless we go to Mr. Positive. Mr. Positive, it's Free for All Friday. Go right ahead.
2: To my warriors, as I get psychotic and enter your mind, body, and soul, remember, how can you triumph? Just stay on track. Aim for the future and never look back. USA, USA, USA. The soccer world is on fire because of the United States. We're finally on the world stage. And yes, my buddy Chris Cuomo and Stephen A. Smith are listening to us. Josh Graham, the world around the world are listening. Everybody,
0: hold one sec. Mr. Positive. Mr. Positive, yes, there's the boom shakalaka. But hold one sec. I thought you were reprimanded by Stephen A. Smith. You told us you were reprimanded. What happened?
2: Yes. Yeah, so did your dad tell you about it? I wanted you to see it.
0: No, I haven't talked to my dad about you ever, but what happened?
2: Oh, my God. This is what happened. Josh, baby, D-Day, all of a sudden I call in. Stephen A. stops his show and goes, hey, I got a bone to pick with you, Mr. Positive. I thought I was special. I was a sixth born. You say boom shakalaka and go for your dreams, and everybody knows about it. I thought it was for me. Stephen A. just went, oh, my God. And I'm just going, I have nothing to say. And I said to him, I go, I'm going to mention it for only you and Chris Cuomo. And he goes, no, no, no, no, no, no, no, no, no, no. I need something special for me and only me, Stephen Anthony Smith. Oh, my God, it was orgasmic. It was unbelievable. Josh, baby, everybody, go for your dreams. I believe in you. Do you believe in yourself?
0: But hold one sec. Where do I rank? Where do I rank, though, between? No, there he goes, D-Day. I don't think he wanted to be further pressed on this matter.
1: But there was nothing reprimanding about that. That was just a plea for something.

0: Like I thought reprimand was like a punishment of some kind.
1: Hmm. Yeah, and also, do you think he's dropping our name to Chris Cuomo and Stephen A. Smith? The way that
0: I mean,
1: he drops
0: better
1: Cuomo
0: be the
1: and Stephen
0: amount
1: A.
0: That he drops those names on this show. Lord have mercy.
1: That's what
0: give
1: I'm
0: us
1: saying.
0: An
1: it better be Boom Shakalaka was talking to Josh Graham last night, Stephen A. Because here's the thing you should know about Stephen A. The pride of Winston-Salem State, where I happen to live right down the street from in Winston-Salem, North Carolina. So shout out to the Rams, the Ramily, and yes, to Mr. Positive and Stephen A. Smith. Let's go to Jim. He's in Indiana. Every time I go to a caller named Jim, I want to do the Romo impression and say, Jim! Jim! What do you got for me, Jim?
2: Third time caller.
1: Hello.
2: Dude.
1: How are we? What do you have on a Free For All Friday for us? Where are you steering the ship?
2: If you was making a mix CD, what do you put in with Jimmy Buffett? Question number one.
1: I
2: question
1: like that.
2: Number two. Scotty Duhati running away with it this week?
1: Yeah.
2: And the Midwest Scotty question. PGA.
1: Uh-huh.
2: And the third question.
1: All right, what's the third question?
2: Were you surprised that the Pacers took Braden Smith or the Reds actually beat the Pittsburgh Pirates?
1: I appreciate the call. I was not surprised that the Reds beat the Pittsburgh Pirates because I bet on it last night, gave out that bet on the show. Appreciate the call, by the way, from Jim in Indiana. Was not surprised they took Braden Smith because that's an awesome story and a good pick in the second round. Scotty Duhati probably going to run away with it because he didn't play well in the major last year. And also, foreshadowing, you know, he forgot his belt before his first round yesterday and needed his buddy Sam Burns to go back and grab it for him and apparently, he did well after that. Scotty Too Hottie is a good nickname, and I think the vibes are really good there. In terms of a mixtape that we might equip along with Jimmy Buffett, that's interesting. Like, if we're trying to be music sommeliers, what's the word? That, like, the wine people? What's the
0: sommelier is the right word.
1: Yeah.
0: You got it.
1: I thought it was. Okay. If we're trying to do that for a Jimmy Buffett type style playlist, what type of music are we also putting on that playlist if we're trying to stay consistent with theme? Probably Chicken Fried by Zach Brown Band. That's probably going to be on there somewhere. Other beach music. I mean, you probably could do some Beach Boys. That's not bad. Sloop John B. Might throw that on there. Just a few things that come to mind right off the rip. Anything to add to that, D-Day? I don't know if this is your bag, musically speaking.
0: You have lost me. I'm out of my bag.
1: 310-840-4910. This is the beauty of Free For All Friday. Believe it or not, though, Taylor Swift isn't the only mega famous pop star that has real sports crossover tonight. That story, which features the funniest sound you might hear all week long, and your Free For All Friday phone calls, next on Westwood One Sports Night.
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0: 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Here's Josh Graham for Westwood One Sports Night.
1: Now I don't know.
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0: cheating on Stephen A. Smith's show and doing Boom Shakalaka on this program, and apparently with Chris Cuomo. Some have issues with Taylor Swift talk on the air. Man, you really want to trigger people. Bring up Taylor Swift and Travis. You better buckle up for the next week, because we've got it for the next week. This is a Taylor Swift, Travis Kelce wedding show. Pro wedding. 310-840-4910 if you want in on the program. How about we go to Susan, who's in Worcester? I nailed that, right? That's the proper pronunciation. Susan in Worcester is calling us here on Westwood One Sports Night. Let's start there.
1: Okay, hi. I just want to ask you, I've never seen a fan, we're fans of the show, callers, that love to promote himself like Greg from Michigan. I just get offended
0: Mr. Positive?
1: Yeah. Oh,
0: you don't like
1: it? No, because he promotes himself and he promotes those losers, psychotic losers, the Cuomos. They are. They're con men. That's what they are, Greg. Con men. They're losers. They couldn't even beat a Marxist in New York. And
0: am I pronouncing, by the way, am I pronouncing Worcester right? Is that it? Because
1: yes.
0: I have a lot of friends from Massachusetts. I don't want to offend anybody. Certainly don't want to offend you either, Susan.
1: No, I'm sick of him. It's same old shtick. And I'm just wondering, why do you people really want him on? Just to promote himself? I mean, it's
0: Well, this
1: ridiculous.
0: Is the thing, Susan. This is the thing, Susan. This is free-for-all Friday. You get to steer the ship in whatever direction you please, including to talk about Mr. Positive.
1: And who cares about Stephen A. Smith? He's always wrong. And isn't it sad that Democrats want him to run because they have nobody to run, Greg?
0: All right. All right. Susan, good to hear from you. There goes Susan in Worcester. 310-840-4910 if you want in on the program. Yes, we are against self-promotion. Get to the point on the calls. Let's go to Super Russie Day. 310-840-4910. You're next up on Free For All Friday, Super Russie. Super Russie Day, do we have him? Out of Detroit?
2: Yeah, I'm here.
0: Go right ahead.
2: Can you hear me?
0: Yes.
2: What's up, Joshua?
0: Not a lot. What do you have for me?
2: Hey, man, I just want to say, they tell me... Oh, first of all, let me say, what up, though, Susan? This for you. They tell me I could be one of the greatest of all time. It's showtime. Like that, Susan. So anyway, Josh, let's get down to the dynamics of the NBA. Why some years it is better than the NFL. Why? Because of the trades, because of the intrigue, because of the drama, because of the mix, the match, the super teams that you can create. And also, let me say, Stephen A. Smith, I challenge you. Do you know Stephen A. Smith had the nerve to tell me my theory was wrong about Pat Riley teaming up with Magic Johnson over in the office? Here's the thing. He said, Pat Riley's too old. He's 80-something years old. Bro, are you crazy? He's Pat Riley. He's going to keep going until he feels like he's 80, not 90. So that lame excuse that he cannot team up with Magic Johnson, that'll be the greatest team up ever in the front office because, you know, they were coach and player. Magic Johnson is a winner as an executive as well. You bring in Magic
0: Super
2: Johnson.
0: Russie, I hate to interrupt, but do you have a question? Is there a question somewhere in here?
2: No, it's a hypothesis and a theory I'm putting together. Bring in Magic Johnson along with, because the NBA misses Magic Johnson. We need him back as an executive. Team him up with Pat Riley, and then you bring in LeBron, and then over in Miami, and then you might bring in KD or Kyrie. We're talking about.
0: Yes, I love all the ideas. I appreciate the call, by the way. Good to hear from you out of Detroit. 310-840-4910. Free for all Friday sometimes gets into weird ruts at points where we have callers going after each other. Leave Susan alone. Leave Susan out of this. Don't know what we're doing here. I'm on Susan's side from Worcester there. Don't know what Super Russie Day is doing there. 310-840-4910 if you want in. How about we go to Johnny in Atlanta right now? Because the calls are popping. Let's get to it. Free for all Friday. You get to steer the ship for this hour and this hour only. Johnny in Atlanta, where are you steering it?
3: I got two questions. The first one is, would you rather have a owner like the A's owner who don't spend money and lose?

0: lose, or would you rather have the Mets owner who spent a lot of money and still lose?
1: Steve Cohen.
0: So, yeah. And I don't see that's wrong. Everybody hating on him, I don't see that's wrong with him. He's trying to win. He's just not getting the right pieces. But that's my first one. And my second question is on which one we should be boycotted, Brad Sorsby for betting on the team or Colin Kaepernick for taking knee? So which one should be blackballed? That's my take. You take on the name.
2: All right. Thank you, Johnny. Yes. Free for All Friday, where Colin Kaepernick is a popular name that appears from time to time. Brendan Sorsby or Kaepernick. Gonna let that one sit to the side for a moment and just answer the question. I'd rather be an A's fan than a Mets fan right now, because I really think a lot of the players on the A's are fun. I enjoy Brent Rooker and Nick Kurtz, who's a neighbor. He lives a neighborhood over from where I live right now, the Pride of Wake Forest, and they've got a lot of really fun players, so I prefer the A's more than anybody else.

0: did promise perhaps the funniest sound you're going to hear this week. If you thought Taylor Swift was the only sports overlap pop star to talk about right now, you're wrong. Justin Bieber at the NHL draft might be the funniest thing you hear tonight. First off, blatantly obvious that Justin was given almost no direction here. In Buffalo, as the Leafs are set to announce the first overall pick, you got the Biebs walking out, and he immediately gets booed. Here's how it sounded, courtesy of ESPN.
1: What's going on, Buffalo? What's up, Toronto? Man, what an incredible night. Oh, man, the child in me is ecstatic right now. I've been a Leafs fan since I was just a little boy, and these nights are so special. I'm so grateful to be here.
0: Yeah, so he's getting booed. He's grateful to be there. It feels almost part WrestleMania, part award show hosting, and he seems a little lost because, D-Day, what percentage chance would you give that there was a rehearsal that Justin Bieber showed up for his minimal appearance on the draft?
2: Very small.
0: Zero, probably the answer, near zero, to quote Oppenheimer. But if you thought there was any doubt about the lack of choreography, just wait until you hear what came next, just to tie. And let me set this up real quick. You're about to hear how Justin Bieber first greets the commissioner of the NHL, Gary Bettman, on stage, and how Justin decided to announce the newest star for his beloved Maple Leafs, number one overall.
1: I don't know if I'm supposed to come up right up here. Hey, how are you? Good. Thanks for having me tonight. Yes, sir. I'm ready. Should I go for it? Mr. McKenna, we would like to draft you to the Toronto Maple Leafs.
0: No chance he knows who Gary Bettman is. Hey, how you doing? And he also forgot Gavin McKenna's name. He forgot his first name. That is hilarious that you have the clip. First overall, the Toronto Maple Leafs are drafting Gavin McKenna. Instead, you got the Biebs saying, Mr. McKenna, as if he's Doris Burke. Mr. McKenna, I see you. Enjoy it, Maple Leaf fans. After watching Mitch Marner and Freddie Anderson duel in a cup final, you have something to smile about. McKenna, a Canadian out of Penn State. There is a lot of hot scuttlebutt about the Carolina Hurricanes potentially landing American hero goaltender Connor Hellebuck, which could be a lot of fun. But we'll put that to the side and get some more free-for-all Friday calls. 310-840-4910. You know, rather than go to Mr. Now I forgot his name. Mr. McKenna. Let's go to Mr. Realistic. 310-840-4910. Mr. Realistic, where are you steering the ship on Free For All Friday?
3: Yes, well, first of all, if you sound like the great party animal, and you probably have no idea just how much joy and how much people appreciate you attending their parties, you must be very popular.
0: Now, thank you so much.
3: Don't tell anyone I paid you a compliment. They probably wouldn't believe it anyways. Now, I have no problem with Mr. Positive. I like his message. And, you know, you pronounce Worcester very well.
0: Thank you.
3: Know how to say Amherst.
0: Now, I mean, apparently Amherst is how you say it.
3: Yeah, very good. Now, so I feel sorry for, what's it, Susan?
0: Yeah.
3: People call her secretariat. She's not happy with being her job. But, Mr. Positive, we like him. We like his message. And we'd like to continue. I'd like to see him join up with, what's his name from Chicago? Rafaela. I mean, whenever you need, like, a Rafael. He talks well. Very smart opinions. If you needed like a 15-minute break, you could have the two of them take over for a little while,

0: and Mr. Negative could call up and criticize Mr. Positive, and Raphael could tell him to grow up.
1: Thank you, Mr. Realistic. Thank you. Appreciate the call. Yeah. Are there sports talk phone caller Avengers?
2: Is Mr. Positive just running Free For All Friday? Is he the sponsor? He is like the through line between literally every single call that has been taken. Everyone has a word with Mr. Positive.
1: Let's try Bert in Baltimore. Bert, 310-840-4910. Where are you steering the ship?
3: Has anyone ever proposed to anyone on your show?
1: Not yet.
3: Well, Susan from Worcester, if you're listening, I love you, and I'm recently divorced. I love her take. She has the same one whenever she calls, but I don't disagree with it at all. And my question for the night, Dan, you've been hanging out with Terror Squad? We got no chance if we play against France. Just pull up your pants and do the rock away.
1: Wow. Wow, that's a call right there. Bert, thank you so much. Anytime you get a Terror Squad reference on the show, I'm about it. I'm here. I'm here for all of it. And yes, the streak continues of every single call referencing Mr. Positive. 310-840-4910 if you want in. Let's try a new name. Let's go to Joseph. He's in Minnesota. Joseph, you're on Free For All Friday. Where are you steering the ship?
4: I want to talk about the Twins.
1: Yeah, walk-off winners tonight. That was a fun game against Colorado.
4: Yeah, I watched it at the Ultimate Sports Bar and Grill. Pretty exciting.
1: It was, yeah.
4: I'm wondering, so with their situation, it's no secret they're not World Series contenders currently. But after...
1: How's the city feeling right now, by the way? Watching Sam Darnold win a Super Bowl and then watching Carl Anthony Towns win the finals. You get LaMelo Ball, I guess, but how are we doing?
4: Well... I am not personally a Vikings fan. I'm a Packers fan. Okay. So I'm kind of happy that Darnold won, just because kind of a slap in the face for the Vikings.
1: Right. How about the team rules? LaMelo Ball, you got your jersey in the mail?
4: I want a jersey personally, but I don't have one currently. I was very disappointed to see the Wolves lose to the Spurs. Happy to see the Wolves lose to the Knicks. But, yeah, I'm excited about next year with the new trade. LaMelo and Edwards, I think that'll be electric.
1: Yeah, Joseph, I think it will too, and I appreciate it. It's good to hear from you in Minnesota because you don't get a lot of optimistic outlook considering how tough things have been with the drought of a men's championship there and a lot of unfortunate circumstances transpiring, including Dante DiVincenzo getting hurt in the playoffs. Jordan's in Arkansas, 310-840-4910. We've got Jordan in Arkansas here on Free For All Friday. Go right ahead, Jordan.
5: Yeah, I wanted to say there was a lot of negativity towards Bieber, but I think that's misguided. Regular casual fans are not going to be aware of the NHL draft. I really think that Bieber's helping bring a spotlight to the younger generation.
1: Great.
5: But
1: it's great. It makes me laugh, though. It's funny that he doesn't know Gavin McKenna's name.
5: I get that, but at the same time, to even raise it, we need C-list celebrities from every city announcing. So maybe like the Chicago. Can Vince Vaughn is too big, but can we find like
1: what's Cusack up to?
5: Frank.
1: What's Cusack up to?
5: Can we get Frank Stallone for New York or for like the New Jersey area? Like, what are we doing here?
1: All right. I love this. Thanks for the call. D-Day, what is your C-list celebrity from D.C.? Who are you bringing out to announce the pick? C-list celebrity.
2: 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He's a fan of all the teams. You should get Wale out there.
1: In North Carolina, I've got Clay Aiken. Clay Aiken from season one or two of American Idols, just announcing the Hurricanes pick. 310-840-4910. 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Coming up

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0: Nas Reed and a heap of draft picks.
1: What?
0: Ball joins Anthony Edwards in Minnesota to form one of the most exciting 1-2 punches in the league. Will it be enough to get past the Spurs and Thunder? Westwood One Sports.
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1: Want to give a shout out to our affiliate in Louisville, Kentucky, The Ville, a community that's grieving the loss of a Buffett fan named Kenny Klein, longtime sports information director, one of the best in the business, would see him at the Final Four. 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Last call for Free For All Friday phone calls. We have the lines full, 10-11 lines right now. So here's what we're going to do. Hope you're listening up. This is the coach's instructions here. 60 seconds or less. That's what we're going to do. We got this on a timer. This is a rapid fire round. 310-840-4910. Let's see how many of these Free For All Friday phone calls we can get to, starting with Jonathan in Illinois. Jonathan, where are you steering the ship?
2: Hey, how's it going? I was going to ask, what Cub from the offense, the batting order, would you clone and to fill the whole batting order, and what pitcher would you clone to fill the whole pitching?
1: Love it. Thank you for the call. I love Dansby Swanson a great deal at short. The obvious answer would be Pete Crow Armstrong. Get a ton of Pete Crow Armstrongs out there. But I think in terms of pitchers, that might be a little bit more difficult to consider. Pitching staff. Who from the Cubs? I've seen Imanaga pitch in person a handful of times. Love that dude. If we're going to go relief pitchers, I'll just say Imanaga for the sake of brevity there. But I love the thoughtfulness of that question. That's great. Cloning people and such. Trevor's in Wisconsin, 310-840-4910. Trevor, it's Free For All Friday. You got 60 seconds. Where are you steering the ship?
3: Hey, guys. So I'm a Brewer fan. It's funny that a Cubs fan just called. But basically my question is, what would you do if you were the Brewers general manager to make sure that we can make a deeper run into the playoffs and possibly a World Series? I know we made the NLCS last year, but how can we beat the Dodgers or possibly the Braves in the offseason here? Postseason, sorry.
1: Yeah, tonight I was watching closely. The Miz was losing when he left the game, and then the Cubs bullpen couldn't hold up with it. Milwaukee wins the game. Last week, they lose to Atlanta when the Miz pitches spectacularly. So I think it's staying the course with what you're about. Like you said, you went to the NLCS, and you're hoping that you're a team trending upward with Jacob Mizorowski turning into the star he is, probably should be pitching as the starter in the National League All-Star game. So I'd say stay the course, and if the right deal comes available to bolster things, go for it. But I don't think you need to get reckless and stay away from your process because it is working so well right now. 310-840-4910. Next up's Joey in Maryland. Joey, you're on Westwood on Sports Night. Rapid fire edition here of Free For All Friday.
4: All right, man, it's just ridiculous. If you're a 2026 MLB All-Star in the National League, all it means is that you play for the Phillies, Dodgers, or Braves. MLB needs to abolish the fan voting, man.

0: Well, I mean, here's the All-Star game. When it used to mean something, that was obviously true. But it is for the fans. Like, for what other purpose is the All-Star game something that we should be caring this much about to abolish a fan vote?
1: Well, don't you think it's, you know, you're looking back at people's careers and you're boasting their World Series rings and their All-Star appearances, you know, shouldn't that mean that you're one of the stars in the league? I mean, they got Brandon Marsh starting out there. I mean, it's just insane.
0: It's a good argument. It's a good argument. And I, as a baseball fan, do care the way that you do about that history of what it means to be an All-Star and such. But I do get engaged in the fan base as well. And the fact that it is an exhibition, wouldn't get too terribly worked up with it. But it is a testament to baseball that their All-Star game still matters, that people will call up about snubs or players not being in it. We don't do that with any of the other All-Star games. Certainly not the NFL with the Pro Bowl. 310-840-4910 if you want in. How about we go to Legend in California? Legend, you got 60 seconds, rapid fire. What do we got, Free for All Friday?
2: What's more likely of LeBron taking a pay cut? The Lakers going ahead, sending a 2055 first-round draft pick for LaMelo Ball or playing AR for, what is it, $48 million or play LaMelo $40 million? Which one would you rather play again, Luka and LaMelo or Luka and AR?
0: I'd probably want to play with Luka and AR, because Melo is not the most fun basketball player, it seems, to play with, especially if he's not the best player on the team. That might lead to some shots being taken you don't want taken, would be my thought. Appreciate the call, though, out in California. Let's go to Lynn, who's in Illinois. Lynn, it's Free for All Friday. Rapid fire, where are you steering the ship?
3: Well, I had two questions, but I'm going to pick one since we're going rapid fire. Hey, what do you think of the Penn State hire of Matt Campbell as their coach? You think they can get him over the hump rather than Franklin?
0: I think he's a tremendous coach. If you're talking about wanting to, at a minimum, sustain what's been done, I think Matt Campbell is tremendous in terms of the lack of resources he had at Iowa State and the level he was able to meet. James Franklin is a terrific coach. It got stale. I understand why you make the move. Matt Campbell is a guy that is great to roll the dice because we haven't seen what it looks like when he's given resources, and there's a good chance that it's better than what it was with James Franklin, but at a minimum, you're still probably hitting the mark. So appreciate the call. We are. Penn State. It's rapid fire. 310-840-4910. Mark is in Michigan. This might be the last one, Mark. You got 60 seconds. You're on Free for All Friday.
4: I was just telling the screener, right now, Michigan, man, we're going through a lot of stuff over here, man. I just want to see what you thought about any one of these topics as far as the three people we're trying to trade as far as Scoobal, Larkin, and now our center for the Pistons. And then also, we got some crazy stuff going on as well.
0: Huh? Well, let me try to address as much as I can really quickly. Appreciate the call, Mark. I would say Jalen Duren is a classic example of somebody that might be moved because it didn't go great in the playoffs, and generally there's somebody

0: They get scapegoated. My favorite pick in the first round of the NBA draft was Ibaka Okoro out of Stanford. So I think they won that. I think that's a guy who's going to make an impact out of Stanford. You should be happy as a Michigan sports fan because the Michigan Wolverines are the national champions in basketball. And in baseball, yeah, you got to move Scooble because, goodness, you don't want to lose him and get nothing in return. And some of the offseason moves, including landing Framber Valdez, suggest that they've already prepared for life after Scooble. That's all we could get to in Free For All Friday. Sorry to those who didn't get in. How much fun was that? Up next, why the Knicks winning the NBA Finals, not the biggest event to hit MSG here on Westwood.
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Westwood One Sports Night. Keeping tabs on what's happening in the World Cup. And in the last few minutes, reminded of a famous quote, Jim McKay back in ABC's Wide World of Sports. The thrill of victory and the agony of defeat. Iran scored the biggest goal, perhaps, in their nation's history in the 93rd minute to go ahead of Egypt and advance to the round of 32, Egypt having already clinched. Iran had won the group, advancing, and they would be paired in a knockout stage match with the United States Bosnia match next week. You could have gotten the United States and Iran and all the geopolitical takes that would follow that in the round of 16. But the officials ruled offsides, leading to a chaotic finish and Iran not realizing that dream scenario, that dream opportunity here in the World Cup. And the final seconds are ticking off. A late save made by Egypt, keeping tabs on what's happening here. Did the goalie get a piece of it? No, that's the crossbar, and it goes out. Insane finish to Egypt and Iran. Drama that you only really get from the World Cup. Except when you talk about the main event sports topic that we really need to be talking about here on the national program. This is 300 markets across the country and growing. We are 1 week out from the Taylor Swift, Travis Kelce wedding, and it is difficult to overstate the scope of just how big this wedding is. However big you want to say it is, probably not going to disagree. It's the biggest event at Madison Square Garden this year. Yes, that includes the hosting NBA Finals games and the celebration for the New York Knicks championship, their first in 53 years. That's great and all, but this is Taylor Swift and Travis Kelce, their nuptials. And not only has Taylor reserved MSG for 3 days, TMZ has learned that they have acquired permits to block off streets surrounding MSG next Thursday, next Friday, and next Saturday. The wedding is shutting down the heart of New York City. That's how big this is. Honestly, the attempts at secrecy and privacy are just making any details we do get all the more intriguing. Wedding invites.

0: requires signed NDAs before specific locations are even shared with the guests. She likely chose MSG because you can't see inside from the outside of the venue, regardless of how great your camera is. And you have a private parking deck that you can access beneath the building, so that way famous guests can attend anonymously. This is the closest thing, the Taylor Swift Travis Kelce wedding, the closest thing we've had in America to a royal wedding, which is why the wedding, it might even be bigger than the United States of America's 250th birthday next weekend. It might even be bigger than that. Think about this. We worship at the altar of celebrity and fame in American culture. We do. Travis Kelce is a Hall of Fame football player. Football is a sport that was created in America that is the most popular form of entertainment in this country. 94 of the top 100 TV shows last year were football games. That's how popular it is. So that's the American side. Travis Kelce is going to be, he's one of the best football players on planet Earth. Our culture's greatest export internationally is probably pop music. And Taylor Swift is one of the greatest pop stars ever. Certainly the greatest this century. And the intrigue of this, what most intrigues you? 310-840-4910. Are you on board with this? By who will be performing at the wedding? No pressure there. Performing the Taylor Swift wedding? Is Taylor going to perform herself? Is she going to ask those who are performing to play Taylor Swift songs? Here was Taylor this week at Tight End U alongside Lainey Wilson.
1: Yeah. Love story. Do you want to do love story? We can do that. You know, we have a special request by a very special tight end. We wanted to hear a particular song, and that tight end is named George Kittle.
0: I think Taylor Swift's a really good storyteller on stage. I do. Like, I can respect setting something up. Hey, let's play love story. This is a song that was suggested by a tight end named George Kittle. There was a video that went viral at Tight End U where all the tight ends were being asked their favorite Taylor Swift songs. And he said, yeah, love song is the favorite. That's also a baller move, by the way. Getting to make requests of Taylor Swift. Hey, do you mind playing this song? For me, Wildest Dreams, Back to December. Those are the personal favorites. Do the performers, is there going to be a first dance song? If so, is it going to be a Taylor Swift song? If it's going to be a Taylor Swift love song, is it any other song other than So High School, which was written about Travis? I mean, you can't have other love songs that are written about other people, you wouldn't think. And then there are so many more questions about how many guests from the Kansas City Chiefs are going to be there? Are all the tight ends going to be there? Like, is everybody at Tight End U getting an invite? Is Kittle going to be there? You would think he is, since Taylor is dropping George Kittle's name on stage, and they seem to be close. Somebody asked, is it going to be televised on YouTube, Westwood One Sports Night? You can chime in on the chat. You can watch us. That's how you can listen and watch, however and wherever you're listening or watching. Greatly appreciate that. I'm Josh Graham. This is Westwood One Sports Night. D-Day, do you know how much, I'll give an example, ESPN pays to broadcast each Monday night football game? Like, if you divide it out, how much it costs for ESPN to broadcast a single Monday night football game?
2: I would imagine north of, we're hovering around $500 million.
0: The answer is actually around 100.
2: Yeah.
0: So it's less than that. Which leads to the question: if Jeff Bezos, Amazon, or Netflix approached Taylor and said, "Hey, how much?"

0: What do you think that price tag would be?
1: First of all, she would definitely do it. She would 100%.
0: You don't think she's been asked? She had to have been asked.
1: That price wasn't high enough. She can be. She ain't releasing 36 variations of the same album for nothing.
0: 500 mil? $500 million.
1: If somebody offered her $500 million, there's no way that's not on television.
0: Could you imagine what that flex is like? Yeah, we got the Taylor Swift, Travis Kelce wedding. Everybody, people would be taking off work next Friday. I guess most people would already be off work because it's the day before the 4th next week.
1: Yeah, it's perfect. I think it's a federal holiday.
0: Figure it out. Get on board. Let's do this thing. The possibilities. Who would you put on the broadcast crew? On the wedding broadcast?
1: Kevin Harlan. Because if anything goes
0: not
1: sideways,
0: Breen, it's got to be Breen. It's MSG. I mean, bang!
1: I say Breen for the post game. You know what I mean? Kevin Harlan for during the game.
0: I don't know if that part's for sale. I don't know.
1: Get
0: if
1: a
0: the
1: triple
0: post
1: bang.
0: Game.
1: Amen.
0: Bang! Romo as an analyst next to Jim Nantz. Jim!
1: Absolutely.
0: He's pulling
1: not.
0: Out the ring, Jim. Jim!
1: I don't know Jim. If he's an analyst. I just need
0: he
1: one.
0: He tried to make predictions. No. It'd be great. He'd show up and he's like, I'm thinking they're going to go in the Book of Mark, Jim. Jim, I think that's what we're going to get a reading. We're going to get a reading from the Book of Mark, Jim. And then that's exactly what you get. Jim, thinking that I think he's going to do So High School, first dance song. Jim, so excited, Jim.
1: I actually won Barkley. Harlan and Barkley.
0: That flower arrangement was terrible. Terrible, that flower. Almost as bad as this Barkley impression. 310-840-4910 if you wanted on this program. The big news of the day that we haven't spent time, by the way, it's gone final, Iran 1-1 tie with Egypt, which means Iran does not advance. What's key is Belgium wins the group, which means the United States could be facing Belgium as the winners of Group G in the round of 16. That is your likely opponent for the United States should they beat Bosnia and Herzegovina next Wednesday. But the news we haven't talked about, the Mets finally fired the manager, Carlos Mendoza. Almost texted Oliver Popular today because last night at about this time he said to me,

0: Rosa does. This move is something that happens a lot that is just annoying, frankly. It's like in college where you don't want to fire the coach, but then you give him no shot at winning because he doesn't have a lot of NIL budget. At that point, just pull the Band-Aid off and fire the guy. In this case, like, stripping the coach of his coaching staff, right, purging the coaching staff prior to a season or after a season ends, that's generally the writing on the wall. At that point, you're already thinking about it. Just make the move. Especially when you couple that with letting Pete Alonso and Edwin Diaz walk and Brandon Nimmo walk. The payroll doesn't lie. Only the Dodgers spend more than the Mets, yet the Mets missed the playoffs last year, and now they're 13 games under 500. These are the names that the Mets should be targeting, though. Who are the Mets going to hire? Two names. Alex Cora is the obvious one. Won the World Series as an assistant in Houston. We won't cite the trash cans for the purposes of this segment. The manager of the Red Sox in the 2018 World Series win was Alex Cora as well. You would think that it's either the Phillies or the Mets that Alex Cora is going to be picking between. Remember, the Phillies also fired their manager earlier this season. We've seen a number of managers fired. We saw it in Boston, obviously Cora losing his job. Noteworthy jobs coming free. The other name to consider other than Alex Cora is Albert Pujols, who we learned this week is interested in the job. He has managerial experience, just not in the majors. He was Juan Soto's manager, for example, in the Dominican team at the WBC. So reuniting those two could make some sense as well. The Mets are a reminder that payroll doesn't guarantee success. Toronto is also a top five payroll team along with the Mets, and they're currently under 500. Let's hope that this is something that the owners remember and that they keep in mind when they threaten to lock out baseball because of how, air quote, existential the sport's need for a salary cap is. But Carlos Mendoza let go, the biggest news in Major League Baseball today. After another decent day in the office with the Bets, we have more to place for Saturday's action in Graham's Gambling, and that is next on Westwood One Sports Night. 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
1: U.S. men's national team has wrapped up group play. Up next, the round of 32 on Wednesday. How far can they go? Let's find out. Westwood One Sports. 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
2: 5 seconds left. It's play three near circle. Pedersen sends out for Besser. He scores! Just before time ran out, Brock Besser calls game.
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have some bets to hand out momentarily. First, the top storylines Saturday at the World Cup. Today was an insane day, capped with the finish to Iran and Egypt, a goal in the very waning stages of the match, taken off the board for offsides. That goal, if counted, would have sent Iran through as the group winners, but because it didn't count, they instead go home. Don't advance to the round of 32. This sport can be pretty cruel sometimes, but

0: Because of that tie, the English either need to win or draw in the Meadowlands in order to win that group. Their opponent, Panama, if Harry Kane scores, he will be the country's all-time standalone leader for World Cup goals. So that's England and Panama. The next top storyline is Portugal-Colombia. This is the most expensive ticket in the group stages so far. You know how World Cup ticket prices have been a storyline really all year long, looking ahead to the tournament and certainly during the tournament? At resale, tickets are going between $2,000 and $3,000 at a minimum for this game. $2,000 to $3,000. And it makes sense. Colombian fans, they are insanely passionate. It's a destination city in Miami at Hard Rock Stadium, or I guess Miami Stadium for the purposes of the World Cup. And who's on the other side? No other than Cristiano Ronaldo. The winner of this match wins the group. So there is real intrigue, real drama when Portugal faces Colombia tomorrow at the World Cup. Elsewhere on the Saturday slate, Argentina expected to rest Lionel Messi. He'll come off the bench. The champs group stage finale. Ghana, Croatia, Algeria, Austria. Those should be intense, meaningful matches like the ones that we've watched late night tonight. In terms of what we bet on, let's get to it. It's time for tonight's Graham's Gambling.
1: Sitting back, count money all day, you know.
2: It's time for Graham's Gambling. Let's make some money.
0: It's a good day in the office, D-Day. We went 2-1 in the bets. We handed out 4. We went 2-1. Erling Haaland, anytime goal scorer, that was voided because he was benched pretty late in the process. Many thought he was going to play, we thought yesterday, even though they had already clinched. And against Kylian Mbappe and France, management decided against it. No Erling Haaland, so that was a voided bet. The one loss was the Cubs. We took the Cubs against the Miz, and I don't regret it. The Cubs were leading the game when Jacob Mizorowski exited through 6. It was the Cubs' bullpen that was unable to finish the job, losing 6-2. But the Baltimore Orioles, through 5 innings, had a 5-inning run line bet, Baltimore to win. That cashed out. They beat D-Day's Washington Wizards. Sorry about it. The Cincinnati Reds were the other bet. That hit as underdogs, the Cincinnati Reds beating Paul Skeens and the Pittsburgh Pirates tonight. Been a rough go of late for Paul Skeens and the Pittsburgh Pirates. So let's get to what we're actually going to be betting on for Saturday's action. Got a 3-leg parlay that we're going to be betting for England-Panama. England to win the match. Harry Kane, anytime goal scorer, he missed that opportunity. He's going to cash in this time. He's going to be the standalone leader in World Cup goals. And England over 2.5 goals team total. You put all that together, plus 101. So about even money. We're going to bet that 3-leg parlay for England and Panama. And you know what else we're going to do? We're going to double down again on the Cubs. Go Cubs, go. Fly the W. David Peterson, who was traded from the Mets to the Cubs a couple days ago, going to be making his debut in Chicago. They're going to bounce back after tonight's bullpen struggles. Love getting great odds, a great price for a good baseball team. Chicago at plus 138. We will take that. So, in review, England to win, Harry Kane, anytime goal scorer, England, team total over 2.5 goals, that parlay at plus 101, these odds courtesy of our friends at DraftKings, and David Peterson's debut with the Chicago Cubs. We like the Cubs' money line to beat the Milwaukee Brewers at plus 138. That is what's

0: we are looking at here. Didn't get a chance to hit on this storyline. Free for All Friday was a bit of a zoo, as it normally is. But it's becoming very difficult to talk about the WNBA. The constant Caitlin Clark obsession is making it difficult to talk about the league, and this is why. Much like everything, some of the criticism of the league is warranted, while some of it is not warranted. A warranted critique of the league is that the game is too physical in the regular season. You should be trying to do a better job at protecting stars, not just Caitlin Clark, but all of your stars. You don't want the game to be that physical. There's a reason why the NBA game is less physical in the regular season, and then it gets amped up in the postseason to the point where you get to the finals, and it's a grown man's game. So that's a common sense critique. It's a warranted critique, especially in the wake of what we saw earlier this week. Here was Fever coach Stephanie White expressing this well earlier in the week.
1: I mean, the fist in the throat is crazy. It's crazy. It's dangerous. The landing spot, when you went to review it, and she still comes down on top of another foot, like, I don't know. Because to me, that's like a do-over on a test. How do you screw it up again? That wasn't upgraded? Absolutely disrespectful. We have a generational talent and a WNBA superstar who had two cheap shots right there that weren't called. And I just say, again, absolutely unacceptable.
0: Candace Parker, Elena Deladon, affirming this point. Hey, you got to protect your stars. That was a tough look. So that would be qualified as a warranted critique. An unhelpful, unwarranted critique of the league is citing something like Caitlin Clark's exclusion from a WNBA 30th anniversary poster as the league being jealous and hating Caitlin Clark. Being spiteful towards her. Heard that take on a ton of national programs. Maybe even on programs on this network. It's fine. Different ideas for different shows. But it turns out the reason she wasn't on that poster was because of, per Darren Revell, Caitlin Clark herself. She has a contract that prevents her likeness appearing on posters such as that one. Apparently that likeness, contractual right, belongs to Nike and Nike alone. Because of how polarizing she is and the shadow her figure casts among the rest of the sport, it makes WNBA conversation almost impossible on formats such as this. Because what is the win, sincerely? If you talk about Caitlin Clark, well, then you'll have the WNBA hardcore saying, why aren't you talking about Olivia Miles? Why aren't you talking about Kelsey Plum? You don't love Asia Wilson? Asia Wilson's the best player in the world. As somebody who broadcast a couple of Asia Wilson's games at South Carolina and has loved women's college basketball and covered it for a very long time, yeah, very familiar with many of these players. It's a stupid way to retort in conversation of Caitlin Clark. But that's something that happens. There's a gatekeeping that happens among hardcores in any sport. But in a sport that's trying to grow and become mainstream, it's particularly unhelpful. And so that's what happens if you do talk about Caitlin Clark. If you don't, then you're not doing this job well. Because the truth is, her games garner twice the ratings of Asia Wilson's games. That's what people care about. What Caitlin Clark does more than anybody else in the league. So it is the job for people who have vast audiences and microphones such as this, contrary to popular belief, to talk

0: isn't a real win. It's not a win-win in talking about WNBA topics, because it doesn't seem that when Caitlin Clark is being discussed that anyone's interested in talking about the actual basketball. So here's the hope. Here's the hoping that Caitlin keeps getting better and that the league does a better job protecting her and also does a better job in embracing the fact that she is a lightning rod that should lift all boats, should get everybody going from flying commercial to flying chartered private flights, that should get more money to the league, should improve television deals, that should... It's the same thing that happened for golf. Golfers were annoyed when Tiger arrived on the scene and how much attention he was getting in the mid-1990s, around 1997. But do you know what quickly happened? Golfers figured out, oh, this is helping everybody. And that's soon, you would hope, what's going to happen here as well. But the obsession with Caitlin Clark does make it difficult to have real, interesting, substantial, non-agenda-rooting conversation about the W. There is an NBA team that just set itself up to be in the exact position the Milwaukee Bucks were in this offseason. And we'll tell you what team that is next on Westwood One Sports Night.
1: NFL training camps open in 1 month. Yes, you're allowed to get excited.
2: All going through it together. Let's go.
1: It's almost time to pull that jersey out of the back of your closet.
2: Here we go.
1: Westwood One Sports. It's time for another VRM and Yacht Draft Prospect Profile. Here's Joey Kenward.
3: Chase Reed is the top American-born prospect available in this year's draft. The 6'2" right-shot defenseman from Michigan is coming off two huge offensive seasons in the Ontario Hockey League in Sault Ste. Marie. As a point-per-game player for the Greyhounds, he was a league first-team All-Star. Plus, he led all blue liners in scoring when representing Team USA at the recent World Junior Championships on home ice. NHL Central Scouting has him ranked the top defenseman in North America. Now the only question remaining, how long will it take before Chase Reed has his name called out when the 2026 draft gets underway in Buffalo?
1: This draft prospect profile was presented by Vancouver Ready Mix and Yard at a Time Concrete. 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
6: Geeky in on Lincoln and shoots the Canuck. Goaltender stopped him. Vancouver wins. They picked up their fourth victory in a row.

0: night. Here's Josh Graham.
1: So much happening in the NBA. It's hard to keep up with it all. Jose Alvarado declines a player option for one more year with the Knicks to sign a three-year deal to remain in New York. The Detroit Pistons landed Isaiah Joe from Oklahoma City. Oklahoma City remaining in the news by keeping Isaiah Hartenstein. Three-year deal for the big man, so it seems that that starting five is largely going to stay intact, probably with the exception of Lu Dort. That's probably the one starter that isn't going to return for Oklahoma City. It'll be interesting to see where he might end up. We're starting to get some of the summer league matchups for Las Vegas coming up in the coming weeks. Is it next week that we're going to get Las Vegas Summer League? Or is that too soon? Is that next week that we're going to see the Washington Wizards face the Utah Jazz? AJ DeBonsa going up against Aaron Peterson?
2: July 9th is when it starts.
1: I was about to say, you don't want to run up against America's birthday and the Taylor Swift wedding. Don't want to deal with that. That just when it seemed like the wisest course of action. So, 2 weeks from now, you'll have to tip things off. Utah, Washington, and then Chicago facing Memphis, where Cam Boozer and Caleb Wilson will run up against each other, just like they did in Chapel Hill this past season. Duke and North Carolina, a buzzer-beating shot for North Carolina to win that game. Seth Trimble brought D-Day to his first Duke Carolina game. That is that crazier than the Elite Eight game, or is the Elite Eight game still above that?
2: The Elite Eight game is still above that.
1: Yeah, where you have the crazy Braylon Mullen shot for good reason, even though that was, for the Duke Carolina rivalry, the latest game-winning shot that North Carolina's ever had to beat Duke. And you have a court storming, which never really happens at the Smith Center either. That was a crazy game earlier this year. So, a lot going on in the NBA. But with respect to the NBA draft, the two biggest headlines.

times in the NBA this week, since we're on the air bookending the week. It started with a big headline, and then right after the draft, we got another massive deal. It's the trades made by the Milwaukee Bucks and the Minnesota Timberwolves. First, it was Giannis to the Miami Heat, and then it's Minnesota acquiring LaMelo Ball from the Charlotte Hornets. And there's a lot of familiar connective tissue between these two, Minnesota and Milwaukee. One piece of connective tissue is that the T-Wolves are soon going to be in the same position the Bucks are in now. The position that Milwaukee was in this offseason is about to be the position Minnesota will be in 1 or 2 years' time. Both front offices deserve a lot of blame. They've swung and missed multiple times while they've had the superstar in their building. Minnesota moving on from Karl Anthony Towns, not aging well, given he's a finals champion in New York. The T-Wolves got Julius Randle back in that trade, who was just moved this week for a bucket of softballs. More specifically, a second rounder and some cap relief. Nothing. The Bucks, let's not forget, infamously landed Damian Lillard. That cost them a ton of draft capital, but also Drew Holiday. Holiday, who was then flipped from Portland to Boston 4 days later before the start of the new league year. And what did Drew Holiday do? He went from winning a championship in Milwaukee to winning a championship with Boston the year after that. The other connective tissue between Minnesota and Milwaukee is that the T-Wolves were in the mix for Giannis this week. But Milwaukee saw that Miami had more to offer than the T-Wolves did. Decided to go with that deal. That did not stop the desperation of Minnesota, though. So in a time of desperation, the T-Wolves risked it all on LaMelo Ball. How do we know that this is a risk? The Charlotte Hornets just had their best season in 10 years. LaMelo Ball's the face of their team, yet he's available. Why? Ask yourself that question if you're a hardcore LaMelo guy. Okay, if he's so great, why did Charlotte make him available? And also, why did Charlotte seem okay with taking not one, not two, but three first-round swaps in 28, 29, and 30 if Charlotte believed that Melo was going to make Minnesota better than them the rest of this decade? Clearly, they don't think that. They think there's a scenario that this could go badly and those picks could be very valuable. The truth is, Melo's an absolute wild card. You don't know if he's going to be healthy. This is the first time this past season he played more than 50 games since 2022. Also, off the court, super erratic for reasons we don't need to get into. He's not very efficient on the court either. It's going to be fascinating to see how him and Anthony Edwards coexist. And without Randle and without Naz Reid, who is part of this deal, there are a lot of concerns in the post now. They're putting a lot of faith in Rudy Gobert, who tonight celebrated his 34th birthday. And don't forget, from a depth perspective, Dante DiVincenzo is coming off an Achilles tear in the playoffs, so it's uncertain you're going to have him next year. In the end, when looking at this deal and the state of the Minnesota Timberwolves, it's hard to ignore their checkered history. The T-Wolves fans know what we're talking about. The Karl Anthony Towns storyline, they know that all too well. They saw Kevin Love leave Minnesota, win a title. They saw Andrew Wiggins leave Minnesota, win a title. Saw Kevin Garnett leave Minnesota, win a title. Karl Anthony Towns, same way. Heck, Minnesota Viking fans just saw Sam Darnold leave the Vikings, win a title with Seattle. If you're bringing up the Minnesota sports scene as a whole, neither the Vikings or the T-Wolves, nor the Twins, nor the Wild have won a championship since 1991. And to go a step further, none of those teams have even played in a championship setting during that period of time. The Twins won it all with Kirby Puckett in 1991, and since then, no World Series appearances. The Minnesota North Stars

0: haven't had an appearance in that time. And the Minnesota Wild, when they were created in 2000, haven't had a Stanley Cup Finals appearance. The Minnesota Vikings haven't been to a Super Bowl since the 70s. And who are we forgetting? The T-Wolves, have they ever been to an NBA Finals? Don't think so. Have the Minnesota Timberwolves been to the NBA Finals? This is a quick search. Think the answer is no. It is no. They've never been there. Went to the conference finals a few years ago, and that seems like it's going to be the ceiling of what Minnesota does. And that leads to an obvious question. This might be our last caller topic of the show. 310-840-4910. Is Minnesota sports hell USA? If not Minnesota, where? Like, what professional city in America, and you can go college town too if you want to, has it worse than Minnesota does? 310-840-4910. D-Day, when you think of the concept sports hell USA, what city comes to mind first?
1: Cleveland, I think, is the natural thought.
0: Does 2016 make that not the case? Or is that now we're far enough removed that we could say that Cleveland is sports hell still?
1: I mean, LeBron
0: because of how
1: left.
0: Bad things were before that or since then. He did, and then he came back, and then he left again.
1: But they left, yeah. Like, you got to sit through James Harden playing defense, and then your coach tells you that James Harden's actually good on defense, but you watch him, you know, like, he's not good on defense.
0: Analytically, they were up 3-1 in that series.
1: And then the Browns have a Shador Sanders, Deshaun Watson quarterback battle, which doesn't sound like a real sentence, but it is.
0: Hey, you know, 2016, Cleveland also went to the World Series that year, lost an extra to the Chicago Cubs of all teams.
1: Blew a 3-1
0: lead. So if you're talking droughts, yeah, they, mm-hmm. That is a, so they came back from 3-1 in one sport, and then they blew a 3-1 lead in another sport. So, okay, Cleveland's the nomination. Okay, got it. Is there a college sports hell? See, I thought in North Carolina, NC State was a tough one, given that they hadn't won anything and they have good enough players in all their sports that they probably should. But then they went to the Final Four 2 years ago. So I don't think they qualify, but that's an underrated one that usually doesn't get association. Because here's the thing. You got to be good enough at something to care. Like, you can't just be awful and it's apathetic. Like, think of the Arizona Cardinals. Like, you're just so bad that, you know, all right, you're not sports hell because you're not good enough to care.
1: Notre Dame.
0: Wow. South Bend, Indiana. Nah, I can't do it. Men's and women's basketball.
1: I can.
0: Men's and women's basketball. Won the ACC 2015, and then Arika Ogunbowale hit the shot in the Final Four.
1: Josh,
0: national championship program.
1: To this. Ain't nobody care about men's and women's basketball in Notre Dame when they got football. They opted out of the Pop-Tart Bowl.
0: Oliver suggests Texas A&M, College Station.
1: That was going to be another one of my nominees because they have for such a long time been not very good, but they think they're really good.
0: Yeah. Man, who else is in that class? Texas?
1: They still can possess the illusion that they're good.
0: I mean, you said Notre Dame.
1: Yeah. But it's been almost 80 years since they've won a championship, it feels like. It's been forever.
0: Yeah. I mean, was that Rose Bowl in HD? I don't even know. 2006. Greatest football game I've ever watched. It's the easy answer. That Texas-USC game in 2006. You know what? With respect to Mac Brown, we'll say hook them and say that they're not sports hell USA. Also, Austin seems to be a lovely place to be.
1: No, we still say Hornstown.
0: Watch a
1: easy
0: show.
1: There.

0: don't know. We might get sued. Don't know what happens when you do the horns down. Apparently bad things happen. Speaking of Big 12 country, shout out. Oh, wait, they're in the SEC now. My bad. Special shout out to our friend Drake Toll. The Savannah Bananas are playing inside Autzen Stadium. He's our morning host weekdays here on Westwood One Sports. Autzen Stadium at Oregon going to have the Savannah Bananas facing the Party Animals. He'll be calling action Saturday on ESPN, then ABC on Sunday. And Drake just sent me a text because he's out west in Eugene. We're big in Oregon. That he'll be dropping by my Saturday program. I'll be on 4 to 7 p.m. Eastern on Saturday and at the same time on Sunday. So plenty for us to get to this weekend. Did Carlos Boozer make a one-handed catch at a baseball game? Sorry, I got the kind of highlight show on in front of me here. Anyway, make sure you're subscribed to the YouTube channel and to the podcast feed. 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Greatly appreciate that. NFL owners have been exposed this summer. And a superstar player just called out their hypocrisy. That story is next on Westwood One Sports Night.
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0: Last call for phone calls. Where is Sportel USA located? 310-840-4910. Because if we nominate Minnesota as being top billing on that, can you beat it? 310-840-4910. Getting to the NFL, George Kittle isn't just making news by requesting song titles of Taylor Swift at tight end U. He just made an incredibly strong stance on behalf of the NFL players. The World Cup has exposed NFL owners that they can implement grass fields if they want to. That there is a line that you can get these owners to act and implement grass fields in their stadium. See, with the World Cup, FIFA has all the power in negotiations with host cities. And obviously, there are a lot of stadiums, college football and the NFL, to pick between. Cities that are bidding to try to get all these international fans and this economic boon that would come with being a host city. So if you don't want to install the grass fields, fine, they'll just go to another city that wants that economic boon. If you don't want to remove the title sponsor or the corporate sponsor from your stadium's name, fine, they'll go to another city that will do that. So they comply. Obviously, NFL players have taken notice of this because Kittle wrote this in an NFLPA statement today. Quote, "We've made it clear that we prefer grass fields. We know it's better on our bodies than turf. And clearly, we know it's possible based on everything that went into putting down grass fields for the World Cup in each stadium. At this point, it comes down to the NFL making it a priority and choosing to invest in us as players because our bodies are our business, which they get to capitalize on." This sounds like something that's going to come up when the owners want to expand to 18 games. There's already language in the current CBA that would allow for that to happen without a brand new CBA being drawn up. And if players do concede on that extra game, maybe they get grass fields. Maybe they get a second bye as well. And that's written in the contractual agreements. But D-Day, the money that's being made by these NFL owners, it's become so great that this isn't excusable. At least it isn't for a lot of these teams. But what do you make, D-Day? Maybe you're not the best person to answer. Certainly I'm not. The pushback you'll hear in some places is climate related. The amount of rain you get in Seattle, the cold weather in outdoor stadiums like the Meadowlands or in Cincinnati. Honestly, I don't know what to do with that one. What do you think?
1: This is what these international games are for. When the Commanders went over to play internationally last year, they went over early. Why they go over early? So they could see the irrigation system inside the stadium that they were playing at. Because soccer stadiums have irrigation systems to make up for that. They can maneuver the field literally away from the weather. If you're an instance like Seattle, you can maneuver the field away from the weather. They have the technology to do so. It's how they keep the grass as stable as it is. There are tons of avenues to be able to do this. The problem is they don't want to pay for it.
0: Right.
1: They'll pay for it to where they're getting a big boom of money, but you're already making money in the NFL. Everything that's happening now is extra money.
0: With respect also to ownership, we just have too many events at these stadiums in order to maintain natural grass is that's not a good enough excuse. It just isn't. Because that was always the excuse. It's like, oh, we only get eight or nine home games a year, and we need to fill the stadium because we have to pay for these stadiums largely. We need to fill it up for a bunch of multi-purpose events. And it's hard to do that with concerts and other things if you're growing a grass field out there. That's just no longer sufficient. And Dita, you know who has the worst arguments here? Dome teams. What excuse do you have, Jerry Jones in Dallas? What excuse does LA have? I mean, you got two teams that are sharing SoFi. They can't combine to pay that total? Are you kidding? The Cowboys are the richest brand in American sports, and they play in a dome. What are we doing here? Just not sufficient. So we're not quite there yet, but we're getting close to it, and it does feel that the World Cup is a very revealing point where the players now have something to argue. Oh, you were able to do it for the World Cup, but not do it for the NFL games? Come on now. What are we doing here? Let's try to get something done. 310-840-4910. Westwood One Sports Night. I'm Josh Graham. Denton Day, producer of this program. Oliver taking your calls at 310-840-4910. The World Cup is the hottest talk in the country right now. Hottest talk in sports. And there is a topic surrounding U.S. soccer that isn't the most fun to talk about, but it is something that we need to acknowledge because it's important. This is going to be a one-and-done World Cup for USA manager Mauricio Pochettino. Not because the Americans wouldn't want to keep him. The reality is they do. They obviously do. There was a report that leaked today. Why do you think things leak? Generally, ask yourself the question. Ask yourself this question anytime something leaks. Who does it best benefit that something's leaked? Generally, that's the side that leaks it. The U.S. wants to retain him through 2030. That's the report. Why does it leak? Well, they want to apply pressure on him to say yes. But the immediate reaction from Pochettino's team is that no decision is going to be made until after the World Cup is complete. But of course the United States is going to want to keep him. The on-field results, they say it all. The U.S. just won its group. That's not something that normally happens. Finished with the most points it ever had in the group stages. Winning two matches. That's all very positive. But really, the most impressive achievement from Pochettino is that he has unlocked an aggressive offensive style of play with American soccer, which is something we had not seen from this federation in the past. It would always be counterattacking and playing from the back and having the strong goalkeeping anchor the team. This is flipped on its head, where the strength is offensive talent and you're not playing afraid. You're taking it to your competition. And Pochettino deserves a lot of credit for showing us that you can do that with American soccer, that it's actually best to do that with American soccer. But to understand the short-term nature of this arrangement does require some context from when these parties came together a couple of years ago. There is important context to be had here. Pochettino, remember, unceremoniously exited Chelsea after just 1 year in the EPL back in 2024. There was some clashing behind the scenes over there. The results were mediocre for that great club standard. And that just happened to be the same time that the United States, halfway into a World Cup cycle, decided that they were going to move off of Greg Berhalter as the manager. That was because of the poor performance they had in hosting Copa America that year. The American style of play, contrary to what we're seeing with Poch, had really grown stale. But generally, you don't see managers let go halfway through a World Cup cycle. That's a quick turnaround to establish identity and style and the whole deal. But since Pochettino was such a respected club coach and he was available, most importantly, the U.S., they desperately threw the bag at him. $6 million, a record sum for a U.S. national team manager. And because of the money and the short-term nature of this, and the U.S. being a host nation, Pochettino decided to accept. This seemed like an opportunity for him to make a ton, get great exposure. He didn't have a job in the moment. It's a short-term opportunity. That all makes sense. In fact, to understand how short-term this arrangement is, here was U.S. Soccer Federation CEO J.T. Batson on a CBS Sports podcast right before the tournament started offering this reminder.
2: You know, when you attract great people, they're wanted by great organizations from around the world. I think it's important to remind everyone that currently, at the end of the World Cup, Mauricio has no contract with U.S. Soccer. And, you know, if I were in anyone's shoes and I had an agent, I would expect them to be exploring what other options there are in the future.
0: Yeah. And that's what's happening. So don't get it twisted. Pochettino is going to manage professional clubs again. Just look at the types of jobs he's had the rest of his career. And look at the types of jobs that are reportedly sniffing around already. AC Milan. And the EPL is former club Tottenham. Brentford of the EPL. Like, his career, it's Tottenham. And then it's PSG in France. It's Chelsea. This is the type of manager that Pochettino is. And that identity is probably a lot stronger than the pull of being the American manager. Don't project your patriotism on somebody that's not American. He's from Argentina. So don't be surprised or angry when Mauricio Pochettino decides, one and done for the World Cup, takes another club job, because that's what's probably going to happen. And we should be appreciative that we got a quick upgrade in our manager at an inopportune time to be replacing a manager, and it's producing results in this World Cup that are, in some ways, unprecedented. Hot Carlito writing in on the chat, Westwood One Sports Night on YouTube. Nothing wrong with playing from the back. Understand that. WWE lover here from Ohio. We're on in 300 markets across the country, including Illinois. That's where Troy's calling from. 310-840-4910 if you want in. I'm coming to the table of the Sports Hell USA convo, saying that Minnesota, which hasn't won a men's professional championship despite having the four major sports in their city in 35 years as being Sports Hell USA. Heck, they haven't even been in the championship setting in any of those sports. Troy, who are you nominating?
3: Oh, Minnesota for sure. I was born in Minneapolis. I am a huge Minnesota fan across the board. And here is my reason. The state of hockey, Minnesota, North Stars and Minnesota Wild.

0: world. Zero titles.
1: Yeah.
0: The Twins, like you said, 1991, that's the last one, 35 years ago. The Minnesota Timberwolves, three Western Conference Finals, no, and I say zero NBA championship appearances, but the number one sport of all time is football. The Vikings, 0-4 in the NFL Super Bowl. They never even had the lead one time. They've lost their last six NFC championship games, being favored in four of them, and some of them weren't even close. One was a 41-0 shellacking.
2: And we need to bring up Anderson in 1998, the 15-1 team, and the kick
0: you
2: going wide.
0: That's the worst one. But and then there's one other
2: thing. Even worse than Blair Walsh years ago?
0: Yeah, that was Blair Walsh, chip shot. Obviously, he should have made that one, but nothing's worse than 98. And the Brett Favre, New Orleans Saints, we outgained them. It was the most yards anybody had ever outgained anybody in a playoff game and lost. And, of course, it goes to a Minnesota title. But the last point, then I'll get out of here.
2: Yeah.
0: The Minnesota Vikings have the third best winning percentage in the NFL in the Super Bowl era. The top 10 teams all have at least two Super Bowl wins. And the Vikings, my team, has zero. They suck. Anyways, I love the topic, and I don't think it's even close. It's Minnesota by far. Thank you so much.
2: I think you're right, no doubt. Thanks for the call. Appreciate that from the state of Illinois. I think you just made the case as well as you can make it. Was going to ask which one's the most painful, but that's obvious. I mean, the Vikings, 98, and Blair Walsh, and the winning percentage that he cited, and not winning with Fran Tarkenton or with the Purple People Leaders, or gosh. And then you go 14-3 with Sam Darnold, and then Darnold leaves a year later and wins the Super Bowl in Seattle. Brutal. Just brutal. Let's go to Eric. He's in Ohio. 310-840-4910. Is this the thing that's going to happen where people start nominating their own cities or their own sports cities as being sports hell? Eric, go right ahead.
3: Name's actually Kurt, but there we go.
2: Oh, so, sorry about that. What do you got?
3: Not a problem. No. I think it was I've got an earbud in, but there we go. And yes, I am going to put my own. I'm going to go Homer here. Yes, the Cavs won in 16.
2: Mm-hmm.
3: And we all saw what happened there. But if the Browns ever bring Lombardi back to Cleveland, that parade and that celebration that we saw with the Cavs is going to look like child's play. It's going to look like a day at the park. That town.
2: What are you gonna do that day? Okay, let's try to get our mind right. The Browns won the Super Bowl. What does your day? The parade starts at around noon. What is your day looking like? Where are you gonna position yourself? Let's try to do this Jimmy Valvano style, where he used to have a practice to start the year, where they practice cutting the nets down so they can visualize it. Let's visualize it.
3: Are
2: you celebrating the Browns victory parade?
3: I am taking the next 3 days off, guaranteed.
2: Why is that?
3: Guaranteed. Goodness me, Bob, that's going to take recovery. That is going to take a lot of recovery. Because I've now had my grandfather, I've now had my father leave us. And both of them died in the sackcloth Browns fans. And we all had that same blessed phrase, just one before I die. And if that ever happens, ladies and gentlemen, when the Cleveland Browns bring it home, my goodness me, you guys are going to see a party of proportions that I don't think we've ever seen before.
2: That's an excellent call. I appreciate. Yeah, I agree with it. I think that's beautiful.
3: Thanks, man.
2: I think that's beautiful.

0: Well, thanks for calling. Yeah. Go Homer with it. You're right. Like, if we're just talking specific franchises, like, if we want to isolate it, D-Day, rather than do Sports Hell a city, but do Sports Hell a team, is anybody arguing with you on the Browns? Anybody? Don't think anybody would think to do that. Not even the Viking fan.
1: Maybe a Jet fan?
0: I mean, I guess.
1: Because Joe Namath
0: is such a long time ago. Yeah, and because when you go back that far, how much further is Otto Graham and Jim Brown? If you're going to go back that far. Right. So fine, I guess Jets and Browns fans, they have it.
1: Two peas in a pod.
0: And
1: that pod is in the dumpster.
0: Linnell Willingham has been mastering a segment that has grown popular enough when done early in the week that we must continue it late in the week. And that segment is next on Westwood One Sports Night.
2: A shocking NBA trade sends LaMelo Ball to the Timberwolves for Naz Reid and a heap of draft picks.
3: What? What?
2: Ball joins Anthony Edwards in Minnesota to form one of the most exciting 1-2 punches in the league. Will it be enough to get past the Spurs and Thunder? Westwood One Sports. We are your home for Blue Jays baseball.
4: It's a right field. On the run, Springer racing back. Dives and makes the catch! A scream from the seat of his pants by Springer. Highlight reel in right. One out.
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5: Ram. In just a few hours, Linnell Willingham is going to be taking control of the wheel. You can catch him 8 to 11 a.m. on weekends, Eastern Time. And also, you know him here on Westwood One Sports Night during the week. One of my favorite Linnell segments, and it's part of our show here on Westwood One Sports Night, is when there's great amounts of audio to share with you, and you get to hear a high-pitched voice signal those clips to be played, and that high-pitched voice says, "Say what?" Well, we're bringing that here. Late in the week. Maybe, I don't know. Is it going to be a daily feature? I don't know. We'll see how it goes. But yes, here on a Friday night, it is time for Say What.
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10: 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It will be a home run.
11: Come after me.
12: I don't come with the bullshit.
4: It's Say What?
13: Say What?
4: With Josh Graham.
5: Yes. Say What? Or you have to do it properly. Say What? Where we begin with the Biebs. The NHL draft was tonight. Would we be talking about it if it wasn't for a disoriented Justin Bieber walking up as if he's about to do some sort of charity benefit, meet WWE appearance, slash, I don't know, like award show appearance? Here was Justin walking out, clearly without any type of rehearsal, because you're not going to get the Biebs to show up to some random rehearsal to be out there at the draft for just a few minutes prior to the Toronto Maple Leafs making the number one pick.
14: What's going on, Buffalo? What's up, Toronto? Man, what an incredible night. Oh, man, the child in me is ecstatic right now. I've been a Leafs fan since I was just a little boy, and these nights are so special. I'm so grateful to be here.
5: You hear that pop? He's getting booed. How would the Biebs be as a WWE heel, D-Day?
15: Very good.
5: What Bieber song would be the best music to play when Bieber comes into the ring? I know you don't have a robust Taylor Swift catalog, but is your Justin Bieber catalog somewhat decent?
15: Does he have any menacing songs? You tell me. You're the believer.
5: I think a great wrestling intro song, honestly, would be Boyfriend. If I was your boyfriend, I'd never let you go. And then Beeb starts, I don't know what his outfit. I'm picturing like never say

0: never beaver with like the leather, the purple leather fit, not like the comfort wear that he wears today.
1: Well, if but I that's say the, probably
0: that's
1: not wearing
0: the first thong.
1: Use some Calvin Klein's.
0: Yeah.
1: That's it.
0: Probably not. I mean, pro wrestlers generally don't wear it. Well, I mean, never say never could be good. Potentially. Why am I citing 15-year-old Beaver songs?
1: Because that's when he was the heel. Everyone hated him then. You still hate Justin Bieber now. You're hanging on to a lost cause.
0: Yeah, he really started the turn. You know, it was a very specific moment that Justin Bieber won over everybody. And I think it was the song Love Yourself, which actually was written by Ed Sheeran before Ed Sheeran blew up, gave it to Justin Bieber. And it's a specific lyric that won over everybody, I think, where Justin Bieber stopped being the kid and then was the adult that you would respect. And the line was, my mama don't like you, and she like everybody. Damn, Justin Bieber, ain't that real. My mama don't like you, and she like everybody. Anyway, if you thought that Bieber clip wasn't really bringing the heat, Davin McKenna going number one in the draft, Justin Bieber announcing it, this is the part where it gets really good. What you're about to hear is Justin Bieber have a live interaction with the NHL commissioner, Gary Bettman. And then, since this is an audio format, unless you're watching on Westwood One Sports Night on YouTube, he gets on stage, is whispering something to the commish. Probably, we have a good guess what might be whispered in this spot based on what he said next. Here's how Gavin McKenna was introduced to the Toronto Maple Leafs via Justin Bieber.
2: I don't know if I'm, am I supposed to come up right up here? Hey, how are you? Good, good, good. Thanks for having me tonight. Yes, sir. I'm ready. Should I go for it? Mr. McKenna, we would like to draft you to the Toronto Maple Leafs.
0: Okay, what happened here, D-Day? What did he whisper to the commissioner? Did he say to the commissioner, his last name's McKenna, right? Like, did he forget Gavin McKenna's name, the newest pick? He had one job.
1: Well, he picked a harder name to remember.
0: And this is not, again, this is not Luke Bryan showing up halfway through the draft to announce the Nashville Predators pick. This is the number one pick, the best player in the draft. You're a purported Maple Leafs fan. And it pretty clearly, he didn't know who the... Unless he's doing a Doris Burke impression, I don't think that he remembered the name of the first pick. Mr. McKenna, I see you!
1: You gotta get him a note.
0: Don't think
1: card.
0: That's what that was.
1: Like, why is he raw dogging the performance? You got to get him a note card. Justin Bieber's a
0: figure
1: fan.
0: It out.
1: He's not a blog boy. Not everybody's Timothy Chalamet.
0: He's a believer in Gavin McKenna.
1: Yeah, wow.
0: Next up. It's been a week for new Portland Trailblazers owner Tom Dundon. If you thought that he was still basking in the greatness of the Carolina Hurricanes, his NHL team winning the Stanley Cup, you know, a week and a half ago, or close to 2 weeks ago, now this week comes around and he hires a new NBA coach, but then that NBA coach, the contract was, shall we say, uncharacteristic, a little bit unusual, shall we say? 1 year guaranteed, and then the second and third year require team options. Essentially, Tom Dundon pulled the move with the Portland coaching job. Yeah, there's only 30 of these. You're going to accept this job on the terms that we want you to. And that led to the NBA Coaches Association head, JP Bickerstaff, getting very upset about it and calling Tom Dundon out by name, saying that doesn't value the position, the contract that he had signed there. Coach Morey coming from the Minnesota Timberwolves to be the head coach of the Portland Trailblazers. So that was already...

0: enough of a black eye this week, or at least a bad headline. Then you get the headline that he wants Portland taxpayers to pay for the full $600 million renovation to the Moda Center that he wants. And he was explaining that position to the Portland Chamber of Commerce this week, and here's how that sounded.
1: I think everybody can characterize things however they want. I don't see it the same way, but I'm not trying to get people to agree or disagree with me. I just know it feels like we're making a pretty big investment by staying here and paying these tax rates and agreeing to these fees for dollars that go back into the building. It's not that we're taking the money, so.
0: D-Day, I again have special perspective on this, where people said that Tom Dundon was cheap when he bought the Carolina Hurricanes and did things that rubbed people the wrong way. And a lot of it was off-ice stuff, but the proof is in the pudding in that he's won a Stanley Cup. And the team's been the best team in the NHL largely since he's taken over the team. He's not cheap on the roster. How should Portland Trailblazer fans be feeling? Is there a distinction to be made between, air quote, being cheap versus you're a capitalist and you simply do not respect precedent in what you think you should be paying for something?
2: I love how
0: do you see that distinction?
2: That's your man. You're falling on the sword. The distinction is that it's the NBA versus the NHL. That's the distinction.
0: Yeah.
2: Do you know how many owners have ever won a championship in both?
0: I don't know.
2: Two is the answer. You can't run an NBA franchise the exact same way you're running an NHL franchise. That's what he's trying to do. He doesn't have precedence, but he's doing the exact same thing, and you've mapped it out. He's doing the exact same thing, and it's not going to work.
0: I think that stuff can work, honestly. I think that stuff is comparable. Again, the basketball construction piece, when you start seeing the stuff that actually is like compromising the roster, then, because again, he did the same thing with Rod Brind'Amour too.
2: I would argue the Rod coaching Brind'Amour situation is compromising.
0: No, Rod Brind'Amour is the best coach in hockey. And he lowballed Rod, saying Rod already said he don't want to leave and don't want to go anywhere else. And he called Rod's bluff. Like, Rod is, I don't even think, top third of the league in being paid, because Tom Dundon, while he can't afford to pay Rod, said, you're not going anywhere. So I'm not overpaying you. He did that to Rod Brind'Amour. So
2: why is that a celebration? It feels like you're happy about that.
0: I'm not celebrating it. I'm just saying, what matters most to me as a Hurricane fan is he inherited a team that lost nine straight years, missed the playoffs. And every year that he's owned the team, they've made the playoffs and won, and they aren't cheap with the roster. So I'm not celebrating that stuff. It's annoying as hell. I'm friends with the people that he fired among broadcasters. I hated it. I ripped them at the time. But what's the most important thing as an owner? That the team's successful, and the team's successful.
2: So when's Portland
0: that's
2: gonna
0: my
2: win?
0: That's my thing.
2: When are they going to win a championship
0: that's the
2: with
0: thing.
2: Your boy?
0: The problem
2: never is the
0: answer. Part that you point out that's smart. The part that you point out that's very apropos here is that in hockey, building a roster is different than building a roster in basketball. Who did Portland lose to in the playoffs?
2: San Antonio.
0: Yeah. You don't get guys like that. They don't just grow on. You got to get lucky in order to. That's not how it works in hockey, right? You don't just have guys like Victor. You either have players like that or you don't. So that's the part where I don't know how he's going to do it. But the other stuff, again, it is almost verbatim the same stuff we saw before, and that's why I'd say, because he won the Stanley Cup, I would give him the benefit of the doubt before we go, this guy's cheap or this guy doesn't know what he's doing. And we'll see. We'll see if they're able to win or if it is replicable. Last one. Taylor Swift made a surprise appearance at Tight End U this week. Taylor Swift on stage with Lainey Wilson. This is how it sounded.
3: Yeah. Love story. Do you want to do love story? We can do that. You have a special request by a very

0: actual tight end. We wanted to hear a particular song, and that tight end is named George Kittle.
1: If you were in George Kittle's shoes, and the most famous pop star in the world is taking requests, what would you request Taylor Swift to sing for you?
2: Request a cover. Assess those pipes.
1: Would it be insulting? It's a good question. Would it be insulting? Like, if you said to her, hey, can you play Proud Mary? Hey, can you play Stevie Nicks?
2: I would challenge
1: her. Does she get offended?
2: To cover the queen. Not the queen of covers. But there's no worse thing as a pop star right now than getting the text from management saying Kelly Clarkson covered your song. Because that's her song now. Like, Kelly Clarkson's winning that battle. I would challenge Taylor Swift, sing a Kelly Clarkson song.
1: Since you've been gone.
2: Hazel Eyes.
1: A little bit. Hazel Eyes is an excellent one. I love behind those Hazel Eyes. And I also love Say What? It's been a lot of fun. Last nomination, Sports Hell USA. A new city, if in fact the city that this person is nominating is also... This is a funny thing sports fans do. People would even argue that their city's the worst in terms of... We're Sports Hell USA. We got a Minnesota sports fan, an Ohio sports fan, and I think that's probably where Tommy in Detroit is heading. Tommy, am I right?
3: Yep, I'm from Detroit, yep. And I am voting the Detroit Lions.
1: What about the city of Detroit? Like, if we're doing Sports Hell USA...
3: Well, look at the Pistons. We were the number one seed. We got aced out by the Cavs. We're dealing with Larkin, our captain, saying, hey, I don't want to deal with Yzerman because he's a jerk, and requesting a trade.
1: You guys made the playoffs. Is it 9 years? 9 years since the Red Wings have made the playoffs? It's been a while.
3: Buddy, I think it's been almost two decades or a little bit over, it seems like.
1: You guys won the Stanley Cup in like 2008, 2009.
3: Yeah, 2007, so 2008, I believe it was. That.
1: I bet it's 9 years. I have it right here. It's 2016. So 2016, a decade.
3: Yeah, since the Iser plan's been in place, we haven't done nothing. And now Tarek Skubal, he's on his way out. And then you got the Detroit Lions, and they're historically bad. And so, they are the Cleveland Browns of the NFC.
1: I like it. I think it's a great submission. I think if the Lions win the Super Bowl, the entire city might burn down. Appreciate the call. It's good to hear from you. 310-840-4910. Last call of the evening. We're cutting people off after this. It's Ryan in Ontario. Ryan, were you happy to see Justin Bieber at least get one of Gavin McKenna's names right?
4: Oh, yeah, absolutely. Yeah.
1: So that's good. Are you a Maple Leafs fan in Ontario?
4: I'm a Dallas Stars fan, but like my my two youngest boys, they're Mitch Marner fans, and so this is pretty good. I can't believe that they won the lottery ball, and that's pretty cool. So
1: yeah, it was.
4: And Pardon?
1: Oh, they traded back. The most predictable thing is that the Hurricanes were going to trade back. They traded out of the first round.
4: And Josh Graham, I love your show, and I know we have camaraderie down here. And thanks for taking my call. Love the show.
1: Well, of course, Ryan. Good to hear from you. No doubt. There goes Ryan in Ontario. Did see that Seth Jarvis, one of the Hurricanes' best players, had shoulder surgery right after the Stanley Cup win. Probably going to be out for the rest of the calendar year. Going to get the NHL schedule, you'd think, sometime in the next week or so. American hero goaltender Connor Hellebuck, rumored by Emily Kaplan of ESPN to be of interest for the Carolina Hurricanes. Champions, tell you what, almost said right there to

0: guy in Detroit that the Red Wings wish they had, Tom Dundon, owning the team. Decade-long playoff drought, and then snap it and whatever. Because, again, I do not like any of these things isolated. I don't. But the result, it's such a diametric difference versus how bad it was. Where the only reason anyone would talk about the Carolina Hurricanes in a national context is, when are they going to relocate to Quebec? When are they going to relocate to a place that cares about hockey? Right? That's clearly, it's not working. 9 straight years missing the playoffs. And then he buys the team. There's the worries that they're going to sell. It literally is the same stuff that we're seeing in Portland. And then it worked. And the biggest thing he deserves credit for is being willing to hire an assistant coach from a staff that was changed right when he got there, rather than completely turning the page anew. And that's a piece that I think in promoting Brind'Amour that gets overlooked. D-Day, what do we have in Put It to Bed, putting the show to bed on a Friday night?
1: We're going to honor a legend. We do it next.
2: U.S. men's national team has wrapped up group play. Up next, the round of 32 on Wednesday. How far can they go? Let's find out. 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
4: Cross check by Weisblatt. He spun off the check. Got it left side. Marcus Pedersen, the red offense to the back door. Kane scores.
3: 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Here's Josh Graham.
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0: yourself. You know who her teams were before that was a popular thing. Loves her Rangers, loves hockey. And just so solid. Who dislikes Linda Cohn? Like, if somebody came up to me and said, you know who I can't stand? Linda Cohn. I would not be friends with that person. Just an incredibly nice person, too.
1: I do feel bad in a sense, because she's been awesome for a long time. But, like, retiring from SportsCenter in 2026 doesn't feel like it carries the same weight. Because when was the last time you watched SportsCenter? That was not Van
0: Pelt. She also, I believe, is the record amount of SportsCenters hosted. I think she's number one on the list.
1: I believe
0: the most
1: that's correct.
0: SportsCenters. So, with has 30, that going for her, sense. Too? It does. It does. And, yeah, when you think about the greatest SportsCenter anchors, everybody has their person. Like, for me, it was always Stuart Scott and Scott Van Pelt. Those are my favorites. But then people of the 90s would say, it's Dan Patrick and Keith Olbermann. Everybody has their people. And for women, sports lovers across the country, Linda Cohn, probably their person for a very, very, very, very, very long time. And then you just have so many. Just as good as it gets, Linda Cohn, and had it on while doing the show here and seeing Neil Everett and seeing Kevin Connors and seeing all these SportsCenter anchors come on to honor her. A really cool deal. So glad that you placed this where you did, because not only is it a nice gesture, it's an appropriate gesture for what we do too. And it is a reminder that you're right. So much has changed within the industry that the highlight show is not really much in the culture anymore. Scott Van Pelt kind of revolutionized it, but we're not going to SVP for highlights. It's a bunch of other things. It's personality driven.
1: I worked a show with Linda Cohn once on Sirius during the pandemic. Very, very kind. I was terrified, but she was very nice.
0: Yeah, I've met her a few times. When she went into the National Sports Media Association Hall of Fame, which, by the way, this weekend is the Hall of Fame weekend. They're going to be inducting posthumously Brian

0: Greg Gumbel is going to be inducted this weekend. Adrian Wojnarowski is going to be in town. Get to see Woj. Sean McDonough is going to be the National Sportscaster of the Year. Get to see him on Monday. John Harbaugh apparently is going to be his guest. Apparently they're very tight, so maybe we might catch up with the Giants head coach sometime next week as well. But shout out to Linda Cohn, very well deserved. Make sure you're subscribed to the pod and the YouTube channel. This has been Westwood One Sports Night.
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0: It's Free For All Friday. 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
1: For the next hour and the next hour only, we're taking your calls and you get to steer the ship in whatever direction of the sports calendar, sports universe you care to. 310-840-4910 if you want in on the program. Chance is in Alabama. He's up first. Chance, where are you steering the ship?
2: Man, I got a good question slash take, but you are absolutely wrong about the announcer thing. Buffalo had Rick Jenneret for like 40 years, and he absolutely sold tickets. That man sold tickets. He is an icon in Buffalo. I can't speak for Carolina, but that guy made a difference in Buffalo. But anyway, here's my take.
1: I didn't agree with Tom Dundon's stance. I'm just saying that was Tom Dundon's stance, that announcers don't affect ratings. And it is a fair, understandable question of, hey, would you watch, for example, USA Soccer? Would your decision to watch USA Soccer last night hinge on who's broadcasting the game? The answer is probably no. Is the argument he would make. I don't know if I agree with it, but that's the argument. But what is your question?
2: Okay, so if you had to pick, you had to bet your life on it, it can be none of the above. Who will be the next quarterback out of these three? The big three here. That's not Mahomes. Who will be the next one to win the Super Bowl, not get to one? And like I said, it can be none of the above. Burrow, Allen, Lamar. In your opinion, who's going to do it? You got to pick one. You can't sit on the fence, or you can say none of the above.
1: I won't.
2: I think it's Allen.
1: I might say none of the above. But if I had to pick one of the three, I'm going to say Lamar Jackson in Baltimore, and I'll tell you why. Because I have more faith in that organization than I do the Buffalo and Cincinnati organizations. I like their head coach more than I like the other two head coaches. I like that front office more than I like the other front offices. I also like generally what they have constructed defensively more than I like certainly how Buffalo has performed in the playoffs last year. We've talked about that with the defensive performances in the past. But I don't love the case for any of the three. But if it's close, the tiebreaker is who's the better organization. And Baltimore's a better organization than the other two. There goes Chance in Alabama. Another thing that we need to accomplish. Sometimes yours truly has free-for-all Friday topics that he himself wants to get off his chest. Is it too late to earn an invitation to the Taylor Swift Travis Kelce wedding? Is it too late at this point? It's 1 week out. Here's a desperate personal case, because we know they're listening, for earning a late invite

0: to the Taylor Swift Travis Kelce wedding in a week. Yours truly. Number one, there might not be another national sports host more in the corner of both Travis and Taylor than I am. Covered the NFL for the past decade, quite familiar and fond of Travis's work. Watched him play at historic Nippert Stadium at Cincinnati. You can't refer to Nippert Stadium any other way except historic Nippert Stadium. Of course, this is a pro Taylor show. Every time she drops an album, this household's up late, listening right away. As a fellow millennial, Taylor, she's a good representation of our generation. Also, if signing an NDA is what you got to do in order to get in, no big deal. If that's how it's got to be, fine. We'll do it to get into MSG next week. Also, D-Day, there isn't a ton that yours truly would tout about himself. Usually, I'm pretty self-deprecating about a ton of things, even my ability to host this show and speak into this microphone. This thing on? Yeah. Being a world-class wedding guest is one of the things I will tout. It is a trait that I'm proud of. I wear it proudly. See, this is, again, if Taylor Swift or Travis Kelce is listening, you can place me at any table. I'm a social chameleon. Can make friends with whoever's at that table in 15 minutes. Could be best friends. Did this a few weeks ago at a really nice wedding off the beach in Florida. You want to talk movies? Gotcha. Sports, of course. Music, bang, bang. Deep bag. As for a dancing component, it's not only about being willing to dance, but being early on the dance floor, being out there first to encourage the flock. That's key. Enthusiasm, got plenty of it. If the DJ needs suggestions, I'm trying to think about what the bride and groom would want to hear. Try to help. Like if I, good example, knew my friend who got married, there was only one song he would sing karaoke, and it was Getting Jiggy With It by Will Smith. So I told the DJ that, and he says, hey, Zach, got a song that you're going to love. He played it. My man grabbed the microphone and started singing it. It was a great event with great pictures and all. Great wedding guests. I won't bother the bride and groom while they try to eat. I won't get sloppy drunk. I'll always show appreciation towards the parents and make sure they feel good. This is the case, D-Day. World-class wedding guest Josh Graham talking to you here.
1: I wish I could help you. I can't. You're talking to the wrong person. You've called the wrong line. Your extension was messed up. I mean, you could sell yourself to me all you want. I've already been married, and I don't have any input on the Taylor Swift wedding.
0: But were there guests at your wedding that you're like, that's a great wedding guest, versus without obviously saying names, you're like, ah, okay, this guy, he started urinating in like the bushes, and it reeked of weed. I mean, you know, you can figure out whatever reasons that somebody is reckless.
1: Well, I'd like to think that all of the guests at my wedding were great guests because I'm not friends with losers. But thankfully, there was not a lot of drama. There was nobody that was peeing in a bush. There was nobody that was smoking a pound of weed, so everything was fine.
0: One of my really good friends, I think, checked that box on both of them, was a very big hit at the wedding, actually, at my wedding, and he also might be prominently in the media business. There's no event this summer, Justin writes in. Josh should just camp out of MSG, do the show from there. Well, I would, but they're blocking off streets Thursday, Friday, and Saturday surrounding the building. She's not taking any chances here. This is why I'm trying to do what Travis did in order to land Taylor. On a very public forum, I'm trying to shoot my shot in order to get into this wedding. Because, D-Day, there's no event this summer that would be cooler to say you were at than that. And I say that as somebody who was at the Stanley Cup Finals. Like, I think this would be cooler than being at the finals at MSG, personally. Even bigger than being at the World Cup Final in the Meadowlands, or the UFC fight at the White House, or like fill in the blank, whatever you think the biggest event of the summer is in sports. I think this is bigger because here's the test I'll do. You're at a dinner party, and you just casually drop, I was at the Taylor Swift wedding. What? Can't say anything more. Signed an NDA.

0: big as a flex as you can have, I think. I don't think it gets bigger than that. 310-840-4910 if you want in on the program. This hour and this hour only, you get to steer the ship in whatever direction you please in the sports universe at 310-840-4910. Free for all Friday on Westwood One Sports Night. I'm Josh Graham. However and wherever you're listening or watching, greatly appreciate that. It's not Free for All Friday unless we go to Mr. Positive. Mr. Positive, it's Free for All Friday. Go right ahead.
1: To my warriors, as I get psychotic and enter your mind, body, and soul, remember, how can you triumph? Just stay on track. Aim for the future and never look back. USA, USA, USA. The soccer world is on fire because of the United States. We're finally on the world stage. And yes, my buddy Chris Cuomo and Stephen A. Smith are listening to us. Josh Graham, the world around the world are listening. Everybody,
0: hold one sec. Mr. Positive. Mr. Positive, yes, there's the boom shakalaka. But hold one sec. I thought you were reprimanded by Stephen A. Smith. You told us you were reprimanded. What happened?
1: Yes. Yeah, so you, did your dad tell you about it? I wanted you to see it.
0: No, I haven't talked to my dad about you ever, but what happened?
1: Oh, my God. This is what happened. Josh, baby, D-Day. All of a sudden, I call in. Stephen A. stops his show and goes, hey, I got a bone to pick with you, Mr. Positive. I thought I was special. I was the sixth born. You say boom shakalaka and go for your dreams, and everybody knows about it. I thought it was for me. Stephen A. just went, oh, my God. And I'm just going, I have nothing to say. And I said to him, I go, I'm going to mention it for you, only you and Chris Cuomo. And he goes, no, no, no, no, no, no, no, no, no, no. I need something special for me and only me, Stephen Anthony Smith. Oh, my God, it was just, it was orgasmic. It was unbelievable. Josh, baby, everybody, go for your dreams. I believe in you. Do you believe in yourself?
0: But hold one sec. Where do I rank? Where do I rank, though, between? No, there he goes, D-Day. I don't think he wanted to be further pressed on this matter.
2: But there was nothing reprimanding about that. That was just a plea for something. Like I thought reprimand was like a punishment of some kind.
0: Hmm. Yeah, and also, do you think he's dropping our name to Chris Cuomo and Stephen A. Smith? The way that
2: he drops those names on this show. Lord have mercy.
0: That's what I'm saying. It better be Boom Shakalaga was talking to Josh Graham last night, Stephen A. Because here's the thing you should know about Stephen A. The pride of Winston-Salem State, where I happen to live right down the street from in Winston-Salem, North Carolina. So shout out to the Rams, the Ramily, and yes, to Mr. Positive and Stephen A. Smith. Let's go to Jim. He's in Indiana. Every time I go to a caller named Jim, I want to do the Romo impression and say, Jim! Jim! What do you got for me, Jim?
3: Third time caller.
0: Hello.
3: Dude.
0: How are we? What do you have on a Free for All Friday for us? Where are you steering the ship?
3: If you was making a mix CD, what do you put in with Jimmy Buffett? Question number one. Number two. Scotty Guhati running away with it this week?
0: Yeah.
3: And the Midwest Scotty question. PGA.
0: Uh-huh.
3: And the third question.
0: All right, what's the question?
3: Were you surprised that the Pacers took Braden Smith or the Reds actually beat the Pittsburgh Pirates?
0: I appreciate the call. I was not surprised that the Reds beat the Pittsburgh Pirates because I bet on it last night, gave out that bet on the show. Appreciate the call, by the way, from Jim in Indiana. Was not surprised they took Braden Smith because that's an awesome story and a good pick in the second round. Scotty Guhati probably going to run away with it because he didn't play well in the major last year. And also, foreshadowing, you know, he forgot his belt before his first round yesterday and needed his buddy Sam Burns to go back and grab it for him. And apparently he did well after that. Scotty Guhati is a good nickname,

0: And I think the vibes are really good there. In terms of a mixtape that we might equip along with Jimmy Buffett, that's interesting. Like, if we're trying to be music sommeliers, what's the word? That, like, the wine people? What's the...
1: Sommelier is the right word.
0: Yeah.
1: You got it.
0: I thought it was. Okay. If we're trying to do that for a Jimmy Buffett-type style playlist, what type of music are we also putting on that playlist if we're trying to stay consistent with theme? Probably Chicken Fried by Zac Brown Band. That's probably going to be on there somewhere. Other beach music. I mean, you probably could do some Beach Boys. That's not bad. Sloop John B. Might throw that on there. Just a few things that come to mind right off the rip. Anything to add to that, D-Day? I don't know if this is your bag, musically speaking.
1: You have lost me. I'm out of my bag.
0: 310-840-4910. This is the beauty of Free For All Friday. Believe it or not, though, Taylor Swift isn't the only mega famous pop star that has real sports crossover tonight. That story, which features the funniest sound you might hear all week long, and your Free For All Friday phone calls, next on Westwood One Sports Night.
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7: 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I've got Fruit Punch Berry, I have Glacier Freeze, and I have the darker blue Blue Cherry. 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
8: I'm pretty basic. 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
7: We'll knock it.
8: Any Glacier. Yeah. You pick the fruit, but Glacier anything I'll take.
7: Blue. If it's blue, your boy's about it. 310-840-4910. We've covered a lot of ground already in Free For All Friday. Mr. Positive got reprimanded by Stephen A. Smith for cheating on Stephen A. Smith's show and doing Boom Shakalaka on this program and apparently with Chris Cuomo. Some have issues with Taylor Swift talk on the air. Man, you really want to trigger people. Bring up Taylor Swift and Travis. You better buckle up for the next week because we've got it for the next week. This is a Taylor Swift, Travis Kelce wedding show. Pro wedding. 310-840-4910 if you want in on the program. How about we go to Susan, who's in Worcester? I nailed that, right? That's the proper pronunciation. Susan in Worcester is calling us here on Westwood One Sports Night. Let's start there.
9: Okay, hi. I just want to ask you, I've never seen a fan, we're fans of the show, callers, that love to promote himself like Greg from Michigan. I just get offended
7: by
9: him.
7: Oh, Mr. Positive?
9: Yeah. Oh,
7: you don't like
9: it? No, because he promotes himself and he promotes those losers, psychotic losers, the Cuomos. They are. They're con men. That's what they are, Greg. Con men. They're losers. They couldn't even beat a Marxist in New York.
7: Am I pronouncing, by the way, am I pronouncing Worcester right? Is that it? Because
9: yes.
7: I have a lot of friends from Massachusetts. I don't want to offend anybody. Certainly don't want to offend you either, Susan.
9: No, I'm sick of him. It's same old shtick. And I'm just

0: Susan, good to hear from you. There goes Susan in Worcester. 310-840-4910 if you want in on the program. Yes, we are against self-promotion. Get to the point on the calls. Let's go to Super Russie Day. 310-840-4910. You're next up on Free For All Friday, Super Russie. Super Russie Day, do we have him out of Detroit?
1: Yeah, I'm here.
0: Go right ahead.
1: Can you hear me?
0: Yes.
1: What's up, Joshua?
0: Not a lot. What do you have for me?
1: Hey, man, I just want to say, they tell me, oh, first of all, let me say, what up, though, Susan? This for you. They tell me I could be one of the greatest of all time. It's showtime. I like that, Susan. So anyway, Josh, let's get down to the dynamics of the NBA. Why some years it is better than the NFL. Why? Because of the trades, because of the intrigue, because of the drama, because of the mix, the match, the super teams that you can create. And also, let me say, Stephen A. Smith, I challenge you. Do you know Stephen A. Smith had the nerve to tell me my theory was wrong about Pat Riley teaming up with Magic Johnson over in the office? Here's the thing. He said, Pat Riley's too old. He's 80-something years old. Bro, are you crazy? He's Pat Riley. He's going to keep going until he feels like he's 80, not 90. So that lame excuse that he cannot team up with Magic Johnson, that'll be the greatest team up ever in the front office because, you know, they were coach and player. Magic Johnson is a winner as an executive as well. You bring in Magic Johnson.
0: I hate to interrupt, but do you have a question? Is there a question somewhere in here?
1: No, it's a hypothesis and a theory I'm putting together. Bring in Magic Johnson along with, because the NBA misses Magic Johnson. We need him back as an executive. Team him up with Pat Riley, and then you bring in LeBron, and then over in Miami, and then you might bring in KD or Kyrie. We're talking about.
0: Yes, I love all the ideas. I appreciate the call, by the way. Good to hear from you out of Detroit. 310-840-4910. Free For All Friday sometimes gets into weird ruts at points where we have callers going after each other. Leave Susan alone. Leave Susan out of this. Don't know what we're doing here. I'm on Susan's side from Worcester there. Don't know what Super Russie Day is doing there. 310-840-4910 if you want in. How about we go to Johnny in Atlanta right now? Because the calls are popping. Let's get to it. Free For All Friday. You get to steer the ship for this hour and this hour only. Johnny in Atlanta, where are you steering it?
2: I got two questions. The first one is, would you rather have a owner like the A's owner who don't spend money and lose, or would you rather have the Mets owner who spend a lot of money and still lose?
0: Steve Cohen.
2: So, yeah. And I don't see that's wrong. Everybody hating on him, I don't see that's wrong with him. He's trying to win. He's just not getting the right pieces. But that's my first one. And my second question is on which one we should be boycotted, Brad Sorsby for betting on the team or Colin Kaepernick for taking knee? So which one should be blackballed? That's my take. You take on
0: the slang. All right. Thank you, Johnny. Yes. Free For All Friday, where Colin Kaepernick is a popular name that appears from time to time. Brendan Sorsby or Kaepernick. I'm going to let that one sit to the side for a moment and just answer the question. I'd rather be an A's fan than a Mets fan right now, because I really think a lot of the players on the A's are fun. I enjoy Brent Rooker and Nick Kurtz, who's a neighbor. He lives a neighborhood over from where I live right now, the pride of Wake Forest, and they've got a lot of really fun players, so I prefer the A's more than anybody else. Did promise perhaps the funniest sound you're going to hear this week. If you thought Taylor Swift was the only sports overlap pop star to talk about right now, you're wrong. Justin Bieber at the NHL draft might be the funniest thing you hear tonight. First off, blatantly obvious that Justin was given almost no direction here. In Buffalo, as the Leafs are set to announce the first overall pick, you got the Biebs walking out and he immediately gets booed. Here's how it sounded, courtesy of ESPN.
3: What's going on?

0: incredible night. Oh man, the child in me is ecstatic right now. I've been a Leafs fan since I was just a little boy, and these nights are so special. I'm so grateful to be here.
1: Yeah, so he's getting booed. He's grateful to be there. It feels almost part WrestleMania, part award show hosting, and he seems a little lost because, D-Day, what percentage chance would you give that there was a rehearsal that Justin Bieber showed up for his minimal appearance on the draft?
2: Very small. Very small.
1: Zero. Probably the answer. Near zero, to quote Oppenheimer. But if you thought there was any doubt about the lack of choreography, just wait until you hear what came next, just to tie. And let me set this up real quick. You're about to hear how Justin Bieber first greets the commissioner of the NHL, Gary Bettman, on stage, and how Justin decided to announce the newest star for his beloved Maple Leafs, number one overall.
0: I don't know if I'm, am I supposed to come up right up here? Hey, how are you? Good, good, good. Thanks for having me tonight. Yes, sir. I'm ready. Should I go for it? Mr. McKenna, we would like to draft you to the Toronto Maple Leafs.
1: No chance he knows who Gary Bettman is. Hey, how you doing? And he also forgot Gavin McKenna's name. He forgot his first name. That is hilarious that you have the clip. First overall, the Toronto Maple Leafs are drafting Gavin McKenna. Instead, you got the Biebs saying, Mr. McKenna, as if he's Doris Burke. Mr. McKenna, I see you. Enjoy it, Maple Leaf fans. After watching Mitch Marner and Freddie Anderson duel in a cup final, you have something to smile about. McKenna, a Canadian out of Penn State. There is a lot of hot scuttlebutt about the Carolina Hurricanes potentially landing American hero goaltender Connor Hellebuck, which could be a lot of fun, but we'll put that to the side and get to more free-for-all Friday calls. 310-840-4910. You know, rather than go to Mr. Now I forgot his name. Mr. McKenna. Let's go to Mr. Realistic. 310-840-4910. Mr. Realistic, where are you steering the ship on free-for-all Friday?
3: Yes, well, first of all, if you sound like the great party animal, and you probably have no idea just how much joy and how much people appreciate you attending their parties, you must be very popular.
1: Now, thank you so much.
3: Don't tell anyone I paid you a compliment. They probably wouldn't believe it anyways. Now, I have no problem with Mr. Positive. I like his message, and, you know, you pronounce Worcester very well.
1: Thank you.
3: Know how to say Amherst.
1: Now, I mean, apparently Amherst is how you say it.
3: Yeah, very good. Now, so I feel sorry for, what's it, Susan?
1: Yeah.
3: People call her secretariat. She's not happy with being her job. But, Yeah, Mr. Positive, we like him. We like his message. And we'd like to continue. I'd like to see him join up with, what's his name from Chicago? Rafaela. I mean, whenever you need, like, a Rafael. He talks well, very smart opinions. If you needed, like, a 15-minute break, you could have the two of them take over for a little while. And Mr. Negative could call up and criticize Mr. Positive. And Raphael could tell him to grow up.
1: Thank you, Mr. Realistic.
3: Thank you.
1: Appreciate the call. Yeah. Are there sports talk phone caller Avengers?
2: Is Mr. Positive just running Free For All Friday? Is he the sponsor? He is like the through line between literally every single call that has been taken. Everyone has a word with Mr. Positive.
1: Let's try Bert in Baltimore. Bert, 310-840-4910. Where are you steering the ship?
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1: Not yet.

0: Susan from Worcester, if you're listening, I love you, and I'm recently divorced. I love her take. She has the same one whenever she calls, but I don't disagree with it at all. And my question for the night, Dan, you've been hanging out with Terror Squad? We got no chance if we play against France. Just pull up your pants and do the rock away.
1: Wow. Wow, that's a call right there. Bert, thank you so much. Anytime you get a Terror Squad reference on the show, I'm about it. I'm here. I'm here for all of it. And yes, the streak continues of every single call referencing Mr. Positive. 310-840-4910 if you want in. Let's try a new name. Let's go to Joseph. He's in Minnesota. Joseph, you're on Free For All Friday. Where are you steering the ship?
2: I want to talk about the Twins.
1: Yeah, walk-off winners tonight. That was a fun game against Colorado.
2: Yeah, I watched it at the Ultimate Sports Bar and Grill. Pretty exciting.
1: It was, yeah.
2: I'm wondering, so what their situation is. No secret, they're not World Series contenders currently. But after...
1: How's the city feeling right now, by the way? Watching Sam Darnold win a Super Bowl and then watching Carl Anthony Towns win the finals. You get LaMelo Ball, I guess, but how are we doing?
2: Well, I am not personally a Vikings fan. I'm a Packers fan. Okay. So I'm kind of happy that Darnold won, just because kind of a slap in the face for the Vikings.
1: Right. How about the T-Wolves? LaMelo Ball, you got your jersey in the mail?
2: I want a jersey personally, but I don't have one currently. I was very disappointed to see the Wolves lose to the Spurs. Happy to see the Wolves lose to the Knicks. But yeah, I'm excited about next year with the new trade. Yeah, LaMelo and Edwards, I think that'll be electric.
1: Yeah, Joseph, I think it will too, and I appreciate it. It's good to hear from you in Minnesota because you don't get a lot of optimistic outlook considering how tough things have been with the drought of a men's championship there and a lot of unfortunate things, unfortunate circumstances transpiring, including Dante DiVincenzo getting hurt in the playoffs. Jordan's in Arkansas, 310-840-4910. We've got Jordan in Arkansas here on Free For All Friday. Go right ahead, Jordan.
3: Yeah, I wanted to say there was a lot of negativity towards Bieber, but I think that's misguided. Most regular casual fans are not going to be aware of the NHL draft. I really think that Bieber's helping bring a spotlight to the younger generation.
1: Great.
3: But
1: it's great. It makes me laugh, though. It's funny that he doesn't know Gavin McKenna's name.
3: I get that, but at the same time, to even raise it, we need C-list celebrities from every city announcing. So maybe like the Chicago, can Vince Vaughn is too big, but can we find like
1: Let's call him
3: Frank Stallone for New York or for like the New Jersey area. Like, what are we doing here?
1: All right, I love this. Thanks for the call, D-Day. What is your C-list celebrity from DC? Who are you bringing out to announce the pick? C-list celebrity.
4: I don't know if C-list is the answer. We just have Wale do it. Wale's everywhere. He's a fan of all the teams. You should get Wale out there.
1: In North Carolina, I've got Clay Aiken. Clay Aiken from season one or two of American Idols, just announcing the Hurricanes pick. 310-840-4910. 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Phone calls, we'll get to as many as we can. 310-840-4910. 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
5: A shocking NBA trade sends LaMelo Ball to the Timberwolves for Naz Reid and a heap of draft picks.
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1: Want to give a shout out to our affiliate in Louisville, Kentucky, The Ville, a community that's grieving the loss of a Buffett fan named Kenny Klein, longtime sports information director, one of the best in the business, would see him at the Final Four. 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Last call for Free For All Friday phone calls. We have the lines full, 10, 11 lines right now. So here's what we're going to do. Hope you're listening up. This is the coach's instructions here. 60 seconds or less. That's what we're going to do. We got this on a timer. This is a rapid fire round. 310-840-4910. Let's see how many of these Free For All Friday phone calls we can get to, starting with Jonathan in Illinois. Jonathan, where are you steering the ship?
2: Hey, how's it going? I was going to ask, what Cub from the offense, the batting order, would you clone and to fill the whole batting order, and what pitcher would you clone to fill the whole pitching?
1: Love it. Thank you for the call. I love Dansby Swanson a great deal at short. The obvious answer would be Pete Crow Armstrong. Get a ton of Pete Crow Armstrongs out there. But I think in terms of pitchers, that might be a little bit more difficult to consider. Pitching staff. Who from the Cubs? I've seen Imanaga pitch in person a handful of times. Love that dude. If we're going to go relief pitchers, I'll just say Imanaga for the sake of brevity there. But I love the thoughtfulness of that question. That's great. Cloning people and such. Trevor's in Wisconsin, 310-840-4910. Trevor, it's Free For All Friday. You got 60 seconds. Where are you steering the ship?
3: Hey, guys. So I'm a Brewer fan. It's funny that a Cubs fan just called. But basically my question is, what would you do if you were the Brewers general manager to make sure that we can make a deeper run into the playoffs and possibly a World Series? I know we made the NLCS last year, but how can we beat the Dodgers or possibly the Braves in the offseason here?
1: Yeah, tonight I was watching closely. The Miz was losing when he left the game, and then the Cubs bullpen couldn't hold up with it. Milwaukee wins the game. Last week, they lose to Atlanta when the Miz pitches spectacularly. So I think it's staying the course with what you're about. Like you said, you went to the NLCS, and you're hoping that you're a team trending upward with Jacob Mizorowski turning into the star he is, probably should be pitching as the starter in the National League All-Star game. So I'd say stay the course, and if the right deal comes available to bolster things, go for it. But I don't think you need to get reckless and stay away from your process, because it is working so well right now. 3-1

0: 840-840-4910. Next up's Joey in Maryland. 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
1: All right, man, it's just ridiculous. If you're a 2026 MLB All-Star in the National League, all it means is that you play for the Phillies, Dodgers, or Braves. MLB needs to abolish the fan voting, man.
0: Well, I mean, here's the All-Star game. When it used to mean something, that was obviously true. But it is for the fans. Like, for what other purpose is the All-Star game something that we should be caring this much about to abolish a fan vote?
1: Well, don't you think if you know, you're looking back at people's careers and you're boasting their World Series rings and their All-Star appearances, you know, shouldn't that mean that you're one of the stars in the league? I mean, they got Brandon Marsh starting out there. I mean, it's just insane.
0: It's a good argument. It's a good argument. And I, as a baseball fan, do care the way that you do about that history of what it means to be an All-Star and such. But I do get engaged in the fan base as well. And the fact that it is an exhibition, wouldn't get too terribly worked up with it. But it is a testament to baseball that their All-Star game still matters, that people will call up about snubs or players not being in it. We don't do that with any of the other All-Star games. Certainly not the NFL with the Pro Bowl. 310-840-4910 if you want in. How about we go to Legend in California? Legend, you got 60 seconds, rapid fire. What do we got, Free For All Friday?
2: What's more likely of LeBron taking a pay cut? The Lakers going ahead, sending a 2055 first-round draft pick for LaMelo Ball or playing AR $48 million or play LaMelo $40 million? Which one would you rather play against? Luka and LaMelo or Luka and AR?
0: I'd probably want to play with Luka and AR because LaMelo is not the most fun basketball player, it seems, to play with, especially if he's not the best player on the team. That might lead to some shots being taken you don't want taken, would be my thought. Appreciate the call, though. Out in California. Let's go to Lynn, who's in Illinois. Lynn, it's Free For All Friday. Rapid fire, where are you steering the ship?
3: Well, I had two questions, but I'm going to pick one since we're going rapid fire. Hey, what do you think of the Penn State hire of Matt Campbell as their coach? You think they can get him over the hump rather than Franklin?
0: I think he's a tremendous coach. If you're talking about wanting to, at a minimum, sustain what's been done, I think Matt Campbell is tremendous in terms of the lack of resources he had at Iowa State and the level he was able to meet. James Franklin is a terrific coach. It got stale. I understand why you make the move. Matt Campbell is a guy that is great to roll the dice because we haven't seen what it looks like when he's given resources, and there's a good chance that it's better than what it was with James Franklin, but at a minimum, you're still probably hitting the mark. So appreciate the call. We are Penn State. It's rapid fire. 310-840-4910. Mark is in Michigan. This might be the last one, Mark. You got 60 seconds. You're on Free For All Friday.
4: I was just telling the screener, right now, Michigan, man, we're going through a lot of stuff over here, man. I just want to see what you thought about any one of these topics as far as the three people we're trying to trade as far as Scoobal, Larkin, and now our center for the Pistons. And then also we got some crazy stuff going on as far. Huh?
0: Well, let me try to address as much as I can really quickly. Appreciate the call, Mark. I would say Jalen Duren is a classic example of somebody that might be moved because it didn't go great in the playoffs, and generally there's somebody that gets scapegoated. My favorite pick in the first round of the NBA draft was Ibaka Okoro out of Stanford, so I think they won that. I think that's a guy who's going to make an impact out of Stanford. You should be happy as a Michigan sports fan because the Michigan Wolverines are the national champions in basketball. And in baseball, you got to move Scoobal because, goodness, you don't want to lose him and get nothing in return. And some of the offseason moves, including landing Framber Valdez, suggest that they've already prepared for life after Scoobal. That's all we could get to in Free For All Friday. Sorry to those who didn't get in.

0: 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Up next, why the Knicks winning the NBA Finals, not the biggest event to hit MSG here on Westwood.
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West will win sports night. Keeping tabs on what's happening in the World Cup. And in the last few minutes, reminded of a famous quote, Jim McKay back in ABC's Wide World of Sports. The thrill of victory and the agony of defeat. Iran scored the biggest goal, perhaps, in their nation's history in the 93rd minute to go ahead of Egypt and advance to the round of 32, Egypt having already clinched. Iran had won the group, advancing, and they would be paired in a knockout stage match with the United States Bosnia match next week. You could have gotten the United States and Iran and all the geopolitical takes that would follow that in the round of 16. But the officials ruled offsides, leading to a chaotic finish and Iran not realizing that dream scenario, that dream opportunity here in the World Cup. And the final seconds are ticking off. A late save made by Egypt, keeping tabs on what's happening here. Did the goalie get a piece of it? No, that's the crossbar. And it goes out. Insane finish to Egypt and Iran. Drama that you only really get from the World Cup. Except when you talk about the main event sports topic that we really need to be talking about here on the national program. This is 300 markets across the country and growing. We are 1 week out from the Taylor Swift, Travis Kelce wedding. And it is difficult to overstate the scope of just how big this wedding is. However big you want to say it is, probably not going to disagree. It's the biggest event at Madison Square Garden this year. Yes, that includes the hosting NBA Finals games and the celebration for the New York Knicks championship, their first in 53 years. That's great and all, but this is Taylor Swift and Travis Kelce. They're nuptials. And not only has Taylor reserved MSG for 3 days, TMZ has learned that they have acquired permits to block off streets surrounding MSG next Thursday, next Friday, and next Saturday. The wedding is shutting down the heart of New York City. That's how big this is. Honestly, the attempts at secrecy and privacy are just making any details we do get all the more intriguing. Wedding invites require signed NDAs before specific locations are even shared with the guests. She likely chose MSG because you can't see inside from the outside of the venue, regardless of how great your camera is. And you have a private parking deck that you can access beneath the building, so that way famous guests can attend anonymously. This is the closest thing, the Taylor Swift Travis Kelce wedding, the closest thing we've had in America to a royal wedding.

0: Which is why the wedding, it might even be bigger than the United States of America's 250th birthday next weekend. It might even be bigger than that. Think about this. We worship at the altar of celebrity and fame in American culture. We do. Travis Kelce is a Hall of Fame football player. Football is a sport that was created in America that is the most popular form of entertainment in this country. 94 of the top 100 TV shows last year were football games. That's how popular it is. So that's the American side. Travis Kelce is going to be, he's one of the best football players on planet Earth. Our culture's greatest export internationally is probably pop music. And Taylor Swift is one of the greatest pop stars ever. Certainly the greatest this century. And the intrigue of this, what most intrigues you? 310-840-4910. Are you on board with this? By who will be performing at the wedding? No pressure there. Performing the Taylor Swift wedding? Is Taylor going to perform herself? Is she going to ask those who are performing to play Taylor Swift songs? Here was Taylor this week at Tight End U alongside Lainey Wilson.
1: Yeah, love story. Do you want to do love story? We can do that. You know, we have a special request by a very special tight end. We wanted to hear a particular song, and that tight end is named George Kittle.
0: I think Taylor Swift's a really good storyteller on stage. I do. Like, I can respect setting something up. Hey, let's play Love Story. This is a song that was suggested by a tight end named George Kittle. There was a video that went viral at Tight End U where all the tight ends were being asked their favorite Taylor Swift songs, and he said, yeah, Love Song is the favorite. That's also a baller move, by the way. Getting to make requests of Taylor Swift. Hey, do you mind playing this song? Like, for me, Wildest Dreams, Back to December, those are the personal favorites. Do the performers, is there going to be a first dance song? If so, is it going to be a Taylor Swift song? If it's going to be a Taylor Swift love song, is it any other song other than So High School, which was written about Travis? I mean, you can't have other love songs that are written about other people, you wouldn't think. And then there are so many more questions about the how many guests from the Kansas City Chiefs are going to be there. Are all the tight ends going to be there? Like, is everybody at Tight End U getting an invite? Is Kittle going to be there? You would think he is, since Taylor is dropping George Kittle's name on stage, and they seem to be close. Somebody asked, is it going to be televised on YouTube, Westwood One Sports Night? You can chime in on the chat. You can watch us. That's how you can listen and watch, however and wherever you're listening or watching. Greatly appreciate that. I'm Josh Graham. This is Westwood One Sports Night. D-Day, do you know how much, I'll give an example, ESPN pays to broadcast each Monday night football game? Like, if you divide it out, how much it costs for ESPN to broadcast a single Monday night football game?
2: I would imagine north of or hovering around $500 million.
0: The answer is actually around $100.
2: Yeah.
0: So it's less than that. Which leads to the question. If Jeff Bezos, Amazon, or Netflix approached Taylor and said, hey, how much? What do you think that price tag would be?
2: First of all, she would definitely do it. She would 100%.
0: You don't think she's been asked? She had to have been asked.
2: That price wasn't high enough. She can be. She ain't releasing 36 variations of the same album for nothing.
0: $500 million.
2: If somebody offered her $500 million, there's no way that's not on television.
0: Could you imagine?

0: imagine what that flex is like. Yeah, we got the Taylor Swift, Travis Kelce wedding. Everybody, people would be taking off work next Friday. I guess most people would already be off work because it's the day before the 4th next week.
1: Yeah, it's perfect. I think it's a federal holiday.
0: Figure it out. Get on board. Let's do this thing. The possibilities. Who would you put on the broadcast crew? On the wedding broadcast?
1: Kevin Harlan. Because if anything goes
0: not
1: sideways,
0: Breen, it's got to be Breen. It's MSG. I mean, bang!
1: I say Breen for the post game. You know what I mean? Kevin Harlan for during the game.
0: I don't know if that part's for sale. I don't know.
1: Get
0: if
1: a
0: the
1: triple
0: post
1: bang.
0: Game.
1: Amen.
0: Bang! Romo as an analyst next to Jim Nantz. Jim.
1: Absolutely.
0: He's pulling
1: not.
0: Out the ring, Jim. Jim.
1: I don't know if he's an analyst. I just need
0: he,
1: one.
0: He tried to make predictions. No. It'd be great. He'd show up and he's like, I'm thinking they're going to go in the Book of Mark, Jim. Jim, I think that's what we're going to get a reading. We're going to get a reading from the Book of Mark, Jim. And then that's exactly what you get. Jim, thinking that I think he's going to do So High School, first dance song. Jim, so excited, Jim.
1: I actually won Barkley. Harlan and Barkley.
0: That flower arrangement was terrible. Terrible, that flower. Almost as bad as this Barkley impression. 310-840-4910 if you want in on this program. The big news of the day that we haven't spent time, by the way, it's gone final, Iran 1-1 tie with Egypt, which means Iran does not advance. What's key is Belgium wins the group, which means the United States could be facing Belgium as the winners of Group G in the round of 16. That is your likely opponent for the United States should they beat Bosnia and Herzegovina next Wednesday. But the news we haven't talked about, the Mets finally fired the manager, Carlos Mendoza. Almost texted Oliver Popular today because last night at about this time he said to me, when are they going to fire Carlos Mendoza? Hours later, here we are. But GM David Stearns deserves just as much blame as Mendoza does. This move is something that happens a lot that is just annoying, frankly. It's like in college where you don't want to fire the coach, but then you give him no shot at winning because he doesn't have a lot of NIL budget. At that point, just pull the Band-Aid off and fire the guy. In this case, like stripping the coach of his coaching staff, right, purging the coaching staff prior to a season or after a season ends, that's generally the writing on the wall. At that point, you're already thinking about it. Just make the move. Especially when you couple that with letting Pete Alonso and Edwin Diaz walk and Brandon Nimmo walk. The payroll doesn't lie. Only the Dodgers spend more than the Mets, yet the Mets missed the playoffs last year, and now they're 13 games under 500. These are the names that the Mets should be targeting, though. Who are the Mets going to hire? Two names. Alex Cora is the obvious one. Won the World Series as an assistant in Houston. We won't cite the trash cans for the purposes of this segment. The manager of the Red Sox in the 2018 World Series win was Alex Cora as well. You would think that it's either the Phillies or the Mets that Alex Cora is going to be picking between. Remember, the Phillies also fired their manager earlier this season. We've seen a number of managers fired. We saw it in Boston, obviously Cora losing his job. Noteworthy jobs coming free. The other name to consider other than Alex Cora is Albert Pujols, who we learned this week is interested in the job. He has managerial experience, just not in the majors. He was Juan Soto's manager, for example, in the Dominican team at the WBC. So reuniting those two could make some sense as well. The Mets are a reminder that payroll doesn't guarantee success. Toronto is also a top five payroll team along with the Mets, and they're currently under 500. Let's hope that this is something that the owners remember and that they keep in mind –

0: They threatened to lock out baseball because of how, air quote, existential the sport's need for a salary cap is. But Carlos Mendoza let go, the biggest news in Major League Baseball today. After another decent day in the office with the Betts, we have more to place for Saturday's action in Graham's Gambling, and that is next on Westwood One Sports Night. 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
1: U.S. men's national team has wrapped up group play. Up next, the round of 32 on Wednesday. 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
6: Have some bets to hand out momentarily. First, the top storylines Saturday at the World Cup. Today was an insane day. Capped with the finish to Iran and Egypt, a goal in the very waning stages of the match, taken off the board for offsides. That goal, if counted, would have sent Iran through as the group winners, but because it didn't count, they instead go home. Don't advance to the round of 32. This sport can be pretty cruel sometimes, but a lot of other interesting things going on. Uruguay and Spain. Uruguay not making it to the knockout stages for the second consecutive World Cup. Spain scoring at the end of the first half. Uruguay making a goaltending change at the half. A lot of desperation there, as you might imagine. That's today. But getting you set for an intriguing Saturday at the World Cup. Harry Kane and England front and center. Don't forget, Harry Kane, who had that tremendous match against Croatia, missed a late chance against Ghana in what was a shocking draw the last time out. Because of that tie, the English either need to win or draw in the Meadowlands in order to win that group. Their opponent, Panama, if Harry Kane scores, he will be the country's all-time standalone leader for World Cup goals. So that's England and Panama. The next top storyline is Portugal-Colombia. This is the most expensive ticket in the group stages so far. You know how World Cup ticket prices have been a storyline really all year long, looking ahead to the tournament and certainly during the tournament? At resale, tickets are going between $2,000 and $3,000 at a minimum for this game. $2,000 to $3,000. And it makes sense. Colombian fans, they are insanely passionate. It's a destination.

minimum for this game. $2,000-$3,000. And it makes sense. Colombian fans, they are insanely passionate. It's a destination city in Miami at Hard Rock Stadium. Or I guess Miami Stadium for the purposes of the World Cup. And who's on the other side? No other than Cristiano Ronaldo. The winner of this match wins the group. So there is real intrigue, real drama when Portugal faces Colombia

0: In the bet, we handed out four. We went 2-1. Erling Haaland, anytime goal scorer, that was voided because he was benched pretty late in the process. Many thought he was going to play, we thought yesterday, even though they had already clinched. And against Kylian Mbappe and France, management decided against it. No Erling Haaland, so that was a voided bet. The one loss was the Cubs. We took the Cubs against the Miz, and I don't regret it. The Cubs were leading the game when Jacob Mizorowski exited through six. It was the Cubs' bullpen that was unable to finish the job, losing 6-2. But the Baltimore Orioles, through five innings, had a five-inning run line bet, Baltimore to win. That cashed out. They beat D-Day's Washington Wizards. Sorry about it. The Cincinnati Reds were the other bet. That hit as underdogs, the Cincinnati Reds beating Paul Skeens and the Pittsburgh Pirates tonight. Been a rough go of late for Paul Skeens and the Pittsburgh Pirates. So let's get to what we're actually going to be betting on for Saturday's action. Got a three-leg parlay that we're going to be betting for England-Panama. England to win the match. Harry Kane, anytime goal scorer, he missed that opportunity. He's going to cash in this time. He's going to be the standalone leader in World Cup goals. And England over 2.5 goals team total. You put all that together, plus 101. So about even money. We're going to bet that three-leg parlay for England and Panama. And you know what else we're going to do? We're going to double down again on the Cubs. Go Cubs, go. Fly the W. David Peterson, who was traded from the Mets to the Cubs a couple days ago, going to be making his debut in Chicago. They're going to bounce back after tonight's bullpen struggles. Love getting great odds, a great price for a good baseball team. Chicago at plus 138. We will take that. So, in review, England to win, Harry Kane, anytime goal scorer, England, team total over 2.5 goals, that parlay at plus 101, these odds courtesy of our friends at DraftKings, and David Peterson's debut with the Chicago Cubs. We like the Cubs' money line to beat the Milwaukee Brewers at plus 138. That is what we are looking at here. Didn't get a chance to hit on this storyline. Free-for-all Friday was a bit of a zoo, as it normally is. But it's becoming very difficult to talk about the WNBA. The constant Caitlin Clark obsession is making it difficult to talk about the league, and this is why. Much like everything, some of the criticism of the league is warranted, while some of it is not warranted. A warranted critique of the league is that the game is too physical in the regular season. You should be trying to do a better job at protecting stars, not just Caitlin Clark, but all of your stars. You don't want the game to be that physical. There's a reason why the NBA game is less physical in the regular season, and then it gets amped up in the postseason to the point where you get to the finals, and it's a grown man's game. So that's a common sense critique. It's a warranted critique, especially in the wake of what we saw earlier this week. Here was Fever coach Stephanie White expressing this well earlier in the week.
1: I mean, the fist in the throat is crazy. It's crazy. It's dangerous. The landing spot, when you went to review it, and she still comes down on top of another foot, like, I don't know. Because to me, that's like a do-over on a test. How do you screw it up again? That wasn't upgraded? Absolutely disrespectful. We have a generational talent and a WNBA superstar who had two cheap shots right there that weren't called. And I just say, again, absolutely unacceptable.
0: Candace Parker, Elena Deladon, affirming this point. Hey, you got to protect your stars. That was a tough look. So that would be qualified as a warranted critique. An unhelpful, unwarranted critique of the league is citing something like Caitlin Clark's exclusion from a WNBA 30th anniversary poster as the league being jealous and hating Caitlin Clark, being spiteful towards her. Heard that take on a ton of national programs. Maybe even on programs on this network. It's fine. Different ideas for different shows. But it turns out the reason she wasn't on that poster was because of, per Darren Revelle, Caitlin Clark herself. She has a contract that prevents her likeness appearing on posters such as that one. Apparently that likeness contractual right belongs to Nike and Nike alone. Because of how polarizing she is and the shadow her figure casts among the rest of the sport, it makes WNBA conversation almost impossible on formats such as this. Because what is the win, sincerely? If you talk about Caitlin Clark, well, then you'll have the WNBA hardcore saying, why aren't you talking about Olivia Miles? Why aren't you talking about Kelsey Plum? You don't love Asia Wilson? Asia Wilson's the best player in the world. As somebody who broadcast a couple of Asia Wilson's games at South Carolina and has loved women's college basketball and covered it for a very long time, yeah, very familiar with many of these players. It's a stupid way to retort in conversation of Caitlin Clark, but that's something that happens. There's a gatekeeping that happens among hardcores in any sport. But in a sport that's trying to grow and become mainstream, it's particularly unhelpful.

And if so, that's what happens if you do talk about Caitlin Clark. If you don't, then you're not doing this job well. Because the truth is, her games garner twice the ratings of Aja Wilson's games. That's people care about what Caitlin Clark does more than anybody else in the league. So it is the job for people who have vast audiences and microphones such as this, contrary to popular belief, to talk about the players and the topics that the largest amount of people might care about. That is a big part of the job. So, frankly, there isn't a real win. It's not a win-win in talking about WNBA topics, because it doesn't seem that when Caitlin Clark is being discussed, that anyone's interested in talking about the actual basketball. So here's the hope. Here's the hoping that Caitlin keeps getting better and that the league does a better job protecting her and also does a better job in embracing the fact that she is a lightning rod that should lift all boats. Should get everybody going from flying commercial to flying chartered private.

0: and that the league does a better job protecting her and also does a better job in embracing the fact that she is a lightning rod that should lift all boats, should get everybody going from flying commercial to flying chartered private flights, that should get more money to the league, should improve television deals, that should... It's the same thing that happened for golf. Golfers were annoyed when Tiger arrived on the scene and how much attention he was getting in the mid-1990s, around 1997. But do you know what quickly happened? Golfers figured out, oh, this is helping everybody. And that's soon, you would hope, what's going to happen here as well. But the obsession with Caitlin Clark does make it difficult to have real, interesting, substantial, non-agenda-rooting conversation about the W. There is an NBA team that just set itself up to be in the exact position the Milwaukee Bucks were in this offseason. And we'll tell you what team that is next on Westwood One Sports Night.
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6: 5 seconds left as play three near circle. Pedersen sends out Brock Besser. He scores! Just before time ran out, Brock Besser calls game.
5: Sportsnet 650. This is Westwood One Sports Night. Here's Josh Graham.
7: So much happening in the NBA. Hard to keep up with it all. Jose Alvarado declines a player option for one more year with the Knicks to sign a 3-year deal to remain in New York. The Detroit Pistons landed Isaiah Joe from Oklahoma City. Oklahoma City remaining in the news by keeping Isaiah Hartenstein. 3-year deal for the big man, so it seems that that starting five is largely going to stay intact, probably with the exception of Lu Dort. That's probably the one starter that isn't going to return for Oklahoma City. It'll be interesting to see where he might end up. We're starting to get some of the summer league matchups for Las Vegas coming up in the coming weeks. Is it next week that we're going to get Las Vegas Summer League? Or is that too soon? Is that next week that we're going to see the Washington Wizards face the Utah Jazz? AJ DeBonsa going up against Darren Peterson?
8: July 9th from now is when it starts.
7: I was about to say, you don't want to run up against America's birthday and the Taylor Swift wedding. Don't want to deal with that. That's just when it seemed like the wisest course of action. So, 2 weeks from now, you'll have to tip things off. Utah, Washington, and then Chicago facing Memphis, where Cam Boozer and Caleb Wilson will run up against each other, just like they did in Chapel Hill this past season. Duke and North Carolina, a buzzer-beating shot for North Carolina to win that game. Seth Trimble brought D-Day to his first Duke Carolina game. That is that crazier than the Elite Eight game, or is the Elite Eight game still above that?
8: The Elite Eight game is still above that.
7: Yeah, where you have the crazy Braylon Mullen shot for good reason, even though that was, for the Duke Carolina rivalry, the latest game-winning shot that North Carolina's ever had to beat Duke. And you have a court storming, which never really happens at the Smith Center either. That was a crazy game earlier this year. So, a lot going on in the NBA. But with respect to the NBA draft, the two biggest headlines in the NBA this week, since we're on the air bookending the week, it started with a big headline, and then right after the draft, we got another massive deal. It's the trades made by the Milwaukee Bucks and the Minnesota Timberwolves. First, it was Giannis to the Miami Heat, and then it's

0: Minnesota acquiring LaMelo Ball from the Charlotte Hornets. And there's a lot of familiar connective tissue between these two, Minnesota and Milwaukee. One piece of connective tissue is that the T-Wolves are soon going to be in the same position the Bucks are in now. The position that Milwaukee was in this offseason is about to be the position Minnesota will be in 1 or 2 years' time. Both front offices deserve a lot of blame. They've swung and missed multiple times while they've had the superstar in their building. Minnesota moving on from Karl Anthony Towns, not aging well given he's a finals champion in New York. The T-Wolves got Julius Randle back in that trade, who was just moved this week for a bucket of softballs. More specifically, a second rounder and some cap relief. Nothing. The Bucks, let's not forget, infamously landed Damian Lillard. That cost them a ton of draft capital, but also Drew Holiday. Holiday, who was then flipped from Portland to Boston 4 days later before the start of the new league year. And what did Drew Holiday do? He went from winning a championship in Milwaukee to winning a championship with Boston the year after that. The other connective tissue between Minnesota and Milwaukee is that the T-Wolves were in the mix for Giannis this week. But Milwaukee saw that Miami had more to offer than the T-Wolves did. Decided to go with that deal. That did not stop the desperation of Minnesota, though. So in a time of desperation, the T-Wolves risked it all on LaMelo Ball. How do we know that this is a risk? The Charlotte Hornets just had their best season in 10 years. LaMelo Ball's the face of their team, yet he's available. Why? Ask yourself that question if you're a hardcore LaMelo guy. Okay, if he's so great, why did Charlotte make him available? And also, why did Charlotte seem okay with taking not one, not two, but three first-round swaps in 28, 29, and 30 if Charlotte believed that Melo was going to make Minnesota better than them the rest of this decade? Clearly, they don't think that. They think there's a scenario that this could go badly, and those picks could be very valuable. The truth is, Melo's an absolute wild card. You don't know if he's going to be healthy. This is the first time this past season he played more than 50 games since 2022. Also, off the court, super erratic for reasons we don't need to get into. He's not very efficient on the court either. It's going to be fascinating to see how him and Anthony Edwards coexist. And without Randle and without Naz Reid, who is part of this deal, there are a lot of concerns in the post now. They're putting a lot of faith in Rudy Gobert, who tonight celebrated his 34th birthday. And don't forget, from a depth perspective, Dante DiVincenzo is coming off an Achilles tear in the playoffs, so it's uncertain you're going to have him next year. In the end, when looking at this deal and the state of the Minnesota Timberwolves, it's hard to ignore their checkered history. The T-Wolves fans know what we're talking about. The Karl Anthony Towns storyline, they know that all too well. They saw Kevin Love leave Minnesota, win a title. They saw Andrew Wiggins leave Minnesota, win a title. Saw Kevin Garnett leave Minnesota, win a title. Karl Anthony Towns, same way. Heck, Minnesota Viking fans just saw Sam Darnold leave the Vikings, win a title with Seattle. If you're bringing up the Minnesota sports scene as a whole, neither the Vikings or the T-Wolves, nor the Twins, nor the Wild have won a championship since 1991. And to go a step further, none of those teams have even played in a championship setting during that period of time. The Twins won it all with Kirby Puckett in 1991, and since then, no World Series appearances. The Minnesota North Stars haven't had an appearance in that time. And the Minnesota Wild, when they were created in 2000, haven't had a Stanley Cup Finals appearance. The Minnesota Vikings haven't been to a Super Bowl since the 70s. And who are we forgetting? The T-Wolves, have they ever been to an NBA Finals? Don't think so. Have the Minnesota Timberwolves been to the NBA Finals. This is a quick search. Think the answer is no. It is no. They've never been there. Went to the conference finals a few years ago, and that seems like it's going to be the ceiling of what Minnesota does. And that leads to an obvious question. This might be our last caller topic of the show. 310-840-4910. Is Minnesota sports hell USA? If not Minnesota, where? Like, what professional city in America, and you can go college town too if you want to, has it worse than Minnesota does? 310-840-4910. D-Day, when you think of the concept sports hell USA, what city comes to mind first?
1: Cleveland, I think, is the natural thought.
0: Does 2016 make that not the case? Or is that now we're far enough removed that we could say that Cleveland is sports hell still?
1: I mean, LeBron
0: left.
1: Because
0: of how bad things were before that or since then. He did, and then he came back, and then he left again.
1: Yeah. Like, you got to sit through James Harden playing defense, and then your coach tells you that James Harden's actually good on defense, but you watch him, and you're like, he's not good on defense.
0: Analytically, they were up 3-1 in that series.
1: I mean, the Browns have a Shedeur Sanders, Deshaun Watson quarterback battle, which doesn't sound like a real sentence, but it is.
0: Hey, you know, 2016, Cleveland also went to the World Series that year, lost an extra to the Chicago Cubs of all teams.
1: Blew a 3-1.
0: So if you're talking droughts, yeah, they... Mm-hmm. That is a... So they came back from 3-1 in one sport, and then they blew a 3-1 lead in another sport. So, okay, Cleveland's the nomination. Okay, got it. Is there a college sports hell? See, I thought in North Carolina, NC State was a tough one, given that they hadn't won anything and they have good enough players in all their sports that they probably should. But then they went to the Final Four 2 years ago. So I don't think they qualify, but that's an underrated one that usually doesn't get association. Because here's the thing. You got to be good enough at something to care. Like, you can't just be awful and it's apathetic. Like, think of the Arizona Cardinals. Like, you're just so bad that, you know, all right, you're not sports hell because you're not good enough to care.
1: Notre Dame.
0: Wow. South Bend, Indiana. Nah, I can't do it. Men's and women's basketball.
1: I can.
0: Men's and women's basketball. Won the ACC 2015, and then Arika and Gubawale hit the shot in the Final Four.
1: Josh.
0: National championship program.
1: To this. Ain't nobody care about men's and women's basketball in Notre Dame when they got football. They opted out of the Pop-Tart Bowl.
0: Oliver suggests Texas A&M, College Station.
1: That was going to be another one of my nominees because they have for such a long time been not very good, but they think they're really good.
0: Yeah. Man, who else is in that class? Texas?
1: They still can possess the illusion that they're good.
0: I mean, you said Notre Dame.
1: Yeah. But it's been almost 80 years since they've won a championship, it feels like. It's been forever.
0: Yeah. I mean, was that Rose Bowl in HD? I don't even know. 2006, greatest football game I've ever watched. It's the easy answer, that Texas-USC game in 2006. You know what? With respect to Mac Brown, we'll say hook 'em and say that they're not sports hell USA. Also, Austin seems to be a lovely place to be.
1: No, we still say Hornstown.
0: To watch a show.
1: Easy there.
0: Don't know. We might get sued. Don't know what happens when you do the horns down. Apparently bad things happen. Speaking of Big 12 country, shout out. Oh, wait, they're in the SEC now. My bad. Special shout out to our friend Drake Toll. The Savannah Bananas are playing inside Autzen Stadium. He's our morning host weekdays here on Westwood One Sports. Autzen Stadium.

0: Stadium at Oregon going to have the Savannah Bananas facing the Party Animals. He'll be calling action Saturday on ESPN, then ABC on Sunday. And Drake just sent me a text because he's out west in Eugene. We're big in Oregon. That he'll be dropping by my Saturday program. I'll be on 4 to 7 p.m. Eastern on Saturday and at the same time on Sunday. So plenty for us to get to this weekend. Did Carlos Boozer make a one-handed catch at a baseball game? Sorry, I got the kind of highlight show on in front of me here. 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Greatly appreciate that. NFL owners have been exposed this summer. And a superstar player just called out their hypocrisy. That story is next on Westwood One Sports Night.
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8: Last call for phone calls. Where is Sportel USA located? 310-840-4910. Because if we nominate Minnesota as being top billing on that, can you beat it? 310-840-4910. Get into the NFL. George Kittle isn't just making news by requesting song titles of Taylor Swift at tight end U. He just made an incredibly strong stance on behalf of the NFL players. The World Cup has exposed NFL owners that they can implement grass fields if they want to, that there is a line that you can get these owners to act and implement grass fields in their stadium. See, with the World Cup, FIFA has all the power in negotiations with host cities. And obviously, there are a lot of stadiums, college football and the NFL, to pick between. Cities that are bidding to try to get all these international fans and this economic boon that would come with being a host city. So if you don't want to install the grass fields, fine, they'll just go to another city that wants that economic boon. If you don't want to remove the title sponsor or the corporate sponsor from your stadium's name, fine, they'll go to another city that will do that. So they comply. Obviously, NFL players have taken notice of this because Kittle wrote this in an NFLPA statement today. Quote, "We've made it clear that we prefer grass fields. We know it's better on our bodies than turf. And clearly, we know it's possible based on everything that went into putting down grass fields for the World Cup in each stadium. At this point, it comes down to the NFL making it a priority and choosing to invest in us as players because our bodies are our business, which they get to capitalize on." This sounds like something that's going to come up when the owners want to expand to 18 games. There's already language in the current CBA that would allow for that to happen without a brand new CBA being drawn up. And if players do concede on that extra game, maybe they get grass fields. Maybe they get a second bye as well. And that's written in the contractual agreements. But D-Day, the money that's being made by these NFL owners, it's become so great that this isn't excusable. At least it isn't for a lot of these teams.

0: But what do you make, D-Day? Maybe you're not the best person to answer. Certainly I'm not. The pushback you'll hear in some places is climate-related. The amount of rain you get in Seattle, the cold weather in outdoor stadiums like the Meadowlands or in Cincinnati. Honestly, I don't know what to do with that one. What do you think?
1: This is what these international games are for. When the Commanders went over to play internationally last year, they went over early. Why they go over early? So they could see the irrigation system inside the stadium that they were playing at. Because soccer stadiums have irrigation systems to make up for that. They can maneuver the field literally away from the weather. If you're an instance like Seattle, you can maneuver the field away from the weather. They have the technology to do so. It's how they keep the grass as stable as it is. There are tons of avenues to be able to do this. The problem is they don't want to pay for it.
0: Right.
1: They'll pay for it to where they're getting a big boom of money, but you're already making money in the NFL. Everything that's happening now is extra money.
0: With respect also to ownership, we just have too many events at these stadiums in order to maintain natural grass is that's not a good enough excuse. It just isn't. Because that was always the excuse. It's like, oh, we only get eight or nine home games a year, and we need to fill the stadium because we have to pay for these stadiums largely. We need to fill it up for a bunch of multi-purpose events. And it's hard to do that with concerts and other things if you're growing a grass field out there. That's just no longer sufficient. And D-Day, you know who has the worst arguments here? Dome teams. What excuse do you have, Jerry Jones in Dallas? What excuse does L.A. have? I mean, you got two teams that are sharing SoFi. They can't combine to pay that total? Are you kidding? The Cowboys are the richest brand in American sports, and they play in a dome. What are we doing here? Just not sufficient. So we're not quite there yet, but we're getting close to it, and it does feel that the World Cup is a very revealing point where the players now have something to argue. Oh, you were able to do it for the World Cup, but not do it for the NFL games? Come on now. What are we doing here? Let's try to get something done. 310-840-4910. Westwood One Sports Night. I'm Josh Graham. Denton Day, producer of this program. Oliver, taking your calls at 310-840-4910. The World Cup is the hottest talk in the country right now. Hottest talk in sports. And there is a topic surrounding U.S. soccer that isn't the most fun to talk about, but it is something that we need to acknowledge because it's important. This is going to be a one-and-done World Cup for USA manager Mauricio Pochettino. Not because the Americans wouldn't want to keep him. The reality is they do. They obviously do. There was a report that leaked today. Why do you think things leak? Generally, ask yourself this question anytime something leaks. Who does it best benefit that something's leaked? Generally, that's the side that leaks it. The U.S. wants to retain him through 2030. That's the report. Why does it leak? Well, they want to apply pressure on him to say yes. But the immediate reaction from Pochettino's team is that no decision is going to be made until after the World Cup is complete. But of course the United States is going to want to keep them. The on-field results, they say it all. The U.S. just won its group. That's not something that normally happens. Finish with the most points it ever had in the group stages. Winning two matches. That's all very positive. But really, the most impressive achievement from Pochettino is that he has unlocked an aggressive offensive style of play with American soccer, which is something we had not seen from this federation in the past. It would always be counterattacking and playing from the back and having the strong goalkeeping anchor the team. This is flipped on its head, where the strength is offensive talent and you're not playing afraid. You're taking it to your competition. And Pochettino deserves a lot of credit for

0: showing us that you can do that with American soccer, that it's actually best to do that with American soccer. But to understand the short-term nature of this arrangement does require some context from when these parties came together a couple of years ago. There is important context to be had here. Pochettino, remember, unceremoniously exited Chelsea after just 1 year in the EPL back in 2024. There was some clashing behind the scenes over there. The results were mediocre for that great club standard. And that just happened to be the same time that the United States, halfway into a World Cup cycle, decided that they were going to move off of Greg Berhalter as the manager. That was because of the poor performance they had in hosting Copa America that year. The American style of play, contrary to what we're seeing with Poch, had really grown stale. But generally, you don't see managers let go halfway through a World Cup cycle. That's a quick turnaround to establish identity and style and the whole deal. But since Pochettino was such a respected club coach, and he was available, most importantly, the U.S., they desperately threw the bag at him. $6 million, a record sum for a U.S. national team manager. And because of the money and the short-term nature of this, and the U.S. being a host nation, Pochettino decided to accept. This seemed like an opportunity for him to make a ton, get great exposure. He didn't have a job in the moment. It's a short-term opportunity. That all makes sense. In fact, to understand how short-term this arrangement is, here was U.S. Soccer Federation CEO J.T. Batson on a CBS Sports podcast right before the tournament started offering this reminder.
1: You know, when you attract great people, they're wanted by great organizations from around the world. I think it's important to remind everyone that currently, at the end of the World Cup, Mauricio has no contract with U.S. Soccer. And, you know, if I were in anyone's shoes and I had an agent, I would expect them to be exploring what other options there are in the future.
0: Yeah. And that's what's happening. So don't get it twisted. Pochettino is going to manage professional clubs again. Just look at the types of jobs he's had the rest of his career. And look at the types of jobs that are reportedly sniffing around already. AC Milan. And the EPL is former club Tottenham, Brentford of the EPL. Like his career, it's Tottenham, and then it's PSG in France. It's Chelsea. This is the type of manager that Pochettino is. And that identity is probably a lot stronger than the pull of being the American manager. Don't project your patriotism on somebody that's not American. He's from Argentina. So don't be surprised or angry when Mauricio Pochettino decides, one and done for the World Cup, takes another club job, because that's what's probably going to happen. And we should be appreciative that we got a quick upgrade in our manager at an inopportune time to be replacing a manager, and it's producing results in this World Cup that are, in some ways, unprecedented. Hot Carlito writing in on the chat, Westwood One Sports Night on YouTube. Nothing wrong with playing from the back. Understand that. WWE lover here from Ohio. We're on in 300 markets across the country, including Illinois. That's where Troy's calling from. 310-840-4910 if you want in. I'm coming to the table of the Sports Hell USA convo saying that Minnesota, which hasn't won a men's professional championship despite having the four major sports in their city in 35 years as being Sports Hell USA. Heck, they haven't even been in the championship setting in any of those sports. Troy, who are you nominating?
2: Oh, Minnesota for sure. I was born in Minneapolis. I am a huge Minnesota fan across the board. And here is my reason. The state of hockey, Minnesota, North Stars and Minnesota Wild. Zero titles. The Twins, like you said, 1991, that's the last one, 35 years ago. The Minnesota Timberwolves, three Western Conference Finals. No, and I say zero NBA championship appearances. But the number one sport of all time is football. The Vikings, 0 for 4.

0: in the NFL Super Bowl. They never even had the lead one time. They've lost their last six NFC championship games, being favored in four of them, and some of them weren't even close. One was a 41-0 shellacking.
1: And do we need to bring up Anderson in 1998, the 15-1 team, and the kick
0: you
1: going
0: that's,
1: wide?
0: That's the worst one. But and then there's one
1: even
0: other
1: worse
0: thing.
1: Than Blair Walsh a few years ago.
0: Yeah, that was that Blair Walsh chip shot. Obviously, he should have made that one, but nothing's worse than 98. And the Brett Favre, New Orleans Saints, we outgained them. It was the most yards anybody had ever outgained anybody in a playoff game and lost. And, of course, it goes to a Minnesota title. But the last point, then I'll get out of here.
1: Yeah.
0: The Minnesota Vikings have the third best winning percentage in the NFL in the Super Bowl era. The top 10 teams all have at least two Super Bowl wins. And the Vikings, my team, has zero. They suck. Anyway, I love the topic, and I don't think it's even close. It's Minnesota by far. Thank you so much.
1: I think you're right, no doubt. Thanks for the call. Appreciate that from the state of Illinois. I think you just made the case as well as you can make it. Was going to ask which one's the most painful, but that's obvious. I mean, the Vikings... 98 and Blair Walsh and the winning percentage that he cited and not winning with Fran Tarkenton or with the Purple People Leaders or gosh. And then you go 14-3 with Sam Darnold and then Darnold leaves a year later and wins the Super Bowl in Seattle. Brutal. Just brutal. Let's go to Eric. He's in Ohio. 310-840-4910. Is this the thing that's going to happen where people start nominating their own cities or their own sports cities as being sports hell? Eric, go right ahead.
2: Name's actually Kurt, but there we go.
1: Oh, so, sorry about that. What do you got?
2: Not a problem. No. I think it was I've got an earbud in, but there we go. And yes, I am gonna put my own. I'm gonna go homer here. Yes, the Cavs won in 16, and we all saw what happened there. But if the Browns ever bring Lombardi back to Cleveland, that parade and that celebration that we saw with the Cavs is going to look like child's play. It's going to look like a day at the park. That town.
1: What are you going to do that day? Okay, let's try to get our mind right. The Browns won the Super Bowl. What does your day? The parade starts at around noon. What is your day looking like? Where are you going to position yourself? Let's try to do this Jimmy Valvano style, where he used to have a practice to start the year where they practice cutting the nets down so they can visualize it. Let's visualize it.
2: How are you celebrating the Browns'
1: victory parade?
2: I am taking the next 3 days off, guaranteed.
1: Why is
2: guaranteed.
1: That?
2: Goodness me, Bob. That's going to take recovery. That is going to take a lot of recovery. Because I've now had my grandfather, I've now had my father leave us. And both of them died in the sackcloth Browns fans. And we all had that same blessed phrase, just one before I die. And if that ever happens, ladies and gentlemen, when the Cleveland Browns bring it home, my goodness me, you guys are going to see a party of proportions that I don't think we've ever seen before.
1: That's an excellent call. I appreciate. Yeah, I agree with it. I think that's beautiful.
2: Thanks, man.
1: I think that's beautiful. Thanks for calling. Yeah, go Homer with it. You're right. Like if we're just talking specific franchises, like if we want to isolate it, D-Day, rather than do sports hell a city, but do sports hell a team. Is anybody arguing with you on the Browns? anybody. Don't think anybody would think to do that. Not even the Viking fan.
3: Maybe a Jet fan?
1: I guess.
3: Because Joe Namath
1: is such a long time ago. Yeah, and because when you go back that far, how much further is Otto Graham and Jim Brown? If you're going to go back that far. Right. So fine, I guess Jets and Browns fans, they have it.
3: Two peas in a pod.
1: And
3: that pod is in the dumpster.
1: Linnell Willingham has been mastering a segment that has grown popular enough when done early in the week that we must continue it late in the week. And that segment is next on Westwood One Sports Night.
4: A shocking NBA trade sends LaMelo Ball to the Timberwolves for Naz Reid and a heap of draft picks.
5: What? What?
4: Ball joins Anthony Edwards in Minnesota to form one of the most exciting 1-2 punches in the league. Will it be enough to get past the Spurs and Thunder? Westwood One Sports. We are your home for Blue Jays baseball.
6: First the pitch. 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Out to left field and gone! 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

0: to hear a high-pitched voice signal those clips to be played, and that high-pitched voice says, "Say what?" Well, we're bringing that here late in the week. Maybe, I don't know. Is it going to be a daily feature? I don't know. We'll see how it goes. But yes, here on a Friday night, it is time for Say What.
1: They are who we thought they were.
2: We inhale.
3: The biggest names in sports step up to the mic.
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6: Because there's a drive in a deep left field by Castellanos, it will be a home run.
1: Come after me.
7: I don't come with the bull, Joe.
3: It's Say What?
1: Say what?
3: With Josh Graham.
0: Yes. Say what? Or you have to do it properly. Say what? Where we begin with the Biebs. The NHL draft was tonight. Would we be talking about it if it wasn't for a disoriented Justin Bieber walking up as if he's about to do some sort of charity benefit, meet WWE appearance, slash, I don't know, like award show appearance? Here was Justin walking out, clearly without any type of rehearsal, because you're not going to get the Biebs to show up to some random rehearsal to be out there at the draft for just a few minutes prior to the Toronto Maple Leafs making the number one pick.
8: What's going on, Buffalo? What's up, Toronto? Man, what an incredible night. Oh, man, the child in me is ecstatic right now. I've been a Leafs fan since I was just a little boy, and these nights are so special. I'm so grateful to be here.
0: You hear that pop? He's getting booed. How would the Biebs be as a WWE heel, D-Day?
9: Very good.
0: What Bieber song would be the best music to play when Bieber comes into the ring? I know you don't have a robust Taylor Swift catalog, but is your Justin Bieber catalog somewhat decent?
9: Does he have any menacing songs? You tell me. You're the believer.
0: I think a great wrestling intro song, honestly, would be Boyfriend. If I was your boyfriend, I'd never let you go. And then Bieber starts, I don't know what his outfit. I'm picturing like Never Say Never Bieber with like the leather, the purple leather fit, not like the comfort wear that he wears today.
9: Well, but that's, say, the, that's not the first thong. Use some Calvin Klein's.
0: Yeah.
9: That's it.
0: Probably not. I mean, pro wrestlers generally don't wear. Well, I mean, Never Say Never could be good. Potentially. Why am I citing 15-year-old Bieber songs?
9: Because that's when he was the heel. Everyone hated him then. You still hate Justin Bieber now. You're hanging on to a lost cause.
0: Yeah, he really started the turn. You know, it was a very specific moment that Justin Bieber won over everybody. And I think it was the song Love Yourself, which actually was written by Ed Sheeran before Ed Sheeran blew up. Gave it to Justin Bieber. And it's a specific lyric that won over everybody, I think, where Justin Bieber stopped being the kid and then was the adult that you would respect. And the line was, "My mama don't like you, and she like everybody." Damn, Justin Bieber, ain't that real. My mama don't like you, and she like everybody. Anyway, if you thought that Bieber clip wasn't really bringing the heat, Gavin McKenna going number one in the draft, Justin Bieber announcing it, this is the part where it gets really good. What you're about to hear is Justin Bieber have a live interaction with the NHL commissioner, Gary Bettman. And then, since this is an audio format, unless you're watching on Westwood One Sports Night on YouTube, he gets on stage, is whispering something to the commish,

0: probably we have a good guess what might be whispered in this spot based on what he said next. Here's how Gavin McKenna was introduced to the Toronto Maple Leafs via Justin Bieber.
1: I don't know if I'm, am I supposed to come up right up here? Hey, how are you? Good, good, good. Thanks for having me tonight. Yes, sir. I'm ready. Should I go for it? Mr. McKenna, we would like to draft you to the Toronto Maple Leafs.
0: Okay, what happened here, D-Day? What did he whisper to the commissioner? Did he say to the commissioner, his last name's McKenna, right? Like, did he forget Gavin McKenna's name? The newest pick. He had one job.
2: Well, he picked a harder name to remember.
0: And this is not, again, this is not Luke Bryan showing up halfway through the draft to announce the Nashville Predators pick. This is the number one pick, the best player in the draft. You're a purported Maple Leafs fan. And it pretty clearly, he didn't know who the... Unless he's doing a Doris Burke impression, I don't think that he remembered the name of the first pick. Mr. McKenna, I see you!
2: You gotta get him a note
0: card. Think that's what that was. Yeah!
2: Like, why is he going up? Why is he raw dogging the performance? You gotta get him a note card. Justin Bieber's a
0: figure
2: fan.
0: It out.
2: He's not a blog boy. Not everybody's Timothy Chalamet.
0: He's a believer in Gavin McKenna. Next up. It's been a week for new Portland Trailblazers owner Tom Dundon. If you thought that he was still basking in the greatness of the Carolina Hurricanes, his NHL team winning the Stanley Cup, you know, a week and a half ago, or close to 2 weeks ago. Now this week comes around and he hires a new NBA coach. But then that NBA coach, the contract was, shall we say, uncharacteristic, a little bit unusual, shall we say? 1 year guaranteed, and then the second and third year require team options. Essentially, Tom Dundon pulled the move with the Portland coaching job. Yeah, there's only 30 of these. You're going to accept this job on the terms that we want you to. And that led to the NBA Coaches Association head, JP Bickerstaff, getting very upset about it and calling Tom Dundon out by name, saying that doesn't value the position, the contract that he had signed there. Coach Morey coming from the Minnesota Timberwolves to be the head coach of the Portland Trailblazers. So that was already enough of a black eye this week, or at least a bad headline. Then you get the headline that he wants Portland taxpayers to pay for the full $600 million renovation to the Moda Center that he wants. And he was explaining that position to the Portland Chamber of Commerce this week, and here's how that sounded.
3: I think everybody can characterize things however they want. I don't see it the same way, but I'm not trying to get people to agree or disagree with me. I just know it feels like we're making a pretty big investment by staying here and paying these tax rates and agreeing to these fees for dollars that go back into the building. It's not that we're taking the money, so.
0: D-Day. I, again, have special perspective on this, where people said that Tom Dundon was cheap when he bought the Carolina Hurricanes and did things that rubbed people the wrong way. And a lot of it was off-ice stuff, but the proof is in the pudding in that he's won a Stanley Cup, and the team's been the best team in the NHL largely since he's taken over the team. He's not cheap on the roster. How should Portland Trailblazer fans be feeling? Is there a distinction to be made between, air quote, being cheap versus you're a capitalist and you simply do not respect precedent in what you think you should be paying for something?
2: I love how
0: do you
2: much
0: see that distinction?
2: Him. That's your man. You're falling on the sword. The distinction is that it's the NBA versus the NHL. That's the distinction.

0: How many Yoshis have ever won a championship in both?
1: I don't know.
0: Two is the answer. You can't run an NBA franchise the exact same way you're running an NHL franchise. That's what he's trying to do. He doesn't have precedence, but he's doing the exact same thing, and you've mapped it out. He's doing the exact same thing, and it's not going to work.
1: I think that stuff can work, honestly.
0: It's not going
1: I think
0: to.
1: That stuff is comparable. Again, the basketball construction piece, when you start seeing the stuff that actually is like compromising the roster, then, because again, he did the same thing with Rod Brind'Amour too.
0: I would argue the Rod Brind'Amour situation is compromising.
1: No, Rod Brind'Amour is the best coach in hockey, and he lowballed Rod, saying Rod already said he don't want to leave and don't want to go anywhere else, and he called Rod's bluff. Like, Rod is, I don't even think, top third of the league in being paid, because Tom Dundon, while he can't afford to pay Rod, said, you're not going anywhere. So I'm not overpaying you. He did that to Rod Brind'Amour. So,
0: Why is that a celebration? It feels like you're happy about that.
1: I'm not celebrating it. I'm just saying what matters most to me as a Hurricane fan is he inherited a team that lost nine straight years, missed the playoffs. And every year that he's owned the team, they've made the playoffs and won, and they aren't cheap with the roster. So I'm not celebrating that stuff. It's annoying as hell. I'm friends with the people that he fired among broadcasters. I hated it. I ripped them at the time. But what's the most important thing as an owner? That the team's successful, and the team's successful.
0: So when's Portland
1: that's
0: gonna
1: my
0: win?
1: That's my thing.
0: When are they going to win a championship
1: that's the
0: with
1: thing.
0: Your boy?
1: The problem, the part that you point out that's smart, the part that you point out that's very apropos here, is that in hockey, building a roster is different than building a roster in basketball. Who did Portland lose to in the playoffs?
0: San Antonio.
1: Yeah. You don't get guys like that. They don't just grow on, you got to get lucky. That's not how it works in hockey, right? You don't just have guys like Victor. You either have players like that or you don't. So that's the part where I don't know how he's going to do it. But the other stuff, again, it is almost verbatim the same stuff we saw before, and that's why I'd say because he won the Stanley Cup, I would give him the benefit of the doubt before we go, this guy's cheap or this guy doesn't know what he's doing. And we'll see. We'll see if they're able to win or if it is replicable. Last one. Taylor Swift made a surprise appearance at Tida and You this week. Taylor Swift on stage with Lainey Wilson. This is how it sounded.
2: Yeah. Love story. Do you want to do love story? We can do that. Request by a very special tight end. We wanted to hear a particular song, and that tight end is named George Kittle.
1: If you were in George Kittle's shoes, and the most famous pop star in the world is taking requests, what would you request Taylor Swift to sing for you?
0: Request a cover. Test those pipes.
1: Would it be insulting? It's a good question. Would it be insulting? Like, if you said to her, hey, can you play Proud Mary? Hey, can you play Stevie Nicks?
0: I would challenge her.
1: Does she get offended?
0: To cover the queen. Not the queen of covers. But there's no worse thing as a pop star right now than getting a text from management saying Kelly Clarkson covered your song, because that's her song now. Like, Kelly Clarkson's winning that battle. I would challenge Taylor Swift, sing a Kelly Clarkson song.
1: Since you've been gone.
0: Hazel Eyes.
1: A little bit. Hazel Eyes is an excellent one. I love behind those Hazel Eyes. And I also love Say What? It's been a lot of fun. Last nomination, Sports Hell USA. A new city, if in fact the city that this person is nominating is also, this is a funny thing sports fans do. people would even argue that their city's the worst in terms of worst Sportel USA.

0: today. We got a Minnesota sports fan, an Ohio sports fan, and I think that's probably where Tommy in Detroit is heading. Tommy, am I right?
1: Yep, I'm from Detroit, yep. And I am voting the Detroit Lions.
0: What about the city of Detroit? Like, if we're doing sports USA.
1: Well, look at the Pistons. We were the number one seed. We got aced out by the Cavs. We're dealing with Larkin, our captain, saying, hey, I don't want to deal with Yzerman because he's a jerk, and requesting a trade.
0: You guys made the playoffs? Is it 9 years? 9 years since the Red Wings have made the playoffs? It's been a while.
1: Buddy, I think it's been almost two decades or a little bit over, it seems like.
0: You guys won the Stanley Cup in like 2008, 2009.
1: Yeah, 2007, so 2008, I believe it was.
0: I bet it's 9 years. I have it right here. It's 2016. So 2016, a decade.
1: Yeah, since the Iser plan's been in place, we haven't done nothing. And now Tarek Skubal, he's on his way out. And then you got the Detroit Lions, and they're historically bad. And so, they are the Cleveland Browns of the NFC.
0: I like it. I think it's a great submission. I think if the Lions win the Super Bowl, the entire city might burn down. Appreciate the call. It's good to hear from you. 310-840-4910. Last call of the evening. We're cutting people off after this. It's Ryan in Ontario. Ryan, were you happy to see Justin Bieber at least get one of Gavin McKenna's names right?
2: Oh, yeah, absolutely. Yeah.
0: So that's good. Are you a Maple Leafs fan in Ontario?
2: I'm a Dallas Stars fan, but like my my two youngest boys, they're Mitch Marner fans, and so this is pretty good. I can't believe that they won the lottery ball, and that was pretty cool. So
0: yeah, it was.
2: And Pardon?
0: Oh, they traded back. The most predictable thing is that the Hurricanes were going to trade back. They traded out of the first round.
2: And Josh Graham, I love your show, and I know we have camaraderie here. And thanks for taking my call. Love the show.
0: Oh, of course, Ryan. Good to hear from you. No, no doubt. There goes Ryan in Ontario. Did see that Seth Jarvis, one of the Hurricanes' best players, had shoulder surgery right after the Stanley Cup win, probably going to be out for the rest of the calendar year. Going to get the NHL schedule, you'd think, sometime in the next week or so. American hero goaltender Connor Hellebuck, rumored by Emily Kaplan of ESPN to be of interest for the Carolina Hurricanes. Champions, tell you what, almost said right there to our guy in Detroit that the Red Wings wish they had Tom Dundon owning the team. Decade-long playoff drought, and then snap it and whatever. Because, again, I do not like any of these things isolated. I don't. But the result, it's such a diametric difference versus how bad it was, where the only reason anyone would talk about the Carolina Hurricanes in a national context is, when are they going to relocate to Quebec? When are they going to relocate to a place that cares about hockey? Right? That's clearly it's not working. 9 straight years missing the playoffs. And then he buys the team. There's the worries that they're going to sell. It literally is the same stuff that we're seeing in Portland. And then it worked. And the biggest thing he deserves credit for is being willing to hire an assistant coach from a staff that was changed right when he got there, rather than completely turning the page anew. And that's a piece that I think in promoting Brind'Amour that gets overlooked. D-Day, what do we have in Put It to Bed, putting the show to bed on a Friday night?
3: We're going to honor a legend. We do it next.
4: U.S. men's national team has wrapped up group play. Up next, the round of 32 on Wednesday. How far can they go? Let's find out. Westwood One Sports.
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2: Marcus Pedersen, the run off front to the back door. 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Evander Kane has his second of the night, and he had all sorts of time to wire that into the yawning cage.
1: Sportsnet 650. 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Here's Josh Graham.
3: Let's get set to put this show to bed to help us do just that. Here's Denton Day.
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0: just always herself. You know who her teams were before that was a popular thing. Loves her Rangers, loves hockey. And just so solid. Who dislikes Linda Cohn? Like, if somebody came up to me and said, you know who I can't stand? Linda Cohn. I would not be friends with that person. Just an incredibly nice person, too.
1: I do feel bad in a sense, because she's been awesome for a long time. But, like, retiring from SportsCenter in 2026 doesn't feel like it carries the same weight. Because when was the last time you watched SportsCenter? That was not bad.
0: She also, I believe, is the record amount of SportsCenters hosted. I think she's number one on the list.
1: I believe
0: the most
1: that's correct.
0: SportsCenters. So, with has 30, that going for her, too? It does. It does. And... yeah, when you think about the greatest sports center anchors, everybody has their person. Like, for me, it was always Stuart Scott and Scott Van Pelt. Those are my favorites. But then people of the 90s would say, it's Dan Patrick and Keith Olbermann. Everybody has their people. And for women, sports lovers across the country, Linda Cohn, probably their person for a very, very, very, very, very long time. And then you just have so many. Just as good as it gets, Linda Cohn, and had it on while doing the show here and seeing Neil Everett and seeing Kevin Connors and seeing all these SportsCenter anchors come on to honor her. A really cool deal. So glad that you place this where you did, because not only is it a nice gesture, it's an appropriate gesture for what we do too. And it is a reminder that you're right. So much has changed within the industry that the highlight show is not really much in the culture anymore. Scott Van Pelt kind of revolutionized it, but we're not going to SVP for highlights. It's a bunch of other things. It's personality driven.
1: I worked a show with Linda Cohn once on Sirius during the pandemic. Very, very kind. I was terrified, but she was very nice.
0: Yeah, I've met her a few times. When she went into the National Sports Media Association Hall of Fame, which, by the way, this weekend is the Hall of Fame weekend. They're going to be inducting posthumously Greg Gumbel is going to be inducted this weekend. Adrian Wojnarowski is going to be in town. Get to see Woj. Sean McDonough is going to be the National Sportscaster of the Year. Get to see him on Monday. John Harbaugh apparently is going to be his guest. Apparently they're very tight, so maybe we might catch up with the Giants head coach sometime next week as well. But shout out to Linda Cohn. Very well deserved. Make sure you're subscribed to the pod and the YouTube channel. This has been Westwood One Sports Night.
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18: Oh, it's the quiet season in sports, isn't it? Unless you're watching the World Cup, which everybody is. NBA draft is done. I just found out this morning that the NHL draft was yesterday at like 4 o'clock in the afternoon. So we are at that point now in sports. Nick Eshoo, Westwood One Sports. I'm at Nick Eshoo on all the socials. We are streaming on my YouTube channel as well. There you are, at Nick Eshoo there as well. It's pretty simple. It's easy. Carlos is jumping on. I'm going to do a little... A little behind the scenes, Carlos has no shirt on. He's off screen, but I just want to point out that I love when Carlos...

0: Carlos jumps on shirtless. At one point, we were going to get him to come on the show. If you're watching the live video stream, actually come on shirtless, but we're not there yet. I'm working on it. I'm working on his comfort level. Oh, you're doing it. I see you waving that shirt around, but you can't just tease everybody. You're not on camera, Carlos.
1: Yeah. I know, which is exactly why I'm doing it.
0: I know. One day, careful, I push one button, Carlos, and you know everybody on the YouTube stream can see you, so be very careful. All right, I'm doing it. You want me to do it? You better be careful. This is that off-season time of year.
1: You got 2 seconds before I throw the shirt on. 1, 2.
0: All right, here we go. Carlos is up on screen. He's got no shirt. There it is. This is so stupid. Can you tell that it's June?
1: Yeah.
0: Yes.
1: Right there.
0: This is we have gone off the rails and the show just started, which is great. I'm a fan of this. You know what? You may have to do the show completely shirtless now. Here you go. Your mic's not on, though, remember, on the stream. So if you do want to show all the people your shirt. You know, this is a new, I think this might be a thing now for you. I think this is what you should do.
1: Yeah, I think it's been done before.
0: Well, of course it's been done before.
1: I think other people do it.
0: That's okay. You can still do it.
1: I still got to drop another, 40 pounds before I can confidently take it off. But, yeah, you know, we're getting there. Look at you.
0: The library
1: is that way.
0: Listen, love yourself, Carlos. Love yourself. I heart you, okay?
1: Lord knows nobody else is going to do it.
0: All right, there he is. Carlos will put out a shirt. It's fine. Again, you don't have to, buddy, but if you want to, this is weird. And look, it is, though, we're in that quiet time of year in sports. It's still good because the World Cup at least gives you something, you know, something unique. Cape Verde last night moving on to the knockout round. Awesome story. Love seeing that. I love the World Cup, and I love that it's a major event, and it gives you something that, you know, kind of fills those gaps this summer, especially with the NBA draft now done. We'll always have the NBA offseason, though. The one thing that the NBA always wins is their offseason. You always get chaos. You always get rumors that sometimes feel unbelievable until they happen, and you can kind of see that it snowballs over time. Like, we knew that Giannis was done in Miami. Or in Milwaukee with Miami. You know what? Here's what we're going to do, because you can tell. Mm-hmm. Yeah, going to need a little more coffee today. We knew that Giannis was done in Milwaukee. I'll always say this. Like, the minute the conversation starts about what if a guy decides he wants to go somewhere else, what if he no longer wants to play for the team that he's playing for in the NBA, it's over. I will tell you now that I think in the next year or two, we're going to hear Anthony Edwards and Nikola Jokic in the same sentence. We're not there yet, but the whispers have already started. And once those whispers start, it eventually turns into it being something legit. The Heat have been trying to chase stars for a while. You know they didn't really care about the draft. They weren't looking to get young. They're looking to win now. And the Heat have always been star chasers. I mean, you go back to Shaq pairing him with Dwayne Wade. And then, you know, the big three, the Heatles. Always hated that nickname, by the way. But that's a team that was built around stars with a dumb nickname. And then, you know, they even went after Jimmy Butler. I would put him on the same degree, but, you know, we're still at that point. But at some point, Pat Riley and the Miami Heat were going to make a big splash. We're going to do something that made them relevant again. Yet here's the thing. The Miami Heat, even after trading for Giannis, they still don't have enough in the East. Like, they don't. If we were to really look at where the Heat sit right now with a gutted roster and Giannis, they're not better than the Celtics, who have their own issues right now with Jaylen Brown. They're not better than the Knicks. I wouldn't put them ahead of the Pistons, even though the Pistons have to figure some things out this offseason, too. The Pistons won 60 games last year. They need to add somebody that can play alongside Cade Cunningham, and they got to figure out Jalen Duren's contract and all that. But, like, the Pistons are a better team right now than the Heat. But what you knew is the Heat were going to have to make a splash at some point. But do they have the shooting depth right now around Giannis, who's given up on that three-point shot? He tried, it didn't work, you move on and say, you know what, it's fine. It's not going to happen. Bam Adebayo, kind of starting to shoot from the outside a little bit. The 83 points just still doesn't feel real. I think most of us still pretend it never happened and still look at Kobe's 81 and think that that's, hold that in a much higher regard. But, you know, the one issue that you're always going to have, and quite honestly, if I was Giannis, I would have looked, he probably has, but I would have looked at this and kind of almost, I don't want to say force my way to Boston over Miami, But you've got to be apprehensive about what the Heat have right now, because when you trade Tyler Herro,

Hero and Khalil Ware, Jaime Jaquez, and a bunch of young guys. And yeah, the picks aren't really going to matter for them, even that, you know, number 13 pick this year. But when you have a star that wants to play for your team, that you're going to trade for, that team that's going to trade them, and in this case it was the Bucks, they want everything. And look, we've talked about this before, right? Like, you can have the leverage if you're the Bucks. You can have the control. You can have the, you know, desire to get as much as you possibly can in return. And in the end, it's still not going to equal Giannis. Like, the return that the Bucks got will never match what Giannis meant to that organization. On the court, off the court, all of that. And off the court has to kind of be put aside, because at some point that run ends no matter what anyway. Whether it's on good terms, whether it's on bad terms, it doesn't really matter. But now the Miami Heat face an issue this offseason. Like, yeah, you got your star. Yeah, you got Giannis, but he's going to turn 32. He's going to need a new deal. And he does have an injury history. Now, it's not Anthony Davis-level injury history, but it is there. And when Giannis is healthy, I mean, he's still, I mean, what, he's, that's a 30-11 guy for you right there. Not to mention a rim protector. Can't shoot the three, but he's going to get, you know, going to do things defensively for you too that help, which is part of what Miami's looking for. They've got a nasty couple of guys on that defense now in Bam Adebayo and Giannis.

0: team. In this case for the Heat, it wasn't even a financial thing. It was just they had to make this trade. They had to give up assets to go get Giannis. And they, let's swing for the fences. Let's go get somebody that we know is going to make a difference for our organization. Let's go get a guy that's going to at least make us, in our eyes, in our mindset, a contender, even if it's not actually true. Pat Riley's sitting up there. I sometimes picture Pat Riley as like one of those evil villains in a cartoon that like sits in a big leather chair and just like pets his couch. And he's just like, yes, we will get ourselves a star. Sacrifice all of the players on our roster. I know that's not how.
1: You described Dr. Claw from Inspector Gadget.
0: Is that kind of what, like, yeah, that's the first thing around that popped in my head, Carlos, was that.
1: Yeah, just turns around with his cat and his metal arm. Pat Riley, just the metal arm actually has championship rings on it. He's just there stroking the feline. He's just like, welcome to my lair, Giannis.
0: I feel like I could get, we could actually make a picture of this. Just, you know, get AI to make us something like this. Maybe this is a graphic that we're going to use.
2: Why not?
0: I mean, yeah, I think we could do it. So, but right, like, don't you just, like, Pat Riley is just this evil villain leader that's just like, sacrifice whatever we will do to give ourselves a roster that will win.
1: Putting more hair gel in here, like, yes.
0: Hey, let me tell you something.
2: Strikes again.
0: Hey. That man's got a good head of hair for his age. I won't even make fun of that. Not a big fan of the slick the hair back thing, but from that's an era from long ago that he's sticking with. So I can't really blame the guy.
1: He's single-handedly keeping Brill Cream in business.
0: Well, it is very true.
1: 6:09 in the morning. What do you want me to do?
0: Well, listen, dude. I'm telling you what. Here, we're at that point in the year now. Mm-hmm. Yeah, but the Heat have. I mean, the East is good. The East is in a spot where there's a lot of change that can certainly happen. There's still more, and I think you got to look at the Celtics now. They're a team that I would put already ahead of the Heat. I don't think anybody's going to argue that. Knicks and Celtics is the two best teams in the Eastern Conference, but Boston could look totally different this offseason. Like, it's not even just about... See, here's the thing, too. When one team gets aggressive, there's other teams that say, yeah, we've got to do the same thing. And so there are certain organizations that just have these reputations of taking the big swings and approaching in a way that's... Honestly, just throw that risk in the wind and see where it goes. And the Knicks... look, the Knicks won a championship. Still weird to say that. But they did it building a team that was not built through the draft and not built for necessarily longevity, though they can if they're really willing to spend. But that's a whole other issue, is whether they want to get in the second apron and luxury taxes and all this, like, all the stuff that most people's eyes glaze over with is a real thing for the Knicks. But the Celtics have always been aggressive. The Knicks are obviously aggressive, and now they've been rewarded for their aggressive behavior, right? The Knicks, it's like, oh, wow, so okay, so we can get a little reckless. We can go out and trade a bunch of picks and bring guys in, and we'll pay a bunch of money. But we could build ourselves a star or a championship team. We can do it again with stars and with guys that are, you know, all-star caliber players or very good players or however you want to balance that roster. So now the Celtics look, okay, the Heat got Giannis over us. The Knicks just won a championship. What are we going to do? And that's where now the Celtics get into this. Do we trade Jaylen Brown? Because they were already going to trade Jaylen Brown to the Bucks in that deal for Giannis, which in the end would have been a better deal for Milwaukee, would have been a better deal for the Celtics, better deal for Giannis going to a team that really could compete for a championship. The Celtics-Bucks trade made way more sense, but here's the difference. The Bucks owner knew that Jaylen Brown didn't want to be there. Jaylen Brown didn't want to be in Milwaukee. So you were then going to have to figure out, okay, what do we do next? Do we try to make him happy? Or do we go and flip him and make another trade? It would have been too complicated. So for, you know, the Bucks, it was like, all right, well, Miami's going to give us all this. We get a ton of draft picks. Let's just go and let's just take this and let's move forward. Because at some point you also get to this, oh my God, we have to get this done type of mindset. And that's exactly what the Bucks guaranteed had too, where it's, we just need this to be done. Because they weren't happy with most of the deals that were being offered. But in terms of what made sense, the Celtics-Bucks trade made way more sense for everybody involved. But you didn't want to deal with the headache, if you were Milwaukee, having to figure out whether or not Jaylen Brown was going to be a part of your roster or not. So now Boston's got to look at, okay, everybody knows that Jaylen Brown was involved, including Jaylen Brown. The trade didn't happen, which is one of the most awkward things, right? It's just, I mean, it's like you're dating someone and she's openly dating other people, talking to other dudes. You're going out to dinner and she's like, yeah, but I got a date tomorrow night, and she's on Tinder and you're just like, oh my God, what am I doing? Do you want to stay in that relationship? Or even if it's just a casual day, like, nobody wants to be a part of something like that. Nobody wants to be in a situation where they feel like

0: they're not wanted or they're being dangled in front of somebody else. And Jaylen Brown's not shy about his opinions. The dude live streams all the time and he sits and talks about this type of stuff. He's already made it. I mean, it was known publicly he did not want to go to Milwaukee. But now, does he want to stay in Boston, knowing that that team dangled him in a trade? Even when Brad Stevens, who runs their front office, said, you know, he's been great for the organization. I mean, he was basically talking in past tense when it came to Jaylen Brown. This relationship is fractured. Now, it's kind of been going that direction for a little while. It's not like Jaylen Brown hasn't been in trade rumors before, but this is a lot more now. This is now a lot more serious, and it was a lot closer to actually happening. And now that you hear that the Celtics are still, quote, extremely engaged in trade talks surrounding Jaylen Brown, and that according to Shams Charania, there's a sense of purpose from teams around the league that they feel from the Celtics in these conversations. So it's not, see, teams have conversations all the time, right? Like, teams always pick up the phone. Hey, what do you think? How you doing? We've got these guys maybe available. I don't know. We're looking for this. We're looking for a big. We're looking for a backup point guard, whatever. Front offices have these conversations all the time. But it's whether it's exploratory or whether it's serious. And for the Celtics and Jaylen Brown, it might have been casual. It might have been exploratory before. But now it's serious. And you can't expect Jaylen Brown to want to be a part of this team. Now, granted, you could say, well, he's under contract. Yeah, it's true. He's under contract. But that doesn't mean he's not going to be frustrated, upset, maybe a little disruptive, vocal about the situation. And you can mend fences if a trade doesn't work out. But it's starting to feel like a Jaylen Brown trade is likely to happen. And if you're the Celtics, too, you were up 3-1 on the Sixers and you lost in the first round. Now, you didn't have Jason Tatum the last game. This really was supposed to be kind of a bridge year for the Celtics anyway, because, you know, when you tear an Achilles, when your best player tears his Achilles, you think, well, that's a season that's going to be nothing, right? They traded away a bunch of guys, lowered their salary commitments, and just said, hey, maybe after this season. And then, oh my God, wait a second, we're winning games still. Hey, look at Jaylen Brown. He should be in the MVP conversation. Well, now, because of the season that Jaylen Brown just had, that means his stock is high, and the Celtics are going to pounce on this. So it's not just looking at the East and saying, all right, well, we got the Celtics the way they are, the Knicks the way they are, where the Heat rank. It's also where the rest of the East is going to sit, what these teams look like, how aggressive maybe Detroit even is. I mean, look, Jaylen Brown and the Hawks, that's been a conversation. What does that trade look like in return? How does that shape the Celtics versus the Hawks? How does that reshape the East? So the difference between the East and the West right now is that the East has, at the moment, let's sit where we're standing right now. You got Knicks, Celtics at the top. Everybody else has a lot more in terms of question marks. Can they sustain what they did the previous season like the Pistons? Can they make that big jump but still fill out the roster like the Heat? What do, you know, some younger teams do? I'd say the Hornets, but of course they trade LaMelo Ball, so it's like, are they looking to, was that a sell-high move? Like, are they a better team now? Like, so you have a lot of these questions now, while the West, on the other side of things, is Thunder, Spurs, everybody else. But the Thunder and Spurs are solidified. Those teams are, yeah, they made some small moves. The Thunder cleared some cap, trading a couple guys, Aaron Wiggins and Isaiah Joe. They're clearly, you know, they were clearing cap space. Isaiah Hartenstein, re-signed last night. So they were clearing cap space to be able to do that. But you know what the West is. It's established. It's those two teams, unless something major happens out West. And no, the Timberwolves did not elevate themselves above either one of those teams. But the East is in a very volatile spot right now after the first two, where it's, what can the Celtics look like? How are the Knicks going to keep this thing together? Where is everybody else? While the Thunder and Spurs, they're in this for the long haul. The Knicks can try. The Celtics can try. But those are expensive rosters that are far more expensive. And yes, Thunder and Spurs, those bills are going to come at some point. But they're not there yet. And as much as a team like the Heat thinks that Giannis is going to be the guy, yeah, he could be. If he stays healthy, you get 70-something games out of him. But what does the rest of that roster look like? 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
1: I was a competitive skater, and that journey took me to the Olympics. After I retired, I found tennis. 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It just means being smart about your movement and equipment. And that's where Kintec comes in. They listened, they were attentive, and they were able to provide solutions. Staying active means my independence and my freedom. Kintec enabled me to have longevity in the things that I enjoy doing.
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3: Hey, look, the NBA always wins the offseason, even more than the NFL. That's the one thing the NBA is on top of. And listen, it's not by accident. I mean, listen, you can't control what teams' decisions are in the front office, but you know they have designed a calendar as well. It's kind of in the, hey, let's be relevant every month with what we're doing. And Summer League becomes a thing as well, which, you know, that'll be next month. That'll be in July, and that's become an event. I've always credited the NBA for that. They've made something like Summer League essentially on the same level of what, you know, the NBA or the NFL draft combine is, watching fat guys run around in tights trying to run the 40. I mean, it's like people will watch any of it, but Summer League is that with these, especially this year, with the guys that were drafted, the stars' potential, and just the, you know, like, it's all the perfect storm for the NBA to really accelerate what that is in the offseason. And it really started going back to, like, Zion Williamson, and once he was drafted and the hype was there, and they made the Vegas Summer League, like, a real thing. Like, it's become something that's very significant. But throughout that entire process, like, we're also still going to have other teams. Mention the Celtics, who are going to be involved, you know, in trades. I don't know what else the Heat are going to do. There's rumors out there now that they could try and do a sign and trade with the Lakers for LeBron James. That's a splash. And if there's anybody that can try and pull that off, I don't know how the Heat do this, but they find ways. It's Pat Riley and his cat on his leather chair. Yes, we will find ourselves LeBron James and make a trade. This will happen. It just, at some point, they're going to do something else, because this is kind of the last splash for, I mean, this group, right? Like, so why wouldn't it be LeBron? But, you know, LaMelo Ball getting traded to Minnesota kind of came out of nowhere, but at the same time, you knew that the Timberwolves, it's too early for me to say the word, the T-Wolves, Minnesota, we'll get there. We knew that they were going to do something different this offseason. We knew that the Hornets, even after the season they had, like, the Hornets were quietly one of those surprise teams late in the year, played really good basketball, kind of felt like things were starting to come together. But in their eyes, clearly it was, let's sell high on LaMelo Ball.

is on like a system, and he's gonna do the things that you say, no, okay, he made the shot. Like, there's a lot of that there. But, you know, the Timberwolves made it very clear that they are going to do things differently this offseason in a West that is, again, it's Thunder, Spurs, right? I mean, they traded Julius Randle, they trade for LaMelo Ball, and look, I'll just say this, Anthony Edwards may end up being the next star to ask out. I mean, there's a very good chance that that's the case. Anthony Edwards, we talk so much about, like, who the next face of the league is. Is it Wemby? He's got to shake the dirty player mentality, right? Is it Nikola Jokic? No, he's already kind of been there for a while. He is who he is. One of the best players in the NBA, but face of the league is a little bit different. You're more marketable, and you're more, you know, there's a personality that's there. Jokic doesn't have that. But Anthony Edwards, has all of the boxes checked to fall into that conversation. He kind of already has face of the league in the NBA. And this is the discussion a lot around the league because we're in the twilight of LeBron's career. LeBron's sitting there trying to figure out where he's going to basically wrap up his career. Is it going to be with the Lakers? Well, they just re-signed Austin Reeves, and we know that, you know, Luka's part of that future. Is it one last year in L.A.? Kind of feels like LeBron James with the Lakers right now is the last guy at the party, and it's 1 a.m., and you have people all leaving your house, and you just want to go to bed, and they're still sitting there telling you stories from 10 years ago, and you're going, listen, LeBron, it's great, man. It's great to see you, but you got to go. It's time to go, man. Like, it's time. You want to, like, usher him out the door and say, like, we've got to move on with our night. We got to clean up. We got to go to bed. That's who LeBron James is. He's overstaying his welcome at the party. But he is going to retire at some point. And LeBron and Steph are still the faces of the NBA. And people get all upset when I say this. Oh, they're not the faces. Face of the league and best player are two different things. LeBron at one point was the best player in the NBA. Is LeBron still the best player in the NBA? No. Is he one of the best? Yes. But he's still the most recognizable along with Steph Curry. They have had an influence on this league and on this sport as much as any player ever has in any sport or any league, period. Steph, more about the change of the game and the way that it's played. LeBron, about how the business is done in the NBA. But because it's so important in the NBA to have those faces of the league, those marketable players, the ones that get you to watch a game on a Tuesday night, that's where the question of who's next always comes up. And I'm telling you now, Anthony Edwards, looking around what's happening in the West and with the Timberwolves, a team that made the Western Conference Finals 2 years in a row before this past season where they lost to the Spurs. And remember, it was late in that blowout loss at the end of the series where Anthony Edwards is going up and dapping up everybody on the Spurs. And people are like, what is he doing? Yet at the same time, the Spurs were the ones that didn't shake any hands when they lost in the finals. And then people criticize that. It's almost like you just can't make anybody happy, right? Nobody's ever happy. But Anthony Edwards checks all of those boxes. And as the NBA transitions, and trust me, they care, at what point does Anthony Edwards look at the Timberwolves, look at the roster, start playing with LaMelo Ball, who is ball dominant, takes a lot of shots, doesn't play any defense, and Anthony Edwards is a good defender. At what point does Anthony Edwards say, I'm done. I've had it. I got nothing left for this team? It may be coming sooner than you think. And we've started to hear those early whispers. Same thing with Nikola Jokic, right? We're not there. It's not a conversation. They're not having active conversations with teams like the Celtics are with Jaylen Brown. But with Jaylen Brown is a great example. There was a point for a while where it was just maybe Jaylen Brown gets traded. Well, you know, if the Celtics are going to make a move, maybe you'd include Jaylen Brown in this. And it wasn't really a thing. And then it became a thing. And it becomes a thing eventually with any player that's in those conversations. And it takes time. Giannis, it was, yeah, maybe down the road. Where Giannis was 2 years ago, where his name was just like kind of mentioned in trade conversations of like, at what point does Giannis go somewhere else? At what point is he done in Milwaukee? At what point does he realize it's time for a new chapter? Like, all those conversations are right about where Nikola Jokic and Anthony Edwards are, where it's just the wondering, it's just the thinking, where people like me and anybody else is sitting there and having this conversation, but it's not out of nowhere, right? Like, it's not just making it up. It's not like we're saying, well, at what point, the Spurs lost in the finals, at what point does Victor Wembanyama want out? That's not a reasonable thing to say. But Anthony Edwards, playing on a team that's actually a championship contender,
versus a team that's already

He peaked. The Timberwolves have already peaked. Julius Randle's gone now. Had some good moments there, but they wanted to clear cap space. They got ownership that's kind of going to be cheap now. I mean, there were rumors for a while when A-Rod and that team took over that it wasn't going to be this really expensive roster anymore. They peaked. They maxed out with their two trips to the Western Conference Finals. And Anthony Edwards, look, that dude wants to win. And, you know, we make the loose comparisons to Jordan. You watch his game sometimes and you see it, right? You see the way that he plays, the competitiveness. Even his kind of his turnaround, it just looks, right? The fadeaway, the turnaround, it kind of has this Jordan resemblance. I know there were jokes that, like, he's Jordan's kid. I don't think that's really a thing, but that was a rumor for a while. But, like, you see it, right? And I'm not saying he's going to be Jordan. I'm not saying he's going to have that career. But what I'm saying is it's just, if you're even mentioned in the conversation, that means there's potential to reach a really high level in the NBA. And the Timberwolves have a president in Tim Connelly that's not afraid to go big. And sometimes that go big also means getting rid of stars at their peak to maybe rebuild this thing from scratch again. Because he inherited some of this roster. Now, he did go and trade for Rudy Gobert. People thought that was crazy. There are pros and cons to that. I mean, he's a great rim protector. We saw him push around Victor Wembanyama for a while, but the Spurs ended up winning that series. I'm telling you now, do not be surprised if Anthony Edwards is the next star to ask out. He is going to get so frustrated playing with LaMelo Ball in that backcourt that he's just going to finally have enough. And no matter what, like, they're not better than the Thunder. They're not better than the Spurs. They're not better than the Nuggets even at this point either. The Nuggets have a good roster. They just can't seem to do it in the playoffs anymore since they won that championship. They've added depth. They've got some talent that's there, but you start to wonder whether that roster is also maxed out. But I wouldn't put the Timberwolves above them. And in the end, this is what the West is going to be. It's playing through the Thunder. It's playing through the Spurs for a while. Now, yes, are those rosters going to get more expensive? Yeah, they're going to have to retool. We've already seen the Thunder do it this offseason, right? A couple of smaller trades for future second-round picks. When a team trades someone during the draft for cash considerations or future second-round picks, or in the offseason for future second-round picks or cash considerations, that's a cap-clearing move. That's it. That's trying to keep the core together while moving off of some guys that you know you can replace with cheaper, younger options. That's it. Aaron Wiggins and Isaiah Joe were guys that the Thunder said, we can find somebody else like them. Good players, but we just can't afford it. And then they re-sign Isaiah Hartenstein to a bigger deal. I love saying his name, too. Hartenstein. It's not Stein. It's Stein. You know, the Thunder went out and drafted Ade Mara. That guy's huge. He's 7'3", 7'4". Everybody's like, oh, he's the next Victor Wembanyama. We'll pump the brakes on that. But you think the Thunder didn't use that pick with exactly that matchup in mind? And he's on a rookie contract. He's big. He can shoot. He's like Victor Wembanyama light in some ways. They've got a great track record of player development. Great track record of player development in Oklahoma City. So, how can we not look at the Thunder and Spurs and say this is the West for years to come? Now, you've got to be willing as an organization to spend that money and deal with the luxury tax. The second apron, now people talk about, oh, you got to go into the second apron and sacrifice. I mean, the thing is, though, it restricts a lot of your movement, right? And without getting too deep into the weeds in terms of, you know, how you can make trades and the wiggle room you have and free agent signings and mid-level exceptions and all these other guys that you can sign, like, you lose some of that ability. So the second apron's not just spending money and having taxes on it. It's more than that. But if you are winning consistently, your organization's making money. I mean, we saw what you get in terms, like, look at the, I understand the tickets are way more expensive for the Knicks in Madison Square Garden than the Spurs for those games. But, like, the Spurs made a lot of money just as a franchise going to the NBA Finals. And that gets factored in. If you're winning and you're making money as an organization, you get to a point where you say, all right, we've got a little extra. Let's splurge. Let's keep this thing going. And that's what happens when you have teams that are young, that are built through the draft, and you have a great track record as an organization with player development, where it's not just the guys you draft, but it's also then the next round of guys you draft that replaces the guys that you draft that you've already maximized that you say we can now
replace X player with this guy we just took in the first round. Plus, the Spurs and Thunder are just going to keep racking up first round picks, too.

0: mostly the Thunder. They've got a lot piled up still. We saw them. They had two in this. They were trying to move up, but they got the guy they wanted anyway, right? Like, Ade Amara was the first guy they want you. That was a big target for the Thunder to specifically match up exactly where the Thunder or where the Spurs were. And look, the Spurs knew exactly what they needed to do in the draft, right? Like, they retooled. Jaden Quinton's the guy they drafted out of Kentucky. Tore his ACL. It's going to take some time for him to get there. But if you watch the finals, right, early on, the Spurs had no idea what to do with Victor Wembanyama defensively because Karl Anthony Towns was just torturing them. It was, do we put Wemby on Karl Anthony Towns? Well, then they pull him to the outside, and you got, you know, Cat shooting threes and stretching the floor. So if Wemby defends him, nobody's protecting the rim. What do? If we have Wemby roaming the baseline and protecting the rim in a zone defense, and, you know, it's all about him kind of being this free safety for us, well, nobody else on the Spurs could defend Karl Anthony Towns. And that was why the Spurs lost the first two games of the NBA Finals. So what did they do in the draft? Well, they went big. And they got multiple bigs. It wasn't just one. They got multiple bigs. You get Terrace Reed. You get Jaden Quinton's. Guys that are going to be rim protectors, good defenders, big bodies, guys that can go bang around with other bigs so Wemby can roam. Wemby can protect the rim but doesn't have to be locked into one guy, doesn't get beat up in the post because that's what the Timberwolves were doing. They were beating them up early in that series. So the Spurs had a specific target in mind. The Thunder had specific targets in mind, and it was matchups for those two, right? The Thunder were trying to match up with the Spurs. The Spurs were trying to match up with the Thunder first, then maybe the Knicks again in the finals next year if that's the case. Their weaknesses and their deficiencies were glaring. And there were these alarms going off, like, you need to fix this. And that's exactly what the Spurs and Thunder did. They're smart organizations. They're well-run. They understand the draft. They understand player development. All of it. All of that matters. And all of that's understood by them. And they nailed it. And it's going to be those two teams in the West for a while. It doesn't mean that there's another team that can't jump in the mix. It doesn't mean that there's another team that can't also be a true contender along with them. But those two teams, man, they are built for the future. And they understand that their rosters are going to get more expensive. And they understand what to do to fix it. We've already seen the Thunder do it this offseason. We're going to see the Spurs do it down the road as well. They're well run. And that's the worst part. It's teams that just have all the boxes checked of player development and, you know, talent evaluation and understanding where everybody fits and looking towards the future along with the present. Two very, very well-run organizations. And they're going to be the two teams in the NBA for a long, long time that everybody's trying to compete with. All right, Nick Ashew, Westwood One Sports.
1: A shocking NBA trade sends LaMelo Ball to the Timberwolves for Naz Reid and a heap of draft picks.
2: Westwood One!
1: Ball joins Anthony Edwards in Minnesota to form one of the most exciting 1-2 punches in the league. Will it be enough to get past the Spurs and Thunder? Westwood One Sports.
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13: You gotta love the stories of the World Cup, like Cape Verde moving on to the knockout round. Smallest country by population to make World Cup knockouts. I love it. I mean, this is what makes it fun. Like, you don't have to be a big soccer fan to just enjoy the stories. Like, really, that think about every sports movie that's ever existed. It's always been an underdog, and everybody falls in love with that underdog. And, again, it's like every sports movie. That is the premise around 99.9% of them is, you know, what Cape Verde did. You could argue the U.S. in some ways, too, and forget that third loss. I mean, they, you know, that didn't matter. There was, you know, people were like, oh, God, maybe they're not as good as we thought. Calm down. That was a game that was just, we got to play through it. It's on the schedule. It was not about, the knockout round is what matters for the U.S. And, you know, I think as it gets farther along, too, you're going to start to see, whether it's the U.S. or not, you'll get more of that interest from, I think, more and more people as time goes on. Which, by the way, Carlos, I know you said you weren't into the World Cup at first. You're into it now, aren't you? Have you dabbled back in the World Cup and finally come on board?
14: Yeah. I wanted to stay strong, like my hatred for golf, and fully commit to the bit. But I know too many people that are fans of the countries that are participating in the World Cup, so it's actually becoming pretty infectious. Like, my wife is Mexican, so that's going to be a huge one matchup, which is crazy because I think I have to look.

0: the bracket, I believe they're slated to face Ecuador. And I have a bunch of Ecuadorian friends, including neighbors right across my hall that are also Ecuadorian. So, like,
1: yeah.
0: I might have to fight internal strifes here. Although, you know, go Mexico. I mean, come on, it's my wife. But, yeah, no, I have tons of friends that are rooting on a bunch of countries. Colombia is another one. A couple of Brazilian people. I know. I actually know someone from Sweden. So, like, believe it or not, like, I have a small stake in that. But, like, yeah, it's so... It's very infectious to watch all of the national pride. And, of course, you know, even though my ethnicity is Puerto Rican, I'm rooting on the U.S. team. You know, listen, am I going to be heartbroken when we lose? No. But it's certainly cool to, like, watch them win the group and kind of, although that Turkey loss was kind of a little tiny bit deflating. That being said, yeah, like, it's so awesome to see everybody's kind of, like, re-embracing their roots, you know, national pride. Also, just kind of a secondary effect to this World Cup being here. Now the rest of the world is saying, hey, maybe America's not that bad. I was actually, before we come in on air, I was reading a story that not only were, like, the Scottish were giving Boston props, we talked about a little bit of that last week. It looks like the British are, like, saying everything that we saw, that the media has told us about America, is wrong. Like, the U.S. is actually awesome. And they start talking about, you know, the usual spots. Bucky's and Walmart's, and, like, they're, like, you know, the food here, same thing that we spoke about last week. But, like, it's great to see that the British, who one time owned us, are saying, hey, you know what, we were wrong about the U.S. You guys are actually pretty awesome. Americans have been very hospitable, so I want to commend my kin here.
1: What is the shirt you have on now for anybody watching on YouTube?
0: Well, this was my 4th of July shirt, but because I woke up 2 minutes before the show started, so for those of you who can't see on a stream, the British blew a 13-colony lead. See, I'm a big historian buff, and England had a 13-0 lead on us. 13-0. So it's worse than the Wizards blowing 3-1. The Brits had 13 colonies and still lost the Revolutionary War. So you can't spell cancellation without without an L, and Britain took one with them. That's why they spell it with one L. We spell it with two.
1: That's a great shirt. I've never seen that one before. And there was a chance for a while that it was the U.S. and England could have played on the 4th of July, correct? I think that did exist.
0: Yeah, it was a small chance, but I think it was about a week ago where we pretty much got locked into Bosnia, and that's where we are right now.
1: Which is also a good team. I mean, Bosnia's
0: sure.
1: not going to
0: no,
1: be
0: no,
1: just some
0: nobody's
1: easy
0: asleep out. Over it. It's a pushover at this point.
1: You know, I talked about this a lot on my DC show, you know, over the last, like, week or so. So Tim Howard coming out and now it's obviously gained a lot of steam. Especially after they lost. Landon Donovan and Tim Howard have a podcast that they do. And, you know, obviously as former stars and, I mean, legendary players.
0: The two names of U.S. soccer that we actually know.
1: I mean, yeah, it's true, right? Like, those are the two that people remember. And Landon Donovan has never been afraid to, you know, say how he feels. I appreciate that. So I appreciate when a former athlete, Carlos, is willing to just be honest and tell you how they feel about the sport that they played or players or whoever. Like, people can make fun of Kendrick Perkins or whatever, and at first I was not really a Kendrick Perkins guy, but I respect the fact that he's willing to call anybody out. And, you know, if it's how he feels, whether you agree or not, I respect the fact that he's willing to tell you his opinion honestly, because we don't get enough of that from former athletes in the media. But Tim Howard just literally came out and said it is impossible for the U.S. to win the World Cup. Landon Donovan, in that same podcast, you know, segment, said, you know, it's not impossible, but it's very highly unlikely, and they're going to have to play perfect soccer all the way through. And I agree with Landon Donovan, but I also am okay with Tim Howard, if that's really how he feels, saying that. But nothing's impossible. But we do have to be realistic with where this is and the type of game that the U.S. has to play, starting with Bosnia and moving forward in the rest of the knockout round, where, I mean, they have to play at an elite level like they did against Paraguay the entire time, against teams that are only going to be more and more talented. And I think that's the biggest thing that, like you said this, right? It was like, people are like, oh, maybe, you know, the U.S. isn't so bad from just a cultural perspective. Yeah, you're right. Like, the news lies a lot about a lot of stuff. People coming over here. And then there's also the mindset of, like, hey, maybe the U.S. isn't so bad at soccer after all. No, we just have real coaching now. And it's, you know, the program has gotten better. I would say this, though. I do think that there is a little bit of animosity from Tim Howard when he says that, because now the program is better and getting more in terms of resources than they have in the past. So I do think that that's a factor that's in it. But it's very, like, the U.S. still, from a just from a soccer perspective, forget the everybody visiting, which I love in the videos. Oh, Buc-ee's is amazing. Buc-ee's is amazing. So is Texas barbecue and, you know, branching off to everything else that's

0: really great that we have here. Though watch, again, watch your stomachs. The food is intense here sometimes if you're not used to it. But I do think that there is a lot that the U.S. obviously still has to prove from a actual on-the-field perspective, Carlos, because we're not known as a soccer country, and it's going to be really hard to get through. You know, again, I'm just throwing out the names that are at the top of the, you know, a France or a Brazil or a Portugal or a Spain or a Netherlands or whoever. Like, go up and down that list. Germany, there's a lot of really good teams that are out there that I think people need to remember. Like, Paraguay was good, but it ain't some of those soccer programs that have been powerhouses for a long, long time.
1: Yeah, so, and I wonder about Tim Howard's comments specifically, where he's like, it's impossible. When you hear a guy like Zlatan, who's played at the highest level, you know, albeit just like much older soccer stars that come over to the MLS, are just looking for their final payday.
0: Hey, I don't blame him. Messi did the same thing, and he got equity, man. That's the way to do it.
1: Well, that's the way to do it, man, if you could own the league that you play in. But yeah, Zlatan, you know, is a guy that knows soccer in and out, obviously. And he says the U.S. has a realistic chance to win the tournament. So I wonder, like, Tim Howard's and, like, you know, American soccer pundits, if they're almost trying to, like, prove that they are totally unbiased, and so they can kind of boost up their own soccer knowledge to the rest of the world. I wonder if there's a little bit of that, you know, so he's not being accused of being a homer. I mean, if you don't think that the U.S. Has a realistic chance, then I appreciate you saying it. But if it's just you're just trying to kind of prove, like, hey, I am not, you know, rah-rah USA guy that I could talk about, you know, the Premier League and whatever the case may be, eyes wide open, then I think it just becomes disingenuous. Listen, they're in the knockout stage just like anybody else, so, you know, all you got to do is get hot. But I'll be very honest. I think if the U.S. gets to the quarterfinals, that's a tremendous accomplishment right there. To me, that's the ceiling. If you can win two games and get to, like, the eight and possibly the four, which, again, that would be a huge accomplishment. Nothing to help put your head down. Do I think they're going to win? No. I still can probably name you about eight teams that I think would be better, but that's not the slight against U.S. soccer. It's just, you know, understanding that this is not our game.
0: And I think that's really the mindset that most people need to have, is like, we're not there yet, but let's enjoy the ride. And I think that that's really important. By the way, Pine Needle in the YouTube comments loves your shirt. So
1: damn straight.
0: I think you're going to have to now make it. It's either shirtless or a really great quote on your shirt is now becoming the, it's now become the bit for you, Carlos. But yeah, I think, you know, you're right. Like, Carlos is right. Like, this is, you know, we're at the point now where it's, okay, this is fun. Okay, sure, there's potential if everything goes a certain way. I mean, literally, that's sports movies, right? The underdog, the team that nobody expected to win, or the team that kind of makes that big jump. Or that's what makes sports great. It's what makes this fun. I'm not going into this thinking that realistically, though, the U.S. is actually going to win the World Cup. But I think most people don't expect that. It's enjoy the ride. Know that this is a soccer program now for this country that is growing really fast. Looks much more improved and has a lot of young talent and goal scorers. You got to have some goal scorers. And, you know, they've got that now. And it's going to be, there's going to be a lot of love for this no matter what. And the World Cup is going to be, you know, that no matter what. All right, Nick Ashew, Westwood One Sports.
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1: And we are streaming live on YouTube as well. Nick Ashew, Westwood One Sports, at Nick Ashew on all the socials. NBA draft done. Trades are now the thing in this league, and it's nice to actually have a result. It's nice to know who went one, who went two. I mean, it's obviously for me, I'm based out of D.C., so it's like, that's all the conversation was. And it's great. Look, I love the NBA. It's always been like my favorite sport to cover in my career. But as a fan, it's always been that sport that I really love. But you know, you get to a point where you're just like, let's S or get off the pot. We know the date. We know what's going to happen. But like, you're just ready to actually know what the draft looks like versus the speculation and the rumors and what's true and what's not and who says what. And it's just, it gets exhausting after a while. But the Wizards went with the safer pick, and they drafted A.J. Tabanza. And, you know, when you're in a position like the Wizards are, where they're actually now a national story, where they're actually relevant around the country, you've got to make really smart decisions, and there's a lot of pressure on you to get it right. On a new front office that came in with the goal of building the way the Thunder and the Spurs actually have. So they've got to work on that. They've got to make sure that they continue to show that that reputation isn't, well, same old Wizards. And it's hard to fight that when you sign Trae Young to a four-year, $212 million contract. I hate the deal. I know why they did it. Because if you're the Wizards and you trade for Trae Young and thinking he's going to opt into his final year of his deal and then he doesn't, and it's clear other teams were willing to offer him the same contract, they said, well, I guess we're going to have to figure this out. We either lose him for nothing or we re-sign him and, you know, it either works or maybe they try and trade him. It's a big contract. It's going to be hard to trade, but I would not use the phrase same old Wizards, because I can tell you it's not. It's not the same front office. It's not the same mindset with ownership. It's the goal now is to build a winner. And, you know, A.J. Tabanza was the safer pick at number one because there's a lot less in terms of the question marks surrounding, you know, his game, his trajectory versus somebody like Darren Peterson, where the question was, yeah, he's got a ton of upside. Yeah, he's really talented. By the way, I wanted Peterson. I will add this to the mix of this. I wanted Darren Peterson to be the guy they drafted because Darren Peterson has a chance to be a better player than A.J. Tabanza. But they're built differently. They play different positions. And, you know, there is still the worry about maybe some durability for a Darren Peterson versus Tabanza. And if you're the Wizards and you passed on A.J. Tabanza for Darren Peterson and Tabanza has the better career, like, they're thinking about that. A team like the Thunder, had the Thunder won the lottery, which was possible, they had the ability to take maybe a little bit more of an upside risk with Darren Peterson. Now, Darren Peterson's the best pure scorer in this draft. But Tabanza's built. He's ready. And look, both these guys wanted to be the number one overall pick. Like, being number one mattered to both of them. Tabanza and Peterson are going to be compared their entire careers. It's always going to be looked back on. Did the Wizards make the right pick? Did the Jazz get lucky? Did the Jazz miss out on Tabanza, who they really wanted and want to be a part of their organization? And the BYU ties, all of these things, they're going to be tied to each other. But the one thing I know is this is going to be a rivalry, and it mattered being the number one overall pick specifically for them. It wasn't really about the Wizards as much as being number one, and that's a competitive streak that they both have. Sure, there's some ego involved with that too, but that's okay. But here was A.J. Tabanza on being the number one overall pick.
2: Being the number one pick it's meant a lot to me. Obviously, me being number one throughout all my high school career, I definitely wanted to be a staple to being number one pick in the NBA draft and being in the same conversation with LeBron James, Cooper Flagg, Allen Iverson, guys like that. And to be a staple in Boston, I mean, I just try to put on for my sake. I mean, Brockton bred, 5-away. I mean, I do everything for them. I like, you know, helping back in the community and just kind of giving kids, like, hope. There's a lot of kids that play basketball out there and think that they can't make it, but once they see me, they're like, okay, like, they might have some hope. I mean, it doesn't have to necessarily be basketball, but anything they do, if they want to be a doctor, engineer, anything, I just try to be, like, you know, their role model.
1: Now, for those of you on the YouTube stream, I think the big thing there is, because you couldn't hear it, sorry, the comparisons of, you know, a LeBron and Allen Iverson. Iverson was one of my favorite players, too. Just, I mean, man, you know, but Cooper Flagg, he's even mentioned. Stepping over Ty Lue, Carlos, still to this day, man. I mean, one of the most iconic moments that we've had in basketball. And, you know, when you're somebody that's mentioned in that conversation, it matters. Now, he didn't mention Anthony Bennett or Michael Olowokandi, number one overall picks for some reason, which is very disappointing, Carlos. Very disappointing there. Let me ask you this. As someone that's outside the D.C. area, how do you view the Wizards as an organization at this moment now?
3: Before, I used to think of them as completely irrelevant. Mm-hmm. Now I just think, all right, I kind of see what they're doing a little bit.

0: Maybe they're not as irrelevant as you think, but it's one of those things, I think, with the most casual NBA fans, is like you have to see it before you actually believe it. And, you know, the Wizards being a competent organization, I'd have to see that before I can realistically put the competent label right on them. But I do like some of the moves that they're making. I just don't know what this team's actually going to look like when we start the NBA season, because I find it hard to believe that Anthony Davis will be one of those guys that's going to be there. I feel like there's still a couple moves that need to be made, but I can actually put a little bit of respect in terms of at least what the vision of the Wizards is going to be.
1: And see, that first off, the Anthony Davis thing, yeah, I don't think he's going to be there either. There was like oh, they might start talking extension. They are not going to extend Anthony Davis. That is the dumbest idea ever, especially with what they just paid Trae Young. But I think it's interesting that you view them as like, okay, I have to, you know, see it to believe it, which is fair. That's how every team that's in the Wizards position or anybody else should view it. It's the same thing with U.S. soccer right now. Like, I got to see it to believe it. Like, so far, so good, but we've got to see that they're a different program now moving forward. Because that's how I feel about your Bulls, right? The Bulls had the fourth overall pick. I know you wanted the number one overall pick. I think Caleb Wilson can be an absolute star. He's come out and said he wants to be Rookie of the Year. Like, this is a really competitive draft class, especially those top four, because they all were mentioned in the conversation. It was like the top four and everybody else. That brings a new, young, competitive just mindset to the league. But, you know, listen, the Bulls had massive turnover this offseason and a new head coach and all of these things that they've done. But the Bulls are a storied franchise. It's just been forever since they've actually been a team that's, like, I'm trying to think of the last time the Bulls were relevant other than Jordan. I mean, there was Derek a point Rose where they were one of the top teams in the East for with Lonzo Ball for a very short period of time before he got hurt, which people actually forget. Lonzo Ball was really good in Chicago before all
0: he
1: of
0: was the catalyst for the reason why they were good that last run.
1: Lonzo Ball healthy was a, like, before that weird freak injury or whatever was going on with his knee, like, Lonzo Ball was a great point guard. But yeah, like, the Bulls now are, okay, young and, like, fresh start Bulls, but are they going to be a team that's actually relevant in the East anytime soon? That's at least how I see it. I think that's how most people outside of Chicago see that.
0: Yeah, listen, I have more faith in the Wizards right now than I do the Bulls, but this is a new regime. Yeah, listen, I've been spurned so many times with the Garpax era and Cards Novus. There's a reason why they cleaned house, and Jerry Reinsdorf had to basically come out and say, listen, I'm sorry, we sucked for like 20-plus years. So I certainly will put a little bit more stock in the Wizards right now than I will in the Bulls, but that's also by virtue of the fact that the Wizards had the number one pick and the Bulls had the number four. Luckily, this was a deep lottery, so, you know, maybe Caleb Wilson could wind up being the best pro out of the bunch. Then, you know, the time will tell in regards to that. But at least the Bulls are starting to pick a lane and go with that, because for so long they were slotted as the 9th, 10th team in the play-in. Go get waxed by Miami in the first game, and that's your ceiling. And you're not good enough to get a number one pick, 2, 3, and you're not bad enough to get those picks. You're not good enough to compete for a championship. They were destined to be purgatory. So I think both the Bulls and the Wizards fan base should have a little bit of excitement, a little bit of hope. Maybe more hope than excitement. At least their franchises have picked a direction to start going in.
1: And that's really what you need. You need direction, and I think that's one of the biggest things, and that's where, you know, look, the Jazz are a similar position where they picked number two, and it was whoever fell to them, Jared Peterson and A.J. DeBonce, is where it was going to go. Like, were there people holding out hope, myself included, that they're, you know, wanting to see the Wizards succeed, that there was some crazy-ass trade that the Jazz were going to be willing to make to move up one spot for DeBonce? Sure, but, like, it didn't really make any sense, especially with where that front office is. But, you know, when you get Darren Peterson, I'm telling you, Darren Peterson has the chance to be better than A.J. DeBonce. They both could just be really good. Like, I know this sounds, it's hard to actually imagine this, but maybe both players just have great careers in the NBA. But Darren Peterson has a lot in terms of, like, look, we all know there were more criticisms and questions about, you know, what was going on with, you know, the cramping. And then he came out and talked about it. And I'm telling you, I know that teams did not care for the most part after his medicals came back cleared. But it doesn't mean he doesn't still have something to prove. It doesn't mean that it maybe scared the Wizards off even slightly, just based on perception. So Darren Peterson knows that he has to now show everybody that what happened at Kansas that one year is not going to be something long term. Here he was.
2: I can't go back and change anything now. Obviously, I wanted to be number one pick, but I went number two. So now I'm prepared to go to Utah and get to work. There's always been a chip on my shoulder, so I wouldn't say it added anything else, but now it'll always be on my mind for my whole career.
1: And that, like I said, it's that one versus two, Darren Peterson,

0: AJ DeBonsa. It's going to be a thing for a while. Really their whole careers, but especially at the beginning as they develop, it's like, who looks better? We're going to live in the moment a lot, too. I always compare it to the 2024 quarterback draft class in the first round. You know, Jaden Daniels, Caleb Williams in this case, and Drake May, right? Like, they're all going to be compared to each other. For Chicago, it's the Bears taking Caleb Williams over those other two guys. For the Commanders, it was Drake May versus Jaden Daniels. And, like, everything they do, for those three specific, there are other quarterbacks, obviously, in that draft class. But it's those three, right? They're going to be the biggest part of the conversation. They're going to be the ones that we're always comparing the most to because there were direct, you know, decisions that were made by a team. This guy's available, so is this guy. Who do I take? And that's where it's certainly going to be for the Wizards. And Darren Peterson knows that, look, there's critics. There have been critics throughout his entire time at Kansas. And at first it was a question mark. And then it became, oh, there's an explanation. But what about the future? And when it comes to the critics, Darren Peterson knows he's got to prove something to them, too.
1: When you say who am I say I'm me, I'm Darren Peterson. People are going to have opinions on me and stuff because of what I went through and all that. But, you know, I think I'm a pretty cool guy, a big brother to my siblings, a son to my parents, a good friend, someone that people can count on. But now I'm an NBA player, so a whole new shift of my life and lifestyle. But basketball's always been the main thing for me. I'm keeping the main thing. Worked my butt off my entire life, and I'm continuing to do that. This is a short part of my dream, but I got a lot more that I'm chasing, and I'm going to continue to do that.
0: I love that he talks about being just a cool guy. I'm a cool guy. Which, listen, it matters. When you're building an organization, you want players that fit into a certain culture, and you want to have good culture. Like, the best organizations have a clear, defined blueprint on what their culture is. What are your goals? What type of players do you want? Who's competitive? And AJ DeBonsa and Darren Peterson, two competitive guys, and they've got both a lot to prove, as anybody else will. But, you know, when you're asked to be the face of a franchise, you got to be mature. You've got to be able to put that weight on your shoulders and handle it. And, you know, I always go back to the Zion Williamson, Ja Morant draft, right? Like, before all of the, you know, the stuff that happened with Ja Morant, I thought he had his trajectory, his career was actually going to be better. I thought the Grizzlies were in a perfect spot. Now, we didn't know how immature he was. He clearly has not been able to handle the responsibility of being a franchise player and having the spotlight on him. Just too immature and probably not in the right organization to really help him grow up and surround him with the right culture and the right leadership. Because we've seen time and time again, there have been massive issues, and now nobody wants to trade for him. The Grizzlies are just willing to give him up for nothing, and no team still wants Ja Morant. That shows you how far he's fallen. But the Zion Williamson thing, you kind of saw it coming. We're like, the Pelicans had to draft Zion. You knew it. Like, he was a star. He was this unique player that no one's seen before. Going back to high school, everybody knew he was going to be the number one overall pick, but you also knew his body was just not going to hold up in the NBA, and it hasn't. And that was always my biggest thing, was like, if you're the Pelicans, you're actually in a tough spot because the player at the time that had the chance to have the better career and hopefully, you know, be a little healthier was Ja Morant. And at the beginning, we saw that. Ja Morant, let's not forget, Ja Morant early in his career, I mean, that dude was electric. And he stayed relatively healthy, stayed out of trouble, and he felt like someone that was going to be an absolute superstar in the NBA. And he just couldn't grow up. And he kept getting in trouble. And you start involving guns and things. That's a massive problem. And the NBA is really sensitive to that. And I can tell you, because you go back to the Gilbert Arenas thing, it's still a thing in D.C. Gilbert's welcomed by the organization again, but it was a problem for a long, long time. The NBA is really sensitive to that stuff. And Ja Morant's like 26. I'd argue he hasn't even entered the prime of his career yet. But nobody wants him. And, I mean, if you're the Grizzlies, from a talent perspective, you get Cameron Boozer. Zach Edey had a great start to his career. Cedric Howard's a young guy that's got a lot of talent. Like, they got some young talent within that organization. Ja Morant should be someone that you want to build around. At 26, they're willing to move off him, and nobody wants him. Like, what does that tell you? So you don't always know everything about a player, obviously. You can see what they do on the court, but that's why the personality and the interviews and the conversations. And I know that, you know, teams like the Wizards that certainly had their conversations with DeBonsa and Peterson, it was a lot about leadership, competitiveness, getting to know them as a player, getting to know them as a person, because You can have all the

0: talent in the world, but if you can't grow up, if you're not mature enough to handle the responsibility that you have as a number one or number two overall pick, especially this draft class we just had with the hype and the expectations around these guys to build a team and to be the face of an organization like that, like instantly, A.J. Dabonsa is the face of the Wizards right now. Not Trae Young, it is A.J. Dabonsa, plain and simple. Darren Peterson, face of the Jazz now. Now, you could argue, you know, Jaren Jackson Jr. No, not Lauri Markkanen, not any of those guys. No, not Ace Bailey. No, it's Darren Peterson. So they now have the responsibility as, you know, 19 and soon to be 20-year-old kids with really the weight of an entire franchise and a fan base expecting all this change and growth and everything almost right away. Like, you got to be able to handle that. And it's not easy. And I get it. Like, I get why it doesn't. You know, it takes time, or some players take time to grow and mature and get smarter and understand these situations more. Like, that's a thing. And it takes time, if ever, for some guys to mature into that role. It's one of the reasons why I'm okay with them not letting high school players go to the NBA. Is 1 year enough to help players truly mature? No, of course not. But, like, at 25, how mature are you at 25? So, like, even later on in your career, it still can be a conversation about maturity and growing up and all that. The difference is you got millions of dollars getting thrown at you and responsibility and spotlight and expectations and all these things to where, you know, it's just a different world that guys like A.J. Dabonsa and Darren Peterson are living in. And the hope is obviously that they handle it and handle it well. They won't be perfect. There's no way they're going to be able to handle it without any mistakes whatsoever. They're going to have bad games. They're going to have bad stretches, especially in their rookie year where they're not shooting the ball well or whatever. They've got to answer questions about it. And they might get frustrated. And I get it. It happens. They're kids. These guys are kids. Like, I remember last year, so I was at Wizards Media Day last year. It was my first exposure to Trey Johnson, who the Wizards drafted, seventh overall. Great kid. Great young player. Getting some Ray Allen comparisons. You probably didn't watch him much play last year because nobody watched the Wizards. But now they're going to. But I can tell you that Trey Johnson, out of Texas, he's a 19-year-old kid. Quietest, most just reserved athlete I've ever had a conversation with. He's not used to that spotlight. He's not used to being in a top 10 media market with all of these different outlets sitting there talking to him and having these conversations and, you know, understanding that he's supposed to be a big part of this young team's future. He's a kid. He's a child. Like, really, like, legally he's an adult, but he's a kid. And it falls on all these guys, and some of them are more mature than others, and some of them understand those expectations and are willing to lean on it. The one thing I'll say about Dabonsa and Peterson is they both wanted the responsibility of being the number one overall pick. They both want to be great players. They both have said the right things. It's just now that you actually have to show it, the results are going to be what matters the most. You can say everything, but now you've got to show that you're a franchise player. And they'll always be compared to each other, without question. It's A.J. Dabonsa versus Darren Peterson, even more than Cameron Boozer. And maybe Cameron Boozer has the best career out of all of them. Maybe it's Caleb Wilson and somebody else in the draft that we're not even thinking about. It's a loaded draft, and there's going to be years and years of a microscope and a spotlight on all of these guys. On all these guys. Different expectations, different results, but it's always going to be a thing. And that's what comes with what could be the greatest draft class the NBA has ever seen. That's what we're talking about with this. There's the potential for it to be better than 03, better than 96, better than 84, better than even, you know, 2007 was a pretty good draft class. Like, there's a chance that it's better. 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
1: U.S. men's national team has wrapped up group play. Up next, the round of 32 on Wednesday. How far can they go? Let's find out. Westwood One Sports.
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2: 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He finishes off a sixth inning.
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8: You know, things keep getting worse and worse for Brendan Sorsby, who probably shouldn't have gambled as much as he did on, teams that he played for. Nick Eschew, Westwood One Sports, at Nick Eschew, streaming live on a YouTube channel as well. So now the CFL, Canada, the nicest people in the world, at least that's what we're told. Then again, we've realized that things are lies sometimes in the media. Maybe they're not so nice. They've told Brendan Sorsby, and the CFL said no. They won't even let him play up there in Canada. So he can't play this year in college football. You did not have the supplemental draft. All of a sudden, the NFL's like, we're canceling the supplemental draft this year. What? We all know why they did it, to keep him out. Because here's the thing. The NFL absolutely does not want somebody that leaves college to come play for them with a reputation that he has. Brendan Sorsby is done. Like, he's not going to be able to play football for a significant amount of time. But here's the one caveat that I'll have. Here's the one caveat that I will give you. At some point, time does allow people to forget things and they move on. Brendan Sorsby is not done forever. And you may disagree with me on this, Carlos, but he's done for a while. And the reason why I say that is because there's

0: stuff on Instagram to show that he's, you know, trying to stay active. I think at some point you see him in the NFL, Carlos, but I think it's a long, long way from now, and it has to be a very specific path for him to get there. But it feels like a, like we're threading the needle for this to happen. But I've just, I've seen this before in sports where someone gets another chance. And I think at some point, Brendan Sorsby will be rehabbed and have gone through therapy. And then a team will use that to justify putting him on their practice squad.
1: Yeah, listen, I can't rule out the possibility of him coming back or getting a start because, hell, Johnny Manziel got a second chance. So it's not like things won't happen here. But this really pisses me off. And I think in Sorsby's case, the only thing that he's got going for him is his age. Because Colin Kaepernick never got that second chance. He was effectively blackballed by everybody. But the CFL is going to keep him out. The supplemental draft, which is, you know, I almost kind of want to put this as a nothing burger. I don't think the NFL's had a supplemental draft for like the last 4 years or the last 3-4 years anyway. I think
0: it's because no one's really been available though, right?
1: Right.
0: Like, so that's
1: this,
0: why.
1: This essentially would have been the Brendan Sorsby supplemental draft anyway.
0: Yes. It'd
1: be like, all right, who's going to pick him? That's pretty much it. There hasn't been enough talent, but I think, you know, the fact that this was going to be a distraction going into it, just looming over the NFL's decision's head. They're like, all right, we'll just take the decision out of the teams and call it a day. Mm-hmm. And then the NCAA, you know, obviously getting their power usurped and then getting the power back between them and the courts in regards to what to do to Sorsby. Listen, Sorsby made monumental mistakes, obviously. You know, I understand that the onus and the responsibility on players to not gamble is on them. It's placarded in every MLB clubhouse that you go to. You cannot bet on baseball. You know, it's in every rule book in every professional league. But the double standard, and this is what really pisses me off, the double standard of the sports league and the sports industry as a whole, they have failed guys like Brendan Sorsby. Like, this is a noose that's hanging around all of the sports world's neck, and only the players have to wear it. It's absolute BS. I'm not saying that the guy shouldn't be punished, because he certainly should, because, again, it's clear you can't bet on your sport, can't bet on anything. But Jontay Porter in the NBA, Terry Rozier and Chauncey Billups, what's been going on with that? The Shohei Ohtani, did he or did he not do it with his interpreter? Tim Donahue, Calvin Ridley, Quintus Cephas. I mean, the list goes. Jameson Williams at the Lions. We're getting all these stories because all these sports books are coming in with neon signs smack dab in your face. Hey, look at all the fun you could be having by betting. Look at all the money you can be winning. Look at, you can be a legend on these parlays and all of these on the juices with the plus 110s and all this. Gambling so prevalent in your face from every single source that you can get into, on the radio, on TV. The NFL stadiums have sports books in their freaking facilities. In the stadiums to make it easy for you as an American to come in and give your money away. The 1-800 gambler, that's not for you. That's to cover their own asses. The sports books, the leagues, the television partners, everybody's happy to take your money. They're happy to take everything you own as long as you're not a player. How can you, as a modern-day player, not get sucked into this stuff when it's everywhere in your face, when people are making money off of you? And if you're a college kid, you're like, hey, you know what? I want a piece of that, too. Why not? This seems fun. Everyone's doing it. What's so wrong about it? I mean, you can't do it. You're telling them, do what I tell you to do. Don't do as I do. It's hypocritical. And, you know, again, I don't feel bad for Sorsby because he knows the rules, but I feel like everybody around him let him down, and that's total crap. We can't have both ways. We can't have the cake and eat it too, which is the stupidest expression in the world, because why would you want cake otherwise? But, this whole story pisses me off. I don't know if he'll ever get an opportunity. I don't think that he will. We'll find out next year in the NFL draft when he'll be eligible for 2027. But this is just such an indictment on everybody that's taking money from gambling leagues. And I hope they sponsor us, but maybe after this segment, I will be out of a job and we'll find out where our lines lie.
0: Here's the thing, though. Like, I understand what you're saying in terms of, like, it's out there everywhere, but you also have to have a level of self-control as an athlete to understand that there are just, that you don't have, that you can't. Like, here's, NFL players can bet on other sports. You can't bet on the NFL. NBA players can bet on other sports. They can't bet on the NBA. LeBron James is in DraftKings conversation or commercials all the time.
1: Giannis owns Kalshi.
0: Yes. Well, that's a whole other thing. The prediction markets are a whole other conversation. That's different. That's far less regulated right now.
1: Yep.
0: That's actually going to probably be bigger than what the sports books And then that influx of sports betting has brought

0: to the table. We're in the infancy of the prediction markets now, but also too, you know, DraftKings and FanDuel, they all also have prediction markets now that they're building out where you can be active in all 50 states and do it. I mean, we were in Hawaii a couple months ago and I could get on DraftKings and you could use their prediction market version of the app just to still get involved. So like, it's always going to be there. Thing is, you do have to have some level of self-control. You want to be a pro athlete, you want to make all these money, you're going to have be held to a different standard than some other people doing certain things. Like, do you want to bet on football if you're an NFL player? Or do you want to make the millions of dollars that you have there? Like, you've just got to decide what the choice is. Now, we can say gambling addiction, it's an addiction. Yeah, there's lots of addictions out there. We're all addicted to our screens. We're all addicted. Like, there's addiction. I'm drinking coffee like crazy this morning. I drink plenty of caffeine. I know that you could call that an addiction and a drug if you really want to, but it's better than meth. So I'll stick with the caffeine over the meth. So I think we're in a good spot here. Well, maybe, Carlos. I don't know. If you got a different thought, you can let me know. But, you know.
1: 1-800-COFFEE if you have a problem.
0: 1-800-COFFEE, 1-800-METH if you have a problem as well. No, look, I get what you're saying, and I understand that it feels hypocritical on the surface, but in reality, there is a perception, and there's also an importance for these leagues to make sure that nobody even feels for one second that it's anything less than an honest game. Because everybody makes the jokes about refs in the NBA and, you know, the extender in a series, a nickname for a ref, and Scott Foster, right, you know, or, you know, and the NBA is extra sensitive because of Tim Donaghy, like you mentioned, you know, years ago with him as a ref and the things that he talked about. But, you know, then you also, on the other side of things, there has to be this level of self-control that athletes understand, because we can make the jokes about the script in the NFL, and that's a fun joke. But if anybody really believed that the NFL was truly fixed, that's the only thing that can stop the freight train of the NFL barreling down the tracks nonstop, is people truly believing. Not, oh, look at this. I don't want to see some dumb social media video that makes you think. No, the real thing, like actual proof that something was fixed, a game was fixed. That's what would crush the NFL. So that's the reason why there's that separation there. But again, if you are an NFL player, you can bet on the NBA. It's college players are also in a different standard, which I think it should be because they're younger, and I think that matters. And, you know, for a lot of them anyway, you're supposed to be 21. A lot of them aren't 21, so you shouldn't be doing it anyway. I get what you're saying with the what feels like they're talking out of both sides of their mouths, but you have to have some level of regulation that's there that shows people that, hey, this thing isn't fixed. That is what will destroy leagues more than anything else, is the idea or even a true perception that one of these leagues is fixed, Carlos.
1: Yeah, and in a perfect world, you're right. You know, again, the responsibility and onus should be on the individual. You know, we should have self-control, but addicts are going to addicts, man. They don't think like everybody else. Like $90,000, I don't care how much money you have, that's an addiction problem. That's not a, okay, I got the means, so I'm going to go ahead and throw some disposable income. Like, no, that means you have a legit issue. And you can, common sense goes out of the window when you're an addict. You're going to do things that are going to be outside of the norm. So it's not enough to just put a 1-800 number and cover your ass. If all these sports leagues and all these guys are going to be in bed with each other, then you need to put some actual real resources into these young athletes and programs and say, these are the consequences of a gambling outside of, you know, people thinking our sport is rigged. Like, you can ruin your life by doing exhibit A, B, C. Get people to come in and talk to your teams. You know, get these kind of horror stories that are out there. And not even horror stories, like examples that have actually happened. Like, devote some real time into resources, into education, if you're going to start taking, you know, if you're going to continue to take money at an alarming rate, because the temptation is everywhere. Again, ideally, I hear you. You're right. We should be able to control ourselves. But if you're an addict, you're going to do things that addicts do.
0: And that's where I think you have the leeway as a team down the road to give Brendan Sorsby a chance, is that he had an addiction. He sought the treatment and gone through the treatment process that he needed, stepped away from the game, because that's really what's going to be happening now. He's worked out, and he's part of a team's practice squad. I don't think he'll ever get drafted in the NFL. I don't think you'll ever see a team, you know, make it feel like it's just about football. It will be this is a guy that's getting a second chance. He's just going to be on our practice squad, and we're going to give him an opportunity to still see if he can play football and rehab his life. That's where I think he comes back to the league. It doesn't take away from what he went through. It doesn't take away that it was wrong. But I do believe, and I'm also a believer in second chances in life. I think there is a level of a second chance that can exist there for him if it's done right. But it's got to be very specific. And it's got to be like you went through the process and you can prove that that is no longer a problem, because the NFL is going to be really sensitive.

0: sensitive to that, and they're going to be watching every single move he makes if he's ever with a team, even a practice squad, even just a, you know, in training camp, just an opportunity to try out for a team.
1: Yeah, the punishment for Sorsby is not going to be that he's going to be blackballed forever from football. The punishment is going to be that he'll be a Jet. So once he's on the Jets practice squad, then all's going to be forgiven. Let's see what happens.
0: The Jets are catching strays without even being involved in anything today. Look at you, the Giants fan, just coming in hot on the Jets.
1: Oh, listen, I didn't tell you to beat the Jets. But no, I pray that you're right just for his sake, because, you know, your entire life shouldn't be defined on, you know, one series of mistakes. I just find it hard to believe that in the league that absolutely, you know, 1,000% blackballed Colin Kaepernick and quite possibly colluded against Lamar Jackson getting traded. I find it hard to believe that that league is going to let Brendan Sorsby come in and you know, join him in any capacity.
0: He plays quarterback, though. It helps. Team that thinks he could be a quarterback, oh, there's value, there's some talent
1: right,
0: there.
1: If he was a kick returner, he'd never see the field.
0: Right. It's a lot different. There's a lot more leeway for a quarterback that has a level of talent that you think we could get the most out of him. I've seen it all the time. So, yeah, I'm with you. I think it's going to be hard. I think it's going to be something that's going to be, you got to really shake that reputation, and you got to prove that you've done a lot to rehab your image. But I don't think it's out of the realm of possibility, and I don't think it's something that's a complete no, that Brendan Sorsby is never in the NFL again. But it's going to be a long road, and, you know, it's very clear no one wants to touch that. But also remember, too, stuff goes through the news cycle, and it gets washed out in the news cycle, and eventually you get to a point where people just forget and they move on, and it's a, you know, it's not really a conversation anymore. I mean, Deshaun Watson, think of the allegations against him and the payoffs that were there. He's still in the NFL, so people get second chances. What it looks like for Sorsby, I don't know, but it's not the CFL, it's not the NFL, it's not college football, so it's probably working out on his own for a year and hoping he gets another opportunity and can prove that it's not going to be a thing anymore, and that's a lot easier said than done. Nick Ashew, Westwood One Sports.
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7: You know, I'm really glad that Caleb Williams wasn't able to get that Iceman trademark. I don't know why it bothered me. It's like, that's George Gervin's nickname. You don't get to just create that for yourself. Who in their right mind ever called Caleb Williams Iceman?
8: Besides Caleb Williams.
7: Besides Caleb Williams. Anybody that makes up their own nickname, you're the worst. No, you don't get to make up your own nickname. That's the number one rule of nicknames. It just happens. And Caleb Williams trying to make himself Iceman. I get it. The Bears won a lot of close games last year. You know what Jaden Daniels did his rookie year? Win a lot of close games. He didn't try to call himself Iceman. Iceman already exists. That's one of the all-time, like, iconic nicknames for George Gervin. Know your sports history just a little bit there. I'm glad he didn't get it. The level of the lack of self-awareness there is, I heard you jumping in and clearly not liking it either, Carlos. I don't know why it bothered me so much, but I hated it. I hated that he wanted that trademark, and I'm glad he didn't get it.
8: Yeah, there's a bunch of young guys that really need to get their head examined. I mean, Malik. I don't have to go outside of my own team to criticize him. Malik Nabers wanted number one. That number was already retired by the Giants. They had to unretire it and get permission from the family. I believe it was.
7: What's the point of even retiring numbers right, if you're just going to unretire them in the NFL anyway?
8: 1,000%. And then in that same breath, Abdul Carter is wearing 51. He wanted 56. Why is 56 significant with the Giants? Let me think. Lawrence Taylor.
7: Yeah,
8: only
7: Lawrence
8: one
7: Taylor.
8: Of, the, if not the greatest football player of all time. He wanted that number. Like, come on, kids. Get over yourself. Iceman Caleb Williams sounds stupid anyway.
7: I know. Iceman was dumb. And I'm with you on the retired numbers things, too. Like, I get it. Like, there's a certain point where it's tough because, you know, the NFL only has so many numbers that you can wear.
8: Well, the Yankees will run out of numbers soon. Like,
7: yeah.
8: That I get.
7: Well, listen, look at the Celtics. The Celtics have run out of numbers. Guys are having to wear random numbers with play for the Celtics, so they retired like 100 numbers at this point. It's just like,
8: you know. I'm waiting for the first jersey to have 001 on it.
7: I know. I mean, at what point do you do triple digits? Yeah, it's so, there are certain points where it is a little tough and you're hoping, but like that's the point of retiring a number is that nobody else wears it. And the whole idea, I get that there's unique circumstances or it's considered a little more sacred.

0: Like, you know, 88 at wide receiver for the Cowboys. That's, you know, with Michael Irvin, you're seeing that guys get the blessing to be able to wear it. You know, the number 10 in soccer is not retired, but that's held in reserve for the guy that's usually considered the best player on the team. Like, 10 is a sacred number in soccer, but it's not retired necessarily. That's how 23 is in the NBA, where now it's kind of just grandfathered in. If you have it, you have it, but no one else is going to wear 23, you know, for Jordan. And then, you know, LeBron's been wearing 23. And, you know, there's sacred numbers that are in existence in these sports, but, you know, retiring a number means nobody else wears it. That's it. Once you move past that and you're, well, it's a case-by-case basis, then it just, it loses it a little bit. And there's, but yeah, the lack of self-awareness for some of these guys, you're mentioning Abdul Carter in 56 also, it's just like, come on, that's not, at 56 in a Giants uniform is one of the most iconic combinations that you could see. I mean, self-awareness, I get it, it's not always there, but you got to have at least hopefully people in your corner that are like, hey, you shouldn't be wearing 56. Yeah, I'd even argue, Carlos, I'd even argue that LeBron needs some self-awareness with the Lakers, and it's time to move on there even too. Do you see this? So, like, there's talk about the Lakers trying to look for a sign and trade with LeBron, and the Cavs have been thrown around. Jarrett Allen, they would kill, according to Brian Windhorst, to get Jarrett Allen in a sign and trade for LeBron. If you're the Cavs, why do you do this? Like, I know the Cavs might be looking to make some trades. Evan Mobley's going to stay, so Jared Allen might be the odd man out. But what else? Do the Lakers have to give him more than that, because you're getting LeBron for probably a season. Now, I've said for a while that LeBron James going back to Cleveland for his final season makes all the sense in the world. I've been saying this for 3 years. But if you're the Cavs, why do you make this trade, Carlos? Why? Like, why would you do that? Oh, my God, I'm just teased. And there's the allergies. And this has been a nonstop in my right nostril for weeks, and it won't go away, and it's driving me insane, and I have no sneeze button. But I got through. I've been holding it like half the show, dude. It's not funny. Stop laughing. I hate it. I'm sitting here waiting. Am I going to sneeze? Am I not going to sneeze? But anyway, I think I'm just allergic to the fact that the Cavs would consider trading Jarrett Allen for LeBron James in a sign-and-trade when Jarrett Allen has a lot left in the tank, and LeBron, it's probably one more season left.
1: Well, I mean, that's it, the Cavs may be a bad example because they just traded away Darius Garland for a significantly older James Harden.
0: So I guess that's true.
1: Maybe the Cavs are deciding to be the NBA's retirement home, and they're like, listen, if you're over the age of 40, we'll take you. No problem.
0: Yeah, I mean, I guess, yeah, because they're going to re-sign James Harden most likely because, you know, he's been a big help in the playoffs. So look, he had his moments. Idiots. He had his moments in the playoffs. But, yeah, the Cavs, there are certain teams where you know that they've peaked. The Timberwolves have peaked. This LaMelo Ball. Yeah, LaMelo Ball. I was going to say Lonzo Ball. The LaMelo Ball trade, that's not going to make them better. I don't see how LaMelo Ball and Anthony Edwards coexist in that backcourt. He's going to lose his mind.
1: Wait for this chaos. Absolutely.
0: Anthony Edwards is going to lose his mind. He's going to hate it so much and ask out like halfway through the season. We're going to start hearing trade rumors or trade request rumors for Anthony Edwards very, very quickly. But, you know, if you're the Cavs, that was the most expensive roster in the NBA. And, yeah, they went to the Eastern Conference Finals, but they got swept. And Donovan Mitchell in an extension is going to be a conversation. The roster keeps getting more expensive. But, you know, if you're going to go with James Harden and what, LeBron and Donovan Mitchell, Evan Mobley, what happens after LeBron retires? Like, this is the types of things where it's like you hear this stuff and it's like, yeah, that's great for the Lakers. Of course they would kill to get Jared Allen from Cleveland in a sign and trade. I'd give up a future first-round pick for that too, probably, if I'm them. You'd have to, because Jared Allen is a massive need for the Lakers. They need a big that can protect the rim, and they would have that. And then you wouldn't have to deal with LeBron anymore in like one more season and what that looks like, where we know that relationship has kind of worn itself down anyway. Like, you're grinding your teeth and it's down to the nub, and you've got, like, it's just time to move on. Like, the Lakers are ready to have Austin Reeves and Luka Doncic as their cornerstones and building out the rest of that roster. LeBron is the guy that's hanging out at the party at 1 a.m. and you want everybody to go home, and he's sitting there at the kitchen counter just telling you stories, and you're like, do you see me cleaning up? Everybody else has left the house. It's time for you to go home. Have some self-awareness. It just doesn't make sense for LeBron to go back to the Lakers anymore. The only place that makes sense is Cleveland. A random spot is Golden State, and we know that that's at least been discussed, and maybe it ends up happening in LeBron and Steph, and it's just like, ooh, this is fun for one last season. But, like, do you want to celebrate what's likely your last season in the NBA with a random team like the Warriors that you used to compete against that you lost to in the finals, what, three times? I mean, I get it's a different era. His era is, you know, we know what happened with super teams and guys jumping ship and going to other teams. I think we've lost some of that. The NBA's kind of pushed back on that. But you also have players coming in this league that are going to be looking to be more competitive from that perspective and going up against the guys that are the best as opposed to teaming up with them because they saw the criticism that LeBron's era got and Durant got for these super teams that they built. It just doesn't make the Warriors is just, it doesn't make any sense. If you want to have that real bow to tie in your career, I'd actually throw in one more team, and I would maybe throw in the Heat, LeBron going back to Miami one last time, which has also been a rumor. I just don't know. We're hearing more and more about this LeBron going somewhere else, the Cavs sign and trade, the Heat sign and trade, and apparently the Lakers have not had any conversations with Rich Paul or anybody with LeBron whatsoever since free agency essentially started. Since the offseason started. The Lakers are tired of him. They want to move on. He spent 8 years there. And he brought a lot to the organization. It's hard to believe LeBron played 8 years with the Lakers, but he did. But, you know, there's a certain point where you just got to say it's time for us to move on. And the Lakers have built that team in a lot of ways that was to make LeBron happy in different ways. And they got to build a real team now. They gave Austin Reeves the money he needed. Luka's now going to be... Like, Luka's extension is not a long extension. He's going to be looking for another deal soon, a much bigger deal. And he's going to be looking around at what the Lakers are building and what the direction of the franchise is before he does that. So the Lakers now have to get Luka on board with their future, with their plan, with what they want to do. And it can't continue to be about LeBron. It doesn't make sense for LeBron James to go back to the Lakers anymore. Other than, hey, they're the team that could pay him the most. And just go way over, you know, way over the cap and just pay him the whatever max deal he can get for 1 year. But other than that, and I'm not going to be somebody that says like, oh, LeBron, you should take less money. Like, that choice is him. Good for him. Maximize your income. I won't blame him for that. But what I will say is that if you're going to finish your career and it's going to be one last season, that time is up with the Lakers. That chapter should be closed. And whether you believe the reports about the frustration with the game ball and J.J. Redick and the 100th win and LeBron, the most games played and wanting it recognized and it was all about J.J. Redick. I mean, there's always been jealousy between the two. You talk about the Jeannie Buss thing and, you know, her thinking that the Heat LeBron got too much credit for them winning the title in the bubble. It's like it's all ego. There's all jealousy there. No, I deserve more credit. No, you deserve more credit. LeBron just needs to move on. Leave the party, man. It's 1 a.m. Go home. Everybody wants you out now. It's done. Maybe it is a sign and trade to Miami. That could be a Pat Riley thing. Giannis and LeBron. All right, Andrew, Carlos, great stuff today. We'll see. 4th of July next week, Nick Ashew, Westwood One Sports.
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19: 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Good morning. Saturday morning sports with the youngest in charge of Willingham underway. As we get you up to 11 a.m. Eastern time, remember to hit us up on the talk and text line, 310-840-4910, 310-840-4910. 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It is at N-E-L-L underscore BTP. Crazy, crazy week this past week in the world of sports. Obviously, we had the NBA draft go on. That was a really cool moment and opportunity for me just to have, selfishly speaking, if you're listening out there in the DMV area, selfishly to have us as the center of the basketball world for at least one night on Tuesday as the Wizards go ahead and select AJ DeBanza out of BYU, really making the future of basketball in D.C. much more relevant, much more exciting. Trae Young inks his big $212 million contract extension. So my Wizards were in the spotlight for the first time, in a long time. But it feels like it's going to be that way for the foreseeable future when you think about what that group has built here. But there is one clear loser from this week, if I'm being honest. And if we're being frank, depending on how things play out, it may end up being the case that there is one clear loser.

0: loser of the entire NBA offseason. The Boston Celtics running the risk of ruining their relationship with Jaylen Brown to try and acquire Giannis Antetokounmpo. I think it ultimately goes down as the dumbest decision of the entire NBA offseason. The risk of ruining the relationship, to me at least, was not worth the potential reward of one Giannis Antetokounmpo. And let's just be very honest about it, right? If Boston would have been successful in their pursuit of Giannis, right, I think it immediately would have made them, you know, the number one seed, the best team, the title favorite within the landscape of the Eastern Conference, without a shadow of a doubt, right? The combination of Tatum, Giannis, the shooting that Boston has surrounded that roster with, I think it, in the short term, would have made them, you know, the best team in the East going into 2026. The long-term risk, though, to me, was not worth the short-term reward. The long-term risk is that you don't get Giannis at all, and now you have a disgruntled, a frustrated Jaylen Brown, and that is the reality that currently faces the Boston Celtics. They have ruined their relationship with Jaylen Brown. There is no move, right, that makes sense for Boston moving on from Jaylen Brown at this juncture without being clearly viewed as a loser, right? There is no move that can be made by Boston that doesn't have them ending up as a loser here in this situation. Jaylen Brown was a MVP candidate, a MVP finalist this past year, man. There is a reason why Boston was where they were without the services of Jason Tatum for about 95% of the regular season. Jaylen Brown is one of the best talents that we have in the association, without a shadow of a doubt. But for Boston, you can't continue to keep dangling Jaylen Brown out there and expect that it's not going to frustrate him. Put yourself in Jaylen Brown's shoes for a second. All of you out there listening, I assume, are employed by somebody. Imagine if your employer, every time, each and every year, every 9 months, we say, every quarter, let's just say your employer is out there talking to other potential businesses about how they can get rid of you and acquire better talent from the other agency or the other corporation. It's not a good feeling. So if Jaylen Brown is disgruntled at this point, if Jaylen Brown is frustrated at all by any of this, I think it's totally justifiable. I don't blame him at all. Some people are going to say, well, this is a business, Linnell. This is a business. This is a business, my ass. It's not about it being a business at this point. At this point, it's about respect. And clearly, based off of their actions, the Boston Celtics do not respect Jaylen Brown. It's very clear and obvious based off of their actions. And here's the thing. And what's so damning about this to me, this isn't the first time that Jaylen Brown has been dangled by the Boston Celtics. And according to Shams Charania of ESPN, this isn't going to be the last time that Jaylen Brown is ultimately dangled by the Boston Celtics.
1: But what's the ask now? My understanding is in some cases the Celtics have asked teams for at least 4 first-round picks for Jaylen Brown. He's got 3 years left on his contract at a supermax clip. So where does that put him as far as his value? And if this is a Boston team that's been contending in the Eastern Conference and their potential ask for some teams is a package of picks and players, how have they reimagined this roster moving forward, their finances, their viability as a contender in the Eastern Conference? But I do think as of right now, time will tell which side will bring the urgency to this matter this offseason.
0: Asking for 4 potential first-round picks. That is not a crazy asking price for Boston. The problem is, even if a deal, a package like that is on the table, if you're Boston, how does that help you here in the short term? How does that help you here in the short term? And clearly, if you're Boston, your short term was super important to you because you were mortgaging your

future for the short term, to go out and trying to get Giannis Antetokounmpo. So clearly it's about the short term for Boston. I don't know how a deal for Jaylen Brown that doesn't net you a win now player, I don't get how that is viewed as a success. I honestly don't. So if you are Brad Stevens, if you're the powers that be in this front office for the Celtics, to me, you are clearly stuck between a rock and a hard place. But this is business in the NBA. This is business in the NBA. The way that this relationship is soured between Boston and Jaylen Brown, I think is legitimately fascinating. Jaylen Brown, I think, is being treated unfairly in the situation, man. Like, obviously, it's business, right? That's what everyone's going to tell me. Like, no, you can't take it personal. It's business. It's business. It's business. That, to me, is not what this is about. This is about the Boston Celtics mismanaging their assets. This is about the Boston Celtics not being good enough in the relationship department, if you're being honest to me, because if it's no deal for Giannis, I'm not moving Jaylen Brown at all. What potential return, as I just mentioned, what potential return would be worth it for Jaylen Brown at this point? And we've heard several mid-ass deals be thrown out there on the table. Let's just be frank and call a spade in terms of what has been thrown out there. There's nothing that's been worth the damn that's been thrown on the table, which is why, to me, Jaylen Brown is still a member of the Boston Celtics. I don't know how they move past this. I don't know why they chose to go this route. But if you're a team in the Eastern Conference, there is a contender from seasons past in Boston that is trying to currently self-sabotage. That is what you're seeing right here. And if you're a Pacer fan, if you're a Wizard fan, if you're a Magic fan, you're loving this in real time. If you're a Knicks fan, you're loving this in real time because Boston is setting a fire to their championship aspirations for 2026. Point blank. The question that I have is, can Boston salvage this? Are we past the point of no return when it comes to Jaylen Brown? I want to open up the phones on that at 310-840-4910. Are we past the point of no return? Can the Celtics potentially salvage their relationship with one Jaylen Brown? 310-840-4910. And if they can't salvage it, do you think they can get a quality return for Jaylen Brown here? 310-840-4910. So we're going to look at potential Jaylen Brown deals in the final hour of the show. There's one, though, that's been thrown out there that to me is a prime example of how they're not going to get the bang for their buck. Talking about the Boston Celtics. The framework of this deal is a deal between the Boston Celtics and the Portland Trail Blazers, who, you know, ironically enough, were also super engaged and aggressive in their pursuit of Giannis Antetokounmpo. Here is the deal that is on the table from Portland, a potential deal from Portland. Donovan Clingan, Scoot Henderson, Jeremy Grant, the Magic's first-round pick in 2028, a 2030 pick swap via Milwaukee, and then a 2031 first-round pick. Portland, in exchange, would get Jaylen Brown. I love the, obviously, I love the deal for the Blazers, right? Can't find a better deal if you're Portland. For Boston, how do you look your fans in the face? How do you look your season ticket holders? How do you look your ownership group in the face and admit that you traded a MVP candidate in Jaylen Brown for Donovan Clingan, Scoot Henderson, and Jeremy Grant? Because the 2028 first from Orlando is not going to be worth a damn. That is a team that is up and coming and look to be in the top tier of the Eastern Conference for the next several years, as long as Paolo, Franz Wagner, and company are healthy. I don't know how this would possibly be a win for Boston. It has one of the key items that they are asking for, though, in return for Jaylen Brown. One thing that you've continued to hear that Boston must have in a potential Jaylen Brown deal is a

0: a front court superstar or significant front court help. You would get that by way of Donovan Clingan. You would. But in reality, right, where does Donovan Clingan rank amongst the bigs in basketball? Where does Donovan Clingan rank amongst the interior impact defenders in the NBA? Not super high on the list. What helps you is his age. What helps you is his upside. What helps you is what he can be down the line, which is why I continue to say, for a team that was so invested in the short term, right, because they were dangling JB for Giannis, for a team that's so invested in the short term, their life without Jaylen Brown short term is going to be miserable. So I don't necessarily understand where the desire is. And we talk about this, it feels like, every offseason. I don't understand the desire of Boston to break this tandem up. I don't. It feels silly. It feels forced. It feels inorganic. I continue to think about, every time I hear Jaylen Brown's name being dangled in trade talks, I cannot help but think, is there something going on behind the scenes with Jaylen Brown and Jason Tatum? Where is the incentive? Where is the desire to trade the former Finals MVP? Where do you get this desire to trade him from? That's the thing that I can't wrap my mind around. That's the thing that I can't wrap my mind around here is they're shopping them. It'd be different if, like, they were just receiving calls. The way that it's being reported is that Boston is actively shopping Jaylen Brown. Boston is actively shopping Jaylen Brown. That, to me, off of a season in which he single-handedly led you to the 2 seed in the conference, to be treating him that way after the fact, I think is ludicrous. 310-840-4910 is the number. Kyle is in Virginia wanting to chime in on Jaylen Brown. Kyle, good morning, brother.
1: Hey, good morning. Just another team I think needs to shake up their roster. What do you think a package of Jamal Murray and something from the Nuggets for Brown? You know, they'd get a win-now player, point guard, that can help Tatum.
0: Kyle, how does that help Boston? How does Boston get better trading for a clearly inferior player in Jamal Murray? And they don't get the front court help in this scenario.
1: Jamal Murray and a package.
0: Denver's trying to shed salary currently. Aaron Gordon is on the market.
1: Yep.
0: Is being shopped at the moment. That would be potential front court help for Boston. But outside of that, I don't know what Denver or really anybody out there has to offer Boston that is worthwhile here. We're talking about Jaylen Brown, who is a MVP candidate this past year. I don't know how Boston has gotten themselves in this situation. Kyle, I appreciate you as always, man. Tough spot to be in if you're the Celtics. So a potential Nuggets deal. Here's the thing with Denver. They're currently a team trying to shed salary. Aaron Gordon potentially available for trade. Cameron Johnson potentially available for trade. Does a Aaron Gordon, Cameron Johnson, Jonas Valanciunas package, does that move the needle? Does Bruce Brown have to be a part of it? Does that potentially move the needle if you're the Boston Celtics? I just think no matter how you ultimately slice it, no matter what deal you ultimately put on the table, there is nothing that you could possibly, get in return here if you're Boston to me that would be worth it. I just don't view it that way, man. Jaylen Brown is too talented of a dude, and we're watching in real time, right, a team mortgaging its long-term future for its short-term success. The Boston Celtics, in a nutshell, man, had no business, in my opinion, getting into the Giannis Antetokounmpo sweepstakes if it meant dangling Jaylen Brown. I think

0: it's silly, man. I think it's silly. 310-840-4910 is the number. Can the Celtics salvage their relationship with Jaylen Brown? We'll take your calls on that. And then when you think about potential suitors, do you see the Celtics ending up with a deal that actually nets them the actual, you know, value of one Jaylen Brown? 310-840-4910 is the number. The future of basketball in Los Angeles just got a hell of a lot clearer. We'll tell you how next here on Westwood One Sports.
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5: We continue our spin around the NBA here this morning with the youngest of Charles. And Willingham will take you up to 11 a.m. Eastern Time. Big news out of Los Angeles that will clearly, right, have some impact on the future of Lakers basketball. Austin Reeves earlier this week inking a four-year, $185 million max extension with a player option for the final season in 2029-2030. Reeves doing that after declining his $15 million player option, paving the way for a new max deal, which is the richest contract in NBA history for an undrafted player. So first and foremost, a massive congratulations to Austin Reeves. I think it's a heck of a feat that he is accomplishing. When you think about where he started in this league, and, you know, it hasn't been easy for him at all. He has been the consummate professional and really just worked and worked and worked and worked to get to this spot, man. That's all the nice things I have to say, though, about this deal. The Lakers are making a massive mistake committing to Austin Reeves long term. I mean, that's just no other way that I could slice it. You cannot win a championship. I don't believe you can win a championship with Austin Reeves as your second best player. And right now, as currently constructed, that is the reality for the Los Angeles Lakers. You cannot win with him as your second best player. It's just the reality of the situation. There's no knock against Austin Reeves. It's just who he is at this current juncture. But the Lakers have a whole bunch of different problems because this roster's not very good. You can say what you want about what they accomplished during the regular season in the Western Conference. I think their outing in the second round against Oklahoma City told you everything you needed to know about just how competitive this Lakers team was relative to the title landscape in the NBA. They're very far away. Very far away. They have a roster construction problem, which essentially is a Rob Pelinka problem, which is, for that franchise and fan base, a disease, a terminal disease. The Los Angeles Lakers have to do something here. There's one saving grace for them to me, and it is 2027, next offseason, if Nikola Jokic does not sign a contract extension in Denver, which for whatever reason has yet to happen. He is slated to be an unrestricted free agent, or has a player option, rather, for next year. But in the short term, if you're Los Angeles, the way that you're currently constructed with Austin Reeves, the Luka Doncic, you've got $50 million in cap space to go out and spend. The big question is, how do you ultimately fill out the rest of this roster? You're going to have to do so by way of trade, because when you look at the landscape of free agency and you look at the needs of Los Angeles, it's not like this unrestricted free agent crop is rich with talent at the center spot. They need a rim-running center for Luka Doncic. It's just the bottom line and the reality of the situation. They need a rim-running lob threat for Luka Doncic. When he has been at his best in his career, that is what he has routinely had. Right now, the combination.

0: Lakers have done supporting Luka Doncic since they made the trade for him. This roster sucks. Bottom line, it's not a good basketball team. But for them, they have $50 million to work with here. They do. The big question is, how do they ultimately use that money? Well, there is one domino for the Lakers that is yet to fall. His name is LeBron James. Shams Charania of ESPN gave us an update on the latest with LeBron James.
1: The Lakers have been pursuing parallel paths throughout this offseason. So the first one is getting Austin Reeves done, which obviously 4 years, $185 million max deal. Then it's about taking care of LeBron, figuring that out. Then Rui Hachimura. But at the same time, they've been pursuing trades that bring in salary into their space. They have almost $50 million in space. So who can they go get? And that would have an impact on what they can potentially offer LeBron James. My understanding is the Lakers have not made an offer to LeBron as of yesterday. So over the next 5 or 6 days, we'll learn more. And also the Lakers will have an opportunity to be more active to see what does the roster look like by the time they get back to LeBron James.
0: Yeah, I don't know if putting LeBron James on the back burner is a smart thing to do if you're Los Angeles. Who in the hell do you think you are? Putting LeBron on the back burner? The Lakers are going to screw this up royally, I feel like. You have $50 million, you know, in cap space. Figure out what LeBron's number is. Figure out what LeBron's number is. Lock him in and then go make the move that you want to make if bringing him back is part of your plan. To me, that's part of the issue. If I am Los Angeles, I think a sign and trade with LeBron is your best avenue to acquire the rim-running center that you so desperately covet. Because what Shams just alluded to is that they have $50 million. How can they fill that space? Well, I told you, going out in unrestricted free agency is probably not the way that they should go based off of who's on the market and who is a legitimate difference maker there. I don't think one exists. Mitchell Robinson, Yusuf Nurkic, probably the two best options that are unrestricted free agents. But in terms of the trade market, if you're Los Angeles, in terms of going out and trying to broker a deal, what assets do you have that other teams would want is my question. How do you get this team better by way of trade when you have nothing that nobody else across the association wants? That's why, to me, the Lakers are stuck right now between a rock and a hard place. Their decision to commit that sort of money to Austin Reeves to be your second guy, totally not worth it. He cannot be the second best player on a championship team. I am thoroughly convinced of it. So now if you're the Lakers, now that you've made that significant financial commitment to Reeves, where do you go from here? The fact that they haven't had any conversations with LeBron yet to this point is staggering. Honestly, the fact that there have been no conversations between Los Angeles and LeBron to this point, I think is totally staggering and probably the most surprising development of the offseason here as free agency gets ready to open up here in a couple of weeks. They've had no conversation with LeBron. They have no inkling on what his plans are and what he's choosing to do. It's a bad idea here. A sign and trade with LeBron is probably Los Angeles' best route to acquiring, you know, that rim-running lob threat that Luka Doncic desperately, you know, deserves, quite frankly, man. Like, I don't see what the Lakers have that anybody else wants. What they did do, though, and where the Lakers can take a bow, them selecting Cameron Carr, I thought was one of the best value picks and one of the best fits of the entire NBA draft. When you think about what Cameron Carr was at Baylor, a legit 3-and-D wing, something that the Lakers simply don't have enough of. It's been a major problem for them, is their perimeter guys, what they have on the wing. Not enough guys that are plus defenders. Not enough guys that are plus defenders and can contribute from beyond the arc. So I love the decision by the Lakers to go out and draft Cameron Carr. I thought that was probably, to this point, knowing what's been reported out there, it's probably been their best move of the entire offseason, is going out and getting Cameron Carr. I do know this, though. For several different reasons,

the move for Luka Doncic, man, like, that's the type of move that sets you back as a franchise, honestly. And the thing that's so staggering about all of it is you could have had a

0: sign and trade potentially for Luka. Like, if you're the Lakers, you don't think a sign and trade with Brooklyn, who was hot after his services, would have been a thing? You don't think a sign and trade with the Chicago Bulls would have been something that would have made sense for you? Bringing him back at Carlos with a K would have loved that for Chicago. I don't know why, though, Carlos. I mean, he sucks. Like, your team would go nowhere with Luka.
1: Oh, give me anything.
0: That is my thing, man. It's tough to stomach for me. If I'm being honest and transparent about the situation, man. I feel bad. I do. Especially for a guy, Andrew. Andrew, aren't you a Lakers guy? Is that your mob that you roll with? How do you feel as I sit here and tell you about what your team is doing terribly?
2: So I'm a Clippers fan. So seeing this happen, I'm loving it. I hope it continues.
0: Wow. So that actually is stunning. I always think, like, it's supposed to be Laker country out there in L.A.
1: Clipper fans exist.
0: But when you think about, I mean, the Lakers have sucked for a majority of the 2010s on. Like, they've been awful. So it doesn't surprise me that there are a lot of Clipper fans out there in Los Angeles. There may be some more Clipper fans moving forward if they can't figure this out. I don't know what the Lakers do here. I really don't. We gave you one perspective. Let's give you another. Another ESPN NBA insider, Brian Windhorst, had this to say about the Lakers and their relationship with LeBron James.
3: Yeah, I think it's unusual because, as you can tell out there, the teams with their free agents are doing their business. You know, not only getting guys re-signed, but getting a good feel for where they are. The Lakers have two choices here. They have $50 million in cap space. They have to use that cap space to sign LeBron on some level if they're going to keep him. And so they either can prioritize LeBron or make him last.
0: Why would you make him last is my thing. What is the benefit here of not having any communication with him? Because here's the thing. You can go out and make moves, right? And I assume you're making them with the assumption that you will have LeBron's services at your disposal. Going out and making any moves without knowing and having any clarity on the LeBron front doesn't make a whole lot of sense to me, because he seemingly is a big part of what you want to do moving forward. Unless he's not, which would, to me, be the bigger surprise here for the Los Angeles Lakers, if there was no communication between them and LeBron. I just don't know, man. I don't know. It is a fascinating scenario that's currently on the table here for the Los Angeles Lakers. The big news that we found out this week, they will commit to Austin Reeves long-term. 4 years, $185 million, declining his player option. Shout out to him, though, for becoming the richest contract ever for an undrafted player. He has worked his ass off to get the bread, but the bottom line is he can't be the second best player on a championship team. 310-840-4910. Dean is in Texas, wants to chime in on Austin Reeves. Dean, what's going on, brother? Good morning, man.
4: Hey, what's up, man? How you doing, Linnell, man? I love the show.
0: Doing good, brother.
4: I'm definitely a Tolo. I turn on and leave it on. My main thing is like, you know, you give that man Austin Reeves 185, right? And, you know, at the end of the day, you have 50 left. Obviously, 185 and 50, that's 235. Why not lock Bronny in first before even worrying about locking Austin Reeves in? You know what I mean? Like, that don't make sense.
0: That's my whole thing there.
4: Yeah, I don't get it. Yeah, I don't get that, you know. So I'm just driving. I'm headed to Lowe's to grab a few things for the house. But, you know, I was listening to Charles.
0: Home improvement project, brother? You know, Lowe's, our friends at Lowe's could be a friend for us if they got some change for us. But what you working on this weekend, man? This is that time of year where Lowe's runs on the weekend, man, are normally a thing. What's your at-home project you working on, man?
4: Right now, you know, I'm just getting the yard lined up, getting some tree food, you know, from a tree, and, you know, getting some, I got to get some plastic. I'm repainting my garage and everything, because I'm about to sell this house and buy another one, you know. So
0: Wow, see, it seems like a paint job. It seems like paint jobs, maybe the garage.

0: This paint job is a summer project. Yeah, I'm about to say paint jobs are normally winter projects, right?
1: Say it again.
0: I said it felt like garage paint jobs are normally like a winter project. When you're sitting in the house too long, staring at the damn thing.
1: You know, to be honest, man, I don't have seasons for my project. Whenever I want to do a project, I just do a project. You know what I'm saying? And you know, anything that needs to be done.
0: You must got a beautiful woman that's got you hard at work, brother. That's what that sounds like.
1: Oh man, yeah, she's definitely beautiful.
0: I hope y'all enjoy it for sure, man. I appreciate you, brother. Hope you enjoy the weekend, man. 310-840-4910 is the number. Here on Saturday Morning Sports with the Youngest in Charge. A lot more to get to, including your calls on what we've talked about here in the opening two segments, if you got them. Massive, massive change on the horizon for both the Los Angeles Lakers and the Boston Celtics. One of the most storied rivalries in all of pro sports. Going to be getting a makeover as we get geared up for the 2026 NBA season. The Eastern Conference got a makeover with a massive trade that went down earlier this week. When we come back, I'll tell you who the best team in the East is entering free agency. That's next here on Westwood One Sports. 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
11: 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Clement hits a high fly ball to left field. Verdugo going back. 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
13: You know, the big voice guy is probably the most trustworthy dude on the program. He never lies to you. This is Westwood One Sports. I am Linnell Willingham. We'll take you up to 11. Well, we know. Take you up to 11 a.m. Eastern Time. The other voice you hear is our pal Carlos with a K. We'll tag him in a little bit later on in the program to talk about the New York Mets. He is our resident MLB insider here on the program. I got Andrew behind the glass taking your calls, 310-840-4910. I think that happened over the air, right? The fact that Andrew's a Clipper fan. Probably is a good time to be a Clipper fan when you think about the current state of the Los Angeles Lakers. Luka Doncic under contract long-term. Austin Reeves now under contract long-term. Big question is, what happens with LeBron James? I think he should end up with the Miami Heat. I think the Miami Heat should put the full court press on LeBron James. And I'll take it a step further. By the time the NBA offseason is wrapped up, the Miami Heat will be viewed as the clear-cut NBA champion favorite going into the 2026 season. Yeah, that's how strongly I feel.
14: I just did the white boy blinking meme. I'm like, really?
13: That's how strongly I feel about the Miami Heat. I love, in hindsight, I love the Giannis move because of the ancillary moves that come as a result. Getting him and pairing him up with Bam Adebayo gives you the best defensive front court in basketball without a shadow of a doubt. Right? What they have at their disposal is the entire $15 million mid-level exception, which if they can get LeBron to play for that number, you slide him in at your small forward. Maybe you keep Andrew Wiggins at the two, or you slide Andrew Wiggins off the bench. You sign Chris Middleton to the veterans minimum because he's an unrestricted free agent and Giannis groupie. So, like, hey, there's a path for Pat Riley to get this thing done in between the margins, and I trust him. Here is the thing that Heat fans have going for him. Every time Pat Riley has made a big swing for a superstar, he has won the title. He has. You look at the Shaquille O'Neal move. You look at the initial move to go get LeBron James. And now this Giannis Antetokounmpo deal. I think

0: by the end of the offseason, Miami clearly going to be viewed as a title favorite. The key is going to be how they handle themselves in free agency, though. Who are they able to lure to South Beach by way of free agency? And when you look at the unrestricted free agent landscape in the NBA, there are some very interesting names that could be available for them, that will be available for them. And when you have a player of Giannis's magnitude, when you talk about a team like Miami that is in that championship or bust mode, you're going to have the opportunity, you know, to land some big fish in free agency that may be willing to take a pay cut, right, in order to acquire their services, right? So the one guy that I look at for them, because the guard spot is kind of the area where I'm like, eh. Right now, it's really just Davion Mitchell at guard. Do you go out and get Anthony Simons? Could you get Anthony Simons to play at a cheaper deal? Because that seems like the perfect team for him, a guy that's not interested in playing defense at all. You put Anthony Simons at the point with Giannis and Bam in the back line. I think you're maximizing that brother's ability. But it's going to be fascinating to see how they ultimately swing it, though, man. I trust Pat Riley, though. I know that may be a dangerous thing to do, but I trust Pat Riley to fill out this roster in between the margins. And I think by the time we get to training camp, by the time the offseason wraps up, we will be talking about them as the best team in all of basketball. Norman Powell. I also forgot about Norman Powell. I took a lot of crap during the week for Miami Heat fans. If you listened to me during Westwood One Sports Night during the week, the news and the trade actually broke during our show, and I called it a lateral move for Giannis Antetokounmpo on first blush. I did. Now that I've had the opportunity to sit back and look at this thing for what it is, now that I've had time to really put the Giannis deal under the microscope, if Miami and Pat Riley plays their cards right, they will be considered the championship favorite come training camp, come the start of the regular season. But they've got to make some moves between the margin. To me, that starts with a full court press of LeBron James. Go out and get LeBron James. Go out and get Chris Middleton, right? Buddy Hield potentially is going to be available, depending on what happens with him and the Atlanta Hawks. There are so many guards that will be available. Tim Hardaway is going to be available. You want to talk about perimeter shooting? Tim Hardaway is going to be available for that group. Quentin Grimes is going to be an unrestricted free agent for that team. So, like, there's a lot of different ways that they can go. Gabe Vincent, maybe he wants to take his talents back to South Beach. I just know that I trust Pat Riley to put a championship roster together. I do. And I think the fascinating piece of all of this, Giannis is going to Miami not for fun here, right? Giannis is going to Miami to win championships. What is Giannis's legacy going to look like by the time his tenure in South Beach is over? Because he's got one championship already. If he gets the two or three, he will be considered the greatest power forward of all time. From a pure skill set standpoint, I think he's already firmly within the conversation. Giannis, Tim Duncan, right? It feels like, unless I'm tripping here, guys, it's either Giannis or Tim Duncan in terms of the greatest power forward of all time. If he's able to get the hardware, I think it clearly becomes a Giannis Antetokounmpo conversation. 310-840-4910 is the number. I see your guy Billy in Toronto on the horn. We'll pop him in while we got an opportunity to do so. Billy, what's going on, man?
1: Hey, Linnell. Yeah, I got to laugh. We don't get your show up here all the time, but we got it one day during the week, and you were telling the story about you and your buddy, and you were driving, and you fell asleep and all that.
0: Yeah.
1: You know what, Linnell, I was waiting for you to come and see you had also robbed a bank and shot somebody. I was getting really worried, but I had a good laugh over that. pretty funny. But anyway.
0: No, I appreciate it.
1: Yeah, listen. For the NBA, a couple of things I want to throw at you. Number one, the Boston Celtics. I hope they don't do anything.

0: anything. I wish they'd make it work with these two guys. I think the Celtics are still strong, and I hope they keep them together. I think they still have a chance next year. As for the Lakers, I mean, I'm going to say this about LeBron James. I mean, come on, LeBron. I mean, seriously, now you're going to go to another team. You've moved all over the place. Now you're going to go to another team for a ring. How about staying in L.A. and making it work with two great players that you got there? I think the Lakers would still be strong. If I'm Miami, or the talk was Cleveland, if I'm Cleveland, I would never want him back. I mean, after what our so-called superstar, I forget his name. He, you know who he is in Toronto. He made our franchise. He played for 20 teams in the league, and after they retired his number, I couldn't believe we did it after he gave us the middle finger when he walked out the door. But, I can't think of his name. But finally, the talk up here in Toronto is that we're going strongly after Kawhi Leonard again, and Kawhi's interested in coming up here. Now, whether he's just playing us, I don't know. But if we grab him, and the way I think a thing that's not talked about a lot in the NBA is about the last 30, 35 games of the year, Barnes, I'll tell you, he took another step forward for us. And I'll tell you, he looked like a different player. He looked like the star that we thought he would be. And if we get Kawhi,
1: well, it seems like your Raptors, it seems like your Raptors are going to be in on some sort of superstar. And I appreciate the call. They were in on LaMelo. They were in on Giannis. And as he just mentioned, man, they may be in on Kawhi Leonard. 310-840-4910 is the number. There was one other trade that rocked the NBA. We'll get to that next.
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7: Canada, South Africa. That's the headline in terms of fan engagement this weekend, this World Cup weekend, where Canada takes its show on the road for the first time in this mega event. Of course, Canada opening against Bosnia-Herzegovina a couple of weeks ago at what is typically known as BMO Field. 1-1 draw there. And that set the table for two matches in Vancouver, including a 6-0 drubbing of Qatar, and then a disappointing third and final game in the group stage against Switzerland, that instead of having Canada play at home at BC Place without having to travel, having its home base, now they're on the road in Los Angeles against South Africa. Having said that, among the draws of number two ranked teams in their specific pools, can't get much more favorable than South Africa. Of course, both countries, South Africa and Canada, will be going for history. They've never won in the knockout stage. This has already been a tournament of firsts for Canada, with the first World Cup point in Toronto, the first World Cup victory in Vancouver, and now the opportunity for the first ever knockout win. And that would set up a round of 16 match against either Morocco or the Netherlands. And then after that, France. Okay, we're getting carried away, but of course it'll be a big fan engagement focal point leading to action on Sunday in Los Angeles. It's also a big week for the next generation of players in the NBA, which had its draft on Tuesday, and the NHL, which began its draft, the first round, on Friday night, and will be going rounds 2 through 7 on Sportsnet across the country, and also Sportsnet Radio as well, setting the stage, as I said, for the next generation of stars in the NHL. We've got so much ground to cover with those as the major planks, including the Sport Market podium funded by Alpine Credits, our top three sport business stories of the week. We'll roll those out in a few minutes. We'll also have our opening bell commentary to kick things off. And we've got ourselves hot stuff with Ken Richardson of Pastime Sports and Games, our collectibles guru, our trading card expert. We've also got Steve McAllister just around the corner. He is from Gaming News Canada, former sports editor of the Globe and Mail, former managing editor of Yahoo Sports Canada. Zach Clark in

0: The producer's chair. He's also the host of Prospect Central on Sportsnet Radio. Put it out there sort of to set the stage for our opening bell commentary. Your take on the NHL draft on a Friday night in Buffalo.
1: One of the most exciting NHL drafts we've seen in a minute, at least in my opinion. Several big trades for teams to move around in the first round of the draft. There was players that rose. There was players that fall. It's all the things that you love in the NHL draft. And at the end of it, I think the Canadian teams especially come out pretty happy with only kind of one or two, maybe not getting the players that they wanted. Overall, a super exciting draft. And I couldn't be more excited to see how these players end up panning out.
0: No surprises among the top three picks.
1: No, I think that it is exactly what you wanted to see. Gavin McKenna going to Toronto makes a bundle of sense. There's a reason he was the overwhelming favorite. Caleb Malhotra has long since been rumored to go to Vancouver. And then the Sharks had not just the best draft of the first round, but probably one of the best drafts I can recall in quite some time, picking up not only Ivar Stenberg, who some believe is the best player in the whole draft, but also two of the best defenders as well. That's going to be a big problem for the Pacific Division for a long time to come.
0: He's Zach Clark. I'm Tom Manick. We're both happy to have you along for the ride here on this NHL draft weekend, on this World Cup weekend, Canada, South Africa, and a week in which there's been all kinds of storylines in the business of sport, including some bizarre stuff happening in the WNBA. If you've seen it on social, you'll know what I'm talking about. Just absolutely ridiculous. I mean, whenever you're putting a fist to the throat in any sport, that is pretty high stakes. But the fact that it's happening to star player Caitlin Clark is just unfathomable to me. And the battle lines that are being set up here between the commissioner's office and Caitlin Clark and her teammates, it's just inexplicable given the fact that they're in a new CBA, trying to take things to the next level, and now they've got this infighting. It's just absolutely ridiculous to me. Let's check out our opening bell commentary. It's been a tale of two tournaments for Canada with the FIFA 2026 World Cup. There's the team side, of course, which matters most to fans, their performance, their results, including the tremendous historic opportunity that sits in front of them. But then, of course, there's the business side, the tournament side from a sport tourism point of view, maximizing the investments that Toronto and Vancouver, Ontario and British Columbia have made in hosting this event. And on the one, it ended on Wednesday with the disappointing loss to Switzerland. The tournament is no longer the same without Canada playing at home from a sport tourism point of view, from a secondary ticket market point of view, from an activation point of view, even from a fan festival point of view. That tournament is now over. Great job by both Toronto and Vancouver. Now, BC Place has two games that had the Canadian national team's name written on them, the round of 32 and the round of 16, but the actual focus now shifts from the sport tourism promotional side of things to Canada as a World Cup country. And getting that victory against South Africa would yet again be history. That is our opening bell commentary. And of course, the World Cup continues to be the leading overarching sport business storyline this weekend. But it's not the only one. Let's check out our podium.
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0: In the bronze medal position, our number three sport business story of the week, in the context of collective bargaining between the MLB and the MLBPA, the Players Association, still the strongest in North American professional sport, proposes a ban on prop betting.
3: Major League Baseball and the Players Association, they're going toe-to-toe, and one request from the players is wild.

0: wild. They want to ban all prop betting. All of it. What? Could this actually become part of the new CBA?
1: That is from the Opening Line podcast. And yes, it is setting the tone and tenor for a lot of the bump and grind that will happen during this CBA. One that could result in a work stoppage. One that could set the game aside for a year or more. Now, that's the worst case scenario. But when you see things like this diametrically opposing each other, the PA wanting the ban on prop betting, Major League Baseball and the other professional leagues are now benefiting from so many revenue streams that it becomes counterintuitive to have, one, a ban on a revenue-producing stream when you want player salaries to continue to grow. It's something we're going to take up with Steve McAllister, from Gaming News Canada, former sports editor of Globe and Mail, former managing editor of Yahoo Sports Canada. We'll look at it from a gaming point of view and also just from a collective bargaining point of view as well. And it's interesting because the game is doing so well on so many fronts in this Shohei Ohtani era that you'd hope that saner heads will prevail. In the silver medal position, a number two sport business story of the week, the National Hockey League announces this week that it's exploring expansion to Houston or Austin in the Lone Star State.
2: The National Hockey League confirmed this morning what's really been rumored behind the scenes for quite some time, that they're going to look at adding a second team in Texas. And that process gets started today. It looks like this part of the process will take approximately 6 months, give or take.
1: The Hockey Guy podcast setting the stage for something that we expected, but not necessarily on a Texas-only basis. And that is what really stands out here, is the new trend of leagues picking and being very selective as to where they're going to have expansion conversations. You see it with the NBA and a focus on Las Vegas and a return to Seattle. Here it is now, potentially, when it comes to the NHL. Now, to me, Houston, and we were the first in the country to really talk about Houston, courtesy of Drew Doerweiler of Dartmouth Partners, who had insight there that was 6-7 years ago that Houston should be looked at. Jeremy Jacobs has always favored it. And it is the biggest NHL market that currently doesn't have an NHL franchise. Now, not to take anything away from Austin, because it is moving and shaking in the business of sport. It is moving as a franchise host. But I see Austin there mainly as leverage to get the best possible deal for Houston. And I would be really surprised if it doesn't wind up being Houston as Dallas Stars' rival. In the gold medal position, though, our number one sport business story of the week, and it's a really big part of the business of sport, it's introducing new talent. It's revitalizing. It's rejuvenating. It is bringing in young talent through the NBA draft and the NHL draft, both of which happened this week. And the NHL draft, of course, continues into the weekend.
3: Mr. McKenna, we would like to draft you to the Toronto Maple Leafs.
1: I tell you, Justin Bieber didn't look very, very prepared. As the guy said on the air last night, it seems that he arrived like literally seconds before he had the mic in his hands. You could see him trying to clarify what he was expected to do with Commissioner Gary Bettman. Having said that, the net, I thought it was a good addition. And I do think this kind of stuff, bringing in the Colby Smulders, bringing in the Justin Biebers, adds to the entertainment value of the draft. Now, I personally prefer the old model where all the war rooms were, at the location of the draft. They're sort of doing a bit of a hybrid here. But I'll tell you, if you do war rooms, do war rooms. I mean, it looked ridiculous. Some of these selected shots, it seemed so staged, and it didn't look like people were there working. They were like literally there just sitting. I would love them to go back. It's one thing that the NHL had that the other leagues didn't have, that opportunity to see a GM whisper in another GM's ear,

0: on the phone just before a draft, something to look for going forward. Those are the top three sport business stories of the week, in a week defined by the next generation of stars in the NBA and the NHL, and of course, in a week continuing to be dominated by the FIFA 2026 World Cup. Next up, Steve McAllister of Gaming News Canada, talking MLBPA proposing a ban on prop betting. That and a lot more still to come right here on the Sport Market.
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11: With the overall third pick for the 2026 pick is Caleb Malhotra.

Caleb Malhotra, the number 3 pick in the NHL draft, the first pick of the Vancouver Canucks, as announced by Colby Smulders. And it'll be interesting to see in future years how far the various teams go with their proxies, so to speak. And you've got Justin Bieber, Colby Smulders, and others definitely adding a little bit of entertainment value, some celebrity star power to the table. And I'll tell you, I do prefer that than, you know, the front offices. But I do think the old format, I know you need to evolve. I know what the NHL, what the NFL does. I know what the NBA does. But that doesn't mean that the NHL didn't have something worth protecting that gave them sort of a little bit of a different insight.

0: does. I know what the NBA does. But that doesn't mean that the NHL didn't have something worth protecting that gave them sort of a little bit of a different insight into franchise building and team building. And on that note, we bring on board Steve McAllister of Gaming News Canada, former sports editor to Global Mail, former managing editor of Yahoo Sports. Hey, Steve, just want to go right there off the top, and it's just a bit of a structural peeve of mine. I thought the NHL draft had something a little bit different from the other leagues. They've now gone largely with the centralized model, war rooms back in their respective markets. But it almost seemed a little bit forced and staged with some of the television images of very tidy, U-shaped classroom, so to speak. It didn't feel authentic. It didn't bring any value to the table. Do you prefer the old format, or do you think the NHL has no choice but to try to centralize and move forward this way?
1: Yeah, I hate the new format, Tom. I'll be real blunt. I watched the 4 hours last night and watched it as someone who follows hockey closely, and I think that's your audience. I think having Kobe Smulders or Justin Bieber involved, I just don't see that attracting new fans. And even, you know, it's interesting. My wife Julie watched the draft me last night. She said that she really enjoyed watching the general managers talking on the draft floor and seeing the conversations that were taking place. I was sitting with my son and a group of his friends last night up here in Kincardine for a golf weekend, and they were less than impressed with the coverage, and I'm assuming that's the demographic that the NHL is trying to reach out to. I think you mentioned bring the organizations together. I just think the old format was so good in terms of bringing your scouts in, that was really recognizing the work that those people do over the course of a hockey season and giving them a few days in a nice city, in a nice hotel room, and being together. And I really think the NHL's missed the boat on this one.
0: How huge a deal is it for the business of NHL hockey to have Gavin McKenna, the number one pick overall, drafted by the Heritage brand, the original six brand, that is the Toronto Maple Leafs?
1: Yeah, I think, listen, Tom, it's not a bad thing. At the end of the day, though, it comes down to winning, and this franchise, this Heritage franchise, hasn't won the Stanley Cup in decades. And if you're a Leafs fan, you're at the point now where that's the bar, and you hope that Gavin McKenna is going to be able to help the Maple Leafs get there. Although that's a huge burden to put on a young man's shoulder. But I think the young man handled himself really well last night. Obviously an incredibly talented hockey player, but if you're a Leafs fan, you're expecting a lot from this young man.
0: What do you think the reaction would have been if John Chayka and company went a different direction, didn't go with the consensus number one pick?
1: Yeah, I'm sure there would have been, again, there would have been some disgruntled fans. I'm sure some disgruntled media. But, it's interesting. I posted on Twitter this week, Tom, people looking at hirings recently and that. And when I worked at the NHLPA back in the mid-90s, I remember Bob Goodenough once said, I think it was after the lockout in 94-95, and he said, no one can really truly judge a collective bargaining agreement on who's won and who's lost until that CBA expires. And I think that's what you have to look at here. Like, if Gavin McKenna... if 5 years from now, this guy's having an incredible career, that's going to be the mark. And I look at, the kid from Sweden, Stenberg, there looks like he's going to be a great player. The Canucks Nation seems really, really happy about Caleb Malhotra going there. But you truly can't judge these picks and these kinds of transactions until we get further down the road.
0: We're talking to Steve McAllister of Gaming News Canada, former sports editor of the Globe and Mail, former managing editor of Yahoo Sports Canada. Steve, before we get into MLBPA and its proposal on banning prop betting. What's your take on our silver medal story this week on the podium funded by Alpine Credits, the NHL exploring expansion to Houston or Austin?

0: We've talked about Houston on this show for the past 5 or 6 years as the likely next expansion franchise after we saw the very successful introductions of both the Vegas Golden Knights, especially the Vegas Golden Knights, and the Seattle Kraken. Is Austin just leverage here, or do you see this as a real possibility where both Houston and Austin have an opportunity?
1: Well, when you've listened to the kind of money that's being tossed out there, Tom, and it's hard to believe that we're not now talking about billions of dollars when it comes to NHL expansion franchises. And this will always be expansion will always be about following the money. So if there's if there's money in both of those locations, it wouldn't surprise me if the NHL ends up in both of those markets.
0: Yeah, they're talking $3.5 billion, including stadium budget. You're talking $2.5 billion. It was $500 million and $600 million for the Vegas Golden Knights and the Seattle Kraken, respectively. We've got to give credit where credit's due. One of the big jobs of a commissioner, if not the most important job, is to create value for his owners. And Gary Bettman has done that, appears to continue to be able to do that, because you get expansion franchises in for, $2.5 billion or more, all boats will float with that.
1: I'll tell you, Tom, the people booing Gary Bettman at the arena in Buffalo last night, the 32 NHL owners weren't among them.
0: You're right. You're going to see them say, "Hey, listen, we've got to counter those boos with some cheers here. Look at our pocketbooks. Look at the valuation." The other interesting point about this sport business story is how things have changed. It used to be, okay, we've got a call for expansion, and you've got, a half dozen markets come in, and then the focus is on two or three at the top, and then you whittle your way to an announcement. Here, both the NBA and the NHL appear to be a lot more selective. They're basically dictating where the focus will be and limiting it to a couple of markets at a time.
1: Yeah, it wasn't that long ago, Tom, where, the NHL was granting franchises to people like John Spanos, and then doing due diligence and finding out that this guy didn't have the financial wherewithal to be an NHL owner. And it seems to be very strategic now, and also very very buttoned down. Like, I don't know about you.

0: Hey, they're not talking Atlanta. They're completely focused on Houston or Austin.
1: Yeah, and I think, Tom, we it wasn't that long ago that Oklahoma City would come up often those conversations. I couldn't help but think this week reading the coverage of the Austin and Houston stories that it just seems that Quebec City becomes more and more of a long shot, and I just don't see a path forward now to Quebec City getting an NHL expansion team.
0: Yeah, it gets harder and harder, especially when you're talking about $2.5 billion. They've got the arena. They've had it for years, but there's very selective Canadians that have that kind of investment capital for a pro sports franchise, let alone a hockey franchise. Before we let you get back to your busy weekend, Steve, do want you to weigh in on MLBPA proposing a ban on all forms of prop betting. It's obviously another a battle plank in the current collective bargaining agreement between Major League Baseball and the PA, which is still the strongest union in North American professional sport. Where does this go? And do you expect it to be a discussion point on behalf of other players' unions in other sports?
1: Yeah, I think it's going to be really difficult, Tom, I just don't see sportsbook operators banning prop bets. They're extremely, extremely popular. I think there can be some guardrails placed around them. And you and I have talked on the show previously about the NBA and the fact that, you probably doesn't make any sense for prop bets to be offered on the 11th or 12th man on an NBA team that, we're kind of thinking of the Jonte Porter scandal. But, we have legal sports betting across North America today. Prop betting is extremely popular with those regulated operators. The leagues and the PA are taking money from sports betting companies. Athletes are signing on as ambassadors, but I do think there are some restrictions that can be put on around prop bets. But the MLBPA is talking about things like not being able to put a prop bet on a player hitting a home run in a game. I just don't see that happening.
0: Steve, we always appreciate your insight. Thanks so much for being part of the sport market, and have a terrific rest of this NHL draft weekend and World Cup soccer weekend.
1: Great. Thanks very much, Tom.
0: He is Steve McAllister of Gaming News Canada, former sports editor of the Globe and Mail, former managing editor of Yahoo Sports Canada. Next up, we continue to dig deeper on our big sport business storylines of the week, and we'll count you down to the sport market power rankings, the five hottest franchises in North American professional sport. We're rating and debating the Bulls and Bears of sport business on the sport market.
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11: With the 6th overall pick in the 2026 NHL Draft, the Calgary Flames are very proud to select from the Prince George Cougars, Carson Carroll. Yes!
12: Lanny McDonald, Carson Carroll, Prince George Cougars. 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And Zach Clark is in the producer's chair. 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
13: I thought Calgary had a great draft. I think not only is Carson Carles a legitimate number one defenseman, or at least he has that upside, he's a great character as well. I also think that the kind of trend of players wanting to play kind of closer to home, a Western Canadian kid, the kind of pick that just makes a ton of sense. I also want to highlight Calgary's first round pick at the end of the draft, though, or at the end of the first round, pardon me, Jack Hextall. Thought that was an incredible pick. He was actually my number one target for Vancouver at 33, so I was sad to see him go off the board 3 picks earlier than that, but overall, I think Flames fans should be very happy with their first round draft.
12: Who do you think among the Canadian-based teams won the draft? Was it the Toronto Maple Leafs simply because they won the lottery around Gavin McKenna, or is there another team that did more in the aggregate?
13: I think it does have to be Toronto. Gavin McKenna is a franchise-changing player, and it's kind of just a year that is perfect for Toronto. They only have to be bad for 1 year, and now they can hopefully go right back to being a legitimate contender. I firmly believe McKenna does make them a contender. I've said that before he was even drafted on this very show. So it's hard to go anywhere other than Toronto. I do think that Calgary had a great draft. I'm very happy with Vancouver's draft as well. Adam Novotny falling to 24 was not something I expected, and Caleb Malhotra at 30 was what I was expecting, and very happy about that. I think some of the other teams made out interestingly. Montreal, Gleb Pugachev at 26th, he was one of those players that rose. I think he could end up meshing

0: very well with the other Russians there. The team that I would question was Ottawa, reaching heavily on a player that was largely mocked in the 70s to 80s at 25th overall. But some interesting drafts overall. The last Canadian team I want to touch on, Winnipeg, getting one of my favorite prospects in the draft, Vigo Bjork. Jets fans, you are going to love that guy.
1: And, of course, the Edmonton Oilers are yet to pick. They did not have a first-round pick. They do their first draft work today on day two of the Upper Deck NHL draft. Upper Deck, of course, a big partner, and it makes so much sense because rookie cards drive the business of trading cards and vice versa in so many different ways. And that's why I actually would disagree with my dear friend Steve McAllister. I don't have a problem with Justin Bieber, Colby Smulders, others sort of, you know, trying to appeal to 18 to 34s, bring a little bit of celebrity factor to the table. Your take, Zach, as a prospecting purist.
0: Yeah, it was interesting. I thought what you said off the top, Tom, pretty much nailed it in that it felt somewhat unprepared. Maybe not every celebrity, but some of them certainly.
1: You just arrived for a cup of coffee.
0: Yeah, exactly. Some of them kind of felt like, hey, if you show up, we'll wing it. We'll figure it out on the fly, which is how we run the sport market, so I can't judge too much. Kidding, of course. Yeah, I liked it. I do like when celebrities that genuinely care about the team show up. I thought that matters a lot more than just picking the biggest A-list
1: name. And in both those cases,
0: get.
1: They're legitimate NHL fans.
0: Exactly. They really, really are.
1: There's no force feeding there.
0: Exactly. The Canucks celebrity via there's a line in How I Met Your Mother about Mason Raymond. So that's how you know they're really Canucks fans, when they're alluding to Mason Raymond. So I like it. I definitely thought that the execution maybe could have been better, but the overall idea is awesome. You get celebrities that genuinely care about the teams, that are genuinely invested in the futures, reading the picks out.
1: Let's check out this week's Bulls and Bears.
2: It's time for the Bulls and Bears of sports business. Winners and losers in the business of sports. The fast rising stocks and the ones who've fallen.
1: Our Bulls of the Week to kick things off. As is typically the case with any mega event, the negative narrative around storylines such as construction delays, cost overruns, leading into the FIFA 2026 World Cup, has been replaced with the sheer intensity of world-class soccer, the thrill of international team competition, and yes, arguably most importantly, the joy of fandom. Despite fears of dilution caused by the expansion from 32 to 48 participating countries, I think most of you would agree the quality of play, the on-field product, has been better than expected. That has been backed up by sold-out stadiums and North American television records for the FIFA World Cup, the first one ever hosted by 16 host cities, the first one ever hosted by as many as three countries. Now, six matches in Toronto are tracking towards 99.9% capacity, about 43,002 out of 43,036 spectators per match. And while it appears that all seven at BC Place in Vancouver will be sold out at 52,497 for a total audience of approximately 350,000 fans. Now, those sellouts have applied not only to the opener for the Canadian team in Toronto against Bosnia-Herzegovina, and not only Canada-Qatar and Canada-Switzerland in Vancouver, but also the non-Canadian national team BC Place matches between Australia and Turkey and New Zealand and Egypt, which was last night. The same sellout crowd of 52,497 greeted the weekend, setting the stage for the round of 16 and the round of 32. Now, it was Belgium, New Zealand last night in the final group stage match at BC Place. You've got more than just the television side, though. You've got the fan festivals, watch parties. They've been a going concern throughout the country, especially in the host cities of Vancouver and Toronto. And television audiences have been robust, just building on that. 24.9 million Canadians have watched at least some part of the World Cup going into the weekend. Now, Canadian television drew average national audiences of 3.2 million for Canada and Bosnia and Herzegovina, for the first ever World Cup point in Toronto, 5.2 million for the first ever World Cup match victory.

0: against Qatar, and then $4.1 million for the disappointing loss to Switzerland on Wednesday. Now, from an international marketing perspective, linear television has averaged 6.6 million viewers per match in the United States. So the matches in Vancouver and Toronto getting that extra bump south of the border and around the world. Total per match viewership approaching 175 million globally, including rebroadcasts on the same day basis. Now, BC Place in Vancouver has arguably never looked better, and the beauty shots of the North Shore Mountains in Vancouver have been a major talking point for residents and visitors alike. When it comes to our Bears of the Week, the big question is whether Canada soccer will forever rue the missed opportunity that was presented to the men's national team last Wednesday, with only a win or a draw against Switzerland standing between Canada and first place in Group B. Now, that would have earned Canada four extra days of rest. It would have set up a round of 32 match against the third place qualifier this coming Thursday, July 2nd, and it would have done all that at BC Place. And then it would have also set up the possibility of the round of 16 at home on Tuesday, July 7th. Now, that was, of course, the much coveted outcome, not only for the Canadian team, but even more so for the business side and the legacy of the hosting opportunity at BC Place in particular. The possibility of two more home matches for Canada would have created storytelling magic and a place in history as a truly transformative event. Now, having said all that, the glass half full argument is that defining moment can still happen, albeit it'll happen on the road. Canada travels to Los Angeles to meet South Africa on Sunday in a matchup that many see as favorable to head coach Jesse Marsh and the Canadian team. Now, a win over the South Africans would propel Canada into the round of 16 against Morocco or the Netherlands in Houston. Now, make mistake, while a total of five matches on Canadian soil for the Canadian men's team, with four of them at BC Place, that would have been the sport tourism winner, that would have been the hosting winner, Canada's still knocking on the door of history this weekend. A victory over South Africa will take Canada to a level it's never been at before in men's soccer. Those are our Bulls and Bears, the biggest winners and losers this week in the business of sport. We'll roll out the sport market power rankings, our five hottest franchises in North American professional sport, and we'll do that next right here on the Sport Market, on the Sportsnet Radio Network and the Sport Market Radio Network, including the Fan 590 Toronto, Sportsnet 960 Calgary, and Sportsnet 650 Vancouver.
1: Nice. 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Trumpets up. 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
9: Montreal Canadiens continuing to build on their Russian composition, and of course they've got some of the most exciting stars in the game, and Ivan Demidov as just one example. And the Habs have been relatively quiet going into the NHL draft. Zach, you'd expect that there might be some real push on upgrades, but plenty of time during the offseason on the trade route, because they're more likely to capitalize on that side of things, given how many picks they've got to play with, how much young talent they've got on their minor league system.
10: I think the other thing with that, Tom, is that obviously you don't want to mess with a good thing. The Montreal Canadiens just built on an incredible year. They've had a great last two seasons. I think when that happens, you know, you need to be careful of making too much change, I think, when you're close to cup contention. And I think they're perfectly content with getting a high upside Russian in the first round. And I like them standing pat. I think they're one of the few teams in the NHL where doing nothing or next to nothing makes a lot of sense for the Canadiens. They have a great future. You don't want to tinker when you're already heading down a good road. You don't want to make a left-hand turn.
9: No, I would completely agree with that. Be very purposeful. That's what's gotten them to where they are right now going into the 2026-2027 season. Let's check out the five hottest franchises in North American professional sport.
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9: Our power rankings combine the wins and losses, especially recent winning streaks, with the sport business drivers like franchise valuation, annual revenues, attendance, television numbers, merchandising, and more. And on that note, a upside to the teams that are still basking in the glow of what happened the week before, and that is the Carolina Hurricanes winning the Stanley Cup, and the New York Knicks winning the Larry O'Brien Trophy. They're not among the hottest teams right now because they're no longer in play, but they're still benefiting from seasons that took them to the next level. And I can still tell you the sport business impact of the New York Knicks win continues to resonate in the association. And now, of course, the NBA draft is done, the NHL draft wrapping up this weekend. But they're not in the top five.

0: number five.
1: It is the Miami Marlins at 42-39 going into the weekend, playing ball at a 519 clip. They're 7-3 in their last 10. They're valued at $1.5 billion after having sold a recent 15% minority stake.
0: Number four.
1: It is the heritage brand at Wrigley Field, the Chicago Cubbies, 52-29 going into the weekend, a 532 winning percentage, 7-3 in their last 10. Their valuation is $5 billion U.S. dollars. That's the fourth richest franchise in Major League Baseball.
0: Number three.
1: It is the Philadelphia Phillies at 46-36, playing 561 ball, 7-3 in their last 10. Their franchise valuation, $3.4 billion, as they look south in the National League East and they see another disappointing season for their rivals, the New York Mets, and of course, a coach, a manager firing there as well.
0: Number two.
1: It is the Milwaukee Brewers playing baseball at a 633 clip, tops in the National League, just behind the Los Angeles Dodgers. They're 7-3 in their last 10. They're 21st out of 30 teams in the MLB. They're at $1.9 billion.
0: Number one.
1: It is the Los Angeles Dodgers. The hottest team in baseball is 642. They're 7-3 in their last 10. They're 52-29 going into the weekend. Owned by Guggenheim Baseball Investment, led by managing partner Mark Walter. Their valuation is $7.8 billion U.S. So it's the Dodgers number one, the Brewers number two, the Phillies number three, the Cubbies number four, and the Marlins number five. Those are the five hottest franchises in North American professional sport. It's also a hot island market. Cabo Verde making history, qualifying for the round of 32 after a 0-0 draw against Saudi Arabia on a Friday night. Cabo Verde has a population of 529,600. Making history at the expense of Uruguay and Saudi Arabia. Of course, the big World Cup focus this weekend from a Canadian point of view, Canada, South Africa in the round of 32. You've been listening to us rate and debate the Bulls and Bears of sport business on the Sport Market.
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7: The next generation of stars in the NBA and the NHL. That's what the focus has been on this week as the NBA staged its draft on Tuesday and the NHL did round one Friday night in Buffalo, setting the stage for rounds 2 through 7 on this Saturday. If you're listening on Sportsnet 650 in Vancouver, you're completely plugged in to NHL, Upper Deck NHL draft coverage. Jamie Dodd, Thomas Dranz, Landon Ferraro for 3 hours, and then another 3 hours by Satyar Shah, Biknazar, and Randeep Janda. Also, NHL draft coverage in the Calgary Flames market of Sportsnet 960. And then Sportsnet, the Fan 590, going to the Toronto Blue Jays after, of course, dominating a Friday night with Gavin McKenna being selected number one overall, wearing the Leafs jersey presented to him by Justin Bieber as part of some celebrity positioning and some added entertainment value. Of course, he was there representing the Toronto Maple Leafs. Colby Smulders representing the Vancouver Canucks and Caleb Malhotra, that number three pick. I think you're going to see a lot more of that, even if they go back to bringing their scouts and hockey operations departments to the host city of the draft, which, of course, would have been Buffalo. Now, when you had war rooms, you know, trying to bring that flavor that no longer is focused and no longer featured of GMs huddling with each other ahead of draft picks, making big blockbuster trades. To this day, I don't think there was ever a bigger draft day than what Brian Burke initiated with Henrik Sedin and Daniel Sedin. But if you're going to do it, be authentic with it. I mean, it was so staged, like a little U-shaped classroom. That's not the war room that I've been familiar with in my career in the business of sport with the Toronto Raptors back during their launch, the Vancouver Grizzlies as well, and of course the Vancouver Canucks. Zach Clark is in a producer's chair. What's the biggest headline of the Upper Deck NHL draft that dominated on a Friday night?
8: I mean, there's a few that I would go with. For me, definitely the biggest overarching one was probably what San Jose managed to accomplish. I thought that that was a draft that was truly unfathomable. I think if you had told people in, say, December that they would manage to get all of Stenberg, Verhoeff, and Ryan Lynn, I simply would not have believed you. I would have assumed that some tragedy had happened and they had gotten a ton of first round picks in the top 10. I have no idea how they managed to get that much value in the first round. This is a team that I was saying to you before the show started, I think is going to be the next dynasty in the NHL. I think San Jose is going to win multiple cups. I'll put my stamp on that right now. Other than that, there's a few big stories. I thought the Ottawa Senators reaching on a player that a lot of people hadn't really heard of. I think now that I've watched a bit more tape on him, it makes a little bit more sense, but certainly that was a big eye-opener. But overall, I mean, the draft, it was as exciting as I thought it would be. Players rising and falling is always one of the most fun things to monitor. It's just, you know, so much last-minute hubbub. Viggo Bjork getting top three shouts and then falling to eight. But yeah, overall, so much to look at. And I thought that the trades were really exciting as well. I thought Anaheim did a really, really good job selling on Mason McTavish, who has not thrived as an Anaheim Duck. And they managed to not only get one first-round pick for him, but two in the same draft, getting 15th and 29th. I thought that was probably the biggest trade steal of the draft so far. And for as much as I'm hyping up San Jose, Anaheim is also awesome, which just bodes really poorly for both the Canucks and Flames, who are kind of entering a rebuild, right as those two powerhouses are coming out of a rebuild in their same division.
7: So Gavin McKenna headlining the Upper Deck NHL draft. And from a business side of things, make no mistake, we'll get into this with Ken Richardson of Pastime Sports and Games, our collectibles guru, our trading card expert later in the show. But you have a heritage brand like the Toronto Maple Leafs, an original six franchise like the Toronto Maple Leafs with the number one pick. That is merchandising, marketing heaven. It happened with Austin Matthews, which was an interesting twist in terms of having an American as the number one draft pick of a Canadian franchise, but that actually made Austin Matthews' marketing footprint larger. He appealed on both sides of the border for very different reasons. In the NBA on Tuesday night, AJ DeBanza of BYU, picked number one overall by the Washington Wizards. You've also got deja vu all over again, given the fact that Steve Nash has been visible on the Canadian World Cup team front, speaking to Team Canada before they left for Los Angeles, and also being part of the Caleb Malhotra friends and family section at the draft in Buffalo. Steve Nash is who we're talking about. And of course, back in 1996, drafted 15th overall. So many of us executives at the Vancouver Grizzlies at the time were hoping we'd get Steve Nash with our number two. We knew that Sharif Abdur-Rahim had to be our top pick. But when it wasn't Steve Nash, that was disappointing that week of, and it winds up being a disappointment as to what if, even if Steve Nash's career was 1/100th of what it wound up being as a two-time NBA MVP, what might have the franchise's fortunes have been if he had been picked? Now, it's as I said, deja vu all over again. That was 1996 with the 15th pick. He became a Phoenix Sun and then a Dallas Maverick and then a Los Angeles Laker. But this week, Toronto Raptors, at number 19, picked Alan Graves from Santa Clara. So an interesting historical connection there with Steve Nash as well. We have to be reminded, and we are reminded, Zach, on a week like this one with the NBA draft on Tuesday, the NHL draft Friday and Saturday, rounds 2 through 7 happening on this Saturday. We have to be reminded that so much of the business of sport is driven by the way your rookies, the way your young stars are presented. And of course, you see increased interest in the connection between NCAA varsity hockey and the next generation of players. That's one thing that stood out to me.

0: last night in round number one on Sportsnet from coast to coast to coast, is you're not just talking about the CHL anymore. For years, for decades, it was just the CHL, from, you know, the Saginaw Spirit to the Quebec Remparts to the Vancouver Giants, you name it. But NCAA getting equal, if not even higher billing as the original go-to. And even in terms of Gavin McKenna's career path, he set the CHL aside and basically went NCAA. And I think that is something you're going to only see more of, it seems, because the universities have got so many resources to throw at this.
1: Absolutely, Tom. And on top of that, I think we are going to see a transition where the CHL becomes a lot more for, you know, 16, 17, maybe 18-year-olds, but then you're going to be to the NCAA. It just makes a lot of sense. You're able to transition to playing against adults earlier, and I think that that is something that we see being a huge benefactor, and I think it's something we've seen before when you look at European prospects, such as Swedish prospects who are able to come out of the SHL or Alveskin. When you're able to play against adults, it just prepares you for that transition to the NHL so much more, because one of the biggest things is the speed, which you get at kind of every level. But the physicality, that is something you really don't get in junior, at least to the same level as you do playing against adults. So I think that it makes a lot of sense that we're seeing the NCAA more and more. And you're totally right. It's only going to continue to grow. These programs are elite. You know, there's a reason you see borderline every top CHL prospect now committing to the NCAA before they come to the NHL. I think we're going to eventually start to see the kind of only players to get drafted straight from the CHL to the NHL are the stars, who are just so unquestionably dominant at that age and stage of their hockey careers that they have to go straight to the NHL. But I think it makes a lot of sense, and I think the NCAA is doing a great job.
0: We'll get into more of that and how it sets the tone for the business of hockey in the case of the Upper Deck NHL draft. No coincidence that a card company like Upper Deck has this as one of their major sponsorship opportunities of the year, because the young guns is what drives Series 2, what drives Extended, what drives almost all of the collections that Upper Deck makes. So the connection between the NHL draft and Upper Deck is pretty straightforward and evident, but it affects so many other things, such as merchandising and jersey sales, and you name it. Young stars, the way they're introduced is a big deal. And by the time the NFL draft happens, fans know a lot of these players, especially the quarterbacks. I think you're going to see increased awareness by casual fans on both sides of the border, especially increase in the United States as the NCAA footprint continues to expand. But next up, it's time for the sports professor, Rick Horro, the visiting sport business expert at Harvard University. We'll get his take on the sport market podium funded by Alpine Credits, our top three sport business stories of the week. We'll also get an update as to his vantage point on the FIFA 2026 World Cup. Again, Canada, South Africa, Sunday, 12 noon Pacific, 3 p.m. Eastern time. A historic opportunity for Canada to advance to the round of 16, where they would play the Netherlands or Morocco. But first, the athletic team from South Africa is their knockout opponent. That and a lot more as we rate and debate the bulls and bears of sport business right here on The Sport Market.
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17: Obviously, it's something that's very unprecedented, right? So we'll see. But at the same time, what a dream come true. I think for Vancouver Canucks fans like myself, to have Caleb in the organization is amazing. And Manny is the highest character you could be. And I think you get similar. The apple doesn't fall from the tree. So this is an exciting night, I think, for our family, but hopefully for the Canucks franchise.
18: Former Santa Clara and NBA star Steve Nash addressing the family connection to Caleb Malhotra and, of course, Caleb's dad, Manny Malhotra, the former Vancouver Canuck from the 2011 Stanley Cup finalist team, on a week in which the Toronto Raptors draft at number 19, Allen Graves of Santa Clara. Basically 30 years after the draft of number 15 pick, Steve Nash, back in the day. And who would have thunk it that he'd go from that vantage point to a two-time MVP, a basketball, James Naismith Basketball Hall of Famer, and one of the most influential athletes in the business of sport here in North America. We're always appreciative of having the opportunity to connect with the one and only sports prof, the sports professor, Rick Horro. He's the visiting

0: a sport business expert at Harvard University. And Rick, we've got a lot of ground to cover, but first of all, your World Cup update. What have been the soccer business headlines facing you as you've traversed North America, checking out several of the 16 host cities hosting this FIFA 2026 World Cup?
1: Five down, five to go, and whether it's Vancouver or American venues, United States venues, exceeding expectations. You know, this was basically, nobody realized how significant the undertaking could have been. $600 million in security money from the U.S. for those 11 venues and others for Canada and Mexico, obviously. But there were 104 and are 104 Super Bowls. When you think about it, everybody gets there 3 hours early, massive traffic in and out. And let's remember, these stadiums, many of the people who are there for the first time. And nobody realizes how significant that is. You know, where do you park? What the traffic is? There are always people who don't, who ignore instructions and are yelling in the middle of the crowd, what do I do? People kind of have to help them. But all in all, you look at the numbers, and we know the numbers. The numbers are, you know, nearly a million visitors a city over time. Got 100,000 at any one point for the fan fests. You've got 6 billion or more watching the final game. The ratings are off the charts, especially in the U.S. and obviously the Canadian success with the Mexican and the U.S. teams. So the script has been written very well. I'm excited about Boston in my round of 16 game against Germany Monday, and then July 4th in Philadelphia, which will be astronomical for our 250th birthday in the United States. And then the next day in New York, and I'm going to be just beat. But, you know, what an experience.
0: You just quickly look at hosting costs over the past half dozen or so FIFA World Cups on the men's side of things. Germany in 2006 hosted for a total cost of $5.2 billion. In South Africa in 2010, $7.2 billion. Checking in next is the biggest World Cup in history. This year's United States-Mexico-Canada collaboration. That's about $8 billion in investment, or about $500 million per city. Then you've got Russia, $14 billion in 2018, Brazil, $15 billion in 2014. And then, of course, it goes off the charts with the last World Cup hosting, Qatar, for $220 billion. But that's a different kind of currency, isn't it?
1: Yeah, it's oil money where you can afford it and there's spare no expense. And you have to build basically all of the stadiums from scratch within 30 miles. That was an experience.
0: Yes.
1: It was a most convenient one. That was incredible. But then when you look at all of the venues in North America, significant infrastructure, that was important. But at the end of the day, no new venues. And I think that's something that everybody ought to understand and appreciate.
0: We know what the 1994 U.S.-hosted FIFA World Cup did for Major League Soccer in terms of creating MLS back in 1994. What do you think this U.S.-Mexico-Canada co-hosting will do for Major League Soccer and for the overall appreciation and position of soccer in the United States?
1: Well, any answer to that is effectively anecdotal, you know, factually. The MLS was created. Alan Rothenberg did help, and it wouldn't happen but for the World Cup push. Here, you have five MLS teams that are worth over $1 billion. So clearly, you've got the stability and the value of all of the teams going up. But, you know, does it mean that all of the MLS teams are in an entirely different stratosphere now from perception? The ball may be in Don Garber's court. Not only with USL and some of the merger opportunities at the lower levels, but also do we see a Super League structure that's a realistic relegation structure? It's hard to do economically when you started a league in some other economic context. It's going to be impossible with the bondholders and investors. But I'm looking at the different structural things regarding the MLS and soccer in North America.
0: I know you've been so heavily focused on the FIFA 2026 World Cup, but this is a big week for the business of sport for both the NBA and the NHL. The association held its draft on Tuesday. Then the NHL did the upper deck. NHL draft beginning on Friday in Buffalo continues today with rounds 2 through 7. Any headlines standing out to you in terms of what you've been able to see as to both the similarities of the way the NBA and the NHL approach this to the differences in terms of the impact of the draft on the two respective leagues?
1: Well, the impact of the draft on the respective cities is really important because you have to have something to market off of what are admittedly underperforming years for the high draft pick teams, or they wouldn't be there. You know, my first game for the MLS, for the World Cup, was in Vancouver, and man, you guys were excited about the Canucks and their draft pick. Well, of course you would be. You earned it with the kind of play you had last year.
0: Easy now.
1: Yeah. Also, yeah, but look, you can argue.
0: No, you're right. Listen, no, you're right. And yes. Caleb Malhotra, yeah. Number 3, that's the payoff.
1: That's the payoff. And you got to admit, because you led with that, that everybody...
0: Yeah, we'll get the sports prof back on board here. And of course, that is the payoff. You fall out of the top 16 teams in the league for a number of years. You're able to sort of restock the prospect shelf, so to speak. And then you try and stay in that excellence category. But sometimes teams hold on too long. And those who hold on too long wind up only... being in that sort of hinterland, that never land of sort of betwixt and between. The only place to be if you want to continue to grow your business is when you are basically going from excellence and a contender, you're living in that space, or you're rebuilding and you're energizing your fans by saying, we're going to move into a new chapter, and here is how we need to do it. We've got a connection difficulty with the sports prof, Rick Horrell. We'll endeavor to get him back on board here in the coming minutes. What we'll do is we'll take a short break and then come back with what we hope will be the sports professor here as we, on this World Cup weekend, on this Upper Deck NHL draft weekend, we basically are celebrating the next generation of stars. And I'll just make this one point as we try to get the sports prof back on board. The connection between rookies and the business of hockey especially is very clear. And you see it in all of the logo presentation this week around the Upper Deck NHL draft. It's no coincidence that Upper Deck, a trading card company that trades so heavily on young guns and rookies, is the title sponsor, not a presenting sponsor, not an associate sponsor, but the title sponsor. They're trying to send a message to the 32 fan bases in the National Hockey League. We'll continue rating, debating the Bulls and Bears of sport business next, right here on the Sport Market.
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5: What I saw last night with these two teams tangling in back-to-back games, because it got heated 3 days ago when I watched it, was absolutely unacceptable, egregious. Stephanie White used the word. And just unfortunate that, you know, two situations could go untethered, if you will, and the result was the result.
6: Stacey Dales talking about a bizarre week for the WNBA, especially the treatment of Caitlin Clark in a move with a fist on the throat that would be talked about even more in some of the men's leagues. But here it is, the Energizer Bunny for the new era of WNBA in terms of revenue and salary being treated that way. And I'll tell you, it is drawing some battle lines between the commissioner of the WNBA and some of the star players, including those, of course, who understand the impact that Caitlin Clark has had. Rick Horrell is the sport professor. He joins us here as a visiting sport business expert at Harvard University, regular contributor. And thanks for bearing with us. We're glad we got you back. Rick, I do want to continue on the World Cup and get your take on the NBA draft and the NHL draft. But before we do that, what do you make of the relationship between a lot of the rank and file players in the WNBA and some of those sort of previously league stars now taking every opportunity to like physically abuse Caitlin Clark? I mean, that isn't what the business plan calls for, especially in this new CBA.
7: Well, and it's kind of perplexing, to tell you the truth, because it is an issue that requires a bit of overt and covert leadership to explain again that this is, you don't have to like somebody, but you ought to appreciate the fact that this is the bell cow. This is the person that's, this is the later day Tiger Woods. You know, you don't have to like the style or anything, but that's what makes her attractive to people, you know, beyond the narrow focus of your female basketball fan. That's what makes a lot of these salaries real for players. And I guess it is unfortunate, but, you know, I don't know the details of day-to-day operation of the WNBA, so I don't want to speculate, but I do think it requires some very significant leadership.
6: We're talking

0: talking to the sports prof, Rick Horro, here on the Sport Market. Rick, back to the World Cup. It is now, of course, increasingly an American domain after the first a couple of weeks. You still got some round of 32s and 16s in Vancouver, a little bit more in Mexico. But this is going to be a bit of a thrill ride, especially if the U.S. men's national team stays in play. Describe the difference between a second half of the FIFA World Cup with the U.S. men's national team and a second half without.
1: Night and day. And I think to a lesser extent, but still significant, Canada and Mexico, in those two, your two countries, it is a fortunate or unfortunate. I think it's fortunate because it's going to work. The expectation level went from we weren't sure how good the team was to if they don't beat Bosnia in the first round of 32 knockout game, it's a total abject failure. And then you could probably say the same thing about the quarters, since it's basically a home game on the West Coast. A lot of pressure, a lot less pressure early on in the tournament, I think, and a lot more pressure now. And again, night and day.
0: Rick, let's shift to ushering in the next generation of stars in the NBA and the NHL. The two leagues have just gone shoulder to shoulder with their postseasons. Their regular seasons run shoulder to shoulder. Their draft and free agency essentially goes shoulder to shoulder. What has stood out to you over the past week about the NBA draft and the Upper Deck NHL draft that began last night with the first round and continues today with rounds 2 through 7 on Sportsnet from coast to coast to coast and on the Sportsnet radio network as well?
1: Well, again, it's like I said earlier, monetizing hope and the injection of, you know, we're winning the Stanley Cup or the NBA a trophy for those high first rounders. They will have an impact. How much of an impact, that's where we're going to have to see. But at the end of the day, the idea of complementing each other and not stepping on each other's toes is a major victory for both Gary Bettman and Adam Silver.
0: A major victory for Gary Bettman is also the prospects of a $3.5 billion expansion franchise for a new NHL team in either Houston or Austin. $2.5 billion thereabouts would be for the expansion franchise fee itself. It's very interesting on two fronts. First of all, the growth in equity that Commissioner Gary Bettman has to take a heck of a lot of the credit for. Going from $500 million with the Vegas Golden Knights to $600, $650 million with the Seattle Kraken, and now potentially $2.5 billion. Throw in another billion for a stadium if you don't, or an arena, you don't have one. But the other thing that's interesting here and is an evolution, you used to have calls for expansion where you'd get these bids from various markets throughout North America. Now it seems that whether you're the NBA or the NHL, you're a lot more selective. You're dictating the agenda and the focus. The NBA is doing it with Las Vegas and Seattle. The NHL is now doing it with Houston or Austin. Is Austin legit in the same conversation, or is it just leverage to get the best possible deal in Houston, in your view?
1: Well, I know Austin a bit, and it is a thriving city. It's maybe one of the last great sports cities without one of the big four. And that means a lot to a Gary Bettman, you know, who placed franchises in Carolina you know, other cities, Vegas for the first one. So it's it is somewhat leverage, but it's also an understanding that, you know, you put a city on the map. Baseball expansion's coming up. I wouldn't be surprised that you don't see Austin become a major contender on the baseball side as well.
0: What do you think this means for a third trip to Atlanta in NHL expansion?
1: Well, you know, it's still possible. And, you know, Gary Bettman had said, although he didn't, the Valley didn't take the bait, and it's unfortunate because they had an opportunity with certainly a supportive commissioner that, you know, let's not forget that Phoenix ought to be in the mix if they get an arena.

0: the third opportunity in Atlanta, if it happens, is an opportunity that is much different than it would be for the first two if it's accepted. New ownership, new arena opportunity, on and on and on. So I wouldn't say no to that either.
1: Before we let you go, what else outside of the FIFA World Cup do you have your eyes on over the course of the coming week? What's big on your sport business agenda ahead of you?
0: Well, obviously, no time to almost do anything else. Boston, Monday, New York, July 5. Philly, July 4 for that game, which is going to be incredible. And then going to some baseball games. And, oh, by the way, when we talk next week, I'll be heading to the British Open and some golf after that. So it's going to be a busy July.
1: Well, listen, we love you bringing that busy to the sport market. Have a terrific rest of the weekend. Thanks for taking time.
0: All right, my friend. Bye-bye.
1: He is the sports prof, Rick Horror, the visiting sport business expert at Harvard University. Of course, we're coming to you on this NHL, Upper Deck NHL draft Saturday, rounds 2 through 7. If you're listening on Sportsnet 650 in Vancouver, Jamie Dodd, Thomas Drance, and Landon Ferraro have you between 8 and 11 a.m. And then from 11 till 2 p.m., it is Satyar Shah, Biknazar, and Randeep Janda. So keep it locked right here for NHL draft coverage. And also, if you're listening on Sportsnet 960 in Calgary, NHL draft coverage will take care of you for the next couple of hours. And on the Fan 590 in Toronto, it's Blue Jays baseball as the Jays try to find some stability here, try and get back on the winning track against the Texas Rangers. Just when you thought they had sorted things out and had the three games in a row to get to 500, they've now fallen off the pace again. Of course, that is on the Fan 590 later today. You might as well also save the dates Wednesday, October 14th to Sunday, October 18th for a Denver Mile High sport experience. It features Thursday night football, prime time, Seattle at Denver. Also, Saturday afternoon, college football, Colorado versus Utah in Boulder. It includes round trip transport and game tickets. You've also got the option of adding in NHL and NBA action once those schedules are released. How do you make it all happen? 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Next up, we dig deep on the sport market podium, funded by Alpine Credits, another look at the big sport business storylines of the week. You're listening to us rate and debate the bulls and bears of sport business on the sport market.
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11: 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Our top three sport business stories of the week. It is the NBA draft that was held on Tuesday, the NHL draft, the upper deck NHL draft kicking off on Friday night and continuing rounds 2 through 7 on this Saturday. And as we mentioned, keep it locked right here if you're listening on Sportsnet 650 in Vancouver. Jamie Dodd, Thomas Drentz, Landon Ferraro will take good care of you with draft coverage over the next 3 hours and then another 3 hours after that with Sat Shaw, Vic Nizar, and Randeep Janda. If you're listening on Sportsnet 960 in Calgary, same extended coverage of the draft today. And then if you're listening on the Fan 590 in Toronto, it's Blue Jays baseball against the Texas Rangers. Zach Clark is in the producer's chair. He's also the host of Prospect Central on Sportsnet Radio. One of the big discussion points all week has been the Brady Tkachuk trade. Essentially didn't want to be an Ottawa Senator anymore, and it basically builds on the footsteps that his brother took, Matthew took, to leave the Calgary Flames. Quinn Hughes, now a member of the Minnesota Wild. There's obviously some extenuating political circumstances in terms of high-profile opportunities where I think the American athletes felt that they were in an uncomfortable situation or they didn't like the reaction of their home fan bases. We know that the leagues have survived these super teams in the NBA. We know that the big market allure has been survived largely through salary cap management. But how concerned are you?

0: too, that this could be an ongoing problem with Canadian-based franchises?
1: I don't think I'm overly concerned. I do think that it largely stems from the U.S. Olympic team and those players playing with each other and kind of talking to each other and making some decisions then, at least from the rumors we've heard percolating around. And it sounds like there might be more to follow. Connor Hellebuyck has been long since rumored, but it sounds like those rumors are really starting to catch heat now. I think it's one of those things where it's a product of the American stars in the league right now, and I don't want to project that onto up-and-coming prospects. I don't think just because American stars right now in the league who are in their late 20s want to be leaving these Canadian teams, that it means these 18-year-olds with completely different views are coming into the league with the same mindset. I think that's an unfair projection to put on them, but I do think it's a real thing that's happening right now in the NHL. I think we're going to continue to see that, at least with the stars, the American stars that are in right now, such as Hellebuyck, as you mentioned, Brady Tkachuk, the latest one, but I think that that is very much a product of the stars that played on that American Olympic team. I don't personally have a huge concern with it when it comes to the prospects that are coming into the league right now. If you wanted to use it as maybe a tiebreaker, if you view two prospects evenly, one's Canadian, you could go with the Canadian, but I wouldn't view it as anything more substantial than that.
0: Well, it's interesting. Again, there were dark forecasts for the NBA in the era of the super team, saying that this league is going to become irrelevant within a few years in most of the small markets across North America. Well, eight different teams have now won NBA championships. It's the closest thing to parity that the league has had in a long time. And you've got small markets like OKC and others strutting their stuff. San Antonio could be a powerhouse for a number of years. I see it very much the way you do. It's a note of concern, but not one that casts a die for the league over the next, 5 to 10 years. Now, having said that, the big picture is what people make decisions on. Very few decisions are made on a single issue basis. You tend to sort of take taxation levels, financial cost of living in a market. Competitiveness is something that we're seeing is meaning more to some of the players. And if they can push the envelope on controlling the odds of them being in a winning environment, well, full on to the player to be able to do that. The other thing I wanted to get your take on, Zach, is Jesse Marsh and the whole Alphonso Davies as decoy. I come from a communications background, of course, a PR background, and, when you say something is black and it is black, you're good. But if you say something is black and it's white, you tend to lose a little bit of trust. And trust is everything in beats like, soccer, football, baseball, basketball, hockey, you name it. Do you think this is something that just passes? Or do you think at some point Jesse Marsh will need to work a little bit harder to regain the trust? Because the whole thing has been so bizarre around Alphonso Davies. Is he fit? Is he not fit? And the whole decoy thing, he essentially was saying, look, I was putting out false information. That's a hard thing to do. And it's different than lower body injury and upper body injury. This is overtly saying a falsehood, which is rule one of PR. You don't do that.
1: I think that there's two different elements to consider here. And that's, firstly, while yes, he is responsible for the communications of the team, the only thing that Canadian fans actually care about in terms of his responsibilities, winning, doing the best job that he can do to winning.
0: So that's a good point.
1: If he thinks that that provides some sort of competitive advantage, and I kind of understand his logic of trying to fool the Swiss, then I'm fine with it. The other thing to consider, however, is the Bayern influence on Davies. It's been confirmed that Bayern have sent their own athletic therapist to monitor Davies, and you wonder if the pressure from the club side of things, if they're saying, hey, we don't think he's healthy enough to play right now, and we need him for our club side of things, don't play him in these games, you wonder if that comes into effect as well. So those are the kind of two elements I would be concerned with, but I think that if Canada keeps winning, then it's fine. However, Tom, where the big issue would come up is if now he said that Alphonso Davies can play and then he doesn't and Canada loses, he is going to have some big questions to answer and he's going to have to be very black and white about it.
0: You know, one thing that has been, despite the focus on Alphonso Davies' injury, leading into the tournament, we were reminded as this Canadian men's

0: national team was a sick bay. There was more players injured than not injured. Five of the top six players on the squad are either unavailable or have been unavailable due to injury. Five of the six, which gives a real opportunity as to what the potential of this program is beyond this FIFA World Cup.
1: Yeah, absolutely. It is something really to consider right now, is not just the fact that they have the sickness, the injuries, but also the extent of them as well. I think that obviously, you know, guys like Ishmael Kone, that's not coming back. And for Canada right now, you need everything you can get. And this is a country that, you know, this soccer program on the men's side of things has taken leaps and bounds recently. But the one thing that countries who are starting to get over the hump of being a competitive country don't necessarily have yet is depth. And so you wonder how many more injuries Canada is going to be able to sustain and still be a top-line competitive team. You know, South Africa coming up here, this is a team that on paper, Canada should probably beat. Game isn't played on paper. They get a lot of injuries. This is going to be a really interesting matchup.
0: Not only have five of the top six players been injured, so many of the best players on the team are among the youngest players on the roster. Again, that bodes well to the long term. But right now, Jesse Marsh is only thinking of one thing: beat South Africa in the round of 32, make some more history, get into a round of 16 against either the Netherlands or Morocco. And that's an unbelievable opportunity for you. If you enjoy rating and debating the Bulls and Bears of sport business as much as we do, you can follow us on X at the Sport Market. 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

0: morning. Welcome to a special edition of Canucks Talk here on Sportsnet 650. I'm Jamie Dodd. One of my co-hosts is Thomas Drance. He covers the Canucks for The Athletic as well. He also makes that noise sometimes. My other co-host today, former NHL player and a regular here on Sportsnet 650, was also on the draft panel at the Rogers Arena watch party last night. He is Landon Ferraro.
1: Woo-hoo.
0: What's going on, guys?
1: Sorry, sure. I felt like I had to make a noise.
0: Apparently,
1: too.
0: That's why, we're doing today.
2: Why did you not use, on this weekend only, the former first-round pick honorific for Landon DuPont? Landon DuPont. Wow, Landon Ferraro.
1: I wish I was Landon DuPont. I think he's going to have a way better career than this one.
0: I'm sorry. I'm clearly draft-filled. Yeah. I'm like, Landon DuPont. We're all, look, the first round's over this year. We're on to Landon DuPont.
2: And also, you know, true to type, I'm like so rebuild focus that I'm like, just get through this draft so it can be Landon DuPont's draft.
0: get through it so we can start our wall-to-wall Landon DuPont coverage.
2: 100%.
0: Is Michigan confirmed, by the way, for him? Or just heavily reported?
2: Oh, it's confirmed.
0: Confirmed. All right. 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So we are on the air for the next 3 hours. I'm actually dipping out half an hour early, so you guys can carry the last half hour of the show.
2: You've got baseball to go.
0: I do. I'm going directly to a baseball field in Surrey, which is very exciting for me. I love that. But you guys will stay on the air right till 11. Of course, the first round is in the books. Rounds 2 through 7 about to get started, and that means we're going to have Canucks news very, very soon because they are starting the proceedings off today with pick number 33. So we'll bring you that. Of course, then they pick in pretty quick succession after that with pick 41. We're hoping to have interviews with those prospects at some point during the proceedings today. Guys with local ties as well. Ryan Lynn, who, of course, was selected yesterday to the San Jose Sharks. Mathis Preston. Now, that might be checking two boxes if he goes to the Canucks here. But yeah, we'll try to get some local angles in on the air as well.
2: The Canucks are going to pick quickly. So let's really quickly just do the speculative who they taking, right? So Canucks are going to pick 33 here.
0: Yep.
2: The benefits of finishing last in the NHL might not have played out in terms of allowing Vancouver to select one of the elite wingers at the top of the first round, but it does echo, reverberate throughout the draft order, and they will select at the top of round 2. A lot of talent left on the board here. Obviously, everyone's going to be watching Penticton's Mathis Preston, Vancouver Giants winger, super dynamic. He's a guy that the Canucks have been linked to largely by my reporting, I think, throughout this process. So

0: I got some skin in the game here, Jamie.
1: So you're really hoping it's Mathis Preston?
0: Yeah. I like to declare victory when it's not, when it's not necessary. So it would be very nice if I could do so, especially this early on a Saturday, where usually my only victory is over like an espresso and an acai bowl. Casey Mutrin is another guy, 6'3", big winger. Guy they've been linked to throughout this process, has a quarterback dad. His dad once lost a college football quarterback battle to Matt Hasselbeck at BU. Oh, wow. So there's some local ties.
2: What could have been?
0: Yeah, what could have been? Casey Mutrin, Boston-based power winger for the U.S. National Development Team. I'm struggling to get away from Mutrin. So first of all, he's going to be on most teams' top 32.
1: Like, right.
0: He's the one guy among the names that would, like, everyone else, not coin flip, but like 40% chance they might come back to you at 41. Lists right. tend to diverge here. No chance on Mutrin, right? Like, this is your shot. If you're really high on this guy, 6'3" leader wheels, don't you think, Landon? Like, isn't that their profile? We've seen them just like crush time and time again here.
2: Yeah. And to me, like, they're going bigger with right. this. And that, like, he's right in that mix. There's a couple guys that are in that mix, even on the back end. But, like, I don't disagree with you on Mutrin that he's slipped to a point that you've got a little window very to take small. Him. If he's on your list and he's up there and you want to see what he can become, you're going to have to lean into it.
1: The size thing is interesting because Ryan, first of all, it was evident in the two picks they made, Caleb Malhotra at 3 and Novotny at 24. But then listening to RJ after the draft, he emphasized it, right? And really put a premium on it. But he also said with these two picks coming in the second round that it might be an opportunity to take some different swings, which had me thinking Mathis Preston here, but Casey Mutrin wouldn't surprise me either.
0: Those are the two wingers top of my list. Brooks Rogowski is a guy that I know you're looking at today for Vancouver at the 33rd overall pick. Landon?
2: Yeah, again, like, to me, it's size. Yeah. Whether it's Mutrin or Rogowski or whatever it is, like, or even Hawkinson on the back end. I think, like, I know that they had talked about him before and, like, that big stay-at-home D-man that's pretty mobile for his size. Like, the comps that I kept seeing are Yarmolson. It's a pretty decent player to have on your back end that you kind of forget is back there for 10 years.
1: Totally.
2: But to me, it's just the, you know, not just going big and, you know, RJ talking about, you know, getting creative in different spots. That, to me, is a couple picks away still, like, of, or not a couple, but maybe at that 41, like, this one to me is grabbing someone that you're more sure of and on that bigger side.
0: So the other guy that I just want to bring up really quickly is Niklas Aram Olsen. Cause he's the he's a Norwegian winger. Mm-hmm. One of the fastest pure skaters in the draft outside of, you know, you're like Chase Reed guys. Crushed it in the Swedish junior level, played a bunch of games in the SHL, which is bullish. Here's where it gets interesting. BU commit. 50-50, he's Caleb Malhotra's line mate next
1: year.
0: So, guy tested off the charts. This is his range. And that's an interesting one to look for. Now, he is one of those guys who's like 50-50 to get back to you at 41. So, he might be the outside-the-box guy. Like, Norwegian winger, a little bit undersized, elite skater, superb athlete. Because he's a bit of a freakazoid, Landon. He's not a big body, but he's one of those, like, he had some of the highest jumps, for example, at the combine. Like, this is like a flying squirrel type explosive athlete. So he might be one of those names to watch for as an off the board guy. And there's a pretty funny connection where you can just be like, maybe we can build immediate chemistry with our third overall.
2: Like, that's not crazy to do at all. And if anything, I mean, we're seeing it in a sense with the Rocks.
0: Yeah.
2: Right? Like, they want to be together. They clearly just, whether they're Sedin level or anything far between, there is a chemistry there that you can't deny. If you can start getting your third overall comfortable with someone that you think actually could be a part of your future as well, like, why would you not take advantage of that? You don't need to, you know, kind of just go for it if you feel like it's not the right thing, but again, any way that you can make your top pick comfortable and easier transition whenever that comes, you take it.
0: So that's sort of the overview of what the Canucks will be looking

0: looking for when they're on the clock at 33. I'll just note, just because you know me, I can't help but editorialize.
1: Yes.
0: Best case scenario, what does Hackenson's second contract look like? What's your absolute best case, 99th percentile outcome? It's like $3 million times 3 years.
2: Because he's not going to produce.
0: Yeah. Like, you just have to remember that that player type is always available. Mm-hmm. Always available to you. And in fact, usually on like waivers or value in free agency. For all the time that we spend talking about positional premiums, which don't even exist in terms of shaping the decisions NHL teams actually make in terms of how they pay players, centers versus wingers, on and on, I really feel like we don't spend enough time being like, yeah, but the defense-only defenseman, that guy changes hands all the time.
2: All right, we expect the proceedings to get going pretty quickly here. In round two, the Sportsnet broadcast is on. So as soon as the Canucks make their pick at 33, we will let you know. And of course, the other thing we'll be following, and we've seen a whole bunch of trades leading up to the NHL draft. And, I don't know if the first round passed some of the big splashy moves like a Connor Hellebuck or a Dylan Larkin. Would those have relied on the draft capital the teams had in the first round? Possibly. So we'll see. But I also wouldn't be surprised if we do see more movement, more trades. And for the Canucks, I also wonder if there's any movement around the board. They didn't do that in the first round, but with picks 33 and 41, that's certainly a possibility, whether it's trying to fill in that gap, because I believe after 41, they don't pick again until 78. So they'll have a little bit of a lull there.
0: Yep.
2: But we'll see if they choose to do any movement around the board here with picks 33
0: and 41.
2: Well, they've
0: been on the board for like 12 hours.
2: They sure have. They've had a lot of time to think about
0: this one.
2: Which
0: is super valuable from a trade down perspective. Like, we see deals get made involving this pick fairly frequently because of that, right? Because of that dynamic. I think there is a risk you overthink. And most teams will amend their list just a bit, move a guy up or down. Guys are still pushing. Guys are still having arguments. Sometimes teams' priorities will shift just subtly because of what they took in the first round, right? So I do think this can be a dangerous pick if you let it be. But also, information is valuable in terms of making assessments.
1: That's how I was thinking of it as, you can easily overthink it. But, man, for how long the NHL draft first round is, because holy, that was long.
2: It takes a long time to get through.
1: But things are happening throughout that entire time for the management groups. Like, to be able to get out of that, do your debrief, have a bite to eat, and actually kind of just sit back for a second and then reevaluate where everyone went in that first round, where, who jumped up, who's still there. And then, you look at the first two guys you took and start to decide what's the next best piece to go into it. To me, it's just gathering your information and then I think it goes to more what RJ has talked a ton about of trusting your staff. Like, you don't need to second guess. If they say, this is the guy we're going with tomorrow, you've got to trust that. Like, this is the big opportunity, I think, more than the first round to really let your team take it.
2: Yeah, and certainly from the scouts' perspective, like, this is where it really pays off. You hope the work that they put in really pays off, more so even than that third overall pick, where you're dealing with like inherently a smaller group of players that you're choosing between, and we know the GM is always going to have a huge say in what goes on there. To your point about positional premium or lack thereof, Drancer Quinn texts in 650-650
1: Quinn
2: to the Dunbar Lumber text. I know he's still listening. Incredible.
0: Hey, hockey show.
2: He just can't quit Vancouver. He says, Eklund just returned a draft pick that turned into Keaton Verhoeff. I'm good with drafting wingers. And that's a good point. Like,
0: such a good point.
2: William Eklund's a sub-6-foot winger who's been productive, but not it's not like he's a superstar. And also, he got the 9th overall pick.
0: And also was only available at 7 because a bunch of teams decided that they needed to take the centers, Kent Johnson, Mason McTavish, ahead of him, right? Like, who were the best players at the end of the day in that draft class?
2: Although, to be fair, Mason McTavish just returned 2 first-round picks as well.
0: Sure, but I mean, not a top 10 pick.
2: No.
0: And also, again, like, they've all held value. Kent Johnson's held value, too. But on form, the best players from that
2: class. The most effective player has been Eklund of those three, yeah.
0: Well, but also Dylan Gunther.
2: Yeah, right.
0: Like, that class is another ultimate case study, and we get them every year, in draft wingers. Draft wingers, don't worry about it. Like, you're the range of outcomes is too wide.
1: But it's crazy, like, whether at the top of the draft or getting into late rounds, when you draft for position, like, you know, we're doing the panel yesterday and Lena was the one that got to talk about the past number three picks. And you go through that list and basically everyone that hit, they took the best player. The ones that did not, like, it was their drafting for position.
0: Yeah.
1: Cockney-Emmy is one of them, right? Like, it's sitting right there and you just listed a couple more. Like, every year you can go back and look and you see where the mistake is and it's black and white.
0: Yeah. The positional need one is the biggest mistake teams make. And I'd add, like, I think failure to recognize that different player archetypes have different valuations, right? It's not about position and it's not about the needs of your prospect system. It's that fundamentally, the only thing that really matters is how many guys you're able to draft who 3 years down the line, if a GM calls you and wants to talk trade for that player, your response is to, like, laugh at them. Like your Jackson Blake type, your Stanko type, right? Like, this is one of the reasons that I don't care at all about size. This is one of the reasons I don't care about positional premiums. Like, I don't care if you get a good player. I don't even care if you get a good player. You get a really good third line center, great. You can also get Teddy Bluger in free agency for $2 million.
2: All right, we're going to go to the draft floor. The Canucks are on the clock.
0: Stars only.
3: NHL draft, where today our clubs will be making 191 selections in rounds 2 through 7 of the draft. So let's get started. The first pick in the second round, the 33rd pick overall, belongs to the Vancouver Canucks. Vancouver, you're on the clock.
4: All right, so 3 minutes, Vancouver.
2: All right, so they are on the clock.
0: 3 minutes? They got 3 minutes?
2: 3 minutes.
1: Woo! But I thought they moved it down to like a minute and a half.
0: We doing a slow draft? Maybe everyone has 8 hours?
1: I just remember getting, you know, like
2: everyone's in the group chat, like, pick.
0: Maybe the NHL should do it. What about a slow draft that runs throughout the offseason? So it's like these, you get these like.
2: From like all of July and August.
0: It pauses. Yeah,
2: free agency.
0: Well, no, not all of July and August because I can't live like that. But what about like. You know, 6 to 6 p.m. every day, or maybe that's too much.
1: Oh, my God.
0: 10 to 5 p.m. every day, and you just sort of have this, like, running show for the second week of June or the second 2 weeks of June.
2: I don't think
0: through
2: it's going
0: to fly. Through
1: free agency. Yeah, I think that's a tough sell.
2: All right, here we go.
3: Vancouver Canucks have selected Brooks Rogowski, Oshawa, in the Ontario Hockey League.
2: All right, so score one for Landon. The guy he was looking at pick 33 goes to the Canucks. The big fella, 6'7", Brooks Rogowski out of the OHL. So three OHL picks now with their first three picks for the Vancouver Canucks. The center, Brooks Rogowski, already updated on HockeyDB, by the way, which is phenomenal. I don't know how that's possible. But anyways, he is now the newest member of the Vancouver Canucks organization.
0: So Brooks Rogowski is an interesting player. He's got an okay scoring profile, all told. You know, sub point per game as a 18-year-old this past year, but relatively young. Like, he just turned 18, so he spent the entire season in the OHL as a 17-year-old. Has been a pedigree guy. Has represented the United States at the you know, U18 level, for example. We'll be in with a real chance at the. Yep. U20 level this year. Lots of teams like his skill. Man, I don't know. This is a little bit of a reach given some of the potential left on the board, I would say. Obviously, the physical frame and on. But this is one of those traits-based picks that I'm naturally skeptical of Landon. What do you have to say?
1: To me, like... And I'll be honest, like, I haven't seen enough of him. I've watched a bit, but the way that the games run now, and not now, like, it always has been, even when trends change, you don't need to have a 6'7" centerman and going down the middle, but at the same time, it also doesn't hurt.
0: For sure.
1: Like, to have size, to have someone eat up space on the ice that can still move.
0: Yeah,
1: it's to me, it's just a, I don't want to say like a safe bet because it's a prospect and you don't know how he's going to turn. But to me, I look at a guy like that can get to a third line spot

0: pretty quickly and then hold it down for a long time.
1: Yeah, this is a bit of a landmine, I think. A lot of scouts that I talk to who have, you know, the track records that I like the most, this guy was a sort of a mid-second, you know, 50s grade. With Mathis Preston on the board, with even if you did want the big body with an Ignatovicius type profile still on the board, Mutrin still on the board, I think there were ways to accomplish the size thing that were matched in a package with more projectable skills. So this, to me, feels very much like a classic Canucks pick, as opposed to, you know, I liked the value that they hunted yesterday a bit more. I still thought those were traits-based picks.
2: Yep.
1: Heavy skill, still a little bit, like, honestly, at this point, too, a little bit outside the step of where the rest of the league is going and how the rest of the league is drafting. One thing about yesterday, like, I contacted six teams last night, and everyone's top 20 was gone, right? Yeah. Like, there was very little list divergence. It was a very chalk first round, and it was a first round in which the scoring profiles were just hit with incredible discipline by team after team after team. Like, this was not... there were not a lot of traits-based reaches until you got past 25. It was really just scoring profile after scoring profile after scoring profile. And, you know, and I think there's a movement, an understanding that what you need to do at the draft effectively is hit these star players, because, again, the more replaceable bodies are guys you can find. Whereas if you are able to get discount RFA years and discount ELC years out of a guy who's like a difference maker, that's what's irreplaceable. That's what's extraordinarily valuable. Excuse me.
2: Well, and on that point of, and we can continue breaking down the Brooks Rogowski pick, but on that point of kind of looking for the high score and get the guys with a chance to be stars, really quickly after the Canucks made their pick, the Chicago Blackhawks at 34 jump up and take Xavier Villeneuve, who the super high scoring, but with some question marks defenseman out of the queue.
1: Yeah. And I would expect some of the other scoring profiles to go off the board quickly here, especially with, you know, Sonny Mehta on the clock. He made a bit of a, you know, command scoring profiles more good than great, but I'm really high on him. So,
0: and just for what you were saying there, like, to me, especially at the start of a rebuild, and something that's obviously been a big topic over the last bit, is you're starting a rebuild in a Canadian market.
1: Sure.
0: You need to hit, to your point, like, you need to hit your draft picks for stars because you're not signing a star to come here through a rebuild, even at the end of it, right? Like, for the Canucks to be a success through this, that means that they've had to crush the drafts and build internally to get to a point where you're like, okay, well, now we can add that one guy that'll actually want to be here because he can see what we've done.
1: Right.
0: But it won't come before that. So again, to your point, like, you need to hit those guys here. It's so important.
2: The stars to attract the stars down the road. 100%. Right?
1: Yeah. Yeah. That was one of the reasons, like, you think about a guy like Preston, who is a, you know, best friends with the Rocks and skates with McKenna and those rink boys in Lake Country during the summer. Like, a lot of the players that you ask who played in the dub last year will tell you he was the most skilled guy on the ice more nights than not. He's also got some weight. So the Chicago Blackhawks have come up to double tap at 35 overall, executing a trade with Mehta and then, the New Jersey Devils.
2: So, and I believe the Devils moved down to 37 as a result. So we'll see what, probably not much in the way of compensation, but the Blackhawks have something cooking. We'll see what they do now with their second consecutive pick to start the second round or early in the second round.
1: So what I was going to say about Preston is that's a guy with a lot of weight among the BC-born, educated, trained players in this draft class. In addition to having this, you know, incredibly high skill level, I wonder if the Chicago Blackhawks have found a way to steal him and Villeneuve here after the Canucks sort of left a lot of value on the table. That's the sort of bet that I don't really want to see the Canucks make without, you know, trading down or collecting value where they can. So we'll see what the Blackhawks do here, but an interesting
2: The pick
1: one.
2: Is in. It is Ryan Rubrek, another big fella, I believe also out of the OHL.
1: Yes.
2: Ryan Rubrek, the winger, goes to the Chicago Blackhawks, excuse me, at pick 35.
1: Well, the Rubrek to the Blackhawks.
2: I sound Dutch all of a sudden.
1: It's a very Dutch day. So Rubrek entered this draft class

0: as a probable top five pick. He had an outrageous age 17 season in the OHL, like absurd for a draft minus one. I think it was like 87
1: points in 64 games.
0: Right. Insane.
1: Yeah.
0: For
1: that's
0: a draft
1: actually
0: minus
1: for a
0: one.
1: 6'3" draft minus one guy. Yeah.
0: Ridiculous. So a lot of people expected this guy to be one of the first five names called on day one of the NHL entry draft in September. The problem is, while he is 6'3", he's a perimeter player. There are concerns about, you know, like, I'm not going to lie to you, the words that I most frequently hear when I ask scouts about him are things like lazy.
2: Compete is the nicer way to say that.
0: Yeah. So, you know, there's risk here, but I do think at this point in the order, you just kind of slap your hands together and say, maybe we just ignore last year.
2: Someone I was talking to, like, their comp to him was, and obviously he's got a long way to get to that point, but is Robertson. Because it's
1: right.
2: He's got all the skill, he's got all the intangibles, but are you going to be able to unlock it and get yourself a bit more engaged? Right? Like, for a bunch of years, I mean, even to now, like, that is something that is talked about with Robertson, is getting to the inside, being that, like, wanting to be the guy because he has the tools to do it.
1: Yeah, I'm all for taking upside swings, even if there's red flags. I mean, especially at this point in the draft, you're not getting anyone who doesn't have concerns or doesn't have maybe things that would scare you away. Compete is where it gets difficult for me. Like, that is such a red flag where it's like, he doesn't work very hard on the ice. You know, doesn't engage physically. It's like, oh, man. Like, I can deal with a lot of red flags, size, whatever, you know, injury history. But, like, that one really, really scares me. And look, at a certain point, you're right. You have to just say, look, the upside here is enough that we got to take the risk and hope something unlocks in this kid. But that makes me very nervous at this high in the draft, taking kids where that's part of their profile.
0: So let's come back to what the Canucks have in Rogowski.
1: Yeah.
0: 6'7", 235 pounds. Okay. He only really committed full-time to hockey a couple years ago. So part of the bet with Rogowski is that you hope that, you know, with a full-time commitment,
1: yep,
0: with the sort of work that comes from that or derives
2: from
0: that.
2: All the reps of Evett.
0: Right. And the professional development environment that, you know, he's about to hit next week in Vancouver. And, you know, if he decides to go NCAA going forward or what have you, right, that can make the sorts of gains that are exponential, greater than a steeper development curve than some of the other prospects. In addition to his size, it's pretty important, I think, to note that he's a high-end skater. Like, this is the pure traits bet. This is your Kieran Walton swing. This is your Tage Thompson swing. This is your, look, most of the elite scoring profiles are off the board. There's some that are better than this guy, but if this guy who moves like the wind and is gigantic can figure it out, given that he's never spent a ton of time practicing professionally, he's sort of been in living in two worlds. I think baseball is the other one, but I'm not 100% sure of that.
2: Kind of make that one work.
0: I just know that he had another
2: on that way. It's like a way better time.
1: I bet you could get some sick velo with that frame, man. Come on.
0: I'll have to ask around with my OHL contacts, but there's a reason for it. There was like another sport track that he was kind of on, and so you can speak to that difference. Like, what difference does it make to be 17 and have only decided to specialize the way most of your, you know, competitors in the OHL have at the age of 15 versus doing it at 13.
2: I wasn't really around guys that did that.
0: Right.
2: Right. Like, they have already committed,
0: yeah,
2: and were all in. And I love the fact that it's starting to go back the other way. You're starting to see it a bit more of kids playing other,
0: yes,
2: sports longer. Like, I wish I would have played another sport longer, to be honest. It's so good for you. But I think that with what they see on the ice and, like, the skill and all that, I think it's more to, like, again, talking to what you're talking there, Drancer, is knowing the person out of the combine and what their makeup is. Because if you have a kid that has just really started focusing on it, on the game, and committed that way, if he's hungry for it, and you know if he is, you get him in a development camp, the first time he walks into the rink and puts a jersey on, like, you've got him bought in. There's no way he's not.
1: All right. So we've got a bunch of picks in succession here. I'll get you caught up after

0: go to a training camp with Sidney Crosby. That's incredible.
1: And their family's like, we only have to go pay for one flight to go see both kids.
2: That's huge. Yeah, that's huge for them.
0: That's like how in youth sports, it's like siblings have to be on the same team. It's like, I'm not going to two practices.
1: This is not
0: I'm
1: happening.
0: I'm absolutely not doing that.
2: Man. So
0: Mark Preston's still on the board with one pick to go before the Canucks step up at 41.
2: So perhaps there was a managing the value of the class thing here. Mm-hmm. We've also seen the Matthias Vanhanen pick. That's a re-entry picked by the New Jersey Devils at 37. But he was a line mate of Carter Bears and Julius Miettinen. So he was on that Everett first line, the best line in the OHL. Mm-hmm. And he is nasty. So the New Jersey Devils are having a pretty interesting draft here with like Command and Vanhanen. I think you're getting some sneaky skill with high-end competitors.
1: And that tracks for the new GM.
2: For Sonny Mehta, for sure.
1: Right.
2: And Vanhanen, I mean, that was a very cool scoring profile. I don't think a lot of people expected him to go as high as top 40, but that is a very, very cool pick. The Rocks, man. Wes Clark in on the Rocks. Like, you'll vouch for me, Jamie. I was a bit Ruck skeptical.
0: Yeah.
2: As we went through this season. And I think what really shifted it for me was A, meeting them. And you get that sense of just like, oh, these are those never have a bad day guys. Yeah. Right?
1: Which are crazy important.
2: Crazy important.
0: So the American Latvian winger, Simas Ignatavičius, I hope I'm getting that right.
1: Sounded great to me.
2: I would say he's Latvian.
0: Okay, whatever. There's something else going on there. But anyways, he goes...
2: What do you mean? He was born in Memphis.
0: he was born in Memphis.
2: But he is not American.
0: Well, whatever. He was born in Memphis. Let's not get political here. No, anyways.
2: We're not getting political here. Simas...
0: He gets picked 40th by the Florida Panthers.
2: He's important as a Lithuanian. Like, it's important that he's...
0: No,
2: like,
0: Latvian.
2: Lithuanian.
0: Oh, he's Lithuanian.
2: Yeah. That's why it's important.
0: That's my bad. Sorry.
1: Yeah. And every time I can't... I just think semi-pro every time. Vakaitis.
0: Right. Yeah.
1: Learned English. He loses them the corn dogs.
2: And so he was born because his dad was a pro-level basketball player.
0: Right.
2: But he's like a very important
0: name. All right, Canucks are on the clock.
3: From Örebro of the Swedish league.
4: Yeah, I put a bone in
0: there. All right, that's
2: Aaron Olsen for sure.
0: That is the Norwegian winger you were talking about. Yep. Yes, Nicholas Aaron Olsen. So not Mathis Preston, but a similar type of swing here. Undersized, high skill, really impressive athletic traits. The Canucks go with the Norwegian winger, Nicholas Aaron Olsen, with pick 41.
2: I like Aaron Olsen. I mean, this guy is, again, one of the best athletes at the draft class. When I say the flying squirrel thing, it's like his long jump at the combine was by far the longest, like by far, on a totally different plane than everyone else. One of the fastest skaters in the draft. So again, you're getting really the fourth straight strong skater, right? The Canucks going hard at traits.
1: But it's funny when you start looking at it, right? Like how does Manny like to play? Like, you have to be able to skate. You have to be able to cover ice because they're going to pressure. Mm-hmm. Like, he's not a sit-back coach. You have to be able to attack and move.
0: Yeah, so an interesting pick here. And, you know, from the first, we'll take a break here in just a second now that the Canucks have a little bit of a gap before they're back on the clock. But you think about it, with these two high second-round picks, the Canucks stick with the size theme that they established in the first round and then do go a little bit in a different direction. But as you said, Drant, still with those athletic traits and the speed and taking a bit of a skill upside swing here on Nicholas Aaron Olsen out of the Swedish League, Norwegian winger. All right, lots more to come. We're starting to fly through these picks now. The Canucks aren't back on the clock for a while, but we'll continue to break down what they've done at the draft so far. We'll take your reaction, and we'll have lots more coming up here on Canucks Talk on Sportsnet 650.
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0: Welcome back to a special edition of Canucks Talk here on Sportsnet 650. Day two NHL draft coverage for the next few hours here. I'm Jamie Dodd. Thomas Dranz is here. Landon Ferraro joining us in studio as well. And the Canucks have made their first two picks of day two. Brooks Rogowski going at 33. Nicholas Aram Olsson is the selection at 41, and we will get caught up on, and we'll kind of take stock of what the Canucks have done with these first four picks. I also want to tell you, NHL draft coverage is brought to you by the Vancouver Giants. 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The future is now. Interesting to note, and we wondered if Mathis Preston could be a target. I mean, frankly, as high as 24 for the Canucks, and then certainly at 33 and 41. Two additional picks have happened. The Flames traded up to 42. They've already gone to the WHL. I wondered if that might be a Preston spot. Instead, they take the Cologne aficionado, Tobias Tribal, the goalie, first goalie off the board, goes at 42.
1: You love that story.
0: It's so funny.
2: It's great, but it makes more sense to me now seeing where he played. Right? Like Youngstown, big Cologne town.
0: That's what they're always saying.
2: That's what they're known for.
0: Yeah. And then Igor Shelov goes off the board to the Colorado Avalanche. By the way, the Carolina Hurricanes traded down again.
1: Yes.
0: There's nothing Eric Tulsi likes more than trading down. So he is having a really, really good time.
2: Just a big round of applause in the war room.
0: Yeah. We did it again. All right. Another
2: suckers.
0: Trade
2: we
0: down.
2: Got them.
0: All right, so 650-650 is the Dunbar Lumber text line. And because we really had framed this as four of the top 41 picks, right? That was the opportunity in addition to third overall. We were looking at that extra draft capital, and that's in the books now. And it's Caleb Malhotra, it's Adam Novotny, it's Brooks Rogowski, and it's Nicholas Aram Olsson. So as a whole, Drans, factoring in draft slots and all of that, what do you make of... It's not the complete draft class, but this top segment of the draft class for the Canucks.
1: You know, I think the main thing, I think my main question that I have coming out of this draft that I will ask at some point as they show Mathis Preston on stage, beginning to look a little anxious. The Canucks have drafted generally well out of two buckets during the last 5 years. And it's really been the Swedish junior leagues and the OHL.
0: Mm-hmm.
1: They hired a general manager who's internal, who has seen this organization work, who probably has a pretty good sense of who to trust in terms of the people on his staff. And with the first four picks, OHL, OHL, OHL, and then a guy who plays in the Swedish junior league. And so I look at that and think... Man, to me, this feels very much like the sort of draft that you'd have if you promoted internally and had a GM with deep familiarity about the opinions and dynamics in the sort of amateur scouting group come in and just be like, let's just let our best guys cook.
0: Let's let the successful people really go to work here.
1: And nothing wrong with that from the perspective of like general managing, right? Like, or managing generally.
0: But I think especially for your first draft.
1: Yeah.
0: And there's been the question of, did he have the budget to remake things necessarily on this timeline going into this draft? One way to manage that, like if there's changes he wants to make to the scouting staff going forward, but hasn't been able to, one way to manage that is to do exactly what you're saying, right?
1: Right.
0: There's changes I want to make, but I know I can rely on this part. So we're going to lean into that for these four picks.
2: Well, and if you listen to what RJ has said repeatedly is patience, patience, patience. And if you think about it, and for what you were just talking about, even if he had all the money in the world for a budget, from when he was hired to the draft, you can go hire people, but like, what are you really getting done in that time? It's going to be a lot of, like, everything's going to be flying at you, and it already was. So, and next year's draft is supposed to be a pretty good one too, no? Right? Like, yep. From what people have been saying, it's supposed to be half decent as well. So maybe that little extra time and those trades are focused for next draft, right? It gives them more to figure out what is bringing everyone in and what is going to be their staff.
0: Yeah, we got some disappointed texts coming in here, and one says from Alan East Van, the Canucks yet again draft

0: for floor and traits and don't take any star potential skill. This team is becoming harder and harder to be a fan of. I mean, I would look at the Nicklas Arum-Olsen pick, right? And that's not a drafting for floor necessarily type of pick at pick 41.
1: The production's there, but I think it's fair to suggest that there's a lot of meat left on the bone with some of these picks. I've repeatedly suggested that over the past 5 years when covering and talking about Canucks draft picks. And, you know, to some extent, I'm reacting in real time, and I've obviously studied up, but, you know, and I'm obviously chatting with people in the league as we go. Yeah, look, I'm surprised that Preston's still on the board here. I think that the team that gets him, Detroit, on the clock, then

0: Florida, then LA, then Anaheim are sort of next up here. I think they're going to get a steal. We're definitely starting to get really hopeful profile bets come off the board here now. And, you know, once you start to get into that, like Jaden Kurtz, who went 45 to the Ducks, that's like a 6'3" right-handed high schooler who played 3 to 5 USHL games, like a small handful of USHL games late in the season. That's like a zero profile guy, right? So we're getting to the point in the draft where even the Ducks, who drafted pure upside in the first two rounds, are beginning to take those profile swings. And by the time you get to this point in the draft, swinging on a Brooks Rogowski type to me makes a ton of sense. I would just say I think there's value left on the board when you take him where Vancouver did, up at 33.
1: Yeah, and still we're at pick 48 now. 47 just got selected, Victor Plant, to the Detroit Red Wings, and still no Mathis Preston. And we've got a lot of thoughts coming in about that as well. And also on the Canucks specifically, Tatiana and Langley says, do the Canucks know the WHL exists? Another one unsigned. Do the Canucks even scout the WHL? Worth noting, they selected Braden Coutts with their first round pick last year out of the WHL. But that is a long time complaint for fans, right? The lack of drafting out of the dub and then the lack of success too. I mean, I don't know if it was, I guess the last first round pick out of the WHL would have been Jake Virtanen before Braden Coutts. And then you see Mathis Preston. Now, a lot of teams have passed on Mathis Preston here. It's a fair question. And I would think that would be something Ryan Johnson wants to improve and get a lot better at, is scouting your own backyard and drafting out of your own backyard going forward.
2: Yeah, I mean, I'd agree. And it's hard, though, because then you start getting yourself into, okay, we need to get someone out of the dub.
1: Yeah.
2: You need to get, and that goes against everything that we've all been talking about for so long. Yet I do agree that some Western Canada guys on a team are always solid, right? Like, they generally make up the guts of any team that they're on.
1: Yep.
2: And that's, it's hard to fight against that.
1: For me, it's less about the origins and kind of nationality. And I think you just want to make sure you have as good a handle as possible on as many different leagues and areas as possible. And especially, I mean, Drance and I have talked about this a lot over the last few years with how strong the dub is and the talent coming through. You want to make sure your process scouting that league is really, really strong. And that's the concern for me, more so than they got to get these Western Canadian kids.
2: And I'm not saying this happened this year or in the past, but it is something that happens with every team. Like, if you look at a young guy that gets drafted, you know, first rounder, and it's not working, that team sees every wart on that person.
1: Right.
2: Right? Because they know him so well. And then when he gets traded to the new team, they don't see all of it. They see maybe one of them. And it just goes from there. You're in Vancouver. The Giants play in Vancouver. Like, you see that team a lot.
1: Yeah.
2: And again, I'm not saying this happened, but it does happen where you're watching a kid so much that even when you start, like, you know, say after the first five games, you're like, this kid is someone worth taking. Then you watch 15 more games and you start to pick apart every little piece of that game because you're watching it so closely. So it's trying to spread that around, try and move guys around so that you do get a lot of coverage, but not oversaturated either.
1: A lot of questions coming in specifically about Mathis Preston as well. What's the analysis? Why is Preston dropping? Another one, a lot of teams passing on Preston. What did scouts see?
0: So Preston is tracking a little bit behind most of his peers in terms of the physical game. And I think that's why he's falling here. You're talking about a guy with, I would say, top five athleticism. Raw athleticism in this class, top five. Raw puck skills, probably second to Gavin McKenna, right? You are talking about an incredibly high upside skill guy. But in terms of working through contact, playing through contact and getting to the middle of the net, in terms of winning battles on the wall, even age adjusted for a WHL player, there are holes in that profile. Teams obviously are not generally patient with that overall. You're also talking about a guy who, while the skill level is insane, the scoring profile is okay, only okay.
1: It's not a home run.
0: In part because of, you know, the injuries that he worked through this past year. plus

0: you had the mid-season trade and the trade request that brought him to Vancouver, and that can leave some question marks for teams. So I think you sort of put it in the box, and that's kind of the level of concern. My view on Preston, right, what I'd sort of say to people is I think he's actually got a pretty high floor. I don't actually see him as a very high-risk player because I think with his athleticism skill combo, I think he's going to play pretty safely, but potentially on the like Goldobin, Jacob Vrana, Daniel Sprong continuum.
1: Right.
0: You know what I mean, Landon?
2: Sprong's a tough one.
0: you know that like, but with all of those guys, right? The thing to remember. So here we go. Mathis Preston to the Ducks as Martin Madden gets a tremendous
1: value. All right,
0: value.
1: So there you go. Mathis Preston off the board. The wait is over. The Vancouver Giant product goes to the Anaheim Ducks with pick 50 in the second round.
0: That is, so the Ducks now have taken a shot on a 6'3" prep guy who played pretty well in the USHL down the stretch. No profile. Like he's the exact, the guy they picked before this, Kurtz, is the sort of guy that I really struggle with because there's nothing I can do. Like there's nothing to analyze. So I'm truly flying blind on a guy like that. But look, if Martin,
1: that's when you kind of have to hand it to Martin Madden, right?
0: You're like, okay, 100%. If Martin Madden's in, I'm in. And then they get Nordmark and they took the Klepov kid as well. So the Ducks just going all skill, as much as everyone's like, they need to rebuild their defense, right? They're just like skill, whatever.
1: Upside,
0: just absolutely smashing it with every pick they're making. I love that for the Ducks. So anyway, that's the reason that Mathis Preston, I think, is falling. I think teams overreacted to that. I think the truth with a player like him is that if it clicks, right, if he can round out his game, then you're talking about real superstar potential in the middle or late part of the second round.
1: Mm-hmm.
0: Like that's the sort of home run cut that I think the Canucks need to be taking. But obviously they have a vision for what they're trying to do here.
1: Wow, the Carolina Hurricanes have finally stepped up and actually made a pick. Yeah, and it's the big Swedish defenseman, William Håkansson, who was, some people had him going in the first round.
0: That's what I'm saying. Yeah.
1: I believe.
0: They trade down twice from 31 and get a player that most draft analysts would have described as a steal at 31, at 51, having been paid three times to move down. I mean,
2: like he was someone I kept hearing all through the later parts of yesterday. Like he has that, like a comp of Yarmolson again, like we were talking before. Like that's a really solid piece to just slip into your roster. And it's so easy for everything that we've been talking about. You got to go for those star players. You got to find the scoring. And yes, you can go find some of these more defensive defensemen. But at the same time, when you got a kid that's this big, skates well, plays his position as hard as he does, it's hard to let that slip.
1: Well, I think this is also where the benefit of having such an ingrained and established culture and style of play and identity really comes to help Carolina, because you think of a Carolina Hurricanes coded defenseman, right? And it's 6'5", super mobile, smart defensively. Yeah, puck skills maybe not there, but I mean, if there's anywhere he's going to go and thrive, it's Carolina.
2: Because so, you almost don't even need the puck
1: skills.
2: Like,
1: right?
2: Go close as fast as you can, and if you finish and pin that guy, someone else will come get the puck. You don't even have to make a pass.
1: Or just flip it out to center, and we'll track it down. We'll forecheck for
2: you. I can't remember
0: In fact, we're going to fine you if you ever carry the puck over
1: do
0: the
1: not
0: blue
1: do
0: line
1: that.
0: Of possession.
2: I can't remember who it was yesterday that got picked, but their highlights, it was them scoring goals, but all three goals came from just massive high flips. You're like, did anyone make a pass on this team? It was just chasing a bouncing puck.
0: And you don't remember
2: the
0: who the prospect was?
2: I don't, actually.
0: Oh, man. Was it college?
2: No, it was European.
0: European, okay.
2: Yeah.
1: All right, so we are through pick 51 now. The Oilers are on the clock at 52. The Canucks do not select again until 78 in the third round, but with the pace we're starting to get here, that's not too far in the distant future. So lots more NHL draft coverage to come here on Sportsnet 650. We'll continue to break down what these first four picks have done to the Canucks prospect pool, where these new players slot in, and we might take a bigger look around the league and also at the Canucks strategy going into these final rounds, but also going into free agency next week as well. So stay tuned here to Canucks Talk, Sportsnet 650.
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0: Welcome back to a special edition of Canucks Talk Sportsnet 650. 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The future is now. We're in the late stages of the second round now. The Pittsburgh Penguins just selected Thomas Galvis.
1: He might 54. Play for them next year.
0: Oh, wow. And we've also reached the point, and it was officially at 52, where we're into the names I don't know section when the Tampa Bay Lightning selected Oleg Kulibyakin out of the OHL. Just go ahead and turn your mic on before you chirp me there, Landon.
2: That's such a tough look. I can't even say it now. I completely lost everything.
0: That's pretty tough.
2: That's so disappointing.
0: All right. So we will, again, the Canucks are picking at 78.
1: Will you just try to say the last name of the player?
0: Is that Alan Shakelslamov? Shakelslamov, is that right?
1: You sound like...
0: I love that his first name is Alan. It's like, okay, I got that.
2: I'll take the last syllable, okay? You handle the first seven.
1: You guys sound like Dhaliwal trying to explain who the Rangers starter is tomorrow.
0: Dhaliwal trying to pronounce any name. Like, that's us with that guy. Who the Calgary Flames just picked. All right, so the Canucks are picking at 78. We will, of course, bring you coverage of that when it happens. Should also mention a trade broke while we were in commercial break there. Brandon Carlo goes from the Leafs to St. Louis for two third round picks. And man, the end of the Brad Treliving era in Toronto just continues to what's the opposite of paying dividends? I don't know, but it did not go well for the Leafs because, of course, they give up a first round pick and Fraser Minton in that deal originally to Boston to acquire Brandon Carlo. And now they only get 2 third round picks in return, sending him to the St. Louis Blues. And I think of the Scott Laughton trade tree, which is similar bleeding of value there for the Leafs as well. And I get it. They're open on cap space and all of that. But, man, tough to take that sort of loss in a transaction.
1: Very rare, too, that you see a team just accept that level of defeat.
0: Brandon Carlo, also interesting because he only has one year. Like, he's a UFA after this year. And I wonder if that almost plays into the low price for a... Like, I'm not a big fan of the player, but he's still, like, a big right-shot defenseman. Little surprising.
1: It won't be a huge surprise if the St. Louis Blues are able to peddle him for more than that.
0: At the deadline? Yeah. For sure. Yeah. I would expect they'll be
1: That's a pretty good buy low. Like, that's, again, one of those things where it's like, we don't want to get our teeth kicked in. You need veterans who are right-handed, right? It's like, that's a perfect guy to play tough minutes.
0: Want someone we can throw to the Wolves and we're not too concerned about it?
1: You know, and the price is right there too, right? 2 third round picks. Like,
2: that works, especially with what they've just had.
1: That's the sort of thing where, so first of all, where are you going to find big right-handed defensemen on the trade market for 2 third round picks, right? Where are you going to find veteran right-handed defenders to insulate the kids on the trade market for third round picks? You know, like, and I mean, Carlo's expiring.
0: Yeah.
1: Yeah. Like, that's, now he comes with significant durability questions always, but that's a perfect short sell for the St. Louis Blues. I think the Toronto Maple Leafs might have lost to Carlo trade twice.
0: Yes.
2: You got to be skilled to pull that off.
1: Truly. Incredible work.
0: They just love losing Brandon Carlo trades. I do want to read this text that came in about Mathis Preston here. He says, I'm very disappointed in the Canucks. Just a quick story. I'm from Penticton. I had to grade a peewee tryout, U13. Mathis scored 12 goals in the game and was booed by some of the parents because he kept scoring relentlessly. He's a stud. What a huge miss. Thanks. Signed, sad.

0: Bucks fan. I just love that story. He's like, no, I'm not going to stop scoring. I'm way better than everyone here, and I'm going to go show it.
1: Yep.
0: Good for him.
1: You know, again, I think when you're looking through this Canucks class, and this is often true for the Canucks, right? There is a story here, and it's a very clear one. The Canucks are taking high character people universally. Like they are after big, fast, high character guys. And we'll see if the upside pops, but Malhotra, frequently described in the industry as a future captain. Mm-hmm. Novotny, endless motor, hard worker, came to North America for the first time this year, didn't really speak the language that well, didn't stop him from being universally described by, you know, OHL folks as an incredibly popular teammate. Did you hear him last night when I asked him for the scouting report on Caleb Malhotra since they were divisional opponents? He's like, he's a great kid. We're good friends.
0: That's awesome.
1: Well, but it's also like that's everything you hear about Novotny is like, you know, he'll like crush guys and then they're like, and then he's laughing. He's like, I got you there. You know, like he's one of those guys.
2: And
1: like,
2: those are the best. And
1: relentlessly positive personality.
2: And when you put it like in those terms, does it not sound that for right now, everything is about culture and resetting that.
1: Mm-hmm.
2: And once you have that in place and you feel more secure with it, you can start taking some chances.
1: Your Nordmark types.
2: Because, you know, right. Like a Florida, Carolina, like teams that have this culture that is
1: the infrastructure, you're either this insulate,
2: or you're out.
1: Mm-hmm.
2: You have to get that in because then you can take those little side projects and it's not a big thing because you're going to find out within training camp. Is this kid going to figure it out with this group? If not, well, then we can move on.
1: Right. Yeah. So because Rogowski too, right? High level baseball player, new commit to hockey, high energy personality. Right? Toolsy. And then Aaron Olson, very positive, described that way. Going to U.S. school, tracing his own path. One of the fastest skaters. So we're talking about guys with a lot of traits. We're talking about guys with sparkling character references. Mm-hmm. And that seems to be sort of the primary bucket, the primary priority of how the Canucks are, you know, going about their hunting business in the 2026 NHL entry draft.
2: And if you continue to think about it, like how much losing is going to happen over the next couple of years and into the years where these kids are now playing, like that character is going to be important on the continuing to push and making sure that it doesn't just crush your will.
1: Are they doing it again?
0: I think they are. I think the Carolina Hurricanes have traded down again. Well, we just saw the trade alert and they're on the clock. I'm waiting for the update here. But that would be, I believe, would be the third trade down of the draft. Yeah, they did. They did it again.
1: Well, the Carolina Hurricanes entered this. Good Lord.
0: Oh, my gosh. That's incredible.
2: Hey, how do you enter the draft, winning the cup, and then list off what they had?
1: So they only had the first. So they entered the draft with like the first and then a fourth, 2/6. Okay. Mm. And then they trade that first. They then had 2 seconds. Okay. So they trade a first for 2 seconds.
0: Yeah. They traded one of those seconds.
1: Then, oh my God, this is going to be, it's like a maze to figure out. So then they get an additional. Oh man,
0: we'll figure it out. Yeah. We'll figure it out and bring you the update
2: on
0: the Carolina Hurricanes.
2: In a couple minutes.
1: It's so confusing.
0: I'm sure it is extremely, extremely confusing.
1: They're so annoying, man.
0: All right.
1: I mean, respect. Like, obviously, don't get me wrong.
0: This does feel like a bit of a heat check, and I'm not saying they're wrong to do it, but it's like, yeah, I just won the cup. I can do whatever I want. Who's going to criticize me for trading down as many times as I want? Absolutely no one.
2: I'm not great with names either here, but is that first name, is that Timofey?
0: Timofey. Yeah, like Timofey Mozgov.
1: Timofey Runso. He's the defender. He might be Victoria, now that I think about it.
0: He's from Marina Del Rey, California.
1: Yeah, and he's local. He's a WHL defenseman. And so he was the Victoria Royals defenseman this year, right-handed player. A lot of guys liked him, actually. That's a pretty interesting value for the Montreal Canadiens.
0: All right, now joining us on the Able Auctions Hotline, he is the 33rd pick of the NHL entry draft, and he joins us here on Canucks Talk. He is Brooks Rogowski. Brooks, thanks very much for doing this today. And first of all, congratulations on being selected in the NHL draft.
3: Yeah, thank you, guys. Thanks.

0: Thanks for having me.
1: Oh, yeah, it's our pleasure. So, I mean, take us through that moment, right? And it was a bit of a tough spot, I guess, for you, right? Because there's a possibility you go in the first round, you have the night to kind of think about it, but then right away at round two, you're the first name called. Take us through that. What did it feel like?
0: I mean, it felt, obviously, it felt amazing, but obviously more of a feeling of relief as well. Kind of hits, you know, like I said, obviously kind of maybe had my name in the contention for the first day, but I mean, one pick's the difference. I don't think it, I don't think it really has changed much, but obviously it feels amazing to just have it, you know, have it done, have it over, get that relief off my chest. It feels great.
1: Brooks, congratulations. You only recently committed full-time to hockey because you were a high-level baseball player, if I have it right. Were you a pitcher? Mm-hmm. I imagine at your height, you can pitch.
0: I pitched a little bit. I was more of a thrower, not a pitcher. But I played first base, so more. I was more of a hitter. I played first base. I just kind of pitched for summer ball just for fun. But definitely more of a baseball player.
1: So
0: this is crazy.
1: Yeah. So so in trading in your mitt for a hockey stick here, what are sort of the developmental challenges you've encountered? What are some of the benefits in terms of applying, you know, being a multi-sport athlete to being sort of a more dedicated full-time hockey player the last couple of years?
0: Yeah, I think some of the benefits were, you know, just kind of having that, you know, a kind of like a different mindset than everybody else. You know, this is like everything's kind of new to me, so I'm more of a learner's mentality than like a prove it. Like a lot of these guys are having to prove it. I'm still learning, right? And I think that was a huge, obviously just being an athlete, I feel like helps as well. Just having that athletic bone in your body is, I think, is important. So I think baseball is important, but I think some of the learning curves were just, again, this is all new to me. I went to a team my first year in Oshawa where a lot of first round draft picks, a lot of draft picks in general. And so it was definitely a bit of a learning curve and learning how to be around those guys. But I think, again, I think everything worked out how it was supposed to. So it's been amazing. It's been an unreal experience.
2: Congratulations again. You know, I'm just curious about when you do make that switch later, to me, that clearly signifies you're very coachable. How much does that excite you now that you're on this path? You've gotten picked by the Canucks. You know, you're going to be here Monday for development camp to get to that next level of coaching and development that you can keep growing.
0: Yeah, I mean, I'm pumped. Again, like I said, I'm new, and I think being coachable has been my biggest trait so far because I have a lot to learn. So just kind of hearing what everybody has to say and kind of taking something from every conversation is going to be huge, especially now, you know, with the NHL team, with a lot of guys who know what they're doing. It's going to be huge for me. And I'm really excited to get there and, you know, hear what these guys have to say and what they want for me this next season for my development. And, you know, hopefully we'll be able to take the next steps and, you know, hopefully be able to, you know, be vying for a spot here in a couple years.
1: Brooks, for the Canucks fans listening who maybe aren't familiar with your game, tell us what you bring and what your identity on the ice is.
0: Yeah, so I think I'm a 200-foot center, you know, plays the defensive side of the game, you know, does all the small things, kills penalties, can be on the power play if you need to. You know, just kind of does it all, is willing to do whatever is needed. I'll fight if I need to, I'll score if I need to, you know, I'll do whatever's asked of me. I think that's where my identity is, kind of doing what's asked of me, doing what's needed of me.
1: In conversation with Brooks Rogowski, picked 33rd overall today by the Vancouver Canucks, joining us here on Canucks Talk. And, you know, Brooks, one of the new things in junior hockey and for players trying to make the NHL is it's not OHL or NCAA and you have to choose one now, right? There's fluidity there. You can make different decisions. What, and I don't know if this is locked in necessarily for you, but what does your path here now that you've been drafted look like in terms of where you're playing and what the next steps are for you?
0: Yeah, so I mean, obviously, like I said, I'm pretty raw, so I'm going back to the OHL for another year just to get the, you know, the 68 games, all the reps I need there, and I'm committed to Michigan State. So after my year in Oshawa, I'll go into Michigan State and, you know, have a year to develop physically there, play against some older guys, and I think, yeah, just having that those two teams carved out for me is going to be, it's nice, you know, and obviously I have Vancouver and I have them in my year too. Listen, so I have a lot of great people helped me out and a lot of great staff helped me out. So I'm confident, you know, my development path is that's pretty confident. Thank
1: you. Brooks, I always like to throw this general one at players. What's your favorite thing? What's your favorite thing about playing hockey?
0: Well, I mean, for me, it's just more that, you know, I get to play a kid's game the rest of my life. Right. And obviously, you know, everyone wants to be in my situation, you know? So I think

0: just that in itself is, that's all I need for it, right? I get to do something that everyone wants to do. I'm in a 1% of 1%, and obviously I love what I do, and I get to play kids' games for the rest of my life, hopefully, and obviously got to earn it, and I got a lot to work on still, but I mean, this is an unbelievable situation I'm in, and I think that's just what's the most convicting for me and whatnot.
1: That's an unreal way to look at it, for sure. I'm curious, though, being 6'7", were you someone that gradually grew, or was there a one summer or one year that you completely took off? I've played with some guys that were on that high end, and all of them had like one year where they just spurted and had to kind of figure out their feet past that again.
0: Yeah, I mean, definitely. I used to run like a giraffe. I mean, it was bad. I had giant feet, and I wasn't the biggest guy ever. Like I grew like 8 inches in a year. My freshman going into my sophomore year, I was like 5'10" my freshman year. And by the time I ended my sophomore year, I was 6'4". So I kind of just grew a lot. And again, I was just kind of giving my body a chance for itself to catch up with my growth. So I think, yeah, I definitely grew a little later, but I think, you know, I'm finally starting to fill into my frame, and, you know, my feet are starting to come, be a little more coordinated and whatnot. So I think, yeah, I think that's, definitely grew late.
2: Brooks, you were the third pick the Canucks made in this draft out of the OHL. Caleb Malhotra going at 3 and Adam Novotny at 24. And especially on Caleb Malhotra, I mean, imagine you took some draws against him. Give us the scouting report from a competitor's side of Caleb Malhotra in the OHL.
0: Yeah, I mean, like I said, he's a competitor. He works hard. And he plays the game the right way, does everything extremely well. He takes faceoffs well. He can kill penalties, can put the puck in the net. He has great vision. I mean, he's a competitor, absolutely. I think he went right where he should have. And he's an unbelievable player. And I think, you know, Canucks got lucky with him.
2: Brooks, thank you so much for taking some time to chat with us. Congratulations again. And we really look forward to seeing you out here at Dev Camp next week.
0: Oh, yeah, I'm super excited to get there. Thank you guys for having me.
2: It's our pleasure. That is Brooks Rogowski, now selected by the Vancouver Canucks at 33. And you talked about, Drance, the, you know, sparkling character references, right, and the personality. And, I mean, he was certainly, I got a sense of it. Our listeners got a sense of it. You could hear the enthusiasm and also the perspective, right? Hey, yeah. I'm still raw. I'm going back to the OHL. I'm still learning because I just played, because I switched from baseball, right? And I know I have a lot to learn. I know I have a lot to work on. And I really enjoyed chatting with Brooks. It was a great interview.
1: Honestly, your question of just what do you love the most, that was awesome.
3: Players get trained these days, Landon, and you know this, to speak to things like, who do you model your game after? Who was your favorite player growing up? You know what I mean? Players are trained and they answer with like things that their agents have had some input on sometimes. You know what I mean? Like,
1: and you know what, where it goes bad is where they tell you to say a comp, but don't really help you with the comp.
3: Right.
1: A quick little side story. You're looking at me. I'm not a very big guy.
3: Uh-huh.
1: I might have told someone in Detroit that I was going to be the next applicator. He was about 50 pounds heavier than me. Not the good look on that one.
3: Right. They won.
1: Maybe Helm was the choice on that one for me.
3: So, yeah. Right. And fair enough. The thing is, I always find, like, ask a guy what they love the most about playing hockey, and they have to think about it. And I just find that I get a better response, something that like actually tells me something about them. By the way, the most common answer I get when I ask young people this question is like, I just love feeling the wind on my face when I'm skating on the ice. And it's like, yeah, it is cool to me.
2: Hell yeah, brother.
3: Yeah, hell yeah. Like, that's such a dude's rock answer. Anyway, do you want to do the Carolina, tracing the Carolina Hurricanes adventure through this draft at this point?
2: Well, I sure do. Okay. But first,
3: yes,
2: we are now pleased to be joined by the Canucks pick at 41st overall.
3: Let's
2: calling
3: go.
2: Us on the Able Auctions hotline. Nicholas Aram Olsen joins us on the phone. Nicholas, thank you so much for joining us, and congratulations on being drafted today.
4: Thank you very much.
2: So take us through that moment when you heard your name called and it was the Vancouver Canucks. What did it feel like?
4: Yeah, it feels amazing. Real special to share this moment with family and friends. Yeah, real special.
3: Nicholas, you're from Oslo, and obviously we saw Norway just achieve a pretty historic run through the World Championships. Were you watching that closely? Has the rise of Norwegian hockey or hockey

0: in Norge captured your attention as a hockey fan?
1: Yeah, obviously that bronze medal was huge for our country, Norway. I watched it closely, really proud of them. I know many guys that play there. And I also think Norwegian hockey is up on the rise and could be something in the future.
0: One other thing about Norway really quickly that's captured a lot of attention and hearts and minds in North America across the last couple of weeks is the rowing, the Norwegian rowing. When did this come about? Can you walk our listeners through it?
1: Yeah. Do you mean the rowing in the...
2: At the World Cup.
0: Fans, yeah.
2: Yeah.
1: Yeah. At the Football World Cup?
0: Yeah.
2: Yes.
1: Yeah. I think that's something about Vikings in the Scandinavia. That we are like Vikings. I think it's mainly about that. And I think it's really cool to do that, to have something that Norway have come up with, like a small country.
3: Well, maybe it could be your celly on your first NHL goal. Wouldn't be a bad look.
1: Yeah.
3: Yeah. I'm curious, you know, you enter the day, you know, wondering, when am I going to get picked? Where am I going to get picked? And now you're sitting in a Canuck jersey, knowing that in another day you're flying here for development camp. Like, what goes through your head when you actually kind of look down and see the crest?
1: Yeah. When they shout up the pick, I just have no words. It was really special. I've heard a lot of good things about the Canucks. Unbelievable.
2: You're committed to Boston University next year, Nicholas, and, you know, not always the path that a European player chooses. What made the NCAA generally and Boston University specifically the right step for you next year?
1: Yeah, I have heard a lot of good things about BU. I have talked to them, and it just feels right. Feels like the right step for me to take. They also have a Norwegian assistant coach that I have talked a lot with.
0: Nicholas, one of the standout things that you accomplished during this draft process was your long jump. Was the furthest in the class. Did you do track? Is that just a product of, you know, your explosiveness as an athlete? Like, how do you learn to jump like that?
1: Yeah, I think it's, I think I have it from my mom and dad. I think we're a really explosive family. I think I have always been really explosive and good to jump and sprint. So I think it's come really naturally.
0: Did you do high jump, long jump in high school? Like, was that something you utilized competitively?
1: Yeah, I've worked a lot on it too. Not just come naturally, but I've done it a lot, yeah.
3: So if we see you, you're playing your first game and you play the best game of your life, what does that look like in your eyes?
1: Can you say it one more time?
3: If you play like your best game, you're sitting there after you finish the game, what happened in there? What is your best game to you?
1: Score some goals, maybe. Work hard. Got it some hits. Play smart. And a really good all-around game.
2: Nicholas, congratulations again, and thank you for taking some time to chat with us. We're excited to see you out here at the development camp next week, and it's Ivory Coast versus Norway on Tuesday, and I'm guessing a lot of Canucks fans will be cheering for Norway now, so thanks for doing this.
1: Thank you.
2: That is Nicholas Aram Olsen, now drafted by the Vancouver Canucks at pick 41, Norwegian, played in Sweden. He's a fan of the row. I mean, how could you not be? The Viking row. It's
0: Viking
2: awesome.
0: Viking row is incredible.
2: That's got to be like his celly, but also, I mean, if he establishes himself as a Canuck down the line, like in the stands when he scores the goal,
3: that'd be amazing.
2: We got to get that
0: honestly,
2: going.
0: Honestly, you've got a paddle in your hand.
2: It's true.
0: You literally have
3: got an oar. We've seen it. Just we've got the kayak more. We've seen more kayak.
0: Right. Yeah,
3: we need more row.
0: I think what you need to do is go borrow one of your teammates' sticks. You need to, like, just, like, go rip your center stick out of their hands, and then you've got two.
3: or sprint all the way back to your end.
2: But on
0: or
2: the,
0: you
2: on
0: think
2: the,
0: it's just one?
2: It's just one because it's two sides.
0: Well, yeah, I know, but you could do. You can
2: like, come on. Have you ever seen Ben Hur, buddy?

0: Come on.
1: But maybe.
0: But that's what they're not. They're not talking about a rowboat. They're in like a big Viking warship and they're all rowing together.
1: Some would call it a Viking ship.
0: Yeah.
2: I'm sure there were different sizes of Viking ships.
0: There was no rowboat.
1: There was one.
2: Oh, so you never needed to row a boat. A Viking at no point was just like, I'm just going to go on a leisurely pleasure cruise.
3: That's not what they're doing, though.
1: They weren't going on the paddle boats around Central Park. They were doing other things.
2: Could you imagine you like lean back and just like kick your feet like for a swan boat? Oh, man. So this, man, the...
1: Welcome to the third round.
0: Yeah, welcome to the third round, which is underway.
2: Well, I think, honestly, I was just confused because the Carolina Hurricanes actually made a pick.
0: Yeah, shocking.
2: Yeah.
0: The Calgary Flames also made a pick. Joe Aginla.
2: Vancouver Giant.
0: Was he?
2: Yeah.
0: All right. Joe Aginla, Vancouver Giant, goes to the Calgary Flames. And, of course, we all know the connection there with the Calgary Flames. It's the Toronto Maple Leafs are on the clock with pick 69. Very nice. And then the Canucks are up at 78. So we will take you through that pick and get you coverage and analysis of the latest draft pick for the Vancouver Canucks when that happens, likely sometime in the next 10 minutes here. Really enjoyed chatting with both Brooks Rogowski and Nicholas Aram Olsen there. And
2: he's got an explosive family.
0: He has an explosive family.
2: I hope they're all right.
0: Well, I love that you asked him specifically, where'd you learn to jump so well? Fantastic.
2: I'm telling you, his high jump performance, you can go find video of it. It's like his long jump was crazy.
0: And as you mentioned, and we talked to him about it, right, going to Boston University, where the Canucks' third overall pick, Kalen Muldrow. Interesting to hear also the connection there with the Norwegian assistant coach at Boston University. And that makes a lot of sense as a landing spot when you hear it that way from Nicholas Aram Olsen. But a chance, I mean, we'll see, obviously, like if they end up playing together, but a chance to build instant chemistry, instant familiarity with now the Canucks' top prospect, Kalen Muldrow.
2: Yeah, and a lot of that, too, will hinge on Caleb's timeline and when he turns pro and how this season goes. And I mean, there's so much up in the air. You know, he could go and dominate to such a level at the NCAA that, you know, there's no point in him not turning pro, and you turn pro in part like maybe but by the end of next season, right? Because
0: Caleb,
2: yeah,
0: oh, that's you absolutely need to, in play for the third overall
2: in
0: pick
2: play, for sure, because you need to be challenged. But there's also a world where you go still dominate, and it's like, yeah, but you're also fine there.
0: Yeah,
2: you know, you can play world championship U20s again. Maybe you actually make the worlds by the end of the season. You know, you like go be the best player in college hockey. That level, the average age of that level now is 21 and a half. He's going to be 3.5 years younger than the average player. There's going to be 25-year-olds lining up across from him every night. Like, it might not be a seamless transition, right? You might want him there for 2 years. And by the way, given the timeline of this Canucks rebuild, you almost certainly want him there for multiple years. Right?
0: Yeah.
2: So
0: there's no rush.
2: There's no rush. So if he ends up playing another season and has a chance to play with Aram Olsen, great. If not, also great. Yeah. By the way, I do want to shout out Okanagan product, Ethan McKenzie, going to the Toronto Maple Leafs in the third round. Ethan McKenzie's a third-time re-entry. So this is...
0: Oh, wow.
2: But he's really young for, like, what was his draft class 2 years ago. So he's actually only 19 still. But this is his third run through the draft. He has the next generation Chris Tanev story, where he was like 5 foot tall playing defense.
0: Right.
2: But he had this incredible motor. He's an elite skater, like unbelievable skater, and a really high hockey IQ. Has the late growth spurt, had a huge offensive breakout for the Edmonton Oil Kings this spring, and actually got to the point where, again, because he's so young, he made Canada's U20.
0: Yeah, he was on the Team Canada, the World Juniors.
2: Which we never see from a guy who's in
0: undrafted.
2: His third. Yeah. Undrafted twice.
0: Yeah.
2: Undrafted twice. So Ethan McKenzie's a really, really cool story and a really cool player to watch.

0: system. And it is interesting because one of the stories of the pick so far is four forwards, right? Two centers, two wingers. And
1: he's the second best Canucks prospect.
0: Yeah, even beyond that, though, I do think it's interesting that because going into this draft,
1: I think it's interesting to rank him among the Canucks' top U23.
0: Behind Braden Coutts, there was very little at forward in the Canucks' prospect system. Now, you could say, like, Liam Ogren's U23, right? So that's still an interesting player. But in terms of actual prospects, like, I mean, even Lekker Mäki is almost aging out of that.
1: Lekker Mäki's 22 now.
2: This is a massive,
0: got some big question marks
2: for him.
0: And beyond that, I mean, there was not a lot to dream on at forward in the Canucks system.
1: You're right. There are a couple guys that I think are still interesting, but also the line between being interesting and being like, you're still holding out for Danila Klimovich is like very, very fine, right?
0: Yes.
1: So, like, for example, I would say Riley Patterson with the season that he had in the Ontario Hockey League. There is a world, I'm not saying this is going to happen, but there is a world where he shows up to training camp and immediately it's like, oh, this guy, and Landon will tell you what this is like, where Riley Patterson shows up to training camp and he is actually able to win the odd 50-50 battle drill against an NHL player, and then veterans start to cross-check him and like play him hard and start to test him, and you know, he has a good preseason. And it's like, oh, they might actually have something here, even if he doesn't break camp with the team. But we'll pretty much know that within 6 months, right? Mm-hmm. So it's like, but there's a lottery ticket there that I'm still interested to see if it cashes. And then I'd add Anthony Romani at MSU. There's, I think, some...
2: That was the one I was going to bring up.
0: Those are the two that stand out as potential. But
1: they're dark horse guys.
0: And these, so it basically goes... At least if we're just talking the forwards, it goes Caleb Malhotra, Braden Coutts.
1: Are we doing a prospect ranking?
0: Well, just like off the top of my head here. Caleb Malhotra, Braden Coutts, and then the next three guys they just picked, right? Like, clearly ahead of Riley Patterson and Anthony Romani.
1: Oh, no.
0: Like, no question.
1: The next three might be all four, yeah.
0: Well, that's what I mean, but, like...
1: For sure.
0: So, Caleb Malhotra is one of the four. So, Caleb Malhotra, one.
1: Caleb Malhotra is the top prospect.
0: Braden Coutts, two. Yeah. And then Novotny, Rogowski, Nicholas Aaron-Molson slot in right after that. So,
1: yeah,
0: four of their top five forward prospects added in the last 24 hours here in this draft, which, I mean, part of the story there is they had a ton of draft capital. Part of the story is their cupboards were very, very bare
1: up front,
0: especially up front. But we'll see how all of these guys develop and what paths they take. But we knew this was going to be the case. Transformative, at least for their prospect pool and their prospect pipeline going forward.
1: And I guess I wouldn't consider Lekker Mäki a prospect because he's
0: right on the fringe.
1: Is he even Calder eligible? He's played 37 NHL games.
2: He's slipped into
1: that
2: murky middle a bit.
0: Yeah.
2: And it's...
1: I think he's a prospect. He's a prospect. He's still eligible for the Calder.
2: But for me, like, you can call him, honestly, you can put whatever label you want. But to me, he's in the middle right now. And this year really decides if he's going to be an NHL player or he's a tweener.
0: Yeah.
1: See, he, for me, is the ultimate patience test. Because I disagree that this year should decide anything.
2: I'm not saying they have to make a move on anything this year, but in my eyes, we'll have a very good idea
1: I think
2: of
1: it's
2: what
1: 15
2: he is
1: months.
2: Off of this.
0: You mean because of the injury, right?
1: I mean,
2: but that's part of the issue.
1: Well, for sure. But for me, if I'm the Canucks, my development plan around Lekker Mäki is a 16-month plan from right now. It's not next season that I want to make a decision. It's that, like, he's distressed enough and my expectations need to be reasonable enough coming off of a summer in which he probably won't be able to train. I'm like, you have 16 months now. We have 16 months now. To rebuild your body, get you as strong as we can get you as fast as we can get you. And we need to take a look at this at training camp next year, because thereafter he'll require waivers. Now, maybe you're better off looking at it as like, maybe he can score enough in the American League that we can but you're not recouping anything if he's not an NHL player.
0: If he's just in the A.
1: So like,
2: he needs to show it at the top.
1: Yeah. So, and if he's ready to do it, great. But if he comes in and he hasn't been able to put in the work, because we know, like, with him, this is gym stuff. It's work in the gym, right? Like, it's his body. He's not big enough. He's not fast enough. He's not strong enough.
2: But I will say that not every time that you just live in the gym that you get the

0: results you're looking for.
1: For sure.
0: Right? Like, there is body limitations.
1: Totally.
0: I know that pretty well.
1: Yeah.
0: And for me...
1: So do we. I am
2: I'm aware of
1: my body's limitations. You have no idea.
2: Look at this former NHL player who thinks he has a better sense of the body's limitations than me.
0: You haven't even put it in the red yet.
2: It's like, you've merely adopted the darkness, sir.
1: But yeah, there has to be a certain purpose.
0: But
1: I'm sorry.
0: Looking at it, like, I don't need to see the results. Like, I don't need to see the goals. I don't need that end to see that he's going to be able to do it. To me, it's about he needs to figure out how to get his shot off because it's good enough on a snap. It doesn't have to be a full wrist shot. He's got too good of a release not to get it off. And then on top of that is whether the play gets made at the end, but he needs to find a way to be more involved in the offensive zone, right? So to me, it's about getting to the inside. Like, we're not looking for him to turn into a grinder. Like, that's clearly never going to be his game, and you don't want it to be his game. But you can't hang out on the outside just looking. You got to get yourself to the inside, find that soft area, and then be able to use your release. Because if he gets the puck on an offside or a strong side one time or somewhere between the dots and below the tops of the circle, like in that house, he's scoring more times than not, but he's got to find a way in there. Yeah. And he hasn't done that yet. So that to me is why this year, again, I don't care if he gets 15 goals or three. It's about getting himself in and getting the chances, because then I can at least see that with his getting healthier and stronger, that he'll be able to do it later.
2: Yeah. Yeah. Well, and that's what I just see it as. If this guy can't be fast enough to be a puck carrier, I don't think he's a dynamic enough playmaker. His shot's incredible, but he needs to have that ability to drive through the neutral zone, or he's never going to be able to set up his shot. So he needs to take a significant leap forward as a skater that will enable his puck carrying game. Because there's things he does offensively, not just the shooting. I think in terms of his anticipation, like, he's one of those guys that a puck can follow around the offensive zone because he's so clever about where it's going to end up. Like, I always say this about Nikita Kucherov, that Nikita Kucherov's gotten every bounce his entire career. Like, there's never been a puck that didn't bounce Nikita Kucherov's way. And it's like, that's not luck. That's Nikita. Now, I'm not saying Lekkomäki's at that level, obviously, but there's, like, he's got 20% of that. And 20% of that particular skill set goes a long damn way in hockey.
0: And again, like, this is why I talk about his release so much. Like, I've seen enough at the American League level of him coming over the blue line and using the D as a screen and scoring from distance.
2: Yes.
0: You're not going to be able to do that all the time on NHL goalies, but there's no reason that those shots don't happen.
2: Right.
0: And you have your guy driving and you're giving that a chance because if you catch it right, you do have, like, he is good enough to score from distance, but he's at least getting things to the net. It opens up his line mates knowing that, okay, if he's got it in this type of situation, I don't have to look to try and get open for a pass. I need to get to the net.
3: Yeah, and Lekkomäki is the classic example, too, of a guy, now that they're in a rebuild, that wave is going to come real quick here, right? And so it is go time for that group of prospects who are already in the system. It's like, we're going to be drafting a lot and high over the next few years, guys.
0: And you figure out really quickly, as we're going on the clock.
2: Canucks
3: are on the clock, so we'll see how long they take here before they make this pick. The Rangers just picked Charlie Morrison at 77 before that. The Toronto Maple Leafs, Mans Gudmundsson.
2: Yeah.
3: Goes off the board.
2: The Leafs have been hammering some really fun profiles. Ethan McKenzie, and they took Zach Olsen, and then Mans Gudmundsson. That's like a really nice run of value for the Toronto Maple Leafs and new assistant general manager Judd Brackett, a familiar name, as the Leafs take a bunch of very, very interesting upside bets in the third round. Not a ton of talent left on the board, I don't think, at this point, right? If the Canucks will probably go off the board, and now when the Canucks go off the board, there'll be no criticism from anybody, really, right?
3: I mean, just like, okay, let's look this guy up and see what his deal is.
0: Like, this is where your amateur scouts are in a massive argument leading up to the draft and now sitting here waiting for it.
3: And they take a goalie. Dmitry Ivchenko is the pick at pick 78 for the Vancouver Canucks. So another goalie off the board. And of course,

0: they took Medvedev high in the draft last year. This year it's at 78. Dmitry Ivchenko is the selection. I think generally, I mean, I guess this has changed maybe a little bit with his, the way Ian Clark's role has changed, but for a long time, it was when the Canucks picked a goalie, it was, well, Ian Clark really liked this guy. Is that still the case, Trans, that it basically comes down to that?
1: I actually don't know. It'll be interesting to find out. I would assume so, given that we haven't seen changes with Marco Terenius, right? Marco Terenius, of course, an Ian Clark, like, disciple.
0: Mm-hmm.
1: So long as that's active, you would think that Ian Clark remains involved in the organization. Like, it's not like they have, you know, over the past month, like, redefined their philosophy in terms of goaltending. So, you know, and Ian Clark remains employed by the team. So while that's true, I would assume that the club still has him providing input. It's a good question to ask Todd Harvey. But yeah, Dmitry Ivchenko, super young Russian goalie.
0: Yep.
1: I don't know.
0: 6'3". He's a goalie. And they pick him with pick 78 in the third round.
1: Looks like he had some... The European hockey's so weird, right? Where, like, looks like he actually spent some time in the KHL this year, which is bullish for a 17-year-old, but he didn't actually get into a game. But
0: he was on the roster?
1: Yeah.
0: Yeah.
1: In Europe, do you know what they call this stat? If a goaltender, Landon, do you know if a goaltender backs up but never gets in the game? We forget about it. We don't even track it
0: in
1: North America.
2: The guy in charge of the soccer ball?
1: I mean, that is, it's a European hockey stat. They call it a games played indeed, a GPI.
0: Hmm.
1: It's one of my favorite hockey stats. That,
2: you know what always bugged me in Europe, just as we say this, games played?
1: They love complaining about Europe.
2: They count playoffs as games played.
1: I like that.
2: I don't.
1: I do.
0: It is always, that's like a soccer thing, right? Where it's just like all competitions. Here's what you did.
1: I like that.
0: It is always weird when you break it out to like, I'm used to it because I'm North American, right? But it does. I don't know what the logic is behind it.
1: But then also the moment some guy's doing something over the course of a full regular and playoff season combined that we want to make a story, like
0: then when
1: Zach Werenski's he's almost chasing 80 goals. And it's like, we don't do this. We either do this or we don't.
2: But it, like, to me, looking at it, like, I want to see the difference, because if I score 30 goals in the first half of the year and don't touch the net for the rest of the year in playoffs,
0: totally,
2: it still looks like a pretty good year.
1: I think we call that, Landon, the Sam Lafferty.
0: All right. Dmitry Ivchenko, goalie, a Russian goalie out of the MHL, the Russian Junior League there, is the pick at 78 for the Canucks. They pick 97 next. Lots more coverage to come here on Canucks Talk Sportsnet 650.
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4: Another two-strike pitch from Trey Savage. He struck him out. Punches out Judge on a slider. Third time he K's Judge, and his eighth strikeout in six shutout innings.
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18: I'm pumped. 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So just kind of hearing what everybody has to say and kind of taking something from every conversation is going to be huge.
19: Score some goals, maybe. 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

0: I don't really good all around game.
1: All right, it is Canucks Talk here on Sportsnet 650. Welcome back. 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You want to do the Carolina Hurricanes trade tree?
2: Sure. The Carolina Hurricanes.
1: You've got it figured out.
2: I have.
3: Did it again.
1: Come on.
3: I was about to say, should we just turn off the mics and let them go till the next commercial?
1: I mean, it might take that long. Or at least to the Canucks next pick.
2: Well, which is a while away.
1: No, so, 14 picks.
2: Okay. So the Carolina Hurricanes enter the day with only four draft picks.
1: Okay.
2: They're I don't know if you know this. They're pretty good. And
1: yep.
2: They didn't really buy at the deadline, but they bought a lot in the summer.
1: Yes.
2: So they entered with 31 in the first round, 105 in the third round. No, the fourth round, 165 and 192. That's the four picks that they entered the day with. They trade 31 for 42 and 57. They trade 42 for 51 and 68. They then select Hackenson, a huge value at 51. They then trade 57 for 61 and 125 and select Viggo Sorensen at 61. They then pick Zachary Lensard at 68. So they now have Hackenson, Sorensen, Zachary Lensard already picked, and pick 105, 125, 165, 192. They basically enter the day with like a bunch of late rounders and a first round pick, and they're going to have at least a seven player class. And what do you want to bet that they do this twice more?
1: Oh, yeah. I would expect at least one more trade down.
2: At least
1: up
2: one
1: here
2: more trade
1: for,
2: down.
1: For the Carolina Hurricanes.
3: And that was a very good job. I think I still need a trade tree on that one.
1: 100%. It's so confusing.
4: A flow chart.
2: Also, it's like so unsexy. Like their fans must go nuts watching this every time. And then at the end of it, it's like, oh, weird. They found a top six player.
1: Well, it's the Bill Belichick, right?
2: It is the
1: Bill Belichick. That was Pats fans for years. It was like, all right. And we're trading out of the first round.
2: I think it's more extreme than that.
1: Yeah, probably is at this point.
5: Oh, kiss your Stanley Cup again and move on.
1: Yeah, you know what? You're right. Yeah, I was going to say, if there's any year where they can stomach it, it's probably this one.
5: And Pats fans were just kissing all their Lombardi trophies and said, I don't need to worry about this.
1: Like, remember the draft after the Avs won the Stanley Cup? I don't think they picked till the sixth round.
2: Yeah,
1: we're good.
2: That was also the super spreader event that the NHL held in Montreal. And they were so hungover. Like, it was like 4 days. Like, I don't know if you remember, because that was the first full season after the pandemic.
1: Yeah.
2: So they played till like, first of all, I think the draft was in mid-July. You'd have to go back and look, but I think July 15th. The 2022 NHL entry draft was like,
3: it's all a blur.
1: Yes.
2: July 7th.
1: So a little bit later.
2: So it was way later. And I don't think they won the Stanley Cup until like July 4th.
1: It was really condensed.
2: Really weird, really truncated.
3: Days, yeah.
2: So they were like fresh off the, and I just remember that Avs table being completely wiped.
1: Just reeking.
2: So good. Yeah. You could just smell the COVID and the alcohol just like filtering off
3: Montreal City just making the perfect cocktail.
2: So sorry to be clear, you actually couldn't smell the COVID because you had it too.
1: There you go. The Colorado Avalanche won the Stanley Cup. All right, pick 85. It's the Leafs again. So the Canucks are picking at 97. So about 12 picks away here from the Canucks stepping up. In the fourth round, Dmitry Ivchenko was the pick, a Russian goalie, with pick 78.
2: Yeah, he's got great counting stats. I mean,
1: sure.
2: I don't know. He's a goalie. Like, I really have no idea. I like the idea that you take some goalies.
1: Goalies sometimes. I don't know.
2: Well, take a goalie sometimes. And goalies in the middle rounds are, you know, volatile in a good way, right? Because he could be really good.
1: There's been a run on goalies here, too.
2: Yeah.
1: The Leafs just picked one with 85. I think the pick right after the Canucks was a goalie or right before as well.
3: This is the perfect time to put that goal or take the chance on the goalie. And if you miss, you don't feel it nearly as much. And, like, this is a good.
2: Yeah. No, you're right.
3: Thank you.
2: Yeah.
1: Congratulations.
2: Yeah, I don't know why I was trying
3: to interrupt
2: you.
3: That might be the first time in a year that I got that.
1: All right.
3: What a way.
2: You're right, buddy.
1: So,
2: no, you really are.
1: While we wait for the Canucks to make their next pick here, we should probably turn our attention.

0: and also to everything else happening around the NHL. And this question comes in from Austin and Langley. So should we expect some 2027 draft picks? What happened to DeBrusk and the potential Petey move? And Curtis and T-Town earlier texted in, are we into passivity and paralysis yet? Even Edmonton is adding picks and moving down. Carlo is moving. Can they not move DeBrusk for a second or a third? What is the issue? And not to relitigate a lot of what we were arguing about with, you know, Dhaliwal and stuff on the during the week, I think it is very notable. If you go from the Brady Tkachuk trade on Sunday last week till today, and whether you're including player trades or just movement around the boards, and I actually haven't counted, but there's been a lot of trades around the board, it's got to be like at least 25 of the NHL teams have made a trade, a transaction of some sort. And the Canucks are not included in that. Now, I get it. Everyone's going to say, well, you can't just make a deal to make a deal. That's true.
1: You can't make a knee-jerk move.
0: It is, but these are opportunities. These are opportunities to solve problems, to find value, to get things done. I'm a little surprised we have not seen any trade activity whatsoever. We thought there was a chance maybe Jake DeBrusk, that Ottawa pick at 25, maybe that would be a fit. He's still a Vancouver Canuck as we're well into the third round here. Now, the Elias Pettersson, which always seems so difficult, and maybe that's a later in the summer thing. Obviously, that hasn't happened. I think we're getting to the point where it's a very fair question now. And not that the time has passed for them to do things. It hasn't. But it is starting to be a really fair question of when does the churn come? When does the activity start? And how much turnover are we really going to see from last year's team to next year's team at this stage?
2: I mean, like, I totally get it, and I am surprised that there hasn't been some pick swaps.
0: Yeah.
2: Like, that to me is surprising. But the Petey's, DeBrusk, like, those trades, I'm not that surprised. I did think DeBrusk was going to go yesterday. I really did think so. But I don't know. Like, I sit here, and for everything that we've discussed, and I know that basically every fan is discussed because my buddies that are fans love to bring it up and talk about it too. But okay, you want them to be different than in the past and, you know, think about things. Don't make those knee jerk decisions, all this stuff. Now we get to today, yesterday, today, and we see all these trades happening. And now we hear, we see a tweet of, well, you could have got a second or a third. Are you going to be happy with a third for Jake DeBrusk? No. So you can't have it both ways. I do think, like I said off the start of it, like, I am surprised there haven't been pick trades. But past that, like, they're not going to force it. They don't need to force it this right now. The earlier that they can make these trades, the better, for sure. You don't want this to drag on forever, but just to make one because it's the draft and do it, what's wrong with getting a better return for the 27 draft?
0: Yep.
2: If you couldn't do it now.
0: It's a totally fair point. It's just, it's also like, I understand both sides of the argument because
1: there's good, this is an opportunity. Both sides.
0: Yeah. So true. But this is a, I'm always saying that. This is, this is like, the draft is an opportunity. There's a reason a lot of activity happens around the draft. And so there's nothing saying that it can't happen at other times of the year. But I do think it's natural to look at this and wonder, okay, this is kind of go time. This is, it's not a hard deadline, but it is the type of moment that spurs action around the league. And it hasn't for the Canucks, at least so far. Cam and Burnaby text in, hey guys, is it absolute that no other teams want the Canucks players? I think they need to rebuild value on all their players before moving them. That's from Cam and Burnaby. I understand that to a certain degree, but I also look at Jake DeBrusk. Like, is he really going to have more? Is he going to rebuild his value? I think you're selling it where his value is going to be. And in fact, you would way rather use his minutes and ice time and opportunity to pump up the value of a Linus Karlsson or give that opportunity to somebody else next year rather than using it on Jake DeBrusk.
2: I think regardless of how the team does and how Jake does, if he's on this roster this year, I don't see it affecting what his return is going to be. It's going, like, everyone knows what player he is. Whether this year gets off to a terrible start and all of it, it doesn't matter as much. You know, if you get him on a good team with good line mates and they can make plays to the back door and around the net, you're going to get a good player.
0: Canucks are on the clock in about 10 picks here, so we'll sneak in a break, and the Canucks

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1: Welcome back to Canucks Talk, Sportsnet 650. Jamie Dodd, Thomas Drance, Landon Ferraro here on a special edition, Saturday morning edition of the show, covering rounds 2 through 7 of the NHL draft. We are nearing the end of the third round. Vegas is on the board with pick 92. The Canucks are coming up at the start of round four with pick 97.
2: Vegas is busy just looking for the worst person they can select.
1: Yeah, I did enjoy that.
3: It's like he goes up there in a black suit and a balaclava.
2: Yeah, they're just like, what about his character? It's like, oh, awful. Great character, through the roof. It's like, oh, no, cross him off our list.
1: Yeah, the most different draft list from the Canucks, where it's been all character.
2: Vegas is just
3: How was the combine interview with him? He said he'd sewer three of his teammates to get this pick. He's our guy.
2: He said he'd sewer three of his teammates for $50 in site credits.
1: 650 is the Dunbar Lumber text line. 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The future is now. We're on the air for another hour here at Canucks Talk, or at least I should say the show is. I'm on the air for another like 20 minutes, so I'm excited about that. Then you guys will carry the last half hour of the show. And then at 11, it'll be Draft Central, not Canucks Central, but Draft Central with Satyar Shah, Bick Nizar and Randeep Janda doing a 3-hour show to wrap everything up here on day two of the draft. And the Canucks just a few picks away from making their sixth selection of the day. The first five so far, of course, Caleb Malhotra at number 3, Adam Novotny at 24, Brooks Rogowski at 33, Nicholas Aram Olsen at 41, and the goalie, the Russian goalie, Dmitry Ivchenko at 78. No defenseman off the board for the Canucks as of yet in this class.
2: You hope that's not another positional need thing, although, man, it's odd how often, you know, it's like, what do the Canucks really need? It's like forwards with high character, and it's like they were the 4 best players on our list, and all we took was this thing that we very clearly have a pressing need for, right? It's like every year.
1: Mm-hmm.
2: It's like, yeah, the draft just lined up that the year that the Canucks don't have any NHL-level centermen, they took a center in the first round, and the year that they needed a right-handed defenseman, that was the best player on their board. Like, that part of it always just makes me grimace, man. I want the Canucks to make a pick where it's nakedly obvious that they took a redundant position
1: just because look at the players on the roster.
2: Yeah.
1: Yeah.
2: Just once. I'm not saying, like, it could just be a coincidence, right? It's not like we're talking about a huge sample.
1: Mm-hmm. Well, there was the
2: just
1: one year,
2: I'd love to see it.
1: I think it was the Vilander year where they took not just Vilander, but
2: yes,
1: a ton of defensemen in
2: and
1: that.
2: Minio, yeah, and Celebrini. Yes.
1: Yes. The other Celebrini. Yeah. Got excited there for a second.
2: Sorry.
1: Like, wow. Yeah, but it was Vilander, Brstevich, Minio with their first 3 picks, and then Aiden Celebrini in the 6th round that year as well. And that was the huge talking point going into that draft, was the desperate need
2: for
1: defensemen, and specifically right shot defensemen who they take with their first 2 picks in that year.
2: There's just always something a little bit reactive about these Canucks draft classes when you look at them after the fact, you know?
1: And having said that, I don't have a problem with going heavy on forwards near the top of the draft. Like, I'd rather do that than heavy on defensemen at the top of the draft.
3: I also think

0: like we were talking about it, I think before the first or the last break there, but like they're not to shy away from D, but there was no, like there's no forward prospects.
1: Yes.
0: Yep. And you do have some pretty decent defensive prospects. Not that you can't bolster that by any means, but I don't like when you have nothing up front, you need numbers.
1: It's more that
0: just even if they think this is the guy, well, this defenseman's better, just take it.
1: But it's more that the range of outcomes with the players you're selecting, especially once you're picking in the 20s or certainly in the 30s and 40s, is this guy becomes a star and this guy becomes literally nothing, right? Or like a depth guy or a $1 million player that we can find an equal player off of waivers, right? So the range of outcomes in the players you're selecting is so significant. But also the range of outcomes and the prospects that you think you have, right, is extremely wide and their attrition rate is high. And also the outliers that do make it sometimes come from unpredictable spots, right? I mean, we talked about Riley Patterson or what have you, or yep, Anthony Romani. It's like if two of your defenders that you feel really strongly about hit like a 10th percentile developmental outcome over the next 2 years, or you get like one guy doesn't quite make the leap as a player and one guy sustains a really significant injury and loses a step thereafter, and so neither of them becomes, and meanwhile one of your forwards hit, you could end up in a spot 2.5 years down the line where you're like, oh, actually we needed D. Our need was not what we thought we were. People, I think, are just overconfident in assessing, yes, what they need years out, which is why I think... So when you combine those two sort of significant uncertainties, I just think it's silly to imagine that you know. Like, you don't know what you need in 3 years.
2: Well, I mean, especially, goes for every team, but especially for a team like the Canucks, who really have no, they have no established, like, they have, there's no one in the system where it's like, we're locking this guy in right, this role for the next 5 years.
1: Well, you
2: hope that Bouillon is that, and maybe Villander, and maybe a guy like Ogren can get there, sure, but there's no one locked in right now.
1: Yeah. And, that this team, the day they drafted Villander, said, we see him playing with Quinn Hughes.
2: Mm-hmm.
1: And they played about 20 games together before Quinn Hughes got traded.
2: Yeah.
1: Right? That's more than anything the way I see it. By the way, Vegas is on the clock, and I notice that Genghis Khan's still on the board. You okay?
2: That's a good reference.
1: Thanks, buddy. I was trying to think of something. It had to be like an evil person old
2: from
1: enough that it's
2: a really long time ago.
1: It's not like,
2: so it doesn't ruffle feathers.
1: Yeah, exactly. Since his gang is gone.
2: Yeah.
1: Still on the board.
2: You
1: for
2: didn't
1: Vegas.
2: Want to go with like EDMN. You had to go way, way back. Yeah.
1: Way back.
2: Genghis Khan. I like it. Attila the Hun.
1: Oh, that would have been a good one.
2: That works too.
1: Yep. And Genghis we'll Khan was the worst guy though.
2: I mean, I don't know. If we want to really get into the nitty gritty of it. Is there anyone deep in your spreadsheets, Drancer, that if you were running the spreadsheet draft here, you would be sprinting to the podium to take at pick 97 when the Canucks step up in a couple of picks here?
1: Yeah, I don't know that anyone is
2: spreadsheet worthy here.
1: Well, no one is sprint worthy, I think. It's like I'm not gonna break a sweat here. There's still some
2: the Adam Valentini kid, the undersized guy, I believe still is still on the board.
1: Yeah, he'd be an awesome pick. He'd be a home run. Actually, you know what?
2: He's sprint worthy.
1: I'm willing to break a sweat on Adam Valentini. That's a good call. Yeah, you're right.
2: That's
1: the
2: one who stands out to me, and I know
1: he's like the fifth highest scoring 17-year-old in NCAA history. And in this draft, you had a lot of guys that really struggled to produce anything at the NCAA level, who went like top 15, you know, Tynan Lawrence and Oscar Hemming. By the way, I think that's right. I have no problem with teams being
2: with
1: like,
2: guys,
1: we don't worry about it. But yeah, to be able to get a Valentini type, given that production, that would be a very, very cool add at this point in the draft. Now, he's American and...
2: I believe he's from Toronto.
1: Oh, he's Toronto.
2: Yeah, but playing in... Or at least he was born in Toronto. I don't know what the, you know, if he moved at a young age or whatever, but playing at the University of Michigan.
1: Very cool.
2: This
1: definitely,
2: year.
1: Definitely might be some signal there. Would like to see something like that.
2: All right. So a couple more picks here before it is the Canucks, or just one more pick, because Vegas did not go with Genghis Khan or Attila the Hun. They took Sean Burick, who I'm sure is a lovely person. He goes pick 95 to the Vegas Golden Knights. Utah.
1: He's a name twin.
2: Yeah.
1: with their goalie coach.

0: Really?
1: Sean Burick. Sean Burke.
0: Oh, Sean Burke. There you go.
2: Oh, we're too late into this draft for that joke.
0: I am counting down the minutes before I sign off.
2: Can I call your assistant coach?
0: Let's run this clock out. Speaking of on the clock, the Utah Mammoth are on the clock with pick 96. And then it will be the Vancouver Canucks at pick 97 with their selection in the fourth round. Kicking off the fourth round, of course, because they finished dead last, as you might have heard, in the NHL. And again, just to run through the selections they've made so far today, it was Kale Malhotra at number three, through the draft so far. Yesterday, Kale Malhotra at three, Adam Novotny at 24, Brooks Rogowski at 33, Nicholas Aram Olsen at 41, and then Dmitry Evchenko, the Russian goalie,
3: yep,
0: at pick 78. And the Canucks, Adam Valentini goes right before the Canucks, 96, to the Utah Mammoth. So they, I don't know if they sprinted or not, but
3: that's a good pick.
0: They were thinking along the same lines as
3: that's
0: we
3: a good
0: were.
3: Pick. There's some interesting Russians, Barabanov and Laver Gashlov. There's also Thomas Vandenberg, who Sam Constantino took with the 33rd pick in our mock draft. OHL center with a pretty interesting scoring profile. There's a Swedish defender that I actually think is sprint territory, a gentleman named Axel Olofsson.
0: Okay.
3: Axel Olofsson is, 5'10", right-handed, though, so at least he's right-handed. And he was the most successful J20 16-year-old 2 years ago, most productive, aside from Rasmus Dahlin and Oliver Shillington. Those were the only two that outperformed him ever at that level as a 16-year-old, and then he was the most productive ever this past season at 17.
0: Mm-hmm.
3: And got into the SHL and got into some SHL games too. So Axel Olofsson would be a guy whose scoring profile kind of jumps off the page in much the same way that an Adam Valentini does.
0: All right, the Canucks are on the clock at pick 97 as we are now into the fourth round of the 2026 NHL entry draft. This will be the Canucks' sixth pick of the day, and then they'll have four more to wrap up. I believe one in the fifth round and then three in the sixth round of the draft. So an opportunity to really dig into the late stages of their list. And I mean, of course, we all know the probabilities here at this point of the draft. And then especially when you get down into those three sixth round picks that the Canucks will have, but always an opportunity still. As we said, even getting into those second round picks, it's really a chance for the scouts to show their worth and try to find that diamond in the rough. And look, we know that the success of the Canucks rebuild is going to be built on primarily what they do at the top of the draft. You want to hit those true franchise altering superstars with those high picks. But man, it doesn't hurt to have like a surprise. Hey, this guy can play top six for us out of the sixth round or the fifth round, like that, whether it's playing for you or as a trade asset that all of a sudden massively increases its value. These can be really, really important picks if you're lucky enough to kind of find the needle in the haystack.
2: I've been to enough development camps and then training camps after it where, you get to that dev camp and, you're one of the top picks, and the next year you're coming back as a former top pick, but now you've got another year under your belt, and there's always like a fifth or sixth rounder that comes in and it almost goes the reverse of what you think. Like you're hoping, hope this guy can kind of keep up and turn into something. And they get to that very first development camp, and being around better players and in this environment, it works. Like I went to my first camp and left that development camp with our fifth or our sixth rounder signing.
0: Right.
2: I was our first and I didn't sign. Like that's instantly a wake up call of it doesn't matter where you're drafted. Like that guy came in and he was probably overlooked a little bit. And he's good. Like, we're all really good.
0: All right. The Canucks have made the pick. It is out of the WHL, but it's a Belarusian player, Yaroslav Brizgalov, who played with the Ruck Twins at with the Medicine Hat Tigers. A 6'3" winger, left shot, and pretty productive for this range of the draft at pick 97. 55 points in 64 games, added 14 points in 15 games in the playoffs. Very, very skewed as a playmaker. 13 goals, 42 assists in those 64 games in the dub. But they do go to the dub in a bit of a non-traditional sense. But Yaroslav Brizgalov,

0: with pick 97 for the Vancouver Canucks in the fourth round.
1: Yeah, huge frame.
2: I was about to say, what didn't they back off here?
0: Size.
2: 6'4", 220?
0: Yeah.
1: Hands and feet are not great. That's per my, you know, eyes in the dub. But he's a really smart player with a lot of size, obviously.
0: Yes.
1: Good playmaker, right? Like, you can be have limited hands, like Alexander Commands like this, who won the first round, where it's like, no, the puck skills aren't high end, but he's a really creative passer.
0: Right.
1: So that's
0: you kind of know where to put the puck, even if the deeks and the skills and the touch is maybe
1: so
0: not there.
1: Yeah. There might not be the deception in his game, but it's sort of like good spatially within a team context, good passer, and has some power in his game, but not much of a mean streak. Really young for a D+1 in this class, because he's a re-entry.
0: Oh, right. Yeah. Mm.
1: But he's very young for a D+1 in this class, and, you know, has some 5-on-5 offense that a lot of people who watched Medicine Hat closely thought was maybe more dynamic even than the counting stats indicate.
2: I mean, it's one of those things, too, that, like, this is what makes the NHL draft really hard, is you're drafting 18, in this case 19-year-olds. Mm-hmm. It's not like the NFL where you're drafting a 22-year-old and you already know what his physical peak and just entering that looks like. Like, you know what it is. For this guy, you know, like 6'4", 220, that's a big frame, like we said. He might just still be growing into that and figuring out how to move with that type of weight and all of it, right? So, you know, the next couple of years are obviously important for everyone that gets drafted, but for a guy in this stance, like, it's really important what he can get his feet to and what, once his body starts to kind of recalibrate and be able to hold and move at that size, that's when things can open.
1: The Medicine Hat Tigers are pretty interesting this year, too, because they had some really fascinating athletes that aren't going to be drafted this season that were really critical, I think, as drivers for that team. The guys who did a lot of the puck handling, heavy lifting. One of them is a gentleman named Jonas Wu, who's actually Jet Wu's younger brother.
0: Right.
1: But he's like 5'9". He's like a right-handed defenseman who just does a lot of the like neutral zone heavy lifting as a puck carrier on that team. He had a ridiculous 86 points in 56 games as a defender for Medicine Hat. The other gentleman is Andrew Basha, who was a Flame second rounder a few years ago. So there was like a lot of like really dynamic puck carriers on that team that aren't in this class. And then you've got a bunch of guys who are draft eligible and were productive, like Brizgalov and the Rux, who don't have the skating speed. And I think that was one of the harder things for scouts or WHL observers to tease out, was like, how do we rate these guys that seem to be benefiting off sort of these athletes that we're not considering prospects, but can obviously make hay off of the environment that they're creating with their skill? Like, how do you balance that? And I think that's partly why a big-bodied guy with Brizgalov's sort of production, you know, 55 points in 64 games is a 6'4" guy that can pass and has feel, like, that's not usually something that you're getting in the fourth round.
0: Yep.
1: So I think part of it is that a lot of the WHL scouts that watched Medicine Hat really closely, like, and this was, you know, something that I think people struggled with in evaluating the Rocks too, was like, how much credit do we give to the guys that weren't sort of the primary puck handlers here?
2: It blows me away that, you know, it's 2026 and we're talking about Med Hat and the way that they play, and it is still the exact same from 2008, 2009 when I was in the dub.
1: Right.
2: Like, it's fast pace. Their D can connect passes all over the place. And they're in the new building now. Before, it was that smaller old one. Like, for me, it was Chris Russell throwing it to Darren Helm, who was the fastest player alive.
1: Yes.
2: Like, he'd get 7 breakaways a game. Their transitions were unbelievable, and they still have it running the same way.
1: He's the rare point-per-game WHLer whose lack of scoring was actually bearish. No, Darren Helm had an awesome career and was an awesome player.
3: He was a really cool player.
2: A few cups will be okay for you, right?
1: And he was an insane skater. Like, even at the NHL level, he was got to have been one of the five or six fastest guys in his prime.
0: Darren Helm was always like one of my, like, I was like, oh man, I wish the Canucks could get this guy into their bottom six. Like,
1: for sure.
2: And talk about a culture build.

0: You're one of the best guys.
1: Is he?
0: Oh, one of the best.
1: Yeah.
0: Such a funny, sarcastic, and then at work.
1: Right.
0: Like, you knew if you were going into a drill with him, he was going to give you the extra cross check to get the puck.
1: Right.
0: And that's what you want.
2: Absolutely. Love that. The engine guys.
1: All right. So, first six picks in the books now for the Vancouver Canucks. Caleb Malhotra, Adam Novotny, Brooks Rogowski, Nicholas Aaron Olsen, Dmitry Evchenko, Yaroslav Brizgalov, the latest at 97. Bit of a gap here. They'll pick in the fifth round at 129, and then some rapid-fire action in the sixth round, 161, 176, and 184. Drantz and Landon are here for another segment, and then Bick, Sat, and Randeep will take over for 3 hours after that to wrap everything up. It is Canucks Talk on Sportsnet 650.
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0: Hello and welcome back to day two of our draft coverage of the 2026 NHL entry draft on Sportsnet 650. Jamie Dodd, your usual host and driver of this radio program, to crib Mike Alford's way of saying it, has departed to coach baseball, which leaves me with Landon Ferraro. Landon, we've got another half hour here. The Canucks don't pick again until the very first pick of the fifth round. But let's recap and reset where they are at this point. The Vancouver Canucks have now made six picks at the 2026 NHL entry draft to this point, most recently with the 97th overall pick at the top of the fourth round. They picked a 6'4" Belarusian re-entry named Yaroslav Brizgalov, who's actually got a pretty interesting profile relative to the draft capital with which the Canucks used to select him. Having picked Caleb Malhotra at third overall and, oh my goodness, Adam Novotny at 24th overall on day one, the Canucks opened the day on the clock and selected Brooks Rogowski, a 6'7" Oshawa Generals center. Really good skater, really good athlete, was a high-level baseball player who's only recently committed full-time to hockey.
1: I love the fact that he wasn't just a pitcher. That was just fun. He was a power hitter first baseman.
0: Yeah, let's go.
1: Love it.
0: Just a baseball player who's only recently committed full-time to hockey.
1: I love the fact that he wasn't just a pitcher. That was just fun. He was a power hitter first baseman.
0: Yeah, let's go.
1: Love it.
0: Just like an absolute Giambi body type.
1: And then the way it's funny, though, the way that he was in that interview, he was awesome.
0: He was really awesome.
1: That's a first baseman welcoming everyone in. How's the day going?
0: That's right. Yeah. The on-field concierge.
1: Yeah.
0: You're right.
1: Yeah, how are we doing today?
0: With the 41st overall pick, they drafted Niklas Aram Olsen, a Norwegian forward from an explosive family. And in the third round, they drafted a goaltender, Dmitry Ivchenko, out of the, well, he actually did get to the KHL level, but mostly out of the MHL. Sparkling stats. Ivchenko, 6'3", is like, one thing about Ian Clark goaltenders, a lot of these goalies that are top prospects these days, Landon, are like 6'5", 6'6", like proper shooting guard height. And Ivchenko's 6'3", economy of movement is part of the like Ian Clark secret sauce. He actually thinks that there's a level at which goaltenders start to leave holes in their movement as they go east-west. So the fact that they drafted a 6'3" goaltender as opposed to one of the 6'7", 6'6" behemoths actually does strongly suggest to me that this was a heavily Clark-influenced pick. And then, of course, they pick Brizgalov with pick 97 overall. So now we're leaving the top 100. And while, you know, ex-Vancouver Giants center Tyus Sparks went 101 to the Capitals, you know, for the most part, we're running very quickly out of scoring profiles or players that you can point to and say, like, that guy's a good bet because of XYZ. Really, you're betting on physical projection now at a different level.
1: Physical projection and raw ability.
0: Right.
1: Like a kid that while you're scouting Caleb Malhotra, there's someone in the game that you don't know. And then all of a sudden you're like, oh, that kid made a good play. And then, he made a pretty good play again. Like, you just start to notice and they grab your attention. That's how these picks get made.
0: Right. Well, that's an interesting point to bring up because there is a pretty interesting OHL defenseman still on the board who actually played for Brantford, Vladimir Dravecki, who, despite the name, is actually an American player.
1: Well, but like, for an example, so I got drafted in 09 to Detroit.
0: Yeah.
1: On a very not so good Red Deer Rebel team.
0: Sure.
1: We had, I believe, two other guys get drafted, but one of my line mates, Will Coetzee, ends up signing right after the draft with Detroit. Right? Sure. Like, they saw me playing a ton, and then they saw this kid as an unbelievable release. Like, there's something might be there.
0: Right.
1: But he gets a contract out
0: on NHL trade.
1: Yeah.
0: Which is good enough. Yeah, and so this Dravecki kid, though, this is an interesting one to me. Like, he's a pretty interesting puck mover, 6 foot right-handed. You know, that would be the sort of thing where maybe because you were spending, like, Ryan Johnson himself was basically following.

0: following Caleb Hunter around during the OHL playoffs. Maybe he got some Dravecki viewings and was impressed enough to take a swing there. You know, we'll see if sort of those connections form as the Canucks make. I mean, they have a fifth round pick and they have three more in the sixth round. So there's a fair bit of work yet to do for the Canucks as this day winds down.
1: And talk about, because it has been a discussion when RJ took over, was empowering your staff.
0: Yeah.
1: Like, this is the moment that you empower them and they got to deliver, right? Like, your amateur scouts, especially at this point, it's more of, I'll say argument, but it's, you know, a business argument of fighting for your person that yep. you're the one that's been watching way more. Like, this is where you really push your chips into the middle as an amateur scout.
0: Right.
1: And when you're knocking on the table saying, I'm telling you, this is the guy to take at 10 whatever, right? Like, you got to be able to trust them. But this is like, it's a big, big step to push your chips in like that.
0: Yeah.
1: As a younger amateur scout.
0: And it's kind of been interesting. Like, the Canucks haven't had hits. Don't get me wrong. Very often. But they've had a lot of guys that ended up providing value gain in at least some meaningful context after they selected them late. So Jonathan Myrenberg in 2021 was a fifth round pick, a Swedish defenseman. He ends up being, you know, part of what allowed them to monetize and get Stadnica out of Boston, right? It's not a huge deal, don't get me wrong. Like, it's not as if that's like a game-changing thing, but you know, they got some looks at Stadnica at some training camps. He made the team once out of training camp, and then they were able to send him on his way for a draft pick. Like, that's not a win, but it's not nothing. It's fine.
1: It's a give a chance, doesn't work, and you move.
0: And,
1: like,
0: and you get some magic beans back. You're basically coming out clean while also taking, you know, an upside shot on a guy like Stadnica and getting a look at him.
1: You're being good for the environment. You're recycling and you're getting some cash back.
0: Totally. Obviously, Elias Pettersson, the defenseman. Kirill Kudryavtsev, although that's an interesting one because the scouts ran out of their list that draft. And Kudryavtsev was sort of a late pivot.
1: And yet he's one of the guys I'm most excited to watch this year, just out of pure curiosity, because I love his game at the American League level.
0: I think he is the most defensively advanced of Vancouver's young defensemen.
1: He's like a little pit bull, man.
0: Yeah, and he's just good. He's a good player.
1: He's good, and he's one of those guys that as the players get better, he gets better because he's not a one-man breakout. Like, he reads the game well, and he needs someone to be in a spot so that he can make his first read pass.
0: Right.
1: And the amount that, you know, watching him through that Calder Cup run and seeing him at training camp earlier in the season and then this past year, the amount of little, like the little plays, like the little drop-off plays going back for a puck.
0: Yeah.
1: Eating the hit and just laying the puck there. It looks like such a simple play, but there's a reason that there's not a ton of guys that do it all the time. Mm-hmm. Because if you miss, you're toast.
0: Right.
1: But when the guys are in the right spots and the game's being played properly and not crazy all over the place, the American League can be at times, he elevates. And that's why, like, I'm really excited to see what he is in his chances this year.
0: I'm also convinced that there's a variety of reasons for this too, but that if you do end up having to throw one of your young defenders into tough minutes and have them risk getting their teeth kicked in, he's the guy you do it with because A, I think he can handle it in terms of the style of his game. B, I think he can handle it because of the maturity of his game. Like, he is also materially older. Like, he's a year older than Tom Volander. He's 2 years older than Zibuyam.
1: And you can't downplay the fact that Kudryavtsev went through that playoff run.
0: Yes.
1: And Volander did not.
0: No.
1: Like, those were big, big minutes that you learn how to play under big pressure time.
0: Absolutely. So, I like the idea of him doing that. And then finally, if you play Tom Volander in tough minutes and he's not ready to handle it, which is totally fine, by the way.
1: Yep.
0: There's at least some risk that you diminish his value in terms of how he's perceived around the league, or, I mean,
1: just in his own head.
0: In his own head. I was

0: Which is more important.
1: I was trying to work my way to the word or the phrase scar tissue. You let like scar tissue build up in terms of a player's confidence or habits because they're, you know, getting bludgeoned shift after shift by the absolute best players in the world.
0: I was talking about this, I think, last week somewhere. But, you know, like, again, like, I don't like always bringing it to me, but it's just my own experience of going through this. And, like, I was a scorer. I scored a lot of goals. And that's what I love to do, and I was half decent at it. You get to pro, and now you're trying to find a role just to be in the American League and get some minutes and keep building. And then you're trying to get to the NHL. For me, I wasn't going to make Detroit. I wasn't punting Pavel Datsyuk out of the way. I had to learn to penalty kill, and I had to learn to do different things, which is great, but I let the other stuff slip. Mm-hmm. Like, I went from being a half-wall one-timer option in junior to, like, I didn't really like taking a one-timer anymore because I didn't work on it nearly as much as I should have because I was so focused on learning. Like, I prided myself on standing anywhere in the D zone facing the offensive end, and I could make sure I was between the D and the net. I knew my angles everywhere. Mm-hmm. Couldn't take a one-timer anymore, though. Right. Like, I lost a massive part of my game, and that's what we're talking about with Philander and the other young guys. Just having them play to play is great for a couple games so they get some experience, and then let them go figure it out down in the American League again, because it is tough. Like, you don't want to keep just getting crushed every shift. So instead of trying to make the move that your mind sees and your hands want to make, you're like, I'm throwing it off the glass.
1: Yeah.
0: I'm not getting stuck out here again.
1: I also think if you're the best skater on the ice, and there are a lot of nights, even in the NHL, where that is true of Tom Vilander. Like, Tom Vilander is the best four-way so mobility, smooth, so fast, so powerful, right? There's an element to which, especially as a defenseman, being able to dictate play, right? And we see it sometimes that there are the concern that I have is Tom Vilander's good periods right now are quiet periods, you know? Whereas I think there are moments, and you can see it sometimes in transition. I mean, you saw it obviously in that play that he created against the Maple Leafs where, he's backs because he's so fast. He creates the breakdown, then he beats everyone down the ice, then he's got the wrist shot to finish, you know, or I'd add, like, there's sequences where he'll harry sort of jumping down from the blue line, and he doesn't do it like Cronwall with the finish.
0: Sorry, harry?
1: He'll pressure.
0: Okay.
1: Harried, like, it's a military term. I shouldn't have used it. He'll be pressuring and the breakout on the half wall, and sort of in that Cronwall spot. He's usually doing it with stick checks or knifing pucks, but he can, like, do it on the left side and then do it in the middle of the ice in the same sequence, and it happens really fast because of how mobile he is.
0: Yeah.
1: My point being that when you think about what the apex version of Tom Vilander could look like, I think you want him to feel like he can dictate the pace of a game. I think you need to have a tremendous amount of confidence as a defenseman to even be trying to do that. I feel like right now he thinks a really good period for himself is a quiet period. Yeah. Right.
0: Which is exactly what we're talking about, right?
1: Yeah.
0: Like, you're just trying to survive to the next shift.
1: 100%. You ideally want him to get to a point where he understands that a good period for him is one in which he's dominant.
0: Yeah.
1: Right. And I don't think you should be scared of people know that I thought he was an inefficient bet and that I have some skepticism about his ceiling case because of his puck handling ability. So I think Canucks fans take this the wrong way when I say it, but, like, I don't think this organization should be scared of him playing 40 games in the American League next season. He's never played at that level. He's never played a single game at that level. 25 to 28 minutes a night at the AHL level for 40 games, so that when he shows up at the rink every night, he literally is probably the best player on the ice, and allowing him to figure out what that looks and feels like so that he can try to recreate it at the NHL level and sort of raise his standard for what an effective game or an effective period looks like. I think that's completely normal, and I think that's completely healthy.
0: And it should have happened last year.
1: It should have happened last
0: year. Right, and that was the plan.
1: Right.
0: The plan was for him to start, and then the year blew up.
1: Yeah.
0: And then before you knew it, well, now he's in, and it was almost awkward to take him out.
1: Totally.
0: So, I don't disagree with you at all. I think it is massively important for a guy like him –

0: to send him down, but like, and make sure he understands what, like, why it's happening.
1: Right.
0: It's because we don't want this safe player that we had last year. That's not you. Like, we have no interest in that player on our team.
1: Yeah.
0: Because you can have so much more there.
1: Right. We want you to go down there. The game.
0: I want you to turn the puck over 5 times a night.
1: Right.
0: Like, trying to make plays. As long as the play, it's not an outrageous spinorama backhand across the ice.
1: Yeah, when we're like, leading by one.
0: But if it's but if it's a normal game and you make a read and you want to make that play, make it. Mm-hmm. Keep finding it. It's the same thing that I want to see with Zeev Bouyum at this level.
1: Yeah.
0: It drives me insane watching younger players, like you said, like, play a little safer. I want, especially in a situation where, you know, it's different if you're a young player joining Florida. Like, well, yeah, you need to win right now. You can't take those chances. But in this situation, like, take advantage of it. I want to see you trying to cut to the middle. I want to see you trying to take a guy on one-on-one. Like, you have to take advantage of the situation and be able, because of it, you can push those, that line farther and farther in the sand each game, right? Like, again, I just think it's trying to empower the guys to the point where you almost embarrass the safe out of them.
1: Mm.
0: Right? Like, I know that's not the right term because you don't want to embarrass anyone anymore, but just overemphasizing, like, I don't want this safe player.
1: I think the hockeyism of it is we want you to be comfortable being uncomfortable.
0: Yeah.
1: I think that's how most
0: hockey
1: people...
0: I've heard that a couple times.
1: Yeah. But that's what people... I think that's what people mean when they say it.
0: Yeah, but like...
1: Embarrass the safe out of you. Embarrass the safe out of you.
0: I want to see... They're young players, and emotions show way more on young kids than it does veterans.
1: For sure.
0: Good or bad. I want to see Bouyum and Volander on the ice make a play, and you can physically see a smile on their face.
1: Right.
0: Because it happens. Like, you can see when a guy makes a move and the play goes up the ice, say Bouyum's got the puck, he's going back for it, he makes his nice deceptive move, he cuts behind the net, gets his feet moving, makes a great breakout pass at the end of his shift, and he's going to the bench. Like, I want to see him kind of giggling.
1: Right.
0: Looking at someone, whoever his buddy on the bench is. Like, that stuff's important. Like, he's having fun. Every once in a while, I'd make a move that I'd pull it off, I'd pass it or shoot it, whatever, and I'm going to the bench and I'm literally laughing to myself, like, what the heck was that? And you'd see one of your buddies giggling on the bench too. You're like, but that's fun.
1: Yeah.
0: And as much as I'm saying, oh, it's fun and that's great, if I'm the one on the bench seeing you make that move and I'm kind of giggling at you, as much as I'm having fun, I'm like, that was sick. I'm like, beat it. I'm going to do something now.
1: Right.
0: Right. Like, yes. It's that competitiveness
1: totally
0: that needs to come out. But when you have it from fun,
1: yes,
0: instead of pure stress, it's a completely different mode that you can unlock.
1: And I think this is something Malhotra Manny has talked about at length, of the idea of, like, helping guys find the joy of the game again. Mm-hmm. And, you know, I think that's true at every level of this organization. Like, I don't know how the Canucks became so humorless kind of across the board. But I do think this organization, like, you think about that Bieksa roast of the Sedin twins, or you think about how Henrik and Daniel, like, murder each other comically whenever they get an opportunity, or
0: still go back to when they were young and it was the twins commercial.
1: 100%.
0: It was best commercial they've ever put out. It was hilarious.
1: And they were comfortable with that. And you know, you think about the Bieksa presence, the Burrow, like, that group was very serious. You know, there were guys that were good teammates, like, absolutely
0: great teammates.
1: No, but I mean, I'm not even talking about the core guys. I'm saying, like, there were guys who were good teammates, but who weren't quite pulling the rope 100% the right way, maybe 90-95% the wrong way or right way, but just, like, maybe slightly off to the side, like your Shane O'Brien guys. And, like, the organization just got rid of those guys. Like, that didn't mean, like, this was a pretty serious group of players. And that doesn't mean that they weren't, that it wasn't fun to be around them, you know, like, or that they didn't have fun at the rink every day.
0: The difference was that was a confident group. Like, right. They knew what they were.
1: Yeah.
0: They knew what they had. And when you have that type of foundation, and again, that's why, as much as I'm sure people are already kind of sick of hearing about the culture and the locker room, and we got to focus on this. But again, when you have that type of stuff set up, the fun happens within it,
1: right?
0: Because you're not worried. If you're on a average team and your locker room's not the best, that's where the jokers and the class clowns kind of take over.
1: Right.
0: You need those guys. You have to have those guys.
1: Yes.
0: The season's long and it's stressful. And at times you're like, I'm done. Like, my body's just done. You need one of the meatheads to go into the room and make people laugh and kind of recenter everyone. But unless you have that group in there where the guys that are those funny ones, like, they know where the line is.
1: Mm.
0: They know when and when not to do it. Because there is times when it's okay and times when it's not. You got to be able to read that. And as that group was being established, guaranteed that, I mean, you threw out an O'Brien, he's a pretty big character.
1: Yeah.
0: That every once in a while he'd be going off and guys were dying laughing. It's great. And then an hour later, he's kind of doing it again. And one of those BX glares would go across the room and he'd know, time to stop.
1: Right.
0: Right? Like, but you need to have that mix, and you
1: yeah.
0: can't have it until you have that culture set up again. It goes back to everything. It really does.
1: Yeah, no, it for sure. And so finding that joy, finding the right people to have it. But I also think in terms of how this organization carries itself and does its business, right? Like, getting back to a moment where it's fun.
0: Mm-hmm.
1: You know, I think is a really critical part of this story.
0: But do you not think, like, now kind of removed and it's in the past, like, call it the past decade.
1: Yeah.
0: And there's been a couple good years in there and a lot of other. To me, it was, they had the really good team that goes to the cup final. And then since
1: in
0: 11,
1: yeah.
0: And since that point, they've been chasing that contender again.
1: Sure.
0: And to be quite fair, they haven't had that team.
1: No.
0: But the messaging going out was they did, and they're just a piece away.
1: Right.
0: Or this, like, so what that creates is a lot of, okay, these are our goals.
1: Yeah.
0: But our team knows that we're here.
1: I know.
0: Because guys are smart.
1: Yeah, like, you're right. There's always a gap between expectations
0: a ton of times,
1: and reality. Yeah,
0: like, there was a ton of time. And again, this probably speaks to why I played the amount of games I did and not mm-hmm. more. Sometimes I think I was way too honest with myself. I'm sitting there on a team and I'm looking at it, I'm like, I played 14 minutes tonight. That's not good.
1: Right.
0: But, like, seriously, like, looking at it and being like, this isn't, if I'm getting this much, like, there's a lack of depth here.
1: Right.
0: This is me when I was getting older and I really knew what I was.
1: Yeah.
0: I could fill in and I could give some games and no problem. But if you're looking for long, it's not going to cut it.
1: Right.
0: And yeah. You have to be able to be honest with that.
1: The dark cloud, right? And the idea that there was constant win now pressure and constant inability talent-wise to deliver that.
0: Yeah.
1: How big a driver of that has that sort of gap, that been in terms of creating this environment? I think it's a fascinating sort of thing to think through, especially because for the first time, you know, really in a generation, those clouds should lift in terms of the sort of win now pressure on this group. And yet, you know, this team hasn't made any trades yet. There's an element to which, you know, not that it's going to be stale, but that the changes that you'd hope to see in terms of beginning to create something new haven't been made yet. Like, that's not present yet. So clearly it's going to be a process to set it up. And the players that the Canucks have drafted six so far at the 2026 NHL entry draft will obviously be a part of that in the future as they work their way through the organization. Landon, we're going to sign off and hand the baton to Sat and Bick.
0: Yeah, you did a heck of a job driving this bus.
1: Did I?
0: Yeah.
1: Let's go. I might get my driver's license.
0: Someone that was in this room that's no longer here
1: yeah.
0: might have to be a full-time baseball coach now.
1: Like, might have to watch their back, huh?
0: It's unbelievable. Things move fast in this business.
1: Just remember to put your 6'7" power hitter at first base, Jamie, if you're listening. 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

0: It's Canuck Central on day two of the National Hockey League draft. Satyar Shah, Bick Nazar, Randeep Janda, all hands on deck. We have Fast Eddie Gregory here. We have Elon Shark and Josh Elliott-Wolf, plus Lena Satagian on the program. We're going to be here till the end of the draft. We'll talk to Todd Harvey and have lots of insight and breakdowns for everything the Canucks have done so far at the National Hockey League draft as we broadcast live from the Kintech studio. And as always, get your thoughts in to our Dunbar Lumber text inbox, 650-650, and we'll get to your thoughts and comments as the show goes on here. And the Canucks had quite the day yesterday, drafting Caleb Malhotra third overall and then Adam Novotny 24th overall. And they got things going, making some draft selections here on day two. Two picks in the second round. At 33rd overall, they picked the big center, Brooks Rogowski. And then at 41st overall, they drafted Niklas Aram Olsen, a goal-scoring Norwegian winger. Then at 78, they drafted Dmitry Ivchenko, who is a Russian goaltender. And then not Ilya Bryzgalov, but another Bryzgalov they drafted in the fourth round, who's another big player. Gentlemen, it's Sat, Bick, and Randeep. It just seems like the Canucks have a type, and it's a big one. They're like size. They're like big human beings.
1: They do.
0: The smallest one is Niklas Aram Olsen, who's also over 6 feet tall.
1: Yeah, no sub 6 feet guys in this draft for the Vancouver Canucks. And hey, I don't mind it. I think, you know, Novotny's, we know about Caleb, of course, but you know, when you put Rogowski in there, Bick, like that's a center, which is something that they
2: right-hander,
1: which is, that's important, right? Like we talk about the lefties in the organization, getting that right-hander, but at any time you can get some size in this pipeline, which is not the biggest, you know, adding a center of that size, I like that move especially.
2: Size is the common thread, and also

0: would say the ability to check. Now, with Novotny and Aaron Olsen, there's obviously offensive things, but they meet a baseline as well. And Novotny, I would say, goes above and beyond. But I wouldn't necessarily call either of those guys like one-dimensional style players here, where while we talk about someone who's was not tendered in Klimovich, right? Yeah. When that pick was made, that was like, okay, he's got one dimension. You hope over the course of time and a long runway, something else comes about. I think there's enough to Novotny in particular, but Aaron Olsen, it's like they have more to their game outside of just the shot. And the fact that all four of these guys, movers, and can provide that element too, and then obviously throw in the size, that to me is the common line through them all.
1: Well, and this is the thing that we're starting to glean here from Ryan Johnson and how he wants to build out the team. And he spoke to the media, obviously, at Rogers Arena last night and also joined us. And he talked very much about wanting to have big, fast players. And there's a certain style that he wants. And I wouldn't say that the Canucks are necessarily trying to be the Carolina Hurricanes, but what do the Hurricanes prioritize? They prioritize speed, forechecking, two-way ability. They want guys that move and get in on the forecheck. Now, the Canucks are prioritizing size to a larger extent as well. It's very clear they want to build a big, fast, aggressive, and physical hockey team. And I think we're starting to get an idea of what the vision here is for Ryan Johnson. Obviously, executing on it down the road and seeing what the team is going to look like on the National Hockey League level is the big question. But I think we're getting a pretty good idea of the type of team that Ryan Johnson wants to build.
2: And that's a multi-pronged attack, right? But what you have right now with the Vancouver Canucks is you have some time. Establishing that you're going to take time, you're going to do a rebuild, you can start getting these players through the pipeline. You're right. You know, this is basically anytime a team wins the Stanley Cup, you try to imitate, you try to see what works for that team. And the Carolina Hurricanes, to their credit, have been doing it for a long time. This year, it worked to the ultimate level. Now, for Vancouver, they're going to have to do two things here. One is work through the draft, which is what they're starting to do. The Novotny pick, which is, you know, great value at that position at 24 to get that player. Bick, you highlighted the two-way aspect of his game as well. It's going to be very important, but when he can score like that at the Peterborough, with Peterborough, that's important because you need that offensive skill. But then there's the other side as well, where you're going to have to also do that on the pro side. The amateur scouting is one thing, but eventually you're going to have to find players at the pro level that fit that mold too. But this is important because you don't want to spend money where you don't have to. If you have players on ELC that are second, third, fourth, fifth, maybe a seventh round pick that can hit and play that style, you know, that's really important right now, of seeing what you have, letting them develop, letting them cook. And if they can fit that style, you know, in 3-4 years time, guys, that's what you want ideally if you're Ryan Johnson.
0: I would also just say, I also think it's part of this draft class though too. Like, there was a lot of defensive minded players and that checking ability in this draft class, where if you wanted high end skill, this may not have been the draft for you. And like we were talking about already by the 20s, some guys like Morozov going, and I'm a big fan of his, but you're projecting offensive flair into his game. And then there was just a cluster of that style of player through the middle of the ice. Command, Suvanto, Rogowski. Mm-hmm. There wasn't a lot of, oh, we want to take a bet on traits, projection style players in this draft class. And it felt like, to me, while we're talking about the through lines between all these prospects and checking being one of them, on top of the other skills. But for me, like, there was just a lot of that style of player. That's, okay, bottom six style player, but is that necessarily exciting in rounds 1, 2, 3? And here we are just kind of looking at this. It's, you can only draft what's available, obviously, of what the talent pool was. But that, to me, is a common thing amongst all the players in this draft class.
2: Yeah, I think the common, like, workhorse, meat and potato center. Like, you hear a lot
1: potatoes,
2: of that.
1: Yeah.
2: You hear a lot of that coming through the centers that you mentioned. You could probably throw a Maddox Desjardins in that conversation as well. Mm-hmm. But at 16.
0: Like
2: in the
0: draft. Hurlbert, Hextall, some other guys. Yeah. Like, they all just felt the same to me. Now, you could have your own, I'll steal a sad phrase, your own flavor of ice cream.
2: Yeah.
0: But like, that was essentially it. It's like, if you were a Hurlbert guy, okay, you're going to prioritize him over Rogowski. Yeah. If you're a Rogowski over Suvanto or whatever it was, you could find what you wanted to look for here. Beckham Edwards, I don't think is gone yet. But you go through it.

0: It's like you could just feel like that style of player littered throughout rounds 2, 3, and 4.
1: Yeah, and I think, you know, one of the big things that we look at when looking at the players that Canucks have picked up, and we can sit here and talk about guys we would have preferred. Do you guys feel like they've I know people talk, like, Novotny, obviously not a reach. Malhotra at 3, some would view that as a reach, but what are you reaching from? Some, let's say, 5 to 3. I don't view those as reaches, especially in this year's draft. Brooks Rogowski, again, like when I watched him play, he wasn't a guy that I looked at and said, oh, you have to draft this player. But he was ranked anywhere on a lot of the outside lists from 15 to 61, right? And then we saw Aaron Olsen ranked anywhere from, what, the late 20s to about the 60s or 30 to 60. And when you look at those four picks in particular, we can disagree with certain guys and whatnot, but do we feel like they really stepped out of line to pick any of these players?
2: When you look at those four, I would say no, because the range varies, right? Like, guys, in terms of it, going back to what you talked about, the flavors, like, if you liked a certain type of player, it felt like the opinion on them was varying of, hey, I like him, you know, 40th, or somebody likes him 35th. Like, it felt like there was that range, to Bick's point. Now, on Caleb, that's at number 3. There could have been another team that took him at number 3. Like, if the Canucks were not in the 3 spot and somebody else was there, if you need a center and you need the best center in the draft based on, you know, I know there's a lot of Viggo Bjork fans, but 6'2", Caleb Malhotra certainly fits that mold. That's not a reach to me. That's a premium position. Somebody was going to, you can argue whether Chase Reed is the better pick there or not, but to me, you go with the center, that's not a reach. Same thing, 3 to 5. Novotny, if anything, they got value on that, right? Like, that's, other teams pass that up. So I look at those primary, those two first picks especially, and say, no, there's no reaches in my opinion. Like, if you want a center, and if you're looking for the best center in the draft, 3 is not a reach at all.
0: We always talk about tiers, right? Like, yes, you need the vertical list, but you also want to build the horizontal list of, like, who's in tier 1? It was McKenna and Stenberg this year. Who's in tier 2? And, okay, you can have the preference of, is it Reed? Is it Verhoeff? Is it Malhotra? Is it Bjork? But they're all in the same tier.
2: Yeah.
0: For me, it's always, are you grabbing the tier? Obviously, each team is going to have their own personal preference. Dax Rudolph goes 4th and all of that. So, but for me, it's just grab from the tier, and then we can sit and debate afterwards. But when you start skipping down tiers, and at this stage of the draft, okay, go ahead. But through the first premium 4 picks, stay within the tier.
2: Yeah.
0: And Malhotra is in the tier. Again, I like Caleb, had him 4th or 5th on my board. So 3rd to 5th, not a big step. Novotny, I was really high on, but it's in that tier. Then you go to Rogowski. For me, like, I was a little higher on him than I think Sat was, and kind of in that range, though. What was the range you talked about? 21 to, like, 50-ish?
1: And yeah, I saw him anywhere from 15 to about 61. So that tells you a real wide range.
0: He was late 20s for me, but, okay, you're drafting him at 33. That's the tier. And then Aaron Olsen, same tier, right? Like, it was a mid-30s guy for me, 41. Now, again, I was really high on Mathis Preston. Would have really liked to have seen that pick, but that to me is like, are you grabbing from the tier, from where your pick is? And I felt like that is what they've done so far.
2: What I like about the Novotny pick is, like, at that point, if you're thinking about a different player, or maybe that player is off the board, maybe if it was Liam Ruck or somebody else, Novotny works out in your favor. So you're picking within the same, you know, that same tier you're speaking about, but you're also, you're mining some value there, right? Like, for whatever reason, other teams didn't take him. On some list, he was up to, what, 14th? You know, 15th even? The Canucks take him at 24. So the opposite can work as well. Like, if some people feel like, hey, maybe you could have, taken somebody else at number 3 and Caleb was more number 5. Like, the same can work about Novotny as well. You got some excellent value in that one. So I see it as there's no reaches there. You know, Rogowski, to your point, Bick, like, based on what I was looking at as well, like, I thought he was in that 20 range, right? Like, in that probably 20, 22 range. So if you're able to get him at 33 there, I don't mind that at all. Obviously, there's some question marks. You don't, you know, land out of the first round because there's, you know, no player is perfect at this point in time. But I don't think there's any reaches in
0: the room. The thing I actually really liked about him is, I'm always about detailed defensive centers. I know that. But it didn't look like he was like a stiff 6'7", right? When you go after the guy that's like the big body and you're like, oh, okay, like, he just pushes people around and he overemphasizes his size to kind of lean on other 18, 17-year-old players. But I did like that there was, like, enough

0: fluidity to his game for a 6'7" player. 230, yeah. Obviously. But it didn't look like a stiff player to me, which is what I really liked. Some of the offensive traits need to grow, obviously. But I did like that there's moldable stuff with him.
1: Yeah, my biggest thing with Rogalski when watching him was he's big and he can be physical, but it wasn't consistent shift to shift. And when I see a guy that size that can, you know, run through guys and put guys through walls, I want to see shift to shift aggressiveness. I want to see that nastiness in his game. And he had flashes of it from what I saw. And I'm not going to pretend that I watched like 20 games of his and whatnot. But that's one of the reasons when I watch him, I'm like, I like guys like Casey Buettrin slightly better. Even though Buettrin's offensive game is slightly lower, I thought that there was more consistency in how he played the game with his size. I know he's a wing as opposed to a center.
0: Wasn't really deficient, though. Like he wasn't always planting guys through boards, but I did feel like there was contact, even if you're just trying to seal a guy off.
2: Yeah.
0: Like, that's the bit. It's like, hey, you have to do that. Mm-hmm. And then, to your point, like, I don't want to penalize him for, like, it's kind of like the Triamkin thing. It's like, right. You're so tall, always just like destroy people. It's like,
1: why aren't you playing like Chris Pronger?
0: That element. So it's like, can you just meet the baseline? And if you do the extra stuff, yes, awesome. Look, not everyone's going to be Sokolovsky this year of just like destroying guys and like looking like he takes all the like Pronger on Bieber, basically.
1: Right.
0: Like,
1: yeah.
0: Smiling, destroying guys. But I did feel like Rogalski like was engaged. Do you want to see him like really lean into the strength of the being 6'7"? Absolutely. But to me, like, he wasn't deficient at it.
1: No, and I think when you're a smart player, and if you can, to your point, win battles, be in the right spot, seal guys off, and be good with your overall details, he's going to be a bottom six center. The question is, does he have enough offense in his game to be able to move up and be more than, say, a third or fourth line center? I'm not expecting somebody to be a top two center when you're drafting them in the second round, even if it is the first pick in the second. But that's the question, is because I do feel like he has the size and the details to play in the NHL, but is it going to be more than being down your lineup?
2: Well, the details are important, right? Because even when you compare him to a Novotny, like, he's aggressive on the forecheck. That's really good, a part of his game. But he's not crunching bodies out there. He's a smart player. Mm-hmm. He's, you know, taking, you know, he's basically, you know, he's making sure he can break that cycle, or he's able to, you know, get aggressive on the forecheck, and he's able to separate man from puck. Like, that's where Rogalski in his 6'7" stature, you want to see physicality. You want to see somebody that maybe can have some bone crunching hits, but that's not the priority to me. It's, can you provide that other element of playing that smart style of hockey, of saying, hey, man, just separate man from puck. Like, we need possession of the puck. Sometimes, and the danger on the other side of that sat is guys start chasing hits, right? Like, if, because of their size, they're saying, oh, this is what I need to do. Therefore, if I don't land this hit, I'm useless, or I'm not going to establish myself in this team. And that can be a negative too, because then they start taking their eye off the puck, right? And they're caught behind the play as a big boy trying to catch up to the play. Not easy.
1: Yeah, and I think that's a completely fair point. And ultimately, for me, it comes down to where you pick a guy. And I don't think it's a reach, considering, like we just talked about, where guys were at. I prefer certain other players that were around at that stage. And I know Dylan and others are texting in, like, why not take a swing at a higher skill player, you know, Yegor Shedlov, Xavier Villeneuve. I thought the funniest thing was how quickly the Blackhawks picked Villeneuve. As soon as the Canucks made the selection, like, they ran up.
2: They ran up there.
1: We're taking Xavier Villeneuve. You can tell they really wanted him there with the 34th overall pick. But was there some skill available there that you look at and say, hey, do you go for that? Because you're looking in the second round anyways, and now you're trying to take some flyers. Do you take a flyer on a player that could be a high upside offensive piece, like a Villeneuve, for instance, Shelov, for instance, or Mathis Preston, your guy even?
0: There's the one.
1: But the thing I like, though, at 41, and again, this isn't us saying this after the fact. We spoke about this throughout the draft process. I like Nicklas Aaron-Molson as a player, even consider him 24, depending on, but mostly in that second round range. And he fits the mold of a skilled player who's got a great shot. His details are strong. He's almost 6 feet tall as well, and he is a player that has some physicality but does have a real nice baseline of skill. So I like the fact it took him at 41, but that would have been my quibble. Is do you take a high upside bet there at 33rd, even if you can justify taking Rogalski?
0: Between Preston, between Seamus Ignatovicius, like that's one I would liked. I don't want to penalize Rogalski because I do like the player, but to me it's, if you wanted to inject a little bit more into the organization, like, one of those two would have just been big wins for me.
2: Yeah, I'm curious to hear what Todd Harvey will say about that second round pick specifically, but we know this organization, it's a balance, right? It's the character versus the skill. And yes,

0: second round and beyond, you want to take some more home run swings. Is there a player out there that you can, you know, maximize their skill? But Rogowski, positional, you need more centers all the time.
1: Right-handers, I think it's only Braden Coutts.
0: So it's Rogowski and Braden Coutts now in the lineup. So one thing is that I think in general, just picking up centers whenever you can is the way to go. Like we saw Tampa do that for years, even with their late picks. They'd always pick up a center and you can pop that guy to the wing. The other aspect of this is, you know, I'm curious moving forward here. They make the Aaron Olsen selection and they get a more high-skilled guy who adds a little bit more of the element. But generally, I don't mind that home run swing just to say, hey, go with the skill guy, even if there's some defense in question marks. But with Rogowski, that center, that right shot center, I think you need to kind of consider that there. If you like the player and the character, right? Like, this organization does stress character. So in the combine interviews, that, you know, that can make a little bit of a decision for you as well. We obviously weren't in those, but, you know, it's not just skill is what I'm trying to say, right?
2: Yeah, and he is a guy that has been a bit of a later bloomer. He didn't pick up hockey at a very young age. So, you know how we talk about Jackson Coover as being this kind of, you know, late bloomer, picked up the game late. He used to play roller hockey before, street hockey, and all of a sudden now he's on the ice a few years ago and he got drafted late in the first round. And he is going to play in Michigan next season. That's the plan, at least. He's committed to go to play
1: Michigan State
2: next season. So he is going to the college level. And is that where you see that jump potentially? And this is the thing that we talk about these guys. And I think ultimately we can give our opinions on stuff. The one thing I don't like doing is when a guy gets drafted at this point, tearing a guy down. You go, oh, this guy's a horrible pick. This is not going to work out. Because none of us know how it's going to work out in the next couple of years. But the path he's taking, I think by next season, we will get a pretty good idea of where he's going to be at. He's been part of the U.S. NDTP program. He's been part of the U.S. national team, the under-18s. And he could be one of those players that we see get a chance to play a bigger role on that program or at least on the international stage. And does he take a step next year in college? And I think given his size and his profile, is he a player that the Canucks are getting ahead of and that we see the jump next season in his game?
0: Yeah, and one thing I will look at is specifically, you mentioned his background, right? Like his ability to go from one sport to the other. I think that's an important factor, guys, because the mentality of an athlete that feels like he can make that switch, even later on, like you bank on that character to say, we expect some sort of development here. We trust that this guy has the ability, that mental capacity to make that move. Like, does he have that fire? To go from sport to sport is one heck of a move, right? Like, it's not an easy move, especially later on. So you have to put the hard work in, but you also have to have the right mentality. And, you know, obviously we haven't really, I don't know about you guys, but, you know, I haven't had a chance to talk to him. I'm curious to get a sense of that mentality because I think that's a real big factor here. The skill side is one thing. He's going to have to work on that. He's going to have to make sure that he gets maybe even more physical over time here as he tries to get to the NHL. And there's going to be other elements to his game too. But I think the mental aspect here is really important for a guy of his background to say, hey, we bank on this kid because he's been able to do it at multiple sports and he's caught up really quickly. That to me is physical and mental.
1: I always like dual sport athletes.
0: Yeah.
1: Right. Obviously, at some point, like you want to specialize in what you're doing, but different skill sets, develop different muscles, develop different perspectives. And for him, you know, we always talk about lineage and we can talk about Caleb and Manny and all that, but he's got an athletic lineage, right? Like his dad was drafted by the White Sox. I think his uncle was drafted by the Dodgers. So there's that element of like knowing how to be an athlete as well. So having that component, who is the guy last year? Mason West, right? Like the high school.
2: The black quarterback.
1: Yeah, right? Yeah. And so it's like that element of just bringing different perspectives of how to play whatever sport you're going to ultimately specialize in is always a benefit.
2: You know, I know the guys over at EP, Elite Prospects, were pretty high on him. I think they had him 29th on their list and gave him the A grade. And the thing that does stand out is the fact that he is already 235.
1: Huge.
2: 6 feet seven. And he does move fairly well. So it's like, you know, if you're hoping for that projectability to happen and that growth to happen because he's a guy that came late, like could he end up being one of those guys that grows into being a lot more? I wonder about the goal scoring in general. Like, is he going to be a goal scoring center? Yeah. But if you're getting a decent playmaker and you can play aggressive and you see that game is expand, well, to your point, Randy, I mean, right-handed centers that have some size that can win face-offs and give you a bit of everything, like those are hard to find.

0: They are. And, you know, this is where the challenge of, I think it comes on two fronts. Obviously, we're talking about the player getting better, that internal engine, if you want to call it that. But this is where development comes in, right? Like, can you add a layer at every development camp to this kid? When he goes away and he leaves Vancouver Canucks development camp, that internal motor is going to be challenged. And, you know, you'd be surprised. Every year, a player getting a little bit better, a little bit better. And then eventually, you know, taking a leap. And this goes for Rogowski, but everybody, where you're essentially saying you're challenging that player to stay to the program. But at the same time, hey, we see some, maybe, you know, you need to work on your shot this year. And we're going to give you the tools and the assets to do so. But this is where we see maybe a little bit of a gap in your game. Oh, physicality, right? Like we've seen at development camps, guys, those one-on-one sessions where, you know, sealing the boards as a forward or working that blue line. Like, there's one-on-one sessions that go on all the time.
1: Yeah.
0: And you know, that's going to be something that say, hey, you, maybe you're not the most physical player right now, but we want you to make the smart plays consistently. And that's going to be something that's going over and over again with Rogowski and whoever.
1: Those dev camp battle sessions.
0: Oh, yeah.
1: I just remember, like, the two seasons for Klimovic just standing out.
0: That's who,
1: like,
0: I was referencing with that one-on-one.
1: There was, like, undrafted players knocking him over. I was like, uh-oh, this is... Like, it was back-to-back years, and I just remember something like, okay, well, let's see how this goes here.
0: I remember one specific with him and Sawyer Mignot, and Mignot's nasty. Like, yeah. I love that about his game, but you could tell one guy was bringing it, yeah. And that was, you know, like...
1: I think I was standing with you.
0: Yeah, and there was a slash at the end.
1: We kind of, like, looked at each other like, uh-oh, that's not going to go well.
0: And it ended with a Sawyer Mignot slash on Klimovic. It was like, this kid's bringing it. He's elevating it, and... Klimovic was challenged, and unfortunately for him, it didn't play out to be a consistent contributor for this organization.
2: Yeah, and I know we've seen Canuck fans bemoan the fact they've taken the bigger forwards, and all of a sudden there are, you know, skilled guys like Logan Stankoven that were bypassed in the second round, and I can understand the PTSD when you see things like that happen. As far as the Canucks are concerned, their next pick, 129th, which is in the fifth round, is coming up in just a couple of selections. Right now, the Sharks are on the clock with 127, then the Avalanche with 128 to close out the fourth round, and the Canucks have the first pick of the fifth round coming up in a couple of selections. So we'll get you that in just a couple of moments. Bill and Poco correcting something I said about Brooks Rogowski, who's actually going to Michigan State, not this year, the year afterwards, which is correct. I double-checked that. He's going back to Oshawa next year. The year after that is when he is committed to going to Michigan State University. As far as Nicklas Aram Olsson, like I really like that pick at 41. Now, we can sit here again and talk about, would you rather have Preston, or are there guys you would have preferred and whatnot, but you need goal scorers as well. If you look at the Canucks throughout their system, sure, you can look at Lekkerimäki. He's gone through the ups and downs. Novotny, they picked up. He can score some goals, of course. I know people like Riley Patterson, maybe more of a center. Anthony Romani's been in college. He scored a decent amount. There's something there. But there aren't a lot of pure goal-scoring prospects in this organization. Even Liam Ogren he shows an ability, but is he going to be a high-end goal scorer? Nicklas Aram Olsson has the chance to be a legitimate 20-plus goal scorer. And for them to pick up that type of a player in the second round, I really like that selection, because they do need pure shooters as well, and he does fall into that category.
1: Well, how many games this year? I know there was a tough season and rebuilding year, but so many moments, it's like, oh, there's no juice in this lineup. Should they go to the AHL to call someone up? And you're just like, no. You know what?
2: Like, who?
1: There's really nobody. So just for a versatility of profile as well, obviously we talked about, like, the scoring ability, it being the primary focus of his game, but just to have different playing styles in your depth, to say, hey, we need a top six guy, let's just call the next guy up. We had Yannick on a couple of weeks ago, and he was making a great point. He's like, back in his day through the AHL was... if you were third line in Manitoba and a third liner got hurt, you were the one that was likely to go up, not just the next guy up. And it feels like right now the last group was very much, well, who's the number one forward in the AHL? We're just going to pull that guy up. Whereas if it's a top six guy that goes down, you're just calling up the next depth forward and everyone kind of steps up in the lineup rather than the player type fits into the role that's necessary at the NHL level. So if Aram Olsson is going through the development process and, you know, 3 years from now, Ogren's, you know, needs 5 games out for an injury, and you can just plug and play this guy rather than just, you need just diversity of skill sets throughout your organization. So this, to me, like, starts to fill that need as well.
0: Yeah, I think your point about meritocracy versus fit, right? Because that's essentially what it comes

0: comes down to, you could be, hey, this player is a top line player. He deserves to go up if it's a fourth line role. Like, that is something where you're playing, what, near 20 minutes in the AHL, and you get up to the NHL, you're playing six.
1: Yeah.
0: It doesn't jive. So I think having that diversity of player type is important. And you need goal scorers. Like, you need individuals, those one-shot scorers. And, you know, his work in the junior league in Sweden, Aaron Olsen, like, he's got 20-plus goals. He's got a shot. He's got he's an individual that this team needs right now. Like, they need that player type where you're essentially saying, it's not all on Lekkerimäki. It's not all on, you know, an Archie Bent if he's called up. You know, it's not on those types of top six forwards from Abbotsford. So I like the fact that they added that skill. You need the positional need with a right shot center. That's something that this organization needs depth at. But they need one-shot scorers. They need guys that are able to find their own shot as well, right? And that's going to be something that all of these players, whether it's a Lekkerimäki, whether it's Aaron Olsen, they're going to develop over time. They're not there yet. But you need those options, boys, because what were we talking about? Yeah, maybe these guys aren't game breakers, but can they score that goal for you when you're needing it in the final 5 minutes of a game? Like, can you get that goal on the power play? Can you set up a guy for that shot? Can you have options on the power play? You need to make sure that hopefully you can mine one of those players in the draft as well. And this one, you know, we'll see. Development is not an easy thing. It takes time, and there's a lot of successes. There are some failures as well, but just based on his profile, I like the fact that they're able to make this pick and add one more to the group and to that list of goal scorers.
2: The Canucks have made their fifth round selection, which was the first pick in the fifth round, 129th overall. It is Connor Davis, right wing prospect he's born in Quebec, but he played for the Cedar Rapids Rough Riders of the USHL this past season. 6'4", 188 pounds. He is a draft plus one player.
1: Yeah, I was going to say
2: another 06 draft pick, same thing as Brizgalov as well, who the Canucks picked up in the fourth round and projected to be a player that has some offensive skill, plays a hard two-way game. And again, there's a profile of what the Canucks go after. It doesn't quite have the size of some of the other players, but at 6 feet and 188, he's also not a skinny player. So it's clear that they're not taking guys that are, you know, slight or under 6 feet tall.
1: Six and up. That's
2: the shortest player they drafted today is this guy.
0: Also committed to NoDak, so he's going to the University of North Dakota next season as well.
2: That's why RJ drafted him.
0: Yeah. There you go. Yeah. And I love that because it's kind of like, all right, you're taking that step up. You know, most of these guys will at some point, but we'll see where he lands. But that's one of the best programs in the country, right?
2: Mm-hmm.
0: In the United States. So.

0: Sat, Bick, Randeep. We have Eddie. We have Josh. We have Lena. All hands on deck right here on the home of your Canucks, Sportsnet 650.
1: We are your home of the Canucks.
2: Shoots, he scores! Liam Ogren in the shootout wins it for Vancouver. They take it 3-2 over the Kraken.
1: Sportsnet 650.
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0: back in on Canuck Central. Coverage of day two of the National Hockey League draft. It's Sathya Shah, Vic Nizar, Randeep Janda. And without much further ado, let's go to the Able Auctions hotline and welcome in our next guest. He is with the Brantford Bulldogs, the GM of the Brantford Bulldogs. And of course, we know there's a couple players, and one player in particular, the Vancouver Canucks drafted with a high pick, who he was the general manager of. Spencer, thank you so much for making some time for us today. First of all, how's it been watching the draft and seeing people that you've worked so closely with realize their dreams?
1: Yeah, great to be here, guys. Thanks for having me. You know, it's a really special time of year, obviously. This is why we're in junior hockey, to help kids realize their dreams and, you know, get drafted to the NHL. And, you know, it's an incredibly special couple days here.
0: Well, and obviously, you know, Caleb Malhotra ends up being the third overall pick in this year's draft. And in some ways, maybe not the biggest secret, because Canuck fans have been wondering and a lot of people speculating that he would land with the Canucks. First of all, tell us a bit about your experience with Caleb and how proud you were seeing him drafted third overall.
1: Yeah, we're incredibly proud. You know, Vancouver just got one of the best human beings I've ever been around. I'll say that first and foremost. You know, he's such a good person, such a good teammate, and an unbelievable hockey player. But really, the person comes first. He's in my eyes, an NHL captain. He's a guy that will drag his teammates into the fight, and a guy that will always lead first and protect everyone around him. So he can touch the game in all phases, but he's just an unbelievable kid, so humble, and I'm really just so proud of him and happy for him.
2: How do you determine that? Of like, you know, when we're talking about young teens and growing up through it, where you see this and saying like, this guy he's got these traits. What things do you value at the major junior level to see a guy grow?
1: You know what? I think it's just looking at our team. You know, it wasn't an easy dressing room for a rookie to walk into. You've got, you know, five first round NHL picks on our roster, primarily an older team filled with, you know, 19 year olds, the max amount of 20 year olds. And you got a 17 year old kid that really, you know, without trying and just naturally was one of the leaders of the club. You had older players come to him for advice. You know, and it's just who he is. He's a person that, you know, you want to be around. He loves life. He smiles every

0: every day. He's polite, make sure he says hello to everyone on his way in. But he's just such a good person and teammates. And really, I always say the person makes the player. And with Caleb, there's no better person.
1: Spencer, the playoffs is what I want to focus on. Anytime you're chasing and getting near to an Eric Lindros record in the OHL, you're doing a great job. What did you see in the playoffs from him that, you know, he was able to elevate his game, whether it was on the ice or off the ice?
0: You know, the expression goes big time players, you know, playing big time games, and they bring everything they have. You know, he's just calm. He approaches every day the same. Really, I think, you know, when you have a dad that, you know, is a pro hockey player, you know, and an uncle that was a pro basketball player and his mom played a high level in sports, like he's been around professionals his whole life. And really, it's just another day for him. So he elevated significantly in his play. But, you know, for me and I just watching, you know, and witnessing and being around him, it was just a normal day, you know, and that's all you can ask for as a manager, to have a presence like that in the room. And from a 17-year-old, I mean, that's something I've never experienced before in hockey and junior hockey, being around it my whole life, and just really, really grateful to have that year with Caleb.
2: Obviously, like, the hype reaches a crescendo yesterday, that was a terrible pronunciation of it, yesterday with him going third overall, and the playoffs, as Randy was asking, drew a lot of attention. We felt that drumbeat of hype maybe start in February. As a talent evaluator, were you kind of just sitting back and be like, wait till everyone sees what's coming here?
0: I, you know what, it's easy to say, you know, or talk about your, you know, the ones you're right on. With Caleb, it was pretty straightforward. You know, I went on record last year with Jeff Merrick and told him, like when I was talking about Jake O'Brien at the draft last year, I said, we're going to be here in a year talking about Caleb Malhotra. And, he's a player that we've seen, you know, playing with the Vaughn Kings all the way up. And then, you know, obviously went to the BCHL for a year. He's just such a special, you know, player. And, you know, the person, as I say, the person makes the player. You just know that there's things he's going to do away from the rink that are going to elevate him when he gets to the rink. He's the type of kid that's always going to take care of his body. He's the type of kid that's going to, you know, do something a little bit extra to help his career and help himself and get himself prepared and ready. You always know, you know, Caleb's going to come to the rink 100% prepared to play. And that's going to allow him to just continue to elevate. So when you see the talent and then you have the person that can really elevate that talent, that's what you get with Caleb Malhotra. And so for me, seeing that and being around him every day, it was pretty clear cut that, you know, this was going to be the outcome.
1: You mentioned the word elevate there a couple of times. And, you know, for any draft pick, they're going to have to continue to do that as they hit their various levels. When he came from the BCHL to the OHL to now projecting forward to going to the NCAA and playing in the NHL, like, what makes you super confident that he's going to, you know, basically just succeed at every level and he has that motor to succeed at any level he goes to?
0: So, you know, I see a lot of traits in him that I see in my brother, Zach, who plays in Edmonton. And, you know, everywhere he went, every level, every year, he just kept getting better and then obviously broke into the NHL. I see the same thing with Caleb, and it's who they are as people. That's what really is going to elevate him because, you know, in how he operates, there's going to be no one that's going to do the extra work that he's going to do in order to get himself ready. And like I said, when you combine the talents with that mindset, the sky's the limit. So for me, you know, you look at the BCHL season and then look at his playoffs in the BCHL, the point production just skyrockets. And again, the jump from minor hockey to junior, it's a very big jump for a player at that age to take. And so the adjustment takes time. But, you know, since the BCHL playoffs and then coming into Brantford this year, every day he just elevated and he made players around him better. So I have no doubts Caleb's going to continue to do that in his career. He'll be awesome moving on to college hockey, and we're really excited to support him any way we can.
3: Well, the thing that really stood out too, because I know there's been some criticism about the fact that his production level wasn't high when he played in the BCHL prior to coming over to play with you guys, but then you had players that were older than him that he outproduced, and he seemed like he was the guy that people kind of were drawn towards. What does that say about those that have some doubts about that production being sticky, that he was still producing.

0: and being the guy, despite having some higher or highly ranked players, guys that were drafted the year prior on that squad?
1: You know what? I don't say this lightly. We had a lot of really great players in Brantford and on our team. And, you know, every single player there contributed in a different way. I would say Caleb was our best player at 17 years old. And I don't say that lightly. He just made everyone around him better. He produced at a level that, you know, 17-year-olds don't typically do in the Ontario Hockey League, especially, you know, being rookies. Like let's not forget, he didn't play his 16-year-old year in this league. The BCHL is a good league, but it's not the OHL. And really, this was his first year. So with that, he really just took it and ran with it every single day. You know, and as I said, he was arguably even better off the ice than he was on the ice, which is really crazy to say, but true. Just a special, special human being. And the Canucks really did get a superstar human as well as a superstar hockey player.
2: We talked about the offense, no doubt about that. But, like, you know, taking away time and space and being that two-way beast is something that he's known for, and it's a real asset to his game. When you translate that, and I know it's a long pathway to the NHL, Spencer, but, you know, are there shades of other players that you see in his two-way game, especially that defensive side?
1: Yeah, he could be like Patrice Bergeron, and I don't say that lightly. Like, he really can. Like, he has the offensive capabilities, but he's also probably the best penalty killer in the entire OHL at 17 years old. Like, he really can contribute in many different ways, you know, and really help his team win. And that's where, like, you get the reliability of, you know, how his father played on faceoffs. He's unbelievable in the dots. You know, and then you also get the offensive skill and superstardom, you know, of others. And you know, Bergeron touched the game for the Bruins in different ways and is a Hall of Fame type player, and don't want to set the expectations crazy on Caleb and make pressure and whatnot, but he's a hell of a player and he has every opportunity to be, you know, like that for Vancouver. So very excited for him and his family.
0: Yeah, and you know, before we let you go, I know you touched on it, but this the thing that has really come out when talking to people with the Canucks organization and Ryan Johnson in particular is that they really believe he can be a culture carrier, a real tone setter, and a guy that people fall in line with. It seems like he has that personality where people are just drawn to him. Like, he enters a room, you know, he's in the middle of things, and people just kind of gravitate towards him. It just seems like he has a special type of personality.
1: I don't say this lightly, guys. I love my job. I love what I do. I'd bet my career on Caleb Malhotra. That's how special I think he is. Undoubtedly, in my opinion, the best player in the draft and the best human being I've ever been around from a player perspective. Just a special, special, special hockey player, a special, special person, someone that made everyone in Brantford better every single day. And he impacted me and my staff and our whole team significantly. So We're really grateful for the year that we got with him to be a small part of his journey. And we're so excited for him, you know, becoming a Vancouver Canuck, because, you know, I know in conversations with him throughout the year, that was his dream, to play for Vancouver, to play for the Canucks, to play for, you know, his hometown, fall in the footsteps of his dad, obviously. It's so special for Caleb, and there's really no one more deserving than him. He's an unbelievable kid.
3: Hey, while we had you on the line, I think Vladimir Dravecki went. So do you want to hype him up as well?
1: Yeah, I just saw Vladdy went to the Islanders. I'm honestly shocked Vladdy was available this late. He's a really, really great hockey player, a really great kid. Exudes confidence, you know, and unbelievably offensive. Like, he'll get his development throughout the next couple years here with the defensive side of the game and fine-tuning that up. But in terms of the brain, the hockey skill, you know, he's at a very, very elite level. So we're really excited for Vlad, obviously, and, you know, very excited for him to play next season for the Memorial Cup host in Guelph, and he's going to have a great year there. We're just so proud of him, too.
0: Hey, Spencer, listen, man, thank you so much for giving us some time and some great insight into the players that have played for you. Caleb, keep up the great work in Brantford, and we look forward to chatting with you again in the future, but thanks for this.
1: Yeah, anytime, guys. Thank you very much.
0: That is Spencer Hyman, general manager of Caleb's Bulldogs. Now he is with the Vancouver Canucks. I mean, he was hyped up. I mean, that was, like, I'm not saying this lightly, best player in the draft. And we know that, you know, guys do hype up their players. They always say nice things about him. But
2: the person, he was like one of the best people I've met in hockey. Like,
0: yeah.
2: 17-year-old kid we're talking about, 18-year-old kid.
0: There are superlatives.
3: Betting his career on.

0: Yes.
1: There are superlatives.
2: I like you guys, but I wouldn't bet my career on you guys.
0: Patrice Bergeron, he mentioned as well.
1: It's one thing to put superlatives out
2: betting
1: there.
2: Was on the line.
1: But to the point Bick just made, he just said, like, I'm putting my life on the line.
0: Yeah. Don't think he said life, career.
1: Hey, depends on how you view things.
0: Yeah,
1: right?
0: Maybe he takes work.
2: Career is life, man.
0: Maybe he takes work very seriously like we do, clearly. But that was a really interesting conversation for a couple of reasons, right? Because, you know, Spencer Hyman, he mentioned himself, his brother Zach, player of the Edmonton Oilers. He knows players not only at the junior level, but at the NHL level. Like, the mentality you need to achieve great things at the NHL level, like, this guy has a front row seat to that.
1: Mm-hmm.
0: And to hear the superlatives, the adjectives, everything, just the descriptors about 1 year. I mean, this is not like they were, he was a

0: GM for like 3 years with Caleb Malhotra. This is 1 year to say, this is one of the most impressive individuals I've worked with in my career. And Brantford's had some pretty good players over the years, right? You mentioned Jake O'Brien. You go back a few years.
1: I think they had to go and acquire him, right? Because he wasn't a Brantford pick. He was a Kingston pick.
0: Yeah.
1: Yeah.
0: So that speaks to the character that Caleb has. And that was a really, I think, enlightening conversation for a lot of folks. I think a lot of Canucks fans can listen to that conversation and be very excited about the player that they're going to get.
2: Yeah, and no doubt about that. Well, let's continue our conversations on the phone boards, and let's go to the Able Auctions hotline and welcome in our next guest. It is a member of the Vancouver Giants who is now a member of the Calgary Flames, picked with a 65 overall pick in the third round. He is Joe Iginla. Joe, congratulations on being drafted into the National Hockey League today. How excited are you, and how cool is it that you are a member of the Flames?
3: Yeah, thank you. I mean, obviously, you know, it's a dream come true. My dad had a long time with the Flames, so I grew up there.
2: Mm-hmm.
3: And I always wanted to be a Flame, so now it's really cool that hopefully that can come true.
1: Did you have a sense that this outcome might happen here?
3: I mean, I definitely had an idea.
1: You know, right.
3: I talked to the Flames a lot, like through interviews and stuff. But, you know, it's a draft, so I felt like anything could happen.
0: I got to ask you, did you keep all your Flames jerseys as a kid? Like, yeah, those are going to come in handy now, man. You're going to have like a pretty sweet Instagram carousel post ready to go with them.
3: I got a ton, man. I mean, I have a lot that I still kept, of course, you know.
0: What was that first conversation with your dad like after the pick?
3: He basically just said, you know, he had nothing to do with it, which was nice to hear. But that they just picked me because they thought I was the best player available. So that was nice.
2: Well, and obviously when you look at your game and how you've come along, you were part of the Edmonton Oil Kings, you came over to the Vancouver Giants. Like, how did you feel about your year this season? And like, how did you feel about where you would end up getting drafted this year?
3: Yeah, I mean, I like to think I would have I wasn't overly stoked with my year because I had a pretty tough injury halfway through. So when that was about the end of my time in Edmonton, and then I was hurt when I first came to Vancouver. So I definitely, if you told me when I was fighting that injury that I'd be picked in the third round of the Flames, I'd be overjoyed. So I was happy with it.
1: So what are you focused on for this summer then? Just kind of get a clean slate coming into the next year.
3: Yeah, I mean, individually, I just keep working on my skating, and I want to get bigger and stronger. Obviously, that'll hopefully translate that to the next level. But I'm hoping the Giants, I think we're going to be a pretty good team next year, so hopefully we can make a run.
0: Well, that's fantastic. And, you know, just getting ready for that next season, obviously, you've got family ties to the NHL as well, with your dad, your brother as well. What does this offseason look like for you in terms of, is it going to be any different from previous off seasons? Are you going to have a different program now that you've officially made the NHL from a draft pick perspective?
3: I mean, now I got a dev camp coming up, so I'll probably ship out soon. But I think other than that, you know, just to keep working away, you know, work with my dad off ice, and same with my brother and sister, just try to just get as much out of it as I can, and hopefully come back next year a lot better.
1: What's been the communication like amongst the Giants guys this weekend?
3: Yeah, I mean, obviously there's a couple of us going into the draft.
1: Yeah.
3: So it was like, it's nice to be able to share that experience and know that, you know, they're going through the same thing. But it was nice that I shot a couple of congratulatory texts and I got a couple back. So it was nice for sure.
0: So what, Mathis Preston, Ryan Lynn, also in the Pacific Division alongside you. So in a dream scenario, 5 years down the road, you're going to be in some Pacific Division battles here, hopefully, maybe even before that.
3: I mean, I grew up battling with those two in the CFSHL. So it'd be pretty cool if we could do the same thing in the NHL.
2: Joe, man, listen, congratulations. What an incredible day. So happy for you and your family. Can't wait to see what you do next year and beyond. But enjoy this moment. You worked hard to get here, and it's just so awesome to see.
3: Thank you very much. Thank you guys for having me.
2: Hey, thanks for joining us. That is Joe Iginla, picked with a 65 overall pick by the Calgary Flames. I mean, talk about simpatico, right? I'm guest on Sportsnet 650. 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You can just sense the excitement. How cool is that, though?

0: honestly. Like, yeah. I know if you're not a, you're a Canucks fan, you don't care about the Flames, but you got to love to watch a kid who grew up in Calgary, watch his father battle with the Flames, the greatest Flame of all time, and now that team picks you in the third round?
1: Canucks fan or not, is there anyone that doesn't have the utmost respect for Jerome Iginla? Right?
2: Like, yeah. In those battles,
1: yeah,
2: you hated him because you're like, man, this guy would be a great player on your team.
1: The ultimate respect.
2: Right? His battles with, you know, was it Ryan Kessler and Willie Mitchell he had scrap with as well. Like,
1: player, yeah.
2: And just the player that he was. So
0: you want to leave him alone. The worst thing you could do with Jerome Iginla was getting after him. Just let him
2: wake him up.
0: Don't wake him up.
2: Yeah. But to see his kids now, you know, he mentioned his sister as well. She also got drafted.
0: Yeah.
2: Tej is in Utah. They're coming out with, like, and I know the Nurse family has some pretty good athletes in their family with the PWHL, the NBA, and the NHL. I think the Iginlas are coming for that crown. Like, as Canada's first family of hockey, maybe.
0: Yeah, no, really cool to see. I love talking to kids after they get drafted, man. It's just like the joy in their voices. It's such an incredible day. And like we mentioned before, like we're talking about these players. We can have opinions about, you know, this guy and that guy. One thing I don't like doing is tearing guys down, especially on day two. Like, oh, I can't believe this guy and that guy. You know, you got to let people have their moment, and time is going to tell what these guys become as time goes on here. Keep getting your thoughts into our Dunbar Lumber text inbox, 650-650. Wait your questions and comments. We'll talk about what you have to say. 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

0: back in on Canuck Central. Satyar Shah, Bik Nazar, Randy Janda coming to you live from the Kintech studio. Keep getting your thoughts in to our Dunbar Lumber text inbox, 650-650. Let's continue on the phone boards and let's go to the Able Auctions hotline and welcome in our next guest, Rob Wilson, head coach of the Peterborough Petes. And obviously the Vancouver Canucks picked up a really, really nice player that we're very high on, Adam Novotny, with the 24th pick in the first round. So let's welcome Rob into the combo. Rob, thanks for making some time for us today. First of all, how cool are these days for you, day one and day two of the draft, to watch players you work so closely with be able to realize their dreams?
1: Oh yeah, it's you know, it's an honor really when you're, you know, you get kids like Adam who are just special people. I said to everybody that talked to me about the draft, I said, not only is he a great hockey player, he's probably a better person. Like, he's just such a great kid. So when you see someone like Adam go somewhere, and he's so excited about going to a Canadian team, and it's awesome for us as well.
2: Well, congratulations to the player, but you as well, because it takes a lot of time and effort developing these players, coaching these players. You talked about the person, because I want to start with that before we get into the characteristics of the player. He left his country, Czechia, to come play in Canada, in the OHL. It's not an easy transition. How did he deal with it? And, you know, what does that speak to, what kind of person he is, being able to make that jump?
1: Yeah, you know, he's from a small town, too, like I think 300 people, and very close family with his sister and brother and his mom and dad, and they're really, really close. And we actually flew over a couple of times to meet with them just to talk to them and, you know, to reassure that, you know, we're going to take care of them, because it's a big jump for these guys, you know, to come over from Europe, and families want to make sure they're looked after and stuff. And he came over, and he honestly took to it. He was so gracious with everybody from the minute he got to Peterborough. He's such a gentleman as a young man that everybody took to him, fans and young kids, things like that. He just he came in, and honestly, he didn't miss a beat. He really did. He just fit in with the group right off the bat, and it's been a pleasure to have him in Peterborough. And we want him to do great in Vancouver and in September and that, but we think we're going to be pretty good next year. So if we get Adam back and stuff, it's going to be great for his development, because I think our team's going to be really strong. So, you know, winning's part of developing too. And he just took to it right away.
3: It's always a challenge, you know, especially for a teenager coming to a new country. How did you see the growth throughout the season for him?
1: Well, you know what? He was consistent through the whole year. I mean, he's the type of kid that, like, he demands a lot of himself. He put a lot of pressure on himself for him to perform for the group. And he's a kid that drives practice. And so when each day that went on, whether it was the gym work, whether it was practice work, whether it's in video, whether it's one-on-one video, he demands a lot of himself. So you see his growth actually on almost a daily basis. He really does. He brings the one thing I love about Adam. I've told everybody, he literally comes to the rink or the gym with a smile on his face every single day. And I talked to teams and I said, listen, if you're looking for someone that's going to help your room and help your culture and just drive practice and just a kid who just absolutely loves the game, this is your guy. So, you saw that growth throughout the whole year. He never dipped. If he dipped, it was because he was frustrated with himself. He was more happy when the younger kids scored a goal. I remember he had a penalty once. He doesn't take a lot of penalties, but he plays really hard. He's great at taking contact and down low and stuff, but he was in the penalty box, and one of our young kids, 16-year-old, scored his first goal, and Adam was jumping in the penalty box, just so thrilled for him. And that's really the type of kid he is. He's happier for everybody else.
2: Oh, that's fantastic. And you know, for any coach, the offense, the leadership is great, but the two-way game is equally important, you know, teaching the right things on the defensive side. We've heard that, you know, he's got a strong two-way game. From a coach's perspective, can you elaborate on that a little bit and, you know, what he's added to his game over the last year?
1: Well, yeah, you know what? He I would say offensively, he's got a lot of ability. He's got real good speed. He's got a very hard shot. He's super strong. He's maybe the best puck protector in our league right now. I would think he's right there anyways. He's so good down low at turning quick and protecting the puck. But on the other side of things, like, I'll put Adam out late in the game because he's willing to block a shot. He's willing to hold up. He's willing to pretty much do what you ask him to do. The one thing we had to be careful of is not overplaying him sometimes because you want him on the ice so much. But his two-way game is what's going to make him a real good player in the NHL because you can play him in every situation. And he's the type of kid that he's probably going to be willing to start on a fourth line just to be there and be part of it. And then all of a sudden he'll get his opportunities and he'll get the third line, second line. And I just see him as a kid that's really going to grow. He's strong now, but when he gets like really, really like, you know, in his 23, 24 year old years, when, you know, the body is like, he's going to be a man and he's just going to be a great addition to the Vancouver Canucks.
3: Well, you look at that, those traits of trying to project, okay, how the body is going to grow as well. Like, what are some important factors you're trying to look at 18 that translates to 19, 20?
1: Well, you want to see growth in everything, right? Not just, you know, whether it's his strength, you know, his power. You want to see his skating. You want it to see get a little bit quicker, his agility, all those things. You want to see him improving on, you know, his shot and getting his release really quicker. Sometimes I think Adam could actually shoot more sometimes. He will, like I said, he's an unselfish player, so he'll end up looking to make a play sometimes when I think the shot's there for him. But you want to see all these things. You want to see all these things in his game get better each year. And like I said, I really believe that we should be really strong next year, and Adam's going to be a massive part of that. And I think that he's going to be one of the best players in junior hockey. That's my opinion, but I'm fortunate I get to see him every

0: day, and I get to work with him every day. And so we are super excited for him to go to camp and to show everybody, you know, what he's all about. But we're equally excited to get him back and to take a run at things next year. And I'm sure that he'll be a very dominant player.
1: One of the things I liked so much about his game, watching, you know, some of the stuff that I saw this year, was to your point about he's a responsible player, and there's so many opportunities you can see him taking a chance, but he decides to make the safer play, the right play. And that doesn't mean he doesn't put pressure on puck carriers and creates opportunities, but it just seems to be a lot of discipline in his game. Like, where do you think that comes from?
0: I just think, you know, again, he's a kid who wants to do the right things all the time. He will take a hit to make a play. Like, he puts himself in positions. I remember in the playoffs this year, he took a hit at the end of the period just to hold the puck. That was almost unnecessary, but he just didn't want to give up the puck. Just okay, there's only like a second and a half left in the period, and we're all looking at him like, Adam, you don't have to. Like, sometimes he just does things like that. So when you watch every part of his game, his team first mentality comes through in so many ways, and that's why he's so responsible defensively, and that's why I think like he plays in all situations when he plays in the National Hockey League.
2: Well, we have you here to talk about Adam, but I also want to ask you about Kale Malhotra, who you had a game planned against. He plays in the OHL with Brantford Bulldogs. From a coach's and opposition's perspective, what kind of player are the Vancouver Canucks getting with their first round pick?
0: Yeah, we see them a lot because they're in our division, and you know, he was on a very strong team this year, and he earned himself everything just by, like, he had to probably surpass the older guys to get the ice time on that team because they were an older group, and he was a guy that they had to put on the ice. He was so good he's very heady, very intelligent. He's going to be a very, very good NHLer. You see his smarts every shift he's on the ice. I think that's the biggest thing for me is his hockey IQ. Yes, he's got tons of ability. Yes, he can score goals. He can set up plays. He's got some real jam to him, too. The one thing he's also got is that he can really get stuck in and very competitive edge to him. So, yeah, he's a standout for me.
3: There's a changing dynamic in the major junior landscape with NCAA becoming so prevalent here and guys shifting here. And there's been a lot of commentary about, okay, what the OHL, WHL, QM look like this year. You're in it in the trenches every day. What's your perception of what the year has been like for the OHL?
0: Yeah, you know what? I think we're still unsure where it's all going to go. I think everybody, you know, I think over time it'll work itself out. And some guys went NCAA this year and it worked out for them. Other guys, it didn't work out so well. So I think over the next couple of years, we'll end up finding where the playing field is and stuff. But I think, you know, the little bit of nervousness at times, especially if, you know, you got really good players and, you know, you want to see them all do well and you want to see them move on to things, but you also, you know, you got a job to do and you want to win hockey games. And so unfortunately some teams have lost some really good players. We've been really fortunate, you know, so far. Hopefully that'll be the way it goes, but so far we've been very fortunate and we haven't been in that situation, but we'll see where it goes. But I think it'll work itself out over time.
1: Before we let you go, you had another player that was just drafted today as well in the fourth round by the Detroit Red Wings, Adam Levesque, the center prospect. What do you think of him going to Detroit and what might be laying ahead for him?
0: Well, he's another kid that just, him and Adam are good friends and there's a reason for it. They just love the game. And like I said about Adam, Levesque's the same way. He shows up at the rink every day with a smile on his face, just wants to be a hockey player. And he was a kid that we drafted in the fifth round, I believe, 2 years ago. Almost didn't make our team as a 16-year-old. And we just saw something in him. We decided to keep him. I'll tell you a quick story about it. Like, literally, we were going to let him go back to Ottawa. He's from Ottawa. And his parents and Adam were in the parking lot. And myself and the coaches and the general manager were sitting there. We're like, should we be letting this kid go? And we ran out to the parking lot, told him to come back in, and we signed him. That's exactly what happened with him. Because we were so, like, we liked so much of what we saw that we were like, I know he's a fifth-round pick. He can go play other places this year. But then we were like, no, you know what? There's something here. We should keep this kid.

0: And he just, this year, came into camp, was ready to go, played super well, got on, you know, end up being our number one center with playing with Blavatny, and they just clicked together, a left and right handed shot, and both of them have real competitive edge to them. So as a young line, like I would think next year they'll be one of the more dominant lines in the entire hockey league.
1: Listen, Rob, thank you so much for making some time for us. Some great insight on the two Adams, especially Adam Novotny here for our purposes. I know this is a great day for your organization. And hey, listen, hopefully we can chat with you next year as well during the year to get a bit of some status updates on how Novotny's doing.
0: Yeah, anytime, guys. It's been a pleasure. Like I said, I love talking about kids like Adam Novotny because he's just such a special person.
1: We love it. We love hearing it. Thanks so much, Rob.
0: Take care, guys.
1: You got it. That's Rob Wilson, head coach of the Peterborough Petes. Obviously, Adam Novotny was a leading scorer on that team, and a lot of praise. And you are going to hear, obviously, mm-hmm. you are going to hear praise from the GMs and head coaches of the teams that have players drafted high. But you can also tell when people really genuinely like somebody. It's the length you go to describe a player, the length you go to ensure you're getting the point across about how much you like a guy. And the character component is something the Canucks have really focused in on here. And based on the people very close to Caleb and Novotny, the two first-round picks, getting very, very high praise from those people closest to them.
2: Well, Rob used the P-word, practice, right?
3: Like, yeah.
2: In dedication in practice. What's something we've heard from Ryan so far, right? Your 8 a.m.'s got to be the same as the 7 p.m.'s, right? So practice mentality is going to be pivotal as you go through these stages here.
3: For sure it is. And I think the character element is really important, because if you hear a coach saying, hey, he's very skilled and he does, you know, he's really good in X's and O's, when you hear that character piece, you know there's more behind it. You know that player is probably a leader on their team. We've heard that with Caleb. We've heard that with Adam Novotny as well. And we may hear about the other picks that Vancouver Canucks eventually make as well. But I think there's a couple of things. Rob Wilson talked about, you know, the two-way game. Adam Novotny is going to be a quality NHLer, not only because of his offense, but what he's going to do is be that two-way player. That's going to make him an NHL player and probably a good one at that. Well, like, that was a key thing for me. And I also wanted to ask him about Caleb, because as a opposition coach, you're paying attention to the top line on the other side. You're saying, okay, this is how this guy can beat us. We need to try to stop him. And it was difficult for the opposition in the OHL this year when they were playing Caleb Malhotra and the Brantford Bulldogs. But, you know, interesting insight there. Once again, very smart was one of the things that he said, right? Even though first year in the OHL, you know, first taste of that level of competition, but the smarts of Caleb Malhotra are what the opposition coaches see too. They see, you know, this kid doesn't take shortcuts, but he's a very, you know, smart player, and he's got the physical tools on top of that.
1: Yeah, he really does. And an update on the Canucks in the sixth round. Ryan Johnson has made his first trade as GM of the Vancouver Canucks. It's not a big trade. He traded away the 161st pick, which was the first pick of the sixth round, to the Toronto Maple Leafs for a fifth round pick from the Ottawa Senators in next year's draft in 2027. So depending on where Ottawa finishes.
2: And they don't have Brady now. This is a perfect time to capitalize on this.
1: Either way, I like this. It's a small move, yeah, obviously, but it's a smart way. The Canucks had three sixth round draft picks. They have two more sixth round picks coming up. This is a smart way when you have multiple sixth round picks to gain a little bit of value for next year's draft. It could be anywhere from high, depending on where Ottawa finishes. Maybe it's just a few spots you go up, but either way, you're trading up into next year's draft by getting rid of a sixth round pick this season. And I think that's a nice way to gain slight value for next year's draft.
2: It's not just even just slight, it's guaranteed value, yeah, right? Like when you're doing the trade back, it's like, yes, you have more picks, but you hope, like, this is, five is better than six.
3: Yeah, and you're banking on the Ottawa Senators to take a step back, which I don't know. That's a pretty good bet right now. And then on top of that, guys, this also speaks to the multi-year process, right? Where you're essentially saying, if you wanted the club to make decisions based on this is going to take more than 1 or 2 years, this is them essentially saying, hey, this is going to be a multi-year process. We're going to go for the better draft pick next year rather than, you know, trying to go all in and maximize this year's picks. No, this is going to take whatever your window is, 3, 4, 5, I don't know how many years, but at least they're looking at to say, hey, not if you win this draft, if you get a sixth round pick this year, it may or may not have this, you know, it may be a good player, but we want to get even that much better through a fifth round pick next year.
2: Just do the red paperclip thing.
3: Mm-hmm. Yeah.
2: Next year, trade a fifth for a

0: forth and
1: just keep moving
0: up, right? Yep. You don't need to force these ones through. So I look at that and it's like, yeah, you got a fifth round pick. It could be a 20 pick jump up for what? Nothing? Yeah, absolutely.
2: Yeah, and you know, for those that missed it, we announced the Canucks' last pick, which was in the fifth round, Connor Davis, who is going to University of North Dakota, like we mentioned before. He's a player that there aren't a ton of rankings on. Like, if you kind of go through a lot of the public lists, like I haven't seen a single profile that's been put out outside of him being kind of viewed in the 2025 draft as a dual threat scorer, according to Elite Prospects. Willingness to isolate and create one-on-one advantages. His shooting skills drive his game. He protects the pucks through pocket holes, targets defensive triangles. While he struggles to consistently win inside positions, he rarely gives up on a play, hunting wraparounds and in tight jam chances. That's according to Elite Prospects 2025 NHL Draft Guide, because he's an overager in this year's draft and is a second time in, and he is a fifth round selection. Right hand shot, 6 feet tall, enlisted at over 188 pounds, and he is committed, like we mentioned, to go to the University of North Dakota for next season. So a bit of a gamble, but obviously somebody that Ryan Johnson will be familiar with, given his NoDak days. He was drafted out of NoDak as a second-round pick himself. And right now, the Canucks are currently on the clock with a 176th pick, and as soon as that is made, we'll let you know what that selection is.
0: We are at the stage of the draft where it is just flying by, because it feels like they just traded the pick, which at 161, but here we are at 176.
1: Yeah, 15 picks went by like five minutes. So at this point, the executives, the scouts, they're ready for the bar.
0: I remember a draft. It was 2016. I was at it, and you could already see teams packing up, and some teams had already done their draft. But I remember watching Chicago already packing up. And I was like, I could have sworn they have seventh round picks, and they absolutely did. And then I took off at the start of the seventh round. They somehow beat me to the airport bar, and I was like, "You guys!" And then I found out they're already on their way. So yeah. it was unbelievable.
1: There's two schools of thought here: either you go straight to the airport, or you go out and have a few pops near probably their hotel or something like that.
0: Straight to the airport.
1: A lot of straight to the airports because. Yeah. No disrespect, Buffalo. You probably want to get back to your home city.
2: All right. The Canucks pick is in at 176. The Canucks' first pick in the sixth round, like we mentioned, traded 161 to the Toronto Maple Leafs for the Ottawa Senators' fifth round pick, which they had acquired. I think it was Sam Ersson in the trade that they made. And that is going to be a fifth round pick next year, held by the Sens, now held by the Vancouver Canucks.
0: Do you want to guess how tall?
2: All right. Okay. Guess the height of this next Canucks prospect. Over under. Would you say over under 6'2"?
1: I've already seen it, so yeah. I can't say. But whoever has not seen it, do you know, Sat?
2: I think I'll take the over.
0: Yeah, it's the over.
2: It's the over. Yeah. All right, it's the over. What is he?
0: 6'3" and a half. All right. Lucien Burnett.
2: Lucien Burnett, 18-year-old prospect out of Slovakia, is the Canucks pick. Now, he's a guy that, according to a couple of rankings, like McKean's had him 77th on their list, and Daily Faceoff had him 98th on their list, and the Canucks get him in the sixth round. So it depends how you want to view it. But a player, of course, that played in Finland last season in the U-20, had 31 points in 37 games, and also represented Slovakia at the international stage at the U-18s, and seems to have a little bit of talent. We'll look into a bit more about him and who he is and what he's accomplishing and what the Canucks are getting. The Canucks have one more pick remaining in the draft. It's a sixth round pick coming up in a few selections towards the end of this draft, this round. Keep getting your thoughts into our Dunbar Lumber text line box, 650-650. We'll get to more of your thoughts and comments as we continue NHL draft coverage brought to you by the Vancouver Giants on the home of your Canucks, Sportsnet 650.
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selection, 184th overall, unless they pick up another draft pick. It is going to be their last selection of the 2026 NHL draft. And they finally dipped into Sweden. I know people have talked about, you know, drafting Swedish players, and people didn't want to see the Canucks do too much of that. And I know some people got confused with Niklas Aram Olsson, thinking that he was Swedish. He's Norwegian, even though he did play in Sweden this past year. But Samuel Eriksson, who comes out of the Timrå program and was playing in Germany last year, he's a

0: 6. Yeah. Always seem to go together.
1: Yes, yes. And yes, it's a good one, 6x6. He played for the World Juniors Under 18 team, and he also played one game in the SHL this season. But yeah, big stay-at-home defenseman. Size, and more size for the Canucks.
0: Left-hander as well, so another one that fits into the fold there with a lot of bodies all of a sudden. And Minio, DPD, Kudryavtsev, right? Like, they're loading up in that area.
2: Yeah, 6'6", what, 215 pounds thereabouts? Large. Like, he's a big boy, you know, large wingspan as well, especially when you got that height, you've got that length. So add another one. But I think one of the notable things here, you mentioned the first Swede, also the first defenseman taken this draft by the Vancouver Canucks.
0: Well, between last year, we've gotten multiple texts. Erica's texting in multiple times. You're like, are you surprised or worried? The Canucks haven't been drafting D-men between last year and this year. So that's done now off the board. Again, it hasn't been, again, we're talking about sixth round picks here at this stage. Last year, they don't grab any D-men. The one thing we would say is like they do have young bodies at the pro level already. Yeah, they need to flush through some guys coming through with the Abbotsford Canucks, but you know, Kudryavtsev, Minio are there. You still got some time with that as well.
1: Yeah, I saw Stephen Ellis with the Daily Faceoff, their scout, their head scout, their analyst. He says that Samuel Erickson is not a great skater, but he's mean with a great reach, and he believes that with some time in a skating coach, he might be an NHLer. So there are some people that do have some hope for him, and obviously, if the skating's not at a level, that's why he was sixth round draft pick. You're talking about taking flyers. The Canucks have had some luck in recent years with late round draft picks. Kirill Kudryavtsev, the seventh round pick, was already played NHL games. So you're hoping he can follow a similar path.
2: And that's where the development comes in, right? Where can you find the right player for the right setup? And at the same time, you know, that's why you draft for character as well. Do they have the motor? Do they potentially, you know, figure it out a little bit later than the other players? And you talk about the skating, like that's the most important thing in today's game. Like you have
0: it's officially
2: to be
0: a non-negotiable.
2: Yeah. Mm-hmm. And maybe guys don't have it. They can certainly pick up that trait, you know, hire those skating coaches, work with the teams. But to your point, that's a non-negotiable. You got to be able to fly even if you're a big boy.
0: The baseline standard of skating now is so much higher than it was 10 years ago,
1: like,
0: let alone
1: the average
0: 25.
1: Baseline's gone up.
0: Oh, yeah, significantly. Yeah. Like, if you can't move, you're just out.
2: Yeah,
0: it's not even worth trying. And unless you are genius level timing, spatial awareness, like Mark Stone, and even that to me, like Mark Stone passes the baseline.
2: Yeah,
0: but
2: that level of cerebralness is rare in today's game. Like Mark Stone is one of one, and there's very few people that can think the game that he can. The other 98% have to learn how to skate like at a very high level. Or very close to that at the very least, right? Like, to your point, there's got to be a baseline. And 10 years, I think that's fair. I think, you know, we go back to the Bo Horvat draft and there's a conversation about can he skate? And he made improvements. But guys, the starting point from that point to now, it's changed.
0: But just go for D-man, like, again, 20 years ago, around the first lockout, you would have said, oh, okay, this 6'5", 6'6" guy who can clear the net, chip the puck out. That's valuable. You can't live like that anymore. Like you have to be able to skate and move. And then if you have those other pieces, yes, that's important. But right now, like the primary thing that every player needs is mobility. And that's why I do think at some point, you know, size will matter again as that baseline keeps creeping up and everyone gets better at skating. Then, look, if you have a tie between a 6'4 player and a 5'10 player, it might shade towards 6'4 just because the level of skating is so much higher than it used to be.
2: For sure. And when you talk about taller players that have to have that baseline, I always go back to the Vegas Golden Knights when they won the Cup and Nick Hague. Remember, like, there was, he could get the job done. He had the level of skating that you needed to that level. Like, a third pair guy, can you hit that level? Like, I'm saying he's a quality defenseman, but in their pecking order, he was still a third pair guy. And you have to be able to move the puck out. You have to be able to skate well enough to make those plays because it's a different league, right? Like, if you can't skate, you will be targeted by forechecks. Teams are going to make sure that they're, you know, chipping the puck on your side, so you're attacked. So you have to have those wheels to get away, get out of trouble.

0: Yeah, and you know, we're going to talk with Canucks scouting director Todd Harvey coming up in a few moments. So it looks like the Vancouver Canucks are completely done at the draft this season. And you know, obviously the focus of the offseason now turns to the, you know, veteran player movement side, which we'll talk about as well. And I know people are waiting for trades and want to see more stuff happen in that type of regard. But as far as the draft is concerned, it looks like the Canucks are done for the day, not expecting them to pick up any more draft selections. We are slated to talk to Todd Harvey coming up in a few moments. The other thing too, and Nick brought this up on our text inbox, and he says the Canucks now have 11 picks in next year's draft. And they're starting to build that up a little bit. Of course, we knew they had two second round draft picks, the Sherwood trade and the Garland trade. They got them more picks. So they have two picks in the second round next year, two picks in the fourth round, and two picks in the fifth round. And they maintain their own first round pick, their own third round pick, sixth and seventh round selection as well. So yeah, they are up to 11 picks in next year's draft.
1: And that's interesting, right? Because what we talked about was like, oh, will there be trades? Will there be other? Mm-hmm. There were trades, but there was essentially a pick swap from this year for next year. So
2: a 9-person class this year with 11 picks to go next year.
1: And Sat, there could be additions too, right?
0: There you certainly never know. Certainly could be. Let's go to the Able Auctions hotline and welcome in scouting director for the Vancouver Canucks, Todd Harvey, joining us here on the show. Todd, thanks for making some time for us. You guys got the draft done right away. Like, what's your initial takeaway about what you guys were accomplishing yesterday and today?
3: Well, we got a lot bigger, that's for sure.
0: The shortest player is 6 feet tall, I believe.
3: Yeah, we're real happy. We're excited with the way things kind of unfolded for us and the players that we ended up picking. They're good people. Obviously, I talked about them being some bigger guys, and we're real happy with this class.
1: Well, you mentioned size there, so let's chat about that a little bit. Was that a focus of the draft class? Like, of course, you're looking for skill, but was size a priority here?
3: Well, I wouldn't say it's a priority. I mean, we're looking at the player. There's some of these big guys do have some good skills, so I wouldn't undersell them on that at all. But we wanted to get, you know, bigger. We wanted to get quicker, and you know, I think we did that today.
2: What was it about the OHL that stood out for you this year? Because it seems like between guys either going to the OHL or coming from the OHL, was that something that you really liked this year?
3: Well, I thought obviously with Caleb, you know, watching him all year and seeing Novotny, able to see him in Peterborough, and Rajowski in Oshawa, got to get a bunch of views on those guys, and obviously our regional scout there in Ontario really pushed for these guys, and you know, it just kind of ended up that way.
0: Yeah, and then, you know, you mentioned Brooks Rogalski, the first pick in the third round. Big, hulking player, 6'7". What was it that drew you guys to taking him with that first selection, considering at that point, obviously, do you have a choice of a number of really intriguing players?
3: Well, he's a right-shot center, and he's obviously, you look at the size, but he moves pretty good for a big man. And you know, I think his touch with the puck has been underrated. I think he's got really good hands, and he's able to make plays. And I think he's just scratching the surface right now of what he can become.
1: He's certainly an athlete, because we know he's a multi-sport athlete. Like, when you and your scouting staff are having conversations about the athleticism and really the mentality, is that something you take into consideration, just being able to make that jump from baseball to hockey and doing it seamlessly by the looks of it?
3: He should have a good hand-eye coordination if he's able to hit the ball coming at him. So, but no, we do talk about being athletic. You know, obviously the testing, you know, seeing if they're able to move well. And obviously with the size, you want to be able to see if those guys move well. But I think, you know, we when we talk about that in the meetings, that is something that is brought up for sure.
2: You mentioned obviously the size and something we've been commenting as well. Is physicality or checking also a common theme between all the skaters that you took today?
3: Well, I think obviously compete. I mean, sure. That's a big thing for us. And it doesn't matter how big you are, you got to have compete. And all these guys have that in their game, and they're willing to go get the puck and get it back. So that's a big thing for us.
0: What was it that drew you guys to taking Niklas Aram Olsen, the Norwegian winger with the 41st overall pick?
3: I really, you know, we our guys over there really like his directness. He's explosive. He's got a really, really good shot. So I think with the speed and he's got a bit of size, and I think that that kind of drew us towards him.
1: Going back to Adam Novotny for a little bit here, we know he can score goals. He did that at the OHL, but also, you know, we're talking to his OHL coach, Rob Wilson, not too long ago. He also commented on his two-way game. How important was that factor when you looked at this player?
3: Well, he plays a very mature game, no question. You could tell he played pro the year before over in Czech. And I think that, he came over here to the OHL and kind of started off a little bit slow, kind of, and then he found his game. And he's quick. He skates well. He's got details in his game. He's great along the walls. And he gets to that net, and that's where he's going to score a lot of his goals.
2: When you're trying to project what the next year looks like for these guys, what are important factors? Is it the mental makeup? Because we're chatting with Rob, and he mentioned how Novotny, the practice habits are all there for him, and he's leading in practice. Like, what are the elements that you're looking for to try to project what the next year looks like for these guys?
3: Well, we want them all to obviously, develop some of the stuff that maybe they're not quite comfortable with, and something that, it's easy to practice the things that you're good at. And every player is not going to be perfect. So some of these guys have stuff they're going to need to work on and be uncomfortable, and that's only going to make them better with their development.
0: Fourth round pick you guys selected, Dmitry Ivchenko, the 6'3" goaltender. Obviously, can you tell us a little bit about him? And did you get some assistance there from your goalie department, including Ian Clark?
3: Of course we did. I mean, Ian's a big part of our process here. And I think he does a lot of work on these guys. And obviously we've watched some video on him. But Ian's the guy that kind of targets these goalies and does a lot of work with them. And I think we got a good one here.
1: You've got quite the pipeline as well, going back to Medvedev as well and others. Looking at your final pick, we were just talking about him before. You joined us here, Samuel Eriksson, 6'6", by the looks of it, a great wingspan as well. What did you like about this player? Obviously, it's the final pick in the draft for you, but, what tools does he have?
3: Well, he's a big guy, obviously, that stands out, but he also moves okay for a big guy. He's got a long reach, he's got a good stick. I think he's going to develop here over in Sweden and develop into kind of a shutdown role kind of guy. Being that big, sometimes you got to get the strength to kind of help your skating a little bit, and I think he'll do that.
2: You took a couple of re-entry players as well. What can you tell us about those players in their draft plus 1 years?
3: Well, Davis is obviously a guy that our U.S. guys followed and tracked and had a good year this year in the USHL, and he's committed to North Dakota next year. So we really like his development plan and going forward here. And I'm he's a kind of a jack of all trades kind of guy. He can score. He penalty kill, plays a good two-way game, and he's got some touch.
0: It is interesting because, one thing we talk so much about, especially with fans and media, is the need to get more draft picks. And as you have been the scouting director, there have been many years you haven't had first-round picks, haven't had second-round picks. And I'm sure you're aware, this is the first time in franchise history that you guys made four selections in the first two rounds. How good do you feel about having a chance to make so many selections? And how do you feel about your group in general now that you've gone through today?
3: Well, obviously, being here and not having, quite a few selections in those top rounds, this is real exciting for our group. And we were real happy on day one with the players that we selected. And I think they're going to bring culture and bring work ethic and all the good things that we want to build here. And then obviously day two, we got to select quite a few more guys and they all fall into the same, same mold and size skating and being hard to play against is something that we're looking for.
1: Well, Todd, as of right now, you've got 11 picks next year. When does the work start for those? Do you get a bit of a break here? Does the scouting staff take some time off, or are you getting excited for 11 next year potentially?
3: We're ready to go here. We're excited. And I think, Vancouver should be excited here. Work really never stops. I think, you know, our guys will take some time here to be with their families and get back to knowing them again, because, you know,

0: Sioux County, you're on the road quite a bit and doing a lot of work, and but then come the end of July here, we're right back into the new crop, so we'll be excited for that too.
1: We've asked this to RJ, we've asked it to Manny, we've asked it to Caleb. We'll ask it to you. We'll be consistent with it. Just what level of consideration was the extra variable of Caleb and Manny in that relationship?
0: They're totally separate. I mean, we looked at the player and what he brings, and did not really cross our mind. We didn't talk about it. We talked about the player and what he could do for the Vancouver Canucks.
2: And, a question that we often get, especially in this market, and I'm sure you heard it, Todd, it's about drafting players out of the WHL. And one thing about the WHL this year, at least from my point and kind of talking to people, it seemed like the level wasn't as high as previous years. Was that a consideration when looking at the group of players in the dub, or did it just not work out in terms of where you guys were picking and players in the dub not being selected by you guys?
0: No, we don't look at that at all. I mean, I think we try to get the player that we think is best, and if he's from the West, even better. I think it's just the way the draft falls, and, you gotta be ready for every scenario, and it's not like we look at the WHL like that at all. It's a great league. It's had some really good players come out of it in the last, few years here, and even this year. So that's just something, the way the draft falls.
2: Well, and, we were kind of talking about the profile you guys want to build, and something Ryan spoke very much about. He likes to have size. He likes to have guys that can get on the forecheck character. But do you guys have like a template in terms of what you want the team to look like? Not to say you're drafting players only within that model, but have you had different clarity towards what you're trying to build for the future, for the overall outlook for the big club?
0: Well, obviously, Ryan has given us some direction here and what we feel like is a Vancouver Canuck and how they want to play. And we kind of look for guys like that and look for the best players. And obviously, we're real happy with the way things have unfolded here and really excited about the players that we got.
2: Todd, listen, man, thank you for giving us some time. A lot of fun watching you guys in action today. Take a couple of days off, but we look forward to hearing more about where you guys are at evaluating next year's draft and hopefully even more picks coming in.
0: All right. Thank you, guys.
2: That is Todd Harvey, scouting director for the Vancouver Canucks, and he called in on the Able Auctions hotline here on Sportsnet 650. And he mentioned on RJ, like they do have a bit of a direct. Now, he didn't say, obviously, you're trying to draft for the future, not just locking into one certain guy, but that there is a directive about, hey, we have a clear vision about what we want to do.
3: Yeah, and that's another part of alignment. When we often hear about GM, presidents of hockey operations, and coaches, we kind of forget about the scouting network. That's very key here as well, right? To just say, hey, this is your timeline. This is your window. Pick players that are going to be the best for us long term, right? Like, we often have that conversation. Who's NHL ready now versus who will be there in 3 or 4 years? Having an understanding of what that vision is really important for a scouting director, because you're going to base your picks on that. If your GM says, I need the guy that is going to make an immediate impact or closest to that, you got to make it a pick according to that. So if it's the contrary, which is, hey, you have time, we're developing, that gives you a little bit more, I think, probably a little bit more confidence to say, okay, that player might not be there yet, but if I've got a window of 2 or 3 years to develop this individual, we've got, we're going to take this guy. So I like hearing that, because that's something that's important, especially with the mandate of the team right now is this is a rebuild. You got to do it that way.
4: I'm curious if that's a common theme moving forward, if this was a specific moment in time for this draft class, and just looking at the group of players coming through, do they have to start getting that size profile? Again, well, we're one draft into the Ryan Johnson experiment. So how will
3: one draft, one trade?
4: Yeah, one draft, one trade. We'll see how that continues going into 2027 through this process as well.
2: Yeah, and on the WHL side of things, he said it's not really a consideration. You're drafting players out of anywhere, but I know a lot of people bring this up all the time, right? It's like, why not drafting players out of your own backyard? We saw the Mathis Preston one, of course, being
3: did take Brizgalo for Medicine Hat.
2: Exactly, right? True, yeah, exactly. Yeah. So I mean, they it's not like they completely were averse to drafting players out of the dub, but something that people bring up a lot is, why not draft more players out of the dub? But I will say, like, we're talking to a lot of people this year, and there are players in the dub I love. Like, we talked Preston, Carson Carl's, like, one of my favorite players in this year's draft. But the level wasn't quite as high in the league this year compared to other leagues, the CHL in general. But one thing that's interesting, though, is because we assume the same thing for

0: the OHL. But one thing that's come out the last little while is people pushing back and saying, yeah, actually, if you look at the O, and especially a number of teams, they didn't have quite the same exodus as some of the other leagues did. And they've kind of been able to bring in a lot of really talented players. Americans have gone there at a younger ages as well. So it seems like the O was the strongest league in Canada this season. So perhaps that's where most of the talent this year was kind of amassing.
1: Yeah, I do wonder with the changes to the NCAA and now more players leaving the CHL for that, like, that internal competition between the leagues of the Q, the O, and the Dub have always been there. Like, it's always been there, right? Mm-hmm. But now, is there a advantage further for the OHL teams? Or was this a one-year anomaly, right? Do you play, you know, limited travel in Ontario? You've got teams that are in and around Toronto. You know, you've got that Ontario hub. Like, is there a competitive advantage for those players in Ontario? Because you might get more eyeballs. That might be something to watch in the future because, you know, a lot of these individuals like Caleb are going to go to the NCAA, but the majority of players are trying to fight for those scholarships, or they're trying to be, you know, kind of in front of the camera, in front of get more viewings, right? So does the OHL have a competitive advantage there? And that's something I'll be looking at long-term. I don't have an answer to that, but I think given this, that this is the first year of this, it is a worthy conversation because even the, you know, we talked to Spencer Hyman, they're figuring out what's going on in their league, right? Like, how does this alter what you do from a WHL, a Q, and an OHL perspective? I'm curious, is this one draft class or is this going to be maybe a little bit more of what happens in the future?
2: So just on that rivalry, 7 OHL players drafted in the first round, 5 for the Dub, 2 for the Q, 6 in the first 2 rounds for the Q, 11 in the first 2 rounds for the OHL, 13 for the WHL. But again, for the first round, OHL wins by 2 there. And also, if you just stack where those picks were, we're talking about obviously Caleb going very, very high for the Canucks, Chase Reed, Klepov, Belchitz, Novotny. All right, those are all top 24 picks. Whereas it's, you know, again, Dax Rudolph, Carls, it was 4 and 6, but then the gap all the way to 21, right? So it wasn't spread throughout that first round.
1: And for 1 year, that's interesting. Like, a trend develops after a larger sample size. Yeah. So I think that information is valuable. But if this continues next year and the year after, then I think we got ourselves a pretty substantial talking point. But then again, it could be a one-off. But it certainly trended OHL this year based on what you said there, Bick, and the high-end guys, right? That's what we're talking about. The high-end guys were OHL guys. So we'll see. Well, like, maybe the Dub just had on the high end a little bit of an off year, and maybe they come back next year.
0: Yeah, no, exactly. And some interesting reaction on the text inbox. Keith and Qualicum is like, you guys let him off the hook. He only picked one Canadian. They picked 2 Canadians. Let's just be clear. Connor Davis was the other Canadian. The Vancouver Canucks picked, but I'm not sure what do people want? We asked him about the WHL.
1: I'm also not sure, like, letting him off the hook.
0: People are just mad, man. People
1: prospects
0: just mad.
1: Are. This is okay. This is the one thing.
0: It's like, Todd, I can't believe you drafted this guy. Me and my infinite wisdom thought this guy should have been taken in the 6th round.
1: Yeah, like that.
2: Well, okay, let's answer this question instead. How would you guys rank the Canucks' top 10 prospects post draft now?
0: Well, Malhotra, Caleb goes first. Wouldn't you say?
2: Kootz too.
0: Coots too. And so we don't consider Bouillon and Vilander and those guys prospects anymore.
1: Those guys are NHL players at this point. So
2: no. I mean, like, yeah,
0: technically, yeah, like the guys. Like, you want? I consider prospects as guys that have not yet broken through. Like, we're expecting DPD, Vilander, Bouillon.
2: So, like, Lekkomäki, I would say, still prospect.
0: Yes.
2: Okay. So
1: I'd still have the top 2 as you mentioned. Lekkomäki.
2: It'd be Malhotra, Coots,
0: Novotny,
2: and then it's a Novotny Lekkomäki conversation.
0: Sure. I go Novotny. And that's only because he's younger and you know, the shine, I wouldn't say, has fully gone off like Lekkomäki.
1: Also on Novotny, one of the selling points for him, as we heard from his coach, is the two-way game. Mm-hmm. The ability to get inside at a lower level. Mm-hmm. At a lower level, but that's a part of his game. If he plays, you know, when he plays pro, and if that's a part of his game, then I would, that's with a bullet in that spot. But I would put him ahead of Lekkomäki just based on the profile.
0: Yeah, and then so let's just say, are we Novotny,
2: Tolopilo, or is that too old now?
0: Not to me, that's too old. I put Medvedev ahead of him.
2: Okay.
0: So Malhotra, Coots, Novotny, Lekkomäki,
2: Aaron Olsen.
0: Do we put Rogalski ahead of Medvedev? I think Medvedev.

0: of, I know his year wasn't super, but it's always tough to evaluate goaltenders.
1: Yeah, I'd put Medvedev, I think.
2: Yeah.
1: Yeah. 1 year does not make, like, the shine was pretty, you know, pretty significant last year. So let's just balance it out. I'd put him ahead.
0: Yeah. I mean, the Canucks' 4 picks in the first 2 rounds this year are like in the top 6 of their prospects.
2: Mm hmm. And again, we're not including Ogren, Bouillon, yeah, those guys, yeah.
0: And then you put Riley Patterson probably falls in there, yeah. And Sawyer Minniu.
1: Somebody's been taken in the NHL draft right now.
2: Wow.
1: The 7'1", 273 defenseman, taken. Alexander Karmanov from the North Bay Battalion, taken by the San Jose Sharks. We were talking about this guy off air.
2: Yeah.
1: Wasn't sure if he was going to get drafted, but a 7-footer has been taken in the NHL draft.
2: Mm-hmm. That is awesome.
1: Sorry, I had to cut you off there.
0: Yeah. No.
1: This is my guy, just based on
0: size, man. Size.
1: Listen, Todd Harvey is probably angry that somebody else took him.
0: I totally understand the size portion of things, and you want to get players that.
2: That's like a Philadelphia Eagles pick. It's like, yeah, he's athletic. We'll just take him.
0: Yeah, that's the guy we're going to take.
1: Worst case scenario, he can play for the Warriors. Yeah. That's why they're probably looking at it.
0: Yeah, so I mean, in terms of the 10th prospect, who do we put then? So what we have, the top 10 Canucks prospects, we'd say Malhotra, Kuz, Novotny, Lekrimacher, Rogowski, Aaron Molson, Medvedev, Riley Patterson, Sawyer Minniu. Do you put Ty Mueller, I guess?
2: Romani or Mueller? Yeah, Mueller.
0: Let's just say Mueller for argument's sake.
1: Yeah, sure.
0: Yeah. There you go. Those are the top 10 prospects. Off the top of our heads here, trying to do it as quickly as possible to answer the question. So, yeah, I mean, like half of those prospects drafted this year by the Canucks.
1: Yeah. And that speaks to how much you need to restock the cupboards, right? Like a lot of guys.
0: Yeah.
1: In a bad year, graduated, and they were thrown in the deep end. Like, let's be completely honest. If a team is competitive and they have more veterans and you don't have to trade off players, some of those players, like a Tom Vilander, might play the majority of the season in the AHL last year, right? Like, if you don't make trades. So I think the need, once those guys graduate to the NHL level, yeah, you need to restock the cupboards. And that's why so many of this year's draft picks are already in that group, in the top 10.
0: Mm-hmm.
2: Justin, sorry, we're just wrapping up the inbox here.
0: Yeah, just do one more and then we'll hit the break.
2: All right. How do you guys feel overall about the draft? Again, the size was the common theme here. Again, I kind of like Rogowski, but I really like Mathis Preston, but I don't hold that against Rogowski. So it's not like they really went off the board style pick here. So there's things to like there with Rogowski. To me, the priority of the forwards, right? They just needed some juice up front.
0: Yeah, and they added a lot of forwards. There was one D-man and one goalie taken. The rest were forwards.
2: Yeah, so you end up taking 7 forwards. And especially at the high end of the draft, I know we talked about, hey, what do you do at 3? Is it Varhoff? Is it Reed? Yes, Malhotra. Again, they just needed bodies up front. And going Novotny, going Aaron Molson, just to get some guys coming through here that you say, okay, they're going to be the ones challenging the next wave. Hoglander, we'll see what happens in a couple of years. Lekkomäki, where are you right now? You need like a flush of bodies coming through.
1: In addition to that, I think, and I'm going to go back to probably the first and the third pick, like they did need a strengthening of the spine long term as well. There's a lot of questions at the center position of what will happen with Elias Pettersson, you know, what the ceiling for certain players is, whether it's Marco Rossi, you know, go through the list. What's the future, short term future of Filip Hedl? You're developing Braden Coutts. You needed a high-end center and another option, a right shot center, to at least have in the pipeline to see what you can make of these guys. So forwards in general, I agree. But I think having a high-end center in Caleb Malhotra was really important. But then you have another option. And if Rogowski, you know, works out, you've got another player that can compete for a spot, maybe in the bottom 6. But just having more options there, because guys, we know, like, you know, I mentioned the players I did, but Atu Ratu, it's very much a question mark.
0: Mm-hmm.
1: Can he be an everyday NHLer? Hopefully he gets that opportunity this year and he can show what he can do, but you need to strengthen that spine.
0: Yeah. Quickly on the top 10 list, Kudryavtsev we left out. Probably put him on that list.
2: Oh, okay.
0: Take somebody else. So, yeah.
1: I see him as he's an NHLer.
0: But
1: he's like the Ty Mueller-esque.
2: You know what? He's the same draft class as Jonathan Lekkermacki. Yeah, we should have.
0: Yeah, so just to make it again, we're trying to do it on the fly here. Yeah. But we have one more segment to go. Get your thoughts into our Dunbar Lumber text inbox, 650-650. We'll look around the league. A couple of trades have been made. Not the Vancouver Canucks, outside of moving a sixth-round pick for next year's fifth-round pick from the Ottawa Senators in a trade with the Toronto Maple Leafs. But we'll keep the conversation going. Sat, Bick, with Randeep on the home of your Canucks. Sports.

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0: 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The future is now. Yeah, Mathis Preston, Ryan Lynn, Joe Aginla, amongst the players from the Vancouver Giants that were drafted today into the National Hockey League. You had a first-round pick, you had a second-round pick, and you had a third-round pick. So great on the organization. Lynn, of course, going to college. Preston expected to go back to the Vancouver Giants next year. Now, we've had some questions about what Adam Novotny is doing. We spoke to Rob Wilson, his head coach for the Peterborough Petes, and he says the expectation is he's going back to Peterborough next year to play for the Petes. And for Caleb Malhotra, we spoke to the GM of the Bulldogs, Spencer Hyman, who was, I mean, if you want to talk about being effusive of your praise, this is about as effusive as, like, if you want to look up the definition in the dictionary, it would be Spencer Hyman's.
1: It was like Shakespeare sonnets. It was so romantic in the sense of, like, just loving his player, man. I loved it.
0: Yeah, putting his career on the line, betting on Caleb Malhotra.
2: Real quote. Yeah, let's just hear it. Here's Spencer Hyman from earlier.
3: I don't say this lightly, guys. I love my job. I love what I do. I'd bet my career on Caleb Malhotra. That's how special I think he is. Undoubtedly, in my opinion, the best player in the draft and the best human being I've ever been around from a player perspective. Just a special, special, special hockey player, a special, special person, someone that made everyone in Brantford better every single day. And he impacted me and my staff and our whole team significantly. So We're really grateful for the year that we got with him to be a small part of his journey. And we're so excited for him, you know, becoming a Vancouver Canuck because, you know, I know in conversations with him throughout the year, that was his dream, to play for Vancouver, to play for the Canucks, to play for, you know, his hometown. Fall in the footsteps of his dad, obviously. It's so special for Caleb, and there's really no one more deserving than him. He's an unbelievable kid.
0: Yeah, that's about as higher praise as you're going to hear. So you can check out the podcast and that interview in its entirety. Great chat. We spoke to Todd Harvey as well, and a lot of excitement about what the Canucks accomplished. And there are a number of players. I've been trying to figure out a little bit on guys. I know, Bick, you can read a profile here as well, but one of the lesser-known players the Canucks drafted was Connor Davis today, who was an overager. This is the second time in the draft, and he was selected by the Canucks in the sixth round. And essentially what I was told asking around a little bit is he competes really hard, skates really well, good touch with the puck. The consistency isn't there, but he plays really hard all the time. And it looks like to be one of those guys people bet on to be able to find a way to carve out a bottom six career for himself.
2: So this is from Elite Prospects, their profile the year before, because he's a re-entry player. A constant builder of speed, Davis's weaving attacks kept defenders on their heels at the prep school level, protecting the puck through hip pocket holds, targets defensive triangles, and while he struggles to consistently win inside positioning, he rarely gives up on the play, hunting wraparounds and tight in jam chances. Continues throughout there, but that's kind of the idea there.
1: One of the things that you generally, obviously, anybody connected to the player have known, they're not going to come out with negatives, and I don't think they should because it's a young teenage player. But similarly, Davis is a dog on a bone, a dog with a bone on the ice. His motor is always going well. Not being a turnover liability is something that I've heard as well, and he can turn on the jets to blow past defenders. So obviously, not something that you're, you know, not dwelling in the where he needs to improve his game, but those are a couple of the attributes that he has as far as what he does well.
0: Yeah, and you know, I've been asking around, and again, like, we can quibble with certain picks, but you know, the overall consensus I've gotten on the Canucks pick is that they did a good job with the players that they selected today. Now, people feel like they got value in the first and the second round, and they felt that the guys they picked as the draft went on were players that had some upside. And I think the thing you have to really keep in mind here is the chances of players developing outside the first round are minuscule. Like, even the second round picks, we're talking about like 15% chance sometimes, 20% chance. You get down even beyond, like, we're talking about, you know, single digit percentages of players becoming real NHL players. And you can just go through HockeyDB through every single year's draft from all the way from the first round to the seventh round and just look at games played. Look at guys that make the National Hockey League. You'll see how few actually make it through. So all of these guys, let's be fair, are very much long shots, right? But overall, the sense I've gotten asking people that, you know, would know, and these are people in the National Hockey League, and they think the Canucks did a good job with their draft. And I know people in the organization are very excited about what they did. And I think the thing that came through, and based on what Todd Harvey told us,

Welcome back to Canuck Central. Special draft coverage here on Sportsnet 650. It's Sat, Bick, and Randy. Keep getting your thoughts in through our Dunbar Lumber text inbox 650-650 as we come to you live from the Kintech studio. And NHL draft coverage throughout the last couple of days and the past few weeks has been brought to you by the Vancouver Giants.

0: under Ryan Johnson this year, they were giving directive of what they want, but they really empowered the staff to make your decisions, and they really went through that process. So they feel very confident about how they got through this and how aligned they were in getting these picks done. And ultimately, we'll see down the road if this is a successful draft or not for the Canucks.
1: Yeah, I think your point about, you know, the odds not in favor of the player of making the NHL, like, it's the best league in the world. It's tough, but I think with this organization right now, one thing that you have, maybe we haven't had in previous years in Vancouver, is patience, where the development track is going to be so important, guys. This is a path for players not to be rushed. Maybe they're going to season at the NCAA level. Maybe they'll stay in their junior league. Maybe they'll go to the AHL and play with the Abbotsford Canucks. And you're building out that depth so they can get that right experience. You know, we're going to be, I'm sure, on these airwaves on July 1st. And if there's a way to get a player on July 1st or 2nd or 3rd or some point in August that fills out the depth of the organization, so some younger players, whether it's now or even looking at future seasons, where you're adding the right player in a one-year deal to say, it doesn't matter if our young guy seasons in the AHL or takes an extra year elsewhere, to get on that right development track. And I think that's really important, because you might have players that, sure, they got a long path, but if you give them time to develop, and if you are patient with them, you're not rushing them into difficult situations right off the bat, that will be better for them in the long term. So I think, you know, when we talk about alignment, scouting, and the on-ice execution for the pro team, it's very important to them to work in coordination. And it feels like for the long time, you know, maybe that wasn't the case, where you had to maybe rush some prospects. We know some of the failures over the last 10, 15 years with this organization in that regard. But right now, it feels like both timelines are on track together.
0: Yeah, and that's the thing. I mean, we want to see alignment and have a proper timeline for how things get built out. And I think the obvious thing, and as we kind of go through the top 10 prospect list here, is how much more work the Canucks have to do throughout this rebuild over the next few years. And like Ryan Johnson told us, they were looking to trade up in the first round, couldn't really get that off, so ended up drafting Novotny, which they were very excited about. But when you don't have an immense amount of draft capital, and, you know, we talked about how they do have 11 picks next year, multiple seconds and, you know, multiple fourth and fifths, but it's been so long since the Canucks not only had their own allotment of picks, but also above that. And this was the first time they had it this year, and next time it'll happen next season. But there isn't still enough of a accumulation of draft picks where you feel confident about throwing your weight around in a draft to move up and down all the time. Be like, hey, you know, we'll just sacrifice a second. We'll sacrifice a third. Let's just throw away a couple of picks in the fourth round to move up. You can be strategic to do it once or twice here and there, but when you haven't built up that pool the way the Canucks haven't over the years, and now you're finally embarking on this rebuild, you're gonna have to build that capital so much that you can throw your weight around like other teams did in the draft this year.
2: So what was the stat you kept referencing for the last little while?
0: So the first time in franchise history, they've drafted four players in the first two rounds. Mm-hmm. First time in franchise history.
2: Okay, but let's even isolate that even more. Let's say top 41. Mm-hmm. How many top 41, or how many years back do you think you have to go to get four top 41 picks here for the Canucks?
0: In one draft?
2: I'm just general.
0: Four in general?
2: Yeah.
0: Oh, you got to probably go through the next last like five, six drafts.
2: So it's Kootz.
0: Yeah.
2: It's Vilander. It's Lekker Mäki. No, Medvedev was not 41. Right. He was 47.
0: Okay.
2: And then it's Klimovic.
0: That's
2: and,
0: it.
2: And Klimovic was 41. So even if you take Klimovic out, then you're going back to put Coles in.
0: Mm. So 2018.
1: Like, yeah, 2019.
2: If you're talking about like a 10% chance for picks 50 and beyond.
0: You don't even have 10 of them.
2: You don't even have five yeah. between the last 7 years. So this is like the first time. I know we've always had rebuild and all that, but this is truly the first time in a really long time. I know it doesn't seem that long ago when Pat Colson was drafted, yeah. but 7 years ago.
1: That's
2: like
1: that's,
2: you blink and it's.
1: Yeah, that's seven drafts ago. And you want to get to the point where you're a Mike Greer, where you're saying, I got picks and I can make moves. I want to move up. I want to, you know, move players yeah. into my team. Or you're a Montreal that's got a bevy of prospects that, let's be honest, they're not going to play. Some of them are not going to play for the Montreal Canadiens, but they will be probably in a deal that allows some other major move to happen. And that takes time, guys. That's going to take, you talk about from here to the Pod Colson draft, which was 7 years ago, might take another, you know, 5 years to get to that spot where you've got so many prospects that you're able to make, like, you can be a essentially a team that's on the hunt, right?
0: Because yeah, sure.
1: you can use those picks.

0: in 5 years where you've got prospects and picks to choose from rather than just having picks to choose from. Because I think the prospect aspect of this is also important, where you've got a surplus and you can act on that as well.
1: Yeah. Well, if you want to use San Jose as the example, Eklund was what, 5 drafts ago?
2: Yep.
0: Yep.
1: Yeah, 5
2: drafts ago. 2021, right?
1: Yeah, 2021. So they're at 250 games for him. They're like, you know what? Thanks.
2: Yeah.
1: We can upgrade. We've won lotteries, and winning lotteries gives you options. And they activate one of those options for having gone through the process of having a surplus of picks for multiple years.
2: Yeah, and there was a while they didn't have that surplus. Like, the San Jose left next to nothing for that team after Doug Wilson, so they had to really start from scratch, and it took a while for them to build up because they had the high pick for Eklund, and then the next year it was Philip Bystad, which was a later first-round pick because they had traded away their first-round pick that was a higher pick to begin with, ahead of before Mike Grier came in. And it took time for, you know, you have to wait. Now you get a couple extra picks. Like, I know Grier gets a lot of love, and it's justified. He's done a fantastic job the last couple of years. But I remember the first couple of years, people in San Jose were like, why is this guy not doing more? Why aren't you making more trades? Why aren't you moving more guys out? Why aren't you getting more picks? Why aren't you trading up and down in a draft? And it's like, well, you're starting when you don't have a mass, an accumulation of prospects and assets. You got to start building that up a little bit slowly initially. You don't have a lot of cards to play. The Canucks do have some cards to play via trade, and we're hoping to see more of that happening over the next little while. But San Jose is not an overnight sensation. It's 10 years in the making to get to this point. And they've had a lot of luck the last couple of years. And it worked out for them in terms of how the lottery balls fell in. They had the second overall pick last year, second overall pick this year.
1: In a lottery they didn't even win.
2: Exactly.
1: Right? It's like two teams that were way below. The Islanders jumped them, moving up a bunch of spots. But Utah couldn't pass them, moving up 10 spots. So even them not winning the lottery worked out for them.
2: Yeah, and do they trade Eklund if they don't get, say, the second overall pick last year and the second overall pick this season?
1: No.
2: If you're sitting there with eighth overall pick and you had the fifth pick last year, you don't have Misa, do you feel confident trading Eklund? So these things have to fall in place for you as well so you can go out and make these trades.
1: If it broke normal for them, they're sitting there with, let's say, pick 12.
0: Yeah.
1: Right? Maybe they trade Eklund to get pick 9 and they still get their guy, but it's totally different circumstance here with the way this is broken for them to have Stenberg.
0: Yeah, I think they probably don't make that move because you're going from top-line player to top-line player at this point, right? Like, where they were last year, they're probably saying, we don't want to downgrade.
2: Mm-hmm.
0: With Stenberg, you know, Jason Buchla, one of the most learned people in the sport when it comes to prospects, on the latest 32 Thoughts was like, this guy's better than Demidov now when you talk about Stenberg. Like, if you don't get that player to replace top-line player in William Eklund, you're probably not making that deal.
2: Yeah.
0: So now looking at San Jose is really interesting because I think Vancouver doesn't have to emulate, but there are certain things that you talk about. Accumulating draft picks, it happens. You're going to have to move off of certain players. Right now, Vancouver's got very similar to the roster last year. It might not happen immediately, but one thing to keep in mind, guys, it's not the strongest free agency class. And if I'm a team,
1: that's a polite way of saying it,
0: right? It's not, and I'm being nice. But if I'm a team that's looking at adding at the forward group still, and I couldn't pull off a deal at the draft, I'm still looking at a couple. Maybe there's a center available in Vancouver. Maybe there's a winger available in Vancouver. Like, the path is still there to get picks for next year. They already added one today, and you know, so that path is still there. The other thing is bringing in the right veterans at the right time. Mike Grier nailed that. When it comes down to, we talk about the draft, but he also brought in the right veterans long-term, like a Toffoli, but also the short-term guys like Granlund. He got value for them and was able to make deals. So it's not only about drafting, it's about how do you make those other moves that make your team better in the locker room, but also you can ship out those players. So that's where we're going to have to watch Ryan Johnson, because I think the questions on Mike Grier, they were getting louder and louder and saying, hey, you know, what's he going to do? You know, and he enacted really a process that was so disciplined where it was, I'm going to sign some players, but I'm going to be ruthless in trading them as well because we need picks. We need, you know, rookies and we need prospects. So we'll see. I think there's a couple of very good things from a process perspective you can take from San Jose.
2: In terms of some trades, we've had a lot of questions about what's next for the Canucks, and we'll get to that in a second, but there wasn't a big day in trades. There were some trades, obviously, moving up the draft. We talked about the Canucks trading away the 161st pick, first pick of the sixth round for a fifth-round pick from Toronto that's from Ottawa for next year's draft. We saw a few player moves. The biggest one, Brandon Carlo, and two

0: for 2 third-round draft picks. And they, when the Toronto Maple Leafs acquired Brandon Carlo,
1: that is a depreciating asset.
0: They gave up a high first-round pick, which is still Boston's for next year, depending on where Toronto finishes. Plus, yeah, that Fraser Minton guy.
1: Pretty good.
0: Pretty good player.
1: Pretty good player.
0: That's a tough loss. That's a, but you know what? Like, Trey Living made that trade, not Shaika. So Shaika's like, it's not my trade. I'm just getting out of this contract. If you feel like that guy's, you're cutting your losses, is perfectly fine. But that's one of the first trades we saw where it was diminished value coming back in return. Like, we talk about a, you know, trade market that's hot and players are giving, you know, teams are giving you value. For a stay-at-home defenseman, despite his issues, you'd think he would have more value, but 2 third-round draft picks.
2: Yeah, and in tandem with the Scott Laughton deal, I know they were able to get a second-round pick from L.A. this past trade deadline, but those two deals by True Living were brutal, right? You give up all those assets you mentioned for Carlo, and then on top of that, you give up a first-round pick for Scott Laughton. But yeah, that's the dangerous thing about a GM that is trying to make their team competitive, and all of a sudden you make deals like that and you lose some first round picks, but hey, they get something back. If you're Chaika, you're saying, to your point, we needed to get, it doesn't fit on our roster. And there's actually rumblings. I don't know if Leafs Twitter is losing their mind or if this is legit, but Werenski chatter picking up as far as, could that be an option for them moving forward? So
1: to Toronto,
2: that's the
0: For Gavin McKenna, like, what, how are they gonna make that?
2: I don't know.
0: I'd say we probably built around Matthew Knies. His name's been out there, I would imagine, is built around that.
3: Suppose.
2: But it's not like, it's just, I think, I think that's more of the Leafs kind of media trying to will it into existence rather than actual
3: Carlo
2: source.
3: You know what's funny? He was the youngest D-man they had.
0: Yeah, 29.
3: He's 29, and Radish is 30. Riley is 32. Tanev is 32. McCabe is 32.
0: But it's
3: OEL is 34.
0: But it's also interesting. We touched on this yesterday. And the other trade that happened was Fabian Lysell for Ivan from Boston to Colorado.
3: There was one more trade.
0: And there was also John Carlson's rights getting traded to the Carolina Hurricanes from the Anaheim Ducks for a late-round draft pick and a prospect. And we'll see if Carlson actually signs with the Carolina Hurricanes or not. But what were we talking before? I think I just lost my train of thought. But
2: we're talking about the trades that happened today, but
0: the trades that happened
3: day two trades?
0: Day two trades in general. Well, right, okay. Trades in general. The ones that went for value, we touched on this a little bit yesterday, but if you look at all the high picks, they're all 25 and younger.
3: Yeah.
0: All the players that are a little bit older, Burakovsky, Carlo, like, you're looking at, you know, later round draft picks, mid round draft picks. Like, if you look at the trades that happened for the high draft picks, 25 and under.
2: Mm-hmm. And that's why I think about the secondary trade market in the lead up to free agency. If you missed out on one of those players, and I still wonder about Alexis Lafreniere in New York. Like, is that where is he going to stay there? So there are still some younger players potentially available depending on what Drury wants to do there. But beyond that, guys, does a market develop for a slightly older player closer to free agency? Rather than committing yourself to a veteran player on a 4, 5, 6 year deal in free agency, are you looking at a trade option where you can get a scoring winger at 5.5? And that's more appetizing than going into the free agent market. And I'm referring obviously to Jake DeBrusk in that situation. So you're right. This trade window, if we want to call it that, was skewing younger players in the lead up to July 1st. Or maybe around July 1st, do we start getting into slightly older players?
0: Yeah, I think that's a secondary market here. And like we talked about, guys like Jake DeBrusk and EP40, I was always skeptical the Canucks could find something that would make sense in day one of the draft. Day two of the draft with the second round draft picks. The point you made, Bic, is do you take a second and whatever you can get, say, for DeBrusk, or do you try to get a pick for next year's draft?
3: I think I would prioritize 2027.
0: So I think, you know, you can view it that way. Hronik is obviously the big one we talk about, and we'll see how that develops. But I'd imagine the Canucks will still try to be active on the trade front, and we'll see what happens here in the next few weeks. But that brings us to the end of our draft coverage here on Canuck Central. He's Bic Nazar, Randeep Janda. I'm Satyar Shah. Thanks to Lena Satagian, Fast Eddie Gregory, Josh Elliott Wolf, producing the show behind the scenes. A lot of work goes into putting shows like this together. Outstanding. And thank you all for listening, participating. We're still going with coverage here for the next segment as well. We're going to put together a lot of interviews that have happened over the past 24 hours, including players and, of course, decision makers for the Vancouver Canucks. So that is coming up during the next segment. Enjoy the weekend. July 1st is coming up pretty quickly. A barren free agent market, but perhaps some trades. We'll see what the Canucks get up to. So we have a lot more to talk about starting on Monday. But draft coverage was brought to you by the Vancouver Giants. You can secure your 2026-2027 season tickets now. 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
3: Ryan, thanks for making some time for us. Your first round is in the books. What was this journey like today?
4: Oh, it was great. It was exciting to share that with, you know, with the management group, our amateur scouts, the journey. I said to them before it started, they put so much time into this, the travel, the airplanes, the cars, the hotels, this is their kind of time to shine, and the sacrifice that they and their families had made, and just to see all their work kind of come to fruition, be able to make 2 picks in the first round like that, was exciting.
5: All right, so take us through this. We'll start at number 3. We've spent so much time obviously talking about Caleb and asking you about it and the dynamics of everything, but you get to make the selection. Why him at number 3?
4: Well, it was very clear to us as we've gone through the process over the past year, and then meeting in May and reconvening here in lead up to today and tomorrow, that he was, you know, all the things that we value in as we're getting into this kind of new journey as an organization, to put a lot of value on character, on progression, on size, ability, that it all just kind of came together, that we felt where we sat, he was very clearly the person that we hoped to get there, and thankfully worked out.
3: You mentioned, you know, all the traits that he has, and I know you don't want to put undue pressure on a player, because one of the things that, you know, fans text in about all the time is they wonder what the ceiling is for Caleb Malhotra. And one of the things I've been saying is, like, you take a guy second overall or third overall, you're looking at a guy being a frontline player potentially. Like, do you see the potential of him being a first line center down the road?
4: Yeah, what we talked about even into last night is not the expectation of necessarily production, but does he have the front line capabilities as far as what he brings into a lineup, what he brings, his ability to play against tough players, hard matchups? What does he bring? Is he front line in his ability to make people around him better? Does he make teammates around him better teammates? Does he drag a group into the fire? Like, I hope this makes sense, but not every frontline player is a 120-point mm-hmm. player. And that's, looking at Caleb, there's no expectation in production. Everything that he brings to the table at both ends of the rink, of how he carries himself, how he works on his game, how he walks into a gym, like, that's a frontline player for me. And we're ecstatic to get him.
5: I think one of the traits you just said there was about progression as well. So when you're, I know we're talking about 17, 18-year-old players, and, you know, it's always so challenging, but when you look at what the next year might look like for him, what things are important for you?
4: Well, when I say about progression, you look at him in Chilliwack last year and playing against men and finding his way through that, going to the OHL, and obviously got stronger in confidence playing amongst his peers. And then, you know, the plan for him to go to BU next year and take another step and have a bunch of resources and a great program. You just look at how things may continue to progress, and it's very intriguing and exciting to going to be exciting to watch and assist him with that. So it's, when you talk about ceiling, or I don't know if we know what that is quite yet.
3: The final one on Caleb.

0: Caleb, I know he's committed to go to the NCAA next year. Is that still something that you guys would encourage him to do, or do you have to sit down and try to figure out what's next for him still?
1: No, for me, obviously, I've talked to Caleb quickly, but for me, it's all systems go to school, to take that next step, continue to, like I said, BU is a heck of a program, the resources they have to play, but to continue to get stronger and work on all the areas of his game while playing. I think college hockey is an amazing experience. Again, we just want to continue that progression. I don't want to put a timeline on Caleb when he's ready. I want it to be in a place where he jumps in and he just hits the ground running, and we'll see. You know, the player always will determine that with how things go.
2: At pick 24, you select from Peterborough Adam Novotny. What were the factors that led to that one?
1: Well, in all our discussions last night, we were talking about winners. We were talking about getting players with winning habits. Obviously, Caleb was one of them. Adam was with size, with the ability to skate. He can shoot the puck, but the character side of it, his interview was exceptional. People we talked to, just this guy is wired the right way. And so we felt, as we got closer to picking, we were excited. If we had the opportunity to get him, we were going to be ecstatic and you know, wondered if we should try to move up. Weren't able to do that and fortunate to get him at 24. But we feel like we're leaving here with two players right now that check all the boxes that we were looking for.
0: So you mentioned looking to move up. Were you looking to move up from 24 with Novotny in mind?
1: Well, at times, I mean, you've got kind of cutoffs at certain ranges of the draft, and we had a few players that in a certain bucket that felt we were going to be in there and around where we were picking. If we could move around to make sure we got one of them, we were willing to do it. And just obviously, you're watching pick by pick at what's going off, and inevitably decided to hold, thinking that we were going to get Novotny where we did, and it worked out, and we're ecstatic.
2: Between the two picks, is there a theme that you're looking at from these two players that you look at and say, you know, this is the foundation of what we're trying to do, it being your first draft class as well?
1: Yes, they're pros. They're winners. Their habits are high end to begin with. Size, they both can skate, and they both have still what we think is a ways to go before we even really know what they are, and that's exciting. So I mean, it's no secret. You guys hear me talk from day one. Like I want good people that want to win, that want to walk into this building and make a difference. And we feel both those guys are guys that want to do that.
0: Your next pick is the first pick of the second round, sitting there at 33. And I don't expect you to tell us who you're drafting.
2: Yeah, you're on the clock right now. Just tell us.
0: We'd love for you to tell us. We can get ahead of it and we can talk about it. But how do you feel about that pick sitting there at 33? Are you confident about making that selection, or do you might look at moving down potentially?
1: No, we're excited. We talked about it gives us tonight to sit upstairs and talk through it, just to make sure on even a small grouping that we might have in and around there, we can talk through it. But again, not overthink it. Our list is sharp and believe in it, and we'll go through it a little bit, but not overthink it or get over creative on it. I think we've got an idea of who we want to take there, but we'll talk through it and come up with a decision heading into the morning.
2: We saw a lot of trades this week, Ryan, and even today, like during the draft, 9 picks end up getting moved. What were the conversations like that you were having, whether either moving up or moving down, or even for players on the roster right now?
1: Yeah, you're having a ton of conversation. The week is filled with your phone is glued to your ear. Obviously, I've said we'll look at every opportunity to improve the team. There's a lot of variables and things that go into that. But getting here to today, was excited to focus on these two picks and the picks that we have tomorrow. And July 1st upcoming, more decisions to be made. So there's not a lot of rest right now. It's a bit of a sprint, but an exciting time.
2: Is there any conversations you have about guys on the roster that maybe are precursors to what might happen?

0: between now and July 1 or mid-July there?
1: No, like I said, my focus today was on to tonight, and we'll maintain that, focusing on tomorrow. Obviously, have some. There's always conversations being had. Like I said, you have to take every call and take every opportunity to try to improve your team, and we'll see where that takes us.
0: Yeah, because we had a lot of Canuck fans that were, you know, messaging us and hoping that you guys would get in and maybe be able to pick up more draft picks in the first round this year, trying to move some veteran players. Did it seem like anything like that was available for you guys today, or was it just not there?
1: Well, I've said I'm not going to make any knee-jerk reactions. As much as you'd love to add picks, you'd love to. We want to be strategic with it. We would have done it if we felt we had the opportunity to do it. But I want to maintain that we're going to do this slowly. Do it when we have the opportunity with no regrets. And I don't, like I said, I don't want to jump the line or do something that doesn't make sense to all of us. So we'll continue to have those conversations and see if the opportunities present themselves. We will certainly take them.
2: How would you classify just like the trade market in general? Because it felt very, very unique this year, because this is not a tone we've seen in previous years.
1: Yeah, it was a bit all over the place. I think you find there's a lot more top-end picks and first-round picks moving around, which is, I think, a rarity to years past, and some decisions of just, hey, it's a high price, but this is the player I need. And so it definitely is a different world, a different market, different as far as the cap situation, which I think is different. Obviously now a different approach for teams than it was 3-4 years ago. So a lot of different variables playing into it.
0: Yeah, and it seemed like just kind of looking at it and just quickly off the top of my head, like Byram, you know, 25 years old, Dorofeev, 25, McTavish, early 20s, and Sebastian Kosa, the young goaltender, he got moved for a first-round pick. It seemed like a lot of these guys that had that first-round pick value were kind of in that early 20s range, and it seems like that looks to be the group of players that the league is really valuing, guys that are in their early, mid-20s that are about to pop off, and those are the ones that they're willing to give the premium assets for.
1: Yeah, and teams that are whether they're making a push to be a contender or right there and looking for those guys to get them over the hump. I think it just shows that eventually you've got to be proactive and you got to take a swing, and that's what I think you saw those teams do.
2: Not just 33, but also 41 upcoming. Again, can't predict what's going to be there. Obviously, 9 picks from now with you guys picking in between there, but. You know, this opportunity, now that, you know, 2 are in the hole and 2 coming up here, how good do you feel about, like, this being the foundation of what your draft classes are going to look like?
1: It's the start. You know, it is. And I think you'd be very clear on the things that we value as an organization and some of the things that we're going to fall back on that are going to help us build this the right way and build something that is sustainable.
0: Interesting. We were talking to Caleb and he was mentioning how it was so wonderful for him to have his whole family there, Manny there. And he's like, Manny had no idea I was being drafted by the Canucks 3rd overall either. What was that process like? Like, I know you guys mentioned that Manny stayed away from it completely, but did you talk to him after the selection was made? And what was his reaction?
1: I have not. I spoke to Caleb, obviously, and Manny and I, you can imagine the amount of time we've spent together over this whole process, the course of the year, but even in bringing him on board and the dinners and the conversations we had, we just always had kind of an understanding to each other that would not be something we would discuss, and we would leave that aside. When that came into play, he was back to dad, and so I think, you know, for him. I can tell you this honestly. He was sitting there tonight with no idea, and that is not a lie. He had no clue. It wasn't something we discussed or ever planned to discuss. As much as we are talking about this hockey team and the future of it, that was one part of it we never did discuss.
2: It gets brought up a lot from fans, and obviously we've spent time talking about it. Just like, okay, how? Because until now it was just theoretical and hypothetical. How would they handle the dynamics? It being a year away, if he. Going through the college process, is there a thought to how to handle the dynamic of a father-son coach-player dynamic, or is that something that you handle in the future?
1: Yeah, it's nothing I've put thought into. I said right from the start, these are going to be two separate decisions. One won't impact the other.

0: new decisions as far as a head coach and who we took at number three. Feel really good about them, and I don't feel any need to cloud it more than that.
1: But there is just like an organizational dynamic, is there not, of like the relationship and how it carries over through for everyone else?
0: Yeah, I mean, but I think when you've got an environment and you've got the right people in place, that takes care of itself. And when there's the people around that understand the path, like this isn't the first time that it may happen in sport. I mean, the New York Knicks just won with a similar environment as far as a father and son, and I don't think anybody's talking about that. So it's something that it may be, in my opinion, made more of than what it really is inside these walls.
2: All right, Ryan, listen, we always appreciate you giving us some time. Try to get a little bit of sleep. I know it's an early start tomorrow, but best of luck tomorrow, and we look forward to seeing what you guys get done.
0: Thanks, guys. I appreciate you having me on.
3: Feels great. It's literally a dream come true, something I actually dreamed about. So not many people get to say that, and I'm very fortunate, so I'm happy to be here.
1: So did you have a sense this was always going to happen, or was it not a topic of conversation amongst the family?
3: Not really a topic, actually. My dad was out of the loop completely. They made sure that he wanted to be out of the loop as well. So the time I kind of knew I was going to pick to Vancouver was when they called my name. So it was really great to hear that.
2: What was that like, sharing that moment and considering that, you know, Manny wasn't aware, Steve Nash is there, your mom's there, your brother's there? Like, what kind of went through your mind, and what was everybody saying when the Canucks actually called your name?
3: I just felt so grateful. Like, I was so relieved and happy. Like, all the emotions of this past year and this past week have kind of just came out at once. I was just so happy to hug my mother and my father and all the people that came that helped me get there, and my family. And yeah, my brothers and sisters, seeing that their pride in their faces was really unbelievable. And I'm really happy that they got to experience that with me.
1: Are there moments as you reflect through the process here, and, you know, combine or just scouting moments when you say, hey, maybe it could be Vancouver?
3: I mean, a little bit. I think my combine interview with them went well. I guess obviously it did, but
2: yeah, I'd say.
3: Yeah, I think. Yeah. I think. Yeah, just, I guess what everyone else sees on Instagram was kind of the only inclination I got. I just heard from different media people that Vancouver liked me, but that's kind of the only thing I'd really heard. So it was kind of as much of a surprise to me as to anybody else.
2: In terms of your game, you obviously took a massive step offensively this year, and you're one of the top scorers, one of the top players on your own team, and that included guys that were a couple years older than you as well. In terms of where your offensive game is at and how you can feel that translates heading into next year going to college, like, how confident do you feel about where your offense is and how much more you can grow in that regard?
3: Yeah, I'm pretty confident. I think the stride I took this year was big, but I know I have more offensively and as a player in general. So getting bigger and stronger is the first thing, and faster. But I think my offensive element, my skill, is going to be able to really develop and show out in college.
1: We've just talked to so many people around the game and just getting ready for this draft and in discussing you. Like, so many people have talked, you know, detail-oriented player. And when you step on the ice, like, how big of a primary focus is that for you?
3: Pretty big. I think I've gotten used to having it in the back of my mind now, and this is something that's non-negotiable in the game. It's something that's automatic, and I think that kind of gives me a leg up on other players that kind of maybe have to learn and develop those habits. I think I already have that base and that foundation, so I'll be able to build quicker than they might be able to.
2: And you know, obviously, the defensive side is something that you've got a lot of plaudits for, and how you've played the game. Like, how much pride do you take into shutting other players down and being a two-way forward?
3: I take a lot of pride. It's actually something I enjoy. Like, being able to frustrate top guys, being able to shut them down, be physical with them, get in their faces, is something I kind of relish and I take pride in. So, yeah, that's something my dad did really well, and something I continue to do really well. So trying to have that aspect of my game and still be elite offensively is something I really want to master in the NHL.
1: You get to come back to BC down the road as well, so you're already very familiar with it as well. So you mentioned it's a dream come true, but how nice is it to be in a space that you're very familiar with?
3: It'll be great. getting to be getting to

0: the environment I'm familiar with, have people I know I grew up with and kind of grew up around. So, yeah, hopefully I'll be in a familiar neighborhood there. And I know it's second home for me there in Vancouver.
1: Well, and in terms of next season, still focused on going to BU?
0: I think, yeah, right now that's the plan, and that's kind of always in the plan for me. And, yeah, I'm just excited to get there.
1: Hey, Caleb, listen, man, congratulations on being drafted. A dream come true, third overall. What a great moment for you and your family. Enjoy it, live in it, and we'll be chatting with you very soon in Vancouver.
0: Yeah, thanks so much.
1: Let's go to the Able Auctions hotline and welcome in scouting director for the Vancouver Canucks, Todd Harvey, joining us here on the show. Todd, thanks for making some time for us. You guys got the draft done right away. Like, what's your initial takeaway about what you guys were accomplishing yesterday and today?
0: Well, we got a lot bigger, that's for sure.
1: The shortest player is 6 feet tall, I believe.
0: Yeah, we're real happy. We're excited with the way things kind of unfolded for us and the players that we ended up picking. They're good people. Obviously, I talked about them being some bigger guys, and we're real happy with this class.
2: Well, you mentioned size there, so let's chat about that a little bit. Was that a focus of the draft class? Like, of course, you're looking for skill, but was size a priority here?
0: Well, I wouldn't say it's a priority. I mean, we're looking at the player. There's some of these big guys do have some good skills, so I wouldn't undersell them on that at all. But we wanted to get bigger. We wanted to get quicker, and I think we did that today.
3: What was it about the OHL that stood out for you this year? Because it seems like between guys either going to the OHL or coming from the OHL, was that something that you really liked this year?
0: Well, I thought obviously with Caleb, watching him all year and seeing Novotny, able to see him in Peterborough, and Rzeszowski in Oshawa, got to get a bunch of views on those guys, and obviously our regional scout there in Ontario really, really pushed for these guys. And, it just kind of ended up that way.
1: Yeah. And then, you mentioned Brooks Rogalski, the first pick in the third round, big hulking player, 6'7". What was it that drew you guys to taking him with that first selection? Considering at that point, obviously, do you have a choice of a number of really intriguing mm-hmm. players?
0: Well, he's a right shot center, and he's obviously, you look at the size, but he moves pretty good for a big man. And I think his touch with the puck has been underrated. I think he's got really good hands and he's able to make plays. And I think he's just scratching the surface right now of what he can become.
2: He's certainly an athlete, because we know he's a multi-sport athlete. Like, when you and your scouting staff are having conversations about the athleticism and really the mentality, is that something you take into consideration, just being able to make that jump from baseball to hockey and doing it seamlessly by the looks of it?
0: He should have a good hand-eye coordination if he's able to hit the ball coming at him. So, we do talk about being athletic. Obviously the testing, seeing if they're able to move well. And obviously with the size, you want to be able to see if those guys move well. But I think, when we talk about that in the meetings, that is something that is brought up for sure.
3: You mentioned obviously the size and something we've been commenting as well. Is physicality or checking also a common theme between all the skaters that you took today?
0: Well, I think obviously compete. I mean, sure. That's a big thing for us. And it doesn't matter how big you are, you got to have compete. And all these guys have that in their game, and they're willing to go get the puck and get it back. So that's a big thing for us.
1: What was it that drew you guys taking Niklas Aram Olsen, the Norwegian winger with the 41st overall pick?
0: I really, our guys over there really like his directness. He's explosive. He's got a really, really good shot. So I think with the speed and he's got a bit of size, and I think that that kind of drew us towards him.
2: Going back to Adam Novotny for a little bit here, we know he can score goals. He did that at the OHL, but also, we're talking to his OHL coach, Rob Wilson, not too long ago. He also commented on his two-way game. How important was that factor when you looked at this player?
0: Well, he plays a very mature game, no question. You could tell he played pro the year before over in Czech. And I think that, he came over here to the OHL and kind of – started off a little bit slow, kind of, and then he found his game and

0: And, you know, he's quick. He skates well. He's got details in his game. He's great along the walls. And, you know, he gets to that net, and that's where he's going to score a lot of his goals.
1: When you're trying to project what the next year looks like for these guys, what are important factors? Is it the mental makeup? Because we're chatting with Robin. He mentioned how Novotny, the practice habits are all there for him, and he's leading in practice. Like, what are the elements that you're looking for to try to project what the next year looks like for these guys?
0: Well, we want them all to obviously, you know, develop some of the stuff that maybe they're not quite comfortable with, and something that, you know, it's easy to practice the things that you're good at. And some of, you know, every player is not going to be perfect. So some of these guys have stuff they're going to need to work on and be uncomfortable. And
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12: This is the Sport Market, featuring the bulls and bears of sport business from coast to coast. 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
17: Another big weekend in sports, another huge weekend in the business of sport. It is approaching the midpoint of the 2026 FIFA World Cup. Canada, South Africa from Los Angeles on Sunday. Must watch TV, not just if you're a soccer fan, but if you love seeing Canada play in international competition, because this could be historic. Canada already making history with the first ever World Cup point after their 1-1 draw a couple of Fridays ago against Bosnia and Herzegovina. And then the first match victory in World Cup competition against Qatar, a 6-0 drubbing. And of course, a disappointing final game of the group stage against Switzerland, the one that sent Canada on the road as compared to having at least one, if not two more home dates at BC Place. Now, of course, that would have been nice at a number of levels. It could still work out, but it was such a perfect setup. They were literally a draw away, a draw against Switzerland away from winning Group B, getting the round of 32 matchup at BC Place, and then moving on to the round of 16, which would also have been at BC Place. Instead, Switzerland has that pathway, and Canada against South Africa, a pathway that could also include Houston if Canada does wind up showing up with its A game and defeating South Africa. It would be either Morocco or Netherlands in Houston for the round of 16. These are heady times for the soccer program, and certainly from an event management point of view, a sport tourism point of view, and a fan engagement and community building point of view, the World Cup has been everything that its proponents suggested it would be, and even better in terms of the on-field product in a lot of cases. We've got so much ground to cover, including checking in with our collectibles guru, our trading card expert, Ken Richardson of Pastime Sports and Games. We'll also be joined by our buy and sell panel, also presented by Pastime Sports and Games. Justin Morissette in the producer's chair, Nico Safalis, our junior sport business correspondent, Aziz Rajwani of the UBC Sauder School of Business, Langara College School of Management, and John Festinger of Chandler, Fogden, Lyman, and the UBC Law School. That's this hour. It'll also include the Sport Market Pitch presented by Chambers Plan Employee Benefits. Remember, it's not just health and dental. It's an entirely comprehensive toolkit to protect your business, protect your employees as well. Ken Richardson has seen a lot of jerseys sold over these past couple of weeks. And Ken, I'll just go there right away. You're one of those who strategically prepared for this.

0: FIFA 2026 World Cup. You had a lot more inventory than a lot of other players in the retail space. Tell us how you've made out and how the sale of these jerseys, these Canada jerseys, this year compares to some other high water marks, such as the Vancouver 2010 Olympics and the 2011 Stanley Cup run.
1: Well, it's been quite a spectacular run for sure, with so many of the downtown retailers running out so early. It led to, you know, very, very strong sales for us in the black jersey, the red jersey. And it definitely does mirror the 2010 games. I could only imagine if there was too many or two more home games, it'd be tough to find a t-shirt, hat, scarf, anything right across the board with people wanting to support the national team.
0: And that's, of course, what matters most to sports fans and to Canadians who love to wear the Maple Leaf, is, you know, seeing the team advance as far as possible. But you're absolutely right. From a retail point of view, from a sport marketing point of view, even from a sport tourism point of view, it would have been the ultimate outcome if Canada had won Group B and was able to play not just the one, but potentially two home matches. People love knowing that their jersey is not too far away. What else has impressed you in terms of the retail buzz around the FIFA World Cup?
1: Well, the stickers, I was expecting really strong numbers that Panini has done, you know, for the last 50 plus years. And I went quite long on those, and the response on that actually blew me away as well. The number, you know, at seven stickers per pack, we are probably, we're probably at, you know, 500,000 stickers or something like that sold just locally here in the greater Vancouver region. And I would imagine that every host city and every soccer city across not just North America, but Europe as well, and South America would have really, really strong sales as well.
0: Tom Anik, along with Ken Richardson of Pastime Sports and Games, a regular contributor to the sport market. Ken, we're approaching that halfway point. Canada in a elimination game, a knockout game, but also in an advancement game, if it works out well for Canada. In terms of people looking for jerseys, what's the best way that they can go about it? Do they check out pastimesports.ca? Do they call your flagship store to find out what sizes you've got? What's the easiest thing to do for Canadians who want to get that red or black jersey?
1: Well, that's two at the top of the list for sure. If you shop online, you can go to pastimesports.ca and it'll actually tell you the inventory in all four of our retail stores. And if you're not sure about the specific size that you want, calling the shop closest to you certainly works well.
0: Last thing we want to touch upon today was the Upper Deck NHL Draft Part 2, Rounds 2 through 7. On Friday, the Vancouver Canucks selected Caleb Malhotra with the number 3 pick overall. After Gavin McKenna was chosen number 1 overall by the Toronto Maple Leafs. Give us your skinny on both those two selections at number 1 and number 3. First of all, the impact of McKenna as the number 1 pick winding up with an original 6 Heritage brand. And secondly, just the terrific story that is the Malhotra family and friends and sport network. Your take on those two picks and what they'll mean for trading cards, signed memorabilia, authentic apparel, and more.
1: Well, the Toronto Maple Leafs winning a lottery is absolutely a juggernaut right across the board for anybody that sells, collects, or buys.

0: NHL trading cards. The population base in Southern Ontario and the following that the Leafs have are going to really, really drive sales nationally and internationally when it comes to them getting the number one overall pick. You know, perhaps locally, the Vancouver Canucks, if they were to have landed the first overall pick in a draft like this, you know, that probably would have been a little bit bigger for the shops in Vancouver. But, you know, internationally and nationally, there's no bigger market than the Toronto Maple Leafs. So that's going to do very, very well for everybody involved. And, of course, the history of Mel Hotra in Vancouver and just being named the head coach, you know, I think it'll add certainly a little bit of pressure when, you know, your dad had a storied history in Vancouver and now being the head coach, you know, hopefully he can handle the pressure and perform on the ice.
1: Ken, look forward to teaming up with you later this weekend on this weekend's edition of Pastime Radio, The Collectible Show. Thanks so much for doing this, and we'll check in with you again later on this weekend.
0: Fantastic. Thanks for having me.
1: 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Nico Cephalos, Justin Morissette, Aziz Varjwani, John Festinger, and myself will tell you what we're buying, what we're selling, and maybe sitting on the fence, holding. That's next, right here on this special edition of The Sport Market, where we're rating and debating the bulls and bears of sport business.
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6: Vancouver, this is it. 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
3: Yeah, this is unbelievable. This is something I've only dreamed of. You know, when you're a kid and you're putting the same jersey on as your dad and you can imagine you're him, and now I'm in the same shoes. So this is so special. I'm so thankful.
4: Well, it's very clear to us as we've gone through the process over the past year and then meeting in May and reconvening here in lead up to today and tomorrow, that he was in all the things that we value in as we're getting into this kind of new journey as an organization, to put a lot of value on character, on progression, on size, ability, that it all just kind of came together, that we felt where we sat, he was very clearly the person that we hoped to get there, and thankfully worked out.
5: First, the words of Caleb Malhotra, his joy at being drafted by the team that he grew up as a fan of course, largely because his dad played for that team on the 2011 Stanley Cup run. And the praise that has been very effusive of Caleb Malhotra only was taken to another level today with the draft, or yesterday with the draft in Buffalo. Tom Mayenek, along with Justin Morissette in the producer's chair, John Festinger and Aziz Rajwani, along with Nico Sofalas in studio. A lot of ground to cover, including this week's edition of the Buy and Sell panel.
2: It's time to buy, sell, or hold on the Sport Market. 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
5: 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You'll find out where at the 4 Lower Mainland locations of Pastime Sports and Games you can still get your hands on either the black or the red jerseys, available in various sizes in anticipation of the Canada-South Africa match on Sunday in Los Angeles. John Festinger, we'll start with you. Are you buying that the Vancouver Canucks did absolutely the right thing in drafting Manny Malhotra's son, Caleb Malhotra, on Friday in Buffalo?
6: Yeah, I am buying that. Entirely based on Manny Malhotra's character and the character that appears to have been passed on to his son. It is not easy to be a son in these circumstances, with a father who's accomplished so much and is so well respected. But it also creates some motivation. What I like the most about it, though, is something that I don't think you are talking about it, but not everybody's talking about it or contextualizing it properly. How often does a first round NHL draft choice get to play for the team that they fantasized about?

0: playing for as a kid. That is far more rare than people think, just because of the numbers, the odds. And think about, you know, when you get that opportunity, any of us do, to do the dream thing, how much extra we try, even over our usual effort. So I do think this is something special. You know, call me optimistic, but I really think this is special.
1: We heard Kayla Malhotra's joy, there's no other word for it, at being drafted by the Vancouver Canucks. And then you heard Ryan Johnson reiterate a theme that has been the mantra of the Sedins-Johnson administration, so to speak, and that is how important character and principle is in this. And you're going to continue to hear a lot more of that going forward. Azeez Rajwani, are you buying that this was absolutely the right move for the Vancouver Canucks as part of the rebuild?
2: I absolutely agree with Mr. John Apotheosis. He's not just being optimistic, he's being actually quite truthful. Remember John Tavares? So he comes to his free agency point, and he goes with the Leafs instead of sticking with the Islanders. And you remember those pictures of him in his pajamas and his the sheets on his bed were Maple Leafs. Everything was Maple Leafs. Yeah, so I think it's great. And you know, there are obviously people that bring up the fact that you've got a father who's the coach and a son who's the player, etc. Well, just look at recency, Knicks. I know that he wasn't the coach. Assistant coach and coach are very different. But Lick Brunson is Brunson's father. I mean, it can work. So don't, I know there's a big difference in being coach and assistant coach, but it can work. So don't put fire on a flame that's non-existent. But to me, it's great because you've got a young kid. I don't know if he's ready to play yet, but who's been raised the proper way. He's been raised by parents and family members and others who have instilled in him the idea that this is a privilege and make the most of it. And it's the same thing with Novotny. We heard earlier this morning that, you know, he's really good with the kids and stuff in the community, et cetera, all those kinds of things. These are the kind of players you want. Players that want to play for a team and they're not just willing to embrace the team, but they're willing to embrace the community. And I just can't wait to see all the great things these two quote unquote kids do.
1: Justin Moore said, buying, selling, holding the proposition that this was the perfect first-round pick for the Vancouver Canucks.
3: Well, the perfect first-round pick would have been for Stenberg to not be selected second and somehow slip to them. But given that that wasn't going to happen, I think, you know, it's complicated. And I think this is a team that needs that sort of X factor. This is a storyline that is going to be interesting the league over. Anytime the Canucks, you know, go into any building that they're playing in on Amazon Prime, the focal point, once Caleb is on this team down the road, will be on that relationship. At the same time, we might be overstating this a little bit. Coaches have a notoriously short shelf life. Caleb will be arriving at the end of next season to play a little bit, if that is the case. And, you know, you never know how long Manny's going to be the head coach of this organization. But in the meantime, it is something special. It is something to glom onto. And there hasn't been a lot of that for this fan base over the last decade, something where you can have an actual emotional investment. And, you know, to kind of build on what John was talking about earlier as well, like, how often do we talk about the nights where a player knows that their parent is in the crowd and maybe they play extra special that night? I think there could be an electrifying factor where Caleb Malhotra has that every single night because he is trying to impress the most important person in his life on a regular basis. Some of the personalities that this team has had in the past, you know, maybe that have been excised in trades in the last couple seasons, I could see that this conflict of interest potentially being a problem with some of those personalities, but you have to be selective now in who you are letting into the room. And it seems like they picked a good group with good heads on their shoulders, I'll say.
1: Nico Cephalos is our junior sport business correspondent. We talk the Bulls and Bears. He brings a unique perspective on the Cavs and Cubs. Is this a Bull decision or a Bear decision by the Vancouver Canucks? Is it the right play?
4: You know, I think it's a great decision. It puts Vancouver on the radar again after having a lot of slumpy seasons. We're now on that strive of going upwards. And I think this is a great decision.

0: decision from the organization. And for me personally, having that father and son duo is very special. So I think it's a buy for me.
1: Who do you think is it's harder on? The dad as coach or the son as player?
0: You know, I think as a son, knowing that your dad's a coach, it might put a little bit less pressure off of you. So I'm going to have to say it's probably harder for the coach.
1: Because he needs to be seen by every other player in that room as being fair and equitable and not favoring his son.
0: Yeah, exactly. You want to be fair. I guess that's also a part of the harder decision here is you have to be a coach who's equal to everyone. And obviously you're going to get those fans who are saying, oh, what up this, that overall. And for me personally, I think it's going to be working well.
1: Aziz, you want a quick follow-up?
2: Justin said that it is complicated, and I agree with him, and so does Jeff Bridges from The Dude, The Big Lebowski. This is a very complicated case, Maude. You know, a lot of ins, a lot of outs, a lot of what-have-yous.
1: There we go. Hey, I want to ask you, John, do you think it's harder on the coach as dad or the player as son?
3: I guess I spend a lot of time teaching, and I always think about the kids first. I think Manny can handle it. I think he's totally professional. I think he's got a kid with great character, but he's still a young kid. And I also just wanted to say, because Justin Morissette wouldn't name the name, thank God JT Miller is not on the Canucks.
1: Well, it seems like 10 years ago. Now, it doesn't seem like just, you know, a season and a half ago. It seems like about 10 years ago, for sure. Hey, Justin, I want to give you just on the principle of who this relationship will be harder on. Who will it test more, the coach or the player?
4: I mean, there's two sides of that coin that are both very compelling. And I will say, it added an extra layer to me seeing his kind of draft reel highlights where not only, you know, is he going to play for his dad's team now, he wears his dad's number. And there's photos of him in the stands in 2011 when he would have been like 4 years old being held up by Finn wearing a Malhotra 27 jersey, which is probably the exact thing that he's going to be wearing when he eventually makes this team. So there are all kinds of layers to this. It's going to be difficult for both of them, I think. But also, it may be we're overcomplicating all of this, and this will be the thrill of a lifetime, you know? Like, this, we got to see something special with the Sedins. There's a possibility that this could be altogether different, yes, but something perhaps equally special that doesn't come around very often.
1: I was just going to say, this is storytelling 101. The opportunity and the upside of this story, it's very different than the Sedins as twin brothers, but it will spawn a lot of the same sort of family ties kind of thing and family storylines. Listen, we're going to dive into who our buy and sell panel presented by Pastime Sports and Games believes will win Canada, South Africa. We'll also get into a check-in on the Vancouver Whitecaps FC and the BC Lions. Have they gotten off to too slow a start to be a factor at the back end? Well, remember, NFL seasons are long, so are the CFL as well. But we'll get into all of that with our buy and sell panel next, right here on The Sport Market.
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11: I've made two decisions as far as a head coach and who we took at number three. Feel really good about them, and I don't feel any need to cloud it more than that.
12: But there is just like an organizational dynamic, is there not, of like the relationship and how it carries over through for everyone else?
11: But I think when you've got an environment and you've got the right people in place, that takes care of itself. And when there's the people around that understand the path, like this isn't the first time that it may happen in sport. I mean, the New York Knicks just won with a similar environment.
13: Vancouver Canucks general manager Ryan Johnson talking to Mick Nizar about the selection of Caleb Malhotra. And again, the storylines, the storytelling around it, just the connections even to Steve Nash. You don't always get so many intertwined stories in one athlete, but you certainly have it here in the Malhotra family. We're going to squeeze in one last round connected to the Upper Deck NHL draft in Buffalo, and that is to ask Justin Morissette and our panel, who did the best among the Canadian teams? Is it simply the Maple Leafs because they won the draft lottery and went with Gavin McKenna, or is there another Canadian-based team, Justin, that caught your eye and had an even better draft week?
14: I mean, I think when you win the draft lottery and take the top player available in the class, you have to be the winner of the Canadian clubs. But say an honorary Canadian club, because they're led by a local player to us here in Vancouver. The San Jose Sharks, I think, had the best first round that I've seen in a very, very long time. They are set up to be a scary team for the foreseeable future. So I know they're not Canadian. That's not the question you asked. I would say the Maple Leafs did the best of Canada's teams, but the San Jose Sharks had an outstanding draft.
13: Zach Clark was our producer on the Sport Market and also the host of Prospect Central. He said exactly the same thing that you did, that they're going to be scary good very, very soon. Nico Cephalos, our junior sport business.

0: business correspondent, among the Canadian teams, who do you think had the best draft week?
1: You know, I want to say Vancouver here with the great picks we had, but it's got to be Toronto. I do think Pittsburgh getting their set of twins was quite interesting, and I think they quite are very lucky with those two. And obviously San Jose, unbelievable picks. But for me personally, it's Toronto.
0: Aziz Rajwani.
2: I think firstly it's Team Canada, because they got 10 out of the first 22 picks were Canadian. Or as the song goes, American players stay away from me, right? But Toronto, obvious, because they got the first run. But I think the Canucks obviously did well with 3-24. The Flames had, 6-30? And then the Jets also, you know, the fact that they were able to get Bjork at number 8 was good. So I think all the Canadian teams did well. But I choose Vancouver because they got number 3 and number 24. Obviously, the Leafs with number 1. That was the day they won the lottery, though.
0: First time in franchise history, as Bick Nizar was pointing out, that the Canucks had 4 picks in the first 2 rounds of an NHL
2: draft. Called a rebuild.
0: No, there's just no question. It was nice for the guys to be able to talk about actual draft capital that the Canucks haven't had a lot of in recent years. John Festinger, your former executive vice president of business operations for Canucks Sports and Entertainment. Who among the Canadian teams you think performed best?
3: Well, if I could include getting rid of their creeper of a captain, I might say Ottawa. But I can't really do that because that's not your question. So I'm going to say Calgary and Vancouver both significantly strengthened themselves. I think Toronto is not nearly going to do as well as people think. And I'm going to go with Vancouver because I'm a homer.
0: There we go. Homer Simpson, Homer Festinger.
2: Guys, Homer apotheosis.
0: Yeah, there we go. Let's go into the fourth round of buy and sell presented by Pastime Sports and Games. Canada soccer apparel available. Just check it out at pastimesports.ca for where the inventory is located among the 4 Lower Mainland retail locations of Pastime Sports and Games. Canada, South Africa, Sunday kicks off the round of 32. Aziz Rajwani, who are you buying advances to play Morocco or Netherlands in the round of 16?
2: Oh, I was at the game on Wednesday, and I was right at the net where the Canadians were shooting, and the last 30 minutes was just amazing, but they couldn't pull out that draw. Can you imagine a round of 32 game here at BC Place and the hype that would have generated, and then quite possibly a round of 16 game here as well? But that's not going to happen. We can dream, and the dream will live on. The hope rises again, etc. But I think it's going to be Canada. And once in this case, it's strictly the luck of the draw. Now, once again, you never, ever count your eggs before they're hatched. But to me, they got a team that's ranked lower than them. Canada's ranked 32. South Korea, they gotten it, was ranked 31. And South Africa is ranked 54. So at least on paper, before the game starts, Canada has the edge. The confidence that they would have had playing at BC Place with the crowd, you know, a lot of people may not understand. I think a lot of our fans are very well educated, so they do it, even when it comes to soccer or quote unquote football, is that the home field advantage makes the biggest difference in this sport compared to all the other team sports. It makes a really big difference. But they'll do well in LA, and I think they will win.
0: You know, there's two different parts to this. There's the business side of the tournament that would have benefited significantly by having Canada play at home, not once but twice. Just think of the storytelling and the legacy of BC Place. It'll still be significant, but it would have been optimal to have at least one more home game. But it's in terms of the actual team itself, they are doing, in my opinion, as well with this matchup as they could expect. They're not getting a third place finisher, but they are getting the next best thing, a borderline second place team that could have easily been a third place qualifier as well. John Festinger.
3: South Africa's strength is its defense. Usually you would say defense beats offense, but not in this case. Canada's offense is far superior, as the rankings show. And I'm not going to say it's going to be an easy game, but I'm going to say it's going to be 2-0 or something like that.
0: I think Canada wins, and I think

0: needs a win to truly be a successful World Cup when you're a co-host. When you think of it, round of 32, yes, they've accomplished a lot. They've made history, but they haven't taken that massive leap to the next level. A win over South Africa, setting up a potential match against Netherlands or Morocco, will do that.
1: Don't ever forget, the last World Cup started with a round of 32.
0: That's what I'm saying.
1: This is 48 this year.
0: Yeah.
1: For the first time ever, and now we've gotten to 32. But every other World Cup, at least since 1996 or something, has been, or 1998, has been 32 teams.
0: Yeah, 1986, when Canada was there in Mexico, that was 24 countries. It was half the size of this World Cup. Guys, we're going to try and squeeze in one more round of buy and sell presented by Pastime Sports and Games. Obviously, there hasn't been discussion on it, a lot of discussion among fans, but the focus is on the FIFA World Cup. But this has to be helping the Vancouver Whitecaps FC to try to find a made in British Columbia location. A couple of people have stepped up, in the marketplace, saying that they're here to help and to try to make it happen. This is just purely instinctive, but 10 seconds or less from each of you in terms of where you think the Whitecaps are, closer to relocation or further from relocation and closer to a solution. John Festinger.
2: Slightly closer, but there's

0: little bit closer because of the success of the World Cup.
1: So basically, Tom, you're asking, well, the Whitecaps here, will they go now? If they go, there will be trouble. So come on and let me know, will they stay or will they go? And I think that they will stay. And they will stay because it's in the interest of both the teams for them to stay. It's the interest of the MLS to not just get a transfer fee, but to get an actual expansion fee, which is worth a lot more than a transfer fee. And eventually, I think saner minds will prevail and something will happen in Vancouver.
2: Just instinctive, Nico Cephalos, what are you buying? Whitecaps closer to staying or closer to leaving?
3: Whitecaps are closer to staying for sure. We can't get rid of a team or relocate a team that's in their peak right now. They're this close to winning a championship. And I just think all the money and revenue you can make from winning that championship is just going to benefit us way more.
2: Again, they do need a altered business model, but that's where I think inspired thinking could lead to the solution, including the right kind of arena deal, whether it's a BC Place arena deal or a stadium deal or another one. Justin Morissette, love your take on this.
4: Well, I have to think closer to staying, but that is the one drawback of not having more Canada games at BC Place. Like, yes, it's bad for the team. It's bad for the fans. Sure, all of those cases can be made, but the number one thing I think that this city was benefiting from, the atmosphere on display in those games in BC Place kind of hung a spotlight on the lie that Don Garber has pushed that this team needs a new stadium. When we are the sparkling crown jewel of the entire World Cup right now, it is such a ridiculous statement to make that this team is failing because of their facility when that facility is currently stealing the show on the world stage.
2: You talk about the downside for MLS, and I do believe this would hurt the league as much, if not more, than hurt Vancouver, because you can't say goodbye to a Pacific Gateway city. Most progressive leagues want more of them rather than less of them. Secondly, you don't say goodbye to an Olympic city from your club roster. And then lastly, you don't say bye to a World Cup city. And to see some of the Dutch and other players, the Belgium and other players talk about BC Place, of course, with the natural turf down, which they don't have during MLS this season, and the turf is absolutely awful. But the fact that BC Place has gotten so many positive comments given the renovation, that does mean a lot.
1: You know, people talk about Garber, talks about turf. Seattle has the same thing. Seattle shares a stadium with an NFL team. Do you think Seattle gets a, Sounders get some sort of a influence more so than the Seahawks? Are you kidding me? Listen, Garber is eating Garber food when he comes here, baby food. You've got to understand your client. Your client is Canadian. In Canada, we don't just pay $600 million for stadiums. We just do not do that because there's an opportunity cost. We have people that say $600 million. What else could we do with that $600 million, et cetera? So don't come up here telling me what to do. Sorry.
2: No apologies necessary. And could you be a little bit more clear as to your opinion? I love the line of the baby food. But anyway, John, very quickly on this, we're running against the clock.
0: Everybody is worried about Don Garber. I'm going to pile on. But I'm worried about the political Trump effect.

0: And that's my secret worry about why the Whitecaps could end up in Vegas if we're not careful.
1: That's this week's edition of Buy and Sell, presented by Pastime Sports and Games. Next up, we'll throw you a quick pitch right here on the Sport Market. 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
2: That's a good beat. 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
13: Yes, they're pros, they're winners. Their habits are high end to begin with. Size, they both can skate, and they both have still what we think is a ways to go before we even really know what they are, and that's exciting. So, I mean, it's no secret. You guys hear me talk from day one. Like, I want good people that want to win, that want to

0: walk in this building and make a difference, and we feel that both those guys are guys that want to do that.
1: Vancouver Canucks general manager Ryan Johnson talking again about the philosophy of the Sedin administration here with Henrik and Daniel Sedin as co-presidents, RJ as general manager, three assistant general managers, and now a head coach, all aligned on the same principles. Now, of course, that doesn't mean there won't be disagreements and people won't interpret what the right play is on every single move, but I can't recall this kind of public unity. And it's early days, no question, but how important the alignment is, that they want this to be a strategy that's well vetted. And, you know, that's, of course, also where Emily Castonguay and Cameron Granato come in, providing a different perspective as assistant general managers. They've retained that from the Jim Rutherford administration, but it is a very different feel, in my view. And the communication skills of Ryan Johnson, make no mistake, that is a big deal going forward for the Vancouver Canucks and their relationship with the media, relationship with fans, relationship with other stakeholders in the marketplace. It's time for us to throw you this pitch.
2: We're throwing you the Sport Market Pitch. Yeah. 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
1: The last Olympic Winter Games were Milano Cortina, two cities sharing the load, sharing the venues, sharing the events. Canada, U.S., Mexico, the first time in FIFA history that there's been three co-host countries. UEFA doing it with several cities and countries, along with Japan and South Korea doing it with the World Cup back in 2002. The pitch is that joint hosting opportunities should become the norm rather than the exception. They've become so expensive to stage, not only facility costs, but insurance costs, security costs, and more, that the outcome, the legacy, often isn't worth it if you're one country having to fit the entire bill. I also think it just says something about sport, and FIFA likes to talk about itself as football unifying the world. Well, when you have team effort behind countries who are co-hosts, you get more of those opportunities. Now, I'm not saying the Canada-US-Mexico partnership was perfect, but it has been fascinating to see it basically reach its objectives. Three host nations, 16 host cities. That is the pitch, that going forward, there should be more collaboration, and it almost should be, as I said, an exception. Possibly Saudi Arabia in 2030 is that exception. And then going forward, there's more opportunities like the one that pits the European countries and the South American countries in a World Cup just around the corner. John Fessinger, very quick feedback.
3: I completely agree. Two reasons. I'm an old Tour de France fan, and the Tour de France wasn't always in France alone. It was in other countries as well, so there's no artistic problem. Also, when you go from 24 teams to 48 teams, your cost point is right on. If it was 24 teams, maybe you could fit it in one country. If not, something like the World Cup, something like the Olympics really needs to be shared.
1: You know, I will say, you know how I feel about broadcast partnerships and leagues who have all the major players in place, and not only provides a wall-to-wall partnership opportunity, but it does give them an opportunity for each of those partners to outdo the other. They're all in competition with each other, even though they're all collaborating behind the same partner. And that's what I see with this. each country will want to do more to outdo the others and to set up other hosting opportunities. I love the media and social media on Vancouver. Sports Illustrated suggesting it was the host city of the FIFA World Cup. The Action Network saying that Vancouver, Seattle, and Toronto were the three top. That is going to be gold in terms of promoting host city partnerships. It should be also for country partnerships. Aziz Rajwani.
4: And also these days, United Nations, well, get a group of countries, despite their disagreements, et cetera, to host something together to ensure that they're being unified, at least for temporarily, if not forever.
1: So that's this week's pitch. More joint hosting opportunities, you know, the two, three, you probably don't want to go too many more countries. The European, South American one is, I think, eight countries, if I'm not mistaken. That's to celebrate the centennial. But the bottom line is that's the way it should be, to share costs and to share the legacies going forward and to share the unity that the host nations themselves bring.
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6: We were reminded this past week just how important drafts are to the business of the NBA and the business of the NHL. It sets out the tone and tenor of individual franchises. It shows fans who's got the plan and, in certain cases, who's had the good fortune of winning a draft lottery and vaulting their way, like the Toronto Maple Leafs did this spring, to the number one pick overall, Gavin McKenna, on a Friday night in Buffalo at the Upper Deck NHL draft. NBA draft on Tuesday night. Make no mistake, with Upper Deck, a card company, a collector's company, with them setting the partnership with the NHL, making that a priority, it just shows you how important their young guns are to collections, not just for the next couple of years, but in certain cases, years at a time. So we had that underlay this week in the business of sport, just a reminder of how important drafting is, how important part of team building and product building it is, but also how important promotion it is. And we saw that in a big way, especially with what the NHL did to bring the celebrity factor, the Maple Leafs being represented by Justin Bieber, the Canucks being represented by Colby Smulders. It definitely was a reminder that so many business cycles begin with a rookie being drafted or otherwise acquired by an NHL franchise. But this has been a big week for the global game. It has been a big week for the FIFA 2026 World Cup. The group stages closing out and the knockouts beginning on Sunday in Los Angeles. Canada against South Africa is the first of the round of 32. And to break it down for us, we're joined by David Norman, the former Canadian national team member from Mexico in 1986, former Vancouver Whitecap, and one of the real good guys in the business of soccer. David, it is interesting. You can take a glass half empty approach and say, wow, never has there been such a setup to win a group than Canada had going into the match against Switzerland. And you can talk about how the secondary ticket market, the buzz is going to be a lot less not having Canada at BC Place hosting. But on the other hand, you can go glass half full and say, wow, this is not a bad matchup. And yes, it would be nice to do it from a sport tourism point of view at home, but here's an opportunity to still make history. Which is the two that are resonating most with you? The glass half full, the glass half empty for Canada, South Africa on Sunday?
7: Well, I'm probably right. First of all, thanks for having me on, Tom. I'm probably right in the middle. It sounds like you are as well. I mean, as you said, no home game in Vancouver, so you have no travel. We have a severely injured squad, so they have more time and better time to get fit. We have home supporters that have been incredible. I mean, it's been an amazing atmosphere in the build-up to the games. The game day march with the Voyagers, out-of-stadium beer garden. It's just been phenomenal the way they've run it. And, of course, the biggest one is probably a little bit longer between games. I think it's 3 days longer between games. But then you look at the opponent, and I think we're actually going against an opponent that we can beat here in South Africa. It was a good draw for us overall. But the big thing for the players, I think, Tom, is psychologically, we had the opportunity. It was in our hands to tie or win that game. And, you know, that gives you a swagger and confidence that

0: you can't get anywhere else. And I think with the team having that in their hand, you know, it would be a, maybe a little bit more belief in themselves. But it's a strong team, and I think they'll still have that against South Africa.
1: David, you mentioned about the injuries. This is pretty significant. You can make the case that five of Canada's six top players have been injured in one way or another, including Alphonso Davies. There's got to be some, at some point, a bounce back, whether it happens at this World Cup or the next time this team, this group has an opportunity to get together. Do you see it that way?
0: 100%, Tom. You know, I think with some of the discussion that Jesse Marsh has had with the media, and, you know, Davies is going to play. No, he's not going to play. He's going to play. No, he's not going to play. Is a bit ridiculous in my books. You know, opponents study inside out every throw-in we've taken, every corner kick we've taken, every free kick we've taken. They study that like nobody's business now. So I just don't think that's good of what he's saying and doing that. And, you know, there, as you said, we've got five or six players that have missed a considerable minutes in this tournament. Alphonso obviously being the main star for that, but Estacio just coming on the other day, and what a difference he made when he came on. You have the young player Flores that, in my mind, leading up to the tournament was our best player. He was playing fantastic. And Bombito, and of course Kone breaking his a leg in the first game. So those players are all young. Those players will all be coming back to 2030. They're fantastic in their clubs, teams. They've shown it at the international level. So yes, it's a bit of a kick for us right now, but I think we'll see those players in the future playing very well for Canada.
1: Wanted to ask you just a couple more here in setting up the game against South Africa. Canada is one of those countries that has seemed to respond well to the hydration break. And, you know, it might be just my imagination, but in a couple of cases, they've had some of their best moments on the pitch in the 5 to 8 minutes coming out of the hydration break. First of all, as a former World Cup player, as a former member of the Vancouver Whitecaps FC, what's your take on this evolution to sort of two halves of a have each and four quarters, so to speak?
0: Yeah, that's a good way to put it, Tom. I think, you know, if it is for players and keeping them safe and hydrated, and then that's great. And I think we do get that. And there's been stadiums where there's been 35, 40 degrees on game day. Or is it an extra money source for FIFA? I think most people know the answer to that. You know, I have no problem with the players' safety coming first. That needs to happen. The majority of stadiums, as I said, are not just hot. They're extremely hot. Some are indoor, but still have to follow that protocol because they have to do it at every game, regardless if it's indoor or at, like, a BC Place or in Dallas. They have to comprehend that. But when you do the math for the hydration break, 104 games, 6 minutes a game, ads running somewhere around $1 million average. You're looking at about $600 million coming in for this. And that's, you know, true FIFA and holding that. I tend to lean, Tom, that we're going to move to a four-quarter game. I think other leagues will see this revenue opportunity. I think they're going to adopt it. As with VAR, MLS was the first to test it and run with it. And I think we're going to see with MLS a pilot program to do the hydration break. And then you're going to see other countries in Europe and South America and around the world will do it because it's a great way. They don't have to do very much to get a really extended revenue program. So I understand that.
1: With the fact that this is expanded from 32 to 48, in some respects, and this is not meant to be a downer, but in some respect, Canada really needs the win against South Africa to show that it has moved forward significantly. Do you see it in those terms, that what they've accomplished is terrific, it's historical, but it really, you'd really have something to talk about if they were talking about preparing for a round of 16 match against the Netherlands or Morocco?
0: Oh, yes, 100%. And as we said earlier, I think they've done well. If we looked at the tournament before any games were played and we had a 1-1-1 record,

0: we'd probably be pretty happy with that because we knew we'd get into the next stage. I think they could have done a little bit better against Bosnia. They had some good chances against them. And against Switzerland, as I said, the last 25, 30 minutes, they played very well at that. They just didn't do that the whole game, get on that front foot and really go for it. So they'll learn from that. And yes, obviously, if they can get through this round of 32 and into the round of 16, you're playing with then probably the 16 best countries in the world. So again, their opponent is very good. They're physical. They're strong. They're a team that is, you know, can knock the ball around as well. But I think we can beat them.
1: David, we'll compare notes again next week. We'll see what happens in Los Angeles, and we might indeed be talking about a big Thursday that would be the round of 16 against either Morocco or the Netherlands. Now, that would be historical, absolutely. Thanks so much for doing this.
0: Thanks so much, Tom, and we'll talk to you next week.
1: All the best. He is David Norman, who is part of the 1986 Canadian national team in Mexico at the World Cup in Mexico, also former member of the Vancouver Whitecaps FC back in the NASL days. Next up, we're checking out the headlines in this morning's Sun Sports.
2: 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Welcome to Weekend Extra with Sun Sports, presented by the Vancouver Sun. 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
1: All kinds of good stuff in the pages of the Vancouver Sun, the hard copy of the newspaper and online at vancouversun.com. Some pretty cool track and field sprinting features. You've got the Olympics with a plan to award all Olympians $10,000 grants. Now, of course, that might not sound like a lot, but, you know, matched and partnered with other revenue opportunities, it might make a big difference as well. Also, in the BC Lions trajectory, they're in Kelowna for the first of two touchdown Kelownas. Coming away with at least one win in the two starts is absolutely essential, and getting a couple of wins will just get them closer to 500. All of that is in the pages of Sun Sports, but the big headline, the one that's going to have a lot of traction over the next 24 to 48 hours, Canada, South Africa, it absolutely is do or die. Aziz Rajwani.
3: It's do or die, or as I say, it's now or now. And yeah, what a, you know, when I look at it, especially because I was in the Voyageur section right behind the net, 45 degree, not right behind the net. And it was just a great game at the end, the way Canada played. So I was without a doubt red and proud. I was disappointed, obviously, because they didn't win at home, quote unquote, but I was red and proud. I mean, they really gave it everything right till the end. And I think they carry that confidence, as opposed to just losing 2-0 and not even being close. The fact that they were 2-1 and same, so close to tying it, that confidence carries over to South Africa. But as David pointed out in the earlier segment, which is exactly what I was going to say, they would have had four more days. They would have played on July the 2nd in Vancouver, then July the 7th, if they would have won that in Vancouver as well. Now, if they win, if they play tomorrow, and then if they win, they would play on July the 4th in Houston. And that gives more time for recovery, which is essential in this sport, because you can't just play games every even 4 days. It's not normal.
1: John Festinger, very quickly, do or die, Canada, South Africa. I'm not meaning to diminish everything that's happened so far, but as a host nation, you do want to be able to point to, hey, we got that extra advantage. Now, they're going to be on the road, but I see their exploits over the past 2 weeks entirely differently if they get the win against South Africa. I'm quite frankly disappointed if they lose and they don't have that opportunity.
4: Well, I'm with you on that. I'm going to disagree slightly because I don't think they are truly on the road. They are playing South Africa in North America. And I think, and there's enough carryover in the U.S., and they're playing in L.A. I think they're

0: playing on relatively friendly, non-Trump territory. So I do think Canada has an advantage that it can actualize.
1: He's John Festinger. Aziz Rajwani, thanks to both of you, not only for what you did today, but what you do for the sport market week in, week out. Next up, it is Joey Kenward, the host of Canucks Connected here on Sportsnet 650. Give us his take on the Canucks draft and also how historic a win over South Africa would be on Sunday. That and a lot more still to come right here on the Sport Market.
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14: Yeah, it all feels right. It feels so great. I mean, that hug, that was one of the best things in the world. I get to share that with my dad. And I'm so happy to be able to be the start of

0: thing in Vancouver, and I know it's going to be something good.
1: I just felt so grateful. I was so relieved and happy. Like, all the emotions of this past year and this past week have kind of just came out at once. I was just so happy to hug my mother and my father and all the people that came that helped me get there, and my family. And my brothers and sisters, seeing that their pride in their faces was really unbelievable. I'm really happy that they got to experience that with me.
2: It's not difficult to imagine how much of a fan favorite Caleb Malhotra has the potential to be for Canucks fans here in this Stanley Cup-starved market of Vancouver. Henrik and Daniel Sedin, Ryan Johnson, trying to do the rebuilding blocks, to get the team back on the trajectory that it spent most of the 2000s in. From 2002, West Coast Express, and just before that, to 2011, 2012, which was a President's Trophy winning season. And there's a lot of work that has to be done, but boy, it was interesting to just, chart this station's hosts in terms of having so much draft capital to work with, and it hasn't been that way often, especially in recent years. And as Bick Nizar pointed out, 4 picks in the first 2 rounds for the first time in franchise history. Joey Kenward knows a thing or two about the greatest Canucks of all time, all the work that he does on behalf of the Canucks alumni. Of course, Canucks Connected is the show that he hosts, in addition to all of his great contributions here to the sport market. Caleb Malhotra saying, doing all the right things, expressing all the right sentiments. You can see this guy being a terrific fan favorite as he develops his career, Joey.
3: Yeah, and you can tell by, hearing those comments that he had on our radio station or on Sportsnet's live television coverage that the apple does not fall far from the tree. And Manny Malhotra was considered one of the best people on and off the ice during his very lengthy NHL career. Remember, he was a first-round pick as well. Interesting trivia, Manny and Caleb Malhotra, both top 10 picks in the NHL draft. There's only one other father-son duo in the history of the NHL draft that have both been picked in the top 10. And that was Daryl Sittler and his son, Ryan. So very interesting footnote there after what was a very busy week for Canucks fans to follow along on the future of the organization. They wound up making 9 picks, but Caleb Malhotra being taken at 3 overall certainly is the key talking point for this club under this new regime moving forward. It was a big day for the franchise, and I know a lot of fans are eager to see them get on the ice together when the development camp comes to Abbotsford next week.
2: I think everybody is trying to put the father-son relationship in the right context, but we asked our buy and sell panel presented by Pastime Sports and Games this question earlier in the show. Who do you think it's harder on, the coach as dad or the player as son?
3: I really don't know because I think that when you get into the rink and either, in the case of Caleb, you put the gear on, or in the case of Manny, you put the suit on, you are all business and your role is what it is. So I do think that just judging by their character, and I think people in hockey know well enough, the Malhotra family is as good as it gets, both on and off the ice. And I don't think that's going to be an issue at all. I know there's a lot of people that are concerned about it because it's, quite frankly, something that just doesn't happen at the highest level possible. I think the last time it happened in the NHL was when Dave Lowry was an interim coach with Winnipeg and his son Adam was on the bench. It hasn't happened very much at the pro level, hasn't happened a lot even at the major junior or collegiate level or European professional levels. But let's see when it happens. That's the biggest thing that I take away right now, is it's a talking point right now because it's so fresh of Manny getting the job and Caleb getting selected. But we're a ways away from that becoming a reality. Caleb probably is destined to play college hockey next year. Manny's going to be working with a whole bunch of players that he's familiar with, but new faces he's going to have to get used to working with on a day-in, day-out basis. But there's no question that it's, I'm sure, an exciting moment and an exciting weekend for the Malhotra family. And I think you just gauged a lot of Canucks fans and what they would say. They're pretty excited as well about the future of this franchise after a year to forget with what happened both on and off the ice with this team over the last 12 months or so.
2: Just very quickly, Joey, the Upper Deck NHL draft was centralized in Buffalo with the PR teams representing the various organizations, and the front offices, for the most part, back in their home markets. It's been last two or three years where they've gone in this direction. Do you like the new direction, or do you prefer having the sort of organized mosh pit of GMs and coaches and scouts whispering in each other's ears, picking up phones, trying to hide in some cases? Which format from a sport business point of view do you personally endorse?
3: Personally, I love the fact that the NHL was the only professional league in North America where on one day everybody in that league was all under the same roof. They don't do it in the NFL. They don't do it in the NBA. They don't do it in Major League Baseball. That was very special to see. Will they go back to that? I think they will. I just don't know when. Remember, it's very, very costly for 30-plus teams to bring everybody into one other market to be in hotels for meals and obviously go through draft weekend. It's obviously way more cost effective from a business perspective that each league just has their scouts and staffs in central locations around the continent. But I was always a big fan of it. I know that the broadcasters were a big fan of it. I think there's a lot of traditionalists would like to see that again. I think they will. I just don't know if it'll be in the next year or two. But I do think eventually, maybe with more teams coming into the league in the future, because that's knocking on the door, Tom. Maybe we'll see all of the teams, you know, move back to one location and change it market by market, year over year, as they did for decades.
2: Last word on the FIFA 2026 World Cup from the Canadian men's national team point of view. Is this a case of glass half empty, that they missed an opportunity to win Group B, to get an extra 4 days rest, and more importantly, to play at home against a third place qualifier? Or is this glass half full, that, hey, they're in the round of 32 and their opponent is not appreciably different than what it would have been if they'd won the group? Are you glass half full on Canada, South Africa, on the road in Los Angeles, or glass half empty?
3: I heard your conversation with David Norman earlier on in the program, and I'm going to echo a lot of those same thoughts. I'm kind of with both of you guys right in the middle. To me, as a fan, as someone who's loved soccer since they were brought into this world, the experience of watching Canada and watching a World Cup in our own backyard is something that I will never forget. And having a chance to see Canada in person, that would have been awesome to do it again in a knockout stage in an part of the tournament they've never stepped foot in. However, I'll take wherever they're playing to see a team that a lot of people are excited about, that soccer is in the men's program has never been at this peak in our nation's history. The fact that they're playing a knockout round, and quite frankly, on paper, are the favorites going into the knockout round stage, like they will be on the weekend in LA against South Africa, I'm fired up. They could have been playing that game in Tuktoyaktuk, and I would be watching it, and everybody else around the country would be watching. I do think that that's probably a good spot that they're going to on the continent against a team that won't have near, there'll probably be more Canadian supporters in the stands than South Africans, and I think that the neutrals who will be from California probably will be cheering for their compatriots from above the border. It should be a great vibe in LA this weekend, and here's keeping fingers crossed that when you and I talk a week from now, Tom, we'll be talking about Canada having a chance to play in the round of 16.
2: And that would be against Morocco or the Netherlands. Joey, thank you so much for doing this and for everything you do.

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0: it's the start. You know, it is. And I think you'd be very clear on the things that we value as an organization and some of the things that we're going to fall back on that are going to help us build this the right way and build something that is sustainable.
1: Ryan Johnson, his own vision for sustainability, his own vision, of course, that sure seems to be in lockstep with that of Henrik and Daniel Sedin, co-presidents of hockey operations for the Vancouver Canucks, and now head coach Manny Malhotra sharing in that vision as well. And then another Malhotra becoming part of the Canucks family at the NHL, at the Upper Deck NHL Draft Friday night

0: in Buffalo. Third pick overall by the Vancouver Canucks. And we've got ourselves a Father's Day special in Caleb Malhotra joining the franchise. Got a lot of ground to cover in about a dozen minutes here with Steve Ewan of The Province and theprovince.com. Also, look for his content in the pages of the Vancouver Sun, hard copy newspaper, and online at vancouversun.com, where you're talking about just how important it is for the BC Lions to strike some Kelowna gold here with Touchdown Kelowna to try and get their CFL season back on track, Steve.
1: Yeah, it's been, you know, obviously it has not been ideal. I mean, to play, to have the kind of struggles they've had and to not have a home game or a true home game at BC Place, that is definitely not good for business. I think you need to stay, you know, keep yourself in that mainstream news cycle, particularly when you don't have the chance to play at your regular home field. So
0: are you attributing a lot of the slow start simply to injuries, especially to the Nathan Rourke's receiving core, or are you seeing other stuff that really shouldn't be happening that's costing them games?
1: Combination of both. I think they're having a lot of trouble defending the long pass, which is a combination of play by the DBs, play up front, not getting pressure. Obviously, to be missing as many guys offensively, you're not getting the offense keeping the defense off the field. So, combination of a couple of things.
0: We're talking to Steve Ewan of The Province and theprovince.com. Big headline in the pages of the Vancouver Sun today, Canada, South Africa, do or die. I've asked this a few times, I'll ask you. Are you looking at this glass half empty that, wow, it would have been so much better to stay in Vancouver, play another match or two at BC Place, get an extra 4 days of rest? Or are you glass half full that, hey, you're alive and kicking in the round of 32 against an opponent that is probably not far off from some of the third place qualifiers that they would have played if they had won Group B?
1: I think I'm going glass half full. I think they're in brand new territory. I think they've obviously taken a step as a program. I think it's a chance to play somebody that they should be favored against. I think there's more to like than there is to not like.
0: You know, it's interesting because from obviously a sport tourism point of view, from a government investment point of view, the absolute cat's meow would have been a round of 32 at BC Place, followed by a round of 16 against either Morocco or the Netherlands. I guess it would have been another matchup, of course, if that was the case. But they have had three opportunities on Canadian soil. Five would have been good, but no opportunities, even if you're on the road, is a lot worse than having the opportunity that's in front of them right now. What do you think they need to do to be able to pull this one out?
1: I think they need the strong start. I think they need to put pressure. I think they need to build some confidence. I think it's that simple. I think they need to be connected, which they were the first two games more than the third game. I think this is an opportunity. And I do wonder about pressure. I do wonder trying to appease or trying to excite that Canadian crowd. I think that is off the table now, and I think they can get out and play. So as much as it brought energy to them, I also wonder about bringing pressure to a younger program that's not used to being in this kind of spot.
0: Very quickly, has the success of the World Cup hosting opportunity here in Vancouver and in British Columbia increased your sense of the chances of the Vancouver Whitecaps staying here, or is it same old waiting game?
1: I'd like to think it's increased. I'd like to think that if I'm a sponsor, if I'm someone that's willing to buy ads or put my name, you know, be a title sponsor, I think I'm looking at the way people got excited about soccer. And I think

0: that's the white caps are an avenue. They're a they have access to a demographic that we're seeing now. And you know, I think that's a chance to be excited about where they're going and where soccer in this country is going. And I think I'm more likely to put my, you know, more likely to be interested in giving the Whitecaps money or being involved in their program.
1: Steve, always appreciate you coming on. Of course, it's been a big weekend, not only World Cup soccer, but the Upper Deck NHL draft as well. Any final thoughts on what you saw over the past couple of days from the Canucks organization?
0: Feels like they have a plan. Feels like they, they've got their vision. I like the draft. As much as I would have, from a hometown story, would have liked to see them get Mathis Preston, I understand the avenue they went. And then talking to hockey people, you know, people were, you know, people were impressed by their picks. So, yeah, I like what's happened. It's about execution, though. Now it's about moving the story forward, or continuing to move the story forward. And you know, stockpiling some assets. I think that's the next kind of question, is what can they do to get more assets involved?
1: And the Vancouver Canadiens can only hope that their parent club, the Toronto Blue Jays, can turn things around in their 50th anniversary season. Very disappointing to see them now lose five straight after winning three in a row. It's hard to figure who is the real Toronto Blue Jays. The fact of the matter is they're running out of time. It was around this time last year that they really turned things around. They just don't have the depth that they seem to have last year. What's your defining moment in terms of where the Blue Jays are at compared to where you thought they should be at?
0: I thought they were further along. And I think the pitching and defense, again, I think we've talked about this the last few weeks, but good teams shut down opposing teams and you know, take away runs and keep teams from scoring, and they're not doing that. So I think that's what's alarming to me.
1: We'll see where the alarm bells are this time next week. Steve, thank you so much for doing this.
0: Thanks so much.
1: You take care. Bye-bye. He is Steve Ewan of The Province and theprovince.com. Our closing bell commentary with Samantha Chang of Denton's, co-host of the broadcast, is next right here on The Sport Market.
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8: Well, it was great. It was exciting to share that with, you know, with the you know, management group, our amateur scouts, the, you know, the journey. I said to them before it started, they put so much time into this, the travel, the airplanes, the cars, the hotels, this is their kind of time to shine, and the sacrifices they and their families have made, and just to see all their work kind of come to fruition, be able to make two picks in the first round like that, was exciting.
9: Ryan Johnson, general manager of the Vancouver Canucks, who picked Caleb Malhotra with the number 3 pick on Friday at the Upper Deck NHL Draft in Buffalo, and had a heck of a lot more to work with in terms of draft picks, a total of 9 of them drafted by the Canucks. That is a lot more than especially the past couple of years. And it's really what a draft should be, whether you're a winning team or a rebuilding team like the Vancouver Canucks are. And certainly a lot of praise being showered on the character of Caleb Malhotra. Some of the audio that you've heard here on Sportsnet Radio really puts it into context that this is a pretty special draft pick by the Vancouver Canucks, a pretty special player, certainly coming off a terrific year with some NCAA seasoning and the rest of the team developing around him. Should be an opportunity for him to make his mark. Samantha Chang is a lawyer at Denton's. She's also the co-host of the broadcast and regular contributor to the Sport Market here on Sportsnet Radio. Just want to go straight to Caleb Malhotra to start with. Samantha, your take on that pick.
10: You know what, Tom? I know it's gotten a little bit of controversy here and there and some debates about whether or not he was the best player available, but I think I'm going to choose to be positive about this one. I think there was some skepticism about having Manny coach him, obviously, but I think given what we know about Manny Malhotra and his role on this team and his character, I know that word's been maybe beaten to death this weekend. I think they both said the right things, and hopefully it all works out.
9: When you saw Gavin McKenna take the jersey from Justin Bieber on Friday at the home of the Buffalo Sabres, was it like how envious were you as a follower of the Canucks that the Leafs for the second time

0: in less than a decade had a number one overall pick, whereas the Vancouver Canucks have never been in that position. And certainly number three is better than number 10, but it certainly hasn't been easy for the Canucks to get breaks, including their very, very first entry draft back in the day when they were founded in 1970.
1: Yeah, I think I felt a lot worse the day of the draft lottery, Tom. You know, I think I've had some time to come to terms with it, and maybe the half-hour-long process of having Justin Bieber make the pick and the general awkwardness of it was enough that I wasn't really thinking about the Canucks dropping. But, you know, to your point, I think the Canucks have never gone up. They've only dropped from where they could pick. And, you know, at some point you start believing in kind of a curse.
0: We're talking to Samantha Chang, the co-host of the broadcast. What do you expect the trajectory for Caleb Malhotra to be? Are you one of those who believes it should be slow, cautious, purposeful, including some seasoning at the NCAA level? Or are you someone who believes that his development over the past year, 18 months, is such that he could find his way to the big club in his first season, albeit towards the end of the season?
1: I would say I'm more of a slow and steady. I think there's value in playing in developmental leagues like the NCAA, particularly when you're maybe not considered a generational player. And those are obviously few and far between where you're ready to just make the jump and make an immediate impact. I think rushing players into NHL play has historically not worked out well when they're not ready. I often think about Vancouver Giant legend Gilbert Brule and the way the Blue Jackets rushed him when he was drafted and he broke his leg and he was never really the same after that. I think there's a lot of value in letting players develop at the right pace before they make the big leagues.
0: Samantha, what was your impression of the work done by Mike Greer and the San Jose Sharks this draft week, both at the draft table and at the trade front?
1: I think Mike Greer has been putting on an absolute masterclass since he was named GM in 2022. I think if you look at the Sharks' draft picks over the last four seasons, they're basically the envy of the league. To walk away with the guys they did in the first round this year, to make the trades he made, and to kind of top it off with the deft touch of having Leila Edwards make that first pick. I think Mike Greer is doing a stand-up job, and he's my early front runner for the Jim Gregory Award.
0: Well, Justin Morissette has said it. Zachary Clark has said it. They're fully expecting the San Jose Sharks to be one of the top teams in the National Hockey League very, very soon. Not too many more years for them to wait. And of course, it'll be great to see how Macklin Celebrini performs in that much improved context, given where they were when he first joined the team two and a half seasons ago.
1: Absolutely. I think it's kind of terrifying as a Canucks fan to watch and know that that's the team you kind of have to chase for the next decade. But at the same time, as a hockey fan, even the past year, watching them play is a lot of fun, and they're only going to get better. And I am always in favor of the best hockey being available for fans to watch, even if it doesn't work out for my team.
0: Leaving the San Jose Sharks aside for a moment, leaving the Toronto Maple Leafs and their draft lottery win and their selection of Gavin McKenna, leaving that aside, is there another team that stood out to you and caught your eye as among the overperformers this draft week?
1: You know what, Tom? I wouldn't consider myself an expert on the prospects by any means, so I don't know that there's anyone else that stood out. For me, it was, I think, clearing away the Sharks and Mike Greer and getting those first three guys in the first round.
0: Well, I think a lot of people would agree with you on that front. Thank you so much for doing this. Have a terrific rest of the weekend. We really appreciate it. And I'm assuming you're going to be watching some World Cup soccer tomorrow.
1: Absolutely.
0: You take care of yourself. Thanks again for doing this.
1: You too, Tom.
0: She is Samantha Chang, a lawyer at Dentons, co-host of the broadcast and regular contributor here to the Sport Market. Big week in which we're reminded how important rookies are in the overall business of sport. the better they're welcomed in terms of promotion, marketing opportunities.

0: opportunities, branding opportunities, positioning opportunities, and more, the better for their long-term career. And that's why it's absolutely no coincidence that Upper Deck is the title sponsor, not presenting sponsor, not supporting sponsor, but the title sponsor of the Upper Deck NHL draft. It was held in Buffalo this year. I prefer the previous format, the long-standing format, but maybe there's some hybrid that emerges going forward that keeps on bringing in new fans. On behalf of Justin Morissette and myself and the entire team here at the Sport Market and Sportsnet Radio and the Sport Market Radio Network, thanks for coming along for the ride. And remember, keep on soaking it in, keep on learning, because it's amazing how much you need to know before you realize how little you know.
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3: A big week in defining the next generation of stars in both the NBA and the NHL. NBA Draft Tuesday, the Upper Deck NHL Draft Friday and Saturday going into the weekend. And it certainly is a great time for fans of college basketball and major junior hockey and NCAA hockey, seeing some of the players they've followed at the local level making their jump into the NHL. And of course, you add the two together, no week defines the future of some of these franchises more than draft week. It's also a big week for soccer, with the second half of the FIFA 2026 World Cup rolling out. Of course, all eyes on Los Angeles, where Canada will be playing against South Africa in the round of 32. With a top-of-the-game performance, they could very well find themselves in the round of 16, which would be another chapter of a historic and epic story of this juggernaut tournament. Someone who's seen firsthand the level of fan engagement is Ken Richardson, the co-host and co-founder of Pastime Radio, the collectible show, and also the principal at Pastime Sports and Games. Ken, we knew this was going to be big, but on a lot of fronts, including at retail, where in some cases you've got, you know, 4, 5, sometimes 6 or 7 times the number of jerseys being sold in a day compared to normal. It just shows you that World Cup fever is very much in the air.
4: Yes, that's putting it mildly. You know, when you're right down in the FIFA zone or at one of the stadiums that they're playing in, of course you're going to expect astronomical sales. But, you know, even outside of those zones in the stadium area, retailers across the country are reporting record numbers of sales.
3: And some of them are sold out. You're almost sold out, but you had the presence of mind. You and your team had the presence of mind to go pretty heavy in your acquisition of jerseys, especially the blacks and the red jerseys. Certainly, all kinds of other soccer gear. You felt that you're very comfortably stocked, but even that those extra orders are finding ways outside, out the door. That's how excited people have been about the Canadian men's team.
4: Absolutely. And I think with so many retailers downtown Vancouver area that were a little bit more on the conservative side, and my understanding is everybody is virtually sold out of everything. We have a lot of people traveling to our various locations from the downtown court just to acquire one of these to, you know, either to wear to the game or to wear to wherever they're watching the game. And it's right across the board.
3: Of course, check out pastimesports.ca or call any of the 4 flagship stores of Pastime Sports and Games in the Lower Mainland for information on what jerseys are available and how you can get your hands on a Canada jersey, maybe even in time for the Sunday game against South Africa in Los Angeles. Ken, we've got a lot of ground to cover this hour here on Pastime Radio Collectible Show, including one of the examples of just the buzz around the FIFA World Cup as the world's largest sports event. Glenn Green, the distinguished BC artist who was heavily involved with the Vancouver 2010 Olympic and Paralympic Winter Games, was commissioned to do the commemorative FIFA 2026 Looney coin, paying tribute to Vancouver and Toronto as host cities. And even that was bigger than you would have estimated, with big lineups. And the cool thing is people were in record-setting lineups, but they also were showing record-level patience, saying, no, that's okay. I understand I might not get in there, but I want to take a chance. You don't see that very often at these kinds of events, do you?
4: No, and the response for the coin exchange we did last week with the Looney that Glenn designed was just astronomical. The lineups that

0: that wrapped around the shopping center were bigger than I had ever seen before.
1: And of course, that was at your Burnaby Metrotown location of Pastime Sports and Games. Again, for more of the store details, just check things out at pastimesports.ca. Ken, we've also got Matthew Blyberg of Upper Deck on the show at the bottom of the hour. He's a product manager, not necessarily previewing a specific release of the week, but previewing how this week's Upper Deck NHL draft is really creating the next few cycles, the next few NHL collections, especially as far as young guns are concerned. They basically have dominated the past couple of days, and they will continue to dominate because rookie cards really drive the biz, don't they?
0: They certainly do on the new release side of things, with people, you know, wanting to prospect on who's going to be the next Connor McDavid, Wayne Gretzky, Steve Yzerman, or go down the list of huge superstars that have worked their way through the draft. And, you know, it's not only just the first time that many of these young athletes are going to be focused or pictured in their new uniforms. It really is exciting because most of the very best prospects, the top players in the draft, are going to teams that most fans haven't had anything to be really excited about, because the team finished so far in the standings that now here you are where you're getting rewarded, so to speak, for finishing very poorly in the standings. You're getting one of the very top players. So the optimism in sports fans is just higher than ever this time of year.
1: And finally, we'll be joined to close out the hour by Ricardo Ivanicke of Pastime Sports and Games. You know, you sell 5 to 10 jerseys during, open quotes, regular season, close quotes, a day, and you're doing not bad in a retail environment. But when you're doing 80, 90, 100 jerseys a day, you know you're onto something that matters to a lot of fans. And that buzz has certainly been there these past couple of weeks and has translated into you now being almost sold out. Now, the operative word is almost.
0: Yeah, the response on the jerseys has been very, very strong. I would have imagined if we saw a draw or a win by Canada on Wednesday, we would certainly be sold out by now. With the game not being in Vancouver, we'll still have lots of people wanting to wear the jersey to where they're going to watch the game. But I would imagine there would have been a mad rush to the door had they advanced on that particular game.
1: We'll talk FIFA World Cup just around the corner. We'll talk Royal Canadian Mint and the commemorative coin, and also some of the coin sets available at Pastime Sports and Games. We'll do that with Glenn Green, the distinguished BC artist, next, right here on Pastime Radio, The Collectible Show.
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9: We often celebrate on this show how online collecting has become and how the technology of everything digital and everything social has increased the footprint of traders and collectors and hobbyists, not only here in Canada, in the United States, and North America, but around the world. And that continues. Having said all that, there's nothing like the actual in-store experience, meeting up with new people who share your interest, whether it's the NHL, the NBA, the NFL, Major League Baseball, Major League Soccer, Olympic sports, you name it. And that happens at each of the retail locations of Pastime Sports and Games. You've got the flagship store in Langley. You've got Burnaby Metro Town, Guildford Town Centre in Surrey, and Capilano Mall in North Vancouver. And it is our opportunity to check in on some of the big leaders in the biz.
8: It's time to check out the leaderboard, featuring some of the biggest movers and shakers in trading cards, collectibles, and sports memorabilia.
9: Tom Manek, along with Glenn Green, here on the leaderboard feature on Pastime Radio, the collectible show. And it is a deja vu all over again for Mr. Green. Back in Vancouver 2010, the Olympic and Paralympic Winter Games, he played a very important role on the commemorative side of things with a coin set commissioned by the Royal Canadian Mint. And fast forward to 2026, it's the FIFA World Cup. Another juggernaut, arguably the biggest event juggernaut in the world. And he's involved again on behalf of the Royal Canadian Mint. And Glenn, listen, I'll tell you, when it comes to sports, it's a very unique business. It seems to be there's an extra level of engagement that, you know, because you have fans, they're going to care about a coin sometime.

0: It's a lot more than non-sports fans, and they'll flock to it the way that they have for your design of the 2026 FIFA World Cup commemorating Vancouver and Toronto as host cities. Has it surprised you that the reaction has been what it's been?
1: Absolutely. I just recently talked to Ken. He held a coin exchange, and the numbers of the people flocking in for this particular coin is amazing. I think Ken set some kind of record, he said. And I've heard other situations where they're going crazy for this particular coin.
0: Well, you know, it's interesting because we were talking earlier about the fact that there's so many things that are being commemorated that you really want to give the right creative thought to it. In this particular case, Ken Richardson, his friends at Partava Coins have had a lot of fun, and it has set records. The number of people who were lined up, they weren't taking no for an answer, even though they were told, hey, look, you're probably not going to get to the coin. People wanted to take the chance. That's how crazy it was. And you have to feel good about it because this is something that you've designed. And obviously the design has sparked confidence and engagement by collectors.
1: Oh, yeah, absolutely. It's pretty satisfying when you put a coin out. Like, I've been working with the Mint for a long time, and you put a circulation coin like that out, and it gets that kind of reaction. It's quite amazing. Because, like I was talking with you earlier, I did the Olympic coins in 2010, and a similar situation. But this one, I'll be honest, the FIFA, I was so lucky to get these two huge events. The FIFA one is absolutely insane, the numbers of people reacting to these situations.
0: Yeah, I was going to ask you, what's the same about what you went through Vancouver 2010 Olympic and Paralympic Winter Games and the FIFA 2026 World Cup? And what's different about the two projects, basically 15 plus years apart?
1: Yeah, really. Yeah, I didn't realize it is a long time ago when I did the Olympics. And that came about, to be honest, I was, the Mint just got my name from somebody in Vancouver, and I just by fluke sketched for that and then won that one out, and been working with the Mint ever since then. But as far as similarities go, obviously I got great reaction on the quarters, and there's, I believe there was 22 million of each quarter put out into the public. And so that those numbers are incredible. The numbers of this particular FIFA coin are more like 3 million. But to work on these two, the Olympic Committee, you know, they are particular. FIFA is incredibly particular about how you put these designs together.
0: Who's more particular?
1: FIFA.
0: Yeah, there you go. We're talking to Glenn Green, the designer of the FIFA commemorative coin, the Looney, for the 2026 World Cup. Of course, Canada in play on Sunday with a tremendous opportunity against South Africa to become the first Canadian men's national team. They've already set a few firsts, including first win, first point. Now they've got an opportunity to make it to the round of 16. And if they can do that, all bets are off. And then you'd wonder, Glenn, if there's a lucky loony being embedded in the turf anywhere where Canada will play. Unfortunately, it won't be at BC Place, but
1: no.
0: You go back to the lucky loonies. You must get a kick out of the way sports fans relate to currency like these kinds of coins.
1: Absolutely, yeah. Back in 2010 for me to do the Olympics, this is all new to me. I'm not a collector of stamps or coins or anything. So I'm very surprised how many people are so very into this scenario.
0: What's the creative process for someone like yourself? And I assume it would have been the same with the Vancouver 2010 games as it is with the FIFA 2026. Do you develop your own creative briefs? Does that come from the clients? In terms of your experience, what has defined the process here? How do you go from concept to actual full execution on the coin?
1: Well, it is interesting because, again, I was learning this process too, and the Mint, they give you a certain amount of ingredients that have to go into this coin, being whatever it may be, you know. And then, you know, it's like a puzzle, I think. You put all these things, and this is a very small format. You put everything you can tastefully into this design, and then choice. So it's quite a process, actually. Oop, what do we got going there?
0: What do you think? What do you think are the big creative drivers behind your design?
1: In what way? What do you mean by that, then?
0: Well, in terms of, we know that, of course, the king's got to be on the head side of the coin, but in terms of the other side of the coin, what led you to the designs that you've depicted?
1: Well, you know, I like to fill what you call negative spaces, and then, of course, you've got to, like I say, there's a certain amount of ingredients they sort of throw at you, and you got to get in there. But then you tweak. I always tweak everything, and I'm quite knowledgeable about most sports, so I think I know what a lot of people would like to see, and I just go with my gut, sort of, you know, being a pretty much into sports too.
0: Well, Glenn, we congratulate you on everything that you did at Vancouver 2010 and what you're doing for the FIFA World Cup. And I'll tell you, you would have been proud if you were outside the Burnaby Metrotown location of Pastime Sports and Games. You know, Ken was saying exactly what you said earlier. Set records in terms of not only number of people in line, but patient people in line. They really wanted to get that exchange concept of, you know, someone being able to bring a $5 Wilfrid Laurier bill and get five commemorative loonies at face value right back at you. That's what you call a win-win proposition, isn't it?
1: Yeah, you know, I don't know too much about the coin exchange, so what you're telling me is new to me. I think that's really interesting.
0: Well, what's also interesting, and we'll close on this, there's a lot of Canucks fans listening here in British Columbia. Of course, they're plugged into the Upper Deck NHL draft this weekend, and the rebuild continues. But you've had a very strong relationship, as you mentioned a few minutes ago, with the sport community here, with our sport leaders and sports stars, including the work that you did with Ken Richardson and others on the Trevor Linden, Kirk McLean special commemorative print. And that is one that is from 1994 still selling and still having strong currency in 2026.
1: Yeah, I hooked up with Trevor and Kirk at various occasions, and I just thought that those two, that there was a couple of famous shots from back then, and I just thought it would be nice to have those two in a decent piece of art, both of them signing them and whatnot. So that was fun to do that too.
0: Now, of course, Jerry Cheever is one of the real characters in his generation of the National Hockey League with the stitch marks that he, you know, put on his own face mask. What are some of the other creative pieces that you've developed with notable NHL players, notable Vancouver Canucks and others?
1: Well, for one thing, I did back at the beginning of the Ring of Honor, I did several players for that. They did various prints of all of those players, including Pat Quinn. So I did a bunch of paintings like that for those guys, and man, I've worked with a lot of different players, from a lot of the Canucks to, of course, like Bobby Orr, Wayne Gretzky, Gordie Howe. I did a lot of stuff with. So it just goes on and on.
0: Well, Glenn, you keep on going on and on because you do a lot of great stuff, and it's so gratifying to see a British Columbian being honored by having the opportunity to design this FIFA 2026 commemorative coin. We'll maybe do a retrospective a few weeks down the road, but thanks so much for joining us.
1: Well, thank you very much. Yeah, it was great. Yeah, I appreciate it.
0: He is Glenn Green, who designed, did all the creative work on the Royal Canadian Mint's FIFA 2026 World Cup commemorative coin, paying tribute to Vancouver and Toronto as host cities. There's still some coin sets at Pastime Sports and Games and at Partava Coins. Just check them out online for more information on that front. Next up, we're joined by Matthew Blyberg, product manager of Upper Deck, to talk about how the Upper Deck NHL Draft is the biggest week of the year for those with the trading card company.

0: even bigger than the Stanley Cup Final and All-Star Games and other outdoor classics, because this is when the next generation of NHL stars are minted. Matthew Blyberg of Upper Deck breaks it all down for us next, right here on Pastime Radio, The Collectible Show.
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0: All kinds of reasons to check out the experience at Pastime Sports and Games, especially on this weekend of the Upper Deck NHL Draft, where the next generation of Canadians and other international hockey players from around the world do their bidding, or at least the 32 clubs in the NHL do their bidding as well. But it's not the only draft of the week. Of course, the NBA made headlines earlier this week on Tuesday, and it's also not necessarily the biggest talking point

0: Mexico and the U.S. advancing with group wins. No losses going into the weekend. Canada losing its first match against a tough UEFA team in Switzerland. But the big focus for hockey fans is the next generation of young guns.
1: It's the release of the week. What's new in trading cards and collectibles?
0: This is not a collection per se. It's not a specific launch, but these 24 to 36 hours are determining the biggest collections, the biggest young guns in Series 2 and other launches in the next couple of years. And make no mistake, the players' names who you've heard called at the top of the charts over these past couple of days are going to be defining that next generation. And someone who's got a rinkside seat to their development, not only going forward, but the development from the junior ranks, NCAA ranks, USL ranks, to the NHL, of course, is a sight to behold. None other than Upper Deck product manager Matthew Blyberg on our release of the week. And Matthew, again, we're not releasing a specific collection, but what happens with the Upper Deck NHL draft will really define collections for at least the next 2 to 3 years.
2: Oh, yeah. I mean, this draft has been impeccable with guys like Gavin McKenna, Ivar Stenberg, Chase Reed, Carson Carell, you can name it, Keaton Fairhoff, all being drafted. And we're excited to obviously be the title sponsors of the draft, of course, with the Upper Deck NHL draft. These guys will be in sets. Once they make their NHL debuts, they'll be in sets for years to come. And obviously, their young guns are going to be the big chase, and they'll be in your Series 1, Series 2 extended. It's just a really, really wonderful time for these kids right here. I see some of those date of births, and I'm like, wow, I'm old. We have some real cool stuff planned for the NHL draft, too. We have free digital cards on our EPAC site, upperdeckepac.com. Starting with the draft yesterday, we will have same-day cards printed of these players available for sale on our EPAC site. So, you know, get your McKennas, get your Stenbergs. They're all available right now. So really excited to be working with the NHL as the title sponsor and, you know, celebrating these young kids or adults now, start to their burgeoning careers.
0: Let's get into the same day cards in just a couple of moments. But the fact that Upper Deck is title sponsor of the Upper Deck NHL draft, it's perfect branding. I mean, I'm a marketing communications kind of guy, and the connection between Upper Deck as the card holder, so to speak, of the next generation of stars in the NHL. Again, there's no more important days than what we've seen Friday and today going into the weekend on that front. It just seems to be such a natural fit that Upper Deck can wind up saying that you have been there since the beginning of their NHL careers.
2: Exactly. I mean, you think of the NHL, you think of trading cards. Upper Deck is synonymous with that, right? So we have a blurb on our Upper Deck site called "Where First Picks Become First Cards." I mean, it's so well said with their young guns, and obviously they'll have other cards in our Upper Deck and other products within our company's portfolio. But yeah, I mean, it only makes sense for us to be the title sponsor of the draft. We love working with the NHL, the NHLPA, and getting, I mean, we've had people during our previous Upper Deck title drafts, and guys like Schaefer and Celebrini and Bedard have gone 1-1, 1-1, and 1, respectively, obviously, last 3 years. They've all had young guns and either in Series 2 hockey. So we're really excited to be, capturing them, all capturing them in our card sets. It also gives us a chance, too, Upper Deck. We have a lot of people on Upper Deck at the draft right now, and they're catching up. They're meeting with the players. They're going to get their first taste of Upper Deck, probably open up some cars, sign some autos. So it's our first chance to meet these, these draft picks.
0: The same day cards, it reflects an era, Matthew, whereby

0: why everything of note can be commemorated in a way that, you know, 10 to 15 years ago, you just couldn't do it the same way, especially before the online era, before the internet era, before the social media era. But now fans are expecting, collectors are expecting to see these special milestones celebrated by a company like Upper Deck. And that's what you're doing with the same day cards. There can be literally some instant gratification by collectors.
1: Yeah, it's great. I mean, we haven't, I mean, it'll be kind of a record for us turnaround, but I mean, these cards will be available 30. I mean, you know, the first round players at the very least 30 minutes to an hour after. So they're available now. And on the Upper Deck website. And it's just great. I mean, it's just like you see it in other sports, other drafts too. But I mean, honestly, it's great to get that gratification. You know, we do products like NHL Game Data Moments and NHL New Arrivals on our EPAC sites. And you can get a card within a few days or next day, a digital card as well. But we're really excited to be the home of the subjects' first cards, literally their first NHL cards, minutes after they're drafted. So really excited about that.
0: When you look back the last decade of the National Hockey League, it just seems to be that although, you know, people are cautioning that NHL move carefully with expansion because you want to make sure you've got enough talent there, there sure seems to be every year where there's been some real high impact players. And obviously the higher impact and especially when they start playing for the teams that drafted them, that's where the trading card relationship begins. How often is a collection defined, in your opinion, by the rookie cards, by the newest faces in the league, the so-called new kids in the block? Is it pretty well every time out, or is it some drafts a little bit more than others?
1: Yeah, obviously, you know, we do focus on many players who are drafted and make their debuts in the NHL, obviously led by our young guns cards. I mean, you think about first card, you think about young guns in series one, series two extended. They're going to have plenty of cards, autograph cards throughout the year as well. But I mean, nothing synonymous with first like our young guns. So, yeah, I mean, to your question, I mean, the rookie card is huge. I mean, it's one of the biggest drivers. Hey, you're only a rookie for 1 year, for one season. While you can get a second year and a third year card, nothing escapes getting that first card or first year card of a guy. I mean, you know, people like to prospect too. People like to hold on and see what they're worth, or, you know, go from there or trade them. I mean, you know, I mean, our young guns, I mean, we had guys like Nathan McKinnon in 2013,

0: over the course of the, yes. not just the past few days, but the past few weeks. And we'll see where the stars who have been picked high, where they mark their territory, so to speak, in the coming NHL season. And we'll be able to sort of compare notes, Matthew, week in, week out, over the course of the next few years on Pastime Radio, the Collectible Show. Thanks so much for doing this.
1: Oh, definitely. Thank you. I mean, I'm really giddy. I mean, we have some great players in this draft and have been drafted. So really, really excited for them to make their impact, or some of them to make their impact next season. But thanks for having me, Tom.
0: Hey, our pleasure. He is Matthew Blyberg, product manager at Upper Deck. And again, talking about a release of the week that is not an actual collection, but everything spinning off of the Upper Deck NHL draft to set the stage for rookie cards, young gun cards, and more over these next few years. Think about that. Every time you open a pack in the coming weeks and months, it all really begins when the fuse is lit during the NHL draft, the Upper Deck NHL draft. And talking about Pastime Sports and Games, we check in with Ricardo Ivanicke about the other draft this week, the NBA draft, and to compare and contrast the reaction at retail of the NBA draft and the NHL draft. And also his take as to the big winners so far in terms of trading card value, signed memorabilia value from the FIFA 2026 World Cup. It's Ricardo Ivanicke of Pastime Sports and Games next, right here on Pastime Radio, the Collectible.
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4: This has been a week defining the next generation of stars in the NBA, in the association, and in the NHL. Of course, it's Upper Deck NHL Draft this weekend in Buffalo. After Tuesday, the NBA ruled the roost with its next generation of stars as well. A lot of similarities between the two drafts, a lot of differences as well. Someone, who, of course, who is following all of the drafts in all the leagues is Ricardo Ivaneke of Pastime Sports and Games. Why? Because these drafts are the lifeblood of the future collections that will be issued for not just the next few months, but the next few years. And you look at young guns and rookies. They are the drivers of collections, always have been, going back to the OPG Wayne Gretzky rookie card from back in the day, 1979, and going to this weekend where you see some of the top names that you'll be hearing about and tracking their careers going forward. And Ricardo, the NBA and the NHL, there's some similarities, but in terms of retail interest, are things changing here in Canada? Is the NBA getting more popular, especially with 18 to 34s compared to hockey?
5: Yes, definitely. The NBA is getting a lot of attention for the trading card, especially. Especially after what people saw on Wembanyama and Cooper Flagg. In the first year, both players already did a huge impact in their teams, and this also changed the prices for everything in the products for NBA. And like we know, it's like in the boom of the sports cards at the moment, so everyone wanted to try to get an advantage at the moment. So before the players start being superstars, people want to get their rookie cards, because maybe in the future the card that you buy next year is gonna worth 10, 20 times more right now. So it's very interesting when the draft happens, because we already know the players that people will be calling us and asking in the next product. So it's very exciting for sure.
4: What else stands out about what the NBA did this year in terms of its draft and some of the special products that were produced for the occasion?
5: Well, as we know, Topps is taking over the NBA products right now after they sign a long-term deal with the NBA Players Association. So everything NBA next year is going to be Topps, and it's going to be the first time that we're going to see a full year of line of products for Topps. And we already saw how it was going to be affected by the NBA draft. So right now, for example, if you go on the Topps website, you can buy some of the Topps Now cards. All the, if I'm not mistaken, all the 35 first picks, they have a special card that is showing them a picture of them being drafted today. You can also get the first opportunity to get an autograph for them. So, which make a lot of people buying those cards and maybe getting an opportunity to get the first possible autograph. Just as an example, of course, Wembanyama is an exception because he's probably like a beast. his 1-out-of-1 auto, which is shows like my first NBA auto that was from the Bowman product, that one was sold for $488,000. So a lot of people are going to try, as I said before, getting early in the products. And with Tops dominating the market in NBA, we're going to see early products of all the players. And it's all about the rookies. It's all about the first draft. And

0: With the Washington Wizards and the Utah Jazz in the market now, we're going to see a lot of traction for those players.
1: It's interesting, and Matthew Blyberg just referred to this just a few minutes ago from Upper Deck, that when it comes to the NHL Young Guns, you've got to wait a cycle to get to the Series 2 and extended. But again, that's an example of how in recent years with Connor Bedard and Macklin Celebrini and others, rookies, young guns have only gained currency.
0: Yes, definitely. And like you said, like Celebrini and Bedard, they drove the market crazy. And it's incredible because in all sports, we saw this happening. We saw happening in hockey. We saw happening in NBA with Wemby and Cooper Flag. We saw in NFL with Drake May and Bo Nix at the same year. And this year we have Mendoza. A lot of people looking for Mendoza cards already. And in the last few years, the players, they already come to the league as superstars because there is a lot of audience on the university and college sports in U.S. And people already know who's going to be the first overall picks. Same for hockey. We kind of know already who's going to be the top five players. Sometimes the order changes based on the team or based like in trades and offers. But we already know who's going to be the top five. And this already drives the price. Whoever is wearing like the Maple Leafs jersey is definitely going to be a very expensive because the Maple Leafs is a big market here in Canada. And even if they get Makina, that just double, triple the importance of having that. So it's very interesting seeing how players already come to the league as superstars.
1: Ricardo, we're going to pivot from NBA basketball draft and NHL, the Upper Deck NHL draft, to the FIFA 2026 World Cup.
2: 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It's time for the autograph, the memorabilia signings to watch for.
1: Tom Mayanek along with Ricardo Ivaneke of Pastime Sports and Games on the autograph feature. And of course, there's all kinds of signed memorabilia, the largest collection in Western Canada at the four major stores of Pastime Sports and Games. You've got Mbappe, you've got Modric, you've got Messi. Ricardo, those are three of the big names that you've got in-house, in-store on the autograph side of things. And certainly no surprise that some of the highest profile players are commanding that kind of interest.
0: Yeah, definitely. And we've seen the World Cup, what are they doing, right? Like Messi in two games, he has five goals. Haaland has already four goals. We also have an autograph Haaland soccer ball that I don't think is going to last until the end of the World Cup. Mbappe is showing that he's a World Cup guy. He already went to two finals and won one. Yeah, it's incredible seeing those players in the pitch. And it's very funny because in the World Cup, you're getting a lot of new customers in the store that came for the World Cup seekers, and it came for the Canada gear as well. And they all get really impressed over a selection of memorabilia. Some of them, they never saw in person a Lionel Messi autographed jersey like Mbappe. So yeah, definitely, if you have a chance to just come to one of the retail stores, if in our Surrey location, you can see a framed Mbappe jersey. And if you go in our Metrotown location, you can see in person an Argentina autographed Lionel Messi and also Haaland soccer ball. Me, personally, as a soccer fan, it's been incredible seeing so many people wearing jerseys and also seeing like the autograph of those big guys. It's pretty cool. It's a very nice environment here in the city.
1: And of course, you've got all kinds of Canada soccer gear from the all three colors of the jerseys to stylish T-shirts, hats, and more. Of course, soccer scarves available at each of your stores. Have you been surprised by how much of a frenzy there's been on the merchandising side of things, or is this exactly what you're expecting?

0: your stores. Have you been surprised by how much of a frenzy there's been on the merchandising side of things, or is this exactly what you're expecting?
1: I was definitely expecting to be busy, but not that busy. It's been incredible. We have like hundreds of people calling about, especially the Canada official soccer jerseys, because all the big chains and the mall stores like Sport Chek, Nike, Champs, all the big stores, they've been sold out for jerseys for more than 2 weeks. And we got really prepared for the World Cup because we knew it would be big. And we're almost sold out too. We have only a few sizes in stock for the official Nike Canada jersey, but we still have a very good selection of memorabilia, and we also have a very good selection of hats, scarves, and shirts. But it's been incredible. For example, every day before the Canada plays, we are selling like thousands and thousands of products in Canada. I've never seen this before. For us, it's like Christmas now. I think this is showing up, especially like me and you, Tom. We know the impact and how big is a World Cup. But for my friends here in the store, that they're not very used to soccer, they're more like into hockey and everything, they're really impressed on how big is a World Cup. It's not a coincidence that is the biggest sports event in the world.
0: I think that's the reaction of a lot of people. And certainly there was disappointment in Canada not clinching the opportunity to play a round of 32 at BC Place in Vancouver. But the good news is Sunday at Los Angeles Stadium in LA, it's Canada against South Africa. And there is an opportunity there for Canada, if they play at the top of their game, to advance to the round of 16, which would be potentially against a country like Morocco. So despite the disappointment in the loss to Switzerland, there's still a pathway there. And of course, that's going to engage fans and people wanting to get their jerseys and their Team Canada gear as well. And we appreciate you breaking it all down for us, and look forward to having you on as the World Cup sort of heads into its second half.
1: Yeah, well, definitely. It's always a pleasure. And we'll just get ready for another wave of a lot of people coming this weekend for Canada. And they have good chances to pass to the next round. So it's going to be very, very fun to see them playing.
0: Hey, all the best. Enjoy every moment, Ricardo.
1: Yeah, thank you. See you.
0: That is Ricardo Ivanicke of Pastime Sports and Games. Big shout out and thank you to him. We also benefited from Matthew Blyberg breaking down how important rookies are, especially young guns on the upper deck side of things. Of course, with the upper deck NHL draft happening this weekend in Buffalo. And also to distinguished artist Glenn Green for his work, not only back in the day with the Vancouver 2010 Olympic and Paralympic Winter Games, but this year with the FIFA World Cup. He is the designer that the Royal Canadian Mint used for its commemorative Looney coin. And also, big shout out and thank you to Ken Richardson, the principal of Pastime Sports and Games and co-host of Pastime Radio, The Collectible Show. 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